0: Cathedral.
1: I think it's going to be fine.
2: Huh?
1: It's going to be fine.
0: 30 years after Tupac Shakur was shot and killed in Las Vegas, Dwayne Keefe D. Davis, the only man ever charged, was sentenced to prison for the rest of his life with the possibility of parole after 40 years. An investigation underway at Six Flags over Georgia after yesterday's deadly roller coaster accident. The rider, now identified as 42-year-old Hassan Karim, flung from his seat when a restraint on Goliath unlatched. The White House confirmed Kimberly Guilfoyle, the ambassador to Greece, has resigned. She was accused by a Trump donor of offering access to top administration officials in exchange for paying a six-figure charge card bill. She denies the allegations. This is ABC News.
3: Here's your Storm Team 20 forecast. Chance of thunderstorms tonight, otherwise partly cloudy. Lows level off around 69. Southwesterly winds 5 to 10 miles per hour. Cloudy skies expected tomorrow. Chance of thunderstorms, daytime highs approaching 77. Slight chance of rain showers tomorrow night. Lows dip down to about 62. Overcast skies. I'm meteorologist Laura Lockwood on Sports Radio 92.3 FM and 1450 AM. Currently, it's 88 degrees.
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0: Hello and welcome in. It's Always College Football. I'm your host, Greg McElroy. So happy to have you here with us. It is our 10 takeaways show. Welcome in. It's Sunday afternoon. Had a chance to watch all the tape, all the clips. Some games I really enjoyed watching back. Others made my eyes just want to shut. One in particular in which it was like a walking turnover fest in the first half. It was like, goodness gracious alive, can we please hold on to the football? It was tough. You'll probably know which one I'm talking about. It was an entertaining day of college football. I mean, you have number one that loses, number six loses, number 10 loses in overtime, number 13 turns the ball over seven times and loses, number 16 loses at home by nearly 20 points. And for the third time in the AP poll era, three top 10 SEC teams lost in the same regular season week. That's five of the top 16 that all suffered a defeat on one Saturday, and each one of them lost for a very specific reason. You can watch it. You can point to it. I went back and watched all the games, and it was pretty clear. As you guys know how Sunday works for us, we've already done our recaps. That was our morning show. Now we're going to do the reasons. Here's why these things happen. Here's what they mean going forward. We do 10 of them every single week. It's one of our favorite shows, and we're glad that you're here with us today. Go ahead and subscribe to the podcast wherever you get the podcast, doesn't matter where. You can also go and check us out on the ESPN College Football YouTube page. All right, let's buckle up and dive in with takeaway number one. Oklahoma just delivered the ultimate team win. 27-24 over their arch rivals, the number one ranked Texas Longhorns. Tate Sandell from 47 yards, clock down to zero, right through the middle. The first time Oklahoma has ever beaten a number one ranked Texas team, and it's Oklahoma's eighth win over an AP number one. That's the fourth most of any program. And the amazing thing is that the Sooners did it with just 238 yards of total offense against a Texas team that put up 382. I mean, for a team to win the yardage battle by 144 yards and to lose the game kind of tells you exactly which game Oklahoma came to Dallas to play. So let's start with the problem with Oklahoma. Everyone's been talking about the offense, right? And Ben Arbuckle and the challenges that they've had putting forth a competitive group. And honestly, in this game in particular, especially early on, the problem was Colin Simmons for Texas. I mean, third play of the game, he goes right around, strip sacks John Mateer. Oklahoma recovers the ball, but it was pretty clear. All right, this is going to be a problem for the offensive line, right? It was going to be an issue. And from that point forward, you saw a lot of quick game. You saw some throws at or behind the line of scrimmage, trying to get the ball out before Simmons could really get home and take over the game. So that was an offense that was built to avoid the big mistake. It was an offense that was built the way that you need to kind of stay out of the way. And it didn't help them a ton, right? They went three and out on their first five possessions. They gained 15 yards on five of those drives. They had one rushing yard at halftime. Their 69 first half yards, the fewest in any half in head coach Brent Venables' 5 years. But it worked anyways. Here's why. Because Mateer and the Oklahoma offense, they never gave Texas the football. They never gave them the short field. Zero picks, zero lost fumbles from a quarterback that had turned it over six times in the previous three games. And I think Venable summed it up beautifully by saying, hey, it was complimentary football, not trying to go out and do too much in the first quarter. And complimentary means, hey, we got to have all three phases. It's all hands on deck to try to knock off the Horns. So it was the special teams that got things started. Overloaded the right side of Texas's punt protection. Danny Okoye takes advantage of a really bad shield. Came free. He blocks it. Dakota Fields falls on it in the end zone. And then Peyton Bowen, he also picked off Arch Manning, takes it 42 yards the other way. So you get a touchdown on offense, a touchdown on defense, and a touchdown on special teams. Oklahoma had not done all three in the same game since they played against Kansas back in 2016. And everybody had to contribute here. Everybody needed to step up when a play was there to be made. And if you look at Texas, their first five drives of the second half, they had 15 plays for 40 yards, four punts, and a pick six. And if you look at kind of the numbers and really the Texas mistakes, you had a block punt. That's now twice in the last two games where Texas's punt unit has surrendered a touchdown. It was a return against Tennessee, and then it was a punt block in this game against Oklahoma. They also had two interceptions and a pair of drive-extending penalties. Those mistakes accounted for 24 of Oklahoma's 27 points. That was the big key. So it looked like Texas, even in spite of all the mistakes, they're going to be in a pretty good spot, right? They're going to be in a spot where they might be able to go and steal it, because the game's tied at 24. Texas has 4th and 2 at the Oklahoma 35, about 1:55 left in the game. Head coach Steve Sarkisian decides to go out and kick it, because they had had a couple 3rd and shorts earlier in the game. They didn't convert, so they had enough confidence. I think it was the right call to send the kicker out. People have kind of looked back and said, well, it doesn't work. That wasn't right. Well, yeah, hindsight's 20/20, but given the fact that the offense has already come up empty on a couple of 3rd and shorts, I think it makes sense to try to hit that 53-yarder. And by the way, your kicker's been really good this season. However, it's a little wide right. That was the first miss of the season after 8-for-8 start. Oklahoma then goes 3 and out. They give it right back. And then Corton Guillory, one snap after he'd been flagged for pass interference, jumps the curl route that Arch Manning was trying to throw with 19 seconds left to the offense that spent the whole night kind of hiding in the shadows. Just, hey, don't try to do too much. Don't make a big mistake. And then Mateer delivers probably his two best throws of the day. You got 3rd and 13, left sideline to Isaiah Satania, and then boom, back shoulder throw down the right sideline to Satania for 20 more. Two toe taps, two replay reviews, two catches that stood. And then Mateer kneels it down, left center of the field, and Sandell, who had missed from 53 in the first half, buries the 47-yarder. So what does it mean for Oklahoma? This was enormous. It was a season-saving victory. They're now 3-2, still on thin ice, still a lot to clean up, still a lot of room to grow, but it was amazing the difference between the first half and second half with their offense's performance, particularly running the football. Now, they're alive. Nothing's fixed just yet. They still only had 238 yards of offense. They still went just 2 of 13 on third down. They had 7 3-and-outs. So this is a formula that you're going to need the other team to make some mistakes. And look, Saturday night, Norman, Kentucky comes to town. They just played an entire overtime game against LSU with 0 turnovers and 2 penalties. So if Oklahoma plays the same game against Kentucky, it's probably not going to be enough. You got to have the offense show up for a little more than just 19 seconds in a got to have it situation. But hey, great win, all hands on deck win, season saving win to at least keep them afloat. On the other side for Texas, what does it mean? I think they can probably look in the mirror and say, hey, we beat ourselves. I mean, that I think is probably the, if I were a Texas Longhorn, that's how I feel. Because they're sitting there, they're up 17-7 at halftime, they're up 17-10 going into the fourth quarter. They had won 38 straight games when entering the fourth quarter with the lead. That was the second longest active streak in the FBS. And Arch Manning, he threw 2 very costly fourth quarter interceptions. The first was the first pick 6 of his career. He's the only SEC quarterback with 2 different games of 2 fourth quarter interceptions at the start of last season. The last one was against Florida in last year's loss. He's only had 1 loss since that loss. So it's been a bit. So, and it wasn't only on the quarterback. They didn't, I think, give the ball enough to Hollywood Smothers. He had just 6 carries for 41 yards in the first half. And then in the second half, he gets 2. No Texas back got more than 12 carries all night. So they got to do better collectively. And here's probably what makes it very maddening about the whole situation is that every single number says that Oklahoma's offense is in tough shape. But if you look at Texas's defense, I mean, they allowed 13 points. The offense and the special teams, they're the ones that allowed the other 14. So I think when you look at everything with coordinators, I still think Sarkisian calls a great game. Yes, the special teams needs to be cleaned up for sure. But at the end of the day, Texas is still a playoff team in all the national projections. And I think even though it could end up with a couple more losses down the road, they're in a pretty good spot. And you look at the next 5 opponents, you got Florida, Ole Miss, Mississippi State, Mizzou, and LSU. All came into the weekend ranked. So this is a stretch right now where they have to absolutely do everything in their control not to beat themselves, because they have a great playoff caliber, championship caliber defense. They have a playoff roster, but they got to get things fixed. And to do so against five ranked teams will be incredibly difficult.
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0: Let's go to takeaway number two. Georgia just showed y'all what a number one team's depth chart looks like. They win the game 20-17 in Tuscaloosa over the Alabama Crimson Tide. It's Georgia's first win at Bryant Denny since 2007. And that was Kirby Smart's first regular season win over Alabama. Now, Kirby Smart is now 3-7 against the Tide. And before Saturday, both those wins came with the trophy on the line, right? It came in the SEC championship last year and the national championship a few years back. But here's what the depth chart looks like. And Georgia has prided themselves. Maybe they don't have the star power they once had, but guess what they do have? Outrageous depth. They played this game without their top two running backs. And Nate Frazier was out with a rib injury. Chauncey Bowen's out with a lower leg injury. And Smart didn't even know if Frazier could go until shortly before kickoff. So they decided to hand the football to Dwight Phillips, whose career high coming into the night was 8 carries. He got 17. He goes for 120. Bo Walker added 69 on 10 more yards. So Georgia goes for 206 against an Alabama defense that had come in as one of the top teams in the country against the run. Most teams, you lose your top two running backs, that completely changes the game plan. Well, Georgia loses their top two, didn't affect their rushing production whatsoever. And Dwight Phillips was terrific. I mean, he was terrific in the game. But he was overshadowed by the performance of Gunnar Stockton, who was 18 of 22, 249. On third down in particular, he was outrageous. 9 of 10 for 104 on third down. 9 of 10 in Bryant Denny. And if you look at the windows he was having to throw it into, guys, it was well defended most of the time. I mean, he was throwing it in places where only his receiver could catch the ball. And the Alabama defenders, I don't even know what you do. You kind of just shrug and tip your cap because of just how good some of those throws were. And you look at it too. I mean, if you're looking at field position and things like that, I mean, Alabama played the game they wanted to play. I mean, Alabama's punter, Alex Asparuha, they punted 5 of his punts inside the 20. And Georgia's go-ahead drive, it started at its own 11 after a muffed punt that Georgia nearly coughed up. And then, boom, it was Phillips for 9. Boom, it was Phillips for 22. Boom, it was Walker for 37. 10 plays, 84 yards, capped off by Peyton Woodring's 23-yard field goal with 5 minutes and 25 seconds left. Now, that was the drive that ended the game. It started on Georgia's own 7-yard line. And on 3rd and 7 from the 10, offensive coordinator Mike Bobo, he calls a pass, gets aggressive, finds Elias Williams, and Stockton hits him for 17 yards. I mean, that call on 3rd down backed up. I mean, that won the game. And that was an incredibly impressive throw, incredibly impressive execution. You also look at Georgia's defense. They held Alabama just 3 points after half. Their 17 points were their fewest in a home game since 2011. Now, here's what everyone's arguing about right now. With 3 minutes and 28 seconds left, Alabama had 2nd and 10 at the Georgia 34, down 3. And Georgia's defensive back, K.J. Bolden, he goes and hits Rico Scott in the end zone before the ball did. No flag came. To be honest with you, it was pass interference. It was. The rules analyst, Matt Austin, agreed with that. I think it was pass interference. But if you look at what Georgia did in the game, and look, everybody has an opinion on penalties, what should have been called, what shouldn't have been called, what was called in the past, what wasn't called in the past. Guys, it never comes down to one singular play. It doesn't. Because Georgia, they made the plays. They made the plays to win the game. And if you look at kind of how things went, there were a couple big plays wiped out by Georgia with holding penalties. And so the flags didn't necessarily go just in one direction. It's just the one at the worst possible moment happened to go against the Crimson Tide. On the next snap, after the no-call PI, Glenn Schumann sends a blitz, Bolden gets home, and Keelan Russell all of a sudden takes a 9-yard loss. Now you're out of field goal range. Alabama has to punt, and Dijon Lee, he has a personal foul after the whistle on 2nd and 3. That hands Georgia the first down. That allows Stockton to kneel it out. And look, Kalen DeBoer, I think, has handled this really well. He said, quote unquote, we cannot put this game in that situation where the officials come into play. He also referenced Lee's performance in the game, referencing emotional maturity. And he showed a lot of fire. And I think Alabama fans have responded very positively to that, because Lee had a tough day. He also had a big pass interference on the third and long that gave Georgia a fresh set of downs as well. So all things considered, Georgia made the plays they needed to make. There were a couple bounces that went their way, but when you're a great team, you capitalize on those bounces. Georgia did that. They're now 6-0, 4-0 in the SEC, the projected number one across all national projections. I think they are the best team in the country, not just because it wasn't the prettiest win in Tuscaloosa, because it won in Tuscaloosa without being at 100%. So very, very impressive performance from Georgia. Moving over to the other side for Alabama. Let's start with what they did right. I mean, they were down 10-0 there in the second quarter. They found a way to lead the game at halftime 14-10. And the second touchdown, a two-minute drive by Russell. He also had a three-play, 83-yard drive earlier. But the two-minute drive, 12 plays, 80 yards, started his own 20 with a minute 32 left. That drive got to the one with 6 seconds left. And I loved that Kalen DeBoer decided to pass on the tying field goal a couple times before Alabama decides to hand it off. I mean, as a head coach who came into the game trying to win, and you got to take advantage of those situations. And the offense, they made it happen. You look at where things are in kind of the fringe area and kind of how they handled stuff. There were some moments where Alabama showed some youth. There were some moments where Alabama showed some mistakes. And there were some times where Bama just flat out got a little unlucky. Sometimes you don't get the breaks in the game. And there were four Georgia fumbles that were recovered by Georgia players. And when the ball's on the ground a couple times, I mean, you got to go and take advantage of those plays. You give Georgia credit for taking advantage. You got to acknowledge that Alabama didn't take advantage of those situations. When you look at Kalen Russell, I think he grew in this game a lot. He learned a lot in this game. It was moving really fast early. He settled in. Then it was moving really fast late. But when you look at things, look, I also appreciated very much his approach. He didn't talk about the penalties. He didn't talk about what was missed. He took ownership, said, we got to be better. I love that. That is the right mindset for Alabama long term. You never leave it up to the official. If you do, you run the risk of being on the wrong side. Winners take ownership. And I think that's a really important thing for Alabama moving forward. Now, there are a couple things to monitor for the Tide, too. You have a center that got injured, Ryan Coleman-Williams, a little bit banged up as well. But they lose by 3 at home to arguably the best team in the country on possibly a pass interference call that never came. They're still going to be very much in the mix for the college football playoff. Now, they go to Tennessee next week. This is a really massive rivalry and a really massive game. So it'll be important for Alabama not to sulk or be disappointed with the performance last week. You got to flip the script. You can't look in the rearview mirror. You got to move forward, and you got to bring your A game next week to what will be one of the most hostile environments in the country. Takeaway number three, Kentucky won the same game twice. That is not luck. Kentucky 35, LSU 34 in overtime. 1 week after Kentucky beat South Carolina, 35-34 in overtime on a walk-off two-point conversion both times. Kentucky's the first team in FBS history to win back-to-back games by 1 point in overtime. You look at the box score, you would have sworn that LSU won the game. LSU outgained Kentucky 410-401. They won first downs 26-19. They converted 7-13 on third down to Kentucky's 5-14, and they held time of possession. But when you look at the columns that actually determine the result in a one-point game, turnovers, LSU had 2. Penalties, Kentucky had 2 for 20, LSU had 7 for 50. So yeah, well, LSU might have won a couple areas of the stat sheet. Kentucky won the parts of the game that really made a significant impact. And if you look at it, man, they beat you by making sure you make the mistakes, they're sound, and they execute. And on the first snap, they showed some explosiveness with CJ Baxter, 77 yards right up the middle, touchdown on the very next play, very simple duo scheme. And they were able to move what was at the time one of the best defenses in the country off the spot. In the second quarter, you return a punt to the house by Brock Kaufman. Then defensive coordinator Jay Bateman's group, playing a little bit short on all three levels, they held LSU to 94 yards rushing at 2.5 a carry. So they were down some linebackers and they were down a couple defensive linemen. They lost a couple secondary guys, and they really battled on defense. Now, to be fair to LSU, Kentucky kind of spent the fourth quarter trying to hand it back because they had five red zone trips after halftime that produced a combined 6 points. Adam Zuagi, he missed from 42 with 4:57 left. Then, right after Jamarian Harkless strip-sacked Sam Levitt and Kentucky recovered at the LSU 13, they missed from 26. Then head coach Lane Kiffin, in a decision that has been heavily scrutinized, on fourth and one from his own 43, up three with a minute 46 left, he decided to punt it away. I think he thought about going for it on fourth and one, and to be honest with you, I would have gone for it. I would have gone for it. Hindsight's 20/20. There were some great plays made by Kentucky in the two-minute drive. I would have gone for it, though, try to win it with my own offense as opposed to putting my defense back out there that had had some challenges throughout the game.
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19: I'm Ed Benkin. Game 2 of the American League Championship Series has moved to the top of the second inning on ESPN Radio. There is no score between the Guardians and the Rays, though Cleveland has a runner on second with one out of the top of the second. Guardians trying to go back home with a 2-0 series lead. Rays trying to even things up. No score, top of the second. The National League Championship Series resumes tomorrow in L.A. with the defending champion Dodgers down 2-0 and questions about the health of Shohei Ohtani. Manager Dave Roberts said he spoke to a slugger and says he's ready to go tomorrow.
20: I did talk to Sho, had a great conversation. He's adamant. he feels good enough to be in there. He's close to finding something with his swing, and I feel great about it. And so, yeah, he wants to be in there and help us win a ball game and win a championship. So great conversation, and I'm excited about having him in there.
19: All postseason games can be heard on ESPN Radio. Now to football. We're recording the NFL Network seeing Rappaport and Mike Garafolo. Rams have cut kicker Harrison Meavis this after he had a field goal blocked in overtime last night and his team's lost to the Bills. There was an altercation afterwards, and Rams offensive lineman Alaric Jackson has been suspended for 2 games for punching Bills pass rusher Bradley Chubb. The league has also suspended Bears defensive end Montez Sweat for 2 games for violating the league's policy on performance-enhancing substances. Versatile ESPN Patriots tackle Will Campbell has an MCL sprain and will miss time. The Patriots play the Jets on Sunday. In hockey, the Frozen Frenzy on ESPN. Right now, the Devils and Red Wings heading to overtime, tied at 4.
21: Hey, it's Evan Cohen. Coming up Wednesday, we'll react to Game 2 of the American League Championship Series. 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
23: You went all in on this, Michael Douglas, because there's a lot of your personal life in this.
24: I did. And then I started thinking, well, look, what about my films? I'm kind of got this image of sort of that gray area. You know, a lot of my movies always are struggling with the moral dilemmas of doing the right thing, but there's always that bad side of us, and will the guy make the right decision and all of that. And so I decided I got to go all in. If I'm going to write a biography and my life. Yes, your work is your sort of major, but you have to also deal with the pain and the good side, the bad side. And so I started about 18 months ago and working hard with Shane. Mostly I was living in Spain, and time change. We do 2-3 hours a day back and forth. Then I got really scared, because as opposed to a movie where you're playing a character, an actor, you know, your book, you're just laying out your whole story in your life. And so I'm just been shocked and surprised. And here we are. I'm going number one with a lot of bad stories. And
23: let's call them interesting.
24: All right.
23: So it started 18 months ago. So it's not true that you said, I'm not writing a book until the Knicks win a championship again.
24: The Knicks win was my motivation to finish. You know,
23: that's how great was that?
24: I was just old fashioned. Brought me back to Earl of Pearl Monroe and the Knicks, the old days. Plus the Frazier, just total guts.
23: Yeah. And the fact that Walt Frazier was at some of these games too, right? And Brunson's doing this stuff for Ewing in a way, and for, you know, Frazier. I get goosebumps.
24: Just completed the generation and pulled it together.
23: Yeah.
24: Why can't the Jets do that? I mean,
23: well, we're out of time. We don't have enough time to get into that. But yeah, I know, because you're a Jet fan from the Namath days or something?
24: No, I was a Giants fan. I was Y.A. Tittle,
23: right.
24: Frank Gifford and everything. And then Broadway Joe came on, you know, and that fur coat and that announcement on Super Bowl III, we're going to win.
23: Yeah.
24: And they did it. And I love these guys. They were fantastic.
23: Right.
24: And that was it.
23: to the current day.
24: Yeah.
23: I'm with you. All right. So your book, again, one hell of a ride, where all books are acquired right now. The number one nonfiction selling book on planet Earth. We have a game called, there it is up on the screen right there. One hell of a ride. So we play a game called Celebrity True or False.
24: Okay.
23: Where, you know, we're wondering what's true and what's not about what's been written about your work, but you've written about your work. So instead of playing Celebrity True or False, we're going to play, is this really true?
24: Okay.
23: Okay. And then we, you know, it's a little high register. Where we're like, I gotta believe it. But still, we still have the production value, which we appreciate you as a producer, an Academy Award-winning producer. Here we go. Celebrity True or False with Michael Douglas. Please hit it.
25: Celebrity True or False.
26: You can't handle
0: handle the truth.
23: I'm sure you recognize that voice. Yes? You recognize that voice of Jack Nicholson?
24: Jack Nicholson, sure.
23: And that's the way we start here. Is it true, really true, that you attempted to convince Deborah Winger to take on the role of Joan Wilder in Romancing the Stone over dinner with Danny DeVito, Jack Nicholson, and the director, Robert Zemeckis? That happened.
24: No, but okay. You want an explanation
23: please,
24: for it?
23: Yes.
24: Okay.
23: Yeah.
24: So the studio wanted Deborah Winger for the role.
23: Okay.
24: And I had an initial lunch. It started as a lunch with her at Lucy's Al Adobe down here in Los Angeles. Yes. And all I can tell you is lunch ended at about 6 o'clock at night, and I don't know how many margaritas later, and I was staggering out of there, and I didn't have a yes answer from her yet, wasn't sure. Then Bob Zemeckis and I went down to Mexico to scout, to do the scouting for the movie.
23: For the movie, yeah.
24: For Romancing the Stone.
23: Yes.
24: And it's sort of like that movie that you read in the script, you know, Rome Burns, two words, which could mean 2 months. And Romancing the Stone, which we loved the script, but then when we got into the realities of mudslides, and this is before Greens, we saw it was going to be a really, really tough picture and very hard. And for Joan Wilder, the character. So, she was making terms of endearment. In Texas, so Bob Zemeckis and I come up to Texas to meet with Deborah, and you know we're kind of scared because we've just been seen, and we have another one of those dinners, and but she's not making a decision, and we're walking home after dinner, we're all walking home and feeling good, and you know how somebody go oh you and hits you in the arm. Well, Deborah goes, oh, you, and she leans over and bites me in the arm. Bites me in the arm. We laugh about it. We laugh, and I go back to the hotel room. I got, jeez, it's bleeding. And so I'm going, I don't know, man. I said, I don't know about the jungle, you know. And so I go back to the studio, and they want to get the update on how our location sound go and everything. And Deborah Winger, and I said, well, how is it? I started crying. I said, I can't do it. I can't go to the desert with Deborah. You know,
23: she bit you in the arm just walking the streets of Texas?
24: Yeah. Well, I mean, it was, she did it in a fun way. Okay. You know, I mean, it was nothing bad about it. Mm-hmm. But we realized, so the studio executive had a neighbor next door. He said, well, this actress came over for get a sugar the other day. Her name was Kathleen Turner. She just did a movie called Body Heat.
23: Oh, yes.
24: And she might be really, really, really good. And so that was how Deborah could not make a decision or she wanted to. And so Kathleen said yes, and that's how that came about. But no Danny, no Jack Nicholson, just...
23: No Jack, huh?
24: No Jack.
23: Okay. So were you obviously knew Jack from Cuckoo's Nest, right?
24: Right.
23: Is that where you first met Jack Nicholson?
24: Yeah.
23: When he was on the set of...
24: Well, before that, but yeah, that was where we first met him.
23: A good Jack story. I know it's open-ended. What's a good Jack Nicholson story that you have, Michael Douglas?
24: A good Jack Nicholson story? Where do we start? Well, I guess the first really one we got was that he was late for rehearsal. We had 2 weeks of rehearsal up at the Oregon State Mental Hospital where we were shooting. And our cast, which was a mix of New York and L.A. actors,
23: yes,
24: were really into it. We had all the cooperation of the mental hospital from Dr. Brooks, who played the actual doctor in the movie, and he had arranged for actors to be in group

0: You know, they don't even break character at lunch. Nothing. They ever break. But he's just a Jack's magic is that he is more open in front of a camera than he is outside in real life.
1: Okay.
0: He uses the camera as an excuse to be totally vulnerable. I think that's why he's such a wonderful actor.
2: Celebrity True or False here with Michael Douglas. True or False, the ending of Fatal Attraction was rewritten twice during the course of the movie being greenlit and made.
0: False.
2: Okay.
0: It was the end of the movie was changed once.
2: Once.
0: And that was when we saw the cut, the final cut, the picture worked like gangbusters.
2: Mm-hmm.
0: And without, hopefully people, without telling them the whole plot, remember this movie and everything else about this woman taking over. But in the movie, there was a fight that I have with Glenn Close with a knife, and she comes at me with a knife in the picture, and I grab the knife and I'm going to take it. And then the end of the picture was her, Madame Butterfly, was playing the opera, and the camera moved in, and she was sort of in a lotus position, and she took the knife, and she slit her throat. And killed herself, but you knew that my fingerprints were on the knife.
2: Mm-hmm.
0: And so she won.
2: Set you up.
0: She set me up.
2: Oh.
0: So the audience, what had happened was, she had done such a brilliant performance and was so strong.
2: Mm-hmm.
0: The audience went, no, you got to kill her. Somebody got to kill her. You can't let her get away with this.
2: Mm-hmm.
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0: Now, Kurt Cignetti, they kind of played the first half to kind of survive it. They weren't really getting anything done. The clock was running down. So just survive it, stop the bleeding and punt. And it worked because Nebraska's 16 play drive at the end of half ended in a missed 40-yard field goal. And Indiana went to the locker room down just 10-3, even though it felt like a bigger margin than that. It felt like an insurmountable lead given the way Nebraska played in the start. Now, Anthony Calandria, he ran 39 yards for a touchdown, made it 17-6 with 12:01 to go. 10 seconds of game clock later, it was 17-13. First snap after the kickoff, you get an RPO. Nebraska's free safety stepped up on the run fake. Marsh catches it near the sticks, sheds two tacklers, and boom, he was gone. So think about what that safety did in trying to come up and stop the RPO. Indiana had just 12 rushing yards in the first half. So is it a run fake? I don't know. Then the game winner on 4th-and-1, that was at the Nebraska 44, Indiana subbed in Jumbo. I mean, they were big. Extra offensive linemen lined up tight. And Nebraska answered with their own goal line personnel. Marsh and Becker then both slipped out uncovered. Hoover hits Marsh for the 44-yard touchdown. I think if Matt Rhule could have it back, probably should have called timeout when they had goal line personnel on the field. Defense coordinator Brian Haynes for Indiana, he did the rest. Sent some extra rushers after halftime, too. Indiana finishes with 5 sacks. 4 of those came in the second half. Nebraska's last 4 possessions produced 0 points. And Marsh, what an arrival he had. 6 catches, 187, and 2 touchdowns. Indiana is now 7-0 in one-score games under Kurt Cignetti. That's the most wins without a loss by any FBS coach since 2024. So what does it mean for them? Ohio State comes to Bloomington Saturday with a rematch of last year's Big Ten title game. We know Indiana won that game 13-10. But they are going to play, they're going to need to play much better. They are. They do. Because the biggest play in Lincoln worked because a safety made a bad decision in RPO. And they got a really favorable substitution from Nebraska. Against Ohio State, you're going to have to be more balanced. You're going to have to find something in the run game. Now, on the other side for Nebraska, gut-wrenching. That's now 31 straight losses against ranked teams. And in this one, Nebraska played well enough to win for 3 quarters. 3 quarters and change. So there's not this massive talent gap anymore. I mean, Rhule kind of named it himself. They didn't capitalize enough. They allowed Indiana to hang around, whether it was missing the field goal or not finishing in the red zone. They obviously gave up some explosive plays, but they got to be able to be better in the red zone. That's enormous. And then there's a couple things that they might like to have back. I mean, they're down 20-17 with about 4 minutes and 40 seconds left. Nebraska decides to go for it on 4th-and-9 from its own 44. They ended up throwing it incomplete. Now, at that point, they had 2 timeouts. A punter was averaging 57 yards a kick, and a defense had held the defending national champs to just 1 of 10 on 3rd down. So in that scenario, yeah, hindsight 2020, punt that thing away and then let your defense go. I mean, the defense forced a 3-and-out anyways. So look, Rhule to his credit, he didn't hide from it. He said he's angry, he's upset, and he wants to make it very clear that he's not embarrassed by the guys. He shouldn't be. He shouldn't be embarrassed. Those guys played hard. They just got to learn how to finish now. They got to learn how to make the pivotal plays in the fourth quarter when these games are decided. Because 31 straight doesn't end by being the better team for 3-plus quarters. It ends by being the better team for the last 5 minutes. Now, they can get it all back. They go to Oregon on Saturday. Ohio State and Iowa are still on the schedule to close out the regular season. So for Nebraska, the next chance to make it comes in Eugene against a desperate Oregon team that is needing to kind of find themselves as well. Takeaway number 6. Look, Saturday, that was for the blowouts, right? Next Saturday, that's for the bracket. All right, we will start in South Bend, Indiana, where the 3rd-ranked Notre Dame Fighting Irish, 58, Stanford 7. On Stanford's first snap, Boubacar Traore comes off the edge unblocked, takes the ball right out of Davis Warren's hands. 4 plays later, it was 7-0. That was it. This game lasted 15 seconds, it felt like. And you look at it, look, Traore added an interception in the second quarter. And Notre Dame, they say he's the first Irish player since at least 1998 with a strip sack and an interception in the same game. At halftime, it was 37-0. The final yardage mark was nearly 3-1 at 598 to 202. Now, here's why the margin keeps getting bigger after the game is decided, because Notre Dame, they ran for 361 yards. And the back who did it is a true freshman. And we've been talking about Jonas Walton for a bit, ran 13 times, 181. That's the most ever by our Notre Dame true freshman. 97-yarder on the first play of the second quarter. That was his first career touchdown. It was the third longest play in Notre Dame history. So, Notre Dame stadium history, that is. And that's a long history, by the way. And I think you look at this, 6 different Notre Dame players scored touchdowns. 3 of them had never scored a touchdown in college. 5 of the touchdowns went for 30 yards or more. So that's kind of the engine, right? But the defense, they end the game early and then hand it to the young guys and allow them to continue to play at a really high level. That's 16 straight wins. Every single one of those wins by the Irish dating back to September 20th of last year has come by double digits. In the AP poll era, only Army with 21 straight wins by double digits in the 1940s and Miami with 17 straight wins from 2000 to 2001 have strung together a longer streak than that. One more ties Miami. And Ohio State and Ole Miss, they ran their own versions of it as well. Ohio State beats Maryland 45-16, held Maryland to 146 yards. Julian Sand threw 4 touchdown passes. 2 went to Jeremiah Smith. That's 3 straight games with multiple touchdowns for Smith. That's 38 for his career. Michigan's Braylon Edwards, he holds the Big Ten record with 39 career touchdowns. So the next one Smith scores, he'll tie it. DraftKings had him at minus 220 to win the Heisman on Saturday night. That's the shortest odds after week 6 since Lamar Jackson in 2016. Now, here's the catch. Of the last 14 Heisman favorites after week 6, only one won the award. Kind of crazy, right? So minus 220 in October isn't necessarily a coronation. It's certainly a nomination, that's for sure. Moving on to Nashville in the rain, you had number 9 Ole Miss, who felt like we hadn't seen them play football in a year. They win 52-17. They're up 42-3 at half. 43 seconds left in the half. Ole Miss had led 28-3. Vanderbilt had the ball. Well, Blake Purchase sacks Jared Curtis, knocks it loose. Santarin Perkins scoops it up. He scores. Then on the kickoff, Mark Trigg forces a fumble. Israel Solomon recovers. 13 seconds later, Trinidad Chambliss hits Michael Smith from 4 yards out. That's 14 points in 20 seconds of game clock. And the Ole Miss offense was on the field for just 13 of those 20 seconds. Ole Miss scored 24 points off 4 Vanderbilt turnovers and ended Vanderbilt's 10-game home winning streak. Chambliss missed his first 2 throws, completed his next 11, and accounted for 4 touchdowns, including a 2-yard pass to defensive tackle Jamarius Brown. So add it all up. You got Notre Dame, Ohio State, Ole Miss. They won by a combined 115 points. But next week, they all step up in class. Ohio State goes to Bloomington. Ole Miss gets Missouri. And Notre Dame heads to Provo to take on an undefeated BYU team. So what does it mean for Notre Dame? Look, BYU beat Iowa State 24-10 on Friday night to get to 5-0. They're doing so right now without their star running back, L.J. Martin. And Barrett Bachmeier just threw for 329, added 109 on the ground himself. BYU's defense held Iowa State to 200 yards. That's the fewest that they've had in a game since 2018. And they had just 6 offensive yards in the second quarter. Now, College Game Day will go to Provo for the first time since 2009, and Notre Dame will be the highest-ranked team to visit since USC went to Provo back in 2004. That USC team was number 1. The early line has Notre Dame by exactly 10. So that's not necessarily a point spread, right? That's a referendum on the streak, potentially, right? Double-digit wins, 16 in a row. Here's the call. I do think BYU's defense is good enough to make sure that 37 zip at halftime is off the table. That's for sure. I think Barrett Bachmeier is good enough to potentially keep it inside of 10. So Notre Dame, I think they might handle business in Provo. But I don't know if that streak's going to continue. It'll be fascinating to watch, and we will preview it on Tuesday's show. Takeaway number 7. Missouri just wore down Texas A&M. It is built to wear down everybody, by the way. 27-6. Jamal Roberts, their running back, 34 carries, 222, a couple touchdowns, his second straight 200-yard game. Now, he is the third SEC running back with back-to-back 200-yard games against FBS opponents. He's the third one. You know who the other two were? I'm going to give you just a half second. I'm going to treat it like the Aflac trivia question. Just a half second. Think about it. Okay, Alabama's Derrick Henry and LSU's Leonard Fournette.
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15: ABC News, I'm Dave Packer. During surgery to remove a nodule today, the Vatican says Pope Leo was found to have lung cancer, and doctors removed the lower lobe of his right lung. ABC News medical contributor Dr. Darian Sutton.
16: The reassuring news is that if this lobe was removed and it was found that there was no other signs of spread, this may be a curative procedure. But of course, we need to wait for the further formal pathology reports. That includes genetic testing, as well as making sure that what was removed was the complete mass and that there was nothing left.
15: The man killed while riding a roller coaster at Six Flags over Georgia has now been identified as 42-year-old Hassan Kareem. Witnesses tell ABC News that one of the restraints unlatched. Similar rides at Six Flags parks have been temporarily closed. Elections offices in both Oklahoma and Louisiana today receiving unknown powder in the mail. An envelope in Oklahoma and a package in Louisiana. No one harmed in either place. No evidence that the incidents are connected. This is ABC News.
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19: Here's your Storm Team 20 forecast. Chance of thunderstorms tonight, otherwise partly cloudy. Lulls of aloft around 69. Southwesterly winds 5 to 10 miles per hour. Cloudy skies expected tomorrow. Chance of thunderstorms, daytime highs approaching 77. Slight chance of rain showers tomorrow night. Lows dip down to about 62. Overcast skies. I'm meteorologist Laura Lockwood on Sports Radio 92.3 FM and 1450 AM. Right now, it's 84 degrees.

0: welcome to the Hoop Collective podcast. We talk about the NBA, which today is the Pacific Division. Joining us from one of the hubs of the Pacific Division in Sacramento is Anthony Slater.
1: It's kind of a bleak time for California basketball. We're about to unveil that, but if you really think about it, I don't know a bleaker collective time for the four teams since I've been around them.
0: Along those lines, joining us from Dallas, Texas, Ben, actually, you're in Los Angeles right now.
2: I'm in another one of the hubs.
0: Yeah, that's right. We're all in the Pacific Division lay of the land right now. As I ask this to you, Ben McMahon, can you tell me who the current Pacific Division champion is?
2: Howdy, partners. You keep on trying to get me with this. I'm going to say it's the Los Angeles Lakers.
0: And you are correct.
1: Proud. Did they win like 52 games or something?
2: I think it was 53, sure was it not? Yeah.
0: Despite Luka's late injury, mid-season injury and then another late injury, they were able to overcome and claim the Pacific Division. 53 wins.
1: I believe I heard that was the most regular season wins for a Luka Doncic team ever, which is kind of crazy considering he's made the finals.
0: Great stat.
1: It's also, you know, I would say credit to JJ Redick. He has seemed to like squeeze out regular season wins.
2: I mean, well, he's got a playoff win without Luka in uniform, a playoff series win.
0: JJ's done well. I think JJ has acquitted himself very well. I think I'll tell you one thing. Whether it's in Los Angeles, I think JJ Redick's going to coach in the league for a long time. A long time. If he wants to.
2: I was going to say, unless he just drives himself so crazy that that broadcasting gig wasn't bad.
0: I know. Will the winner of this year's Pacific Division title win 53 games or, in fact, 50 games, Slater?
1: I would take the under 53. I would take the defending champion Lakers to probably be the champs again. But what's their, I mean, y'all probably done some Vegas over-unders at this point.
2: Their over-under was in the mid 40s.
0: Yeah. I'm just saying last year, all these Western teams or at least most of them got to play Utah four times. All those East teams that were tanking,
2: like Memphis was tanking hard. There was some, they weren't alone.
0: Memphis was tanking so hard.
2: Yeah.
0: Well, I don't know if Memphis is going to win that many more games this year, but they're not going to be trying to lose.
2: Right.
0: Okay. So let's start with the Lakers, Slater. Very different roster. They won 53 games and turned over a big chunk of their roster. I have a basic question here. Walker Kessler, we know, fits with Luka. It was premium choice. Obviously, they paid a premium to get him two swaps, $130 million. They re-signed Austin Reeves. The other acquisitions that they made, Quentin Grimes, Colin Sexton, Mamu Shvili. Do those guys fit with Luka?
2: He asked you, Slater.
0: Well, go ahead. You're the Luka expert.
1: Mamu
0: I should have
1: can
0: asked
1: shoot.
0: You. I like, should have you asked know, you, McMahon. My bad.
1: Yeah, McMahon could maybe relate it to some of those Dallas teams that Luka kind of dragged their talent further than we would have predicted. I think in a vacuum, you could say each player has his own skill set that could help Luka, right? Mamu, cause he's a bigger player who could shoot it. That's helpful. Quentin Grimes, I think, is a nice little 3-and-D piece. I think he's going to be a little higher on their pecking order than he probably should be. Played with Luka, right? So there's a little bit of history.
2: Very briefly, half a season.
1: Yeah, Colin Sexton, he's a final like bench scorer at his price tag, but at the same time, did this team need to use that price tag for another like go get it score when they have, the team's built around Luka and Austin Reeves? So, the collective doesn't necessarily fit, even though I think almost every player you can make an argument, decent value contracts, I guess, ish.
2: Quentin Grimes, is certainly a three. The D, he's got a reputation for being a good defender. The Dallas coaches did not share that opinion. Yeah, I'll just be real honest with you. They felt like he was pretty overrated defensively. He needs to prove that wrong in the Lakers, or with the Lakers. And the things you need to surround Luka with are another legitimate playmaker. Boom. They've got Austin Reeves. They've got great chemistry. Check.
0: Yeah, he was already there, just for the record.
2: Right. A rim protecting, rim running big man. That's why they went out and got Walker Kessler. I'll give that a check. I will also say Kessler needs to be a much better screener than he had been in Utah. Like, he needs to focus on that aspect of the job. That's going to be awfully important. And I still think he needs to improve defensively. He's a great shot blocker. Can you be a great defensive anchor? There's a difference. He needs to be a great defensive anchor. Length, athleticism, and shooting. You can argue they got the shooting part. This is not a team that has length and athleticism on the wings. And how they're going to get it at this point, I don't know. Who's their best on-ball defender?
1: I mean, Matisse Thybulle could, you know, theoretically.
2: You're right. They got but he's
1: Zaire Williams.
0: They're hoping for these minimum signings to help. How does hoping for minimum signings to help work? I mean, you know, it's sometimes.
2: I think that was a good swing for them because he is a really good defender. The problem is the problems that he solves on the defensive end is he creating more problems on the offensive end. Because let's be honest, you're playing 4-on-5 offensively, and teams don't guard him.
1: Yeah, I mean, at the risk of triggering the Brian Windhorst, Jonathan Kuminga clock, I mean, they went after Kuminga hard this summer, which told you they know how, you know, thin they were at the power forward position, right? They made the same pitch that the Timberwolves did, like, come please be the starting power forward. So they're going to have to try to patch it without him with what I mentioned, Zaire Williams, Matisse Thybulle.
0: How did you feel about Kuminga's explanation for choosing Minnesota over the Lakers?
1: Jonathan Kuminga, I know him pretty well. Like, he's just like extremely diplomatic. I didn't take anything from his press conference with any like type of like real like substance to it. I know he said the winning culture thing, but that was just like the boilerplate like term that he got to the next question with, if I'm being honest.
0: I understand. Honestly, you know, he had talked to the Bulls. The Bulls didn't have the money to offer him. Didn't have the money to offer him the $6 million that he got in Minnesota. They would have had to pay him less, I'm pretty sure. People keep talking about the Lakers and Wolves, but from what I understand, the Bulls were right there. Like, he could have gone to the Bulls.
1: Portland came in late too.
0: Portland, that's right.
1: Yeah.
0: Yeah. Mm-hmm. Anyway,
1: but we can talk about him on another conversation.
2: So. More Kuminga content coming soon.
0: Subscribe.
1: You know who feels more on the clock than anybody in Lakerland right now, to me, is Pelinka. You know, obviously you have the ownership situation that continues to shift and evolve. So you just wonder, you know, who new ownership will want, you know, long-term leading the team. But also he threw out a bunch of what you would seem like desperation type contracts this summer. I'm looking at him. Kessler Edwards, 4-129 player option. Mamos Vanley,
2: Kessler Edwards, Walker Kessler. Boy,
0: if
2: Walker
0: he had Kessler. Signed Kessler Edwards that contract, she would have been fired. No offense to Kessler Edwards.
1: Mamos 452 player option, Quentin Grimes 460 player option, Sexton 219 player option, Reeves 4184 player option. That is just monstrous long-term money.
0: Maybe it's just because he's a former agent, but the player option, somebody's going to stop giving out player options. The team that stops handing out player options on every contract is going to benefit. Somebody at some point will remember that, but I'll move on.
2: And the role players getting 4-year deals is really interesting because that absolutely bucks the trend. Like, you're not seeing a lot of guys that are not star caliber players getting 4-year deals.
0: 4-year deals with player options.
2: Yeah. And again, the Sexton thing, I just didn't get that one, to be honest with you. And I see Sexton. I think there's teams where he would fit. The Lakers did need more, you know, creation.
0: All the role players on their whole roster, okay? If they all had 1 year less on their contracts, you would look at them completely differently. I know that's a big if, but like, if Jared Vanderbilt didn't have the player option and he was just an expiring $12 million contract, that's something you could do something with. If If Colin Sexton just had the 1 year, $9 million deal, he's hugely incentivized to play well this year. And Vanderbilt and Sexton together are $21 million. You know, if Grimes is on a 3 year deal instead of four, if Mamu's on a 3 year deal instead of, now look, they got to win, you know, they're in some cases negotiating against other teams that, you know, they got to try to win. But I'm just saying, like, it's like every guy on their contract, every guy that they signed this year, and Vanderbilt was signed a couple years ago, but still signed by Pelinka. Every contract is a year too long. The only guy whose contract I wish was a year longer is Lucas.
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0: And Luka is, you know, Luka's a fascinating case. He looks like he's in the best shape that he's been in since his rookie year. Like, he's as lean as he's been since he came in the league. I don't think there's any question that the guy is going to, like, I expect he'll defend his scoring title. I expect he's going to average something like 34-9-9, which is production that we've seen from him before. He is at the caliber of star and at the age now in his career where we'll turn 28 this year, where it's like a player who is that good, who is yet to win a championship. There starts to be a weight that comes along with that. And he's about at that point in his career.
1: Remind me, so one of the things that you have, as especially seeing Luka in this kind of shape, you're going to be watching is the Luka dunks. So just as a reminder, let's establish this right now. Last year, Luka had 4 dunks. The year before, he had 0. The year before, he had 1. The year before, he had 1. Actually, I take that back.
0: He had 2 a couple years before that.
1: The 1 year he got traded. He has not had more than 4 dunks since 22-23. And his career high is 25 as a rookie. What are you seeing this Luka, looking at him? What do you are watching the dunks. What do you think?
0: We set an over-under on this, and I took over at 7.5. Yes, we did.
1: Jackson,
0: I forgot which pot it was, but we did this.
1: What did we do it? What was the number?
0: 7.5.
2: Yeah, so we set it 7.5 on our August 28th episode.
1: God, it was just like a month ago, I made the bet.
0: You bet.
2: Yes, you're both involved.
1: What did I bet?
3: Who has the under?
0: Wendy has you bet dinner, and Wendy took the under. Now, what's interesting is this.
1: Not because I don't think he can do it. I just think that it's not something, you know, I don't think he's looking for dunks.
0: Interestingly, I just think that he's leaner. He's going to be, and just the dunks are, he'll be a little bit more explosive. He'll be a little bit quicker. I just think you're going to have the most athletic version of Luka that you've had since he was, a rookie. And the dunks aren't even that important of a stat. It's just a measure of kind of like, okay, he's a little bit more athletic. What's interesting is despite the fact that Luka has barely dunked, he's been one of the best finishers in the league in the restricted area year over year over year. And that's a combination of just the finesse and the touch and the craft that he has in his game. And
1: how about 6'8", 200 whatever pounds? Like that's.
0: Yeah. Like skinny Luke is 240. Okay. And just the fact that he bullies people just to get in position to finish. But again, we talked about this, last month with relatively low expectations for the Lakers who, Jackson, what was their over under again? I think it was 45.5.
2: You got it right
1: here. By the way, I've got the restricted area. So restricted area is 3 feet. Okay. Inside 3 feet. You see what his restricted area shooting percentage was last year?
0: It's like in the high 60s.
1: Oh no. I mean, basketball reference. Now, 2 years ago, he shot 72. That's really good.
0: That's elite. What did you shoot last year?
1: It's 83%.
0: I mean, it's insane. That's like what you would expect from a lob threat.
3: That's what you get from the centers that he plays with. He also gives them about 83%.
0: Right. And that, that for a guy who the vast majority of those are off the dribble layups, and like that's just an insane number. Like the guy. Offensive skill wise, it's a real short list of dudes we've seen that are at its level.
1: Luka, you were at 83% in the restricted area last year. He would say, getting fouled?
0: Yeah. No way. It was 100%.
1: No way. It was 83. It was 100.
3: Luka, if you dunk 8 times, you get McMahon a dinner and he'll keep it to 7. It'll be like the technical down where you get right up into it.
1: Yes.
0: No question about it.
1: He'll have a 7 dunk like, you know, March 2nd, and then that's it. All lays it in.
3: Yeah, he's shooting fast break layups. It don't matter.
0: The other thing with Luka being as lean as he is now is, you know, you're talking about it's a conditioning thing. And why has he been as abysmal defensively as he's been at times? A lot of it's been fatigue or a lack of effort because he's tired or is just not quick enough to move his feet. This should be as good of a defensive season as Luka's had. And like, look, there are things Luka does very well defensively. People don't want to hear it, but the Mavericks, you know, the year they went to the finals, the final quarter of that year, they were the number one defense in the league. The year they went to the West Finals, they were seventh in the league in defense. Like Luka, as an off-ball defender, when he's locked in, can be very good because he's strong, because he rebounds.
1: His defensive performance, his last full year in Dallas, was excellent. And unfortunately, that has set the standard for what you expect from him, and he has not equaled that.
0: Well, and although the Lakers have overachieved what you thought they'd be defensively, you know, he's got really good hands. He's got really good instincts.
1: Hey, we talk about crediting J.J. Redick. The Lakers improved, maybe not exactly, but the Lakers improved month by month defensively. One of the big reasons why they got to 53 wins was that they got better and better and better as the season went along. And J.J. like built in some zones that created some things. Like the Lakers were a competent defensive team by the end of the season.
3: True, but part of that issue was you had Marcus. That issue now is no more Marcus Smart, no more Rui Hachimura, no more LeBron. You know, so many.
0: I'm not sure LeBron was helping too much on the defensive end last year.
3: By the time he was playing, like, you know, remember he like had it when he throttled back some of the offense. Like he was still having like bursts of defense, I think. And the brains are always there. The brains are always there.
1: When you talk to scouts, they say if LeBron plays the role in Philly that he played with the Lakers last year, that Philly will thrive with him playing that role. If that's the role he's willing to keep playing in Philly.
3: I would just say the last thing I wanted to say on the Lakers was Doncic and Reeves played. This is the case for them to be at least a really good regular season team. They played 41 games together last year, 30-11 in those 41 games, 118.5 offensive rating in their 1,092 minutes when they're on the floor together.
1: I absolutely think the Lakers are going to get a lot of regular season wins. I think there will be, I think Reeves and Doncic will be, that's a powerhouse duo, at least in the regular
0: season. If it's 50 something, then I think Luka will have a legitimate MVP case.
1: Agree. Absolutely. If he stays healthy, the numbers he's going to put up and the games that I think the Lakers are going to win, I think he will be a strong MVP candidate. And by the way, he should be at this point. Like it's, you know, last year the injury derailed him. Are the Warriors good enough to finish second in the Pacific Division this year?
0: Can you damn the Warriors with some faint praise?
3: I was going to say, by process of elimination.
1: Well, I mean, you're talking about the Clippers, Suns, and Kings.
3: Yeah. Should we build out the best case, worst case Warriors? I mean, I think we know the worst case, like old guys are hurt, blah, blah, blah. But best case is Kristaps Porzingis plays, what, 50, 60 games? He really does a lot for them that they haven't had. The 7-footer who can rim protect and can shoot the three, spread the floor the way they need the floor spread from the five position, particularly with Draymond out there. So you just get a healthier than expected Kristaps Porzingis season. Jimmy Butler, we'll see where he's at in his rehab. He's going to be just doing individual stuff when camp opens. But, you know, you're talking maybe January, February. Can you get 35-ish Jimmy Butler games down the stretch? We can get into their trade, you know, possibilities, where they could jolt their team at some point in the middle of the season. I think, you know, I'm already hearing very good reports about Yaxel behind the scenes on some of these like pickup games and some of the stuff, like 24-year-old. He's turning 24 this month. Like he should be mid prime ready. But everything about him,
1: why wouldn't the oldest team in the league draft the oldest rookie? Come on.
3: So if he's 32 minutes of like high production, 6'9" wing, it's like, man, that's really something that they needed.
0: Yaxel is significantly older than Jalen Duren, who one of the big stories of the summer has been Jalen Duren in an all out brawl with the Pistons on his second contract.
3: Yeah, look, he's older than Kuminga. He's older than Pajemski. He's older than a lot of these guys we've known for the Warriors forever. But to the point of if we're building out the best case, like boom, there's like an injection of 32 minutes per night, should play a lot of games.
0: And by the way, like we've focused so much on these top four guys in the rookie of the year discussion, Yaxel might be a sleeper.
3: Opportunity is there. Steve Kerr openly is talking about, like, you know, he's used the start word, which surprised me. And Yaxel has used it himself because, as you can see, he certainly believes he's going to step in.
1: Yes, I was going to say, yes, Yaxel, what I know about him, he's not afraid to call
3: some of his quotes this summer. I believe he says at minimum he should average 14-5-3. Somebody asked him about Dylan Brooks and he says I believe the quote is I'm giving him belt.
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0: I'm Ed Bank, and the American League Championship Series second game has moved to the top of the fifth inning and finally runs on the board as the Rays play three in the bottom of the fourth with the help of an error by Jose Ramirez to open the floodgates. 3-0 Tampa on ESPN Radio. The Guardians now batting in the top of the fifth. Tampa trying to even that series at one apiece. The National League Championship Series resumes tomorrow in L.A. with the defending champion Dodgers down 2-0. As far as the Brewers, Milwaukee manager Pat Murphy was asked how his team is handling having a 2-0 series lead and being halfway to the pennant against the team that swept them last year.
14: When you're climbing a mountain, the way I look at it, you're climbing a mountain, and you're getting really close to the top. And when you are, usually that path narrows a little bit. You know what I mean? It's not as wide. When you start the mountain, it seems like this wide. And then as you get closer and closer, most mountains are like that.
15: Meanwhile, the Dodgers have confirmed that Shohei Ohtani will be in the lineup for Game 3. The football recorded the NFL Network scene wrap report of Mike Garofalo. The Rams have cut kicker Harrison Meavis. He had a field goal blocked in overtime last night against the Bills. Also, Rams lineman Alaric Jackson has been suspended for 2 games for punching Bills pass rusher Bradley Chubb after last night's game ended. The league has suspended Bears defensive end Montez Sweat 2 games for violating the league's policy on performance-enhancing substances. League sources have told ESPN's Jeremy Fowler and the NFL Network's Ian Rappaport that Jaguars tackle Anton Harrison will have arthroscopic surgery on his right knee. The team has placed him on injured reserve, and he will not play over the next 4 weeks.
16: Hey, it's your resident Super Bowl champ, Chris Cannon, coming up Wednesday, heading into Week 6. I'll tell you which divisions I'm ready to say are already over. It's on Sportsmanlike Weekday Mornings at 6, right here on ESPN Radio, ESPN2, and ESPNU.

0: people could go look it up, but, yeah, he's going to come in. He's going to make sound bites and he's going to be get to McMahon's point. He's going to be given a long
1: run.
0: Have
1: you ever said on a pickup run, McMahon, I'm going to give you belt.
2: I don't think that's in my vernacular, but he's old and I'm more than twice his age.
1: Oh, yes. I'm so sorry. I'm exactly twice his age. I'm not thrilled about it.
2: Let me ask this. You mentioned the possibility of a jolt with a mid-season trade. Where are you on the possibility of Jimmy Butler's expiring deal being a trade chip?
0: It doesn't even necessarily have to be a trade chip. It can just be an expiring $52 million contract, which has a lot of value in itself. Again, I think we mentioned it last time we talked about the Warriors, but think about what the Lakers did with LeBron. I know we just questioned some of the deals they signed, but the fact that they could sign all those deals were because LeBron James took all his money and walked away. So you could let Jimmy somewhat walk away. The other thing is, like, you know, Jimmy and the Warriors really are fond of each other. And we'll see what he looks like when he does come back. And we'll see what, you know, obviously Jimmy's going to want every dollar he can get. But there's a chance Jimmy and Draymond could take pay cuts next season, right? They might have, you know, market might demand that they do. So Jimmy fits really well with Steph Curry. Like, we've seen that. Draymond is another player that, you know, you're going to hear a lot of noise in the first week of camp from the Warriors about, like, shifting Draymond's role and some of the numbers last year where Draymond and Steph Curry on the floor together, it was still plus 105 last year, still good offensive rating, 117.7. But the moment Steph's been, was off the floor, and last year he was off the floor a lot, their offense cratered when Draymond was on the floor and was actually okay when it was no Draymond, no Steph. I've had these conversations with Steve, and again, I think you're going to hear it a lot publicly in their messaging, is they're going to adapt the offense at times away from Draymond. They're going to try to make him more of a spot up shooter at times instead of giving him the ball. They're trying to limit his turnovers.
1: I saw Draymond said that on his podcast. How do you feel about the idea of Draymond, the spot up shooter?
0: Part of their point is, like, you know, the points per possession. If you look, he didn't shoot a horrible percentage last year. Now he's wide open on them. And they are backbreaking when he hits them because he then turns to the bench and just, like, roars in the bench's face for about 5 minutes. But the other thing is, I just think they want to take the ball out of his hands a little bit, which, you know, it's a touchy subject with him, but, like, they just felt like he was very turnover prone at times last year.
2: Well, and that was what the whole beef, like the whole blow up between him and Steve Kerr was on the bench, was it was about Draymond's turnovers, was it not?
0: Well, that's the funny part. Draymond fought Steve Kerr the timeout to rip him about a turnover and preemptively freaked out about it. And that, so yes, it stemmed from that, although in the moment it wasn't necessarily that. But look, like, I think Draymond's offensive role will evolve to a degree. And also, like, I think you could see him on the bench a lot when Steph's on the bench. I think they're going to really tie him and Steph at the hip because they still love that two-man game, but I think they're trying to figure out what they are without the two-man game. And that bigger picture, Yaxel is an important person, part of this conversation, because he's kind of the next, you know, in line in that position. And Draymond, you know, the Warriors could have signed him to 3 for $60 this summer, something like that. Like, Draymond would have been very interested in a multi-year deal at a little bit lower number, but they're like, nah, it's good. We'll just give you back 127. We want our future flexibility. And I think that says a little something about, like, the unknown of Draymond Green's future with the
2: Warriors. Well, and that's interesting because, look, whatever you want to say about Draymond Green, he's a first ballot Hall of Famer who was an essential part of delivering 4 championships to that franchise. But while it's a complete non-starter to consider Steph Curry in any other uniform, that doesn't extend to Draymond, just like it didn't extend to Klay Thompson.
0: If Klay wanted to, but that's another story. But yeah, Draymond Green thought about himself in a Milwaukee Bucks uniform during the last trade deadline, to the point that he told the Warriors, you know, try to find a third team if that's the case. Which, you know, he's openly said. He said he didn't want to play on the Bucks to them, but correct. Clearly, like, the Warriors continue to tell me that, like, they are not actively looking to trade Draymond. In their ideal world, Draymond Green walks away and as a one uniform player, just like Steph, but, clearly he is more vulnerable. There is no question about that.
1: You know, this reminds me of, I'm going to totally date myself, and so many of our listeners are, you know, younger, and they're going to, I'm totally dating myself. Back in, like, the 90s, when I was, like, going into high school, NBC had Johnny Carson. And they had Jay Leno and David Letterman. And they were like, someday Johnny's not going to be here. And who's going to get it? And like for years, they had to like sort of talk out of the side of their mouth. David, it's going to be you. Jay, it's going to be you. And like it ended up blowing up in their face because Letterman left. Anyway, that's what it's kind of like with, and it's, you know, this would be something that, that Jimmy Butler and Draymond, you know, would remember because they're old like me.
2: You know what? You kind of remind me of Johnny Carson.
1: Well, Johnny Carson's from Nebraska.
2: I remind myself of Ed McMahon, Uncle Ed.
1: Yeah.
2: Here's hey, listen, Wendy.
1: Listen, Ed got paid a lot of money. Ed did very well. You know, they like,
2: I don't relate.
1: Like on the one side, you know, they're like, oh yeah, we're going to try to look at big trades, you know, to teach up, you know, we've got all these first round picks. And then Draymond's like, well, are you going to trade me? No, Draymond. We're not apt to looking to trade you. Jimmy, no. We're not, you know, like they're telling both of them, don't worry. You are not being traded. You're not being traded. But like at the same time, they're involved in these trade negotiations. You know, at some point, NBC was going to have to choose between Leno and Letterman. They had to choose at some time.
0: They told Draymond at the deadline, it was awkward because Dunleavy gave the press conference afterwards like, oh, you know, don't pin me into a corner of which one it would have been. But if you were behind the scenes, I mean, Draymond did a podcast about having conversations with Mike Dunleavy about being in those trade talks.
2: Well, and Dunleavy tried to deny that Draymond was in trade talks. And you're just like, dude, everybody can do math. Like,
0: well, it was also like, I remember being in the press conference. People were like, should we pull up the Draymond Green clip today where he said you had a phone call with him?
1: Handled everything really well. That was not his best moment. Jackson, do you have any idea who Jay Leno is?
3: Yes. I'm not that young.
1: All right, good. All right, good. I was just trying to see whether we should edit that out. Okay, you can leave it in. All right. Also in the Pacific Division, the Phoenix Suns, who have taken some off-season injuries here.
2: Yeah, the Mark Williams one, you know, unfortunately, the problem with injury-prone players is they get hurt a lot, but he's hurt again. And he's going to miss most of the season. The shoulder deal he had, it's the same surgery, I believe, that Walker Kessler had that ended his season last year when he had it in the first couple weeks. So he's like a miss most of the season. Their lottery pick that they got in the KD trade, Kalamon Maiwak, like they need him. They need him to produce right now. He's a project, but like they need him to produce right now. And the Suns had a feel-good, overachieving season last year. The reason it was feel-good is because they were such an epic disappointment in the previous years when they had all that star power. I'm curious to see how they try to find a path to being better than an 8 seed that got bounced in the first round.
1: So change of scenery here for Miles Bridges. That was a significant mid-season or mid-summer pickup. Going out and getting him. Nobody loves to trade with the Suns more than the Hornets. Those two teams love to make trades with each other.
2: And listen, man, that Suns pick, there's teams that were like, damn, wish we'd have been able to get in on that one.
1: Miles Bridges.

0: That helps Devin Booker. And I think a guy like Miles Bridges, an athlete or a floor running athlete, I think that helps Devin Booker. And if Dylan Brooks is going to score, if that's the new Dylan Brooks, the offensive force that he was last year, because, you know, the thing about the Suns is that Devin Booker, I mean, he's being paid like he's a top 10 player, and he hasn't been a top 10 player the last couple years.
1: You know what else Devin Booker isn't? A point guard. So can you not start Jalen Green alongside him? Can you let not all white point guards are alike. Can you let Colin Gillespie be the starting point guard so Devin Booker doesn't have to handle those responsibilities and can do what he does best?
0: Well, that would help Devin Booker too.
2: Yeah, I mean, Jalen Green, then you're talking about minimizing him, which
1: bringing him off the bench. I'm talking about put him in a sixth man role.
0: He's their second highest paid player, and he can opt out of his contract at the end of the year. Did you think he's going to be happy about?
2: $36.2 million this year, $36 million next year.
0: But it's a player option.
2: He's interesting because I've been at two incredible playoff games by him in the last, 15 months, which was, you know, McMahon, you might have been at least one of them, but game two, Rockets, Warriors on that, remember that seven-game war of a first-round series? He had, 38. But I will also say the rest of the series, he basically shot sub 30%, and the Warriors were happy at times when he was on the floor.
3: If you came across a child struggling with hunger, how would you recognize them?
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0: But then you go to the play-in last year. Jalen Green barely played last year. I think he only played 32 regular season games. Remember, he had like some really bad recurring hamstring issues.
1: Yeah, hamstrings.
0: Yeah, but play-in game, 35 against Phoenix in the first play-in game. And then I was there the night that they, you know, this is the night that Steve Kerr, Draymond Green, and Steph Curry basically looked like they were having their goodbye moment over there on the sidelines.
1: Yeah, I didn't know
0: that was delivered by Jalen Green in that game. 36 points, 8 of 14 from 3, 14 of 20 in that game. They could not guard him. So there's still something there, and I feel like we just, like, he wasn't around much last year, but then McMahon, I know you covered the first round series where they played the Thunder, and it was, you know, what were his shooting splits in that series?
2: I mean, he averaged 22, but the shooting splits were 386, 206. And listen, for the, he's played in two playoff series in his career. He's a 38% from the floor guy and a 25.6% from 3-point range guy in the playoffs. And Jalen Green is a flash player. Like, there's talent there, and he can have a 35-point game any given night, but he's not proven to be consistent. I do think, like, his future in the league long-term is going to be as a microwave type of gunner off the bench. And if he doesn't like the role and it makes him opt out of his contract, so be it.
0: He might be the tradable. If Phoenix, you know, you mentioned like this lack of like upside or like the ceiling above them right now where you can't really see growth beyond a play-in team. Maybe his contract, although I don't know, do they even have a pick to attach now that they use the one in the Bridges, right?
2: They're really good at swapping swaps of swaps and swaps.
0: And people are interested in their swaps at this point, so.
2: The problem is they're swapping somebody else's. I mean, they're like,
0: yeah, that's true.
2: You know, it's like swap to the fourth degree with him at this point.
1: They turn one first round pick into three and then swap them and all kinds of stuff with that.
2: They are creative. And listen, they do a good job on the margins. Like, you know, we're talking about Gillespie, they got as a two way guy and developed him. Jordan Goodwin he's kind of, you know, been a journeyman hanging on to the bottom of rosters. Oso Iguodala, who's going to have to start at center for them, probably is a really nice player who was a second round pick. Like, they've done some really good things around the margins. It's just it's tough to make big leaps when you've mortgaged so much of your future in terms of the draft capital, and you're a super expensive team because of the big swings that you took.
1: If they make the play-in, they'll have done well. Agree?
2: Sure.
0: Yeah.
1: All right.
0: Sounds like that's the slogan for the Pacific Division, by the way.
2: Speaking of a team that's mortgaged their future.
1: Well, has it been mortgaged or has it been stripped?
2: Foreclosed.
1: Yeah. So, look, I don't know. We're not going to get answers this year, but the guys picked 5 through 8 in the draft. It was 4 guards. They're not all exactly the same, but 4 guards were taken in a row. Keaton Wagler taken 5th by the Clippers with the Pacers pick. Mychal Brown to Brooklyn. Darius Acuff to Sacramento. Kingston Flemings to Atlanta. Those 4 guys who go 5 through 8, that will be, you know, and the decisions that the teams have made, specifically the Clippers, who made the decision with Wagler, that is going to be legislated for years into the future. So, and frankly, with where the Clippers are, not having a lot of flexibility with their picks, they have their Toronto picks now. How he looks this year is going to be important. Now, I don't think he's going to be a Rookie of the Year candidate. I think the Clippers see him as a guy who may blossom a little bit later. Like, I don't think you're going to see, you know, out of those guys, Acuff may be the guy who puts up the most points as a rookie. But mission number one for this year for the Clippers, Garland and Wagler, how do they look together? Because after this season, they have to make a decision on Garland, whether to extend him or not. And the Clippers are in position to have cap space next summer. And so, you know, I have argued, McMahon, people disagree with me because they keep calling the penalty a death penalty. I don't think it's a death penalty. I think the Clippers are definitely badly wounded, but I think that they can survive. And a big thing that will determine that is, how does Wagler look with a top 5 pick? And what do they do with this cap space that they've got coming to them? But one of the big things for that. And by the way, like, there's also Brandon Ingram. Now, I don't know when Jackson's going to roll this podcast out. I don't think Brandon Ingram is going to be 100% to start the season coming off of this heel surgery. Now, on media day, whenever that happens, I think we'll get an update from the Clippers. I'm not sure you're going to see Brandon Ingram 100%. However, at some point this year, I expect him to be fully back. And he's a factor, but it's the guards and the cap space for me. And that's where the Clippers' short-term future is.
2: It's not a pretty future, man. I mean, it would be much bleaker if they didn't get good lottery luck, you know, with the pick from the Pacers. You know, if this pick was a future pick and not the fifth overall pick who's going to be showing up for training camp and is on your roster. But, you know, this is kind of like where the Nets were after the KG and Pierce trade, where they just had so many picks out the door and there's no benefit to being bad. There's no benefit to bottoming out. Forget the new lottery rules. But there's no, like, they don't have control of their own pick for a long time. I don't, like, when's the next year they have it? I might be retired by then. Yeah, they're going to have to be able to kind of build from, they hope, the middle of the pack. But, you know, we will see on the value of cap space as a team that's resides in sunny Southern California and has a lot of very generous team sponsors.
0: I don't know how generous they're going to be in the near future.
1: Less now.
2: But mainly they've got to have Keaton Wagner emerge as a foundation player. Any hope for the near to relatively long-term future of the franchise starts with him being a bona fide, if not franchise guy, at least foundation guy.
0: Yeah. I mean, you know, they're going to have to make a lot of like philosophical existential type, you know, questions in the next couple of years of how they attack this, you know, death penalty period. And I'm not sure we know who's going to be in charge of all that. Right. I mean, are we considering what Trent Redden is like the interim right now? Is he, you know, Brian, you may know that, you know, how the evolving structure is, but I don't think they necessarily fully know what it's going to look like.
1: Well, Lawrence Frank is out for 6 months. He's not out for like 5 years. So Lawrence Frank will be back in charge before the end of the season. The question is, do they want Lawrence Frank in charge long term?
0: Seems like there's some dynamics at play there.
1: That's true. And look, right now, Trent Redden is in charge. And, you know, whether or not the Clippers do anything during the season before the trade deadline, like, I'm not sure if that's something Trent's going to do. But right now it's Trent Redden. Yes.
0: Yeah. So, yeah, it's, you know, they got some deadline guys. Like, if they wanted to sell off at the deadline and try to, like, kind of reaccumulate some of their, you know, draft capital, like Max Strus at $16 million. Rui signed a 2-year 28, but the second year is a team option. Like, that's a maneuverable contract. He's been good. Derek Jones Jr. is on the last year of a $10.4 million deal. Like, you know, they could kind of, again, I think they have to be smart and strategic about how they attack the next several years. But, you know, there's ways to make them, you know, profitable years, even while you're kind of under this umbrella.
1: I don't know how profitable they're going to be. I don't know how many fans are getting at those games.
2: Productive years.
1: Ah,
0: productive. There you go.
1: Sorry. I was taking you too literally.
2: It'll be profitable for Ballmer as long as Microsoft stock does. All right. It'll be fine.
1: Yeah. I'm not worried about Ballmer's pockets.
0: I'm not worried about Kawhi's pockets either. After that latest extension.
1: Yes. Kawhi's post-career, he should teach players. All right. Thank you so much, Slater. Thank you to all of our producers. Tucker and Jackson are with us here. And thank you to McMahon. Thank you for listening and watching the Hoop Collective. We'll be back soon with another divisional preview.
2: Light the beam and adios, amigos.
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15: ABC News, I'm Dave Packer. Pope Leo says the Vatican, that Pope Leo has been diagnosed, says the Vatican, with lung cancer. Surgeons today removed the lower lobe of the Pope's right lung.
16: The Vatican saying the Pope was in the operating room for 3 hours, with the surgery itself lasting 90 minutes, adding the surgery was successful and there were no complications.
17: Given the advancements in the treatment of lung cancer, medical experts say patients can have great outcomes if doctors caught the cancer early and removed it all during the procedure.
15: ABC's Tom Sophie Burridge, an investigation underway at Six Flags over Georgia after Monday's deadly roller coaster accident. A rider was flung from his seat when a restraint on the Goliath roller coaster unlatched. Violent protests in Paris. French students taking to the streets for another day of demonstrations over poor high school and university conditions. Florida Governor Ron DeSantis says power has been restored to 95% of all customers in the area impacted by Hurricane Isaias. This is ABC News.
18: Here's your Storm Team 20 forecast. Chance of thunderstorms tonight, otherwise partly cloudy skies. Lows level off around 69. Westerly winds around 5 miles per hour. Chance of thunderstorms tomorrow. High temperatures reach up to 77. Cloudy skies expected. Cloudy tomorrow night. Slight chance for showers. Lows level off around 62. I'm meteorologist Laura Lockwood on Sports Radio 92.3 FM and 1450 AM. 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
7: You can't have the inmates running the prison. I mean, it was a tough fall. And in the middle of it, Jerry Jones was threatening to sue the NFL to block Rodgers' contract extension. And it was a cold war between two of the most powerful people in sports. And, you know, we felt like we could tell a really insider-y story about that one. And we just have a ton of colorful reporting in that story. But I'll never forget, the story was about to go to print. And I was driving from New York to Connecticut, and I got a call from Don, and he said he had just gotten off the phone with an impeccable source who said at the beginning of the year, there was this phone call with Roger Goodell, Jerry Jones, and Jeff Pasch, who was the league's general counsel.
20: Right.
7: And it was about Zeke Elliott when they were going to tell Jerry that Zeke was suspended, which Jerry was surprised about, to put it mildly.
20: Oh, he was pissed.
7: He was so upset.
20: Right.
7: And the source said, we're not at liberty to say what happened, but there was some colorful language, and you guys should try to figure out what was said. And so we're both working the phones, and we end up learning that, you know, Roger and Jeff tell Jerry about Zeke's suspension. Jerry, you know, got very upset, and he says, you know, you think Bob Kraft came after you hard. Bob Kraft is blank compared to what I'm going to do to you. And, you know, the process of gathering that reporting and getting it into print and showing readers a deeper look at the sport that, you know, look, I think people love football most and know about it the least. That was our goal with that story and all of our stories. And that was a particularly fun one.
20: So out of the names of the folks that you have in here, my goodness, Mahomes, Brady, Prime, Kobe, just the name four. Who was the most fierce competitor that you've come across? Whether it was gleaning something from the interview with him or her,
7: yeah,
20: or stories that were told by others about this subject.
7: That's a great, I mean, there, once you get to a certain level of the uber competitors, obviously Brady, I think, you know, I first met Tom, you know, so I was hired in 2000. He graduated from Michigan in 2000. Fall of 2001, I'm getting my first kind of shot to go write big feature stories for ESPN. They send me to Foxborough to write about this young guy who's coming on well and playing well in relief of Bledsoe, and then we'll probably go back to the bench. And so I meet with Brady. This is like October of 01. He's wearing like a gray sweatsuit and a backpack. He looks like a junior at Michigan.
20: Mm-hmm.
7: And I'll never forget, he said, you know, football's always come really easy to me. And, you know, at the time, we were both young men kind of getting our career breaks at the same time, and I didn't have the perspective to understand what he was saying then. But I think that, like, anytime he says something like that, he means it to the bottom of his soul. And I think that, like, the intensity that the fire within him compared to other people, I think, is pretty unique. And, I mean, that's not, like, a groundbreaking statement.
20: You're comparing to someone like Kobe, though, right? I mean,
7: yeah, Kobe was motivated, but Kobe was different, obviously, because he had the spotlight on him being a first-round pick from the beginning. And so he had something to kind of live up to, whereas Brady was under the radar for a bit.
20: And also at Michigan, had to share time with Drew Henson. Mm-hmm. And he showed up after Greasy won the national championship. Mm-hmm. So he had those big shoes to fill. And I guess Kobe was a massive prep star in Philadelphia.
7: He was.
20: You know?
7: I think Brady just, you know, the little things he said over the years that you look back on and you think, those were the clues. You know, football's always come easy to me. It doesn't mean that he never had to work at it, because he obviously worked his tail off. But I think that, like, those are the things where he had, like, an innate sense of the game, and he kind of took to it in a special way that, in retrospect, you kind of see those little moments as lore or little clues. And another one happened, like, about a decade later. I was in his living room, and he says, you know, my first 10 years in the league have prepared me for my last 10. And I was like, what? Like, this dude is just saying he's going to play 20 years? And, you know, I didn't take it, you know, I took him at his word, but I didn't think he would do it. I thought that was an admirable goal. I think he did okay on that.
20: Well, and then also, you could make the case his last 10 were better than his first 10.
7: Huge case.
20: Or at least his last 10 will be better than anybody's 10.
7: He was, a
20: you know, mostly, you know, obviously mostly.
7: Yeah.
20: But the way that he finished as a 40-year-old, his stats, I mean, you're seeing Rodgers attempt it now. I mean, Breeze barely cracked his 40s before, you know, he retired. You know, you're looking at the league right now, and the only comparison you could make is to somebody who is in your book, Beyond That Hill, and Mahomes.
7: Yeah.
20: Because Mahomes has, in his 20s, surpassed Brady in his 20s. Now comes the hard part to try and stay with Brady, right?
7: And there's so many things that have to go right. You know, when Brady was in his mid-30s, Belichick, and this is in the book, Belichick presented a study to Kraft that showed how quarterbacks tail off after their mid-30s. And he kind of used it as justification as why we're going to draft Jimmy Garoppolo and we're going to start this transition plan. And obviously, Brady outlasted Garoppolo. And the story that's in the book is about the last days of the Patriot way when Belichick and Kraft finally parted ways. But one of the things that Kraft told a confidant, because Belichick had obviously opened the door for Brady to leave after the 19th season, and Brady walked right out. It goes and wins the Super Bowl. And Kraft says, you know, Bill told me he couldn't play anymore. And then he goes out and wins an effing Super Bowl. I mean, can you imagine, like, you know, Kraft and Belichick have been through a lot together. But can you imagine, you know, saying that to your boss and your boss having that, having to watch Tom Brady win a Super Bowl as a Tampa Bay Buck?
20: That's tough, but in retrospect, if you really want to, let's be real about it, wouldn't you say Brady had a better chance to win a Super Bowl in Tampa in that one season than staying put with the roster that the Patriots had around him at that point in time? Chris, you're also an expert on this subject.
0: 100%, yes.
20: Right?
0: Yeah.
20: You know what I mean? So
0: that 2019 Patriots team was not equipped to win.
20: Even with Brady playing at the top of his game,
0: I mean, they lost at home in the wild card.
7: They did.
20: Yeah, I didn't see it, but Belichick commissioned a report, or it landed on his desk?
7: No, he kind of did it internally and saying, you know, this is why we're going to make this pick. We're looking at a quarterback and we'll look to, you know, set up a transition.
20: Uh-huh.
7: Obviously that all came to a head during the 2017 season. And, you know, Jimmy was surprised everybody with that trade when he was moved to San Francisco. But again, you know, Brady's a fascinating guy because unlike almost any unique athlete, his body outlasted his will for football, which is almost every time it's the other way around.
20: No doubt about it. No doubt about it. But he's also, you know, living through it, living it on still as a broadcaster, going to the stadium. You can hear he gets better every week. I think he's a much better broadcaster now than he was when he first started. And he works at it. You could tell, like, he truly does work at it, which no surprise based on the work ethic you're describing. What's your favorite Mahomes story that you've grabbed then? Because, well, I mean, again, he is set up if he can continue on and create another dynastic run in Kansas City to try and catch Brady. And
7: yeah, the story
20: is nuts. But
7: the story about Mahomes that's in there, I mean, it's a long story about, you know, how he came to be. And I had like three sentences in there about how he liked to put ketchup on steak. And that took off. Like, that became the buzzworthy thing for, like, I want to say our guy, Peter Schaefer, or Peter Schrager was talking about it on Good Morning Football. I want to say like 2 weeks after the fact.
20: Right.
7: I think the most interesting thing about Mahomes is how different he is from Brady in a couple essential ways. Obviously, they have an incredible innate drive where they're running for a finish line that doesn't really exist. I mean, they're competing only against themselves. But Mahomes was under the radar in Texas as a quarterback. And it seems staggeringly ridiculous to think about right now, but it's true. And, you know, they have the Elite 11 regionals, which are like the high school showcase. And then if you do well enough, you go down the road and you're in the Elite 11 nationals. And he didn't qualify for the regional. Patrick Mahomes, with that skill set, didn't qualify in Texas. And I asked him about it, wondering if, like, that was the cliche chip on his shoulder. You hear it with Tom all the time, talking about how UCLA pulled their scholarship and USC, you know, ended up not wanting him and, you know, dropping to the sixth round. And he was so level-headed about it. He goes, no, you know, East Texas isn't really known for quarterbacks, and I was kind of lost. I was more known for baseball, and that was that. And I thought that was interesting because where his greatness comes from, and really, you know, the subtext of the book is like where greatness comes from and what the price of it is. I thought was so much different than Tom's. I mean, they overlap. The Venn diagram.

0: programs overlap, but the thing that I think Jordan kind of brought to the culture of finding slights and nurturing them and inventing them at times, that was never the case with him. I think that he's someone who's always been running his own race, and, you know, it's worked out well for him.
1: Well, I mean, this year, you want to continue the Brady analogy in terms of a career. In the middle of his two dynastic runs, Brady blew out his knee and had to come back from that.
0: Mm-hmm.
1: And I will see if Mahomes has another dynastic run in him, but he's coming back from a knee injury. And, you know, you're hearing how, you know, and Jeremy Fowler's, you know, I guess top tens. Mahomes isn't number one on that list. Everyone's overlooking the Chiefs potentially, maybe for good reason.
0: Mm-hmm.
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1: Our radio audience has returned. Will Forte is here. We just saw a clip of Coyote versus Acme in theaters nationwide this Friday, August 28th. John Cena was already on in support of this a few weeks ago. And it's the live action, the animation, and just everything. It looks amazing. It looks so great to see this on the screen. And, of course, so many folks of, you know, our generation will remember Roger Rabbit and things like that. It kind of has a similar feel to that.
2: Yeah, obviously. Big shoes to fill, obviously, like that. You know, that's the top of the heap when it comes to the mixture of live action and animation. And so that, you know, we were just trying to do something that lived up to these wonderful Looney Tunes characters that we grew up loving. And, you know, the whole thing was just made with such love and respect for Looney Tunes. So we're really excited by how it turned out.
1: Okay, yeah. And Cena's just a great human.
2: He's so good. Right? And it's really fun to watch him work. He just is. He's got these really long chunks of dialogue, and I've never seen him chunk anything. He's so prepared, and then he's also a really gifted improviser. So he can slip in some incredibly funny dialogue seamlessly into this written word and get right back into the next thing he's supposed to say. And I don't have that talent. Like, I can maybe every once in a while think of something funny to say, but then I'll chunk it when I'm trying to get right back into the prepared dialogue.
1: Man, he's veering into your lane, and you say he has skill set that you're...
2: Oh, he's amazing. I actually learned a lot from him.
1: What about wrestling? Can you get in his lane?
2: And he knows that, that I'm very, very strong and powerful.
1: You can
2: I have,
1: do that.
2: Yeah.
1: You
2: can. Wily moves, pun intended.
1: Look at you, man. Yeah, obviously.
2: Thank God we're in a different weight class, right?
1: Yeah. Otherwise, you'd have to teach him a lesson.
2: Exactly.
1: Understood. And just acting with not... Like, how did you do this? Like, we just saw you holding up like an Acme rocket in your hands.
2: Yeah.
1: And an evidence box that looked real, that was put on the table by, you know, Wile E. Coyote. How did you pull this sort of stuff off?
2: A lot of that stuff is pretty easy. Like the rocket skates, you're just holding a pair of blades or something, right?
1: Okay.
2: So they can just animate over it. But there are some very intricate things. Like there's a scene in here where an animated piano falls onto a car, an actual car, and smashes the car. So you're just seeing how they implode the car, and you have to do so many different takes, and then they composite the shots. And you can actually see there on the day how it's going to work. And it was so fun. But like, actually, when we're talking to a character, it's a different story. Cause like, there's a traditional thing where you just hold a tennis ball on the end of a stick, so you know where the character's eyes are.
1: Yes.
2: Well, Dave Green, the director, had this really smart thing. He took this guy, this iconic puppeteer, Dave Barclay, who like did Jabba the Hutt and Yoda and like all the Fraggle Rock characters, just a ton of stuff. Uh-huh. And he had a Wile E. Coyote puppet. So during rehearsals, we would move around with that puppet, and he would be able to be as expressive as Wile E. is. And it, you know, by the time we got to shooting the scene with the tennis ball, you really kind of knew what Wile E. was going to do.
1: So someone else is holding the stick with the tennis ball, obviously, while you're at it.
2: Yes. Yeah. Or sometimes it's just like a little pole with a tennis ball on it.
1: Dude. Just when you thought, oh, this it's cool. So high tech and all that stuff, it's just a tennis ball.
2: Oh, yeah.
1: At the end of the day. Sometimes it's as simple as that.
2: Yeah.
1: Coyote versus Acme, available in theaters nationwide this Friday, August 28th. It's been a while since you've been here. Are you still a fan of the Raiders? Are we still in on this?
2: I am. I mean, I'll be honest, I was a little upset by them moving to Las Vegas.
1: Right.
2: I was born in Oakland. You know, my A's have done it too, so it's tough to take, but they're still my team.
1: Yes.
2: I haven't like moved off of them, but it's just a little different not having them be in Oakland.
1: Yeah.
2: And that's how I felt when they went to Los Angeles too, back in the day, back in the 80s. It just felt so right when they came back home. So
1: you spent time in the black hole in your life.
2: Oh yeah. I got to go hang out with Phil Villapiano in the black hole. I got to hang out with him and Franco Harris together.
1: Dude.
2: Like pretty, you know, right before Franco passed away. I think it was like within that next year.
1: Yeah.
2: He had come because it was some anniversary of the Immaculate Reception.
1: Uh-huh.
2: Yeah. And And so it was really fun to be down there because you're with like all these people dressed up in Raiders stuff. And yes, they just had such respect for Franco Harris. It was really fun to see how they embraced him.
1: Yes.
2: And, Phil Villapiano is just an amazing guy. And
1: they didn't drop a...
2: meet Dave Casper through him and just, dude, yeah, it was, you know, it's like royalty.
1: They didn't drop a Phil Villapiano on a car, right?
2: No, they did not. Okay. This is a regular piano. That would be, thank you for the clarification.
1: There would have to be a stunt Villapiano for something like that. Understood. All right. I've got a list of celebrity true or false aspects about your career. I want to know what's true and what's not.
2: Okay.
1: Okay. And we have, as always, great production value to kick it off. Please hit it.
3: Celebrity true or false?
4: You can't handle the truth.
1: All right, and that's all. That's also a harbinger. Jack Nicholson's voice right there.
2: True.
1: celebrity true or false with Will Forte. True or false, first up, you roomed with Val Kilmer and the two of you actually considered competing on the Amazing Race together.
2: That's true.
1: All right.
5: What?
1: All right. Let's start from the beginning. You and Val Kilmer are
2: so we were in MacGruber together.
1: Okay.
2: He had a place in New Mexico that he had to sell, and he was living in a rented place in Malibu, and he was going to find a new place in Malibu. So he asked me, would it be okay if he stayed with me for what I thought was a couple of days while he was locking down a new place in Malibu? Mm-hmm. It ended up being like 2.5-3 months, and it was a blast. So I would watch Amazing Race every week, and he would come in and say, this stuff is going to rot your mind. What are you doing watching this reality crap? And I said, it's pretty good. You should watch it.
1: It's a reality competition. It's a reality competition.
2: I loved it. So he sat down, and by the end of the first time watching it, he's like, oh, this is pretty good. So every Sunday, it was Sunday, right?
1: Yeah.
2: We would watch it together.
1: Yeah.
2: And at a certain point, a couple weeks in, we just looked at each other. We're like, we got to do the Amazing Race. And we called our reps the next day.
1: Yeah.
2: And they were like, no way. No. What are you doing? And so we kind of just let it go. And then when he just sadly passed away recently, I called them all up and I reminded them like, oh, remember we wanted to do the Amazing Race? And they're like, oh man, you should have done that. Like, you were the people who told us not to.
1: Damn it.
2: Yeah.
1: What was he like as a roommate? Messy?
2: It was the coolest experience. There was a time, we were both kind of Oscars in a way, and both kind of Felixes also in a way.
1: Yeah.
2: But I just will always remember there was this one time when we were both doing something at the kitchen table and a Doors song came on and we just started singing a Doors song together. It just made me remember back when the Doors movie was coming out.
1: Yeah.
2: Never in a million years would have thought that I'd even get a chance to shake Val Kilmer's hand.
1: Yes.
2: And now he's my roommate that I want to move out of my house because I'm it was so fun.
1: That's so great. I love
2: he
1: that.
2: He was a magical dude.
1: Second one for you here. Speaking of MacGruber, true or false, you owned the Mazda Miata that he drove in the film?
2: I did.
1: So that was your car?
2: I didn't own it.
1: You owned it.
2: We used it.
1: Uh-huh.
2: And then I just asked as production was ending, oh, what are you doing with the car? And they said, oh, we're just going to sell it. And I said, how much? And they said, $1,000. So me and John and Yorma, who made the movie together, we said, let's do it. It was a great deal for them because they didn't put in any of the money. I bought it, but the three of us owned it. And it was just like sitting in my garage for, I don't know, 15 to 13 years. So finally I sold it for charity.
1: Okay.
2: This wonderful guy, Mike, bought it for like $55,000.
1: Whoa.
2: He let us sell it again the next year for charity, the same charity.
1: Uh-huh.
2: Again, bought it to keep it for $55,000 again. And then we sold it a third time. And now somebody else has it up in Canada somewhere.
1: So is it any point in time here? Was it here in Southern California that you
2: oh, yeah.
1: It? Okay. So you could be. Did you drive around like somebody could like be at a red light and turn and there's Will Forte and the Mazda Miata from
2: I didn't,
1: from MacGruber?
2: I didn't like, drive it because we had to go straight from the set in Albuquerque where we shot MacGruber to the whole season in SNL. So by the time I got back and the car was in my garage, the battery was dead and the tires were flat. And so it wasn't till we made the MacGruber TV series in like 2021 that they came and loaded it onto a flatbed and we used it for the TV series too.
1: Love it.
2: Yeah.
1: Next up, true or false?
2: But I did, then when I was getting it ready to be auctioned off, I did drive it down to the place I had to try to get it smogged and stuff like that. And I did.
5: Smog testing
1: the Miata from MacGruber.
2: Well, because it's not just this Miata. Yeah. It's also like in the TV series, we drew a bunch of like nasty sayings on the car. So like I'm driving around with pictures of, I think there's a picture of a penis on it, and stuff like that.
1: Safe for driving, but not safe for work.
2: Yeah.
1: Got it. Will Forte right here on the Rich Eisen Show. Back to wrap it in a sec.
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12: One of the best unproduced screenplays in Hollywood. And, I had flirted with the idea of playing Scarpa in the past with Antoine Fuqua in a film that he had based on Greg's life in and around the Colombo Wars. Mm. And so this was an opportunity for me to go and play that part and to play a supporting role, which has a lot of bite to it.
1: No doubt, man. And you could see there's you got something.
12: Yeah, we got a little bit of prosthetics, put on a lot of weight, spent the entire time with Greg Jr.
1: Yeah.
12: Who was also, he actually rose further in the ranks than his dad. in the mob, and he was new to being home, and he worked on the movie with me the entire time.
1: No kidding.
12: And I think the thing for me that really humanized Scarpa, which kind of set it off for me, when I was finally in costume, you know, I had, that was my real hair. People think I was wearing a wig. I was like the Departed hair. It was just like, I have to have this crazy comb over. That's all my real hair.
1: Nice.
12: And I was like, I got ready, came out, was in wardrobe, makeup, and Greg and Linda were sitting together, and he was like, oh my God, that's Daddy. And I was like, it just put it in perspective. It just humanized him for me in a way. Wow. It was like, okay, here's a guy who just lived in this world, which a lot of us don't really understand, and what he had to do to survive. You know, I felt like, okay, I got a connection to this guy, and you know, just, you know, this guy, he makes up his own rules.
1: And the FBI to this date has never acknowledged that Scarpa was part of helping the federal government in this crucial period of our country.
12: And oddly enough, he never helped the government convict anybody who was in the mafia. You know, he utilized all of his relationships, connections to help his guys get away with things. So, yeah, it's a crazy story.
1: Fascinating. Wow. And this is in theaters near you tomorrow. And what a cast, too.
12: Yeah.
1: Giancarlo Esposito, not pictured
12: phenomenal.
1: In the trailer. He's in it.
12: Yeah. David Strathairn.
1: Yeah. Josh Lucas as well.
12: Yeah.
1: And Yahya Abdul-Mateen, who's been
12: phenomenal.
1: Yeah,
12: that is amazing.
1: He's red hot right now.
12: Amazing. Yeah, yeah. He's been doing a lot. I said, but I was saying yes, yes.
1: Nice. Yes, you're right.
12: He's been doing a lot of amazing work. And, you know, it was just so cool to be in there with this, like, younger kind of serious actor, you know, obviously classically trained. But it was amazing to see him play this part and carry this movie. I think people are going to be blown away.
1: All right. Again, it by any means available in theaters nationwide tomorrow, September 4th. Mark Wahlberg here on the program. You excited for your Patriots season? What do we got?
12: I am. We had a pretty good year last year.
1: I should say a little bit
12: above what the expectations were.
1: I should say so.
12: And look, obviously we got a tougher schedule this year, according to everybody else. But I think Mike's got those guys really believing in themselves. Drake May is definitely the truth, and I think you know, they've added some nice pieces. It's exciting. Exciting to see what's going on now. The Red Sox are playing good. I was just trying to figure out who was going to beat the Yankees for me. I was rooting for the Dodgers, and then you know, I was like, well, wait, we might actually be able to do this ourselves because the Blue Jays are now kind of, you know, at the bottom of the barrel. Tampa looks good. But it's fun. It's nice to see those guys playing and young kids playing together and you know, sweeping the Dodgers.
1: Doing it without Roman Anthony.
12: Yeah.
1: Without
12: incredible.
1: You know, without Crochet. They're coming on.
12: It's incredible.
1: But you know, I guess so. When did you go to the old, you know, the old Foxborough when you were like on those medals, those metal?
12: I did. I was at Foxborough quite a few times.
1: Grogan, Tony Eason, when we talked.
12: Grogan, Eason. And I also, in 1990, opened for the New Kids at Gillette. I opened for them there.
1: How about that?
12: Yeah, 2 days there, 2 days at Dodger Stadium. It's craziness.
1: So you're in Foxborough, opening what,
12: Foxborough, yeah.
1: Fox.
12: Yeah. Okay. Yeah. 60,000, whatever the number
1: got
12: was.
1: Got that going for you.
12: Craziness. But you know, always being such a diehard fan and seeing them do so well for such a long time, obviously, what Brady and those guys did and Bill Belichick.
1: No, yeah.
12: You know, there's some rumors and some talk. I haven't read the script yet, but there was supposed to be a Bill Belichick biopic script coming my way.
1: Oh,
12: we'll see. And you know, we've been working on Pete Rose for quite some time.
1: All right.
12: We're hoping to be into production sometime in early 2027.
1: Mm. But the Belichick biopic.
12: That'd be crazy.
1: Who plays Belichick?
12: Hopefully me.
5: Oh, yeah.
1: Okay.
12: They asked. They said, would I be interested? I said, why wouldn't I be?
5: Wow.
12: Of course I would be. I haven't read the script. A friend of mine, actually, I think, who actually produced and financed this film, has the rights. And according to them, I haven't heard this or anything from Bill, that he is interested and involved. So that makes it a lot easier.
1: You know? Interested and involved.
12: Yes.
1: About a biopic on himself.
12: Yes.
1: And you would play Bill.
12: I would be very interested to explore that the possibility. That's for sure.
1: Okay. And so, do you already do a Belichick or
12: no?
1: Belichick?
12: But I got, you know, listen, I don't want to put it out there like that. You know, the same thing with Pete. Like, this would be endless amount of time and preparation. Same thing like with Scarper. You know, this would be months, if not a years, of work to prepare.
1: So would you play Pete? Would you play Pete Rose?
12: Yes. Yeah. But this is Pete. That's Pete when he's about to break the record, when he's managing.
1: Right.
12: And then, you know, dealing with Giamatti and all that stuff. And so we've had a script and we've been working on various, there's been various versions of the script, but we're getting very close.
5: Mm. Wow.
1: So it would be the Pete Rose era of when he got popped, is what
12: you're
1: saying?
12: Yeah. But starting with him, you know, kind of chasing, breaking the record, managing the Reds.
1: Right.
12: Player manager, and then, you know, all the other stuff that was going on. Very colorful life.
1: I always thought if he came out and did like an Oprah Winfrey tour,
12: yeah,
1: saying, don't be like me, gambling can break up families, gambling just destroys, I don't want to gamble anymore, yeah, and just be like, he'd be in the Hall of Fame. I really swear.
12: Yeah, I think there was many things that he could have done, but I don't, you know, maybe he was just so far down that path that it was like now to come clean, where maybe he just thought it would be embarrassing for him or whatever. But I think now, posthumously, he'll walk right in, I think, first.
1: Well, I mean, now that he's first year, but unfortunately no longer with us.
12: It's very unfortunate.
1: You know what I mean?
12: But for me, he was such an amazing player. And look, we have all had seen many, many great people fall from grace.
1: Mm-hmm.
12: But I think he really learned his lesson. And I think how he came out on the other side, I think, is the thing that matters. And there is a cautionary tale there, but there's also a kind of raging bull, Wolf of Wall Street, kind of amazing, wildly entertaining, fun ride. And, you know, I just adore him. I think he was one of the greatest, obviously, ever.
1: That's in 27?
12: Yeah. Yeah, hopefully. Yeah, we've been working on it. It's like The Fighter and, you know, a couple of other movies that we've done, the good ones take time, and to develop them, to get them right, they take time. And I just hope I'm still, you know, believable in playing him at that age, which is, you know, kind of toward the end of his career.
1: I think you'll pull it off. Yeah. I've got a bunch of questions for you about so many things that you've been awesome in so many, some pop culture, iconic pop culture moments that you've been involved in. I got questions for you. We have a segment called Celebrity True or False, where we run down your list of stuff that you've done to see what's true or not,
12: sure,
1: or what we've read. And we've got some great production value, including somebody you were in The Departed with. Hit it.
3: Celebrity True or False.
4: You can't handle the truth.
1: Yeah, I think that voice sounds familiar to you right there, right? Pretty much.
12: My guy.
1: Okay, great. We'll get to that in a second. First up, true or false, Mark Wahlberg, the first Boogie Nights prosthetic was way too long and had to be shortened, and you've kept the second one at home and you still own it. Correct?
12: I think the only one that I actually tried, fitted, wore, there was one that just kind of came up and hit me in the head. And that was not the kind of, you know, have the one.
1: The one.
12: Yes.
1: So it, but I guess
12: the one that I wore in the film.
1: The one you wore in the film, yes, which was not the original one, is what you're saying.
12: Alan, ask Howard. These gentlemen were actually putting it on me.
1: Okay. Is that
12: the
1: right?
12: Brave man.
1: I had no idea. Oh, royalty was here. My goodness. Wow. I imagine Alan, is that what you said?
12: Yeah.
1: Oh, I imagine Alan's got a very deft touch.
12: We're working with Roger Corman days. So.
1: Okay. Wow. Had no idea. But I guess, if you will, this was a two-part question, but you still have the other one.
12: I do.
1: Do you ever bring it out at all?
12: I don't. I moved it once when I moved it. It was like, you know, it's like a Homie the Clown thing. You just sort of bob him over the head with it. You wanted to get crazy, but I think those days are past us.
5: Don't play that.
1: What a movie, man. I got a second one for you from this film. True or false? We had Thomas Jane on. He was kind of talking about this, so now we can follow up here.
12: Love Thomas.
1: Paul Thomas Anderson told the kid in the firecracker scene to light them whenever he wanted, so you and the rest of the actors didn't know when they would explode.
12: Yeah, he was just randomly lighting them off for 4 days.
1: Four days?
12: We were in that scene. I think it was up to 4 days.
1: With Alfred Molina and you and Thomas Jane?
12: Yeah.
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3: Senior Cam Brinkman back to throw. Five-man rush. Rolls to his right. He's at the 10. He's at the 5. He's into the end zone. Touchdown, Sacred Heart Griffin. And now it's decision time for John Allison. Extra point ties it. Two-point conversion. Could win it with 7 seconds left.
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1: Ladies and gentlemen, our radio audience has returned here on the program. The only way, I guess, now that we have our full audience, I could introduce you is, ladies and gentlemen, Sam Marilla's live, Nixon 5.
2: Yes. I feel like I started Nixon 5, by the way.
1: Oh, you started Nixon 5?
2: I feel like I did, because during the Hawks series, when it was 1-1, you can look it up. There's footage of me behind C.J. McCollum giving his post-game interview after he beat us, and I'm behind him, and I go Nixon 5.
3: Wow.
2: And I gave a thumbs up. I was thinking about giving a middle finger, but I knew I was on camera.
3: Oh.
2: So I was like, if I give a finger, they're going to pull it off me. So I was like, let me troll Nixon 5. We lost the next game to the Hawks, too. We went down 2-1.
1: And then how many did...
2: Nixon 6.
1: Nixon 6.
2: Yeah.
1: Well, that'll be this year's tryout with the Philadelphia 76ers.
2: It was the most stressful, non-stressful run. Because every game, like that first game against the Cavs, it felt like so many of these games we came back from, it felt like, you ever watch like Shawshank the first time? Yeah. And you're like, this is miserable. And then the last like 3 minutes, you're like, all right, that was fun. That's
1: that
2: what
1: was,
2: every Knicks
1: that
2: game was.
1: Game one against the Cavs.
2: Oh my God, we were down like how much?
1: Oh,
2: were we
1: I
2: down?
1: Remember that.
2: Yeah,
4: something.
2: Oh, that's yeah.
1: I
2: that's
1: remember that.
2: Stav and Judd Apatow. That was that. We were, that was right after we won. Yeah,
1: that's Stavi baby.
2: That's Stavi baby and
1: Judd Apatow.
2: Yeah, we had fun, man. That was pretty epic. You know what's fun about that? So that outfit that I'm wearing with Stavi before the last pick, and Stav's outfit is the exact same outfit we wore when we beat the Celtics. In game 6 the previous year, because we were at that game together,
1: right?
2: And we're superstitious, so we didn't even coordinate that. That was just, we just showed up that way.
1: Listen, this run was just as magical as it gets, and you know, it's amazing that again that they started dominating, though. I know the Hawks series looked like every other series that the Knicks have been playing in the playoffs.
2: Yeah.
1: To only serve to leave us all disappointed forever, pretty much forever. It had the hallmarks, C.J. McCollum starring as Trey Young or Halliburton or Reggie. Like, it's just, okay, here it goes again. And then a switch hit, only to have Cleveland, as you point out in game one, come in and just rain points on them until they just watch the Knicks come back on them and then just... 120 points here, 130 points here, 140 points there. And it's just like, what the hell is going on?
2: It was crazy. And I didn't expect to really dislike Wembanyama, because I was like, he seems like kind of fun, you know? And then I was like, I really don't like him. Like, I started just spiraling. I was like doing research. I'm like, oh, his dad's 6'7", his mom is 6'3". It feels like they did this on purpose, you know? Like, it feels like eugenics. It feels like Hitler would have liked it. And, That's my take.
1: Okay.
2: Hitler would have liked Wemby. Maybe not. He didn't like black people, so that's a reach, I guess.
1: And but, you know, French.
2: And the French. Okay. Yeah, he didn't like so any. Much. No, it's I took a reach.
1: Probably didn't like basketball either.
2: Probably not.
1: Throw it out there.
2: Yeah.
1: Certainly not New York. But,
2: I did not like.
1: Wemby pointing to his head.
2: Oh, you're the clear villain.
1: That's it right there.

0: when he told, because like Mitchell Robinson, you know, committed the offensive foul.
1: Yeah.
0: Points like, I'm in your head. And then it devolved from there, only to have OG pop one in on him, you know?
1: OG, and, if Brunson doesn't have that game five, OG is the finals MVP. I mean, he was dominant, man. He was so good and fearless, dude, throwing down dunks. And I mean, that tip in was.
0: Were you there for that one?
1: I wasn't at that one.
0: All right, which ones did you go to?
1: I went to game one in San Antonio.
0: What was that like?
1: Epic. It was amazing. I flew down with my friend, one of my childhood friends, Chase. We fly down to Austin. You couldn't get a ticket into San Antonio. It was all booked. I get a text from Shane Gillis, a comedian, who's like, are you going to the game? I said, yeah, I just landed in Austin. He goes, come over. I'm going. So we had like a drunk bus with all these other comics, Matt McCusker, Tommy Pope, all these comedians.
0: Yeah.
1: And we were just pounding drinks. We go there. We end up in a Knicks row, thankfully. I'm next to a bunch of Knicks fans.
0: Yeah.
1: We made friends. I didn't realize this till after the game because I guess I was behind Chris Tucker. I was like, man, that guy looks like a fat Chris Tucker. And then after the thing, they were like, this is Chris Tucker. And I was like, holy I love Chris Tucker, you know? And he clearly a Spurs fan. He's a Texas guy.
0: Right.
1: And then,
0: Go ahead. And then,
1: you know, Knicks are down. It's one of those things where I'm like, oh man, are we going to lose? And I will say the San Antonio fans, there's like a few crazy ones, but for the most part, they were pretty cool. They're pretty friendly. They were like, and they were talking trash, but I was like, guys, you've won five in my lifetime. Like, just.
0: Well, including the last time the Knicks made the finals.
1: I know. They've taken five. And it's like, it's not like you're not going to win one with Wemby. You're going to win probably a few with this young core of Wemby and Dylan Harper and Castle. They're unbelievable players.
0: Harper's so good.
1: He's unbelievable.
0: I thought he was going to get the Knicks, that he was going to be the one to get him. That it wasn't going to be Wemby.
1: Castle's tough, too. He's physical.
0: And he also doesn't.
1: And Champagne?
0: Well, and the thing with Castle is he's a UConn guy. So yeah. You know he's not spooked by Madison Square Garden.
1: Champagne's a St. John's guy.
0: Right. I know that. So you know those kids know what it's like to play in Madison Square Garden, right? So, but they just didn't know how to finish.
1: They didn't know how to finish.
0: And the Knicks did. And the Knicks, you know, would pull one rabbit out of a hat after another. I know they lost to the Cavs in the analytics department, right? They
1: lost
0: the analytics.
1: Yeah, we heard that a lot. Series, right? That was embarrassing.
0: And the Spurs said the same thing, essentially, in a way. But
1: that is the epitome Brunson, of though. Loser talk.
0: I love going down this road here because it's also previewing what we're going to be talking about for much of the season that's upcoming. That Brunson has flipped the script for all of us.
1: Mm.
0: And he has now entered New York lore forever by being the Michael Jordan of the equation. The Knicks were supposed to lose all of these games because somebody else was raising their level to a point in crunch time that the Knicks could not overcome. And now the Knicks have one of those guys.
1: Oh, totally.
0: Themselves and the numbers support it. His ability, his 45 points in the closer was the most in a closer since Jordan did it on the Jazz.
1: 45.
0: If I'm not mistaken.
2: Yeah, Giannis had a 50 piece. Yeah.
1: But not in a closer, did he?
0: Not in a closer.
2: Yeah, it was in. Yeah, he did.
0: Oh, he did?
1: Oh, really?
0: Well,
1: whatever. He's great. 7 feet.
0: But then, exactly. But put up the photograph. This one actually made
1: beautiful.
0: Me feel
1: yeah, same.
0: That Ewing feels that he's got a championship now.
1: Imagine if Ewing had a guy like Brunson on his team.
0: Well, he had Bernard King in his rookie season.
1: But it was never
0: peak Bernard. But the fact that Brunson's like, all right, I'll hold the MVP trophy, but Pat, you take the Larry O'B
1: with
0: his photograph. And the look on Brunson's face is just like, yeah, I did this. And I'm happy to share this with Patrick. Like, there's so many emotions when I see this.
1: A lot of emotions. The shot of Ewing in the Newsies cap, you know, when he's just kind of nodding like a proud dad, is beautiful. And Brunson, the way Brunson carried himself this whole run, like, just there's that shot of him walking out looking like Batman, just so, you know, stoic, stone-faced.
0: Right.
1: And you see Wemby, when they went to the finals, I know he's younger, but he's, like, crying. He's emotional. And I'm like, dude, you're 7'5". Like, this guy's 6 feet tall.
0: Right.
1: And he's carrying himself like like, yeah, let's, business isn't over yet.
0: And he refused to be in a room with the trophy or have a
1: I love that.
0: Have a photograph of it or even a rendering of it on a backdrop. Like it, yeah. Whenever he was being interviewed by ESPN or ABC, it was like a dark backdrop. It didn't have like the trophy. He didn't want anything.
1: It's
0: like
1: psycho
0: that.
1: Stuff.
0: But
1: in a good way,
0: he's our psycho, right?
1: Oh, dude. You know,
0: like as opposed to somebody else's, like you need that. Like this is going to be, it's now that now about this, let's go here. Their follow up. All right. They're putting LeBron in the building mm-hmm. and his first night as a Sixer. Mm-hmm. And everybody's going to be sitting here thinking Knicks can be had. That this is just a one-off because it's been like, when was the last time we had repeat champions? Was the Warriors?
2: Warriors. Yeah, it's been
0: right?
2: a while.
0: And so the Knicks are just going to be that other one. What if the Knicks go ahead and do it again?
1: It's
0: Why shouldn't
1: possible.
0: They be able to, right? You know,
1: let's
0: go.
1: Yeah, the Sixers are going to be tough, no question. I mean, losing Paul George is a good move for them. Gaining Jaylen Brown is a good move. Gaining LeBron, like, mm-hmm. you look at like the Warriors, you're like, how did you not trade for Jaylen Brown? Because then you get LeBron with Steph Curry. You know, I don't, the Warriors front office talk about letting down Steph Curry in these last few years, I think. When that guy does that, what he's done in the Olympics, like, you know he's got a little left in the tank. So the Sixers look tough, for sure. Edgecombe's really good. Maxey is, like, incredible. But, yeah, why can't the Knicks do it again? Why not? Who's the biggest competition? Can the Pistons figure it out? Who's...
0: Go ahead, Chris. I'm sure you want to chime in here, although you're the team that acquired Paul George for Jaylen Brown.
2: I still think Boston's going to be right there, too. Yeah.
1: Really?
2: Yeah.
1: Maybe. I mean, you never know, right? I mean, maybe just it's weird to have guys as good as Tatum and Brown, and it just doesn't work. I mean, they won one, but it's weird that it's like you can't just coexist.
0: Right.
1: I also, for the Celtics, I always kind of resented that they were like, It's Tatum's team. I'm like, why can't you just be like, we're co-pilots? I didn't get... Mm-hmm. To me, that was just weird. It's like, you're just trying to create
0: the
1: stuff.
0: There was something going on.
2: It feels like there's something going on. Also, just cap purposes. You're paying two guys more than 50% of the salary. That's yeah. just not sustainable in the way the NBA is kind of set up right now.
0: Who'd you run into or meet in the Knicks playoff run that you'd never met before? You know, down there on the old Celebrity Row. Or...
1: I mean, I've met most of them before. I ran to Bernard King. I chatted with him for a while. I had a show on MSG for a brief minute, and I interviewed him, and he always remembered me from it, which is just so strange.
0: He's the best.
1: He's the nicest guy, and got to say what up to Walt a couple times. He's just the legend.
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12: ABC News, I'm Dave Packer. Pope Leo has been diagnosed with lung cancer. ABC's Tom Sophie Borage in Rome.
13: The Vatican saying the Pope was in the operating room for 3 hours, with the surgery itself lasting 90 minutes, adding the surgery was successful and there were no complications.
14: Given the advancements in the treatment of lung cancer, medical experts say patients can have great outcomes if doctors caught the cancer early and removed it all during the procedure.
12: Elections offices in both Oklahoma and Louisiana today receiving unknown powder in the mail, an envelope in Oklahoma, a package in Louisiana. No one harmed in either place and no evidence that the incidents are connected. We've now learned that one of the restraints unlatched on a roller coaster at Six Flags over Georgia this weekend when police say 42-year-old father and educator Hassan Kareem was flung off, fell to his death. Dwayne Keefe D. Davis sentenced to 40 years to life for orchestrating the 1996 drive-by shooting of rap icon Tupac Shakur near the L.A. Strip. This is ABC News.
15: Here's your Storm Team 20 forecast. Chance of thunderstorms tonight. Otherwise, mainly cloudy skies expected. Lows dip down to about 69. West winds around 5 miles per hour. Highs around 77 tomorrow. Chance of thunderstorms. Cloudy skies expected tomorrow night. Slight chance of rain showers. Lows around 62. I'm meteorologist Laura Lockwood on Sports Radio 92.3 FM and 1450 AM. Currently, it's 77 degrees.
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18: You can't have the inmates running the prison. I mean, it was a tough fall. And in the middle of it, Jerry Jones was threatening to sue the NFL to block Rodgers' contract extension. And it was a cold war between two of the most powerful people in sports. And, you know, we felt like we could tell a really insidery story about that one. And we just have a ton of colorful reporting in that story. But I'll never forget, the story was about to go to print. And I was driving from New York to Connecticut. And I got a call from Don, and he said he had just gotten off the phone with an impeccable source who said at the beginning of the year, there was this phone call with Roger Goodell, Jerry Jones, and Jeff Pash, who was the league's general counsel.
19: Right.
18: And it was about Zeke Elliott when they were going to tell Jerry that Zeke was suspended, which Jerry was surprised about, to put it mildly.
2: Oh, he was pissed.
18: He was
2: so upset. Right.
18: And the source said, we're not at liberty to say what happened, but there was some colorful language, and you guys should try to figure out what was said. And so we're both working the phones, and we end up learning that, you know, Roger and Jeff tell Jerry about Zeke's suspension. Jerry, you know, got very upset, and he says, you know, you think Bob Kraft came after you hard. Bob Kraft is blank compared to what I'm gonna do to you. And you know, the process of gathering that reporting and getting it into print and showing readers a deeper look at the sport that, you know, look, I think people love football most and know about it the least. That was our goal with that story and all of our stories, and that was a particularly fun one.
2: So out of the names of the folks that you have in here, my goodness, Mahomes, Brady, Prime, Kobe, just to name four. Who was the most fierce competitor that you've come across? Whether it was gleaning something from the interview with him or her, or stories that were told by others about this subject?
18: That's a great, I mean, there, once you get to a certain level of the uber competitors, obviously Brady. I think, you know, I first met Tom, you know, so I was hired in 2000. He graduated from Michigan in 2000. Fall of 2001, I'm getting my first kind of shot to go write big feature stories for ESPN. They send me to Foxborough to write about this young guy who's coming on well and playing well in relief of Bledsoe, and then we'll probably go back to the bench. And so I meet with Brady. This is like October of 01. He's wearing like a gray sweatsuit and a backpack. He looks like a junior at Michigan. And I'll never forget, he said, you know, football's always come really easy to me. And, you know, at the time, I was, we were both young men kind of getting our career breaks at the same time. And I didn't have the perspective to understand what he was saying then. But I think that, like, anytime he says something like that, he means it to the bottom of his soul. And I think that, like, the intensity that he, the fire within him, compared to other people, I think is pretty unique. And I mean, that's not like a groundbreaking statement. There's
2: when you're comparing it to someone like Kobe, though, right? I mean,
18: yeah, Kobe was motivated, but they were, Kobe was different, obviously, because he had the, you know, the spotlight on him being a first round pick from the beginning. And so he had something to kind of live up to, whereas Brady was under the radar for a bit.
2: And also at Michigan, had to share time with Drew Henson. And he showed up after Greasy won the national championship, so he had those big shoes to fill. And I guess Kobe was a massive prep star in Philadelphia.
18: He was.
2: You know?
18: I think Brady just, you know, the little things he said over the years that you look back on and you think, those were the clues. You know, football's always come easy to me. It doesn't mean that he never had to work at it, because he obviously worked his tail off. But I think that, like, those are the things where he had, like, an innate sense of the game, and it, he kind of took to it in a special way that, in retrospect, you kind of see those little moments as lore or little clues. And another one happened like about a decade later. I was in his living room and he says, you know, my first 10 years in the league have prepared me for my last 10. And I was like, what? Like, this dude is just saying he's going to play 20 years. And, you know, I didn't take it, you know, I took him at his word, but I didn't think he would do it. I thought that was an admirable goal. I think he did okay on that.
2: Well, and then also you could make the case his last 10 were better than his first 10.
18: Huge case.
2: Or at least his last 10 will be better than anybody's 10.
18: He was a
2: complete, you know, mostly, you know, obviously mostly.
18: Yeah.
2: But the way that he finished as a 40-year-old, his stats, I mean, you're seeing Rodgers attempt it now. I mean, Breeze barely cracked his 40s before, you know, he retired. You know, you're looking at the league right now, and the only comparison you could make is to somebody who is in your book, Beyond That Hill, and Mahomes.
18: Yeah.
2: Because Mahomes has, in his 20s, surpassed Brady in his 20s. Now comes the hard part to try and stay with Brady, right?
18: And there's so many things that have to go right. You know, when Brady was in his mid-30s, Belichick, and this is in the book, Belichick presented a study to Kraft that showed how quarterbacks tail off after their mid-30s. And he kind of used it as justification as why we're going to draft Jimmy Garoppolo and we're going to start this transition plan. And obviously, Brady outlasted Garoppolo. And the story that's in the book is about the last days of the Patriot way, when Belichick and Kraft finally parted ways. But one of the things that Kraft told a confidant, because Belichick had obviously opened the door for Brady to leave after the 19th season, and Brady walked right out. and goes and wins a Super Bowl. And Kraft says, you know, Bill told me he couldn't play anymore. And then he goes out and wins an effing Super Bowl. I mean, can you imagine, like, you know, Kraft and Belichick have been through a lot together, but can you imagine, you know, saying that to your boss and your boss having that, having to watch Tom Brady win a Super Bowl as a Tampa Bay Buck?
2: That's tough, but in retrospect, if you really want to, let's be real about it, wouldn't you say Brady had a better chance to win a Super Bowl in Tampa in that one season than staying put with the roster that the Patriots had around him at that point in time? Chris, you're also an expert on this subject.
19: 100%, yes.
2: Right?
19: Yeah.
2: You know what I mean? So
19: that 2019 Patriots team was not equipped to win.
2: Even with Brady playing at the top of his game, I don't.
19: I mean, they lost at home in the wild card.
18: They did.
2: Yeah, I didn't see it, but Belichick commissioned a report or it landed on his desk?
18: No, he kind of did it internally and saying, you know, this is why we're going to make this pick. We're looking at a quarterback and we'll look to, you know, set up a transition.
2: Uh-huh.
18: Obviously, that all came to a head during the 2017 season. And, you know, Jimmy was surprised everybody with that trade when he was moved to San Francisco. But again, you know, Brady's a fascinating guy because unlike almost any unique athlete, his body outlasted his will for football, which is almost every time it's the other way around.
2: No doubt about it. No doubt about it. But he's also, you know, living through it, living it on still as a broadcaster, going to the stadium. You can hear he gets better every week. I think he's a much better broadcaster now than he was when he first started. And he works at it. You could tell, like, he truly does work at it, which no surprise based on the work ethic you're describing. What's your favorite Mahomes story that you've grabbed then? Because, well, I mean, again, he is set up if he can continue on and create another dynastic run
18: totally
2: in Kansas City to try and catch Brady. And
18: yeah, the story
2: is nuts, but
18: the story about Mahomes that's in there. I mean, it's a long story about, you know, how he came to be. And I had like three sentences in there about how he liked to put ketchup on steak and that took off. Like that became the buzzworthy thing for, like, I want to say our guy, Peter Schaefer or Peter Schrager was talking about it on Good Morning Football. I want to say like 2 weeks after the fact.
2: Right.
18: I think the most interesting thing about Mahomes is how different he is from Brady in a couple essential ways. Obviously they have an incredible innate drive where they're running for a finish line that doesn't really exist. I mean, they're competing only against themselves. But Mahomes was under the radar in Texas as a quarterback. And it seems staggeringly ridiculous to think about right now, but it's true. And, you know, they have the Elite 11 regionals, which are like the high school showcase. And then if you do well enough, you go down the road and you're in the Elite 11 nationals. And he didn't qualify for the regional. Patrick Mahomes, with that skill set, didn't qualify in Texas. And I asked him about it, wondering if, like, that was the cliched chip on his shoulder. You hear it with Tom all the time, talking about how UCLA pulled their scholarship and USC, you know, ended up not wanting him and, you know, dropping to the sixth round. And he was so level-headed about it. He goes, no, you know, East Texas isn't really known for quarterbacks, and I was kind of lost. I was more known for baseball, and that was that. And I thought that was interesting because where his greatness comes from, and really, you know, the subtext of the book is like where greatness comes from and what the price of it is. I thought was so much different than Tom's. I mean, they overlap, the Venn diagrams overlap, but the thing that I think Jordan kind of brought to the culture of finding slights and nurturing them and inventing them at times, that was never the case with him. I think that he's someone who's always been running his own race, and you know, it's worked out well for him.
2: Well, I mean, this year, you want to continue the Brady analogy in terms of a career. In the middle of his two dynastic runs, Brady blew out his knee and had to come back from that.
18: Mm-hmm.
2: And we'll see if Mahomes has another dynastic run in him, but he's coming back from a knee injury. And, you know, you're hearing how, you know, and Jeremy Fowler's, you know, I guess top tens. Mahomes isn't number one on that list. Everyone's overlooking the Chiefs potentially, maybe for good reason.
18: Mm-hmm.
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1: Our radio audience has returned. Will Forte is here. We just saw a clip of Coyote versus Acme in theaters nationwide this Friday, August 28th. John Cena was already on in support of this a few weeks ago. And it's the live action, the animation, and just everything. It looks amazing. It looks so great to see this on the screen. And, of course, so many folks of, you know, our generation will remember Roger Rabbit and things like that. And it kind of has a similar feel to that.
2: Yeah, obviously. Big shoes to fill, obviously, like that. You know, that's the top of the heap when it comes to the mixture of live action and animation. And so that, you know, we were just trying to do something that lived up to these wonderful Looney Tunes characters that we grew up loving. And, you know, the whole thing was just made with such love and respect for Looney Tunes. So we're really excited by how it turned out.
1: Okay, yeah. And Cena's just a great human.
2: He's so good. Right? And it's really fun to watch him work. He just is. He's got these really long chunks of dialogue, and I've never seen him chunk anything. He's so prepared, and then he's also a really gifted improviser. So he can slip in some incredibly funny dialogue seamlessly into this written word and get right back into the next thing he's supposed to say. And I don't have that talent. Like, I can maybe every once in a while think of something funny to say, but then I'll chunk it when I'm trying to get right back into the prepared dialogue.

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2: The pitch. Ground ball up the middle. Wells, the shortstop there behind the bag, throws to first, and the ball game is over. Brian Baker remains perfect. Closing games for the Rays here in the postseason. And Tampa Bay wins it 3-1. This best of seven ALCS heads to Cleveland, Ohio, tied one game apiece.
3: Final call, Mike Cousins right there. ESPN Radio, the Rays get the dub over the Cleveland Guardians 3-1. And now the series, the ALCS, is knotted up at 1. 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He's Emmett Golden. I'm Q Myers. And Emmett, for the Guardians, they pick up the victory in game number one. They dropped this one. We knew Tampa Bay would make some adjustments. Tampa Bay hadn't played in a handful of days. The Guardians were coming fresh off a series. They're a little bit more into the rhythm. Seems like the Tampa Bay Rays got their sea legs under them in game number two.
4: Yeah, and the Guardians didn't play guards ball, right? Because they're really good defensively, and the three runs came on essentially an error. You know, at least two of them did anyway. And that changed the game. That was the difference right there. And it was an error from Jose Ramirez, who never, you know, kind of does that, especially in big moments and big games. So this was a game that it could be an extras right now, 1-1. You know, if that doesn't happen because the Guardians go on attacking on one in the seventh, we could be an extra right now. But, hey, que sera, sera, right? This is, kind of what it is. But a great game overall, and Tampa evens the series.
3: Well, and the thing about that is, you know, when we talked about it, with Mike Cousins last night after game number one, he said Tampa Bay, you know, didn't play for a while. Cleveland seems like they don't need any rest. It feels like that with the errors that they made, the way that they didn't really quite play Guardians ball, it almost feels like the lack of rest started to catch up to them, like a little concentration mistake here or there. And that's what happens when you're riding this high and you've got to come back and win three in a row, and then you got to start another series, and then you're on that high because you just won. At some point, that juice and that adrenaline, you start to lose it, and it felt like they had just a little bit of their juice they had lost in this game.
4: Yeah, no question. You know, because they were playing just about every day, and, you know, the bullpen was super fatigued. They only used three pitchers out of the pen tonight. I mean, same thing for the Rays. So both pitching staffs with the day off tomorrow as they travel back to Cleveland should be reset almost. Mm-hmm. You know, I know Gavin Williams will go for the Guardians, so you got to feel really good, if you're Cleveland and you're going to be at home. I knew it was going to be a close series, to be honest with you.
3: Yeah, it should be.
4: Yeah, Guardians were big-time underdogs, probably still are, but they go back to Cleveland 1-1. And even Tampa, I think they feel great because you cannot drop the first two games at home. So now things are evened out, and I got a feeling this is going six, if not seven.
3: Yeah, it feels like it. And look, that's how it should be. It's the ALCS, right? They should, you know, you should leave it all out there on the diamond. There's no doubt about that. The Guardians did what they were supposed to do. They were on the road. They picked up one, right? Mm-hmm. Now, if they picked up two, great, right? For them, that'd been fantastic. Obviously, Tampa Bay did not want to have the same situation that the Dodgers are in right now, where they're down 0-2, right? They're down two games already at the Milwaukee Brewers. Like, whoa, what's going on? So they even the series back up at one and headed to Cleveland. So again, no harm, no foul. And this looks like it's going to be a really good series. Liam Hicks, Tampa Bay Rays catcher, he was 2-for-3 on the night, had two RBI. Clearly, that's all that Tampa Bay needed as they win the game 3-1. And after the game, he caught up with our Buster Olney.
5: Freddie Peralta's velocity was up tonight. What did you think of his stuff?
6: Unbelievable. I mean, yeah, they call him Fastball Freddie for a reason, and it was working today. Just so happy for him. I mean, he works his butt off to see how good he is right now. This is unbelievable.
5: First pitch strikes is 17 to 24 batters he faced. How important was that and what he was doing tonight?
6: I think that establishes everything. You know, no one likes hitting in a 0-1 count, and it makes it so much tougher. So credit to him for being able to land all kinds of pitches in the zone. That was great.
5: You had a good view of the ground ball hit to Jose Ramirez. What was your reaction as you see it go through his legs?
6: I mean, you got to take advantage of those moments when that happens. So When I was coming up to the plate, I thought about that. And, you don't really see that happen with him. He's such a good player. But luckily, we were able to capitalize.
5: And you get the two-run single. How did that feel?
6: Oh, unbelievable. I mean, yeah, I've been pressing a little bit here, trying to get some hits, trying to help the team win as much as I can. So that felt great.
5: How you feeling about the series 1-1?
6: Yeah, I mean, it's a dogfight. This is a good team we're up against. So every game comes right down to the wire. So it's been a ton of fun, but hopefully we can keep it going.
5: William, thanks.
4: Yeah, great stuff there, too. That was Liam Hicks, catcher for the Tampa Bay Rays, about Peralta. Man. Peralta was amazing. You know,
3: the game was flying by the way that he was pitching.
4: Yeah.
3: I mean, at first I thought, I was like, man, this game's going to be over fast. And then it slowed down towards the end, but it was going quick, fast, in a hurry. And that's because Fastball Freddy was dealing.
4: Yeah, and it was a combination of him throwing strikes and the Guardians being aggressive, swinging early and popping everything up.
3: Yeah.
4: I mean, how many pop-ups did you see tonight?
3: There were probably, another one just happened right now. Hold on.
4: Right, yeah. It probably was six, seven pop-ups.
3: Right.
4: And Freddie was the guy on the mound every time that they happened. So you got to tip your cap to him because he was awesome. And I understand the way of approaching things at the plate. Hey, he's going to pound the zone, so let's be let's be aggressive early, but you got to make solid contact. Guardians couldn't do it tonight.
3: 99 pitches he threw, 68 were strikes.
4: Yeah, there it
3: right?
4: is.
3: Right? I mean, and a lot of those were first pitch strikes,
4: mm-hmm.
3: right? I mean, again, just like you heard Liam talk about, no one likes to hit when they're down 0-1. He had them in that situation quite a bit, 0-1. And like you said, the Guardians helped out by being really aggressive. Peralta goes six innings pitched, four hits, giving up no runs, no earned runs, obviously, only two walks and striking out six. So he was in his bag. He was doing his thing. And it really made the game, especially early on, go by really quickly.
4: And gave him six innings. I think that's super, super important. When you can get, if you can get a starter to get to at least the fifth, and they go any further than that, then you're playing with house money because you know how important the bullpen is in the playoffs and how much is used. It's used a lot. Like, it's not weird to see a manager go to the bullpen in the third inning,
3: right.
4: You know, in the playoffs, let alone the fifth or sixth. So he gave them some innings and really didn't give up a run.
3: And Messick wasn't bad for the Guardians. Like, make no mistake about it. He wasn't bad. The runs he gave up weren't earned runs.
4: They were all unearned. Yeah.
3: Right, exactly. He went five innings that you mentioned, six hits he gave up, three runs, but again, unearned, two walks and three strikeouts. I mean, he threw 82 pitches and had 47 strikes, so he wasn't Freddy Peralta.
4: No.
3: But he wasn't bad. He gave him an opportunity.
4: He pitched good enough to win.
3: Exactly. That's what he gave them an opportunity, and that's the biggest key, is just giving the team that opportunity. They've got to go out there and they've got to get it done at the plate. They've also got to do it in the field. And in the field is where they weren't able to get it done. And, Ramirez isn't going to make mistakes too often.
4: Yeah.
3: I mean, that's just
4: that ain't happening again.
3: No, that's what you can feel confident about.
4: Yeah, seeing this team for 162, they don't make a ton of errors. So, the Rays made the most of it, and we got a great series.
3: Yeah, 3-1, Tampa Bay wins. Series is now knotted up at 1. Coming up next, which undefeated team in the NFL do we have the most confidence in? That's next on ESPN Radio.
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4: In the NFL, Rams left tackle Alaric Jackson has been suspended two games without pay for punching Bills linebacker Bradley Chubb following Monday night's game. Jackson was disciplined for violating the league's sportsmanship rules after the Rams' 37-34 overtime loss to Buffalo. Rams coach Sean McVay said Jackson needs to make better decisions. The Rams are also making a change at kicker. They have released Harrison Meavis, and they are signing Blake Groupie off of the Jets practice squad. Meavis missed a 50-yard field goal in the first quarter and had a 48-yard attempt blocked in overtime that would have won the game. In Major League Baseball, Dodgers manager Dave Roberts says Shohei Ohtani is convinced he is close to breaking out of his slump and will remain in the lineup for Game 3 of the NLCS. Ohtani went 0-for-4 with two strikeouts in Monday's loss to Milwaukee, which put the Dodgers in a 2-games-to-none hole. Ohtani is expected to play Wednesday night as long as he feels healthy enough. Tonight, the Tampa Bay Rays beat the Cleveland Guardians 3-1 to even the series at one game apiece in the ALCS. Freddie Peralta gets the win for the Tampa Bay Rays. Coming up, more game night with Q Myers and myself, Emmett Golden.
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3: Alongside Emmett Golden, I'm Q Myers. 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The all-new ESPN app, SiriusXM Channel 80, and TuneIn were presented by Progressive Insurance. Emmett, 5 weeks is in the books when it comes to the National Football League, and out of 32, three remain undefeated. You've got the Vikings, you've got the 49ers, and you've got the Kansas City Chiefs. Those are the last of the undefeated crew there in the league after 5 weeks. Not the Rams, not the team that everyone said there's a good chance they're going to go 17-0. Nope. Not the Rams. They're 2-3. They've got the same record as the Jets right now, which, you know, Take that for what it's worth. No shade to the Jets. Just saying. Baby. Hey, no shade to the Jets. Just saying. Mm-hmm. I heard everybody say that the Rams, they had a good shot at going 17-0. I don't think anyone on this fine program we call Game Night believed that at all. But there you go.
2: No, sir.
3: So those are the three teams right now that remain undefeated. So I'll ask you, which team do you have most confidence in? Or multiple teams if you feel multiple teams are worthy.
4: Like have the most confidence in. I got to go with the 49ers. Yeah, I mean, the way they're playing right now, Brock Purdy is doing his thing, and Kyle Shanahan, easily the best play caller in the NFL, in my humble opinion. I know there's some other good ones out there in the National Football League, but he is the cream of the crop, in my humble opinion. So, yeah, man, I know the 49ers got to deal with that substation and everything that's going on and guys getting hurt, but they've been able to overcome it. To me, they're the best team in the NFL right now.
3: Well, I'll tell you, man, I don't know how they overcome injury year after year, but they do. So I give them a ton of credit for that. I give Kyle Shanahan and company a ton of credit. I give John Lynch a lot of credit for that as well. I feel like a lot of the guys that they bring in, they have what they believe is a 49er and what they need that 49er to do. So when they have a guy that goes down and someone has to come in and fill that void, or they lose someone in free agency and someone has to come in and fill that void, they feel comfortable with letting that guy go just because they have someone behind him that they feel he might not be that guy, but he's close because that's what we go and draft. So I give them a ton of credit. That victory over the Seahawks on Sunday was a heck of a game, very entertaining. I'm going to go with the team that didn't have a game this week, the Kansas City Chiefs. They're 4-0. I just think, you know, Kenneth Walker, that addition, that free agent acquisition, not always do free agents work out. A lot of times you say guys are free agents for a reason. And a lot of times you overpay for someone that the other team didn't necessarily want to hold on to. Well, at this stage of the game, I bet you the Seahawks wish they still had Kenneth Walker. And what he's been able to do for Kansas City and making them a team that can not only throw the ball, but obviously run the rock and not make Patrick Mahomes have to be Superman game in and game out. That just has made that team that much more dangerous. And I know that they've only played four games. I know they had an early bye, so they got a lot of tough sledding that they still got to do. But that addition to Kenneth Walker has been so big. I think if you're looking at potential MVP right now of the league, you're looking at Kenneth Walker, you're looking at Brock Purdy, and you're probably looking at Trevor Lawrence.
4: And Josh Allen? I think Josh Allen might be there.
3: Yeah, you could put him in that conversation. I mean, if you're going four deep, five deep, maybe Bijan Robinson as well, even though he got bottled up the other night. But that's it. It's a small crew.
4: It definitely is.
3: And again, Kenneth Walker and Brock Purdy are my two leaders in the clubhouse right now. So when you say you think the 49ers are the one team that you believe in the most, and I say the Chiefs, no surprise, they're led by two players that we look at and say those could be MVPs right now in the National Football League.
4: Yeah, and it went, you know, at least as it goes with the Kansas City Chiefs, they have so much equity. Right, at least with me, knowing, you know, who Andy
3: I wish they'd take that equity somewhere else, man. Can I interest you in the NFC South? Can I interest you in a different division?
4: Put him in the NFC West, right? You know, so
3: I mean,
4: you'll
3: anywhere else.
4: The Cardinals,
3: right?
4: As Q covers the Raiders in the same
3: I'm
4: division.
3: I'm just saying, like, hey, man, Sharon is caring, man. You know, pass the division crown around a little bit. Denver took it last year, and they didn't get comfortable with it. They decided, you know what? We don't like this that much. Here, y'all take it back.
4: That's what the Chiefs did. They said, we gave y'all an opportunity last year.
3: Exactly.
4: The Raiders weren't ready last year. You know what I'm saying?
3: Raiders ain't ready this year, brother. Playing better, but they ain't ready this year.
4: They're better. I will say this. Raiders, Jets, and Browns all took, like, steps. They're not,
3: for sure.
4: They're not there yet at all.
3: Right.
4: Yeah, but they're not where they were last year. Last year, you're talking about three horrible teams.
3: Yeah.
4: And now they all, you know, with good draft class, they've all raised their ceilings, and they're hoping to get to where the Chiefs are, the 49ers are. And how about the Vikings? You talk about a surprise. The MVP? Brian Flores, how about that? Listen, because I think a lot of that has to do with how well they're playing defense.
3: Well, yeah, I mean, their defense is incredible. I just don't know how long they can sustain that without their offense doing some heavy lifting. Right? That's the problem I have with the Vikings. I like the Vikings. Love what Brian Flores is doing with that defense. You show me a defense that's giving up 12 or 13 points a game, you're going to win a lot of games.
4: Right.
3: But there's going to be those games where it's just – you're not going to be able to stop them. It's just those things happen. It's the National Football League. Sometimes, I mean, it's not 85 when the Bears are just going through everybody. It's not the Baltimore Ravens of the early 2000s when, you know what I mean? Like, you just knew you weren't scoring. And at some point, the dam is going to break and they're going to give up some points. Is their offense going to be able to, you know, stay pace? And is it going to be in a game that's going to be a critical one, like potentially a playoff game or a game that you got to win the division championship on? And then all of a sudden you take a L because that's the one game that your defense isn't on their A game.
4: I'll even flip it and say there, you can lose games when the defense is on their A game. If you give up 10 points to a good football team, but your squad only scores 7 or only gets a field goal, then it's,
3: That math class. Thank you. that, ladies and gentlemen, was, our teacher. His name is Emmett Golden.
4: He simple just taught math us by Mr.
3: basic
4: Golden.
3: Math 101.
4: Yeah, simple math by Emmett Golden.
3: I took that for 4 years in high school. Thank you.
4: Yeah, I'm still taking it. But I saw it last year. Browns had a great defense. You know, I'm covering them, and there were times when they just didn't score, and it didn't matter what the defense did. So offensively, I think they're still working on some things, but I think they got the best defense in the NFL right now, and they have carried them to a 5-0 record.
3: Well, what is about our resident Super Bowl champ, Chris Canty, from Unsportsmanlike here on ESPN Radio? He was talking about the team that you think is the one you believe in the most, the 49ers. What are his thoughts?
2: Brock Purdy leads the NFL in QBR. He's got 14 total touchdowns to only 2 picks. He has been otherworldly. And, of course, their defense is top 3 when it comes to opponent scoring. This is a phenomenal, phenomenal football team. I was concerned a little bit about the offensive line, but Colton McKibbitz has kind of come to his own opposite of Trent Williams at left tackle spot. I love what they're doing. And here's the scary part about the 49ers. They don't have Nick Bosa, and we haven't seen the best version of Christian McCaffrey yet this season.
4: I mean, that's the story of them every year. Yeah. You know, they are always injured and always pretty good, too. You know, typically in it, you might see an off year here or there, but you always have to deal with the 49ers, and you're going to have to deal with them this year for sure. I know everybody looked at the NFC West and was like, man, it's going to be the best division in football. Currently at the moment, I would say it's not, but it's top heavy because the Seahawks are really good. They're 3-2, and then you got the undefeated 49ers. And I also believe the Rams at some point they'll get it together when they get a little healthier, and you're going to see them go, on a little bit of a run because they can score.
3: They can score. They definitely can. I do have questions about that team, though, right? Mm-hmm. Because, again, when you form a super team in the NFL, it doesn't always work out. Right. More times than not, that super team works out in the NBA. That super team works out in other sports that's not named the NFL. It's just hard to get that, get the super team on both sides of the ball. You know what I mean? It's not that easy.
4: There's no superstars on special teams. Right. You know what I'm saying? And that's an important phase of the game, right? You need guys that aren't household names to make huge impacts. So, and I don't leave it just to special teams. My point is, in the NFL, you need more than just 5, 6, 7 superstars. It helps. Mm-hmm. It helps. I'm not saying it doesn't.
3: Right.
4: But if you don't have depth behind them, then all it takes is a turned ankle, a knee scope, and next thing you know, you're under 500.
3: Well, and that's the thing about it, man. You mentioned it before, is that the injury rate in the NFL is 100%.
4: Yep.
3: You know, there's inevitably going to be an injury. There's going to be multiple injuries, and how do you deal with it? How does that impact you? Who do you have behind that player if they're going to miss some time? And, you know, the Rams didn't expect Myles Garrett to, play one game, then have knee surgery.
4: Right. At all.
3: Nobody expected that. When they acquired Myles Garrett, we're like, oh, my goodness.
4: Uh-huh.
3: Now it's like, okay.
4: Yeah. They didn't expect that he'd be on the shelf for 6 weeks when they gave up Jared Verse, first.

0: to decline. Like the NFL, man. I mean, we talk about Father Time. Yeah. Father Time is a real animal, man. And when Father Time comes and taps you on your shoulder, you can't really run away from him. So yeah. Is Myles Garrett is are we starting to see him start to have a few breakdowns here and there? Is that going to be something more consistent? Is that why Cleveland was willing to move on from him?
1: The fact that I feel like this is the first time he's had surgery, to be honest, you know, with you, unless I'm forgetting something. So, you know, maybe, but when Myles Garrett steps on the field and he's healthy, and maybe he won't be healthy until next year, he is a force to reckon. You remember last year he broke the record for the most sacks.
0: Oh, no, I know who he is when he's
1: for
0: on the
1: – bad – team that was right. always trailing.
0: Again, totally understand that. My question is, there's a reason why the Browns were willing to move on from him. What was that reason?
1: It was Jared Verse and it was the picks. You know, I think that's exactly what it was. I think it was Jared Verse and it was the picks. And it was also where the Browns are in their development. And it wasn't no secret. He told everybody he didn't want to be here. So I think it had a lot, all of those things kind of combined. But to your point, did they pull a Bill Belichick and get rid of a guy right before
0: he
1: starts
0: to decline? A year early. That's what I'm saying. Yeah, get rid of him a year early instead of holding on to him a year late.
1: Maybe. All I'm saying is I'll be shocked if Myles Garrett falls completely off.
0: Yeah.
1: You know what I'm saying?
0: No, I don't expect that either. I'm looking at him kind of like Chandler Jones. When Chandler Jones, when the Patriots moved on from him, and he had some good years with the Cardinals after that, mm-hmm. but it still seemed like the Patriots knew, okay, it's time to shed this guy and his salary and bring in someone new because he's going to start to decline. And that's just kind of what good teams do. They would rather move on from a guy a year early than hold on to him a year late. I'm not saying it happened with Myles Garrett, but we also have only seen him for one game so far this year. That is what I'm saying. He's Emmett Golden. I'm Q Myers. It's game night here on ESPN Radio. The Cowboys, did they just admit a mistake? Not the Cowboys. It's ESPN Radio, the ESPN app, SiriusXM, Channel 80.
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0: I'm at Golden. I'm Q Myers. Every once in a while, we just got to peel back the curtain.
1: Yeah.
0: And I apologize. Right now, I have to pull back the curtain. Because everyone can't see us. Because we're, you know, Emmett's in Cleveland. I'm in Las Vegas. But we're on video chat. So we can see each other almost like we're in the studio together. So right before we come back, all of a sudden I make a comment about the Silver Knights, the Henderson Silver Knights, which are related to the Golden Knights, the Vegas Golden Knights. The Golden Knights are the NHL team here in Las Vegas, and the minor league team is the Silver Knights. All I said was I saw the Silver Knights play the other day, and Emmett got this look on his face like he was so lost, and then his camera froze. So not only did he have this look on his face of being confused, it was frozen in time. Oh, so all hilarious. I'm doing is staring at Emmett like, huh?
1: Right, I'm like, Silver Knights? Come on, I know you know it's the Golden Knights. It's a VGK, right?
0: Yeah. Yes, yes.
1: So they're VSK?
0: They are just the... No, they're the Henderson. HSK. No, actually, you know what's funny? I'm glad you said that. I'm glad you said that, because, look, they're the Henderson Silver Knights. And when we went to the game, and we went there, and I just went as a fan, me, the wife, my pops is in town, so we all went there, and we're checking it out, right? Mm-hmm. And we were sitting at these really cool seats. But there was a dude that was so adamant, two seats ahead of us, because people in the audience were saying, go, Knights, go.
1: Right.
0: Go, Knights, go. And he got so mad, he said, this is Henderson. This is Henderson. Like, he was so adamant. Huh? Like, go, Knights, go is the Vegas Golden Knights. We are the Silver Knights. He was so drew his line in the sand. Emmett, on the Jumbotron, it says, go, Knights, go. He's all, let's go, Henderson. Like, he was coming up with any catchphrase he could come up with that was not go, Knights, go, because he didn't want anything to do with VGK, who's Vegas, and he's saying, this is Henderson. We're the Henderson Silver Knights. It was comical. And for once in my life, I didn't have to say a word, and I was entertained.
1: Man, I love people who really love their minor league team, right? Because that's what that is there, right?
0: Yes.
1: Like, look, I know it, Akron Rubber Ducks, right? They're the double-A team for the Guardians. There are some people that love, like, why don't y'all talk more Rubber Ducks?
0: Right.
1: It's like we were not going to talk a lot of Rubber Ducks.
0: No, right? You talk about the Rubber Duck, man. You're talking about a bathtub. You're talking about, you know what I mean? Like, you're talking about a childhood poem or something or some kind. You know what I mean?
1: But
0: like, what are we talking about?
1: People that love their minor league squad, love their minor league squad.
0: This dude was, and he was kind of a big dude, bald-headed dude. Like he looked like he could tell you a thing or two.
1: I already knew. I knew exactly how he looked. As soon as you started describing it, I was like, I know exactly how this dude looked.
0: My man was fired up, and I was dying laughing, because every time, and I'm telling you, man, it could be kids, it didn't matter who it was, they were across the thing, and go, Knights, go, and he's like, let's go, Henderson, like, he just immediately, he
1: by
0: let
1: himself,
0: it
1: too.
0: Rip, yeah, he wasn't playing, so.
1: Oh, that's hilarious.
0: So there
1: oh,
0: you go. So when you come to town, because I know you do, and you come frequent town,
1: yes,
0: I
1: sir.
0: Want you to make sure you know, there's a difference.
1: Okay.
0: According to my man, there's a difference.
1: Yes.
0: It's the Vegas Golden Knights, and then it's the Henderson Silver Knights. Let's not intermingle the two that are actually related, but let's not intermingle them.
1: No.
0: Because that would not be right, according to my guy. I'm just throwing it out there.
1: Cool. Well, I want that gentleman to know that when I do touch down, I'm touching down in Vegas, and I'm getting the VGK gear. I'm getting not a Silver Knights gear. I'm getting VGK gear. Got some love for them.
0: I know. That's right. It is game night here on ESPN Radio on the ESPN app. SiriusXM Channel 80 and TuneIn. We are presented by Progressive Insurance, and the Dallas Cowboys, they're trying to get it right, especially when it comes to their defense. They still have a problem there. They can't stop the run. You know, they've actually given up more yardage in the running game than they did when they had Micah Parsons. Remember, that's the reason why they traded Micah Parsons, was to get all the assets and get all the guys in there that can stop the run. We got to stop the run, E. That's what Jerry says.
1: Yes.
0: They ain't stopped the run, not one bit, since Micah Parsons.
1: They stopped the run, the pass, nothing. They went and got Caleb Downs.
0: Yes.
1: Caleb Downs in the draft.
0: Yes. And
1: he's an amazing player. You know, I'm not saying he's not playing well, but as a unit, man, that defense is still struggling.
0: Well, now they've brought in Mike Pettine as a senior defensive assistant. And I don't know what that means. besides the obvious. It's just another guy that's a defensive mind. I don't know how he improves the defense. I don't know what that means for Christian Parker, who is the guy that was, you know, handpicked to be the savior of the Cowboys defense. He was the guy that Vic Fangio handpicked. You know, that's what that's what all the people smarter than me said. Look, I'll take Vic Fangio for 1,000, please, Alex. I'm not, you know what I mean? Give me the guy that is the guy, not the guy that the guy picked. I want the guy who actually is the guy, because what they're doing right now in Big D is not it.
1: Well, when you all in, you know, early on in the season, you bring in a new coach, a defensive assistant, you're basically telling everybody our defensive coordinator is not good enough.
0: Right.
1: And it's kind of like what was happening with Sean Payton and Webb in Denver, right? You take play calling away. You're basically saying you're not good at calling plays.
0: Right.
1: So I don't know why they kind of tiptoe around these things. If the Cowboys don't believe that their defensive coordinator is good enough, fire him and hire Mike Pettine.
0: Right.
1: You know, because right now you're bringing Mike in, and I'm sure it's uncomfortable. They won't say it is. They'll be like, oh, no, we're all collaborative and we're working, and Mike's going to be a great addition. And look, Mike Pettine is a good football coach. He is. He's a good defensive mind. But you don't bring in Mike Pettine if everything's all right. If you believe in your coordinator, if you believe in your staff, you don't bring in Mike Pettine.
0: No, you don't need him if you believe in your coordinator and your staff. Clearly they don't. And so now he's going to assist Christian Parker. He's going to be the senior defensive assistant. So it's basically saying, hey, we're not going to move on from you. We still want you to be our DC, but you just need a lot of help. So we're going to bring in a veteran, a guy who's been there, done that for many, many moons, and he's hopefully going to assist you. But at some point, Emmett, you could have too many cooks in the kitchen. How do I know that Mike Pettine does things the way Christian Parker wants to do? He's still the DC. How do I know that, hey, this guy's really going to assist me, or is this guy going to point me and tell me what to do?
1: Yeah, or is that guy going to go to the coach after something doesn't work out and go, I mean, I would have did, you know, there's something else. Or da, da, da. Like,
0: so he's Doc Rivers.
1: Maybe. You know what I'm saying? Maybe. It's a Band-Aid. And, you know, if you clip an artery, a Band-Aid ain't going to do much.
0: No, it does not at all. So we'll see how that plays out. Coming up next. The ALCS is tied up at 1. Who has the upper hand going to Cleveland? It's ESPN Radio, the ESPN app, SiriusXM Channel 80, and tune in.
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8: 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Rolls to his right. He's at the 10. He's at the 5. He's into the end zone. 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And now it's decision time for John Allison. 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
1: In the NFL, the Rams left tackle Alaric Jackson has been suspended for 2 games without pay for punching Bills linebacker Bradley Chubb following Monday night's game. Jackson was disciplined for violating the league's sportsmanship rule after the Rams 37-34 overtime loss to Buffalo. Rams head coach Sean McVay says Jackson needs to make better decisions. The Rams decided on getting a new kicker. They've released Harrison Mavis and they are signing Blake Groupie off of the Jets practice squad. Mavis missed a 50-yard field goal in the first quarter and had a 48-yard attempt blocked in overtime that would have won the game. In Major League Baseball, Dodgers manager Dave Roberts says Shohei Ohtani is convinced he's close to breaking out of his slump and will remain in the lineup for Game 3 of the NLCS. Ohtani went 0 for 4 with 2 strikeouts in Monday's loss to Milwaukee, which put the Dodgers in a 2-game-to-none hole against the Brewers. Ohtani is expected to play Wednesday night as long as he feels healthy enough. Earlier tonight in the ALCS, the Rays even things up against the Guardians with a 3-1 win. Freddie Peralta, 6 innings pitched, 4 hits, no earned runs, 6 strikeouts, and 2 walks as he got the win for Tampa Bay. Coming up, more game night with Q Myers and myself, Emmett Golden.
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14: The pitch. Ground ball up the middle. Wells, the shortstop there behind the bag. Throws to first, and the ball game is over. Brian Baker remains perfect. Closing games for the Rays here in the postseason. And Tampa Bay wins it 3-1. This best of 7 ALCS heads to Cleveland, Ohio, tied 1 game apiece.
0: Final calls heard on ESPN Radio. Tampa Bay 3, Guardians 1. ALCS now knotted up at 1. 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He's Emmett Golden. I'm Q Myers. It is game night here on ESPN Radio, the ESPN app, SiriusXM Channel 80, and TuneIn. 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The man that was on that final call and does all the play-by-play for us here on ESPN Radio is Mike Cousins. And, Mike, thanks so much for your time. Appreciate you. And I got to start with fastball Freddie Peralta, and he had everything going this evening. 6 innings pitched, only 4 hits given up, no earned runs, struck out 6. What did, besides everything, it seemed like, did Freddie Peralta have going for him this evening?
15: Well, it was the fastball. You know, what's been so interesting about Freddie Peralta this year, for those who don't know, he really came to prominence with the Brewers, went to the Mets this year, didn't have a great start to the season. He gets traded to the Rays. They say, what do you like to do best? He says, I like to throw my changeup. So he throws the changeup way more than he ever has before. Tonight, though, he flips the script and really throws everybody off balance. He threw his fastball 72% of the time tonight. That's the most he's thrown that pitch in any start, including the playoffs, since June of 2019. He was able to locate it, especially up in the zone against Cleveland. And so by doing that, he really limited his own arsenal in doing that, but proved to be the most effective. He threw it at a higher velocity than he's ever thrown it throughout the course of his career. You got to have some surprises in the postseason. That was a good one for Freddie Peralta. He carried the way and turns it over to the bullpen, which has been great here in the postseason, save for yesterday, of course. But it was really impressive from Freddie Peralta, who, since they've gotten him, has been one of, if not the best pitchers in baseball.
1: Mike, it felt like last night the Guardians lineup, even when they weren't scoring runs, were still going deep in the counts and really making the Rays pitching staff work. Tonight it felt like the Guardians were super aggressive and they kept popping everything up. Did you see a switch in approach from the Guardians at the plate tonight?
15: Yes and no. Yes, in that I think they were more aggressive than they usually are. And no, and that they didn't really back off of that strategy against Peralta. He got off to a really quick start. He threw just 7 pitches in the first inning. And then they really made him work as the game went along. As you go into the second inning, he threw 25 pitches. The third inning, he threw 20 pitches. He didn't have a 1-2-3 inning. There wasn't a 1-2-3 inning until the sixth inning. So I should say he had one, which was his last inning, which was coincided with his 6th strikeout, 99 pitches. And we talked about it on the broadcast, too. Should they leave him in because of how effective he is? Or as Eduardo Perez, who called the game with me, said, with that type of adrenaline, add 10 pitches to his pitch count. So it would have been at 109. They had guys ready to go in the bullpen. So I think Kevin Cash really managed a good game tonight, and Freddie Peralta really rose to the occasion.
0: Mike Cousins, ESPN Radio, play-by-play voices with us here on Game Night on ESPN Radio and the all-new ESPN app. And on last night, you joined the show and said that apparently the Guardians like to play with little rest because they played really well. They had a lot of energy. Did it seem like maybe the high of that game last night, they didn't quite come in with the energy and they had a few issues in the field? We saw Jose Ramirez have an uncharacteristic error at third base.
15: Well, I think when I was talking about that last night, it was more about the energy that they had coming out of their bullpen, especially using Cade Smith, their closer, for the 6th time in 6 games, which is basically unprecedented to do that, especially when they were in a non-save situation last night. So today the game turned in the 4th inning, 2 outs, runners on base, and there's a ground ball to Jose Ramirez, who I think is pretty universally believed to be a future Hall of Famer, and he boots the ball. It gets by, and it leads to 3 runs scoring in the inning. All of them were unearned, and so the final score, 3-1, you can say, yeah, that's a definitive play in this game. Ramirez has been great at the plate. He wasn't stellar tonight, necessarily. He chased some pitches early in at-bats, too, if it seemed like part of that team strategy. And for as good as he is, for as much as he's given to the franchise, nobody's going to be perfect. And unfortunately for Jose Ramirez, that spotlight was on him tonight. It's going to hang over him tomorrow when that team flies back to Cleveland. And no doubt he'll come out looking for a redemption arc on Thursday with that first pitch at Progressive Field.
1: Which team do you think is feeling better, you know, as they are on the plane back to Cleveland tied at 1 game apiece?
15: Well, I think it's going to be Cleveland because they're going back home. And the last time that they played there was when they were able to clinch the division series against the White Sox. What they didn't do early in that series was win the first 2 games at home. I don't know if they've announced who their game starter, or their starter is going to be in game 3. If they want it to work out this way, it'll line up to have a Gavin Williams, who's one of their best pitchers, to be able to go in game 3. He'd be on 4 days rest, which is what you normally have in a 5-man rotation. So I think they're going to feel good about being back at home. But, you know, it's anybody's series right now with 1-1. That's the beauty of it. Teams that win game 3, though, all time in a best of 7, go on to take the series 70% of the time. So I don't want to go with the sports cliche that this is a must-win game, but it's certainly very important if past is prologue for the way the series could play out.
0: Well, with that being said, how much do you think this is going to help both of these teams have this travel day and have a day off? I know the Guardians have played more games in the last handful of days than Tampa Bay, but still, just to kind of have that reset, knowing the series is knotted up at 1.
15: I think it's huge. It's better for us as fans, too, that you know that when the bullpen gets a day of rest. We saw Brian Baker, the Rays closer today. Talk about great pitching. He's 4-for-4 in save opportunities in the postseason. He's closed every single one of their wins. He hasn't allowed a hit, so he's basically been untouchable. The Rays are 89-0 this year when they're leading after eight innings. It's really just remarkable the way that they have shut down games in the back end of the bullpen. But I think it's better for all of us as fans to say, okay, these teams are going to have all of their best arms available. You're not going into the eighth inning or the ninth inning with guys who aren't usually pitching in high leverage situations. So I'm happy to see that. And I know the managers will be too, that they can go in with their cabinets fully stocked, so to speak, for their bullpen and have everybody on a little bit more rest than what we saw at the beginning of this series.
1: He's Mike Cousins, ESPN Radio play-by-play. I'm Emmett Golden alongside Q Myers. It's game night on ESPN Radio. What have you thought of the way both managers have handled the first two games of this series?
15: I think they've made really smart moves. I'm just looking at my scorecard from today's game, and the Guardians had the most platoon advantages in baseball this year, meaning that their batter at the plate was of the opposite hand of the pitcher on the mound. So a righty on the mound, left-handed batter at the plate. They've got switch hitters in their starting lineup with Jose Ramirez and Brian Rocchio. And the last couple of games, Stephen Vogt has taken out Petey Halpin to put in Angel Martinez. And that was a big change, too, going into game five of the last round, because Martinez was 0-for-15 with eight strikeouts. He struck out tonight, but did reach base last night. They made a change for Patrick Bailey and Austin Hedges because Bailey's been swinging the bat well. And then the Rays made the change at second base today to take out Ben Williamson and put in Richie Palacios. So they've been very strategic with their moves of finding the small tweaks to be able to get upgrades. And I think they've been really smart about it. These are two teams that I said at the beginning of game one yesterday, these teams are not identical twins, but I think they're fraternal twins. They're related from the same parents and very closely related to each other. They don't hit a ton of home runs. They put the ball in play. They pitch well. They play great defense. I think the Rays overall this year have been the better team. But what do we know? Because we're tied at one going into game three.
0: Well, we'll close out with this, and we do appreciate you. Again, Mike Cousins is with us here on Game Night on ESPN Radio. And the ESPN app, Liam Hicks, he drove in two runs. I know they were unearned, but he drove in two runs after the game, talked to Buster Olney, and said he, you know, felt like he was in a slump and really needed that to kind of get out of that slump. How much do you think that two-run drive-in that he had, how much that helped him moving forward?
15: I think it can be huge for him. He was 1-for-12 with one RBI in the postseason. They dropped him to hitting eighth in the order, and he comes through today going 2-for-3 and driving in a couple of runs. He was also at a disadvantage, too, because Parker Messick was a lefty starting today for the Guardians, and Hicks is a well-below-average hitter against left-handed pitching this year. He's been such a great addition for them, though, coming over. They traded for him at the deadline from Miami. We had him on the pregame show as well, and he talked about how Nick Fortes, one of the other Rays catchers, who was acquired last year from Miami to Tampa Bay, helped him learn this staff, how welcoming everybody has been. That's a really hard job to do. So you got to imagine that the guy who is their regular backstop, to have him feeling well and also playing defense well, no doubt will be a boost for the Rays going forward.
1: And Mike, one last thing for you. You said you looked at your scorecard. How often do you make a mistake on your scorecard? I try to keep score every game I go to, and it's inevitable. At some point, I'm going to go down the sixth inning instead of the fifth inning, and I always mess up. How often do you make mistakes on your scorecard?
15: Well, you know, I avoid that, Emmett, because I count on my fingers to know when the next inning is. So I can only count to 10. So extra innings can't go past 11 for me. But I've been calling baseball in some form or fashion since 2008. So it's kind of like breathing air for me, is basically whenever anything happens in the game, I'm immediately writing it down. I am a little riskier than others in that I score the game in pen. Ooh. So I do keep whiteout with me at all times. And that does burn me a few times a game, but I don't feel like I can see the pencil as well on the paper. And I want to be able to look down and know exactly what's going on. And I've got terrible handwriting. So if anything, it's my handwriting that hurts me more than actually what I'm writing down on the piece of paper. That's a great question, though. I've never been asked that before.
0: Well, Mike, Emmett makes a lot of mistakes. So, you know.
1: But I ask good questions.
0: He does ask good questions. He does host a good radio show. But he makes a lot of mistakes, and that's why we work so well together.
1: Yep.
15: It takes two to make a thing go right. I know what
1: you're
15: saying.
1: Yes, it does.
0: There
1: yes.
0: it goes. Shout out to Rob Bass. I like that. Mike, fantastic stuff. Great job on the call, as always. Have a safe travel. Continue the great job on the call, and we appreciate you, and I know we'll talk soon.
15: All right, Q. Emmett, thanks. Appreciate it.
0: Appreciate you. Great stuff. Mike Cousins right there, ESPN Radio play-by-play voice with us here on Game Night on ESPN Radio and the ESPN app. All I can always go back to, Emmett, is that your wife thought you couldn't read. So it's not like it's not like I'm talking trash. I mean, these are facts.
1: But listen, keep a score. You don't write words. You know what I'm saying?
0: But you got to write something.
1: You just, you know, write 4-3. You know what I'm saying?
0: But you got to write 4-3 in the right inning, in the right numbers.
1: That's what burns me, is let's say the fifth hitter in the third inning makes the last out. Instead of going over to the fourth inning, I stay right in that lane, and I go, oh, man, I messed it up, and I got to throw my scorecard.
0: So what I just learned is if we ever go bowling, you're not keeping score, because golf or anything like that. No. Not that I can golf.
13: I mean, you got to use a pencil, bro. Easy to erase.
1: I guess you correct your mistakes.
13: I don't use pencils ever, but yeah. I'm just a suggestion.
1: Pencils are for suckers.
0: Look, what we learned here, fine gentlemen and ladies, don't let Emmett keep score of anything. Emmett keep score, because it's bound to go wrong.
16: Unless it's 2K.
1: There you go. No, thank you.
0: Ring the bell.
13: And not the Silver Knights.
0: He's Emmett Golden. I'm Q Myers. I'm done with all y'all. Be your own people. Coming up next, are the hands-down Super Bowl favorites in trouble? They're starting at 2-3. It's ESPN Radio, the ESPN app, SiriusXM, Channel 80.
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18: ABC News, I'm Dave Packer. The faithful are hopeful after it was announced by the Vatican today that Pope Leo was diagnosed with the most common form of non-small cell lung cancer. Outside New York City, St. Patrick's Cathedral, Maria Titus.
19: I believe all things happen for a reason, and that the Pope is probably offering his atrocities, caring. He's offering it for the world and for the people that he wants intercession for. So I think this is all within God's plan.
18: Six Flags now announcing they've decided to close a roller coaster similar to Goliath at other parks after a man fell to his death at Six Flags Over Georgia. Sources tell ABC News President Trump and his advisors are mulling over whether they no longer live stream Adel Hassan's execution. The concern that broadcasting the Fort Hood shooter's death by firing squad could supercharge anti-American propaganda. Kimberly Guilfoyle, the Trump administration's ambassador to Greece, resigned following allegations of misconduct by a political donor. This is ABC News.
20: Here's your Storm Team 20 forecast. Chance of thunderstorms tonight. Otherwise, cloudy skies expected. Lows level off around 69. West winds around 5 miles per hour. Cloudy skies expected tomorrow. Chance of thunderstorms. Daytime highs approaching 77. Lows around 62 tomorrow night. Slight chance for showers. I'm meteorologist Laura Lockwood on Sports Radio 92.3 FM and 1450 AM. 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

0: weeks are in the books. The LA Rams, the super team of the 2026 season, they are now 2-3. It's game night here on ESPN Radio. All new ESPN app, SiriusXM Channel 80, and TuneIn are presented by Progressive Insurance. He's Emmett Golden. I'm Q Myers. Emmett, how much trouble are the Rams in at 2-3 through 5 weeks?
1: They're not in any trouble at all. Okay. You know, they're not.
0: Speak on it.
1: So, first, let me start off by saying it's hard to win games in the NFL. We'll just start there.
0: Okay.
1: But let's look at the, you know, who they got coming up.
0: Mm-hmm.
1: The Cardinals at home,
0: okay,
1: on the road against the Raiders. The Chargers at home, the Commanders on the road, the Cardinals on the road, then the Packers. I got a feeling they're going to win at least half of those games.
0: Yeah,
1: right?
0: Probably, you know, the majority of those games.
1: Right, right. So, look, I get it. They're not hitting on all cylinders. They're not what we projected them to be. They're still a good football team. Like, they lost last night in overtime from a missed kick against a really good football team. You know, when that happens, when you have two teams playing at a high level, somebody's going to lose. And I don't look at it as necessarily a big problem for either team, whoever were to lose the game.
0: Yeah, but they also gave up 37 points. And in their three losses, what has mm-hmm. been the common denominator? 37, 30, 27.
1: Right.
0: Right? They've given up a lot of points. So their defense, which was their Achilles heel, which is what they went out and tried to address in the offseason to make sure that they were a lot better, going out and getting corners, acquiring them from mm-hmm. the Chiefs, going and acquiring Myles Garrett, making sure that they Aaron Donald, bringing him out of retirement. Like,
1: yeah.
0: What they did is they specifically made sure they loaded up defensively so they didn't have the same problem that they had a year ago. We know they can score. Can
1: right.
0: they stop somebody? That's the question. And so when they play, and I'm not talking about when they play the Cardinals or the Raiders or the Chargers, even the Commanders. I'm talking about when they play the Niners, when they play
1: the
0: Bills, when they play the Chiefs, when they play, you know, teams in
1: Seahawks,
0: the Seahawks. Yeah. Are you going to be able to stop them? Because that's what the challenge is. And now, I'm not saying they're in trouble, but they are sitting in third place in the NFC West. And that might be hard to hurdle the teams in front of them.
1: Yeah, it may be. You know, they are third, but you look, how many games are they behind? Was it? So they're probably three games behind the top team.
0: Yeah.
1: It's a long season.
0: For sure.
1: It's a lot of time left. And, you know, Myles Garrett, even if it takes him, let's say he's not back 100% until week 10. You got a strong 7-8 games or whatever, you know, is left in your season at that point that I think he could make an impact on. So, it ain't as easy as we thought it would be, but I'm not worried about it, man. They're a game behind the Seahawks right now for second in that division. And, you know, who knows? We've seen teams start off hot. You know, last year I think of the Bucks, right? Tampa Bay.
0: Yeah.
1: They start off 9-2, 7-2, something like that, and then they fell off a cliff. So I don't think the 49ers will fall off a cliff, but they got to play each other a few times, at least one more time, because they lost in the opening game of the year, which was a weird first week of the season. Everything's crazy. They were playing in Australia, and somebody had the really smart idea of flying out there the day before.
0: Yeah, them.
1: Yeah, right.
0: Them. Yeah. So
1: yeah,
0: that was
1: Sean
0: on them.
1: McVay. Yeah.
0: That's the thing, though. That's what I'm talking about. Like, you're looking at some of these teams, and the last quarter, I always like to break up the season into four quarters, even though I know there's 17 games. But
1: right. The
0: last quarter, Niners, Cowboys, Seahawks, Buccaneers, Seahawks. So two out of the last 3 weeks of the season, you want to talk about what might come down to the wire.
1: Right.
0: Those last 3 weeks right there where they play Seattle two out of the last three games of the year, that's going to be something right there. And that's the thing is, I'm not saying that they're in trouble, but you want to have a little bit of wiggle room. You want to have a little bit of, if you slip up here and there, then you're okay. Well, they've had their slip-ups. So now mm-hmm. they're going to be looking at a situation, since they're sitting there in third place in the NFC West, that they don't they want to be just about perfect. And again, you rattled off a bunch of those games that they should win.
1: Right.
0: But don't slip up and not win one.
1: Oh,
0: you know what I mean?
1: Then it'll be a problem.
0: Yeah, exactly.
1: Then it'll be a problem. You know, I kind of dismiss week one for every team, whether they won or lost.
0: Yeah, but
1: unfortunately, that was a divisional game.
0: That's the problem. That's why I don't 100%. Like division games in the first week. Actually, I don't like division games in the first month for that exact reason.
1: Because nobody knows who they are in the first month of the season. You lose a close game on the road against Denver. Like, no shame in that to me. You lose a close game at home to the Bills, and again, in overtime, no shame in that. Now, they got six games here. All six are very winnable. Yep. And if they win four out of those six, I think they're right back in it. But to your point, if they split them, or God forbid, they only win two of those, then their season is over. And, you know, as a guy that covers the Browns, who would – there's no way at the beginning of this I thought the Rams pick would be lower than the Browns pick, you know, at the end of the season, because they traded a first rounder for Myles Garrett. So obviously we keep our eye on that out here. I don't think they're in trouble, though. I'm not there yet. They can score. And if you can score in the NFL, you're going to have, because look, you know what, like the Cardinals, can the Cardinals score with the Rams? No, they can't.
0: No.
1: The Raiders can score a little bit, but can they score with the Rams? I don't know.
0: Yeah, I don't know either.
1: Yeah, Chargers, nah. Commanders, nah. Cardinals again, nah. So they should win, and they have to win these games. Not necessarily go undefeated in that six-game stretch, but they better be 5-1, 4-2.
0: That's what I'm saying. So there's a lot of pressure that they have on them now. I mean, and there's a lot of pressure that was put on them before the season even started. Because, again, everybody who's way smarter than me said this team had a chance to go in 17-0. This team is just going to
1: – nobody that said that is smarter than you.
0: I understand, but they have titles that are smarter than mine. Let's just put it like that.
1: Okay.
0: And all of us here on game night kept thinking, like, yeah, I don't know about that. And I remember you said the minute Aaron Donald came out of retirement, you're like, yeah, I'm out.
1: Said, nope. The moment. I was like, nah, this is too much. You know what I'm saying? Because you need some worker bees. I know that sounds weird, but you really do.
0: Yeah, you're right.
1: On a football team, on a football team, you are as good as your role players, as your special teams group. That is where you really shine. Yeah, you got to have a quarterback, but if you got a quarterback and you have no depth, then it almost doesn't even matter. So, I didn't think that they were winning the Super Bowl once they really went all after the super team, but I'm not ready to say like they'll miss the playoffs.
0: No, I don't think they're going to miss the playoffs at all. I think that their overall record is going to be better than the Browns when it's all said and done. I'm sure it's going to be better than the Raiders when it's all said and done. But the problem is they're not playing in the Browns or the Raiders division. They're playing in the NFC West. Right? That's the problem. So those are some really good teams at the top when you're looking at the 49ers who haven't lost a game and the Seahawks who just took the 49ers to the brinks. Like, Seattle still has a really good defense. We're not even giving them that much props. They're the defending champs. So that division is so loaded outside of the Cardinals. That's why it's going to be difficult, in my opinion. You mentioned the Chargers. Could they be looking for a new franchise quarterback? Say it ain't so. It's next on ESPN Radio, the all-new ESPN app, SiriusXM, Channel 80. And tune in.
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1: The NFL suspending people up in here. That's right. The Rams left tackle Alaric Jackson just got suspended for 2 games without pay for punching Bills linebacker Bradley Chubb following Monday night's game. Jackson was disciplined for violating the league's sportsmanship rule in the Rams' 37-34 overtime loss to Buffalo. Rams coach Sean McVay says Jackson needs to make better decisions. The Rams are also making a decision at kicker. They have released Harrison Meavis, and they're signing Blake Groupie off of the Jets practice squad. Meavis missed a 50-yard field goal in the first quarter and had a 48-yard attempt blocked in overtime that would have won the game. In Major League Baseball, Dodgers manager Dave Roberts says Shohei Ohtani is convinced that he's close to breaking out of his slump. He will be in the lineup for Game 3 of the NLCS. Ohtani went 0-for-4 with 2 strikeouts in Monday's loss against Milwaukee. Let's take a look at the ALCS. The Guardians fall to Tampa Bay 3-1. And there was a wonderful night from Freddie Peralta, who had 6 innings, 4 hits, no earned runs, 6 strikeouts, and 2 walks. Things even at 1 as it heads back to Cleveland. More game night in DMX with Q Myers and myself, Emmett Golden, here on ESPN Radio.
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3: He's Emmett Golden. I'm Q Myers. 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Emmett, I just have to give you so much props. I don't know how you managed to get through a sports update knowing that I was on the other end laughing.
1: Oh, you were dying laughing.
3: I could not help. I was laughing so hard.
1: I couldn't look at you. I couldn't look at you because every time I looked up, it made me want to laugh. Oh, man, that was great. That was my favorite sports center I've ever done.
4: I've never seen Q laugh that hard.
3: This dude said the NFL is suspending folks up in here. Now I want to hear you do a sports update with DMX party up in the background. That's what I want to hear.
1: Or even just different references, you know what I'm saying, of rap music throughout the update. That was, that was awesome.
3: Like, the next time you do a sports update, can we do, like, Snoop Dogg Ain't No Fun?
1: Yeah.
3: Right?
1: Ain't no fun if the kickers can't have none.
3: Apparently, if you're watching social media, apparently there's a little bit with the kicker and the homies getting some as well. So that's another subject. But I was in full tear mode. Like, I was dying laughing. Renee was in my ear. I was up here rolling. I was glad you couldn't
1: Renee
3: hear me.
1: Then Renee gets in my ear as I'm doing the SportsCenter update, too, talking about how hard you're laughing.
3: Oh, that's hilarious. Yeah. I don't know how you muscled through that and handled it, but hats off to you. Yes. Well done, because I would have been done. I'd have been, like, just gone to the next thing.
1: I've only seen you laugh harder once, and it is when I messed up Bo Nix's name. I didn't say Nix. I said something else. And, I mean, we came off the rails.
3: Yeah.
1: All right? We came off the rails when that happened.
4: I mean, we really got to peel back the onion, though.
1: Yeah.
4: Because this is all on Justin.
5: The common denominator for both of those instances was, in fact, me.
1: Really?
5: I was there for that one, too.
3: See?
1: Right. Okay.
5: Obviously, I was the one to press party up instead of the
1: SportsCenter band. Right.
3: As we both looked at each other like, well, all right.
1: I was like, I'm off the hook. You know, yeah.
3: I didn't know where we were going with that.
4: He's
3: I
4: sitting here like, oh.
3: Oh, that was too funny. That
1: oh,
3: was,
1: man,
3: like
1: live
3: I said,
1: radio. Ain't nothing like it.
3: Yeah, that was, like I said, well done by you in L.A. with the Chargers. There's not a party going on right now.
1: No,
3: they're 0-for. No. They're 0-for-5 on the season. We talked about, are the Rams in trouble? What about their roommates, right? What about the guys that pay rent there at SoFi Stadium, the Chargers? They're 0-5. And to the point now, Emmett, you know it's bad. When now they're talking about, could the Chargers move on from their quarterback?
4: Yeah,
3: wait, what?
1: It makes no sense at all. Listen, I'm not a huge Justin Herbert fan, and not that I have anything against him. I just think people believe he's better than I believe that
3: Agreed.
1: He is.
3: Agreed.
1: And I don't think he's bad. I just don't believe he's with Pat Mahomes,
3: no.
1: Josh Allen, Lamar Jackson, Brock Purdy, those guys.
3: Right.
1: I think he, you know, you could do
3: a
1: lot
3: worse. I think he's a good quarterback.
1: Exactly.
3: And
1: he's
3: that's
1: Baker
3: okay.
1: Mayfield.
3: Yeah, that's
1: Baker, and that's no disrespect to anybody. Baker Mayfield's a good quarterback. Justin Herbert's a good quarterback. There's just another level above those guys. But I wouldn't trade him.
3: I don't see them doing that either. But the fact that the conversation is something like you don't hear conversations about quarterbacks that are really good being traded. And I know Lamar was a different situation. That was a money type thing, and obviously no team stepped up to the party to do that. Deshaun Watson, when he got traded to Cleveland, where you're at right now, he
1: right.
3: wasn't good. He was going through legal issues. He had all kinds of stuff going on at the time when they made that trade. Baker Mayfield, they moved on from him because they traded for Deshaun Watson.
1: Right.
3: Like, that's when quarterbacks get moved, when they're either at the end of their career and there's a young guy behind them that they're ready to, you know, pass the keys and hand the keys to the car over to that guy, or they're just not that good anymore. Justin Herbert doesn't fit in any one of those categories because, oh, by the way, the Chargers don't have someone that's waiting in the wings to take over.
1: No.
3: So I think that that's a silly conversation. But Adam Schefter, ESPN senior NFL insider, was asked about teams looking to trade for Justin Herbert this morning on Unsportsmanlike. Check it out.
6: There was a team I was talking to last week that was like, you know, it'd be interesting that if the Chargers were to consider trading Justin Herbert, they're like, maybe you could get 3 first-round draft picks for him. This team was saying, you know what? The Chargers should think about that because they would get 3 ones. They'd have their own one. You start over. They've had Justin Herbert for 7 years. They haven't won a playoff game with him there. They're winless this year. Why not start it over? And I reached out to somebody with the Chargers, and I shared what somebody said, and they were very clear. We never once have brought up the idea nor thought about whether we should trade Justin Herbert. That is a sentence that has never been uttered in their building, nor would they consider it. Now, maybe they could change their mind in the next month. Maybe something would change it. That was not the sense I got last week at all.
1: Yeah, and I'm not surprised by that at all. What could they get for him? They could obviously get 3 ones or whatever.
3: Why
1: but,
3: would you – let me ask right. you this. Let me stop you here. Why would you give up 3 ones for Justin Herbert, who's played for the Chargers for 7 years and doesn't have 1 playoff win? And, oh, by the way, he comes with a $52.5 million salary.
1: Because people are desperate for quarterbacks in the NFL. I mean, in simplest terms, look, it's just what it is. That's why they don't let guys go, you know, because it's so hard to find a quarterback. Like, again, the Browns obviously messed it up, but they had Baker Mayfield and thought, oh, we could get a guy that's even better. He was not, you know, and I think that was a cautionary tale for a lot of people. Also, Jim Harbaugh has went way too deep in his love for Justin
3: yes,
1: Herbert
3: yes.
1: for them to even to do that, because he's essentially throughout the first 4 or 5 weeks of the season said, we got to do more for Justin. We're letting Justin down. Teammates need to step up. Have really just been like, Justin's awesome. It's everybody else's fault to a certain extent. Maybe I'm embellishing a little bit, but they're in too deep with Justin Herbert. And to your point, if you don't have anything, they'll trade Justin Herbert when they're tearing it down to the studs and rebuilding, and Harbaugh won't be there when they do it.
3: Right, and when they have someone that could replace Justin Herbert.
1: Mm-hmm.
3: Right. It's like a job. Don't leave the job until you have the replacement. You know what I mean? Like, it doesn't make any sense. It is too hard to get a quarterback. That's the hardest position to find. You getting a franchise quarterback in the NFL. I don't care how many picks you have. That don't guarantee that you're going to get your franchise quarterback. It'll give you ammunition to go get your guy,
1: yeah.
3: But you know you don't know until you have that guy. Look, I cover a team that made the decision to sit down their franchise quarterback in Derek Carr. They moved on from him. And then they went through a carousel of quarterbacks from that time till now when they have Fernando Mendoza. And it, look what it took for them to go and get Fernando Mendoza. It literally took them winning three games last year to be in position to go get Fernando Mendoza. But they went through Jimmy G. They went through Brian Hoyer. They went through Aiden O'Connell, who's still on the team. Desmond Ritter. They went to Geno Smith. I mean, you know what I mean? Like, they went through all Kirk Cousins is here now. I mean, you know what I mean? Like, they've gone through all these quarterbacks in the time when they had one quarterback who might not have been the greatest quarterback, but at least you consistently knew who you had.
5: Yeah, same.
3: Look at the Browns.
5: I'll say same situation where I'm at. You did say what you want to about Baker Mayfield. He's been better than Deshaun Watson over the past 5 years.
3: Yeah.
5: You know, that's for sure.
3: He won a playoff game.
5: And we had P.J. Walker. All right, Bailey Zappi, you know, and a partridge in a pear tree. It's been a whole bunch of Joe Flacco, a whole bunch of quarterbacks. So I'm with you. The only way I see them moving on from Justin Herbert is years down the line when they go, we're tearing it down.
3: Right.
5: It's a full rebuild. Let's go ahead and get as many picks as we can, and let's try to start this thing over. And they're nowhere close to that because you don't bring in Jim Harbaugh and have him as your head coach if you're going to start over.
3: No, they have problems. They're 0-5, but right now their number one problem is not their quarterback. He's not playing well.
5: Yeah.
3: But nobody on that team is playing well.
5: No.
3: I would say their OC is probably highly overrated. Mm-hmm. Their head coach at this time might be a little overrated as well, just because he hasn't got this thing figured out. Their defense, their running game, their offensive line is in struggles, and they're injured again. Like, they've got a lot of things that are going wrong. Justin Herbert isn't their number one issue, and it shouldn't be the guy that they're talking about, you know, potentially moving on from it. And I'm with you. When they do that, it'll be because, one, he's much older. Jim Harbaugh's long gone. Like the Rams, when they move on from Matt Stafford at some point, guess what? They've got a young fella waiting in the wings that they just drafted in the first round.
5: Yep. And that's why they picked him this year, because they don't expect to be picking high.
3: Exactly.
5: You know, and they traded away their first round pick next year too, because they said, let's go ahead and get our guy now. Let's raise him in this system. So there won't be, at least they don't believe that there'll be a tremendous drop off. Obviously there's going to be some type of drop off because Stafford is awesome. But we'll see, you know, what happens. So now you got to get, you better have the guy before you get rid of a quarterback. If he leaves, he leaves, but you usually don't let quarterbacks leave.
3: Big facts. Real quick. If you could hit us up on socials, you can at eGoldie80, at ESPN Radio, at your boy Q254. Rashard said, since we're quoting DMX, what these coaches want from a kicker.

0: Cleveland Guardians radio network. This is not ESPN Radio. So if we could play Gardos all the time and then Freddie Peralta goes out there and balls out, we got to give him props. Mama said, knock you out. Freddie Peralta said, gotcha.
1: We can give him props. We don't thank you for the good that tank.
0: That's about.
1: You see the shirt? We standing on ground.
0: You don't even know how to say it right.
1: I don't. But that's all right. Because it's Gardos all the time. That's all I know. Listen, hat tip, Freddie Peralta and all that. And Justin Herbert ain't getting traded. Back to you, Q.
0: Yeah, that one guy said, so the Jets have multiple first rounders for the next draft. Do they pull the trigger for Herbert? No. Yeah.
1: They want to get a guy that's theirs.
0: Yeah, you know, get their guy, get him on a rookie contract, and go from there.
1: Yep.
0: They don't need to try to fast track it with a guy that has not won any playoff games in 7 years.
1: Right. No, they don't want to do it.
0: Zero. None. Nada. Cero. It don't matter what language you say it in.
2: You said, hey, great job, man.
0: Hey, look, every once in a while I hit that Espanol, you know what I'm saying?
1: Yeah, oh, you're right.
2: Así me gusta, así me gusta.
0: Yeah. Hey, me gusta. Yeah.
1: You know what I'm saying? So.
0: Señor Q, I'm just saying.
1: Okay.
0: He's Emmett Golden. I am Señor Q. It's game night here on ESPN Radio. Coming up next, should the Dodgers lose their mind and sit Shohei Ohtani for game number 3? It's coming up next on ESPN Radio, the ESPN app, and SiriusXM Channel 80.
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0: 3-2 again. Swing and a miss. Strike three. Change up for Freddy Peralta. He pumps his fist. Pounds it against his chest as he walks off with very likely his last pitch of the night.
1: Hey, man, Freddy Peralta was not allowing the homies to get none. Mm-hmm. Not on this evening as he pitched six innings strong, six strikeouts. And, of course, the Guardians, they took the L. Tampa Bay, they win 3-1. I don't know why it had to be of course, but I just dropped it in there anyway because that's kind of what I do at times.
2: Yeah, that's how you do now.
1: I know. That highlight coming in is courtesy of ESPN Radio. It is game night on ESPN Radio, the all-new ESPN app, SiriusXM Channel 80, and tune in. 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He's Emmett Golden. I'm Q Myers. And, I mean, it was the Freddy Peralta show. There's no doubt about it. I mean, just six innings long, six innings strong, and just dominant pitching. Fastball was rolling. They don't call him Fastball Freddy for no reason. And, I mean, he was getting it done early. You know, even, what, the first inning, he threw seven pitches. I mean, at first it looked like that game was just going to – I was going to snap and the game was going to be over. And, I mean, it started to slow down towards the end. But, man, it was rolling early, and it's because Freddy Peralta and the way he was pitching.
2: Yeah, Peralta was dealing. Messick for the Guardians was it was rolling. Even as great as Peralta was, Messick didn't give up any earned runs.
1: Right.
2: You know, everything that came through kind of came off of an error that happened. So, you know, it was a well pitched game. And look, Peralta, when I felt good as somebody who is a Guardians fan and cover them in Cleveland, because I tell myself the Guardians hit the fastball really well. They couldn't tell. He was elevating it, you know. And then second time through the line, the lineup, he started switching up, you know, throwing stuff off of the fastball and really had the Guardians tied up in knots. So, you know, not a ton of hits to the game for either team. It was a well-pitched game tonight.
1: Yeah, it really was. And so the Rays did what they had to do after the Guardians took game one on their home field. They had to make sure they knotted it up. They did not want to go back to Cleveland down 0-2, but they didn't. It's 1-1. Here's Kevin Cash, the Rays manager, on the way that Peralta came up big pitching tonight.
3: He's been pretty confident, and a lot of reason why, just given the month that he put together in September and the previous start against the Yankees. I think the velocity really stood out today. I don't know for a fact, but it felt like that might have been his highest velocity we've seen. He had to have been, you know, averaging or carrying 97 plus. There were some 98s, 99s in there. But, you know, when you have that arsenal, no reason not to be confident.
2: Yeah, he was on, and you know, we'll see how long this thing goes. They might need him again. You know, they might need him for game seven, you know, or game six. We'll see how it goes, but tied up at one apiece. And I think if you're the Rays, you're like, man, it'd been great to be up 2-0 right now. But ultimately, when you look and go, we could have been down 0-2. Yeah. I think the Rays feel good, and I think the Guardians feel great about going home knowing this thing is tied at a game apiece.
1: Absolutely. I mean, again, they did what they had to do. They went there and they won one. That's all that you got to ask for. Matter of fact, Stephen Vogt, their manager, here he is on going back home, tied up at one.
4: Yeah, we feel great. Obviously, we would have loved to have taken tonight. That would have been really big, and we had our position and our opportunities to do that. But going home 1-1 to go have three games in front of our fans and in Cleveland, we feel really good about that, and we're excited to get it going.
2: Yeah, it's the best of five, and you got three at home, the first three.
1: Yeah.
2: You know, so you should feel really, really good about that, and I know that they do. And Progressive Field will be rocking. I know I was looking. It wasn't completely sold out there in Tampa Bay. You know, the crowd was loud, crowd was into it.
1: Oh, so now he's throwing shade at the fans?
2: There was some empty seats. It was seats in there, which I was surprised to see.
1: Yeah, man, it's a tough crowd, man.
2: I'm not judging. I'm just saying there were some empty seats. There will not be empty seats.
1: Now, next thing we're going to hear is that Tampa Bay is not a baseball city. Oh, man, watch out. Now that we're going to hear.
2: No, I'm not. I have a belief, Q. You never give highly motivated professional athletes more motivation. So I'm not going to get on here and take shots at the Tampa Bay Rays. They're the best team in the American League. They've been that way all year long. It's going to be difficult for the Guardians to beat them.
1: That's the cleanup right there. I hear you. I see you. I'm picking up what you're laying down right there. Emmett Golden with the ultimate cleanup job. And look, there is pressure on Tampa Bay now. Their job is they have to go to Cleveland and win one.
2: Yep, they got to get it back.
1: They have to get back to Tampa Bay and not on a one-way flight. You know what I mean? They have to be on one where they're not the only team flying, I guess I should say. Right? They've got to make sure that when they head back to Tampa Bay, there's a team on their flight headed back with them. They have to force it back to Tampa Bay. That's the pressure that the Guardians have put on them.
2: No doubt. No doubt. And, you know, I think it's a tall task to beat the Rays three games in a row.
1: For sure.
2: But if you're the Guardians, you got to take two or three. You take two or three, you feel really good, you know, heading back to Tampa, but you got two games to win one.
1: Absolutely. Look, you feel a lot better than the Dodgers feel right now as they're down.
2: That's the truth.
1: Yeah, they're down 2-0 right now to the Milwaukee Brewers. And now there's questions about Shohei Ohtani. Should he not be in the lineup? Should they sit him down? Should they bench him? Heaven forbid you use the word bench and Shohei Ohtani at the same time. That's almost like dog cussing someone.
2: Sacrilege.
1: But that conversation is out there right now. So here's Dave Roberts, the Dodgers manager, on, you know, if Shohei should be in the starting lineup in game three.
5: I did talk to Sho, had a great conversation. He's adamant. He feels good enough to be in there. He's close to finding something with his swing, and I feel great about it. And so, yeah, he wants to be in there and help us win a ball game and win a championship. So great conversation, and I'm excited about having him in there.
2: Yeah, you man, listen, you just win or lose with Shohei.
1: You got to, right?
2: Yeah.
1: You have to.
2: Yeah, you just, if Shohei doesn't show up, okay, so what?
1: Right.
2: You only won back-to-back World Series,
1: right,
2: you know, with him, and who knows how many more you'll win with him. You don't bench a guy like Shohei.
1: No.
2: I don't care how he's playing.
1: No, if I'm going down, I'm going down with my best in there.
2: Yep.
1: It's that simple. I can move him around the lineup. That's fine.
2: Mm-hmm.
1: You know, we can shuffle the lineup a little bit. We can put him in a position where we think, okay, maybe he'll benefit here.
2: Yeah.
1: But there ain't no way I'm talking about benching Shohei Ohtani. Not a chance. Not even thinking about it.
2: You're talking about arguably the best player in baseball. You don't bench that guy. I don't care how much he struggles. If they want an example, all they got to do is look at Jose Ramirez with the Guardians. Jose had a bad season. And since the playoffs have started, he's really picked it up. So you don't punt on Shohei.
1: And the only way I see them sitting him down is if he's just too injured to go. If he just can't go.
2: Yeah, if you can't, you can't.
1: But if you have a slight chance that you can, you're going. And Shohei, he's going. There's no doubt about that. He's Emmett Golden. I'm Q Myers. Sports Center All Night with Jay Reynolds is coming up next on ESPN Radio and the all-new ESPN app.
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6: 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We have Game 2 of the ALCS between the Guardians and Rays.
14: Biggest at bat of the night after an error on Ramirez. Left on left. He drops into the gap right center field. It's a base hit. And Liam Hicks with a two-out, two-run single. Now it's 3-0 Tampa Bay.
6: We have the latest with Shohei Ohtani and the Dodgers as they get ready for Game 3 down 0-2.
5: To be clear, it was never a benching. 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We'll give you a couple days. And so he'll be in there.
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14: 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Pass up ahead for Jack. It's a breakaway, Jack, and he scores! Breakaway overtime. Game-winning goal. For Jack Hughes.
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16: 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Will baseball's best player be playing baseball this week? That's straight ahead. NLCS resumes on Wednesday. Tuesday, the ALCS in the spotlight. Guardians taking the series opener on the road in St. Petersburg. As for Game 2 at the Trop, it was scoreless to the fourth.
14: Count is 2-1. Here it comes. Swinging a grounder, third base. Ramirez, and it gets by Jose Ramirez into left field. The Rays are on the board as Mesa scores. Simpson goes to third, and Williamson is into second base. It's the Rays 1, the Guardians nothing in the bottom of the fourth as the ball got by the Cleveland cornerstone at third, Jose Ramirez.
16: Rays breaking through, taking advantage of that error. And Tampa Bay was not done.
14: Second and third with two out for Liam Hicks. Biggest at bat of the night after an error on Ramirez. Left on left. He drives into the gap right center field. It's a base hit. Simpson scores. Williamson touches home coming in from second. And Liam Hicks with a two out, two run single in the last of the fourth. We were tied 0-0, and now it's 3-0 Tampa Bay.
16: Rays out in front by three. Unearned runs, all of them. Then the Rays starter does his job.
14: 3-2 again. Swing and a miss, strike three. Change up for Freddie Peralta. He pumps his fist, pounds it against his chest as he walks off with very likely his last pitch of the night.
16: Cleveland would get on the scoreboard with an RBI double in the seventh. But that's as close as the Guardians would get.
14: The pitch. Ground ball up the middle. Wells, the shortstop there behind the bag. Throws to first, and the ball game is over. Brian Baker remains perfect. Closing games for the Rays here in the postseason. And Tampa Bay wins it 3-1. This best-of-seven ALCS heads to Cleveland, Ohio, tied one game apiece.
16: Mike Cousins calling it here on ESPN Radio. 3-1 the final. First two are split at the Trop. The Rays even the series. They are 4-0 in franchise history when trailing 1-0 in a best of seven. They're the only unbeaten franchise. They get 300 runs in the fourth en route to the win. Tampa Bay manager Kevin Cash.
3: Yeah, big knock by Liam Hicks there after the one run came in through the air, but put some pressure on the defense. I mean, Jose Ramirez is as good as any third baseman there is in the game. And, you know, we were fortunate to maybe catch a break there. But once you catch the break, it's kind of what you do with it. And Liam picked us up in a big way. He had a lot of good at-bats against Messick tonight, who's obviously very tough.
16: Liam Hicks goes 2-for-3 with the 2 RBI, and after the win, chatted with our Buster Olney.
17: Freddy Peralta's velocity was up tonight. What did you think of his stuff?
18: Unbelievable. I mean, yeah, they call him Fastball Freddy for a reason, and it was working today. Just so happy for him. I mean, he works his butt off. To see how good he is right now, this is unbelievable.
17: First pitch strikes is 17 to 24 batters he faced. How important was that and what he was doing tonight?
18: I think that establishes everything. You know, no one likes hitting in a 0-1 count, and it makes it so much tougher. So credit to him for being able to land all kinds of pitches in the zone. That was great.
17: So you had a good view of the ground ball hit to Jose Ramirez. What was your reaction as you see it go through his legs?
18: I mean, you got to take advantage of those moments when that happens. So, when I was coming up to the plate, I thought about that. And, you don't really see that happen with him. He's such a good player. But luckily, we were able to capitalize.
17: And you get the two-run single. How did that feel?
18: Oh, unbelievable. I mean, yeah, I've been pressing a little bit here, trying to get some hits, trying to help the team win as much as I can. So that felt great.
17: How you feeling about the series 1-1?
18: Yeah, I mean, it's a dogfight. This is a good team we're up against. So every game comes right down to the wire. So it's been a ton of fun, but hopefully we can keep it going.
17: Liam, thanks.
16: Liam Hicks, 2-for-3. He had been 1-for-12 with 1 RBI this postseason. He was dropped to 8th in the order, drove in 2 runs en route to the win for the Rays, 3-1 over the Guardians in Game 2. Cleveland's loss, snapping a 4-game win streak. They are headed home, though, with the series tied at 1. Cleveland manager Stephen Vogt.
4: Yeah, we feel great. Obviously, we would have loved to have taken tonight. That would have been really big. And we had our position and our opportunities to do that. But going home 1-1 to go have 3 games in front of our fans and in Cleveland, we feel really good about that. And we're excited to get it going.
16: He did see, though, Jose Ramirez with that fourth inning error that led to 3 unearned runs.
4: Yeah, I haven't seen a replay from straight on yet. But what it looked like is took that first hop. Jose kind of got stuck. It looked like he just didn't move his feet. And I don't know if it hit the lip or not on the second hop, but looked like he sat back a little bit with his feet set instead of moving his feet. So tough break right there, and obviously they capitalized.
16: At the plate, Jose Ramirez 1-for-4 with his 49th career postseason hit, but Cleveland comes up short. They lose Game 2, 3-1, series even at a game apiece. Game 3 Thursday from Cleveland, 6 o'clock Eastern. Wednesday, Game 3 of the NLCS, Dodgers heading home after dropping the first 2 in Milwaukee, and L.A. will likely have Shohei Ohtani in the lineup. Manager Dave Roberts saying Ohtani was convicted and adamant that he's close to recovering, so he will be in the lineup for Game 3. He went 0-for-4 with a pair of strikeouts in the 7-4 loss to the Brewers in Game 2 on Monday. Dave Roberts said he would be checking with Ohtani to gauge whether he would continue playing.
5: I did talk to Sho, had a great conversation. He's adamant. He feels good enough to be in there. He's close to finding something with his swing, and I feel great about it. And he wants to be in there and help us win a ball game and win a championship. So great conversation, and I'm excited about having him in there. It's everything. It's the upper body. It's the knee, and he's just not perfect. He's not. But in his words, he's ready to go.
16: Ohtani hasn't homered since August 18th. He's driven in 1 run since then. 11-for-70 with 29 strikeouts to finish the regular season. ESPN insider Tim Kirkchen.
19: Well, I understand it, 3-for-20. He also finished the season in a 13-for-70. And the 24 straight games without a homer ties his longest such streak in his major league career. However, I spoke to 2 major league managers today and asked them point blank, what would you do with Ohtani? And they said, if he's healthy, he has to play. The presence in the order, for one, and it would be embarrassing to take him out of the lineup if he is healthy enough to play. You can't tell me there are 9 better hitters on the Dodgers. So the only way you take him out of the lineup, if he says, my body is killing me, the knee is not responding, and I shouldn't be in there, now they have an excuse to take him out. But as long as he says, I can do this, you have to put him out there because he's the best player most people have ever seen. You can't sit him down in almost a must-win situation.
20: Right. And this, by the way, is not to make any excuses for Shohei Ohtani, but it's not just Shohei Ohtani. L.A. is 2-for-26 with runners in scoring position.
19: Right, and Andy Páez is 2-for-3. The rest of the team is 0-for-23 with runners in scoring position. So, again, Ohtani is swinging the bat right now as badly as I've ever seen. He chased a pitch I've never seen him go after. He looked that bad on it. But this is going to come around. Every time we question this guy, he then seems to follow up and do something really impressive. I'm not suggesting that's going to happen here, but he needs to be in the lineup unless he's too injured to do so.
16: Dodgers trail the best of 7, 2 games to love. Game 3 Wednesday. It's here on ESPN Radio. Our coverage starts at 7:30 Eastern time. Every pitch of baseball's postseason is here on ESPN Radio. Right now, SportsCenter all night. Speaking of postseasons, the WNBA Finals getting underway this week. Valkyries hosting the first two. The Dream, they've been busy trying to find a spot to host in Atlanta since their home court holds about 3,500. Tuesday, we learned games 3 and 4 will be at State Farm Arena, home of the Hawks. ESPN's Alexa Philippou.
21: I just got off the phone with Hawks CEO Steve Kunin, and he told me that, look, this is a very complicated situation because you have multiple teams involved, including multiple NBA teams, because the Hawks season opener was involved there. You have different ownership groups for those teams between the W and the NBA. Then you also have multiple TV partners. You have multiple leagues involved. But this was a situation where everyone was kind of rowing in the same direction, and there was a shared commitment to make this work for the Dream fans and the WNBA as a whole. And so it is a little complicated because you have the league and the networks agreeing to then, as you said, move up game 3 a day early. Then game 4, we have this sort of doubleheader situation, and it sounds like what they're actually going to do is they're going to do a whole kind of flipping their arena situation in between this WNBA Finals game and the Hawks season opener. I asked that it takes 3+ hours to actually change out the court. They're going to go from the Dream's court to the Hawks court. They have to then get the seats all set up again. They have to even change the broadcast camera. So it sounds like maybe it would be an easy fix if, you know, like for us looking from the outside in, but there's a lot of moving parts here to make it work. But there is a sure commitment that even if this is a sort of messy situation, even if it's not perfect, that they wanted to make sure they got it right.
16: WNBA Finals begin Saturday with the best of 7 between the Valkyries and the Dream. SportsCenter all night, ESPN Radio.
22: There's only 7 seconds on the clock. There are no timeouts. This is going to end up in a tie if they don't spike it. Wow. It ends up in a tie.
23: Trying to gain more for the kick. The right call is honestly, we can go clock it early.
24: I'm happy it wasn't a loss, and I'm sad it wasn't a win. That's how I feel.
16: Dallas played a winless team using an undrafted rookie quarterback. Eagles kicked a go-ahead field goal with 8 seconds left in the game. Giants, Commanders played each other. They were each inside the other's 25 in overtime. Yet none of those four teams in the division won in week 5. In Washington, the seat's been warm under coach Dan Quinn. Sunday's tie there didn't help. Lack of clock management in the end. The game ending without the Commanders able to stop the clock or getting the kicking team on the field. Packers defensive end Micah Parsons on his podcast saying what Jalen Daniels did at the end of the game probably cost Quinn his job. Dan Quinn was the defensive coordinator in Dallas a few years ago when Parsons was there.
25: Jalen Daniels probably cost my man Dan Quinn his job, to be honest with you.
26: That's tough.
25: To be honest with you. And I'm a big Jalen Daniels fan. But the reality is, like, he probably cost a lot of people their jobs this past weekend.
26: So you put none of that on the coaches here?
25: Hey, bro, and all respectfully, we get coached so much on these situations that, like, I'm a defensive player, and it's programmed in me. I know what to do in those situations.
26: 100%.
25: There's no way I'm taking a sack with 14 seconds of no timeouts. Like, and then, like, this is just, and mind you, it would be different if Jaden Daniels was a rookie. This is your third year. You've been to the NFC Championship game. You've been in big moments before. And to me, like, even after sack, you're casually getting up.
16: Micah Parsons on the edge with Micah Parsons. Then there was the Rams and Bills on Monday Night Football, and specifically special teams.
0: Buffalo kicker Tyler Bass, 3 for 3 on field goal attempts. Rams kicker Harrison Mevis missed both of his tries, including one that was blocked in overtime.
1: I thought offensively and defensively we battled, thought some of the coverage units, we did some really good stuff. And in the kicking game, especially, you know, with our PAT field goal, not even close to good enough, it cost us the game tonight.
0: Rams coach Sean McVay, who moved on from his kicker on Tuesday, Ian Rappaport from the NFL Network.
2: Harrison Mevis is out with the Los Angeles Rams. Obviously, you had the block last night. You had the missed field goal earlier. It has been a struggle all season with that unit. They're bringing in Blake Groupie. Was with the Jets practice squad, actually. He spent some time with the Rams himself. They know him well. It's a significant change. And we saw the Sean McVay press conference. That is as real as it gets. You talk about accountability with your team, with players. The media is hearing. Players are hearing that as well. They heard him stand up there and go, I needed to be better, and today he made a major change.
0: Rams falling to 2-3 with the loss on Monday Night Football. Earlier on Unsportsmanlike, our Michelle Smallman.
7: You're probably feeling the pressure of all the expectations that everyone had for you at the beginning of this season. You were favored to win every game. You're favored to win the Super Bowl. And now the 49ers are undefeated. The Seahawks just lost a close game to them. They're sitting above you in the standings. And you've got injuries. You have to wonder what the vibes are like in the building with the Rams right now based on the results given the expectations this group had before the season. They have to be frustrated.
8: Feeling the pressure to get this group to the postseason and to have them contend for a championship. They came close last year. They lost in the NFC Championship game. This year, they added Myles Garrett, somebody that hasn't had any success once you get to the postseason football. You're talking about Devontae Adams, who's never won a championship. There are guys on this roster that are decorated, that have Hall of Fame resumes, that don't have a Super Bowl ring on their finger. And so I think Sean McVay feels that. Remember, Aaron Donald came back this season for the chance to play with Myles Garrett in hopes of contending for a championship. I got to imagine that Sean McVay feels all of that. And the question then becomes, if the pressure is on him, does that have a trickle-down effect to the rest of his locker room? Are the Rams the best version of themselves, or are they feeling the pressure of the expectations that everybody placed on them coming into this season?
0: That's our Chris Candy. Rams releasing their kicker after that showing on Monday Night Football. As for the Bills, running back James Cook essentially got a strongly worded email. Coach Joe Brady saying there would have to be consequences if his fumbling issues continue. Cook had 2 fumbles Monday, including 1 in overtime. That's now 4 on the season and 11 since the start of last season. Making your mark in your debut. That's next. SportsCenter All Night continues. It's ESPN Radio.
9: 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Arch Manning leads the Longhorns into a pivotal showdown with the Florida Gators. 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
27: ABC News, I'm Dave Packer. The Vatican confirming Pope Leo has lung cancer. Earlier on Tuesday, the pontiff underwent surgery to remove the lower lobe of his right lung. ABC's Tom Sophie Borges is in Rome.
28: The Vatican is saying the surgery was successful. So, you know, we'll have to wait and see. We know now that Pope Leo is not going to be carrying out official meetings for the next week. He is expected to remain in Gemelli Hospital to recover from that surgery for about a week.
3: Cornell University now banning all fraternity parties for the rest of the year. This amid public outcry over an alleged rape inside a fraternity house in 2024. Kimberly Guilfoyle, the Trump administration's ambassador to Greece, has resigned. The news comes following allegations of misconduct by a Trump political donor. Federal judge Tuesday extending an order blocking the Trump administration from banning reporters for CNN, MS Now, and Politico from the White House. This is ABC News.
6: Here's your Storm Team 20 forecast. Thunderstorms likely overnight. Otherwise, cloudy skies expected. Lows dip down to about 69. Westerly winds 5 to 10 miles per hour. Overcast skies again. Wednesday, chance of thunderstorms. Daytime highs approaching 77. Slight chance for showers. Wednesday night, lows dip down to about 62. Overcast skies. I'm meteorologist Laura Lockwood on Sports Radio 92.3 FM and 1450 AM. Right now, it's 81 degrees.
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2: You're somewhere in there. Is it
3: clear? Here we go. We got a fight.
4: And it's Peterson that's going to drop the gloves in his NHL debut. He gets a taker to go, and it's Jorian Donovan, whose dad at one point played for the Senators. Peterson, 3, 4, 5, rights. Dan Donovan comes back with a couple. He lands a few on Peterson. Peterson shakes it off, lands another couple rights, and they switch to their lefts. Peterson with an uppercut, and a haymaker over the top. Follows back with another uppercut. Donovan returning a few, and some more uppercuts from Peterson. A fantastic tilt between two rookies in the National Hockey League. Welcome to the NHL, young man. Blues fans are going to love you.
5: There's mom and dad. Look at mom. She's so disappointed. She needs to take a breath. Get a beer, mom.
1: Go ahead, mom. Order one up. 101 ESPN. Memorable debut there, and it comes in a blowout win.
4: Now there's 12-11 to go here in the third. Suter to the front of the net. He scores! A slapper to the goal. Beats Harrison. And the Blues have gone on top 4-1. 12:06 to go. Suter with two in the game.
1: 4-1 there. They go on to a 7-2 win. Three different players scoring two goals for the Blues in the same game for the first time since 2022. Blues, the 7-2 win over the Senators. St. Louis, not the only team putting up seven on Tuesday.
6: Off a face-off, puck picked up here, and failure to clear from Soucy in front of chance, and they score. Matthew Tkachuk to Brady Tkachuk, and this game is tied. Brady Tkachuk has his first goal as a Panther, and this game is tied at 1 with 17:33 to go in the second. Seth Jones across, Brady Tkachuk, Seth Jones straight on Matthew in the circle, a shot from Reinhart wide off the end boards, bounces, and they score, and it's Brady Tkachuk completing the hat trick. 3-1 Panthers, a power play goal. Brady Tkachuk, three consecutive goals here in the second period, and the Panthers lead by a pair, and Brady Tkachuk, a hat trick.
1: Natural hat trick for Brady Tkachuk, also picked up an assist in the 7-3 win over the Blue Jackets. Brady Tkachuk, first player in NHL history with a natural hat trick, where his brother assisted on all three. Matthew Tkachuk tying a franchise record with five assists in a game. Panthers beat the Blue Jackets 7-3, 104.3 WQAM with the call. Mammoth and Maple Leafs.
7: Penalty coming up, and it's going to be against Toronto. Here's a 2-on-1 shorthanded. This is Hayden and Stenlin. Hayden shoots, canceled out by Blankenberg. They score! Sergachev shorthanded, and it's 3-0.
1: 3-0 there. Mammoth go on to a 5-4 win over the Maple Leafs. Mammoth 41-0 when scoring at least five goals in a game in their franchise history. KSL Sports Zone with the call. Mammoth a 5-4 win. Five different goal scorers tying their most in a game this season. Maple Leafs scoring two goals after trailing 5-2. Still never been a three-goal comeback win on Frozen Frenzy Night. Golden Knights and Predators.
8: Hanifin threw it across the top of the crease, but wide. Out the back door, Coghlan chips it on from distance. And a save by Saros. Hanifin centers, they score! Trevor Connolly, a one-time shot. Vegas leads 4-2 on Trevor Connolly's third goal of the season.
1: Fox Sports 98.9, Golden Knights a 5-2 win over the Predators. Jack Eichel scores for the fourth time this season. He has 13 points on the season, tied with Sebastian Aho for third in the NHL behind Connor McDavid and Evan Bouchard. Golden Knights' fifth win in their last six games. They score five in the win over the Predators. Jets score five. They beat the Wild 5-2. Jets four wins in their first six games for the third consecutive season. They won the President's Trophy in the 24-25 season, missed the playoffs last year. Blackhawks also scoring five. They get past the Penguins 5-3. Patrick Kane reaches 894 career assists. Connor Bedard, first point of the season. Blackhawks get the win, scoring five. The team that would score in overtime gets a fifth goal between the Devils and the Red Wings.
2: Looks to angle one left. Oh, and the pass is behind Arvidsson. The Devils race out. Pass up ahead for Jack. It's a breakaway. Jack, and he scores! Breakaway overtime. Game-winning goal for Jack Hughes as the Devils defeat the Detroit Red Wings 5-4.
1: Devils Hockey Network. Jack Hughes, 11th career overtime game winner. Second most in Devils franchise history. Patrick Eliash with 16. Jack Hughes now has 11. Islanders get past the Canucks 3-2. Matthew Schaefer gets 2 assists. 14th career multi-point game.
3: We went up by 2 goals and then they, you know, fought back. So I think we just had to, you know, stick back to our game in that third. Get pucks deep. We can't force plays, but we just got to work them low, get pucks to the net. And, you know, I think we had one good shift there and Palms buried about one to go up. So then we got a, you know, power play at the end of the game. And I think we just had to end it there, play hard D zone and, you know, just play our Islanders hockey.
1: Islanders with a 3-2 win over the Canucks. Heading home all evened up. That's next. It's ESPN Radio.
0: 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Up 2-0, the Milwaukee Brewers head to Los Angeles looking to move one step closer to the World Series. 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
12: 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Rolls to his right. He's at the 10. He's at the 5. He's into the end zone. Touchdown Sacred Heart Griffin. And now it's decision time for John Allison. 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
1: Where does the NLCS head from here, even with a two-game lead for the Brewers? 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
1: Rams make a roster change, releasing their kicker as part of the fallout from the Monday Night Football loss. Shohei Ohtani will be in the lineup for Game 3 of the NLCS. ALCS moves to Ohio after a split in Florida.
14: The pitch. Ground ball up the middle. Wells, the shortstop there behind the bag. Throws to first, and the ball game is over. Brian Baker remains perfect. Closing games for the Rays here in the postseason. And Tampa Bay wins it 3-1. This best of seven ALCS heads to Cleveland, Ohio, tied one game apiece.
1: Rays even the series. They are 4-0 in franchise history when they dropped the opener of a best-of-seven series. You heard Game 2 here on ESPN Radio. Mike Cousins had the call. Back to the Trop. Mike?
16: Thank you, Jay. Jose Ramirez is at the center of everything that has to do with Cleveland baseball over the last 15 years. On Tuesday night, though, it was on the wrong side of things for the Cleveland Guardians. A two-out error in the fourth that led to three unearned runs by the Tampa Bay Rays. Final score was the Rays 3, the Guardians 1, and that ties the series one game apiece.
17: Yeah, and it was a hard chopper by Williamson that when ball hits dirty, and you're taught this when you're young, when you're playing professional baseball, you charge automatically. You go in and you straddle that one. Jose Ramirez hesitated. And when he was going to make a play that he makes usually with his eyes closed, that hesitation cost him. He stayed flat-footed, came up early, and did not have the ball in hand. And that just opened the floodgates for the Tampa Bay Rays as they took advantage of not one, but two more runs and put a three spot in that fourth inning.
16: Rays starter Freddie Peralta was not perfect, but he was excellent. Six innings scoreless, four hits, two walks, six strikeouts. There weren't clean innings for Freddie Peralta. In fact, the Guardians stranded nine throughout the course of the game. But as Freddie Peralta, once known as Fastball Freddie with the Brewers, became Changeup Freddie this year with the Rays, he reverted to his old successful ways, throwing that pitch almost three-quarters of the time tonight.
17: And he had control of it. He pitched upstairs with it. The extension was fabulous, but most importantly, the velocity was there, and he was able to sustain that velocity. A lot of foul balls against Freddie Peralta, but he did not bend at all. And usually you see guys bend and not break. This guy didn't bend. One hitter, Nathaniel Lowe, had a 2-0 count on Freddie Peralta. That was the only 2-0 count. And oh, by the way, when he got the 2-0, he said, okay, ya basta, enough. He ended up striking out Lowe as well.
16: The only Guardians run came in the seventh. Chase DeLauder with an RBI double. He remains fabulous. His first postseason strikeout tonight. But other than that, the RBI double, two walks. So he got the job done. The rest of the offense did not come through. And on the capping end of things, Brian Baker, the closer for the Rays, he's 4-for-4 in save opportunities and has yet to allow a hit in the postseason.
17: It's an uncomfortable at-bat versus both righties and lefties. And he was economical as well, being able to get outs, quick, easy, day off tomorrow. Now Kevin Cash can have him possibly for two of the three games in Cleveland, but it's not going to be easy for the Tampa Bay Rays in Cleveland. They have a lot of confidence there. They play well, and Jose Ramirez is going to play with a chip on his shoulder.
16: On Tuesday night at Tropicana Field, the Rays win 3-1 over the Guardians, tying the best-of-seven series at one game apiece. The winner of Game 3, historically speaking, in a best-of-seven, goes on to take the series 70% of the time. And Game 3 is on ESPN Radio Thursday night. For Eduardo Perez, I'm Mike Cousins, right here on your home for every pitch of the postseason. 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
1: All right, Mike, well done. At the Trop, the series is tied at a game apiece. The Guardians lost, snapping a four-game win streak, was tied for their second longest in playoff history. The three runs they allowed, all unearned. They're the seventh team to allow at least three runs in a postseason game, all unearned. It's the first since the Brewers did it in 2008 in the division series against the Phillies. Speaking of the Brewers, NLCS returns on Wednesday. Brewers taking the first two at home against the Dodgers. Game 3 in L.A., and we will see Shohei Ohtani. Manager Dave Roberts saying Ohtani was convicted and adamant that he's close to recovering from his slump, so he will be in the lineup for Game 3.
18: To be clear, it was never a benching. It was more of giving him, it's kind of what we did with Freddie in 2024. In 2024, he was ailing, wasn't feeling great. Give him a couple of days, potentially, to then reset. He ends up winning the MVP in the World Series. So it's more of, hey, man, if you're not feeling good enough to feel like you can perform up to your ability, then we'll pivot. We'll give you a couple of days. And talking to him, he feels like he's close to finding something and was close yesterday and finding something mechanically. With that, I'm excited. So I'm all about it, and so he'll be in there.
1: Ohtani 0 for 4 with a couple of strikeouts in the game 2 loss on Monday. He's been in the slump since his last home run, August 18th, 3 for 20 in the postseason, but will be in the game 3 lineup for the Dodgers. As for how Brewers manager Pat Murphy sees it,
19: I mean, we remember vividly at this time last year that he, maybe had the best baseball game ever played the day he pitched against us and, you know, hit a home run every time up, it seemed like. You know, it's like, well, you can't forget that, his capabilities, whatever. But still, all that being said, you know how tough it is to execute what he did? You still have to go at him. You have to go at everybody.
1: Speaking of those feelings from a year ago, the series between these two teams, did the feeling that the Brewers had when they left L.A. last year stay with them?
19: 2 years ago in 24, we gave up the home run to Alonso when we had the series one and whatever inning that was, ninth inning, Alonso hits the homer and puts them ahead and we were shell-shocked. And I announced at that time, look, guys, somehow, I don't know how, but somehow this is going to help us. The awareness of that and what can happen. Somehow this is going to help us. The next year, we came here and offered an incredibly emotional division series and didn't have to play that wild card series. So we took a step in the right direction and then won that whatever divisional series. And I said at the end, hey, guys, remember this. It hurts. Remember it. I think they remembered so far. It seems like they remembered, and they're not going to roll over. You know, they're going to put up a fight.
1: And as for what he's told the team about being 2 wins away this year from the World Series?
19: When you're climbing a mountain, the way I look at it, you're climbing a mountain and you're getting really close to the top. And when you are, usually that path narrows a little bit. You know what I mean? It's not as wide. When you start the mountain, it seems like this wide. And then as you get closer and closer, most mountains are like that. And I think as you get closer, you just got to keep your footing, keep your head down, make sure you keep your footing. And you can't look too far ahead. When you look up for the prize, oh, where's the top? You might step in a crack or a pothole, right? You got to just keep your head down and go forward. You know, adversity's coming, you know, all that kind of stuff could possibly come whenever. Just keep responding, keep your head down and keep going. The belief had to be there at some point, you know, like they didn't just wake up yesterday morning or this morning and say, you know, we could do this thing. You know, I think their belief has been there. You know, Yelich just spoke openly about it. I think the guys follow the lead. Contreras has spoke openly about it. This is what we're doing. But you got to keep your head down and take each step.
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20: Bass lines it up. Snap by Ferguson. Hold by Domann. Kick on the way. And it is good! And the Bills have won it in overtime! Tyler Bass from 45 yards out lifts the Bills to a dramatic 37-34 overtime victory.
1: We saw it on Monday Night Football. 97 Rock with the call. Bills escape with the win after blocking what would have been a game-winning field goal from the Rams. Rams fall to 2-3 with the loss. ESPN analyst Mina Kimes.
21: I'm not worried. Obviously, they're not going to go undefeated. But I think this offense is fine. And I think the defense, honestly, given the fact they're still missing their best player, Myles Garrett, they've been quite good over the course of the season. And I do think they're going to get him better and better as the season goes on, especially if Garrett returns healthy and looks anything like he has in recent years. But this special teams problem in Los Angeles, it's concerning because it's not just a problem this season. This has been now the fatal flaw of this team for multiple seasons, even thinking back to the championship game. You know, in the playoffs, they've just had these issues crop up over and over. It's not just blocked field goals. It's returns. It's punts. It's all of it. And they've tried to make changes. They hired a new special teams coordinator this year, but it seems like it's not getting better anytime soon. And as you know, in these important games, in these big games, especially when it goes to overtime in the postseason, all three phases matter, and if they can't fix special teams, that is a serious area of concern.
1: Rams make a change on special teams, releasing kicker Harrison Mevis on Tuesday. ESPN's Dan Graziano.
4: They're 2-3. They're lucky they're not 1-4. They should have lost the Eagles last week. This is what I'm saying, the real issues. Every team has issues to solve. The Rams are not exempt from that just because they had a monster offseason, and that's what we are seeing. I'm watching Greg Rousseau block a kick in overtime, and I'm thinking to myself, pretty cool if your best pass rusher plays.
5: Right.
4: And the Rams guy is out for we don't know how long, and they haven't really had him all season. Aaron Donald made an impact last night, but he's played in three of their five games, and frankly, at times, he's looked like a guy that didn't play the last 2 years. Their left tackle threw a punch after this game.
22: That was crazy.
4: I doubt he'll be playing next week when they face the Cardinals, who they should beat, but it's a division game. Look, the Rams, I think, ultimately will be a good team, but they are an older team. They are a little bit of a top-heavy, thinner kind of roster, and that stuff shows up when you start getting into these games. That was my only point all summer with the Rams. Not that I think they're going to be bad, but I think just like every other team in the league, they're actually going to have to earn it, and that's what we're seeing.
1: And Dan, touching on that other fallout from the Monday night matchup, that little dust-up at midfield as players were milling around post-game, exchanging jerseys, Bills linebacker Bradley Chubb, Rams tackle Alaric Jackson exchanging words, and then Jackson took a swing. And it is costing him 2 games without pay, suspended by the NFL on Tuesday. ESPN analyst Jeff Saturday.
23: Can't do it, man. After the game, jerseys are off. We're all done. Why are you hanging around? Go to the locker room. Yeah. Like, these kind of things are such a waste. I don't know how many games you know he's going to get suspended.
24: Sure.
23: I mean, we just saw a guy who gets caught up in a ruckus on the sideline. There's 30 dudes around grabbing him, and he headbutts, and he's getting kicked out for a game. You know, throwing a punch after a game, you're going to get games. It's such a waste. He's such a valuable asset to that team. Say it best, Jim Moore, Jim Caldwell, all much.

0: in that moment. Just can't have it. Can't do it.
1: And as a result, Jackson gets the suspension. He's eligible to appeal under the CBA. The team says they understand Jackson will do so. SportsCenter All Night, ESPN Radio. College football with some big matchups this weekend. UCLA. The

0: could end up getting snaps for UCLA. But for now, the expectation is no more Nico the rest of the year, and it'll be Ty Dieffenbach to keep the undefeated Bruins on the unlikely playoff hunt.
1: And this weekend, giving us a handful of impressive matchups. Notre Dame, BYU, one of them. What do the Irish need to prove? ESPN's Booger McFarland.
2: Competition hasn't been very good so far, so I want to see C.J. Carr. I want to see him against a tight defense, especially playing man coverage. I want to see if Notre Dame can run the football. You lose Jeremiah Love, you lose Jadarian Price. Can you run the football against big-time competition? And their Achilles heel on defense last year was rushing the passer. Can Boubacar Traore and the rest of his defensive line mates, can they get after the quarterback? Everything that we thought we knew about Notre Dame, we still need to see it against big-time competition. And like it or not, this will be their first big test of the season. No disrespect to Wisconsin. I think BYU will provide the biggest test until they take on Miami. So, quite frankly, I got to see everything because this is their first test.
1: Notre Dame and BYU in a top 10 matchup, 7:30 Eastern on ABC. Aforementioned Wisconsin, they play at UCLA this weekend. We'll also see the big matchup between Florida and Texas and Ohio State, Indiana. That one from Bloomington to kick off things on Saturday afternoon. Does LA have five? That's next. SportsCenter All Night continues. It's ESPN Radio.
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2: 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NBA preseason is continuing this week. Lakers-Warriors meeting on Tuesday. Walker Kessler, 11 points in his L.A. debut. ESPN's Dave McMenamin.
3: Obviously, the Lakers are used to having momentum from their big man in the middle, right? You go back to Kareem Abdul-Jabbar, Wilt Chamberlain, George Mikan, Shaquille O'Neal, Pau Gasol, Anthony Davis, on and on and on. And they're hoping that the 7'2" Kessler can be the defensive anchor for a team that was 19th in defensive rating last year. Certainly, he already, you know, hurt that pinky blocking a shot by hitting his pinky against the backboard. They hope he can block shots and just try to stay a little healthier when the games start to count.
4: J.J. Redick hasn't shared who will round out the starting five. How's Redick figuring that out?
3: It's been a little disjointed, in J.J. Redick's words, about as he's tried to evaluate these pieces because of some cascading injuries, knick-knack injuries, but still he hasn't had the luxury of having all his guys available at one time. He hopes that he can really mix and match some of these players and see what will fit best. Like, obviously, next to Austin Reeves and Luka Doncic, you're going to want to have a 3-and-D threat. So that's why they've been looking at guys like Zaire Williams, Matisse Thybul. Jake LaRavia was a longtime starter last year. He's shooting 6-for-11 from three in preseason thus far. That was kind of one of the knocks on his game last year, that he was very durable, played all 82 games, but didn't consistently hit the outside shot. And there's also second-year forward Adu Thiro, who's been very intriguing, had a very good summer. He's maybe the best athlete on this Lakers roster. And, you know, there's an outside chance that they want to have him in there because he can not only be a staunch defensive player, but also be a lob threat above the rim for Luka Doncic.
2: NBA regular season right around the corner. 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Back to the ice. Flames double up the Ducks 4-2. Calgary getting its first win this season, snapping a five-game losing streak to start the season. Bruins on the road double up the Sharks 6-3 in San Jose. Avs edge the Stars 3-2. Colorado with 29 goals scored this season, tied for the third most through their first six games of a season in franchise history, and their most since relocating to Colorado in 1995. Canadiens get past the Sabres in a shootout. Rangers a 4-1 win over the Lightning. Tampa Bay's second loss this season, both of them coming against the Rangers on the road. They've allowed more goals to the Rangers than the other four teams they've played combined. The night, not all bad for Tampa Bay, though.
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2: The ALCS is now a best of five. Guardians and Rays wind up splitting the first two with the Trump.
6: Biggest at bat of the night after an error on Ramirez. Left on left. He drives into the gap right center field. That's a base hit. Simpson scores. Williamson touches home coming in from second. And Liam Hicks with a two-out, two-run single in the last of the fourth. We were tied 0-0, and now it's 3-0 Tampa Bay.
0: Number four.
2: For Tampa Bay area fans, Rays were playing at home. Lightning were not. They lose in New York to the Rangers, part of Tuesday's full slate of hockey, the Frozen Frenzy, in Detroit on the Devils Hockey Network. There was a 4-4 game in overtime.
7: Looks to angle one left. Oh, and the pass is behind Arvidsson. The Devils race out. Pass up ahead for Jack. It's a breakaway, Jack, and he scores! Breakaway overtime. Game-winning goal. Jack Hughes as the Devils defeat the Detroit Red Wings 5-4.
0: Number three.
2: In Raleigh, Hurricanes rally in the third against Washington. 99-9 the fan.
8: It's Carolina going to work out in front. Spencer comes. He scores! It's a power play goal! What a backhand! And that is how you cash in!
9: 2.
2: In Philly, Kraken come away with a win over the Flyers in a shootout, a game that also featured a milestone moment in the second. 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
10: Down for Samoskevich to the high slot. Otavainen shoots, scores! Ville Otavainen, his first goal in the National Hockey League, has given the Kraken a 2-0 lead with 11:06 to play in the second period.
9: Number one.
2: Otavainen had one for the Kraken in Philly there, while in Columbus, one guy would score the first three for the Panthers. 4-3 WQAM.
10: Seth Jones straight on Matthew in the circle. A shot from Reinhart wide off the end boards. Bounces and they score. And it's Brady Tkachuk completing the hat trick. 3-1 Panthers, a power play goal. Brady Tkachuk, three consecutive goals here in the second period. And the Panthers lead by a pair. And Brady Tkachuk, a hat trick.
2: With his brother Matthew assisting on all three of those goals. In fact, Matthew Tkachuk tying a franchise record with five assists in the Panthers' win over the Blue Jackets. Baseball, Rays, Guardians tied up at a game apiece. Brewers up 2-0 on the Dodgers. L.A. says they will have Shohei Ohtani in the lineup for Game 3 tonight. But it's been a up-and-down season. A lot of downs for Ohtani. Steve Mason from ESPN 710 L.A.
11: Now, I think that what we're seeing from Shohei is the byproduct of trying to do both, trying to pitch and trying to hit. I think that was a mistake this year. Maybe his days of doing that are over, or at least they should be very, very limited. Shohei should not be starting at the beginning of the season. You work him in starting in August, so he's usable, but too many innings, and I think this is the byproduct of trying to do both.
2: Hasn't homered since mid-August. Mistakes have been costly. We learned that in Game 2 at the Trop. We'll have more on that next. The SportsCenter All Night continues. It's ESPN Radio.
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4: 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We have game two of the ALCS between the Guardians and Rays.
6: Biggest at bat of the night after an error on Ramirez. Left on left. He drops into the gap right center field. That's a base hit. And Liam Hicks with a two-out, two-run single. Now it's 3-0 Tampa Bay.
4: We have the latest with Shohei Ohtani and the Dodgers as they get ready for game three down 0-2.
12: To be clear, it was never a benching. It was more of, hey, man, if you're not feeling good enough that you can feel like you can perform up to your ability, then we'll pivot. We'll give you a couple days. And so he'll be in there.
4: All 32 NHL teams are in action for the Frozen Frenzy.
7: It's in the Devils race out. Pass up ahead for Jack. It's a breakaway, Jack, and he scores! Breakaway overtime. Game-winning goal. Jack Hughes.
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2: 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Will baseball's best player be playing baseball this week? That's straight ahead. NLCS resumes on Wednesday. Tuesday, the ALCS in the spotlight. Guardians taking the series opener on the road in St. Petersburg. As for game two at the Trop, it was scoreless to the fourth.
6: Count is 2-1. Here it comes. Swinging a grounder, third base. Ramirez, and it gets by Jose Ramirez into left field. The Rays are on the board as Mesa scores. Simpson goes to third, and Williamson is into second base. It's the Rays 1, the Guardians nothing in the bottom of the fourth as the ball got by the Cleveland cornerstone at third, Jose Ramirez.
2: Rays breaking through, taking advantage of that error. And Tampa Bay was not done.
6: Second and third with two out for Liam Hicks. Biggest at bat of the night after an error on Ramirez. Left on left. He drives into the gap right center field. That's a base hit. Simpson scores. Williamson touches home coming in from second. And Liam Hicks with a two out, two run single in the last of the fourth. We were tied 0-0, and now it's 3-0 Tampa Bay.
2: Rays out in front by three. Unearned runs, all of them. Then the Rays starter does his job.
6: 3-2 again. Swing and a miss, strike three. Change up for Freddy Peralta. He pumps his fist, pounds it against his chest as he walks off with very likely his last pitch of the night.
2: Cleveland would get on the scoreboard with an RBI double in the seventh. But that's as close as the Guardians would get.
6: The pitch. Ground ball up the middle. Wells, the shortstop there behind the bag. Throws to first, and the ball game is over. Brian Baker remains perfect. Closing games for the Rays here in the postseason. And Tampa Bay wins it 3-1. This best of seven ALCS heads to Cleveland, Ohio, tied one game apiece.
2: Mike Cousins calling it here on ESPN Radio. 3-1 the final. First two are split at the Trop. The Rays even the series. They are 4-0 in franchise history when trailing 1-0 in a best of seven. They're the only unbeaten franchise. They get 300 runs in the fourth en route to the win. Tampa Bay manager Kevin Cash.
0: Yeah, big knock by Liam Hicks there after the one run came in through the air, but put some pressure on the defense. I mean, Jose Ramirez is as good as any third baseman there is in the game. And, you know, we were fortunate to maybe catch a break there. But once you catch the break, it's kind of what you do with it. And Liam picked us up in a big way. He had a lot of good at-bats against Messick tonight, who's obviously very tough.
2: Liam Hicks goes 2-for-3 with the two RBI. And after the win, chatted with our Buster Olney.
5: Freddie Peralta's velocity was up tonight. What did you think of his stuff?
8: Unbelievable. I mean, yeah, they call him Fastball Freddie for a reason. And it was working today. Just so happy for him. I mean, he works his butt off. To see how good he is right now, this is unbelievable.
5: First pitch strikes is 17 to 24 batters he faced. How important was that and what he was doing tonight?
8: I think that establishes everything. You know, no one likes hitting in a 0-1 count, and it makes it so much tougher. So credit to him for being able to land all kinds of pitches in the zone. That was great.
5: You had a good view of the ground ball hit to Jose Ramirez. What was your reaction as you see it go through his legs?
8: I mean, you got to take advantage of those moments when that happens. So, yeah, when I was coming up to the plate, I thought about that. And, I mean, yeah, you don't really see that happen with him. He's such a good player. But luckily, we were able to capitalize.
5: And you get the two-run single. How did that feel?
8: Oh, unbelievable. I mean, yeah, I've been pressing a little bit here, trying to get some hits, trying to help the team win as much as I can, so that felt great.
5: How you feeling about the series 1-1?
8: Yeah, I mean, it's a dogfight. This is a good team we're up against, so every game comes right down to the wire, so it's been a ton of fun, but hopefully we can keep it going.
5: Liam, thanks.
2: Liam Hicks, 2-for-3. He had been 1-for-12 with one RBI this postseason. He was dropped to eighth in the order, drove in two runs en route to the win for the Rays, 3-1 over the Guardians in Game 2. Cleveland's loss, snapping a four-game win streak. They are headed home, though, with the series tied at 1. Cleveland manager Stephen Vogt.
10: Yeah, we feel great. Obviously, we would have loved to have taken tonight. That would have been really big. And we had our position and our opportunities to do that. But going home 1-1 to go have three games in front of our fans and in Cleveland, we feel really good about that. And we're excited to get it going.
2: He did see, though, Jose Ramirez with that fourth-inning error that led to three unearned runs.
10: Yeah, I haven't seen a replay from straight on yet, but what it looked like is took that first hop. Jose kind of got stuck. It looked like he just didn't move his feet. And I don't know if it hit the lip or not on the second hop, but kind of looked like he sat back a little bit with his feet set instead of moving his feet. So tough break right there, and obviously they capitalized.
2: At the plate, Jose Ramirez 1-for-4 with his 49th career postseason hit, but Cleveland comes up short. They lose game 2, 3-1, series even at a game apiece. Game 3 Thursday from Cleveland, 6 o'clock Eastern, Wednesday, game 3 of the NLCS. Dodgers heading home after dropping the first two in Milwaukee, and L.A. will likely have Shohei Ohtani in the lineup. Manager Dave Roberts saying Ohtani was convicted and adamant that he's close to recovering, so he will be in the lineup for Game 3. He went 0-for-4 with a pair of strikeouts in the 7-4 loss to the Brewers in Game 2 on Monday. Dave Roberts said he would be checking with Ohtani to gauge whether he would continue playing.
11: I did talk to Sho, had a great conversation. He's adamant. He feels good enough to be in there. He's close to finding something with his swing, and I feel great about it. And so, yeah, he wants to be in there and help us win a ball game and win a championship. So great conversation, and I'm excited about having him in there. It's everything. It's the upper body. It's the knee, and he's just not perfect. He's not. But in his words, he's ready to go.
2: Ohtani hasn't homered since August 18th. He's driven in one run since then. 11-for-70 with 29 strikeouts to finish the regular season. ESPN insider Tim Kirkchen.
25: Well, I understand it, 3-for-20. He also finished the season in a 13-for-70. And the 24 straight games without a homer ties his longest such streak in his major league career. However, I spoke to two major league managers today and asked them point blank, what would you do with Ohtani? And they said, if he's healthy, he has to play. The presence in the order, for one, and it would be embarrassing to take him out of the lineup if he is healthy enough to play. You can't tell me there are 9 better hitters on the Dodgers. So the only way you take him out of the lineup, if he says, My body is killing me. The knee is not responding, and I shouldn't be in there. Now they have an excuse to take him out. But as long as he says, I can do this, you have to put him out there because he's the best player most people have ever seen. You can't sit him down in almost a must-win situation.
9: Right. And this, by the way, is not to make any excuses for Shohei Ohtani, but it's not just Shohei Ohtani. L.A. is 2-for-26 with runners in scoring position.
25: Right, and Andy Páez is 2-for-3. The rest of the team is 0-for-23 with runners in scoring position. So, again, Ohtani is swinging the bat right now as badly as I've ever seen. He chased a pitch I've never seen him go after. He looked that bad on it. But this is going to come around. Every time we question this guy, he then seems to follow up and do something really impressive. I'm not suggesting that's going to happen here, but he needs to be in the lineup unless he's too injured to do so.
2: 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Game 3 Wednesday. 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Right now, SportsCenter all night. Speaking of postseasons, the WNBA Finals getting underway this week. Valkyries hosting the first two. The Dream, they've been busy trying to find a spot to host in Atlanta since their home court holds about 3,500. Tuesday, we learned games 3 and 4 will be at State Farm Arena, home of the Hawks. ESPN's Alexa Philippou.
13: I just got off the phone with Hawks CEO Steve Kunin, and he told me that, look, this is a very complicated situation because you have multiple teams involved, including multiple NBA teams, because the Hawks season opener was involved there. You have different ownership groups for those teams between the W and the NBA. Then you also have multiple TV partners. You have multiple leagues involved. But this was a situation where everyone was kind of rowing in the same direction, and there was a shared commitment to make this work for the Dream fans and the WNBA as a whole. And so it is a little complicated because you have the league and the networks agreeing to then, as you said, move up game 3 a day early. Then game 4, we have this sort of doubleheader situation, and it sounds like what they're actually going to do is they're going to do a whole kind of flipping their arena situation in between this WNBA Finals game and the Hawks season opener. I asked that it takes 3+ hours to actually change out the court. They're going to go from the Dream's court to the Hawks court. They have to then get the seats all set up again. They have to even change the broadcast camera. So it sounds like maybe it would be an easy fix if, you know, like for us looking from the outside in, but there's a lot of moving parts here to make it work. But there was a sure commitment that even if this is a sort of messy situation, even if it's not perfect, that they wanted to make sure they got it right.
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14: There's only 7 seconds on the clock. There are no timeouts. This is going to end up in a tie if they don't spike it. Wow. It ends up in a tie.
15: Trying to gain more for the kick. Right call is honestly late. We can go clock it early.
16: I'm happy it wasn't a loss, and I'm sad it wasn't a win. That's how I feel.
2: Dallas played a winless team using an undrafted rookie quarterback. Eagles kicked a go-ahead field goal with 8 seconds left in the game. Giants, Commanders played each other. They were each inside the other's 25 in overtime. Yet none of those four teams in the division won in week 5. In Washington, the seat's been warm under coach Dan Quinn. Sunday's tie there didn't help. Lack of clock management in the end. The game ending without the Commanders able to stop the clock or getting the kicking team on the field. Packers defensive end Micah Parsons on his podcast saying what Jalen Daniels did at the end of the game probably cost Quinn his job. Dan Quinn was the defensive coordinator in Dallas a few years ago when Parsons was there.
17: Jalen Daniels probably cost my man Dan Quinn his job, to be honest with you.
26: That's tough.
17: To be honest with you. And I'm a big Jalen Daniels fan. But the reality is, like, he probably cost a lot of people their jobs this past weekend.
26: So you put none of that on the coaches here?
17: Hey, bro, and all respectfully, we get coached so much on these situations that, like, I'm a defensive player, and it's programmed in me. I know what to do in those situations.
26: 100%.
17: There's no way I'm taking a sack with 14 seconds of no timeouts. Like, and then, like, this is just, and mind you, it would be different if Jaden Daniels was a rookie. This is your third year. This is your third year. You've been to the NFC Championship game. You've been in big moments before. And to me, like, even after sack, you're casually getting up.
2: Micah Parsons on the edge with Micah Parsons. Then there was the Rams and Bills on Monday Night Football, and specifically special teams. Buffalo kicker Tyler Bass, 3-for-3 on field goal attempts. Rams kicker Harrison Mevis missed both of his tries, including one that was blocked in overtime.
1: I thought offensively and defensively we battled, thought some of the coverage units, we did some really good stuff. And in the kicking game, especially, with our PAT field goal, not even close to good enough, it cost us the game tonight.
2: Rams coach Sean McVay, who moved on from his kicker on Tuesday. Ian Rappaport from the NFL Network.
18: Harrison Mevis is out with the Los Angeles Rams. Obviously, you had the block last night. You had the missed field goal earlier. It has been a struggle all season with that unit. They're bringing in Blake Groupe. He was with the Jets practice squad, actually. He spent some time with the Rams himself. They know him well. It's a significant change. And we saw the Sean McVay press conference. That is as real as it gets. Talk about accountability with your team, with players. The media is hearing. Players are hearing that as well. They heard him stand up there and go, I needed to be better, and today he made a major change.
2: Rams falling to 2-3 with the loss on Monday Night Football. Earlier on Unsportsmanlike, our Michelle Smallman.
19: You're probably feeling the pressure of all the expectations that everyone had for you at the beginning of this season. You were favored to win every game. You're favored to win the Super Bowl. And now the 49ers are undefeated. The Seahawks just lost a close game to them. They're sitting above you in the standings. And you've got injuries. You have to wonder what the vibes are like in the building with the Rams right now based on the results given the expectations this group had before the season. They have to be frustrated.
20: Feeling the pressure to get this group to the postseason and to have them contend for a championship. They came close last year. They lost in the NFC Championship game. This year, they added Myles Garrett, somebody that hasn't had any success once you get to the postseason football. You're talking about Devontae Adams, who's never won a championship. There are guys on this roster that are decorated, that have Hall of Fame resumes, that don't have a Super Bowl ring on their finger. And so I think Sean McVay feels that. Remember, Aaron Donald came back this season for the chance to play with Myles Garrett in hopes of contending for a championship. I got to imagine that Sean McVay feels all of that. And the question then becomes, if the pressure is on him, does that have a trickle-down effect to the rest of his locker room? Are the Rams the best version of themselves, or are they feeling the pressure of the expectations that everybody placed on them coming into this season?
2: That's our Chris Candy. Rams releasing their kicker after that showing on Monday Night Football. As for the Bills, running back James Cook essentially got a strongly worded email. Coach Joe Brady saying there would have to be consequences if his fumbling issues continue. Cook had two fumbles Monday, including one in overtime. That's now 4 on the season and 11 since the start of last season. Making your mark in your debut. That's next. SportsCenter All Night continues. It's ESPN Radio.
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22: ABC News, I'm Dave Packard. The man killed while riding a roller coaster at Six Flags over Georgia has now been identified as 42-year-old Hassan Kareem.
0: ABC's Faith Abube.
3: Witnesses tell ABC News that one of the restraints unlatched. While it's unclear what led to the deadly incident, Six Flags now saying they will temporarily close 9 other similar roller coasters across the U.S. and Canada out of an abundance of caution.
0: The Vatican confirming Pope Leo has lung cancer. The pontiff underwent surgery to remove the lower lobe of his right lung. They say the surgery was successful. The faithful are hopeful. Mercedes Soulib outside New York City's St. Patrick's Cathedral.
6: I think it's going to be fine.
7: Huh?
6: It's going to be fine.
0: Dwayne Keepity Davis, sentenced in Las Vegas Tuesday to 40 to life for his part in orchestrating the 1996 killing of rap icon Tupac Shakur. This is ABC News.
12: Here's your Storm Team 20 forecast. Thunderstorms likely overnight. Otherwise, cloudy skies expected. Lows dip down to about 69. Westerly winds 5 to 10 miles per hour. Overcast skies again. Wednesday, chance of thunderstorms. Daytime highs approaching 77. Slight chance for showers. Wednesday night, lows dip down to about 62. Overcast skies. I'm meteorologist Laura Lockwood on Sports Radio 92.3 FM and 1450 AM. Currently, it's 71 degrees.
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2: You're somewhere in there. Is it
3: clear? Here we go. We got a fight.
4: And it's Peterson that's going to drop the gloves in his NHL debut. He gets a taker to go, and it's Jorian Donovan, whose dad at one point played for the Senators. Peterson, 3, 4, 5, rights. Dan Donovan comes back with a couple. He lands a few on Peterson. Peterson shakes it off. Lands another couple rights, and they switch to their lefts. Peterson with an uppercut. And a haymaker over the top. Follows back with another uppercut. Donovan returning a few. And some more uppercuts from Peterson. A fantastic tilt between two rookies in the National Hockey League. Welcome to the NHL, young man. Blues fans are going to love you.
5: There's mom and dad. Look at mom. She's so disappointed. She needs to take a breath. Get a beer, mom.
1: Go ahead, mom. Order one up. 101 ESPN. Memorable debut there, and it comes in a blowout win.
4: Now there's 12-11 to go here in the third. Suter to the front of the net. He scores! A slapper to the goal. Beats Erson. And the Blues have gone on top 4-1. 12:06 to go. Suter with two in the game.
1: 4-1 there. They go on to a 7-2 win. Three different players scoring two goals for the Blues in the same game for the first time since 2022. Blues, the 7-2 win over the Senators. St. Louis, not the only team putting up seven on Tuesday.
6: Off a face-off, puck picked up here, and failure to clear from Soucy in front of chance, and they score. Matthew Tkachuk to Brady Tkachuk, and this game is tied. Brady Tkachuk has his first goal as a Panther, and this game is tied at one with 17:33 to go in the second. Seth Jones across Brady Tkachuk. Seth Jones straight on Matthew in the circle. A shot from Reinhart wide off the end boards, bounces, and they score, and it's Brady Tkachuk completing the hat trick. 3-1 Panthers, a power play goal. Brady Tkachuk, three consecutive goals here in the second period, and the Panthers lead by a pair, and Brady Tkachuk, a hat trick.
1: Natural hat trick for Brady Tkachuk, also picked up an assist in the 7-3 win over the Blue Jackets. Brady Tkachuk, first player in NHL history with a natural hat trick, where his brother assisted on all three. Matthew Tkachuk tying a franchise record with five assists in a game. Panthers beat the Blue Jackets 7-3, 104.3 WQAM with the call. Mammoth and Maple Leafs.
7: Penalty coming up, and it's going to be against Toronto. Here's a 2-on-1 shorthanded. This is Hayden Estenlund. Hayden shoots, canceled out by Blankenberg. They score! Sergachev shorthanded, and it's 3-0.
1: 3-0 there. Mammoth go on to a 5-4 win over the Maple Leafs. Mammoth 41-0 when scoring at least five goals in a game in their franchise history. KSL Sports Zone with the call. Mammoth a 5-4 win. Five different goal scorers tying their most in a game this season. Maple Leafs scoring two goals after trailing 5-2. Still never been a three-goal comeback win on Frozen Frenzy night. Golden Knights and Predators.
8: Hanifin threw it across the top of the crease, but wide. Out the back door, Coghlan chips it on from distance. And a save by Saros. Hanifin centers, they score! Trevor Connolly, a one-time shot. Vegas leads 4-2 on Trevor Connolly's third goal of the season.
1: Fox Sports 98.9, Golden Knights a 5-2 win over the Predators. Jack Eichel scores for the fourth time this season. He has 13 points on the season, tied with Sebastian Aho for the third in the NHL behind Connor McDavid and Evan Bouchard. Golden Knights' fifth win in their last six games. They score five in the win over the Predators. Jets score five. They beat the Wild 5-2. Jets four wins in their first six games for the third consecutive season. They won the President's Trophy in the 24-25 season, missed the playoffs last year. Blackhawks also scoring five. They get past the Penguins 5-3. Patrick Kane reaches 894 career assists. Connor Bedard, first point of the season. Blackhawks get the win, scoring five. The team that would score in overtime gets a fifth goal between the Devils and the Red Wings.
2: Looks to angle one left. Oh, and the pass is behind Arvidsson. The Devils race out. Pass up ahead for Jack. It's a breakaway, Jack, and he scores! Breakaway overtime. Game-winning goal for Jack Hughes as the Devils defeat the Detroit Red Wings 5-4.
1: Devils Hockey Network, Jack Hughes, 11th career overtime game winner, second most in Devils franchise history. Patrick Eliash with 16. Jack Hughes now has 11. Islanders get past the Canucks 3-2. Matthew Schaefer gets 2 assists. 14th career multi-point game.
3: We went up by 2 goals and then they, you know, fought back. So I think we just had to, you know, stick back to our game in that third. Get pucks deep. We can't force plays, but we just got to work them low, get pucks to the net. And, you know, I think we had one good shift there and Palms buried that one to go up. So then we got a, you know, power play at the end of the game. And I think we just had to end it there, play hard D-zone and, you know, just play our Islanders hockey.
1: Islanders with a 3-2 win over the Canucks. Heading home, all evened up. That's next. It's ESPN Radio.
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1: Where does the NLCS head from here, even with a two-game lead for the Brewers? That's coming up on Unsports. 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
1: Rams make a roster change, releasing their kicker as part of the fallout from the Monday Night Football loss. Shohei Ohtani will be in the lineup for Game 3 of the NLCS. ALCS moves to Ohio after a split in Florida.
2: The pitch. Ground ball up the middle. Wells, the shortstop there behind the bag. Throws to first, and the ball game is over. Brian Baker remains perfect. Closing games for the Rays here in the postseason. And Tampa Bay wins it 3-1. This best of seven ALCS heads to Cleveland, Ohio, tied one game apiece.
1: Rays even the series. They are 4-0 in franchise history when they dropped the opener of a best-of-seven series. You heard Game 2 here on ESPN Radio. Mike Cousins had the call. Back to the Trop. Mike?
2: Thank you, Jay. Jose Ramirez is at the center of everything that has to do with Cleveland baseball over the last 15 years. On Tuesday night, though, it was on the wrong side of things for the Cleveland Guardians. A two-out error in the fourth that led to three unearned runs by the Tampa Bay Rays. Final score was the Rays 3, the Guardians 1, and that ties the series one game apiece.
9: Yeah, and it was a hard chopper by Williamson that when ball hits dirty, and you're taught this when you're young, when you're playing professional baseball, you charge automatically. You go in and you straddle that one. Jose Ramirez hesitated. And when he was going to make a play that he makes usually with his eyes closed, that hesitation cost him. He stayed flat-footed, came up early, and did not have the ball in hand. And that just opened the floodgates for the Tampa Bay Rays as they took advantage of not one, but two more runs and put a three spot in that fourth inning.
2: Rays starter Freddie Peralta was not perfect, but he was excellent. Six innings scoreless, four hits, two walks, six strikeouts. There weren't clean innings for Freddie Peralta. In fact, the Guardians stranded nine throughout the course of the game. But as Freddie Peralta, once known as Fastball Freddie with the Brewers, became Changeup Freddie this year with the Rays, he reverted to his old successful ways, throwing that pitch almost three-quarters of the time tonight.
9: And he had control of it. He pitched upstairs with it. The extension was fabulous, but most importantly, the velocity was there, and he was able to sustain that velocity. A lot of foul balls against Freddie Peralta, but he did not bend at all. And usually you see guys bend and not break. This guy didn't bend. One hitter, Nathaniel Lowe, had a 2-0 count on Freddie Peralta. That was the only 2-0 count. And oh, by the way, when he got the 2-0, he said, okay, ya basta, enough. He ended up striking out Lowe as well.
2: The only Guardians run came in the seventh. Chase DeLauder with an RBI double. He remains fabulous. His first postseason strikeout tonight. But other than that, the RBI double, two walks. So he got the job done. The rest of the offense did not come through. And on the capping end of things, Brian Baker, the closer for the Rays, he's 4-for-4 in save opportunities and has yet to allow a hit in the postseason.
9: It's an uncomfortable at-bat versus both righties and lefties. And he was economical as well. Being able to get outs, quick, easy, day off tomorrow. Now Kevin Cash can have him possibly for two of the three games in Cleveland, but it's not going to be easy for the Tampa Bay Rays in Cleveland. They have a lot of confidence there. They play well, and Jose Ramirez is going to play with a chip on his shoulder.
2: On Tuesday night at Tropicana Field, the Rays win 3-1 over the Guardians, tying the best-of-seven series at one game apiece. The winner of Game 3, historically speaking, in a best-of-seven, goes on to take the series 70% of the time. And Game 3 is on ESPN Radio Thursday night. For Eduardo Perez, I'm Mike Cousins, right here on your home for every pitch of the postseason. 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
1: All right, Mike, well done. At the Trop, the series is tied at a game apiece. The Guardians lost, snapping a four-game win streak, was tied for their second longest in playoff history. The three runs they allowed, all unearned. They're the seventh team to allow at least three runs in a postseason game, all unearned. It's the first since the Brewers did it in 2008 in the division series against the Phillies. Speaking of the Brewers, NLCS returns on Wednesday. Brewers taking the first two at home against the Dodgers. Game 3 in L.A., and we will see Shohei Ohtani. Manager Dave Roberts saying Ohtani was convicted and adamant that he's close to recovering from his slump, so he will be in the lineup for Game 3.
17: To be clear, it was never a benching. It was more of giving him, it's kind of what we did with Freddie in 2024. In 2024, he was ailing, wasn't feeling great. Give him a couple days, potentially, to then reset. He ends up winning the MVP in the World Series. So it's more of, hey, man, if you're not feeling good enough to, you can feel like you can perform up to your ability, then we'll pivot. We'll give you a couple days. And talking to him, he feels like he's close to finding something and was close yesterday and finding something mechanically. With that, I'm excited. So I'm all about it, and so he'll be in there.
1: Ohtani 0 for 4 with a couple of strikeouts in the game 2 loss on Monday. He's been in the slump since his last home run, August 18th, 3 for 20 in the postseason, but will be in the game 3 lineup for the Dodgers. As for how Brewers manager Pat Murphy sees it,
19: I mean, we remember vividly at this time last year that he, maybe had the best baseball game ever played the day he pitched against us and, you know, hit a home run every time up, it seemed like. You know, it's like, well, you can't forget that, his capabilities, whatever. But still, all that being said, you know how tough it is to execute what he did? You still have to go at him. You have to go at everybody.
1: Speaking of those feelings from a year ago, the series between these two teams, did the feeling that the Brewers had when they left L.A. last year stay with them?
19: 2 years ago in 24, we gave up the home run to Alonso when we had the series one and whatever inning that was, ninth inning, Alonso hits the homer and puts them ahead and we were shell-shocked. And I announced at that time, look, guys, somehow, I don't know how, but somehow this is going to help us. The awareness of that and what can happen. Somehow this is going to help us. The next year, we came here and offered an incredibly emotional division series and didn't have to play that wild card series. So we took a step in the right direction and then won that whatever divisional series. And I said at the end, hey, guys, remember this. It hurts. Remember it. I think they remembered so far. It seems like they remembered, and they're not going to roll over. You know, they're going to put up a fight.
1: And as for what he's told the team about being 2 wins away this year from the World Series?
19: When you're climbing a mountain, the way I look at it, you're climbing a mountain, and you're getting really close to the top. And when you are, usually that path narrows a little bit. You know what I mean? It's not as wide. When you start the mountain, it seems like this wide. And then as you get closer and closer, most mountains are like that. And I think as you get closer, you just got to keep your footing, keep your head down, make sure you keep your footing, and you can't look too far ahead. When you look up for the prize, oh, where's the top? You might step in a crack or a pothole, right? You got to just keep your head down and go forward. You know, adversity's coming, you know, all that kind of stuff could possibly come whenever. Just keep responding, keep your head down, and keep going. The belief had to be there at some point. You know, like they didn't just wake up yesterday morning or this morning and say, you know, we could do this thing. You know, I think their belief has been there. You know, Yelich has spoke openly about it. I think the guys followed the lead. Contreras has spoke openly about it. This is what we're doing. But you got to keep your head down and take each step.
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20: Bass lines it up. Snap by Ferguson. Hold by Domann. Kick on the way. And it is good. And the Bills have won it in overtime. Tyler Bass from 45 yards out lifts the Bills to a dramatic 37-34 overtime victory.
1: We saw it on Monday Night Football. 97 Rock with the call. Bills escape with the win after blocking what would have been a game-winning field goal from the Rams. Rams fall to 2-3 with the loss. ESPN analyst Mina Kimes.
21: I'm not worried, obviously, they're going to go undefeated. But I think this offense is fine. And I think the defense, honestly, given the fact that they're still missing their best player, Myles Garrett, they've been quite good over the course of the season. And I do think they're going to get him better and better as the season goes on, especially if Garrett returns healthy and looks anything like he has in recent years. But this special teams problem in Los Angeles, it's concerning because it's not just a problem this season. This has been now the fatal flaw of this team for multiple seasons, even thinking back to the championship game, you know, in the playoffs. They just had these issues crop up over and over. It's not just blocked field goals. It's returns. It's punts. It's all of it. And they've tried to make changes. They hired a new special teams coordinator this year, but it seems like it's not getting better anytime soon. And as you know, in these important games, in these big games, especially when it goes to overtime in the postseason, all three phases matter, and if they can't fix special teams, that is a serious area of concern.
1: Rams make a change on special teams, releasing kicker Harrison Mevis on Tuesday. ESPN's Dan Graziano.
4: They're 2-3. They're lucky they're not 1-4. They should have lost the Eagles last week. That's what I'm saying, the real issues. Every team has issues to solve. The Rams are not exempt from that just because they had a monster offseason, and that's what we are seeing. I'm watching Greg Rousseau block a kick in overtime, and I'm thinking to myself, pretty cool if your best pass rusher plays.
5: Right.
4: And the Rams guy is out for we don't know how long, and they haven't really had him all season. Aaron Donald made an impact last night, but he's played in three of their five games, and frankly, at times, he's looked like a guy that didn't play the last 2 years. Their left tackle threw a punch after this game.
22: That was crazy.
4: I doubt he'll be playing next week when they face the Cardinals, who they should beat, but it's a division game. Look, the Rams, I think, ultimately will be a good team, but they are an older team. They are a little bit of a top-heavy, thinner kind of roster, and that stuff shows up when you start getting into these games. That was my only point all summer with the Rams. Not that I think they're going to be bad, but I think just like every other team in the league, they're actually going to have to earn it, and that's what we're seeing.
1: And Dan, touching on that other fallout from the Monday night matchup, that little dust-up at midfield as players were milling around post-game, exchanging jerseys. Bills linebacker Bradley Chubb, Rams tackle Alaric Jackson exchanging words, and then Jackson took a swing. And it is costing him 2 games without pay, suspended by the NFL on Tuesday. ESPN analyst Jeff Saturday.
23: Can't do it, man. After the game, jerseys are off. We're all done. Why are you hanging around? Go to the locker room. Yeah. Like, these kind of things are such a waste. I don't know how many games. You know he's going to get suspended.
24: Sure.
23: I mean, we just saw a guy who gets caught up in a ruckus on the sideline. There's 30 dudes around grabbing him, and he headbutts, and he's getting kicked out for a game. You know throwing a punch after a game, you're going to get games. It's such a waste. He's such a valuable asset to that team. Tony Dungy used to say it best. Jim Moore, Jim Caldwell, all my coaches, saying, there is not a player on their sideline that's as important as you are for our team. Jackson, that's exactly, nobody on their team is nearly as important as what you are to that Rams organization. You can't make decisions like that. You can't go swing. And now ultimately we all pay the price because you lost your head in that moment. Just can't have it. Can't do it.
1: And as a result, Jackson gets the suspension. He's eligible to appeal under the CBA. The team says they understand Jackson will do so. SportsCenter All Night, ESPN Radio. College football with some big matchups this weekend. UCLA, though, going to be shorthanded. Looks like for the rest of the season, ESPN's Pete Thamel.
25: Nico Ibaleava is dealing with a knee injury. The expectation is that he will miss the rest of the season. That has not been made official. Bob Chesney was waiting, he said yesterday, for UCLA's doctors to take a look at Nico. But obviously, he took that awkward fall, and they wanted to get retested before they said anything officially, but it looks like it's going to be Ty Dieffenbach's show going forward. Now, look, Bob Chesney made clear that Madden Ibaleava, Nico's younger brother, is in the mix to get reps, and if Ty Dieffenbach struggles, Madden Ibaleava

0: Hill on defense last year was rushing the passer. Can Boubacar Traore and the rest of his defensive line mates, can they get after the quarterback? Everything that we thought we knew about Notre Dame, we still need to see it against big-time competition. And like it or not, this will be their first big test of the season. No disrespect to Wisconsin. I think BYU will provide the biggest test until they take on Miami. So, quite frankly, I got to see everything because this is their first test.
1: Notre Dame and BYU in a top 10 matchup, 7:30 Eastern on ABC. Aforementioned Wisconsin, they play at UCLA this weekend. We'll also see the big matchup between Florida and Texas and Ohio State, Indiana. That one from Bloomington to kick off things on Saturday afternoon. Does LA have five? That's next. SportsCenter All Night continues. It's ESPN Radio.
2: Hey, this is Rich Eisen. Coming up on Wednesday, Kurt Warner, fresh back from London, but he's watching tape. Why is Drake May playing so well? What's going on with Justin Herbert? Kurt joins us on all of that. Josh Pate on the latest in college football. 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
3: 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Number 6, Alabama, at 14th-ranked Tennessee. 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
11: Hey, it's Dola. 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

0: 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NBA preseason is continuing this week. Lakers-Warriors meeting on Tuesday. Walker Kessler, 11 points in his L.A. debut. ESPN's Dave McMenamin.
1: Obviously, the Lakers are used to having momentum from their big man in the middle, right? You go back to Kareem Abdul-Jabbar, Wilt Chamberlain, George Mikan, Shaquille O'Neal, Pau Gasol, Anthony Davis, on and on and on. And they're hoping that the 7'2" Kessler can be the defensive anchor for a team that was 19th in defensive rating last year. Certainly, he already, you know, hurt that pinky blocking his shot by hitting his pinky against the backboard. They hope he can block shots and just try to stay a little healthier when the game starts to count.
2: J.J. Redick hasn't shared who will round out the starting five. How's Redick figuring that out?
1: It's been a little disjointed, in J.J. Redick's words, about as he's tried to evaluate these pieces because of some cascading injuries, knick-knack injuries, but still he hasn't had the luxury of having all his guys available at one time. He hopes that he can really mix and match some of these players and see what will fit best. Like, obviously, next to Austin Reeves and Luka Doncic, you're going to want to have a 3-and-D threat. So that's why they've been looking at guys like Zaire Williams, Matisse Thybulle. Jake LaRavia was a longtime starter last year. He's shooting 6-for-11 from 3 in preseason thus far. That was kind of one of the knocks on his game last year, that he was very durable, played all 82 games, but didn't consistently hit the outside shot. And there's also second-year forward Adu Thiro, who's been very intriguing, had a very good summer. He's maybe the best athlete on this Lakers roster. And, you know, there's an outside chance that they want to have him in there because he can not only be a staunch defensive player, but also be a lob threat above the rim for Luka Doncic.
0: NBA regular season right around the corner. SportsCenter all night. ESPN Radio back to the ice. Flames double up the Ducks 4-2. Calgary getting its first win this season, snapping a 5-game losing streak to start the season. Bruins on the road double up the Sharks 6-3 in San Jose. Avs edge the Stars 3-2. Colorado with 29 goals scored this season, tied for the third most through their first 6 games of a season in franchise history, and their most since relocating to Colorado in 1995. Canadiens get past the Sabres in a shootout. Rangers a 4-1 win over the Lightning. Tampa Bay's second loss this season. Both of them coming against the Rangers on the road. They've allowed more goals to the Rangers than the other 4 teams they've played combined. The night, not all bad for Tampa Bay, though.
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3: Number 5.
0: The ALCS is now a best of 5. Guardians and Rays wind up splitting the first 2 with the Trop.
5: Biggest at bat of the night after an error on Ramirez. Left on left. He drives into the gap right center field. That's a base hit. Simpson scores. Williamson touches home coming in from second. And Liam Hicks with a 2-out, 2-run single in the last of the 4th. We were tied 0-0, and now it's 3-0 Tampa Bay.
3: Number 4.
0: For Tampa Bay area fans, Rays were playing at home. Lightning were not. They lose in New York to the Rangers, part of Tuesday's full slate of hockey, the Frozen Frenzy in Detroit on the Devils Hockey Network. There was a 4-4 game in overtime.
6: Looks to angle one left. Oh, and the pass is behind Arvidsson. The Devils race out. Pass up ahead for Jack. It's a breakaway. Jack, and he scores! Breakaway overtime. Game-winning goal for Jack Hughes as the Devils defeat the Detroit Red Wings 5-4.
3: Number 3.
0: In Raleigh, Hurricanes rally in the third against Washington. 99-9 the fan.
7: It's Carolina going to work out in front. Svechnikov, he scores! It's a power play goal! What a backhand! And that is how you cash in. It's 3-2 Carolina.
3: Number 2.
0: In Philly, Kraken come away with a win over the Flyers in a shootout. A game that also featured a milestone moment in the second. 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
8: Down for Samoskevich to the high slot. Otavainen shoots. Scores! Ville Otavainen!
9: Kraken. His first goal in the National Hockey League has given the Kraken a 2-0 lead with 11:06 to play in the second period.
3: Number one.
0: Ottavainen had one for the Kraken in Philly there, while in Columbus, one guy would score the first three for the Panthers. 4-3 WQAM.
10: Seth Jones straight on Matthew in the circle. A shot from Reinhart wide off the end boards. Bounces and they score. And it's Brady Tkachuk completing the hat trick. 3-1 Panthers, a power play goal. Brady Tkachuk, three consecutive goals here in the second period. And the Panthers lead by a pair. And Brady Tkachuk, a hat trick.
0: With his brother Matthew assisting on all three of those goals. In fact, Matthew Tkachuk tying a franchise record with five assists in the Panthers' win over the Blue Jackets. Baseball, Rays, Guardians tied up at a game apiece. Brewers up 2-0 on the Dodgers. L.A. says they will have Shohei Ohtani in the lineup for Game 3 tonight. But it's been a up-and-down season. A lot of downs for Ohtani. Steve Mason from ESPN 710 L.A.
11: Now, I think that what we're seeing from Shohei is the byproduct of trying to do both, trying to pitch and trying to hit. I think that was a mistake this year. Maybe his days of doing that are over, or at least they should be very, very limited. Shohei should not be starting at the beginning of the season. You work him in starting in August, so he's usable. But too many innings, and I think this is the byproduct of trying to do both.
0: Hasn't homered since mid-August. Mistakes have been costly. We learned that in Game 2 at the Trop. We'll have more on that next. The SportsCenter All Night continues. It's ESPN Radio.
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5: Biggest at bat of the night after an error on Ramirez. Left on left. He drops into the gap right center field. That's a base hit. And Liam Hicks with a two-out, two-run single. Now it's 3-0 Tampa Bay.
3: We have the latest with Shohei Ohtani and the Dodgers as they get ready for Game 3 down 0-2.
20: To be clear, it was never a benching. It was more of, hey, man, if you're not feeling good enough that you can feel like you can perform up to your ability, then we'll pivot. We'll give you a couple days. And so he'll be in there.
3: All 32 NHL teams are in action for the Frozen Frenzy.
5: It's in the Devils race out. Pass up ahead for Jack. It's a breakaway, Jack, and he scores! Breakaway overtime. Game-winning goal. Jack Hughes.
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0: 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Will baseball's best player be playing baseball this week? That's straight ahead. NLCS resumes on Wednesday. Tuesday, the ALCS in the spotlight. Guardians taking the series opener on the road in St. Petersburg. As for Game 2 at the Trop, it was scoreless to the fourth.
5: Count is 2-1. Here it comes. Swinging a grounder, third base. Ramirez, and it gets by Jose Ramirez into left field. The Rays are on the board as Mesa scores. Simpson goes to third, and Williamson is into second base. It's the Rays 1, the Guardians nothing in the bottom of the fourth as the ball got by the Cleveland cornerstone at third, Jose Ramirez.
0: Rays breaking through, taking advantage of that error. And Tampa Bay was not done.
5: Second and third with two out for Liam Hicks. Biggest at bat of the night after an error on Ramirez. Left on left. He drives into the gap right center field. That's a base hit. Simpson scores. Williamson touches home coming in from second. And Liam Hicks with a two out, two run single in the last of the fourth. We were tied 0-0, and now it's 3-0 Tampa Bay.
0: Rays out in front by three. Unearned runs, all of them. Then the Rays starter does his job.
5: 3-2 again. Swing and a miss, strike three. Change up for Freddie Peralta. He pumps his fist, pounds it against his chest as he walks off with very likely his last pitch of the night.
0: Cleveland would get on the scoreboard with an RBI double in the seventh. But that's as close as the Guardians would get.
5: The pitch. Ground ball up the middle. Wells, the shortstop there behind the bag. Throws to first, and the ball game is over. Brian Baker remains perfect. Closing games for the Rays here in the postseason. And Tampa Bay wins it 3-1. This best of seven ALCS heads to Cleveland, Ohio, tied one game apiece.
0: Mike Cousins calling it here on ESPN Radio. 3-1 the final. First two are split at the Trop. The Rays even the series. They are 4-0 in franchise history when trailing 1-0 in a best of seven. They're the only unbeaten franchise. They get 3 unearned runs in the fourth en route to the win. Tampa Bay manager Kevin Cash.
22: Yeah, big knock by Liam Hicks there after the one run came in through the air, but put some pressure on the defense. I mean, Jose Ramirez is as good as any third baseman there is in the game. And, you know, we were fortunate to maybe catch a break there. But once you catch the break, it's kind of what you do with it. And Liam picked us up in a big way. He had a lot of good at-bats against Messick tonight, who's obviously very tough.
0: Liam Hicks goes 2-for-3 with the 2 RBI, and after the win, chatted with our Buster Olney.
1: Freddie Peralta's velocity was up tonight. What did you think of his stuff?
2: Unbelievable. I mean, yeah, they call him Fastball Freddie for a reason, and it was working today. Just so happy for him. I mean, he works his butt off. To see how good he is right now, this is unbelievable.
1: First pitch strikes is 17 to 24 batters he faced. How important was that and what he was doing tonight?
2: I think that establishes everything. You know, no one likes hitting in a 0-1 count, and it makes it so much tougher. So credit to him for being able to land all kinds of pitches in the zone. That was great.
1: So you had a good view of the ground ball hit to Jose Ramirez. What was your reaction as you see it go through his legs?
2: I mean, you got to take advantage of those moments when that happens. So, yeah, when I was coming up to the plate, I thought about that. And, I mean, yeah, you don't really see that happen with him. He's such a good player. But luckily, we were able to capitalize.
1: And you get the 2-run single. How did that feel?
2: Oh, unbelievable. I mean, yeah, I've been pressing a little bit here, trying to get some hits, trying to help the team win as much as I can. So that felt great.
1: How you feeling about the series 1-1?
2: Yeah, I mean, it's a dogfight. This is a good team we're up against. So every game comes right down to the wire. So it's been a ton of fun, but hopefully we can keep it going.
1: Liam, thanks.
0: Liam Hicks, 2-for-3. He had been 1-for-12 with 1 RBI this postseason. He was dropped to 8th in the order, drove in 2 runs en route to the win for the Rays, 3-1 over the Guardians in Game 2. Cleveland's loss, snapping a 4-game win streak. They are headed home, though, with the series tied at 1. Cleveland manager Stephen Vogt.
4: Yeah, we feel great. Obviously, we would have loved to have taken tonight. That would have been really big. And we had our position and our opportunities to do that. But going home 1-1 to go have 3 games in front of our fans and in Cleveland, we feel really good about that. And we're excited to get it going.
0: He did see, though, Jose Ramirez with that fourth inning error that led to 3 unearned runs.
4: Yeah, I haven't seen a replay from straight on yet, but what it looked like is took that first hop. Jose kind of got stuck. It looked like he just didn't move his feet. And I don't know if it hit the lip or not on the second hop, but just looked like he sat back a little bit with his feet set instead of moving his feet. So tough break right there, and obviously they capitalized.
0: At the plate, Jose Ramirez 1-for-4 with his 49th career postseason hit, but Cleveland comes up short. They lose Game 2, 3-1, series even at a game apiece. Game 3 Thursday from Cleveland, 6 o'clock Eastern. Wednesday, Game 3 of the NLCS, Dodgers heading home after dropping the first 2 in Milwaukee, and L.A. will likely have Shohei Ohtani in the lineup. Manager Dave Roberts saying Ohtani was convicted and adamant that he's close to recovering, so he will be in the lineup for Game 3. He went 0-for-4 with a pair of strikeouts in the 7-4 loss to the Brewers in Game 2 on Monday. Dave Roberts said he would be checking with Ohtani to gauge whether he would continue playing.
23: I did talk to Sho, had a great conversation. He's adamant. He feels good enough to be in there. He's close to finding something with his swing, and I feel great about it. And so, yeah, he wants to be in there and help us win a ball game and win a championship. So great conversation, and I'm excited about having him in there. It's everything. It's the upper body. It's the knee, and he's just not perfect. He's not. But in his words, he's ready to go.
0: Ohtani hasn't homered since August 18th. He's driven in 1 run since then. 11-for-70 with 29 strikeouts to finish the regular season. ESPN insider Tim Kirkchen.
24: Well, I understand it, 3-for-20. He also finished the season in a 13-for-70. And the 24 straight games without a homer ties his longest such streak in his major league career. However, I spoke to 2 major league managers today and asked them point blank, what would you do with Ohtani? And they said, if he's healthy, he has to play. The presence in the order, for one, and it would be embarrassing to take him out of the lineup if he is healthy enough to play. You can't tell me there are 9 better hitters on the Dodgers. So the only way you take him out of the lineup, if he says, my body is killing me, the knee is not responding, and I shouldn't be in there, now they have an excuse to take him out. But as long as he says, I can do this, you have to put him out there because he's the best player most people have ever seen. You can't sit him down in almost a must-win situation.
25: Right. And this, by the way, is not to make any excuses for Shohei Ohtani, but it's not just Shohei Ohtani.
6: L.A. is 2-for-26 with runners in scoring position.
24: Right, and Andy Páez is 2-for-3. The rest of the team is 0-for-23 with runners in scoring position. So, again, Ohtani is swinging the bat right now as badly as I've ever seen. He chased a pitch I've never seen him go after. He looked that bad on it. But this is going to come around. Every time we question this guy, he then seems to follow up and do something really impressive. I'm not suggesting that's going to happen here, but he needs to be in the lineup unless he's too injured to do so.
0: Dodgers trail the best of seven, 2-0. Game three Wednesday. It's here on ESPN Radio. Our coverage starts at 7:30 Eastern time. Every pitch of baseball's postseason is here on ESPN Radio. Right now, SportsCenter all night. Speaking of postseasons, the WNBA Finals getting underway this week. Valkyries hosting the first two. The Dream, they've been busy trying to find a spot to host in Atlanta since their home court holds about 3,500. Tuesday, we learned games 3 and 4 will be at State Farm Arena, home of the Hawks. ESPN's Alexa Philippou.
7: I just got off the phone with Hawks CEO Steve Kunin, and he told me that, look, this is a very complicated situation because you have multiple teams involved, including multiple NBA teams, because the Hawks season opener was involved there. You have different ownership groups for those teams between the W and the NBA. Then you also have multiple TV partners. You have multiple leagues involved. But this was a situation where everyone was kind of rowing in the same direction, and there was a shared commitment to make this work for the Dream fans and the WNBA as a whole. And so it is a little complicated because you have the league and the networks agreeing to then, as you said, move up game 3 a day early. Then game 4, we have this sort of doubleheader situation, and it sounds like what they're actually going to do is they're going to do a whole kind of flipping their arena situation in between this WNBA Finals game and the Hawks season opener. I asked that it takes 3+ hours to actually change out the court. They're going to go from the Dream's court to the Hawks court. They have to then get the seats all set up again. They have to even change the broadcast camera. So it sounds like maybe it would be an easy fix if, you know, like for us looking from the outside in, but there's a lot of moving parts here to make it work. But there was a sure commitment that even if this is a sort of messy situation, even if it's not perfect, that they wanted to make sure they got it right.
0: WNBA Finals begin Saturday with the best of seven between the Valkyries and the Dream. SportsCenter all night, ESPN Radio.
8: There's only 7 seconds on the clock. There are no timeouts. This is going to end up in a tie if they don't spike it. Wow. It ends up in a tie.
9: Trying to gain more for the kick. Right call is honestly late. We can go clock it early.
10: I'm happy it wasn't a loss, and I'm sad it wasn't a win. That's how I feel.
0: Dallas played a winless team using an undrafted rookie quarterback. Eagles kicked a go-ahead field goal with 8 seconds left in the game. Giants, Commanders played each other. They were each inside the other's 25 in overtime. Yet none of those four teams in the division won in week 5. In Washington, the seat's been warm under coach Dan Quinn. Sunday's tie there didn't help. Lack of clock management in the end. The game ending without the Commanders able to stop the clock or getting the kicking team on the field. Packers defensive end Micah Parsons on his podcast saying what Jalen Daniels did at the end of the game probably cost Quinn his job. Dan Quinn was the defensive coordinator in Dallas a few years ago when Parsons was there.
25: Jalen Daniels probably cost my man Dan Quinn his job, to be honest with you.
26: That's tough.
25: To be honest with you. And I'm a big Jalen Daniels fan. But the reality is, like, he probably cost a lot of people their jobs this past weekend.
26: So you put none of that on the coaches here?
25: Hey, bro, and all respectfully, we get coached so much on these situations that, like, I'm a defensive player, and it's programmed in me. I know what to do in those situations.
26: 100%.
25: There's no way I'm taking a sack with 14 seconds of no timeouts. Like, and then, like, this is just, and mind you, it would be different if Jaden Daniels was a rookie. This is your third year. This is your third year. You've been to the NFC Championship game. You've been in big moments before. And to me, like, even after sack, you're casually getting up.
0: Micah Parsons on the edge with Micah Parsons. Then there was the Rams and Bills on Monday Night Football, and specifically special teams. Buffalo kicker Tyler Bass, 3-for-3 on field goal attempts. Rams kicker Harrison Mevis missed both of his tries, including one that was blocked in overtime.
27: I thought offensively and defensively we battled, thought some of the coverage units, we did some really good stuff. And in the kicking game, especially, you know, with our PAT field goal, not even close to good enough, it cost us the game tonight.
0: Rams coach Sean McVay, who moved on from his kicker on Tuesday. Ian Rappaport from the NFL Network.
11: Harrison Meavis is out with the Los Angeles Rams. Obviously, you had the block last night. You had the missed field goal earlier. It has been a struggle all season with that unit. They're bringing in Blake Groupie. Was with the Jets practice squad, actually, and spent some time with the Rams himself. They know him well. It's a significant change. And we saw the Sean McVay press conference. That is as real as it gets. You talk about accountability with your team, with players. The media is hearing. Players are hearing that as well. They heard him stand up there and go, I needed to be better, and today he made a major change.
0: Rams falling to 2-3 with the loss on Monday Night Football. Earlier on Unsportsmanlike, our Michelle Smallman.
12: You're probably feeling the pressure of all the expectations that everyone had for you at the beginning of this season. You were favored to win every game. You're favored to win the Super Bowl. And now the 49ers are undefeated. The Seahawks just lost a close game to them. They're sitting above you in the standings. And you've got injuries. You have to wonder what the vibes are like in the building with the Rams right now based on the results given the expectations this group had before the season. They have to be frustrated.
13: Feeling the pressure to get this group to the postseason and to have them contend for a championship. They came close last year. They lost in the NFC Championship game. This year, they added Myles Garrett, somebody that hasn't had any success once you get to the postseason football. You're talking about Devontae Adams, who's never won a championship. There are guys on this roster that are decorated, that have Hall of Fame resumes, that don't have a Super Bowl ring on their finger. And so I think Sean McVay feels that. Remember, Aaron Donald came back this season for the chance to play with Myles Garrett in hopes of contending for a championship. I got to imagine that Sean McVay feels all of that. And the question then becomes, if the pressure is on him, does that have a trickle-down effect to the rest of his locker room? Are the Rams the best version of themselves, or are they feeling the pressure of the expectations that everybody placed on them coming into this season?
0: That's our Chris Candy. Rams releasing their kicker after that showing on Monday Night Football. As for the Bills, running back James Cook essentially got a strongly worded email. Coach Joe Brady saying there would have to be consequences if his fumbling issues continue. Cook had two fumbles Monday, including one in overtime. That's now 4 on the season and 11 since the start of last season. Making your mark in your debut. That's next. SportsCenter All Night continues. It's ESPN Radio.
3: 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Arch Manning leads the Longhorns into a pivotal showdown with the Florida Gators. 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
28: ABC News, I'm Dave Packer. The Vatican confirming Pope Leo has lung cancer. Earlier on Tuesday, the pontiff underwent surgery to remove the lower lobe of his right lung. ABC's Tom Sophie Borges is in Rome.
29: The Vatican is saying the surgery was successful. So, you know, we'll have to wait and see. We know now that Pope Leo is not going to be carrying out official meetings for the next week. He is expected to remain in Gemelli Hospital to recover from that surgery for about a week.
28: Cornell University now banning all fraternity parties for the rest of the year. This amid public outcry over an alleged rape inside a fraternity house in 2024. Kimberly Guilfoyle, the Trump administration's ambassador to Greece, has resigned.
1: The news comes following allegations of misconduct by a Trump political donor. Federal judge Tuesday extending an order blocking the Trump administration from banning reporters for CNN, MS Now, and Politico from the White House. This is ABC News.
2: Here's your Storm Team 20 forecast. Chance for storms overnight. Otherwise, cloudy skies expected. Lows of aloft around 69. Northwest winds around 5 miles per hour. Cloudy skies expected again Wednesday. Chance of thunderstorms. Daytime highs approaching 77. Cloudy Wednesday night. Slight chance of rain showers. Lows around 62. I'm meteorologist Laura Lockwood on Sports Radio 92.3 FM and 1450 AM. 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
2: You're somewhere in there. Is it
3: clear? Here we go. We got a fight.
4: And it's Peterson that's going to drop the gloves in his NHL debut. He gets a taker to go, and it's Jorian Donovan, whose dad at one point played for the Senators. Peterson, 3-4-5, rights. Dan Donovan comes back with a couple. He lands a few on Peterson. Peterson shakes it off. Lands another couple rights, and they switch to their lefts. Peterson with an uppercut and a haymaker over the top. Follows back with another uppercut. Donovan returning a few and some more uppercuts from Peterson. A fantastic tilt between two rookies in the National Hockey League. Welcome to the NHL, young man. Blues fans are going to love you.
5: There's mom and dad. Look at mom. She's so disappointed. She needs to take a breath. Get a beer, mom.
1: Go ahead, mom. Order one up. 101 ESPN. Memorable debut there, and it comes in a blowout win.
4: Now there's 12-11 to go here in the third. Suter to the front of the net. He scores! A slapper to the goal. Beats Erson. And the Blues have gone on top 4-1. 12:06 to go. Suter with two in the game.
1: 4-1 there. They go on to a 7-2 win. Three different players scoring two goals for the Blues in the same game for the first time since 2022. Blues, the 7-2 win over the Senators. St. Louis, not the only team putting up seven on Tuesday.
6: Off a face-off, puck picked up here, and failure to clear from Soucy in front of chance, and they score. Matthew Tkachuk to Brady Tkachuk, and this game is tied. Brady Tkachuk has his first goal as a Panther, and this game is tied at one with 17:33 to go in the second. Seth Jones across Brady Tkachuk. Seth Jones straight on Matthew in the circle. A shot from Reinhart wide off the end boards, bounces, and they score, and it's Brady Tkachuk completing the hat trick. 3-1 Panthers, a power play goal. Brady Tkachuk, three consecutive goals here in the second period, and the Panthers lead by a pair, and Brady Tkachuk, a hat trick.
1: Natural hat trick for Brady Tkachuk, also picked up an assist in the 7-3 win over the Blue Jackets. Brady Tkachuk, first player in NHL history with a natural hat trick, where his brother assisted on all three. Matthew Tkachuk tying a franchise record with five assists in a game. Panthers beat the Blue Jackets 7-3, 104.3 WQAM with the call. Mammoth and Maple Leafs.
7: Penalty coming up, and it's going to be against Toronto. Here's a 2-on-1 shorthanded. This is Hayden and Stenlin. Hayden shoots, canceled out by Blankenberg. They score! Sergachev shorthanded, and it's 3-0.
1: 3-0 there. Mammoth go on to a 5-4 win over the Maple Leafs. Mammoth 41-0 when scoring at least five goals in a game in their franchise history. KSL Sports Zone with the call. Mammoth a 5-4 win. Five different goal scorers tying their most in a game this season. Maple Leafs scoring two goals after trailing 5-2. Still never been a three-goal comeback win on Frozen Frenzy night. Golden Knights and Predators.
8: 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Trevor Connolly, a one-time shot. Vegas leads 4-2 on Trevor Connolly's third goal of the season.
1: Fox Sports 98.9, Golden Knights, a 5-2 win over the Predators. Jack Eichel scores for the fourth time this season. He has 13 points on the season, tied with Sebastian Aho for the for third in the NHL behind Connor McDavid and Evan Bouchard. Golden Knights' fifth win in their last six games. They score five in the win over the Predators. Jets score five. They beat the Wild 5-2. Jets four wins in their first six games for the third consecutive season. They won the President's Trophy in the 24-25 season, missed the playoffs last year. Blackhawks also scoring five. They get past the Penguins 5-3. Patrick Kane reaches 894 career assists. Connor Bedard, first point of the season. Blackhawks get the win, scoring five. The team that would score in overtime gets a fifth goal between the Devils and the Red Wings.
2: Looks to angle one left. Oh, and the pass is behind Arvidsson. The Devils race out. Pass up ahead for Jack. It's a breakaway, Jack, and he scores! Breakaway overtime game-winning goal for Jack Hughes as the Devils defeat the Detroit Red Wings 5-4.
1: Devils Hockey Network, Jack Hughes, 11th career overtime game winner, second most in Devils franchise history. Patrick Elias with 16. Jack Hughes now has 11. Islanders get past the Canucks 3-2. Matthew Schaefer gets 2 assists. 14th career multi-point game.
3: We went up by 2 goals and then they, you know, fought back. So I think we just had to, you know, stick back to our game in that third. Get pucks deep. We can't force plays, but we just got to work them low, get pucks to the net. And, you know, I think we had one good shift there and Palms buried that one to go up. So then we got a, you know, power play at the end of the game. And I think we just had to end it there, play hard D-zone and, you know, just play our Islanders hockey.
1: Islanders with a 3-2 win over the Canucks. Heading home, all evened up. That's next. It's ESPN Radio.
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4: Rams make a roster change, releasing their kicker as part of the fallout from the Monday Night Football loss. Shohei Ohtani will be in the lineup for Game 3 of the NLCS. ALCS moves to Ohio after a split in Florida.
5: The pitch. Ground ball up the middle. Wells, the shortstop there behind the bag, throws to first, and the ball game is over. Brian Baker remains perfect, closing games for the Rays here in the postseason, and Tampa Bay wins it 3-1. This best-of-7 ALCS heads to Cleveland, Ohio, tied 1 game apiece.
4: Rays even the series. They are 4-0 in franchise history when they dropped the opener of a best-of-7 series. You heard Game 2 here on ESPN Radio. Mike Cousins had the call. Back to the Trop. Mike?
5: Thank you, Jay. Jose Ramirez is at the center of everything that has to do with Cleveland baseball over the last 15 years. On Tuesday night, though, it was on the wrong side of things for the Cleveland Guardians. A 2-out error in the fourth that led to 3 unearned runs by the Tampa Bay Rays. Final score was the Rays 3, the Guardians 1, and that ties the series 1 game apiece.
6: Yeah, and it was a hard chopper by Williamson that when ball hits dirty, and you're taught this when you're young, when you're playing professional baseball, you charge automatically. You go in and you straddle that one. Jose Ramirez hesitated. And when he was going to make a play that he makes usually with his eyes closed, that hesitation cost him. He stayed flat-footed, came up early, and did not have the ball in hand. And that just opened the floodgates for the Tampa Bay Rays as they took advantage of not one, but 2 more runs and put a 3-spot in that fourth inning.
5: Rays starter Freddie Peralta was not perfect, but he was excellent. 6 innings scoreless, 4 hits, 2 walks, 6 strikeouts. There weren't clean innings for Freddie Peralta. In fact, the Guardians stranded 9 throughout the course of the game. But as Freddie Peralta, once known as Fastball Freddie with the Brewers, became Changeup Freddie this year with the Rays, he reverted to his old successful ways, throwing that pitch almost 3/4 of the time tonight.
6: And he had control of it. He pitched upstairs with it. The extension was fabulous, but most importantly, the velocity was there, and he was able to sustain that velocity. A lot of foul balls against Freddie Peralta, but he did not bend at all. And usually you see guys bend and not break. This guy didn't bend. One hitter, Nathaniel Lowe, had a 2-0 count on Freddie Peralta. That was the only 2-0 count. And oh, by the way, when he got the 2-0, he said, okay, ya basta, enough. He ended up striking out Lowe as well.
5: The only Guardians run came in the 7th. Chase DeLauder with an RBI double. He remains fabulous. His first postseason strikeout tonight. But other than that, the RBI double, 2 walks. So he got the job done. The rest of the offense did not come through. And on the capping end of things, Brian Baker, the closer for the Rays, he's 4-for-4 in save opportunities and has yet to allow a hit in the postseason.
6: It's an uncomfortable at-bat versus both righties and lefties. And he was economical as well, being able to get outs, quick, easy, day off tomorrow. Now Kevin Cash can have him possibly for 2 of the 3 games in Cleveland, but it's not going to be easy for the Tampa Bay Rays in Cleveland. They have a lot of confidence there. They play well, and Jose Ramirez is going to play with a chip on his shoulder.
5: On Tuesday night at Tropicana Field, the Rays win 3-1 over the Guardians, tying the best-of-seven series at one game apiece. The winner of Game 3, historically speaking, in a best-of-seven, goes on to take the series 70% of the time. And Game 3 is on ESPN Radio Thursday night. For Eduardo Perez, I'm Mike Cousins, right here on your home for every pitch of the postseason. 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
4: All right, Mike, well done. At the Trop, the series is tied at a game apiece. The Guardians lost, snapping a four-game win streak, was tied for their second longest in playoff history. The three runs they allowed, all unearned. They're the seventh team to allow at least three runs in a postseason game, all unearned. It's the first since the Brewers did it in 2008 in the division series against the Phillies. Speaking of the Brewers, NLCS returns on Wednesday. Brewers taking the first two at home against the Dodgers. Game 3 in L.A., and we will see Shohei Ohtani. Manager Dave Roberts saying Ohtani was convicted and adamant that he's close to recovering from his slump, so he will be in the lineup for Game 3.
7: To be clear, it was never a benching. It was more of giving him, it's kind of what we did with Freddie in 2024. In 2024, he was ailing, wasn't feeling great. Give him a couple days, potentially, to then reset. He ends up winning the MVP in the World Series. So it's more of, hey, man, if you're not feeling good enough to, you can feel like you can perform up to your ability, then we'll pivot. We'll give you a couple days. And talking to him, he feels like he's close to finding something and was close yesterday and finding something mechanically. With that, I'm excited. So I'm all about it, and so he'll be in there.
4: Ohtani 0-for-4 with a couple of strikeouts in the Game 2 loss on Monday. He's been in the slump since his last home run, August 18th, 3-for-20 in the postseason, but will be in the Game 3 lineup for the Dodgers. As for how Brewers manager Pat Murphy sees it,
8: I mean, we remember vividly at this time last year that he maybe had the best baseball game ever played the day he pitched against us and, you know, hit a home run every time up, it seemed like. You know, it's like, well, you can't forget that, his capabilities, whatever. But still, all that being said, you know how tough it is to execute what he did? You still have to go at him. You have to go at everybody.
4: Speaking of those feelings from a year ago, the series between these two teams, did the feeling that the Brewers had when they left L.A. last year stay with them?
8: 2 years ago in 24, we gave up the home run to Alonso when we had the series one and whatever inning that was, ninth inning, Alonso hits the homer and puts them ahead and we were shell-shocked. And I announced at that time, look, guys, somehow, I don't know how, but somehow this is going to help us. The awareness of that and what can happen. Somehow this is going to help us. The next year, we came here and off an incredibly emotional division series and didn't have to play that wild card series. So we took a step in the right direction and then won that whatever divisional series. And I said at the end, hey, guys, remember this. It hurts. Remember it. I think they remembered so far. It seems like they remembered, and they're not going to roll over. You know, they're going to put up a fight.
4: And as for what he's told the team about being two wins away this year from the World Series?
8: When you're climbing a mountain, the way I look at it, you're climbing a mountain, and you're getting really close to the top. And when you are, usually that path narrows a little bit. You know what I mean? It's not as wide. When you start the mountain, it seems like this wide. And then as you get closer and closer, most mountains are like that. And I think as you get closer, you just got to keep your footing, keep your head down, make sure you keep your footing, and you can't look too far ahead. When you look up for the prize, oh, where's the top? You might step in a crack or a pothole, right? You got to just keep your head down and go forward. You know, adversity's coming, you know, all that kind of stuff could possibly come whenever. Just keep responding, keep your head down, and keep going. The belief had to be there at some point. You know, like they didn't just wake up yesterday morning or this morning and say, you know, we could do this thing. You know, I think their belief has been there. You know, Yelich just spoke openly about it. I think the guys followed the lead. Contreras has spoke openly about it. This is what we're doing. But you got to keep your head down and take each step.
4: Game 3 of the NLCS Wednesday. It's here on ESPN Radio, as is every pitch of baseball's postseason. 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Our coverage begins at 7:30 Eastern time. 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
9: Bass lines it up. Snap by Ferguson. Hold by Domann. Kick on the way. And it is good. And the Bills have won it in overtime. Tyler Bass from 45 yards out lifts the Bills to a dramatic 37-34 overtime victory.
4: We saw it on Monday Night Football. 97 Rock with the call. Bills escape with the win after blocking what would have been a game-winning field goal from the Rams. Rams fall to 2-3 with the loss. ESPN analyst Mina Kimes.
10: I'm not worried. Obviously, they're not going to go undefeated. But I think this offense is fine. And I think the defense, honestly, given the fact they're still missing their best player, Myles Garrett, they've been quite good over the course of the season. And I do think they're going to get him better and better as the season goes on, especially if Garrett returns healthy and looks anything like he has in recent years. But this special teams problem in Los Angeles, it's concerning because it's not just a problem this season. This has been now the fatal flaw of this team for multiple seasons, even thinking back to the championship game, you know, in the playoffs. They just had these issues crop up over and over. It's not just blocked field goals. It's returns. It's punts. It's all of it. And they've tried to make changes. They hired a new special teams coordinator this year, but it seems like it's not getting better anytime soon. And as you know, in these important games, in these big games, especially when it goes to overtime in the postseason, all three phases matter, and if they can't fix special teams, that is a serious area of concern.
4: Rams make a change on special teams, releasing kicker Harrison Mivas on Tuesday. ESPN's Dan Graziano.
11: They're 2-3. They're lucky they're not 1-4. They should have lost the Eagles last week. This is what I'm saying, the real issues. Every team has issues to solve. The Rams are not exempt from that just because they had a monster offseason, and that's what we are seeing. I'm watching Greg Rousseau block a kick in overtime, and I'm thinking to myself, pretty cool if your best pass rusher plays.
12: Right.
11: And the Rams guy is out for we don't know how long, and they haven't really had him all season. Aaron Donald made an impact last night, but he's played in three of their five games, and frankly, at times, he's looked like a guy that didn't play the last 2 years. Their left tackle threw a punch after this game. Is probably,
13: that was crazy.
11: I doubt he'll be playing next week when they face the Cardinals, who they should beat, but it's a division game. Look, the Rams, I think, ultimately will be a good team, but they are an older team. They are a little bit of a top-heavy, thinner kind of roster, and that stuff shows up when you start getting into these games. That was my only point all summer with the Rams. Not that I think they're going to be bad, but I think just like every other team in the league, they're actually going to have to earn it, and that's what we're seeing.
4: And Dan, touching on that other fallout from the Monday night matchup, that little dust-up at midfield as players were milling around post-game, exchanging jerseys, Bills linebacker Bradley Chubb, Rams tackle Alaric Jackson exchanging words, and then Jackson took a swing. And it is costing him 2 games without pay, suspended by the NFL on Tuesday. ESPN analyst Jeff Saturday.
14: Can't do it, man. After the game, jerseys are off. We're all done. Why are you hanging around? Go to the locker room. Yeah. Like, these kind of things are such a waste. I don't know how many games. You know he's going to get suspended.
15: Sure.
14: I mean, we just saw a guy who gets caught up in a ruckus on the sideline. There's 30 dudes around grabbing him, and he headbutts, and he's getting kicked out for a game. You know throwing a punch after a game, you're going to get games. It just, it's such a waste. He's such a valuable asset to that team. Tony Dungy used to say it best, Jim Moore, Jim Caldwell, all my coaches, you say the same. There is not a player on their sideline that's as important as you are for our team. Jackson, that's exactly, nobody on their team is nearly as important as what you are to that Rams organization. You can't make decisions like that. You can't go swing. And now ultimately we all pay the price because you lost your head in that moment. Just can't have it. Can't do it.
4: And as a result, Jackson gets the suspension. He's eligible to appeal under the CBA. The team says they understand Jackson will do so. SportsCenter all night, ESPN Radio. College football with some big matchups this weekend. UCLA, though, going to be shorthanded. Looks like for the rest of the season, ESPN's Pete Thamel.
16: Nico Imaleava is dealing with a knee injury. The expectation is that he will miss the rest of the season. That has not been made official. Bob Chesney was waiting, he said yesterday, for UCLA's doctors to take a look at Nico. But obviously, he took that awkward fall, and they wanted to get retested before they said anything officially. But it looks like it's going to be Ty Diefenbach's show going forward. Now, look, Bob Chesney made clear that Madden Imaleava, Nico's younger brother, is in the mix to get reps. And if Ty Diefenbach struggles, Madden Ime Aleava could end up getting snaps for UCLA. But for now, the expectation is no more Nico the rest of the year, and it'll be Ty Diefenbach to keep the undefeated Bruins on the unlikely playoff hunt.
4: And this weekend giving us a handful of impressive matchups. Notre Dame, BYU, one of them. What do the Irish need to prove? ESPN's Booger McFarland.
12: Competition hasn't been very good so far, so I want to see C.J. Carr. I want to see him against a tight defense, especially playing man coverage. I want to see if Notre Dame can run the football. You lose Jeremiah Love, you lose Jadarian Price. Can you run the football against big-time competition? And their Achilles heel on defense.

0: and Texas and Ohio State, Indiana. That one from Bloomington to kick off things on Saturday afternoon. Does L.A. have five? That's next. SportsCenter All Night continues. It's ESPN Radio.
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20: 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NBA preseason is continuing this week. Lakers Warriors meeting on Tuesday. Walker Kessler, 11 points in his LA debut. ESPN's Dave McMenamin.
7: Obviously, the Lakers are used to having momentum from their big man in the middle, right? You go back to Kareem Abdul-Jabbar, Wilt Chamberlain, George Mikan, Shaquille O'Neal, Pau Gasol, Anthony Davis, on and on and on. And they're hoping that the 7'2" Kessler can be the defensive anchor for a team that was 19th in defensive rating last year.

0: last year. Certainly, he already, you know, hurt that pinky blocking a shot by hitting his pinky against the backboard. They hope he can block shots and just try to stay a little healthier when the game starts to count.
1: J.J. Redick hasn't shared who will round out the starting five. How's Redick figuring that out?
0: It's been a little disjointed, in J.J. Redick's words, about as he's tried to evaluate these pieces because of some cascading injuries, knick-knack injuries, but still he hasn't had the luxury of having all his guys available at one time. He hopes that he can really mix and match some of these players and see what will fit best. Like, obviously, next to Austin Reeves and Luka Doncic, you're going to want to have a 3-and-D threat. So that's why they've been looking at guys like Zaire Williams, Matisse Thybulle. Jake LaRavia was a longtime starter last year. He's shooting 6-for-11 from three in preseason thus far. That was kind of one of the knocks on his game last year, that he was very durable, played all 82 games, but didn't consistently hit the outside shot. And there's also second-year forward Adu Thiro, who's been very intriguing, had a very good summer. He's maybe the best athlete on this Lakers roster. And, you know, there's an outside chance that they want to have him in there because he can not only be a staunch defensive player, but also be a lob threat above the rim for Luka Doncic.
2: 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ESPN Radio back to the ice. Flames double up the Ducks 4-2. Calgary getting its first win this season, snapping a five-game losing streak to start the season. Bruins on the road double up the Sharks 6-3 in San Jose. Avs edge the Stars 3-2. Colorado with 29 goals scored this season, tied for the third most through their first six games of a season in franchise history, and their most since relocating to Colorado in 1995. Canadiens get past the Sabres in a shootout. Rangers a 4-1 win over the Lightning. Tampa Bay's second loss this season. Both of them coming against the Rangers on the road. They've allowed more goals to the Rangers than the other four teams they've played combined. The night, not all bad for Tampa Bay, though.
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3: Number five.
2: The ALCS is now a best of five. Guardians and Rays wind up splitting the first two with the Toronto.
5: Biggest at bat of the night after an error on Ramirez. Left on left. He drives into the gap right center field. That's a base hit. Simpson scores. Williamson touches home coming in from second. And Liam Hicks with a two-out, two-run single in the last of the fourth. We were tied 0-0, and now it's 3-0 Tampa Bay.
3: Number four.
2: For Tampa Bay area fans, Rays were playing at home. Lightning were not. They lose in New York to the Rangers, part of Tuesday's full slate of hockey, the Frozen Frenzy in Detroit on the Devils Hockey Network. There was a 4-4 game in overtime.
6: Looks to angle one left. Oh, and the pass is behind Arvidsson, and the Devils race out. Pass up ahead for Jack. It's a breakaway, Jack, and he scores! Breakaway overtime, game-winning goal for Jack Hughes. The Devils defeat the Detroit Red Wings 5-4.
3: Number three.
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7: 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Svechnikov, he scores! 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What a backhand! 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It's 3-2 Carolina.
3: Number two.
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8: Down for Samoskevich to the high slot. Otavainen shoots, scores! Ville Otavainen, his first goal in the National Hockey League, has given the Kraken a 2-0 lead with 11:06 to play in the second period.
3: Number one.
2: Otavainen had one for the Kraken in Philly there, while in Columbus, one guy would score the first three for the Panthers. 4-3 WQAM.
6: Seth Jones straight on Matthew in the circle. A shot from Reinhart wide off the end boards. Bounces and they score. And it's Brady Tkachuk completing the hat trick. 3-1 Panthers, a power play goal. Brady Tkachuk, three consecutive goals here in the second period. And the Panthers lead by a pair. And Brady Tkachuk, a hat trick.
2: With his brother Matthew assisting on all three of those goals. In fact, Matthew Tkachuk tying a franchise record with 5 assists in the Panthers' win over the Blue Jackets. Baseball, Rays, Guardians tied up at a game apiece. Brewers up 2-0 on the Dodgers. L.A. says they will have Shohei Ohtani in the lineup for Game 3 tonight. But it's been a up-and-down season. A lot of downs for Ohtani. Steve Mason from ESPN 710 LA.
9: Now, I think that what we're seeing from Shohei is the byproduct of trying to do both, trying to pitch and trying to hit. I think that was a mistake this year. Maybe his days of doing that are over, or at least they should be very, very limited. Shohei should not be starting at the beginning of the season. You work him in starting in August, so he's usable, but too many innings, and I think this is the byproduct of trying to do both.
2: Hasn't homered since mid-August. Mistakes have been costly. We learned that in Game 2 at the Trop. We'll have more on that next. The SportsCenter All Night continues. It's ESPN Radio.
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20: Biggest at bat of the night. After
5: after an error on Ramirez. Left on left. He drops into the gap right center field. That's a base hit. And Liam Hicks with a two-out, two-run single. Now it's 3-0 Tampa Bay.
12: We have the latest with Shohei Ohtani and the Dodgers as they get ready for Game 3 down 0-2.
20: To be clear, it was never a benching. It was more of, hey, man, if you're not feeling good enough that you can feel like you can perform up to your ability, then we'll pivot. We'll give you a couple days. And so he'll be in there.
12: All 32 NHL teams are in action for the Frozen Frenzy.
21: It's in the Devils' race out. Pass up ahead for Jack. It's a breakaway, Jack, and he scores! Breakaway overtime. Game-winning goal. Jack Hughes.
12: Plus, the football world reacts to a classic between the Bills and the Rams.
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2: 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Will baseball's best player be playing baseball this week? That's straight ahead. NLCS resumes on Wednesday. Tuesday, the ALCS in the spotlight. Guardians taking the series opener on the road in St. Petersburg. As for game two at the Trop, it was scoreless to the fourth.
5: Count is 2-1. Here it comes. Swinging a grounder, third base. Ramirez, and it gets by Jose Ramirez into left field. The Rays are on the board as Mesa scores. Simpson goes to third, and Williamson is into second base. It's the Rays 1, the Guardians nothing in the bottom of the fourth as the ball got by the Cleveland cornerstone at third, Jose Ramirez.
2: Rays breaking through, taking advantage of that error. And Tampa Bay was not done.
5: Second and third with two out for Liam Hicks. Biggest at bat of the night after an error on Ramirez. Left on left. He drives into the gap right center field. That's a base hit. Simpson scores. Williamson touches home coming in from second. And Liam Hicks with a two out, two run single in the last of the fourth. We were tied 0-0 and now it's 3-0 Tampa Bay.
2: Rays out in front by three. Unearned runs, all of them. Then the Rays starter does his job.
5: 3-2 again. Swing and a miss, strike three. Change up for Freddy Peralta. He pumps his fist, pounds it against his chest as he walks off with very likely his last pitch of the night.
2: Cleveland would get on the scoreboard with an RBI double in the seventh, but that's as close as the Guardians would get.
5: The pitch. Ground ball up the middle. Wells, the shortstop there behind the bag, throws to first, and the ball game is over. Brian Baker remains perfect, closing games for the Rays here in the postseason. And Tampa Bay wins it 3-1. This best of seven ALCS heads to Cleveland, Ohio, tied one game apiece.
2: Mike Cousins calling it here on ESPN Radio. 3-1 the final. First two are split at the Trop. The Rays even the series. They are 4-0 in franchise history when trailing 1-0 in a best of seven. They're the only unbeaten franchise. They get 3 unearned runs in the fourth en route to the win. Tampa Bay manager Kevin Cash.
23: Yeah, big knock by Liam Hicks there after the one run came in through the air, but put some pressure on the defense. I mean, Jose Ramirez is as good as any third baseman there is in the game. And, you know, we were fortunate to maybe catch a break there. But once you catch the break, it's kind of what you do with it. And Liam picked us up in a big way. He had a lot of good at-bats against Messick tonight, who's obviously very tough.
2: Liam Hicks goes 2-for-3 with the two RBI, and after the win, chatted with our Buster Olney.
24: Freddy Peralta's velocity was up tonight. What did you think of his stuff?
25: Unbelievable. I mean, yeah, they call him Fastball Freddy for a reason, and it was working today. Just so happy for him. I mean, he works his butt off to see how good he is right now. This is unbelievable.
24: First pitch strikes is 17 to 24 batters he faced. How important was that and what he was doing tonight?
25: I think that establishes everything. You know, no one likes hitting in a 0-1 count, and it makes it so much tougher. So credit to him for being able to land all kinds of pitches in the zone. That was great.
24: So you had a good view of the ground ball hit to Jose Ramirez. What was your reaction as you see it go through his legs?
25: I mean, you got to take advantage of those moments when that happens. So, yeah, when I was coming up to the plate, I thought about that. And, I mean, yeah, you don't really see that happen with him. He's such a good player. But luckily, we were able to capitalize.
24: And you get the two-run single. How did that feel?
25: Oh, unbelievable. I mean, yeah, I've been pressing a little bit here, trying to get some hits, trying to help the team win as much as I can. So that felt great.
24: How you feeling about the series 1-1?
25: Yeah, I mean, it's a dogfight. This is a good team we're up against. So every game comes right down to the wire. So it's been a ton of fun, but hopefully we can keep it going.
24: Liam, thanks.
2: Liam Hicks, 2-for-3. He had been 1-for-12 with one RBI this postseason. He was dropped to 8th in the order, drove in 2 runs en route to the win for the Rays, 3-1 over the Guardians in Game 2. Cleveland's loss, snapping a 4-game win streak. They are headed home, though, with the series tied at 1. Cleveland manager Stephen Vogt.
0: Yeah, we feel great. Obviously, we would have loved to have taken tonight. That would have been really big. And we had our position and our opportunities to do that. But going home 1-1 to go have 3 games in front of our fans and in Cleveland, we feel really good about that. And we're excited to get it going.
2: He did see, though, Jose Ramirez with that 4th inning error that led to 3 unearned runs.
0: Yeah, I haven't seen a replay from straight on yet, but what it looked like is took that first hop. Jose kind of got stuck. It looked like he just didn't move his feet. And I don't know if it hit the lip or not on the second hop, but kind of looked like he sat back a little bit with his feet set instead of moving his feet. So tough break right there, and obviously they capitalized.
2: At the plate, Jose Ramirez 1-for-4 with his 49th career postseason hit, but Cleveland comes up short. They lose game 2, 3-1, series even at a game apiece. Game 3 Thursday from Cleveland, 6 o'clock Eastern. Wednesday, game 3 of the NLCS. Dodgers heading home after dropping the first 2 in Milwaukee, and L.A. will likely have Shohei Ohtani in the lineup. Manager Dave Roberts saying Ohtani was convicted and adamant that he's close to recovering, so he will be in the lineup for Game 3. He went 0-for-4 with a pair of strikeouts in the 7-4 loss to the Brewers in Game 2 on Monday. Dave Roberts said he would be checking with Ohtani to gauge whether he would continue playing.
1: I did talk to Sho, had a great conversation. He's adamant. He feels good enough to be in there. He's close to finding something with his swing, and I feel great about it. And so, yeah, he wants to be in there and help us win a ball game and win a championship. So great conversation, and I'm excited about having him in there. It's everything. It's the upper body. It's the knee, and he's just not perfect. He's not. But in his words, he's ready to go.
2: Ohtani hasn't homered since August 18th. He's driven in 1 run since then. 11-for-70 with 29 strikeouts to finish the regular season. ESPN insider Tim Kirkchen.
4: Well, I understand it, 3-for-20. He also finished the season in a 13-for-70. And the 24 straight games without a homer ties his longest such streak in his major league career. However, I spoke to 2 major league managers today and asked them point blank, what would you do with Ohtani? And they said, if he's healthy, he has to play. The presence in the order, for one, and it would be embarrassing to take him out of the lineup if he is healthy enough to play. You can't tell me there are 9 better hitters on the Dodgers. So the only way you take him out of the lineup, if he says, my body is killing me, the knee is not responding, and I shouldn't be in there, now they have an excuse to take him out. But as long as he says, I can do this, you have to put him out there because he's the best player most people have ever seen. You can't sit him down in almost a must-win situation.
6: Right. And this, by the way, is not to make any excuses for Shohei Ohtani, but it's not just Shohei Ohtani. L.A. is 2-for-26 with runners in scoring position.
4: Right, and Andy Páez is 2-for-3. The rest of the team is 0-for-23 with runners in scoring position. So, again, Ohtani is swinging the bat right now as badly as I've ever seen. He chased a pitch that I've never seen him go after. He looked that bad on it. But this is going to come around. Every time we question this guy, he then seems to follow up and do something really impressive. I'm not suggesting that's going to happen here, but he needs to be in the lineup unless he's too injured to do so.
2: 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Game 3 Wednesday. 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Right now, SportsCenter all night. Speaking of postseasons, the WNBA Finals getting underway this week. Valkyries hosting the first two. The Dream, they've been busy trying to find a spot to host in Atlanta since their home court holds about 3,500. Tuesday, we learned games 3 and 4 will be at State Farm Arena, home of the Hawks. ESPN's Alexa Philippou.
7: I just got off the phone with Hawks CEO Steve Kunin, and he told me that, look, this is a very complicated situation because you have multiple teams involved, including multiple NBA teams, because the Hawks season opener was involved there. You have different ownership groups for those teams between the W and the NBA. Then you also have multiple TV partners. You have multiple leagues involved. But this was a situation where everyone was kind of rowing in the same direction, and there was a shared commitment to make this work for the Dream fans and the WNBA as a whole. And so it is a little complicated because you have the league and the networks agreeing to then, as you said, move up game 3 a day early. Then game 4, we have this sort of doubleheader situation, and it sounds like what they're actually going to do is they're going to do a whole kind of flipping their arena situation in between this WNBA Finals game and the Hawks season opener. I asked that it takes 3+ hours to actually change out the court. They're going to go from the Dream's court to the Hawks court. They have to then get the seats all set up again. They have to even change the broadcast camera. So it sounds like maybe it would be an easy fix if, you know, like for us looking from the outside in, but there's a lot of moving parts here to make it work. But there was a sure commitment that even if this is a sort of messy situation, even if it's not perfect, that they wanted to make sure they got it right.
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8: There's only 7 seconds on the clock. There are no timeouts. This is going to end up in a tie if they don't spike it. Wow. It ends up in a tie.
9: Trying to gain more for the kick. Right call is honestly, we can go clock it early.
10: I'm happy it wasn't a loss, and I'm sad it wasn't a win. That's how I feel.
2: Dallas played a winless team using an undrafted rookie quarterback. Eagles kicked a go-ahead field goal with 8 seconds left in the game. Giants, Commanders played each other. They were each inside the other's 25 in overtime. Yet none of those four teams in the division won in week 5. In Washington, the seat's been warm under coach Dan Quinn. Sunday's tie there didn't help. Lack of clock management in the end. The game ending without the Commanders able to stop the clock or getting the kicking team on the field. Packers defensive end Micah Parsons on his podcast saying what Jalen Daniels did at the end of the game probably cost Quinn his job. Dan Quinn was the defensive coordinator in Dallas a few years ago when Parsons was there.
11: Jalen Daniels probably cost my man Dan Quinn his job, to be honest with you.
13: That's tough.
11: To be honest with you. And I'm a big Jalen Daniels fan. But the reality is, like, he probably cost a lot of people their jobs this past weekend.
13: So you put none of that on the coaches here?
11: Hey, bro. And all respectfully, we get coached so much on these situations that, like, I'm a defensive player, and it's programmed in me. I know what to do in those situations.
13: 100%.
11: There's no way I'm taking a sack with 14 seconds of no timeouts. Like, and then, like, this is just, and mind you, it would be different if Jaden Daniels was a rookie. This is your third year. This is your third year. You've been to the NFC Championship game. You've been in big moments before. And to me, like, even after sack, you're casually getting up.
2: Micah Parsons on the edge with Micah Parsons. Then there was the Rams and Bills on Monday Night Football, and specifically special teams. Buffalo kicker Tyler Bass, 3 for 3 on field goal attempts. Rams kicker Harrison Mevis missed both of his tries, including one that was blocked in overtime.
26: I thought offensively and defensively we battled, thought some of the coverage units, we did some really good stuff. And in the kicking game, especially, with our PAT field goal, not even close to good enough, it cost us the game tonight.
2: Rams coach Sean McVay, who moved on from his kicker on Tuesday, Ian Rappaport from the NFL Network.
27: Harrison Mevis is out with the Los Angeles Rams. Obviously, you had the block last night. You had the missed field goal earlier. It has been a struggle all season with that unit. They're bringing in Blake Groupie. He was with the Jets practice squad, actually. He spent some time with the Rams himself. They know him well. It's a significant change. And we saw the Sean McVay press conference. That is as real as it gets. Talk about accountability with your team, with players. The media is hearing. Players are hearing that as well. They heard him stand up there and go, I needed to be better, and today he made a major change.
2: Rams falling to 2-3 with the loss on Monday Night Football. Earlier on Unsportsmanlike, Our Michelle Smallman.
14: You're probably feeling the pressure of all the expectations that everyone had for you at the beginning of this season. You were favored to win every game. You're favored to win the Super Bowl. And now the 49ers are undefeated. The Seahawks just lost a close game to them. They're sitting above you in the standings. And you've got injuries. You have to wonder what the vibes are like in the building with the Rams right now based on the results given the expectations this group had before the season. They have to be frustrated.
15: Feeling the pressure to get this group to the postseason and to have them contend for a championship. They came close last year. They lost in the NFC Championship game. This year, they added Myles Garrett, somebody that hasn't had any success once you get to the postseason football. You're talking about Devontae Adams, who's never won a championship. There are guys on this roster that are decorated, that have Hall of Fame resumes, that don't have a Super Bowl ring on their finger. And so I think Sean McVay feels that. Remember, Aaron Donald came back this season for the chance to play with Myles Garrett in hopes of contending for a championship. I got to imagine that Sean McVay feels all of that. And the question then becomes, if the pressure is on him, does that have a trickle-down effect to the rest of his locker room? Are the Rams the best version of themselves, or are they feeling the pressure of the expectations that everybody placed on them coming into this season?
2: That's our Chris Candy. Rams releasing their kicker after that showing on Monday Night Football. As for the Bills, running back James Cook essentially got a strongly worded email. Coach Joe Brady saying there would have to be consequences if his fumbling issues continue. Cook had two fumbles Monday, including one in overtime. That's now four on the season and 11 since the start of last season. Making your mark in your debut. That's next. SportsCenter All Night continues. It's ESPN Radio.
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20: ABC News, I'm Dave Packer. The faithful are hopeful after it was announced by the Vatican today that Pope Leo was diagnosed with the most common form of non-small cell lung cancer. Outside New York City, St. Patrick's Cathedral, Maria Titus.
21: I believe all things happen for a reason, and that the Pope is probably offering his atrocities caring. He's offering it for the world and for the people that he wants intercession for. So I think this is all within God's plan.
20: Six Flags now announcing they've decided to close a roller coaster similar to Goliath at other parks after a man fell to his death at Six Flags over Georgia. Sources tell ABC News President Trump and his advisors are mulling over whether they no longer live stream Nadal Hassan's execution. The concern that broadcasting the Fort Hood shooter's death by firing squad could supercharge anti-American propaganda. Kimberly Guilfoyle, the Trump administration's ambassador to Greece, resigned following allegations of misconduct by a political donor. This is ABC News.
28: Here's your Storm Team 20 forecast. Lulls level off around 69 overnight under overcast skies with a chance of thunderstorms, northwesterly winds around 5 miles per hour. Overcast Wednesday, chance for storms, daytime highs approaching 75. Slight chance of rain showers Wednesday night, lulls level off around 62, mainly cloudy skies expected. I'm meteorologist Laura Lockwood on Sports Radio 92.3 FM and 1450 AM. 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
5: You're somewhere in there. Is it
2: clear? Here we go. We got a fight.
6: And it's Peterson that's going to drop the gloves in his NHL debut. He gets a taker to go, and it's Jorian Donovan, whose dad at one point played for the Senators. Peterson, 3, 4, 5, rights. Dan Donovan comes back with a couple. He lands a few on Peterson. Peterson shakes it off, lands another couple rights, and they switch to their lefts. Peterson with an uppercut, and a haymaker over the top, follows back with another uppercut. Donovan returning a few, and some more uppercuts from Peterson. A fantastic tilt between two rookies in the National Hockey League. Welcome to the NHL, young man. Blues fans are going to love you.
12: There's mom and dad. Look at mom. She's so disappointed. She needs to take a breath. Get a beer, mom.
2: Go ahead, mom. Order one up. 101 ESPN. Memorable debut there, and it comes in a blowout win.
6: Now there's 12-11 to go here in the third. Suter to the front of the net. He scores! A slapper to the goal! Beats Erson, and the Blues have gone on top 4-1. 12:06 to go. Suter with two in the game.
2: 4-1 there. They go on to a 7-2 win. Three different players scoring two goals for the Blues in the same game for the first time since 2022. Blues, the 7-2 win over the Senators. St. Louis, not the only team putting up seven on Tuesday.
6: Off a faceoff, puck picked up here, and failure to clear from Soucy in front of chance, and they score. Matthew Tkachuk to Brady Tkachuk, and this game is tied. Brady Tkachuk has his first goal as a Panther, and this game is tied at one with 17:33 to go in the second. Seth Jones across, Brady Tkachuk, Seth Jones straight on Matthew in the circle, a shot from Reinhart wide off the end boards, bounces, and they score, and it's Brady Tkachuk completing the hat trick. 3-1 Panthers, a power play goal. Brady Tkachuk, three consecutive goals here in the second period, and the Panthers lead by a pair, and Brady Tkachuk, a hat trick.
2: Natural hat trick for Brady Tkachuk, also picked up an assist in the 7-3 win over the Blue Jackets. Brady Tkachuk, first player in NHL history with a natural hat trick, where his brother assisted on all three. Matthew Tkachuk tying a franchise record with five assists in a game. Panthers beat the Blue Jackets 7-3, 104.3 WQAM with the call. Mammoth and Maple Leafs.
6: Penalty coming up, and it's going to be against Toronto. Here's a 2-on-1 shorthanded. This is Hayden and Stenlund. Hayden shoots, canceled out by Blankenberg. They score! Sergachev shorthanded, and it's 3-0.
2: 3-0 there. Mammoth go on to a 5-4 win over the Maple Leafs. Mammoth 41-0 when scoring at least five goals in a game in their franchise history. KSL Sports Zone with the call. Mammoth a 5-4 win. Five different goal scorers tying their most in a game this season. Maple Leafs scoring two goals after trailing 5-2. Still never been a three-goal comeback win on Frozen Frenzy night. Golden Knights and Predators.
6: Hanifin threw it across the top of the crease, but wide. Out the back door, Coghlan chips it on from distance. And a save by Saros. Hanifin centers, they score! Trevor Connolly, a one-time shot. Vegas leads 4-2 on Trevor Connolly's third goal of the season.
2: Fox Sports 98.9, Golden Knights a 5-2 win over the Predators. Jack Eichel scores for the fourth time this season. He has 13 points on the season, tied with Sebastian Aho for third in the NHL behind Connor McDavid and Evan Bouchard. Golden Knights' fifth win in their last six games. They score 5 in the win over the Predators. Jets score 5. They beat the Wild 5-2. Jets 4 wins in their first 6 games for the third consecutive season. They won the President's Trophy in the 24-25 season. Missed the playoffs last year. Blackhawks also scoring 5. They get past the Penguins 5-3. Patrick Kane reaches 894 career assists. Connor Bedard, first point of the season. Blackhawks get the win, scoring 5. The team that would score in overtime gets a fifth goal between the Devils and the Red Wings.
5: Looks to angle one left. Oh, and the pass is behind Arvidsson. The Devils race out. Pass up ahead for Jack. It's a breakaway, Jack, and he scores! Breakaway overtime game-winning goal for Jack Hughes as the Devils defeat the Detroit Red Wings 5-4.
2: Devils Hockey Network, Jack Hughes, 11th career overtime game winner, second most in Devils franchise history. Patrick Eliash with 16. Jack Hughes now has 11. Islanders get past the Canucks 3-2. Matthew Schaefer gets 2 assists. 14th career multi-point game.
7: We went up by 2 goals and then they, you know, fought back. So I think we just had to, you know, stick back to our game in that third. Get pucks deep. We can't force plays, but we just got to work them low, get pucks to the net. And, you know, I think we had one good shift there and Palms buried that one to go up. So then we got a, you know, power play at the end of the game. And I think we just had to end it there, play hard D zone and, you know, just play our Islanders hockey.
2: Islanders with a 3-2 win over the Canucks. Heading home all evened up. That's next. 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
2: Rams make a roster change, releasing their kicker as part of the fallout from the Monday Night Football loss. Shohei Ohtani will be in the lineup for Game 3 of the NLCS. ALCS moves to Ohio after a split in Florida.
11: The pitch. Ground ball up the middle. Wells, the shortstop there behind the bag. Throws to first, and the ball game is over. Brian Baker remains perfect. Closing games for the Rays here in the postseason. And Tampa Bay wins it 3-1. This best-of-seven ALCS heads to Cleveland, Ohio, tied one game apiece.
2: Rays even the series. They are 4-0 in franchise history when they dropped the opener of a best-of-seven series. You heard Game 2 here on ESPN Radio. Mike Cousins had the call. Back to the Trop. Mike?
11: Thank you, Jay. Jose Ramirez is at the center of everything that has to do with Cleveland baseball over the last 15 years. On Tuesday night, though, it was on the wrong side of things for the Cleveland Guardians. A two-out error in the fourth that led to three unearned runs by the Tampa Bay Rays. Final score was the Rays 3, the Guardians 1, and that ties the series one game apiece.
14: Yeah, and it was a hard chopper by Williamson that when ball hits dirt, and you're taught this when you're young, when you're playing professional baseball, you charge automatically. You go in and you straddle that one. Jose Ramirez hesitated. And when he was going to make a play that he makes usually with his eyes closed, that hesitation cost him. He stayed flat-footed, came up early, and did not have the ball in hand. And that just opened the floodgates for the Tampa Bay Rays as they took advantage of not one, but two more runs and put a three spot in that fourth inning.
11: Rays starter Freddy Peralta was not perfect, but he was excellent. Six innings scoreless, four hits, two walks, six strikeouts. There weren't clean innings for Freddy Peralta. In fact, the Guardians stranded nine throughout the course of the game. But as Freddy Peralta, once known as Fastball Freddy with the Brewers, became Changeup Freddy this year with the Rays, he reverted to his old successful ways, throwing that pitch almost three quarters of the time tonight.
14: And he had control of it. He pitched upstairs with it. The extension was fabulous, but most importantly, the velocity was there, and he was able to sustain that velocity. A lot of foul balls against Freddy Peralta, but he did not bend at all. And usually you see guys bend and not break. This guy didn't bend. One hitter, Nathaniel Lowe, had a 2-0 count on Freddy Peralta. That was the only 2-0 count. And oh, by the way, when he got the 2-0, he said, okay, ya basta, enough. He ended up striking out Lowe as well.
11: The only Guardians run came in the seventh. Chase DeLauder with an RBI double. He remains fabulous. His first postseason strikeout tonight. But other than that, the RBI double, two walks. So he got the job done. The rest of the offense did not come through. And on the capping end of things, Brian Baker, the closer for the Rays, he's 4-for-4 in save opportunities and has yet to allow a hit in the postseason.
14: It's an uncomfortable at-bat versus both righties and lefties. And he was economical as well, being able to get outs, quick, easy, day off tomorrow. Now Kevin Cash can have him possibly for two of the three games in Cleveland, but it's not going to be easy for the Tampa Bay Rays in Cleveland. They have a lot of confidence there. They play well, and Jose Ramirez is going to play with a chip on his shoulder.
11: On Tuesday night at Tropicana Field, the Rays win 3-1 over the Guardians, tying the best-of-seven series at one game apiece. The winner of Game 3, historically speaking, in a best-of-seven, goes on to take the series 70% of the time. And Game 3 is on ESPN Radio Thursday night. For Eduardo Perez, I'm Mike Cousins, right here on your home for every pitch of the postseason. 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
2: All right, Mike, well done. At the Trop, the series is tied at a game apiece. The Guardians lost, snapping a four-game win streak, was tied for their second longest in playoff history. The three runs they allowed, all unearned. They're the seventh team to allow at least three runs in a postseason game, all unearned. It's the first since the Brewers did it in 2008 in the division series against the Phillies. Speaking of the Brewers, NLCS returns on Wednesday. Brewers taking the first two at home against the Dodgers. Game three in L.A., and we will see Shohei Ohtani. Manager Dave Roberts saying Ohtani was convicted and adamant that he's close to recovering from his slump, so he will be in the lineup for game three.
8: To be clear, it was never a benching. It was more of giving him, it's kind of what we did with Freddie in 2024. In 2024, he was ailing, wasn't feeling great. Give him a couple of days, potentially, to then reset. He ends up winning the MVP in the World Series. So it's more of, hey, man, if you're not feeling good enough that you can feel like you can perform up to your ability, then we'll pivot. We'll give you a couple of days. And talking to him, he feels like he's close to finding something and was close yesterday and finding something mechanically. With that, I'm excited. So I'm all about it, and so he'll be in there.
2: Ohtani 0 for 4 with a couple of strikeouts in the Game 2 loss on Monday. He's been in the slump since his last home run, August 18th. 3 for 20 in the postseason, but will be in the Game 3 lineup for the Dodgers. As for how Brewers manager Pat Murphy sees it,
16: I mean, we remember vividly at this time last year that he maybe had the best baseball game ever played the day he pitched against us and, you know, hit a home run every time up, it seemed like. You know, it's like, well, you can't forget that, his capabilities, whatever. But still, all that being said, you know how tough it is to execute what he did? You still have to go at him. You have to go at everybody.
2: Speaking of those feelings from a year ago, the series between these two teams, did the feeling that the Brewers had when they left L.A. last year stay with them?
16: 2 years ago in 24, we gave up the home run to Alonso when we had the series one and whatever inning that was, ninth inning, Alonso hits the homer and puts them ahead, and we were shell-shocked. And I announced at that time, look, guys, somehow, I don't know how, but somehow this is going to help us. The awareness of that and what can happen. Somehow this is going to help us. The next year, we came here and offered an incredibly emotional division series and didn't have to play that wild card series. So we took a step in the right direction and then won that whatever divisional series. And I said at the end, hey, guys, remember this. It hurts. Remember it. I think they remembered so far. It seems like they remembered, and they're not going to roll over. You know, they're going to put up a fight.
2: And as for what he's told the team about being two wins away this year from the World Series?
16: When you're climbing a mountain, the way I look at it, you're climbing a mountain and you're getting really close to the top. And when you are, usually that path narrows a little bit. You know what I mean? It's not as wide. When you start the mountain, it seems like this wide. And then as you get closer and closer, most mountains are like that. And I think as you get closer, you just got to keep your footing, keep your head down, make sure you keep your footing. And you can't look too far ahead. When you look up for the prize, oh, where's the top? You might step in a crack or a pothole, right? You got to just keep your head down and go forward. You know, adversity's coming. You know, all that kind of stuff could possibly come whenever. Just keep responding, keep your head down, and keep going. The belief had to be there at some point. You know, like they didn't just wake up yesterday morning or this morning and say, you know, we could do this thing. You know, I think their belief has been there. You know, Yelich just spoke openly about it. I think the guys followed the lead. Contreras has spoke openly about it. This is what we're doing. But you got to keep your head down and take each step.
2: 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It's here on ESPN Radio, as is every pitch of baseball's postseason. 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
17: Bass lines it up. Snap by Ferguson. Hold by Doman. Kick on the way. And it is good. And the Bills have won it in overtime. Tyler Bass from 45 yards out lifts the Bills to a dramatic 37-34 overtime victory.
2: We saw it on Monday Night Football. 97 Rock with the call. Bills escape with the win after blocking what would have been a game-winning field goal from the Rams. Rams fall to 2-3 with the loss. ESPN analyst Mina Kimes.
18: I'm not worried. Obviously, they're not going to go undefeated. But I think this offense is fine. And I think the defense, honestly, given the fact they're still missing their best player, Myles Garrett, they've been quite good over the course of the season. And I do think they're going to get him better and better as the season goes on, especially if Garrett returns healthy and looks anything like he has in recent years. But this special teams problem in Los Angeles, it's concerning because it's not just a problem this season. This has been now the fatal flaw of this team for multiple seasons, even thinking back to the championship game, you know, in the playoffs. They just had these issues crop up over and over. It's not just blocked field goals. It's returns. It's punts. It's all of it. And they've tried to make changes. They hired a new special teams coordinator this year, but it seems like it's not getting better anytime soon. And as you know, in these important games, in these big games, especially when it goes to overtime in the postseason, all three phases matter, and if they can't fix special teams, that is the serious area of concern.
2: Rams make a change on special teams, releasing kicker Harrison Mevis on Tuesday. ESPN's Dan Graziano.
19: They're 2-3. They're lucky they're not 1-4. They should have lost the Eagles last week. That's what I'm saying, the real issues. Every team has issues to solve. The Rams are not exempt from that just because they had a monster offseason, and that's what we are seeing. I'm watching Greg Rousseau block a kick in overtime, and I'm thinking to myself, pretty cool if your best pass rusher plays.
21: Right.
19: And the Rams guy is out for we don't know how long, and they haven't really had him all season. Aaron Donald made an impact last night, but he's played in three of their five games, and frankly, at times, he's looked like a guy that didn't play the last 2 years. Their left tackle threw a punch after this game.
22: That was crazy.
19: I doubt he'll be playing next week when they face the Cardinals, who they should beat, but it's a division game. Look, the Rams, I think, ultimately will be a good team, but they are an older team. They are a little bit of a top-heavy, thinner kind of roster, and that stuff shows up when you start getting into these games. That was my only point all summer with the Rams. Not that I think they're going to be bad, but I think just like every other team in the league, they're actually going to have to earn it, and that's what we're seeing.
2: And Dan, touching on that other fallout from the Monday night matchup, that little dust-up at midfield as players were milling around post-game, exchanging jerseys, Bills linebacker Bradley Chubb, Rams tackle Alaric Jackson exchanging words, and then Jackson took a swing. And it is costing him 2 games without pay, suspended by the NFL on Tuesday. ESPN analyst Jeff Saturday.
23: Can't do it, man. After the game, jerseys are off. We're all done. Why are you hanging around? Go to the locker room. Yeah. Like, these kind of things are such a waste. I don't know how many games you know he's going to get suspended.
24: Sure.
23: I mean, we just saw a guy who gets caught up in a ruckus on the sideline. There's 30 dudes around grabbing him, and he headbutts, and he's getting kicked out for a game. You know, throwing a punch after a game, you're going to get games. It's such a waste. He's such a valuable asset to that team. Tony Dungy used to say it best, Jim Moore, Jim Caldwell, all my coaches, saying, there is not a player on their sideline that's as important as you are for our team. Jackson, that's exactly, nobody on their team is nearly as important as what you are to that Rams organization. You can't make decisions like that. You can't go swing. And now ultimately we all pay the price because you lost your head in that moment. Just can't have it. Can't do it.
2: And as a result, Jackson gets the suspension. He's eligible to appeal under the CBA. The team says they understand Jackson will do so. SportsCenter all night, ESPN Radio. College football with some big matchups this weekend. UCLA, though, going to be shorthanded. Looks like for the rest of the season, ESPN's Pete Thamel.
25: Nico Ibaleava is dealing with a knee injury. The expectation is that he will miss the rest of the season. That has not been made official. Bob Chesney was waiting, he said yesterday, for UCLA's doctors to take a look at Nico. But obviously, he took that awkward fall, and they wanted to get retested before they said anything officially. But it looks like it's going to be Ty Diefenbach's show going forward. Now, look, Bob Chesney made clear that Madden Ibaleava, Nico's younger brother, is in the mix to get reps. And if Ty Diefenbach struggles, Madden Ime Aleava could end up getting snaps for UCLA. But for now, the expectation is no more Nico the rest of the year, and it'll be Ty Diefenbach to keep the undefeated Bruins on the unlikely playoff hunt.
2: And this weekend, giving us a handful of impressive matchups. Notre Dame, BYU, one of them. What do the Irish need to prove? ESPN's Booger McFarland.
0: Competition hasn't been very good so far, so I want to see C.J. Carr. I want to see him against a tight defense, especially playing man coverage. I want to see if Notre Dame can run the football. You lose Jeremiah Love. You lose Jadarian Price. Can you run the football against big-time competition? And their Achilles heel on defense last year was rushing the passer. Can Boubacar Traore and the rest of his defensive line mates, can they get after the quarterback? Everything that we thought we knew about Notre Dame, we still need to see it against big-time competition. And like it or not, this will be their first big test of the season. No disrespect to Wisconsin. I think BYU will provide the biggest test until they take on Miami. So, quite frankly, I got to see everything because this is their first test.
2: Notre Dame and BYU in a top 10 matchup, 7:30 Eastern on ABC. Aforementioned Wisconsin, they play at UCLA this weekend. We'll also see the big matchup between Florida

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1: 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NBA preseason is continuing this week. Lakers-Warriors meeting on Tuesday. Walker Kessler, 11 points in his L.A. debut. ESPN's Dave McMenamin.
2: Obviously, the Lakers are used to having momentum from their big man in the middle, right? You go back to Kareem Abdul-Jabbar, Wilt Chamberlain, George Mikan, Shaquille O'Neal, Pau Gasol, Anthony Davis, on and on and on. And they're hoping that the 7'2" Kessler can be the defensive anchor for a team that was 19th in defensive rating last year. Certainly, he already, you know, hurt that pinky blocking a shot by hitting his pinky against the backboard. They hope he can block shots and just try to stay a little healthier when the game starts to count.
3: J.J. Redick hasn't shared who will round out the starting five. How's Redick figuring that out?
2: It's been a little disjointed, in J.J. Redick's words, about as he's tried to evaluate these pieces because of some cascading injuries, knick-knack injuries, but still he hasn't had the luxury of having all his guys available at one time. He hopes that he can really mix and match some of these players and see what will fit best. Like, obviously, next to Austin Reeves and Luka Doncic,

0: since you're going to want to have a 3-and-D threat. So that's why they've been looking at guys like Zaire Williams, Matisse Thybulle. Jake LaRavia was a longtime starter last year. He's shooting 6 for 11 from 3 in preseason thus far. That was kind of one of the knocks on his game last year, that he was very durable, played all 82 games, but didn't consistently hit the outside shot. And there's also second-year forward Adu Thiro, who's been very intriguing, had a very good summer. He's maybe the best athlete on this Lakers roster. And, you know, there's an outside chance that they want to have him in there because he can not only be a staunch defensive player, but also be a lob threat above the rim for Luka Doncic.
1: NBA regular season right around the corner. 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Flames double up the Ducks 4-2. Calgary getting its first win this season, snapping a 5-game losing streak to start the season. Bruins on the road double up the Sharks 6-3 in San Jose. Avs edge the Stars 3-2. Colorado with 29 goals scored this season, tied for the third most through their first 6 games of a season in franchise history, and their most since relocating to Colorado in 1995. Canadiens get past the Sabres in a shootout. Rangers a 4-1 win over the Lightning. Tampa Bay's second loss this season. Both of them coming against the Rangers on the road. They've allowed more goals to the Rangers than the other 4 teams they've played combined. The night, not all bad for Tampa Bay, though.
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3: 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Are you not entertained?
2: Number 5.
1: The ALCS is now a best of 5. Guardians and Rays wind up splitting the first 2 with the Toronto.
4: Biggest at bat of the night after an error on Ramirez. Left on left. He drives into the gap right center field. That's a base hit. Simpson scores. Williamson touches home coming in from second. And Liam Hicks with a 2-out, 2-run single in the last of the 4th. We were tied 0-0, and now it's 3-0 Tampa Bay.
2: Number 4.
1: For Tampa Bay area fans, Rays were playing at home. Lightning were not. They lose in New York to the Rangers. Part of Tuesday's full slate of hockey, the Frozen Frenzy in Detroit on the Devils Hockey Network. There was a 4-4 game in overtime.
5: Looks to angle one left. Oh, and the pass is behind Arvidsson, and the Devils race out. Pass up ahead for Jack. It's a breakaway. Jack, and he scores! Breakaway overtime. Game-winning goal for Jack Hughes as the Devils defeat the Detroit Red Wings 5-4.
2: Number 3.
1: In Raleigh, Hurricanes rally in the 3rd against Washington. 99-9 the fan.
6: It's Carolina going to work out in front. Svechnikov, he scores! It's a power play goal! What a backhand! And that is how you cash in! It's 3-2 Carolina.
2: Number 2.
1: In Philly, Kraken come away with a win over the Flyers in a shootout. A game that also featured a milestone moment in the 2nd. 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
7: Down for Samoskevich to the high slot. Otavainen shoots. Scores! Ville Otavainen, his first goal in the National Hockey League, has given the Kraken a 2-0 lead with 11:06 to play in the 2nd period.
2: Number 1.
1: Otavainen had 1 for the Kraken in Philly there, while in Columbus, one guy would score the first 3 for the Panthers. 4-3 WQAM.
8: Seth Jones straight on Matthew in the circle. A shot from Reinhart wide off the end boards. Bounces and they score. And it's Brady Tkachuk completing the hat trick. 3-1 Panthers, a power play goal. Brady Tkachuk, 3 consecutive goals here in the 2nd period. And the Panthers lead by a pair. And Brady Tkachuk, a hat trick.
1: With his brother Matthew assisting on all 3 of those goals. In fact, Matthew Tkachuk tying a franchise record with 5 assists in the Panthers' win over the Blue Jackets. Baseball, Rays, Guardians tied up at a game apiece. Brewers up 2-0 on the Dodgers. L.A. says they will have Shohei Ohtani in the lineup for Game 3 tonight. But it's been a up-and-down season. A lot of downs for Ohtani. Steve Mason from ESPN 710 L.A.
9: Now, I think that what we're seeing from Shohei is the byproduct of trying to do both, trying to pitch and trying to hit. I think that was a mistake this year. Maybe his days of doing that are over, or at least they should be very, very limited. Shohei should not be starting at the beginning of the season. You work him in starting in August, so he's usable. But too many innings, and I think this is the byproduct of trying to do both.
1: Hasn't homered since mid-August. Mistakes have been costly. We learned that in Game 2 at the Trop. We'll have more on that next. The SportsCenter All Night continues. It's ESPN Radio.
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4: Biggest at bat of the night after an error on Ramirez. Left on left. He drops into the gap right center field. It's a base hit. And Liam Hicks with a two-out, two-run single. Now it's 3-0 Tampa Bay.
2: We have the latest with Shohei Ohtani and the Dodgers as they get ready for Game 3 down 0-2.
17: To be clear, it was never a benching. It was more of, hey, man, if you're not feeling good enough that you can feel like you can perform up to your ability, then we'll pivot. We'll give you a couple days. And so he'll be in there.
2: All 32 NHL teams are in action for the Frozen Frenzy.
4: It's in the Devils' race out. Pass up ahead for Jack. It's a breakaway, Jack, and he scores! Breakaway overtime. Game
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1: 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Will baseball's best player be playing baseball this week? That's straight ahead. NLCS resumes on Wednesday. Tuesday, the ALCS in the spotlight. Guardians taking the series opener on the road in St. Petersburg. As for game two at the Trop, it was scoreless to the fourth.
19: Count is 2-1. Here it comes. Swinging a grounder, third base. Ramirez, and it gets by Jose Ramirez into left field. The Rays are on the board as Mesa scores. Simpson goes to third, and Williamson is into second base. It's the Rays 1, the Guardians nothing in the bottom of the fourth as the ball got by the Cleveland cornerstone at third, Jose Ramirez.
1: Rays breaking through, taking advantage of that error. And Tampa Bay was not done.
19: Second and third with two out for Liam Hicks. Biggest at bat of the night after an error on Ramirez. Left on left. He drives into the gap right center field. That's a base hit. Simpson scores. Williamson touches home coming in from second. And Liam Hicks with a two out, two run single in the last of the fourth. We were tied 0-0, and now it's 3-0 Tampa Bay.
1: Rays out in front by three. Unearned runs, all of them. Then the Rays starter does his job.
19: The 3-2 again. Swing and a miss, strike three. Change up for Freddy Peralta. He pumps his fist, pounds it against his chest as he walks off with very likely his last pitch of the night.
1: Cleveland would get on the scoreboard with an RBI double in the seventh. But that's as close as the Guardians would get.
19: The pitch. Ground ball up the middle. Wells, the shortstop there behind the bag. Throws to first, and the ball game is over. Brian Baker remains perfect. Closing games for the Rays here in the postseason. And Tampa Bay wins it 3-1. This best of seven ALCS heads to Cleveland, Ohio, tied one game apiece.
1: Mike Cousins calling it here on ESPN Radio. 3-1 the final. First two are split at the Trop. The Rays even the series. They are 4-0 in franchise history when trailing 1-0 in a best of seven. They're the only unbeaten franchise. They get 300 runs in the fourth en route to the win. Tampa Bay manager Kevin Cash.
20: Yeah, big knock by Liam Hicks there after the one run came in through the air, but put some pressure on the defense. I mean, Jose Ramirez is as good as any third baseman there is in the game. And, you know, we were fortunate to maybe catch a break there. But once you catch the break, it's kind of what you do with it. And Liam picked us up in a big way. He had a lot of good at-bats against Messick tonight, who's obviously very tough.
1: Liam Hicks goes 2-for-3 with the two RBI, and after the win, chatted with our Buster Olney.
21: Freddy Peralta's velocity was up tonight. What'd you think of his stuff?
22: Unbelievable. I mean, yeah, they call him Fastball Freddy for a reason, and it was working today. Just so happy for him. I mean, he works his butt off. To see how good he is right now, this is unbelievable.
21: First pitch strikes is 17 to 24 batters he faced. How important was that and what he was doing tonight?
22: I think that establishes everything. You know, no one likes hitting in a 0-1 count, and it makes it so much tougher. So credit to him for being able to land all kinds of pitches in the zone. That was great.
21: So you had a good view of the ground ball hit to Jose Ramirez. What was your reaction as you see it go through his legs?
22: I mean, you got to take advantage of those moments when that happens. So, yeah, when I was coming up to the plate, I thought about that. And, I mean, yeah, you don't really see that happen with him. He's such a good player. But luckily, we were able to capitalize.
21: And you get the two-run single. How did that feel?
22: Oh, unbelievable. I mean, yeah, I've been pressing a little bit here, trying to get some hits, trying to help the team win as much as I can. So that felt great.
21: How you feeling about the series 1-1?
22: Yeah, I mean, it's a dogfight. This is a good team we're up against. So every game comes right down to the wire. So it's been a ton of fun, but hopefully we can keep it going.
21: Liam, thanks.
1: Liam Hicks, 2-for-3. He had been 1-for-12 with one RBI this postseason. He was dropped to eighth in the order, drove in two runs en route to the win for the Rays. 3-1 over the Guardians in Game 2. Cleveland's loss, snapping a four-game win streak. They are headed home, though, with the series tied at 1. Cleveland manager Stephen Vogt.
0: Yeah, we feel great. Obviously, we would have loved to have taken tonight. That would have been really big. And we had our position and our opportunities to do that. But going home 1-1 to go have three games in front of our fans and in Cleveland, we feel really good about that. And we're excited to get it going.
1: He did see, though, Jose Ramirez with that fourth inning error that led to three unearned runs.
0: Yeah, I haven't seen a replay from straight on yet, but what it looked like is took that first hop. Jose kind of got stuck. It looked like he just didn't move his feet. And I don't know if it hit the lip or not on the second hop, but just looked like he sat back a little bit with his feet set instead of moving his feet. So tough break right there, and obviously they capitalized.
1: At the plate, Jose Ramirez 1-for-4 with his 49th career postseason hit, but Cleveland comes up short. They lose Game 2, 3-1, series even at a game apiece. Game 3 Thursday from Cleveland, 6 o'clock Eastern. Wednesday, Game 3 of the NLCS. Dodgers heading home after dropping the first two in Milwaukee. And L.A. will likely have Shohei Ohtani in the lineup. Manager Dave Roberts saying Ohtani was convicted and adamant that he's close to recovering, so he will be in the lineup for Game 3. He went 0-for-4 with a pair of strikeouts in the 7-4 loss to the Brewers in Game 2 on Monday. Dave Roberts said he would be checking with Ohtani to gauge whether he would continue playing.
3: I did talk to Sho, had a great conversation. He's adamant. He feels good enough to be in there. He's close to finding something with his swing, and I feel great about it. And he wants to be in there and help us win a ball game and win a championship. So great conversation, and I'm excited about having him in there. It's everything. It's the upper body, it's the knee, and he's just not perfect. He's not. But in his words, he's ready to go.
1: Ohtani hasn't homered since August 18th. He's driven in one run since then. 11-for-70 with 29 strikeouts to finish the regular season. ESPN insider Tim Kirkchen.
6: I understand it, 3-for-20. He also finished the season in a 13-for-70. And the 24 straight games without a homer ties his longest such streak in his major league career. However, I spoke to two major league managers today and asked them point blank, what would you do with Ohtani? And they said, if he's healthy, he has to play. The presence in the order, for one, and it would be embarrassing to take him out of the lineup if he is healthy enough to play. You can't tell me there are 9 better hitters on the Dodgers. So the only way you take him out of the lineup, if he says, my body is killing me, the knee is not responding, and I shouldn't be in there, now they have an excuse to take him out. But as long as he says, I can do this, you have to put him out there because he's the best player most people have ever seen. You can't sit him down in almost a must-win situation.
23: Right. And this, by the way, is not to make any excuses for Shohei Ohtani, but it's not just Shohei Ohtani. L.A. is 2-for-26 with runners in scoring position.
6: Right, and Andy Páez is 2-for-3. The rest of the team is 0-for-23 with runners in scoring position. So, again, Ohtani is swinging the bat right now as badly as I've ever seen. He chased a pitch that I've never seen him go after. He looked that bad on it. But this is going to come around. Every time we question this guy, he then seems to follow up and do something really impressive. I'm not suggesting that's going to happen here, but he needs to be in the lineup unless he's too injured to do so.
1: 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Game 3 Wednesday. 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Every pitch of baseball's postseason is here on ESPN Radio. Right now, SportsCenter all night. Speaking of postseasons, the WNBA Finals getting underway this week. Valkyries hosting the first two. The Dream, they'd been busy trying to find a spot to host in Atlanta since their home court holds about 3,500. Tuesday, we learned games 3 and 4 will be at State Farm Arena, home of the Hawks. ESPN's Alexa Philippou.
24: I just got off the phone with Hawks CEO Steve Kunin, and he told me that, look, this is a very complicated situation because you have multiple teams involved, including multiple NBA teams, because the Hawks season opener was involved there. You have different ownership groups for those teams between the W and the NBA. Then you also have multiple TV partners. You have multiple leagues involved. But this was a situation where everyone was kind of rowing in the same direction, and there was a shared commitment to make this work for the the Dream, for the Dream fans, and the WNBA as a whole. And so it is a little complicated because you have the league and the networks agreeing to then, as you said, move up game three a day early. Then game four, we have this sort of doubleheader situation, and it sounds like what they're actually going to do is they're going to do a whole kind of flipping their arena situation in between this WNBA finals game and the Hawks season opener. I asked that it takes 3+ hours to actually change out the court. They're going to go from the Dreams court to the Hawks court. They have to then get the seats all set up again. They have to even change the broadcast camera. So it sounds like maybe it would be an easy fix if, you know, like for us looking from the outside in, but there's a lot of moving parts here to make it work. But there was a sure commitment that even if this is a sort of messy situation, even if it's not perfect, that they wanted to make sure they got it right.
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7: There's only 7 seconds on the clock. There are no timeouts. This is going to end up in a tie if they don't spike it. Wow. It ends up in a tie.
8: Trying to gain more for the kick. Right call is honestly late. We can go clock it early.
9: I'm happy it wasn't a loss, and I'm sad it wasn't a win. That's how I feel.
1: Dallas played a winless team using an undrafted rookie quarterback. Eagles kicked a go-ahead field goal with 8 seconds left in the game. Giants, Commanders played each other. They were each inside the other's 25 in overtime. Yet none of those four teams in the division won in week five. In Washington, the seat's been warm under coach Dan Quinn. Sunday's tie there didn't help. Lack of clock management in the end. The game ending without the Commanders able to stop the clock or getting the kicking team on the field. Packers defensive end Micah Parsons on his podcast saying what Jalen Daniels did at the end of the game probably cost Quinn his job. Dan Quinn was the defensive coordinator in Dallas a few years ago when Parsons was there.
10: Jalen Daniels probably cost my man Dan Quinn his job, to be honest with you.
11: That's tough.
10: To be honest with you. And I'm a big Jalen Daniels fan. But the reality is, like, he probably cost a lot of people their jobs this past weekend.
11: So you put none of that on the coaches here?
10: Hey, bro, and all respectfully, we get coached so much on these situations that, like, I'm a defensive player, and it's programmed in me. I know what to do in those situations.
11: 100%.
10: There's no way I'm taking a sack with 14 seconds of no timeouts. Like, and then, like, this is just, and mind you, it would be different if Jaden Daniels was a rookie. This is your third year. This is your third year. You've been to the NFC Championship game. You've been in big moments before. And to me, like, even after sack, you're casually getting up.
1: Micah Parsons on the edge with Micah Parsons. Then there was the Rams and Bills on Monday Night Football, and specifically special teams. Buffalo kicker Tyler Bass, 3 for 3 on field goal attempts. Rams kicker Harrison Mevis missed both of his tries, including one that was blocked in overtime.
25: I thought offensively and defensively we battled, thought some of the coverage units, we did some really good stuff. And in the kicking game, especially, with our PAT field goal, not even close to good enough, it cost us the game tonight.
1: Rams coach Sean McVay, who moved on from his kicker on Tuesday. Ian Rappaport from the NFL Network.
26: Harrison Mevis is out with the Los Angeles Rams. Obviously, you had the block last night. You had the missed field goal earlier. It has been a struggle all season with that unit. They're bringing in Blake Groupie. Was with the Jets practice squad, actually. He spent some time with the Rams himself. They know him well. It's a significant change. And we saw the Sean McVay press conference. That is as real as it gets. Talk about accountability with your team, with players. The media is hearing, players are hearing that as well. They heard him stand up there and go, I needed to be better, and today he made a major change.
1: Rams falling to 2-3 with the loss on Monday Night Football. 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
27: You're probably feeling the pressure of all the expectations that everyone had for you at the beginning of this season. You were favored to win every game. You're favored to win the Super Bowl. And now the 49ers are undefeated. The Seahawks just lost a close game to them. They're sitting above you in the standings. And you've got injuries. You have to wonder what the vibes are like in the building with the Rams right now based on the results given the expectations this group had before the season. They have to be frustrated.
28: Feeling the pressure to get this group to the postseason,
4: and to have them contend for a championship. They came close last year. They lost in the NFC Championship game. This year, they added Myles Garrett, somebody that hasn't had any success once you get to the postseason football. You're talking about Devontae Adams, who's never won a championship. There are guys on this roster that are decorated, that have Hall of Fame resumes, that don't have a Super Bowl ring on their finger. And so I think Sean McVay feels that. Remember, Aaron Donald came back this season for the chance to play with Myles Garrett in hopes of contending for a championship. I got to imagine that Sean McVay feels all of that. And the question then becomes, if the pressure is on him, does that have a trickle-down effect to the rest of his locker room? Are the Rams the best version of themselves, or are they feeling the pressure of the expectations that everybody placed on them coming into this season?
1: That's our Chris Candy. Rams releasing their kicker after that showing on Monday Night Football. As for the Bills, running back James Cook essentially got a strongly worded email. Coach Joe Brady saying there would have to be consequences if his fumbling issues continue. Cook had two fumbles Monday, including one in overtime. That's now four on the season and 11 since the start of last season. Making your mark in your debut. That's next. SportsCenter All Night continues. It's ESPN Radio.
5: 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Arch Manning leads the Longhorns into a pivotal showdown with the Florida Gators. 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
16: ABC News, I'm Dave Packer. The Vatican confirming Pope Leo has lung cancer. Earlier on Tuesday, the pontiff underwent surgery to remove the lower lobe of his right lung. ABC's Tom Sophie Borges is in Rome.
17: The Vatican is saying the surgery was successful. So, you know, we'll have to wait and see. We know now that Pope Leo is not going to be carrying out official meetings for the next week. He is expected to remain in Gemelli Hospital to recover from that surgery for about a week.
16: Cornell University now banning all fraternity parties for the rest of the year. This amid public outcry over an alleged rape inside a fraternity house in 2024. Kimberly Guilfoyle, the Trump administration's ambassador to Greece, has resigned. The news comes following allegations of misconduct by a Trump political donor. Federal judge Tuesday extending an order blocking the Trump administration from banning reporters for CNN, MS Now, and Politico from the White House. This is ABC News.
28: Here's your Storm Team 20 forecast. Chance for storms overnight, otherwise overcast. Lows around 69, northwest winds around 5 miles per hour. Chance for storms Wednesday, 75. Slight chance of rain showers Wednesday night, lows around 62, mainly cloudy skies. I'm meteorologist Jennifer Wojcicki on Sports Radio 92.3 FM and 1450 AM. 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
2: You're somewhere in there. Is it
3: clear? Here we go. We got a fight.
4: And it's Peterson that's going to drop the gloves in his NHL debut. He gets a taker to go, and it's Jorian Donovan, whose dad at one point played for the Senators. Peterson, 3, 4, 5, right. Dan Donovan comes back with a couple. He lands a few on Peterson. Peterson shakes it off, lands another couple rights, and they switch to their lefts. Peterson with an uppercut, then a haymaker over the top, follows back with another uppercut. Donovan returning a few, and some more uppercuts from Peterson. A fantastic tilt between two rookies in the National Hockey League. Welcome to the NHL, young man. Blues fans are going to love you.
5: There's mom and dad. Look at mom. She's so disappointed. She needs to take a breath. Get a beer, mom.
1: Go ahead, mom. Order one up. 101 ESPN. Memorable debut there, and it comes in a blowout win.
4: Now there's 12-11 to go here in the third. Suter to the front of the net. He scores! A slapper to the goal. Beats Erson. And the Blues have gone on top 4-1. 12:06 to go. Suter with two in the game.
1: 4-1 there. They go on to a 7-2 win. Three different players scoring two goals for the Blues in the same game for the first time since 2022. Blues, the 7-2 win over the Senators. St. Louis, not the only team putting up seven on Tuesday.
6: Off a faceoff, puck picked up here, and failure to clear from Soucy in front of chance, and they score. Matthew Tkachuk to Brady Tkachuk, and this game is tied. Brady Tkachuk has his first goal as a Panther, and this game is tied at one with 17:33 to go in the second. Seth Jones across, Brady Tkachuk, Seth Jones straight on Matthew in the circle, a shot from Reinhart wide off the end boards, bounces, and they score, and it's Brady Tkachuk completing the hat trick. 3-1 Panthers, a power play goal. Brady Tkachuk, three consecutive goals here in the second period, and the Panthers lead by a pair, and Brady Tkachuk, a hat trick.
1: Natural hat trick for Brady Tkachuk, also picked up an assist in the 7-3 win over the Blue Jackets. Brady Tkachuk, first player in NHL history with a natural hat trick, where his brother assisted on all three. Matthew Tkachuk tying a franchise record with five assists in a game. Panthers beat the Blue Jackets 7-3, 104.3 WQAM with the call. Mammoth and Maple Leafs.
7: Penalty coming up, and it's going to be against Toronto. Here's a 2-on-1 shorthanded. This is Hayden and Stenlund. Hayden shoots, canceled out by Blankenberg. They score! Sergachev shorthanded, and it's 3-0.
1: 3-0 there. Mammoth go on to a 5-4 win over the Maple Leafs. Mammoth 41-0 when scoring at least five goals in a game in their franchise history. KSL Sports Zone with the call. Mammoth a 5-4 win. Five different goal scorers tying their most in a game this season. Maple Leafs scoring two goals after trailing 5-2. Still never been a three-goal comeback win on Frozen Frenzy night. Golden Knights and Predators.
8: Hannafin threw it across the top of the crease, but wide. 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Trevor Connolly, a one-time shot. Vegas leads 4-2 on Trevor Connolly's third goal of the season.
1: Fox Sports 98.9, Golden Knights a 5-2 win over the Predators. Jack Eichel scores for the fourth time this season. He has 13 points on the season, tied with Sebastian Aho for third in the NHL behind Connor McDavid and Evan Bouchard. Golden Knights' fifth win in their last six games. They score five in the win over the Predators. Jets score five. They beat the Wild 5-2. Jets four wins in their first six games for the third consecutive season. They won the President's Trophy in the 24-25 season, missed the playoffs last year. Blackhawks also scoring five. They get past the Penguins 5-3. Patrick Kane reaches 894 career assists. Connor Bedard, first point of the season. Blackhawks get the win, scoring five. The team that would score in overtime gets a fifth goal between the Devils and the Red Wings.
2: Looks to angle one left. Oh, and the pass is behind Arvidsson. The Devils race out. Pass up ahead for Jack. It's a breakaway. Jack, and he scores! Breakaway overtime. Game-winning goal for Jack Hughes as the Devils defeat the Detroit Red Wings 5-4.
1: Devils Hockey Network. Jack Hughes, 11th career overtime game winner. Second most in Devils franchise history. Patrick Elias with 16. Jack Hughes now has 11. Islanders get past the Canucks 3-2. Matthew Schaefer gets 2 assists. 14th career multi-point game.
3: We went up by 2 goals and then they, you know, fought back. So I think we just had to, you know, stick back to our game in that third. Get pucks deep. We can't force plays, but we just got to work them low, get pucks to the net. And, you know, I think we had one good shift there and Palms buried that one to go up. So then we got a, you know, power play at the end of the game. And I think we just had to end it there, play hard D-zone and, you know, just play our Islanders hockey.
1: Islanders with a 3-2 win over the Canucks. Heading home all evened up. That's next. It's ESPN Radio.
0: 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Up 2-0, the Milwaukee Brewers head to Los Angeles looking to move one step closer to the World Series. Standing in their way is a desperate Dodgers team facing a critical Game 3. 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
15: Bashal Tutin keeps getting like a ton of volume, 19 touches. 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
16: I keep pointing this out. 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They are still using 4 running backs. 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If they're in games where they're more competitive, the ceiling is just not going to be there. 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I don't know if he's going to get, like, is he going to be more than Tony Pollard?
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1: Where does the NLCS head from here, even with a two-game lead for the Brewers? That's coming up on Unsportsman. 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
1: Rams make a roster change, releasing their kicker as part of the fallout from the Monday Night Football loss. Shohei Ohtani will be in the lineup for Game 3 of the NLCS. ALCS moves to Ohio after a split in Florida.
2: The pitch. Ground ball up the middle. Wells, the shortstop there behind the bag. Throws to first, and the ball game is over. Brian Baker remains perfect. Closing games for the Rays here in the postseason. And Tampa Bay wins it 3-1. This best of seven ALCS heads to Cleveland, Ohio, tied one game apiece.
1: Rays even the series. They are 4-0 in franchise history when they dropped the opener of a best-of-seven series. You heard Game 2 here on ESPN Radio. Mike Cousins had the call. Back to the Trop. Mike?
3: Thank you, Jay. Jose Ramirez is at the center of everything that has to do with Cleveland baseball over the last 15 years. On Tuesday night, though, it was on the wrong side of things for the Cleveland Guardians. A two-out error in the fourth that led to three unearned runs by the Tampa Bay Rays. Final score was the Rays 3, the Guardians 1, and that ties the series one game apiece.
4: Yeah, and it was a hard chopper by Williamson that when ball hits dirty, and you're taught this when you're young, when you're playing professional baseball, you charge automatically. You go in and you straddle that one. Jose Ramirez hesitated. And when he was going to make a play that he makes usually with his eyes closed, that hesitation cost him. He stayed flat-footed, came up early, and did not have the ball in hand. And that just opened the floodgates for the Tampa Bay Rays as they took advantage of not one, but two more runs and put a three spot in that fourth inning.
3: Rays starter Freddy Peralta was not perfect, but he was excellent. Six innings scoreless, four hits, two walks, six strikeouts. There weren't clean innings for Freddy Peralta. In fact, the Guardians stranded nine throughout the course of the game. But as Freddy Peralta, once known as Fastball Freddy with the Brewers, became Changeup Freddy this year with the Rays, he reverted to his old successful ways, throwing that pitch almost three-quarters of the time tonight.
4: And he had control of it. He pitched upstairs with it. The extension was fabulous, but most importantly, the velocity was there, and he was able to sustain that velocity. A lot of foul balls against Freddy Peralta, but he did not bend at all. And usually you see guys bend and not break. This guy didn't bend. One hitter, Nathaniel Lowe, had a 2-0 count on Freddy Peralta. That was the only 2-0 count. And oh, by the way, when he got the 2-0, he said, okay, ya basta, enough. He ended up striking out Lowe as well.
3: The only Guardians run came in the seventh. Chase DeLauder with an RBI double. He remains fabulous. His first postseason strikeout tonight. But other than that, the RBI double, two walks. So he got the job done. The rest of the offense did not come through. And on the capping end of things, Brian Baker, the closer for the Rays, he's 4-for-4 in save opportunities and has yet to allow a hit in the postseason.
4: It's an uncomfortable at-bat versus both righties and lefties. And he was economical as well, being able to get outs, quick, easy, day off tomorrow. Now Kevin Cash can have him possibly for two of the three games in Cleveland, but it's not going to be easy for the Tampa Bay Rays in Cleveland. They have a lot of confidence there. They play well, and Jose Ramirez is going to play with a chip on his shoulder.
3: On Tuesday night at Tropicana Field, the Rays win 3-1 over the Guardians, tying the best-of-seven series at one game apiece. The winner of Game 3, historically speaking, in a best-of-seven, goes on to take the series 70% of the time. And Game 3 is on ESPN Radio Thursday night. For Eduardo Perez, I'm Mike Cousins, right here on your home for every pitch of the postseason. 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
1: All right, Mike, well done. At the Trop, the series is tied at a game apiece. The Guardians lost, snapping a four-game win streak, was tied for their second longest in playoff history. The three runs they allowed, all unearned. They're the seventh team to allow at least three runs in a postseason game, all unearned. It's the first since the Brewers did it in 2008 in the division series against the Phillies. Speaking of the Brewers, NLCS returns on Wednesday. Brewers taking the first two at home against the Dodgers. Game 3 in L.A., and we will see Shohei Ohtani. Manager Dave Roberts saying Ohtani was convicted and adamant that he's close to recovering from his slump, so he will be in the lineup for Game 3.
5: To be clear, it was never a benching. It was more of giving him, it's kind of what we did with Freddie in 2024. In 2024, he was ailing, wasn't feeling great. Give him a couple of days, potentially, to then reset. He ends up winning the MVP in the World Series. So it's more of, hey, man, if you're not feeling good enough to, you can feel like you can perform up to your ability, then we'll pivot. We'll give you a couple of days. And talking to him, he feels like he's close to finding something and was close yesterday and finding something mechanically. With that, I'm excited. So I'm all about it, and so he'll be in there.
1: Ohtani 0 for 4 with a couple of strikeouts in the Game 2 loss on Monday. He's been in the slump since his last home run, August 18th, 3 for 20 in the postseason, but will be in the Game 3 lineup for the Dodgers. As for how Brewers manager Pat Murphy sees it,
6: I mean, we remember vividly at this time last year that he, maybe had the best baseball game ever played the day he pitched against us and, you know, hit a home run every time up, it seemed like. You know, it's like, well, you can't forget that, his capabilities, whatever. But still, all that being said, you still, you know how tough it is to execute what he did? You still have to go at him. You have to go at everybody.
1: Speaking of those feelings from a year ago, the series between these two teams, did the feeling that the Brewers had when they left L.A. last year stay with them?
6: 2 years ago in 24, we gave up the home run to Alonso when we had the series one and whatever inning that was, ninth inning, Alonso hits the homer and puts them ahead and we were shell-shocked. And I announced at that time, look, guys, somehow, I don't know how, but somehow this is going to help us. The awareness of that and what can happen. Somehow this is going to help us. The next year, we came here and offered an incredibly emotional division series and didn't have to play that wild card series. So we took a step in the right direction and then won that whatever divisional series. And I said at the end, hey, guys, remember this. It hurts. Remember it. I think they remembered so far. It seems like they remembered, and they're not going to roll over. You know, they're going to put up a fight.
1: And as for what he's told the team about being two wins away this year from the World Series?
6: When you're climbing a mountain, the way I look at it, you're climbing a mountain and you're getting really close to the top. And when you are, usually that path narrows a little bit. You know what I mean? It's not as wide. When you start the mountain, it seems like this wide. And then as you get closer and closer, most mountains are like that. And I think as you get closer, you just got to keep your footing, keep your head down, make sure you keep your footing. And you can't look too far ahead. When you look up for the prize, oh, where's the top? You might step in a crack or a pothole, right? You got to just keep your head down and go forward. You know, adversity's coming, you know, all that kind of stuff could possibly come whenever. Just keep responding, keep your head down and keep going. The belief had to be there at some point, you know, like they didn't just wake up yesterday morning or this morning and say, you know, we could do this thing. You know, I think their belief has been there. You know, Yelich has spoke openly about it. I think the guys followed the lead. Contreras has spoke openly about it. This is what we're doing. But you got to keep your head down and take each step.
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7: Bass lines it up. Snap by Ferguson. Hold by Domann. Kick on the way. And it is good. And the Bills have won it in overtime. Tyler Bass from 45 yards out lifts the Bills to a dramatic 37-34 overtime victory.
1: We saw it on Monday Night Football. 97 Rock with the call. Bills escape with the win after blocking what would have been a game-winning field goal from the Rams. Rams fall to 2-3 with the loss. ESPN analyst Mina Kimes.
8: I'm not worried, obviously, they're going to go undefeated. But I think this offense is fine. And I think the defense, honestly, given the fact that they're still missing their best player, Myles Garrett, they've been quite good over the course of the season. And I do think they're going to get him better and better as the season goes on, especially if Garrett returns healthy and looks anything like he has in recent years. But this special teams problem in Los Angeles, it's concerning because it's not just a problem this season. This has been now the fatal flaw of this team for multiple seasons, even thinking back to the championship game, you know, in the playoffs. They just had these issues crop up over and over. It's not just blocked field goals. It's returns. It's punts. It's all of it. And they've tried to make changes. They hired a new special teams coordinator this year, but it seems like it's not getting better anytime soon. And as you know, in these important games, in these big games, especially when it goes to overtime in the postseason, all three phases matter, and if they can't fix special teams, that is a serious area of concern.
1: Rams make a change on special teams, releasing kicker Harrison Mivas on Tuesday. ESPN's Dan Graziano.
9: They're 2-3. They're lucky they're not 1-4. They should have lost the Eagles last week. But this is what I'm saying, the real issues. Every team has issues to solve. The Rams were not exempt from that just because they had a monster offseason, and that's what we're seeing. I'm watching Greg Rousseau block a kick in overtime, and I'm thinking to myself, pretty cool if your best pass rusher plays.
10: Right.
9: And the Rams guy is out for we don't know how long, and they haven't really had him all season. Aaron Donald made an impact last night, but he's played in three of their five games, and frankly, at times, he's looked like a guy that didn't play the last 2 years. Their left tackle threw a punch after this game.
11: That was crazy.
9: I doubt he'll be playing next week when they face the Cardinals, who they should beat, but it's a division game. Look, the Rams, I think, ultimately will be a good team, but they are an older team. They are a little bit of a top-heavy, thinner kind of roster, and that stuff shows up when you start getting into these games. That was my only point all summer with the Rams. Not that I think they're going to be bad, but I think just like every other team in the league, they're actually going to have to earn it, and that's what we're seeing.
1: And Dan, touching on that other fallout from the Monday night matchup, that little dust-up at midfield as players were milling around post-game, exchanging jerseys. Bills linebacker Bradley Chubb, Rams tackle Alaric Jackson exchanging words, and then Jackson took a swing. And it is costing him 2 games without pay, suspended by the NFL on Tuesday. ESPN analyst Jeff Saturday.
12: Can't do it, man. After the game, jerseys are off. We're all done. Why are you hanging around? Go to the locker room. Yeah. Like, these kind of things are such a waste. I don't know how many games you know he's going to get suspended.
13: Should.
12: I mean, we just saw a guy who gets caught up in a ruckus on the sideline. There's 30 dudes around grabbing him, and he headbutts, and he's getting kicked out for a game. You know throwing a punch after a game, you're going to get games. It's such a waste. He's such a valuable asset to that team. Tony Dungy used to say it best. Jim Moore, Jim Caldwell, all my coaches, you say, there is not a player on their sideline that's as important as you are for our team. Jackson, that's exactly, nobody on their team is nearly as important as what you are to that Rams organization. You can't make decisions like that. You can't go swing. And now ultimately we all pay the price because you lost your head in that moment. Just can't have it. Can't do it.
1: And as a result, Jackson gets the suspension. He's eligible to appeal under the CBA. The team says they understand Jackson will do so. SportsCenter All Night, ESPN Radio. College football with some big matchups this weekend. UCLA, though, going to be shorthanded. Looks like for the rest of the season, ESPN's Pete Thamel.
14: Nico Imaleava is dealing with a knee injury. The expectation is that he will miss the rest of the season. That has not been made official. Bob Chesney was waiting, he said yesterday, for UCLA's doctors to take a look at Nico. But obviously, he took that awkward fall, and they wanted to get retested before they said anything officially, but it looks like it's going to be Ty Diefenbach's show going forward. Now, look, Bob Chesney made clear that Madden Imaleava, Nico's younger brother, is in the mix to get reps, and if Ty Diefenbach struggles, Madden Imaleava could end up getting snaps for UCLA. But for now, the expectation is no more Nico the rest of the year, and it'll be Ty Diefenbach to keep the undefeated Bruins on the unlikely playoff hunt.
1: And this weekend, giving us a handful of impressive matchups, Notre Dame, BYU, one of them. What do the Irish need to prove? ESPN's Booger McFarland.
15: Competition hasn't been very good so far, so I want to see CJ Carr. I want to see him against a tight defense, especially playing man coverage. I want to see if Notre Dame can run the football. You lose Jeremiah Love, you lose Jadarian Price. Can you run the football against big-time competition? And their Achilles heel on defense last year was rushing the passer. Can Boubacar Traore and the rest of his defensive line mates, can they get after the quarterback? everything that we thought we knew about Notre Dame, we still need to see it against big-time competition. And like it or not, this will be their first big test of the season. No disrespect to Wisconsin. I think BYU will provide the biggest test until they take on Miami. So, quite frankly, I got to see everything because this is their first test.
1: Notre Dame and BYU in a top 10 matchup, 7:30 Eastern on ABC. Aforementioned Wisconsin, they play at UCLA this weekend. We'll also see the big matchup between Florida and Texas and Ohio State, Indiana. That one from Bloomington to kick off things on Saturday afternoon. Does LA have five? That's next. SportsCenter All Night continues. It's ESPN Radio.
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2: 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Number 6, Alabama, at 14th-ranked Tennessee. 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
1: 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NBA preseason is continuing this week. Lakers-Warriors meeting on Tuesday. Walker Kessler, 11 points in his L.A. debut. ESPN's Dave McMenamin.
2: Obviously, the Lakers are used to having momentum from their big man in the middle, right? You go back to Kareem Abdul-Jabbar, Wilt Chamberlain, George Mikan, Shaquille O'Neal, Pau Gasol, Anthony Davis, on and on and on. And they're hoping that the 7'2" Kessler can be the defensive anchor for a team that was 19th in defensive rating last year. Certainly, he already, you know, hurt that pinky blocking a shot by hitting his pinky against the backboard. They hope he can block shots and just try to stay a little healthier when the game starts to count.
3: J.J. Redick hasn't shared who will round out the starting five. How's Redick figuring that out?
2: It's been a little disjointed, in J.J. Redick's words, about as he's tried to evaluate these pieces because of some cascading injuries, knick-knack injuries, but still he hasn't had the luxury of having all his guys available at one time. He hopes that he can really mix and match some of these players and see what will fit best. Like, obviously, next to Austin Reeves and Luka Doncic, you're going to want to have a 3-and-D threat. So that's why they've been looking at guys like Zaire Williams, Matisse Thybul. Jake LaRavia was a longtime starter last year. He's shooting 6-for-11 from three in preseason thus far. That was kind of one of the knocks on his game last year, that he was very durable, played all 82 games, but didn't consistently hit the outside shot. And there's also second-year forward Adu Thiro, who's been very intriguing, had a very good summer. He's maybe the best athlete on this Lakers roster. And, you know, there's an outside chance that they want to have him in there because he can not only be a staunch defensive player, but also be a lob threat.

0: above the rim for Luka Doncic.
1: 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Flames double up the Ducks 4-2. Calgary getting its first win this season, snapping a five-game losing streak to start the season. Bruins on the road double up the Sharks 6-3 in San Jose. Avs edge the Stars 3-2. Colorado with 29 goals scored this season, tied for the third most through their first six games of a season in franchise history, and their most since relocating to Colorado in 1995. Canadiens get past the Sabres in a shootout. Rangers a 4-1 win over the Lightning. Tampa Bay's second loss this season. Both of them coming against the Rangers on the road. They've allowed more goals to the Rangers than the other four teams they've played combined. The night, not all bad for Tampa Bay, though.
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3: How good is that? Are you not entertained?
2: Number five.
1: The ALCS is now a best of five. Guardians and Rays wind up splitting the first two with the Trump.
4: Biggest at bat of the night after an error on Ramirez. Left on left. He drives into the gap right center field. That's a base hit. Simpson scores. Williamson touches home coming in from second. And Liam Hicks with a two-out, two-run single in the last of the fourth. We were tied 0-0, and now it's 3-0 Tampa Bay.
2: Number four.
1: For Tampa Bay area fans, Rays were playing at home. Lightning were not. They lose in New York to the Rangers, part of Tuesday's full slate of hockey, the Frozen Frenzy in Detroit on the Devils Hockey Network. There was a 4-4 game in overtime.
5: Looks to angle one left. Oh, and the pass is behind Arvidsson. The Devils race out. Pass up ahead for Jack. It's a breakaway. Jack, and he scores! Breakaway overtime. Game-winning goal for Jack Hughes as the Devils defeat the Detroit Red Wings 5-4.
2: Number three.
1: In Raleigh, Hurricanes rally in the third against Washington. 99-9 the fan.
6: Is Carolina going to work out in front? Svechnikov, he scores! It's a power play goal! What a backhand! And that is how you cash in! It's 3-2 Carolina.
2: Number two.
1: In Philly, Kraken come away with a win over the Flyers in a shootout. A game that also featured a milestone moment in the second. 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
7: Down for Samoskevich to the high slot. Otavainen shoots. Scores! Ville Otavainen, his first goal in the National Hockey League, has given the Kraken a 2-0 lead with 11:06 to play in the second period.
2: Number one.
1: Otavainen had one for the Kraken in Philly there, while in Columbus, one guy would score the first three for the Panthers. 104.3 WQAM.
8: Seth Jones straight on Matthew in the circle. A shot from Reinhart wide off the inboards. Bounces and they score. And it's Brady Tkachuk completing the hat trick. 3-1 Panthers, a power play goal. Brady Tkachuk, three consecutive goals here in the second period. And the Panthers lead by a pair. And Brady Tkachuk, a hat trick.
1: With his brother Matthew assisting on all three of those goals. In fact, Matthew Tkachuk tying a franchise record with five assists in the Panthers' win over the Blue Jackets. Baseball, Rays, Guardians tied up at a game apiece. Brewers up 2-0 on the Dodgers. L.A. says they will have Shohei Ohtani in the lineup for Game 3 tonight. But it's been a up-and-down season. A lot of downs for Ohtani. Steve Mason from ESPN 710 L.A.
9: Now, I think that what we're seeing from Shohei is the byproduct of trying to do both, trying to pitch and trying to hit. I think that was a mistake this year. Maybe his days of doing that are over, or at least they should be very, very limited. Shohei should not be starting at the beginning of the season. You work him in starting in August, so he's usable, but too many innings, and I think this is the byproduct of trying to do both.
1: Game three is tonight. Unsportsmanlike is next. It's Wednesday, October 14th, birthday of Jared Goff. The quarterback is 32. I'm Jay Reynolds, back tomorrow with SportsCenter All Night. 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
20: The task is very clear tonight for Tampa Bay here at home. They may not be back here for three more games. Left on left. He drops into the gap right center field. That's a base hit. And Liam Hicks with a two-out, two-run single. Swing and a miss. Strike three. Change up for Freddie Peralta. He pumps his fist. Pounds it against his chest.
21: You know, when you have that arsenal, no reason not to be confident.
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22: 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You heard the game as you hear all the baseball games here on ESPN Radio. Thanks to Gusto, as last night, Tampa Bay Rays even the series, the ALCS with the Guardians, with a 3-1 victory. Series tied at one game apiece. How could you falter with Freddie Peralta? Six innings, four hits, no runs, six strikeouts, two walks. As Liam Hicks has the big shot for the Rays, he was 2-for-3, two ribbies. That comes after a huge error by Jose Ramirez, who is a god in Cleveland, but he did not make a great play last night.
23: No, give him a game ball from the Rays.
22: That series now tied at one game apiece. Along with Michelle Smallman, Chris Canty, Evan Cohen with you. Good morning, everybody. CeCe, you're looking good.
0: I know everybody's been talking about how good you've been looking recently. Not previously, from what I've gathered.
23: But you know what's looking even better? My prediction about the Rams missing the playoffs. Nothing to see here. Anybody worried about what's going on out in L.A.?
0: The Rams? Where did that just come from?
23: Well, it just came from their starting left tackle getting suspended for two games.
0: And
23: it came from them scapegoating the thicker kicker and getting him out of there and going to a guy from the New York Jets. I believe his last name is Groupie. Mm-hmm. That's who they're turning to fix their special teams? Mm-hmm. Congratulations. Good luck to you guys.
0: Smalls?
3: You hate to see it, don't you?
23: Yeah. Do
3: you
23: we
3: hate
23: though?
3: To see it with
23: Do
3: the Rams.
23: I feel like we're reveling in it, Smalls. Because everybody was on one end of the spectrum saying how great the Rams were. Are they going to go undefeated? Can they win every game by double digits? They got the reigning MVP, the reigning defensive player of the year. They got maybe the greatest defensive player of all time coming back to join the team to ring chase. Everything was looking up for the LA Rams until they actually put the ball on the tee and kick it off. And then you got to go earn your wins. But what do I say about super teams? Best players don't always make the best team, but the best team always wins. Rams looking real 2011 Philadelphia Eagles-ish.
3: I love to hear that. And meanwhile, the San Francisco 49ers are like, hold our beer.
23: Yeah.
3: You guys are favored to win every game. You guys are favored to win the Super Bowl. Okay, yeah. Hold our beer. Doesn't matter what's going on. We're going to find a way to get it done.
23: Yeah, look pretty good.
0: Well, I guess, sorry, Rays. You got a minute. Not even 3-1 their win last night.
23: Do you think I want to talk about the Tampa Bay Rays? Do you think I want to talk about the Tampa Bay Rays?
0: No, I picked up on that.
3: As a Yankees fan? Yeah.
23: Come on, man. My pick of the day was the Gardos. I wanted to be just right there with Hammer and Emmett Golden and Riz, the whole crew.
0: Gardos all the time. Gardo. Yeah, not last
23: Gardos
0: night.
23: Gardos all the time. No, not last night. Not last night. Ramirez
0: Gardos just, some of the time?
23: Some of the time?
0: They still got the job done. I mean, you still won a game in Tampa.
3: You did.
0: A lot of people think that Tampa is the team to beat overall. Why? Because the Dodgers and Brewers could beat each other up in theory for seven games. It's 2-0. Otani's going to play tonight, thankfully. Mm. Dave Roberts, the manager of the Dodgers, basically said he's insisting on playing, which, by the way,
3: he's adamant is the word.
23: Right. So he's the opposite of Michael Penix.
0: Boy, you are coming out firing today.
3: I love
0: so
3: it. Wednesday.
0: I'm not going to take shots at Shevitz. I'm not taking shots at Michael Penix through all of this.
23: I just think it's odd. Usually we talk about the organization protecting the player from himself. In this instance, Michael Penix is saying, nope, I'm not good. If we win the coin toss, I'll play. If we lose the coin toss, don't get the ball first, I'm not going to play.
0: What? Yeah, he did say that. And that's, boy, you know what? Maybe you're right to go there.
3: Good point.
0: Because that's the second time he's had that kind of moment.
23: He disqualified himself from being a week one starter out of training camp.
3: Even though he was cleared for 11-on-11.
23: Yes.
0: You know what? I'm going to report something that's not being reported. So here we go. Chris Canty is reporting that Kawhi Leonard is Michael Penix Jr.'s mentor. I think that's what it comes down
3: load
0: to.
3: Load management.
0: At this point. I mean, that
23: Kawhi
0: is a
23: look good. Kawhi's got a balls that look good.
0: A little too hyped on the Raptors, I think, by some people. Like, I'm not saying they're not going to be good, but like some people have said there's... You're a pain. Like, there's too much separation, I think, between the people's takes on the Raptors and the Heat. I know it's a hot topic this morning.
3: The Rays are like, how many other teams are you going to talk about this morning before you can give us our flowers? We got to the Raptors somehow.
23: As many teams as it takes.
0: All right, let's do
23: it.
0: Here we go.
23: As many teams.
0: Let me see what other
23: we got to throw at it.
3: You know what else? While we're here, we haven't talked enough about that. Green Bay Packers went over the Chicago Bears.
0: By the way.
3: Have the Bears been exposed?
0: No.
3: Are the Packers?
0: You got to connect them. Connect every dot, right? So the last dot we've had is Kawhi. Did you see that Pablo Torre is now looking into the Kelly Clarkson incident?
3: I was watching the video this morning. I was watching the surveillance video this morning. I'm very into this story.
0: Yeah. And for those who don't know, there was a back and forth between
23: They're
0: Kelly Clarkson.
23: They're not going to sell it. They're just not going to sell it.
0: Well, they have the...
3: But I need to know, was she pretty womaned? Was she rebuffed, brutally rebuffed?
0: Because they didn't think
3: store?
0: She could afford something.
3: Correct.
0: But Kelly Clarkson, what is she known for? Reality shows. Last night, Dancing with the Stars, Tyler Cameron was on. And I'm trying to connect as many dots as we possibly can.
3: South Florida. Played football in South Florida.
0: Right. So did Lamar Jackson. Is he going to play this week? We don't know. Right, Lamar's health.
3: I was trying to bring us back to the Rays.
23: But it sounds like,
3: Florida,
23: Lamar,
3: same state,
23: but
3: same
0: it's
3: state,
0: 4 hours away,
3: same state.
23: But it sounds like Lamar was closer to playing against the Atlanta Falcons than we actually thought he was,
0: right,
23: based on what we're hearing from all of our insiders.
0: One of the insiders is Adam Schefter. Yesterday on our show, had a great take.
3: So we're just not going to talk about the Rays.
0: No, we're going to get back there.
23: We're going to find a way. The scenic route.
0: Yeah.
3: Okay.
0: We're going to find a way.
3: Everyone listening
0: and watching is enjoying what's happening right now. So don't stop. Here's what's happening. So Schefter reported yesterday about Justin Herbert and how he's the guy that one team inquired about. The Chargers said no. Right? We said, hey, should they consider it? What's interesting is quarterback decisions. The Bucs made a quarterback decision like the Chargers did in investing in a guy who hasn't gotten them over the hump. Where do the Bucs play? Tampa. What were they focused on last night? The Rays. And their win 3-1 over the Guardians. And the Tampa, and you heard it right here on ESPN Radio. All of the MLB postseason on ESPN Radio. Catch every pitch of the postseason on ESPN Radio, ESPN app, presented by Gusto. The other big story in baseball, as we mentioned, is that game number 3 tonight, again on ESPN Radio, between the Dodgers and the Brewers, in a game that Blake Snell, former Cy Young Award winner, is going to have to try to save the Dodgers here. Otani's going to play. And I think it is 1,000% the right move, everyone involved. I think that Ohtani should be in charge of whether or not he plays. And I don't think that there's any reason to protect the player from himself in this spot. Why? You're trying to make history. You're trying to have a three-peat, and he's one of the greatest players to ever play the sport. If he wants to play, he plays. Simple as that.
3: But he's not producing, and he could be physically compromised. And if he's not adding to your lineup when you're already at a two-game deficit in the CS, why are you playing him? He went 0-for-4 with two strikeouts on Monday. He hasn't homered since August 18th. August 18th.
0: Mm-hmm.
3: 11-for-70 with 29 strikeouts to finish the regular season. He has been ice cold for months and clearly isn't right. He's clearly not whole. He's dealing with the bicep. He's dealing with the knee. I mean, when you see him in the batter's box, you can tell that something is off. And I know that he is the greatest baseball player that I will ever witness in my lifetime. But I don't know if this is the right decision. He's been neutralized.
23: Well, here's my issue with how Dave Roberts is handling this. You can't be half pregnant. If Shohei Ohtani is saying that he's got something figured out mechanically and he's about to break through and you want to back him as an organization, you want to back him as his coach, then why do you have him hitting in the five hole instead of leadoff? He's the leadoff batter for the Dodgers. Like, there's a reason why you put your biggest bat as the leadoff, because they're going to get more at-bats than anybody else.
3: Mm-hmm.
23: And so if you trust that Shohei Ohtani is going to break through, if you want to support him, if you want to make sure that everybody else is slotted into the roles that they've already assimilated to and conformed to throughout the course of the entirety of the season, then why are you switching up and having Ohtani bat fifth instead of having him as your leadoff? Clearly, you're hedging against something. And if you feel the need to hedge against him to that degree where you've got him batting fifth as opposed to batting leadoff, then why is he playing at all? That doesn't make any sense to me. Again, you can't be half pregnant. So it's very interesting to see Dave Roberts handle it in this way. I have no issue with deferring to the player because the player knows his body better than anybody else. And if you want to put it on the line at this time of year, God bless, because this is what you play sports for.
3: Totally.
23: This is why you go through 162-game regular season. This is what you do all of the off-season sprints, conditioning, all of the extra work, refining your craft. You do all of it to have the opportunity to help your team win in moments like this. So I get why Ohtani wants to be out there, and I get why they don't want to hold him back. But if you're going to be in the business of saying you publicly support your player, then do it full-throated. Have him in his normal role as the leadoff batter instead of burying him at fifth in the lineup.
0: By the way, I like that idea. I like that idea. I think that's a good idea. I think instead, you know, if he's going to play tonight, which he is, then go the exact opposite way. Say, you know what? You want in. We're going to treat you as if you're 100%. You're going to bat leadoff. We're going to lean into the positivity here. Again, the randomness, it's... This is so random. I was talking the other day, and I was a guest on NBA Radio, and they're asking me about Evan Mobley of the Cavs. And I said, here's the best thing you could do if you're them. You could say, hey, by the way, we wouldn't trade you for Giannis nor Jaylen Brown. That's how good we think you are. Be great. Go be great. You're going to be awesome. Like, lean into the positivity with Ohtani. We think even with a bum knee and back, you're going to be so great. We're moving you back up in the lineup.
3: He is 3-for-20 in these playoffs.
0: I don't care.
3: I do.
0: All right. Well, then you would bench him?
3: Yes.
0: Oy vey. So Shohei, so you have somebody better that you put in the lineup?
3: He is not right, and he is ice cold. They are at a two-game deficit. They are trying to make history. And listen, I am all for someone saying, I'm close. Trust me, trust me. The last time the Cardinals won the World Series in 2011, they almost took David Freese out of the lineup. He said that he was close. Mark McGwire, the hitting coach, told Tony La Russa, I see it. He's turning a corner. Keep him in there. CS MVP, World Series MVP, down to their final strike twice. He was the hero twice in Game 6. So I understand that sometimes it takes a while for guys to find their rhythm and get hot. But this is beyond that. This is not just somebody who is going through a very significant slump. He's not right. And so I know he's adamant, he's convinced, and he's certainly convinced his manager, Dave Roberts, but it's hard for me to believe, based on what we've seen since mid-August, that all of a sudden in Game 3, it's going to turn around and click for him.
0: Yeah, and I guess I just to finish out the most random segment in the history of radio, I will make one more random reference. The great Billy Joel song, Goodnight Saigon, and we would all go down together. That's how I'm looking at it. If we're going down, if we're the Dodgers, I'm saying, I'm not a we with them, but if I'm looking at it, if we're going to go down and we're not going to three-peat, we're going to go down together, and he's part of the together. I'm not going down with him sitting there watching. I can't do it.
23: I can't do it either. And I would just say this, because Smalls, you always bring up this point. Even when you're not hitting, your presence in the lineup affects others in a positive way.
3: Absolutely.
23: My question to you is, based on what you're seeing, does it still feel like Shohei Ohtani has that impact in terms of setting the table for others, in terms of how opposing pitchers decide to approach his at-bats?
3: Yes, if they're looking at him and they're saying, okay, the mechanics look a certain, they're watching the video, they're saying the mechanics look off. If he's still battling those injuries and he's physically compromised, the mechanics are off, he's not as much of a threat. Therefore, I don't need to attack other batters in the lineup differently in anticipation of Ohtani. If I'm not worried about him to the same degree, it changes the game plan.
23: So other pitchers aren't worried about him when he's in the batter's box?
3: Currently, I mean, it's Shohei Ohtani. There will always be some level.
23: And that's the point.
3: But I don't know if you're a pitcher at this stage of the playoffs, at this stage of the game, if the lore and the history of him is going to supersede what you're actually witnessing from a physical standpoint.
0: Yeah, I mean, I just assume Robert Gasser, a 27-year-old pitching tonight for the Brewers, is still going to be conscious of that guy hitting for the L.A. Dodgers. All right,
3: I hope I'm wrong, by the way, and I hope we see him go nuclear tonight. I hope we see him be awesome tonight. It's better for baseball, which is fun.
0: Coming up.
23: Why? So you're rooting for the Dodgers?
3: I didn't say that.
0: Yeah. Why one player on one team thinks a coach on another team just got fired because of his quarterback. We will get to that after Smalls has this from the Wellness Company.
3: There is nothing worse than waking up sick. And at this time of year, kids are back in school. They're surrounded by hundreds of others. 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And one ugly strain just showed up. 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
7: ABC News, I'm Sherry Preston. Overnight, a federal judge has extended an order blocking President Trump's ban on reporters from three news outlets at the White House. It makes its way through the court system. The judge ruling that CNN, MSNBC, and Politico are likely to succeed in their constitutional free speech and due process claims in court. Pope Leo has lung cancer. The Vatican confirming that news after a nodule was removed from his lung Tuesday. ABC's Tom Sophie Burridge is at the Vatican.
8: The Vatican saying the Pope was in the operating room for 3 hours, with the surgery itself lasting 90 minutes, adding the surgery was successful and there were no complications.
9: Given the advancements in the treatment of lung cancer, medical experts say patients can have great outcomes if doctors caught the cancer early and removed it all during the procedure.
7: Ukrainian President Volodymyr Zelensky will be in London for talks today. Overnight strikes in and around the country, including in the capital of Kyiv, have left more than 500,000 people without power. This is ABC News.
24: Here's your Storm Team 20 forecast. Chance of thunderstorms today. Otherwise, cloudy skies expected. High temperatures reach up to 75. North winds 5 to 10 miles per hour. Mainly cloudy skies expected. Tonight, slight chance of rain showers. Lows of above around 62. Thunderstorms likely. Tomorrow, 76. I'm meteorologist Jennifer Wojcicki on Sports Radio 92.3 FM and 1450 AM. Currently 70.
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22: Tonight here on ESPN Radio, ESPN2, we are presented by Progressive Insurance. Well, a lot has been made of the ending of the Giants and Commanders game. 27-all tie, the Commanders run out the clock, they don't get the field goal in overtime. We said on Monday morning this was just going to be the beginning of all of this. We knew in that moment this was not ending, especially since what's Monday Night Football this upcoming week? The Commanders and the Niners on ESPN and ABC. You don't think there's going to be some pregame coverage around the end of the previous game? Rightfully so, and it'll be phenomenal coverage by our team.
3: And terrible timing for Dan Quinn, who does not wear 28-3, even though he was the head coach of the Atlanta Falcons, more than Kyle Shanahan does, who was the offensive coordinator. All of a sudden, now we have the 28-3 bowl between these two head coaches coming off of this blunder from Dan Quinn. Terrible timing for him.
22: The Magic Johnson tweet questioning the clock management. Then Dan Quinn kind of goes through everything that happened the next day, as we knew he would. So we knew this would extend. I don't know that we predicted this part of this storyline that's now developing, but I guess we should have. You could take the man out of the Cowboys, but you can't take the Cowboys out of the man. Micah Parsons last night on his Edge, or 2 nights ago on the Edge with Micah Parsons podcast by way of Bleacher Report, had this to say about the end of the Giants-Commanders game. And a reminder, Dan Quinn was the defensive coordinator in Dallas when Micah was there.
28: Jaden Daniels probably cost my man Dan Quinn his job, to be honest with you.
29: That's tough.
28: To be honest with you. And I'm a big Jaden Daniels fan. But the reality is, like, he probably cost a lot of people their jobs this past weekend. We get coached so much on these situations that, like, I'm a defensive player, and this is programmed in me. It would be different if Jaden Daniels was a rookie. This is your third year. This is your third year. You've been to the NFC Championship game. You've been in big moments before. This is your job to be prepared, to understand the game, and understand situations. That's in your job profile. And you're telling me, oh, we're going to pay this guy eventually $60 million? This cannot happen.
0: Did Jaden Daniels cost Dan Quinn his job?
23: Dan Quinn came into the season on the hot seat. And it's on the board that he ends up getting clipped. Now, the injuries, how the Washington Commanders as an organization handled things last year, the offensive scheme, being in shotgun as much as they were, opening the door for Jaden Daniels to take all of the hits that he did. It feels like Dan Quinn, with a lot of the controversy that's swirling with that franchise, invited this level of scrutiny. So, no, I don't think that Jaden, in this specific instance, with the tie against the Giants, cost Dan Quinn his job. It just made it harder for Dan Quinn to hang on to the job going into 2027. Now, we'll see what ends up happening the rest of the way, but I will frame it as an uphill climb for him to be able to prove that he deserves to be the head coach of this franchise moving forward.
0: Smalls, this is now a player on your team in Micah Parsons. This was, previously, when we hear these comments, a player on the Dallas Cowboys. It's different now for you because you are a Packers fan.
3: Mm-hmm.
0: Are you okay with what Micah said, or did he cross a line here in the critique of a player on another team, this case, Jaden Daniels?
3: So, just to make sure I'm refining the question, just so I get the appropriate answer. Are you suggesting that athletes shouldn't have these type of platforms, and if they do, they shouldn't be calling out their peers?
0: What? I don't know how you got that from what
3: is that the question? Because
0: saying he's on the Packers. His team played a game against the Bears. The Commanders and Giants played, and he's telling us that a quarterback got a coach fired on a team he has nothing to do with.
3: Yeah, I guess in this world of media that we exist in, almost every big-time player has a podcast or some sort of a platform to get their point of view across, and that's across all sports, not just in football. Micah Parsons has this podcast because people care what he has to say. And I value that perspective, by the way, from a current player in the league who's looking at this, who knows the people involved, who knows the circumstances, who was coached by Dan Quinn, and who can say, I have been in these situations where I was told to be prepared as a player. Because when we view it, yes, Jaden Daniels took some of the responsibility and some of the blame from the public, but a lot of people want to point this squarely on Dan Quinn. So to have another player come out and give this perspective, I appreciate it. And maybe you're getting at the fact that he still hasn't played a game yet for the Green Bay Packers, and worry about your rehab and not about the microphone, which I'm sure there are a lot of people that think that, but he's making money doing this, and I'm not going to fault him.
0: I'm not trying to imply literally anything. I'm just simply asking a question about this. If I was, I'll say it. There's no implications. I will say this part of it that I am thinking. There's something in the NBA where, like, players feel like it's okay all the time to go after Rudy Gobert. I have no idea why.
3: He is a target.
0: Jaden Daniels, it feels like people are his peers are more okay going at him than they are others. And I'm trying to understand the why behind that, whether it's the LSU situation. I mean, I don't know. Take the Brandon Ayuk stuff, I guess, take it for what it is, because I think obviously he was going after everybody, but he felt okay going after Jaden Daniels. You see a lot of reported, like a lot of conversation about, like, why his teammates didn't have his back in that in some moments. I guess
3: when he was injured.
0: Yeah, I'm confused by the Jaden Daniels treatment right now. Micah could have done this without pinpointing it on Jaden. He could have said, I was really upset that my guy Dan Quinn was in that spot.
23: Yeah, I mean, listen, Micah got another nerve talking about getting coaches fired, right? I mean, listen, he's got one sack in his postseason career. How'd that work out for Mike McCarthy? Not great. So I don't like pointing the finger at the quarterback to absolve the head coach of his responsibilities in critical moments, critical phases of the game. Jaden Daniels wasn't the only one on that field that didn't know what time it was on the clock and in the situation at the end of that Giants game. There were 10 other guys that seemed oblivious to what was happening. And I don't understand how you get to that point. Is the quarterback responsible in the huddle? Should he remind his guys of the time and score and the situation and what needs to happen? Absolutely. But I also understand that the quarterback has a helmet on that has a communication system with the sideline that the head coach has access to. And in real time, in the huddles, the head coach can remind the quarterback of certain things before the play clock hits 15 seconds. So it is on the board that Dan Quinn had the opportunity to relay what should have been happening with the play call and the execution of it to Jaden Daniels, who can then in turn remind the rest of the players. And none of that communication seemingly happened. So ultimately, it is on the head coach.
0: You bring up a very interesting point just very quickly. I think we are in a bit, not you, CeCe, because you've done it, but like Michelle and I and others who are in the entertainment journalism business, we are hopefully fairly critical of those that can do what we can't. I think it's interesting when people within the same business critique each other that haven't. Micah, he's talking about, well, Jaden Daniels got the NFC Championship game. You haven't. I thought that was, that part was interesting. It's like, well, he got there.
23: It's wild.
0: You? Like that's like
23: wild.
0: Oh, you have a national show and you haven't done this. Well so do we. Like, what do you mean? We have the same opportunities that you have, right? And we haven't accomplished that. That part of it was interesting to me also in that clip.
23: Very, very strange for Micah to come out and do that. Very strange.
0: You sounded like you were doing Wendy there for a second. Why would he do that? It's very interesting. Why would he do that? Do you think there's ulterior motives?
23: Very strange.
0: Interesting. All right, coming up. A decision has been made by one team on their quarterback. Do we agree with that decision? We will get to that after I tell you about Midas, the best around in sports. Anyone like Micah could say, hey, I'm the best. Are you the actual best? 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That's confidence you can drive on mile after mile because the best don't just say it. 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Midas, the best around.
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10: 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Why is Drake May playing so well? What's going on with Justin Herbert? Kurt joins us on all of that. Josh Pate on the latest in college football. 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
13: Trips left, single receiver right. Herbert in the shotgun. They move again. No penalty flag. Herbert throws. Ball is intercepted in the flat. Intercepted and down the sideline. That is Brandon Jones with the pick. Brandon Jones, his second interception of the season.
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14: Also on TikTok.
9: Also on TikTok.
14: Yes.
9: So yesterday on our show, Adam Schefter joined us, as he does each and every Tuesday, 8 a.m. Eastern. And we asked him about whether or not any team has actually called the 0-5 Chargers about their quarterback, Justin Herbert. And here's what he had to say.
15: There was a team I was talking to last week that's like, you know, it'd be interesting that if the Chargers were to consider trading Justin Herbert, they're like, maybe you could get 3 first-round draft picks for him. This team was saying, you know what, the Chargers should think about that because – they would get 3 ones. They'd have their own one. You start over. They've had Justin Herbert for 7 years. They haven't won a playoff game with him there. They're winless this year. Why not start it over? And I reached out to somebody with the Chargers, and I shared what somebody said, and they were very clear. We never once have brought up the idea nor thought about whether we should trade Justin Herbert. That is a sentence that has never been uttered in their building, nor would they consider it. Now, maybe they could change their mind in the next month. Maybe something would change it. That was not the sense I got last week at all.
9: Last part certainly interesting. Maybe something would change it. But as we look at this team right now, they're 0-5. If it's not Herbert, then is it Harbaugh that would be in jeopardy at the end of this?
14: But I guess my question is, if you're a 14, 15, 16 loss team, God forbid you don't win a game, why is there a sacred calf in the organization? Why is somebody considered untouchable? I don't understand that part of it. If you do that amount of losing, given what the expectations were coming into this season, everything that you're doing and who you're doing it with should come into question. And that includes Jim Harbaugh remaining the head coach and Justin Herbert remaining the quarterback. And when you look at the remainder of Justin Herbert's contract, he's got $160 million in cash that's left to be paid out. If you couple that with the potential opportunity cost of foregoing, you know, multiple first-round draft picks and what you could get back in a trade, it becomes an expensive proposition to hang on to him, considering he's a guy that's been there across three different head coaches over 7 years and hasn't won a playoff game. So I guess my question is, why? Mm-hmm. Why is Justin Herbert considered untouchable if your team hasn't done any winning when it matters most?
16: I don't know. Those conversations should happen. If you're an organization and you get off to a start like this, I would think it would behoove you to do your due diligence with every facet of the team, including the head coach and the quarterback, even as talented and or as successful historically as those parties have been. But what were the Chargers? What do we think of them as an organization before Justin Herbert?
14: The same thing that I think about them now. They had a good quarterback in Phillip Rivers, and they underachieved.
16: But we would always talk about them as being an organization that wouldn't want to spend the money or perhaps dysfunctional, things of that nature, right? Justin Herbert comes in, and I'm not suggesting that he transforms the organization, but he provides a little bit of juice because of the talent that he has. Harbaugh wants to go there in large part because Justin Herbert is the quarterback. Jim Harbaugh is a very successful coach that had a lot of options in the NFL. He could have gone a lot of different places. He wanted to go there, not because of the laundry or not because of ownership, but because of that guy. We were excited that Mike McDaniel was going there because of the possibility of what he could do with that guy. And what have we seen in the NFL? It's hard to walk away from bias that you have on someone. We always talk about Brock Purdy not getting the love that he deserves because of his draft bias, because he was Mr. Irrelevant. So many people don't want to look at him and what he's accomplished and give him the same credit they would give somebody like Trevor Lawrence, who was the number one overall pick. With Justin Herbert, there are so many people in this league, and I'm sure so many people in that organization that want the confirmation bias that he is going to grow into one of the best quarterbacks in the league, that he's got all the tools in the world, that he just needs to turn the corner. But this could get way worse. They've got some really tough games coming up on their schedule. This is already going downhill. It could take a nosedive in the next 4 weeks. And while I don't think that they're going to move on from him, I think what was Adam's word yesterday, that they were convicted in what they were saying, that they are not considering trading him at all. I do think if this continues to go downhill, those are conversations that will ratchet up.
9: Do you think they're going to make the playoffs this year?
16: No.
9: Okay. So Justin Herbert would then have been their starting quarterback for 7 years. Do you realize in the 2 years prior to his arrival, they won more playoff games in the next 7 years combined, and they only went to the playoffs one time in those 2 years? We misremember some organization's history because we assume dysfunction because they were able to get the quarterback. We misremember in Cincinnati how many times they got to the playoffs with Marvin Lewis. They just didn't win in the playoffs.
14: Yeah.
9: We misremember with the Chargers because they had the opportunity to get Justin Herbert that they were in the playoffs. I am not a Phillip Rivers on-field fan. I don't think he's as big time of a quarterback as others do. Irrelevant, they still got to the playoffs all the time, and they won playoff games. Like, I think we've got to kind of do a better job of tracking the history of some of these franchises because we assume dysfunction because it felt dysfunctional in a moment versus year after year. If, like, the Miami Dolphins are year after year after year dysfunction. But we don't look at them that way because, like, oh, 72 undefeated Marino. You know how long ago that was? They haven't won a playoff game since the year 2000. The Chargers, and they made the wrong pick in Tua over Herbert, obviously. But I think I can actually summarize the Justin Herbert thing this way. And this is maybe on Harbaugh and the organization more. They brought Justin Herbert in to be the best player on the team and to be great. If you ask him to be good, he has a shot of being great. If you ask him to be great, he has a shot of not being very great. They need to ask him to be what Darnold was a year ago. Sam Darnold won the Super Bowl because the Seahawks did not ask him to be the best player on the team. Never did that. It's why when we play hypothetical QB trade game, we play that. I always go to Minnesota because I'm like, well, he can go there and be Darnold. He doesn't have to be the best player on the team. He doesn't have to be great. He just has to be good. He's on a team that's asking him to be great, and I don't know that he's great. In fact, numbers, wins, losses would indicate he's not great. He's very good. Ask him to be good, and maybe he can be very good. Ask him to be great, he's still very good to good, and it's below what you want him to be. Coming up, bruh, Jeff Saturday, Bro of the Week, next. We're on Sportsmanlike.
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23: 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Rolls to his right. He's at the 10. He's at the 5. He's into the end zone. Touchdown, Sacred Heart Griffin. And now it's decision time for John Allison. 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
9: We are Unsportsmanlike here on ESPN Radio. 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And joining us now, ESPN NFL analyst Jeff Saturday, former Colts player, coach. Also, there's always something with
0: and
9: Jeff
0: Packer,
9: and I.
0: And Packer.
9: And Packer. Yeah. Well, yeah, 1 year.
0: Yeah.
16: You want to claim him this week? You want to claim him after that beat down of the Bears?
0: The beat down on
9: that's
0: the Bears.
9: True. That's true.
0: Yeah. Which my other team didn't win. So yeah. I wish everyone wins. That's where we're going.
9: There's always something with Jeff and I. Usually it's around coffee creamer. Uh-huh. Yes. Today we were bombarded out of nowhere, and more him than me. But shout out to Anthony Calhoun and the ABC Indianapolis news team.
0: Yes.
9: That all of a sudden was on the floor this morning. I don't know where they came from or why they were there. But my God, Jeff Saturday is such a god. Four members of their news team, and you would have thought it was Peyton Manning, but it was Jeff Saturday instead. They were so happy to see you.
0: The great people, man. Great people. You know, who's your hospitality?

0: having. Justin Herbert, Adam Schefter comes on with us yesterday. We asked about whether or not anybody's called about Justin Herbert. He said one team has. Chargers shot it down. So we know they're not trading him.
1: Yeah.
0: But should they after the season?
1: It depends on how this thing goes. I mean, if it continues to go down the train wreck, you know, the rails that it's on right now, everything is a possibility. The only thing I would tell you about trading him, and this is whoever is going to come in, because that would mean it's everybody's going. If they're going to trade him, coaches are going, GM's going, they're not going to, that's going to be a full reset. Are any of the quarterbacks coming up in the draft somebody you want to build your team around? It doesn't matter how many picks you have. If that position's not right, you're not going to be relevant until you get that position right. So if you feel like you're better off winning or trying to rebuild with Justin Herbert as opposed to and I'm just throwing a name out there, so for all you college football fans, I don't know who the top draft pick is going to be, but let's just say it's Chambliss. And they're like, Chambliss is a C compared to Herbert being an A, then you wouldn't trade Herbert. And I don't know that that's how they would view it, but that's the reality is if you think he's going to be your best rebuilding piece, you wouldn't trade him no matter what, because it's hard to find that position and get that position right. Now I will say this from my opinion, he has not done anything. If I were a team, because I heard somebody say 3 first rounders or.
0: Well, Adam brought that up. That a team said to him.
1: I mean, no. We've got 52. Dude, there's a lot of pieces and parts that he's going to have around him to be successful. So I would. There's a limit to everything, and how much or how willing you are as an organization to go out there would limit it for me. So if it's a 1 and a 3, or maybe something, you get into a different conversation. But when you're talking about multiple ones. Most, other than the Jets, I think the Jets have 3 this year.
0: Correct.
1: Most teams that would go into years of trying to fix it. That's hard. It's not easy in the NFL, and especially as fast as we are getting rid of quarterbacks now and doing retreads. If you're another team, you just build around and find another guy.
2: Yeah, I mean, that's a huge swing. That's huge. A huge gamble when you talk about 3 first round draft picks.
1: Yes.
2: Ask the Cleveland Browns how that worked out for them.
1: Thank
2: with
1: you.
2: The Deshaun Watson move.
1: Thank you.
2: But Jeff, speaking of limits, apparently there's no limit to what Micah Parsons is willing to say on his podcast.
1: And most you gotta love it.
2: And most recently, he decided to call Jaden Daniels to the front of the congregation, and he said that he's going to get his man Dan Quinn fired. His words, not mine.
1: Right.
2: Fair foul for Micah Parsons to call out Jaden.
1: Fair. Listen, I get it. He is a lightning rod. Micah Parsons is a lightning rod, but he's not. He's told no lies. That's for everybody. And I said this yesterday, and you and I had this discussion. I had discussion on Get Up and all the different shows on the PTI. You name it. Everybody was talking about it. At some point, y'all, we're the ones across the white lines. I love Howard Mudd. It was my offensive line coach, Hall of Fame coach. Tom Moore, Hall of Fame coach. Tony Dungy, Hall of Fame. All of that's well and good. It's perfect. When I walk out, they're not out there. You better be a problem solver for yourself. At some point, not just Daniels, but everybody in that huddle has a responsibility. We all have jobs. As a center, I would constantly be looking at the play clock for Peyton, for the game clock, constantly reminded. They got a lot going on. There's a lot going in that headset. There's a lot of coverage. 25 seconds, bro. Let's go. 15 seconds. We got to hurry the line. So we would rush the line, get the snap off. But that's teamwork. And that's when everybody has a role and responsibility. But when it goes as bad as it did for the Commanders, unfortunately or fortunately, however you view it, the coach is going to take the fall. And so it's ultimately his responsibility. But there's 11 dudes on there, man. Not one of them showed a sense of urgency with 50 seconds left. That's not good enough. I'm just telling you right now, that's not good enough for any of them. And I heard, let me say this too, from the receiver perspective, because we were like, well, they're running fly or they're running go routes or whatever. We actually had plays in Indy where we did that because Peyton would throw the ball over their head and it would extend more time off the clock. So let's say it was 10 seconds. That may take 4 seconds to throw the ball deeper as opposed to like a short out where it's only going to be 1 or 2 seconds. So there are plays. We have all kinds of things that for end of game scenario that you talk about. So for them running, I don't know what was called in the huddle, but I know this. You either freaking spike it or throw the thing out of bounds.
2: Yes.
1: Either way.
2: You got to throw it.
1: You got to throw the ball.
2: You can't take
1: a sack and then look up and not even try to get up. It was a catastrophe from a coaching perspective, but don't miss. It was a catastrophe for the guys wearing white from the Commanders. They didn't do it right either.
0: Wow.
3: We saw another questionable coaching decision at the end of the game between the Eagles and the Jaguars with Nick Sirianni, who took blame

0: for it. The Eagles are sitting there at 2-3. We've talked about the offensive line issues. They're decimated with injuries. The offense isn't finding the rhythm. They are stagnant, and that's complimentary to say in the second half. Where's your concern level with the 2-3 Philadelphia Eagles?
1: Okay, I'm going to say this just because I have been a Sirianni apologist, and I'm not going to stop now. Eight seconds, and you kick the ball off, that is not on the coach. Make a freaking tackle. Like, no. At some point, we got 11 dudes that you signed up for a job. Because the week before, we're butchering people for kicking it in the end zone and giving them it to the 35 and being able to complete a pass. Or was it Cowboys Ravens, right? The week before, yeah. Oh, the coach should have made them return it. So then we make them return it. When can they be right? You know when they're right? When players execute.
2: When they win.
1: That's right. That's exactly right.
2: Jeff, I do want to ask you this question because Nick Saban famously said this on the Art of Coaching documentary. He said, good players can't overcome bad coaching. And it feels like that was a bad coaching moment for Nick Sirianni. Now, you had the privilege of not only wearing a helmet, but wearing a headset, being a coach in the National Football League. So I gotta reframe the question. Can the players overcome a coach making a really bad call in a critical moment?
1: They can. Listen, I have played on a number of different teams that have been extremely successful. And I will tell you, there have been a lot of calls that have come in that you kind of look sideways. You're like, probably not going to be our best right here. And it happens, right? It's the moments of the game. You have 40 seconds to decide something and get something worked out. Not all things go according to plan. And there are bad calls, and then there are moments when we make bad decisions as players. What you try to avoid is when both of those happen together, right? Bad call, and then we'll make it worse with a bad decision. So it's you limit the damage when things don't go right. But, man, at some point, it is about execution, and it's about knowing where your weaknesses really are and not, again, exasperating the problem. And I think that's kind of what we see is when a bad decision or a bad coaching, it goes to a bad decision by players or bad execution, and then it all looks like it's falling apart.
3: Well, go ahead, execution.
0: We got about a minute left. Please pause for production, Jeff. Oh. It is time. Write down your answers, guys, for the Bro of the Week.
4: Bro.
1: That's where we are, people.
4: Bro. This is Bro of the Week.
0: What's Jeff Saturday's Bro of the Week?
3: Bro of the Week.
4: With Jeff Saturday.
1: Bro. Mike Evans.
3: Wow.
0: Oh, I should have known it. I went Greg Rousseau.
2: Interesting.
3: I went David Bailey.
1: Rousseau was a great one. Bailey, get out of the Jets.
3: He had three sacks.
1: Come on, man.
2: I actually went off the board. I went Jalen Daniels.
1: Oh, I like that. I didn't think about Jalen. That was a Thursday, so that's out of my head.
0: Evans was awesome.
3: Good tip,
1: Mike Evans was an absolute beast. Absolute again. What I thought was going to be the best game of the weekend, it was sloppy. Don't get me wrong. All the great games were sloppy this weekend. But you talk about a man making again. You talk about play calls and talk about players making things. Look, go watch some of them catches. They ain't perfect dimes. That man is snatching balls out to air on top of people. That was a thing of beauty, bro. That dude is a baller.
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18: From ABC News, I'm Sherry Preston. The Vatican says Pope Leo slept peacefully at the hospital in Rome where his lung cancer was diagnosed on Tuesday during surgery to remove part of the lung. Dr. Larry Robinson is a surgeon at the Moffitt Center for Cancer and says word from the Vatican on the size of the nodule has been encouraging.
19: The size makes a big difference in terms of outlook. If you have a small cancer, less likely it spreads someplace. And they also need to look at the lymph nodes. So hopefully he had a node negative small cancer, which would be probably a stage 1A lung cancer, which has a very high chance of cure.
18: The Vatican has not said whether the Pope will need chemo or any other treatments. New consumer price numbers from the Labor Department will be released this morning, and they are expected to show September inflation up 3.6% compared to last year. Price is part of the stump speech President Trump has been giving on the campaign trail. He will be in Arizona and Montana today and was in Alaska last night.
20: So all of these places that he's going to are deep, deep red. That suggests that there is a retrenchment in Republican defense right now. It also, again, is telling, though, I think he's going to places where he's welcome and where his supporters will gather and be very excited to see him. And it's not forcing a candidate in a battleground state to make the decision about whether or not to appear with him.
18: ABC Washington Bureau Chief Rick Klein. The investigation goes on in the roller coaster death of Hassan Kareem at Six Flags over Georgia. So many questions, says amusement park safety expert Brian Avery.
21: Was there a breach of the standards? Was there a misstep or cue with respect to training? Were the attendants in their correct position? Were they intervening to facilitate things continuing safely with respect to restrictions, possibly of guests' use, whether it's height or weight or something along those lines?
18: People in the Saudi Arabian capital of Riyadh reporting new explosions this morning. The Saudis also intercepting a ballistic missile fired toward the city. 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
23: On the WMAY Newsroom, I'm Greg Hallbleib. The Sangamon County Board Committee will consider a proposal to move the board's regular meeting day. Board Member Sam Cammon introduced the proposal, co-sponsored by members Sheila Feipel and Tony Del Giorno, to move meetings from Tuesday to Wednesday to eliminate a conflict with Springfield City Council sessions. A board's rules committee will study the issue. A 22-year-old Springfield man has been charged after a fatal crash early Sunday morning at 11th and Madison Streets in the capital city. Ethan Harbor is in the Sangamon County Jail, charged with aggravated driving under the influence. Sangamon County Coroner Jim Allman said one of Harbor's passengers, 21-year-old Sean Clark of Athens, was pronounced dead at the scene. Two stock car races that have been part of the Illinois State Fair for years will be run on the weekend before the 2027 fair. Track Enterprises announced on Tuesday that the Bettenhausen 100 and the Allen Crow Memorial 100 will move to August 7th and 8th on the Springfield Mile at the Illinois State Fairgrounds. More at WMAY.com.
24: That's some interesting news, Greg. Thank you very much. Good morning, everyone. Welcome to the Morning Huddle on Sports Radio 92.3 and 1450. 3 hours of local sports talk is coming up. Then we've got the Dan Patrick Show at 9 a.m. I'll be hosting the Press Box this afternoon from 4 until 6 o'clock. And then we've got more postseason baseball tonight, courtesy of ESPN Radio. It is Game 3 of the National League Championship Series. The Brewers lead the Dodgers 2-0. 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First pitch, 7 o'clock here on Sports Radio 92.3 FM and 1450 AM. All right, right now we've got a current temperature of 70 degrees. By Friday, we're going to have a high of 57. It's going to be a very pleasant night for high school football. In fact, it might be a sweatshirt blanket night for some of the fans watching high school football Friday night. But for today, what does the forecast look like? We've got your forecast ready to go with all the details. Here is News Channel 20 meteorologist Matt Bednar.
25: Cloudy skies, cooler temperatures, and scattered showers with the occasional rumble of thunder will be in the area as we go throughout today. The odds of seeing some precip slowly decrease, especially by the back half of the afternoon. We should be drying out across the area. Temperatures will get into the mid-70s this afternoon with calm conditions. Overnight tonight, we'll fall down into the low 60s with rain showers returning early Thursday morning and continuing on and off during Thursday afternoon and the evening hours with a low potential for a strong storm in the region. Otherwise, we'll see temperatures returning to the mid-70s and cooling down quite a bit for Friday. With the News Channel 20 Storm Team Forecast, I'm meteorologist Matt Bednar.
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24: The Williamsville volleyball team clinched at least a share of the Sangamo Conference crown after a dramatic third set win over Moreau Forsyth, 25-22. Williamsville head coach Courtney Beard, courtesy of Channel1450.com.
26: We were really consistent set one, and I mean, I think that helped build our confidence for the remainder of the set, even though we didn't come out as consistent as we wanted set two. But I mean, our serve receive was spot on, and we were able to run the ball across the net and spread it out, and which, when we can do that, we can play in system a lot, we can be pretty good.
24: Also in conference play, Athens beat Riverton, Olympia down Porta, New Berlin topped Auburn, Pleasant Plains swept Illini Central. In the Central State, U-High defeated Glenwood in three sets, Rochester defeated Southeast, Springfield over MacArthur, Sacred Heart Griffin swept Lincoln. Chicago Bears defensive lineman Montez Sweat has been suspended for the next two games for violating the NFL's performance-enhancing substance policy. In five games this year, the 30-year-old has recorded eight tackles and two sacks. Sweat will miss this Saturday's game at Atlanta, plus next Thursday's home game versus New England. In the baseball postseason, Tampa Bay scored three unearned runs in the fourth inning to top Cleveland 3-1. The America League Championship Series is now tied at a win apiece with Game 3 in Cleveland tomorrow. Game 3 of the National League Championship Series is in Los Angeles tonight at 7 o'clock on Sports Radio 92.3 and 1450. The Brewers lead the Dodgers 2-0. From the NHL, Connor Bedard's season debut featured an assist as the Blackhawks beat Pittsburgh 5-3. Teuvo Teravainen had two goals and an assist for Chicago. The Blues hammered the Senators 7-2 behind two goals and assists from Mason McTavish. High school football, Thursday night at 7 o'clock on Sports Radio 92.3 and 1450. It's Springfield High hosting U-High. 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
0: Springfield Mayor Misty Buescher presents Week 9 of the high school football season, the final week of the regular season. We started off with U-High and Springfield High. 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Alderman Brad Carlson pregame at 6:30. And the kickoff at 7 with Darren, Tim, and Chris DeLisser on the Springfield Clinic Orthopedics Sideline Mic on Sports Radio 92.3 1450. And the same game on 970 WMAY with Danny Fry and Dan Rourke. Rochester heads over to the Gem City to face Quincy Notre Dame on 97.7 WMAY. American Bank of Freedom pregame at 6:30 and the kickoff at 7 with Chris McLeod and Steve Bridge. 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
24: Omaha! It is time to huddle up on Sports Radio 92.3 and 1450 on this Wednesday, October the 14th. Of 2026. It is 10 minutes after 6 o'clock, and we've got a current temperature of 70 degrees. My name is Darren Pritchett. We appreciate you joining us on Springfield Sports Voice for this installment of the Morning Huddle. Coming up this morning on the program at 7:10, we'll talk things over with the head football coach at Sacred Heart Griffin, John Allison, at 7:35. Up next will be Rochester head coach Derek Leonard. I'm going to take a look at some of the high school football playoff projections at 8:10. And then at 8:35, our second in a series of interviews this week featuring a member of the 2006 Sacred Heart Griffin High School Football State Championship team. They are celebrating their 20th anniversary Friday night at the SHG Glenwood game, and then after the game at Legends Entertainment, we're going to be broadcasting live from Legends Friday night after the Cyclones and the Titans, and that postgame show will feature conversations with members of the 06 championship team. So we've got a busy night planned for you Friday night here on Sports Radio 92.3 and 1450.
7: It's time for the first pitch as Darren offers opening thoughts and sets up the lineup for today's morning huddle.
24: We're going to start this morning with high school athletics and a super important volleyball match in the Sangamo Conference last night. Two undefeated squads in conference play met, Williamsville and Moroa Forsyth. The Bullets won the first set. Moroa took set two. And then just a terrific third set. They were tied 19-19 in the third before Williamsville pulled out a 25-22 victory. So now Williamsville has grabbed at least a share of the conference title after beating Moroa Forsyth. Derek Paris, the sports director at Channel1450.com, was on site, and he's got the highlights up for you to enjoy right now at Channel1450.com. He also did some post-game interviews. We're going to grab just a small portion of his post-game interviews featuring Williamsville head coach Courtney Beard.
26: We were really consistent set one, and I mean, I think that helped build our confidence for the remainder of the set, even though we didn't come out as consistent as we wanted set two. But I mean, our serve receive was spot on, and we were able to run the ball across the net and spread it out, and which when we can do that and we can play in system a lot, we can be pretty good.
8: To come back the way you did in the second set, even though you didn't complete it, did that give them confidence in the third?
26: Yeah, I mean, that was kind of our talk going into the third set was, hey, we have the momentum right now. We came back from an almost 10 to 12 point deficit, and, you know, I think they took that into the third set, and it helped them play with a little bit more confidence, and they battled through the tough times in that third set. Even when our serve receive wasn't as strong as we wanted it to be, we were able to battle through that. We made smart shots at the net, so.
8: 10 to 10 in the third, 19-19 in the third. Do you feel like you would have won this game last year in a situation like that?
26: No, I don't know. But I was pretty confident with the position that we were in those sets because we've proven this year that we can finish in those tough sets. We didn't always last year.
8: Yeah.
26: And that's just been a difference maker for us this year. We're able to spread the ball more. We play with a little bit more confidence, and which has kind of shown. So.
24: You can catch, again, the game highlights and all of Derek's post-game interviews right now at Channel1450.com. Williamsville wraps up their conference slate against Illini Central, and with the win, they will grab the outright Sangamo Conference Championship. Also, in the Sangamo last night, Athens down Riverton, Olympia beat Porta, New Berlin with a win over Auburn, and Pleasant Plains swept Illini Central. In the Central State 8, U-High topped Glenwood in a terrific three-set match. Rochester over Southeast, Springfield defeated MacArthur, and Sacred Heart Griffin knocked off the Lincoln Rail Splitters. To the National Football League, the Chicago Bears are going to be without a key defensive starter for the next two games. Defensive lineman Montez Sweat has been suspended by the NFL for two games for violating the league's performance-enhancing substance policy. Sweat, in five games this year, has recorded eight tackles and two sacks. The two games that Sweat will miss, this Sunday's road game against Atlanta, a game that you can hear on Sports Radio 92.3 and 1450. Pre-game coverage starts at 9 a.m. Sunday, the kickoff at noon, and then Sweat will miss next Thursday's home game against the New England Patriots. To the baseball postseason, the American League Championship Series Game 2 took place in St. Petersburg last night. Cleveland leading Tampa Bay 1-0. The game was scoreless until the fourth inning when Tampa Bay took advantage of a Cleveland miscue.
10: Count is 2-1. Here it comes. Swinging a grounder, third base. Ramirez, and it gets by Jose Ramirez into left field. The Rays are on the board as Mesa scores. Simpson goes to third, and Williamson is into second base. It's the Rays 1, the Guardians nothing in the bottom of the fourth as the ball got by the Cleveland cornerstone at third, Jose Ramirez.
24: And the Rays continue to make that error hurt later on in the bottom of the fourth.
10: Second and third with two out for Liam Hicks. biggest at bat of the night after an error on Ramirez. Left on left. He drives into the gap right center field. That's a base hit. Simpson scores. Williamson touches home coming in from second. And Liam Hicks with a two-out, two-run single in the last of the fourth. We were tied 0-0, and now it's 3-0 Tampa Bay.
24: So Tampa Bay scored three unearned runs in the third inning. Cleveland could only score one time in the ballgame. Chase DeLauter, an RBI double in the seventh inning. And Tampa Bay closes out a 3-1 victory over the Guardians. Freddy Peralta, six scoreless innings with six strikeouts for Tampa Bay. So the American League Championship Series is 1-1 heading to Cleveland. This game was on Sports Radio 92.3 and 1450 last night, featuring ESPN radio broadcasters Mike Cousins and Eduardo Perez.
10: Jose Ramirez is at the center of everything that has to do with Cleveland baseball over the last 15 years. On Tuesday night, though, it was on the wrong side of things for the Cleveland Guardians. A two-out error in the fourth that led to three unearned runs by the Tampa Bay Rays. Final score was the Rays 3, the Guardians 1, and that ties the series one game apiece.
12: Yeah, and it was a hard chopper by Williamson. That when ball hits dirt, and you're taught this when you're young, when you're playing professional baseball, you charge automatically. You go in and you straddle that one. Jose Ramirez hesitated. And when he was going to make a play that he makes usually with his eyes closed, that hesitation cost him. He stayed flat-footed, came up early, and did not have the ball in hand. And that just opened the floodgates for the Tampa Bay Rays as they took advantage of not one, but two more runs and put a three spot in that fourth inning.
10: Rays starter Freddy Peralta was not perfect, but he was excellent. Six innings scoreless, four hits, two walks, six strikeouts. There weren't clean innings for Freddy Peralta. In fact, the Guardians stranded nine throughout the course of the game. But as Freddy Peralta, once known as Fastball Freddy with the Brewers, became Changeup Freddy this year with the Rays, he reverted to his old successful ways, throwing that pitch almost three quarters of the time tonight.
12: And he had control of it. He pitched upstairs with it. The extension was fabulous. But most importantly, the velocity was there, and he was able to sustain that velocity. A lot of foul balls against Freddy Peralta, but he did not bend at all. And usually you see guys bend and not break. This guy didn't bend. One hitter, Nathaniel Lowe, had a 2-0 count on Freddy Peralta. That was the only 2-0 count. And oh, by the way, when he got the 2-0, he said, okay, ya basta, enough. He ended up striking out Lowe as well.
10: The only Guardians run came in the seventh. Chase DeLauter with an RBI double. He remains fabulous. His first postseason strikeout tonight. But other than that, the RBI double, two walks. So he got the job done. The rest of the offense did not come through. And on the capping end of things, Brian Baker, the closer for the Rays, he's 4-for-4 in save opportunities and has yet to allow a hit in the postseason.
12: It's an uncomfortable at-bat versus both righties and lefties. And he was economical as well. Being able to get outs, quick, easy, day off tomorrow. Now Kevin Cash can have him possibly for two of the three games in Cleveland, but it's not going to be easy for the Tampa Bay Rays in Cleveland. They have a lot of confidence there. They play well, and Jose Ramirez is going to play with a chip on his shoulder.
10: On Tuesday night at Tropicana Field, the Rays win 3-1 over the Guardians, tying the best-of-seven series at one game apiece. The winner of Game 3, historically speaking, in a best-of-seven, goes on to take the series 70% of the time. And Game 3 is on ESPN Radio Thursday night. For Eduardo Perez, I'm Mike Cousins, right here on your home for every pitch of the postseason. 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
24: 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They will pitch Robert Gasser against the Dodgers' Blake Snell. 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Now to the National Hockey League. The debut of Connor Bedard for the 2026 campaign after suffering a left shoulder injury during the offseason. Bedard missed the first six games of the year, but he was in the lineup for the Blackhawks last night. And Chicago was taking on the Pittsburgh Penguins. And for the Blackhawks, they got a really good performance from their top line, but also some depth scoring from Teuvo Teravainen.
10: Played in. Renzel knocks that down. Hot pass. Smith off his hip. Gets it to Ryan Green. He'll gain the zone. Drop it off to Teravainen. Shot on goal. Scores! Teravainen fools Murashaw from a sharp angle. Gets his second of the game. And Teuvo Teravainen makes it 4-3 Hawks.
24: He also added an assist in the game, that audio courtesy of Chicago Sports Network. He was almost even with the goal line in the left corner when he fired that shot that found the back of the net. And the Blackhawks would go on to beat the Penguins 5-3 despite a couple of goals from Sidney Crosby. But for the Blackhawks, Connor Bedard made his debut and he picked up an assist with three shots on goal. And the Blackhawks are putting out a pretty highly offensive top line with Connor Bedard. He's going to be centering Patrick Kane and Roman Kantsarov. And Roman had a couple of goals in the hockey game for Chicago. The head coach of the Blackhawks is Jeff Blashill. His thoughts on that top line.
14: Yeah, no, I thought they were, you know, overall they were really good. You know, Connor brings a level of, they kind of all think it really well. Connor, I would say, creates separation a lot, so he creates space. You know, and then when the other two have space, they're really, really good players. And so it's just a good kind of combo, I think. I think they, you know, they got to make sure, you know, and the other thing I'd say is Roman is very, very happy going to the net, you know, so you still have a guy who will go to the net on the line, because sometimes I think those kind of lines get too spread out and you don't get any play at the net. I thought they did a pretty good job of doing that. You know, I think when they check for their offense, they're going to be really, really good. You know, I think they got to make sure they're, you know, they don't cheat for offense, but check for offense. But I thought they were good.
24: No cherry picking is what Blashill was saying right there. And what about the first game for Connor Bedard in 2026?
14: You know, I thought he played pretty good. I mean, I'm sure he was, you know, I'm sure he'd say he had moments of good and probably a little bit of rusty a couple times. But overall, like, to miss what he's missed, and to be able to come out and play that well is pretty impressive. The other thing I would say that, you know, I didn't speak about earlier today is, you know, Connor put an incredible amount of work in to come back as quick as he did. And, you know, he did everything he could possible to put himself in position to come back quick. And so, you know, certainly I think it's a testament to him and his desire to play and his work ethic and his commitment to the team.
24: Blackhawks beat the Penguins by a score of 5-3. The St. Louis Blues were on the road to take on the Ottawa Senators.
10: For Buchnevich, slides into the corner, now into the slot. Suter looking for the hat trick, quick shot. Harrison got a blocker on that. Michael, one-timer, and they score again. Great feed. And McTavish puts it home. That's his second of the night.
24: Audio courtesy of TSN, McTavish had two goals and an assist. Pius Suter also had two goals and an assist. And the Blues routed the Senators in Ottawa by a tally of 7-2. Blues head coach Jim Montgomery.
15: Well, I thought the first period was our, outside of the Dallas game, was probably our best first period. We managed the puck well the entire game. We played a very smart game on the road. We were above. We continued to, you know, put pucks deep when we didn't have plays. And I thought that our defensemen were extremely aggressive, holding pucks in the offensive zone, with our forwards working back over top.
24: Jake Neighbors also had two goals for the Blues organization. St. Louis 7 and Ottawa 2. The Blues now 3-2-1 on the campaign. And that's a look at your headlines for this Wednesday morning, October the 14th on Sports Radio 92.3 and 1450. Don't forget, plenty of high school football action coming up on our Woodward stations. And it all begins tomorrow night from Memorial Stadium, 7 o'clock kick on a Thursday. Springfield looking to punch their ticket for the postseason with their third win when they take on 1-7 U-High. Tim Schweitzer and Jim Rupert will have the call of that game with pregame tomorrow night at 6:30. And then Friday night at 7 o'clock, Sacred Heart Griffin with a home game against Glenwood. 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So what are the top five high school football storylines for week number 9? 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
0: Springfield Mayor Misty Buescher presents Week 9 of the high school football season, the final week of the regular season. We started off with U High and Springfield High. 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And the same game on 970 WMAY with Danny Fry and Dan Rourke. 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
23: From the WMAY Newsroom, I'm Greg Hallmeyer. The $1.1 million cost of renewing Springfield's contract with the Gunfire Detection Service is scheduled for debate next week by the City Council. Ward 2 Alderman Sean Gregory introduced an amendment to the contract with ShotSpotter, which would require reassessment of the device's placement, as well as tracking of false positives. Sangamon County Board Committee will consider a proposal to move the board's regular meeting day. Board Member Sam Camden introduced the proposal, co-sponsored by members Sheila Feipel and Tony Del Giorno, to move meetings from Tuesday to Wednesday so the County Board and Springfield City Council don't meet at the same time. A 22-year-old Springfield man has been charged after a fatal crash early Sunday morning at 11th and Madison Streets. Ethan Harbor is in the Sangamon County Jail, charged with aggravated driving under the influence. Sangamon County Coroner Jim Allman said 21-year-old Sean Clark of Athens was pronounced dead at the scene. More at WMAY.com.
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24: Wow, I think that's our first Christmas radio commercial of 2026. I guess it is the middle of October. We're inching closer toward getting to Christmas time. I mean, if you go to the stores, they've had what, Christmas items out in some places for a month or so, if not longer. So I guess here we go. And well, on Friday, we're just going to have a high temperature of 57. So we are actually starting to feel like fall around these parts. But today, well, it's going to be, well, right now it's 70 degrees, I should say, in the capital city. So we're going to warm up from there. Let's get to your News Channel 20 Storm Team forecast with all the details. It's meteorologist Matt Bednar.
4: Cloudy skies, cooler temperatures, and scattered showers with the occasional rumble of thunder will be in the area as we go throughout today. The odds of seeing some precip slowly decrease, especially by the back half of the afternoon. We should be drying out across the area. Temperatures will get into the mid-70s this afternoon with calm conditions. Overnight tonight, we'll fall down into the low 60s with rain showers returning early Thursday morning and continuing on and off during Thursday afternoon and the evening hours with a low potential for a strong storm in the region. Otherwise, we'll see temperatures returning to the mid-70s and cooling down quite a bit for Friday. With the News Channel 20 Storm Team forecast, I'm meteorologist Matt Bednar.
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24: The Chicago Bears will be without defensive lineman Montez Sweat for the next two games. The 30-year-old was suspended by the NFL for violating the league's performance-enhancing substance policy. Sweat, who has recorded two sacks in five games, will not participate in this Sunday's road game against Atlanta, plus next Thursday's home game versus New England. In the baseball postseason, Tampa Bay has evened the America League Championship Series.
10: Count is 2-1. Here it comes. Swinging a grounder, third base. Ramirez, and it gets by Jose Ramirez into left field. The Rays are on the board as Mesa scores. Simpson goes to third, and Williamson is into second base. It's the Rays 1, the Guardians nothing in the bottom of the fourth as the ball got by the Cleveland cornerstone at third, Jose Ramirez.
24: Tampa Bay would score three unearned runs in the fourth inning on their way to a 3-1 victory over the Guardians. Game three is tomorrow in Cleveland. The National League Championship Series moves to Dodger Stadium for game number three tonight at 7 o'clock on Sports Radio 92.3 and 1450. The Brewers lead L.A. 2-0. On the NHL scoreboard, the Blackhawks picked up a home win over Pittsburgh 5-3. Connor Bedard recorded and an assist in his first game of the season. Teuvo Teravainen posted two goals and an assist for Chicago. The Blues rolled by the Senators 7-2 as Mason McTavish had a two-goal, one-assist night. High school volleyball results courtesy of Channel1450.com. U-High topped Glenwood in three sets. Rochester over Southeast. Springfield defeated MacArthur. Sacred Heart Griffin beat Lincoln. in the Sangamo Conference. Williamsville grabbed at least a share of the conference crown after a dramatic 3-set win over Moreau Forsyth. Athens down Riverton. Olympia beat Porta. New Berlin with a win over Auburn. Pleasant Plains swept Illini Central. Boys soccer scoreboard, U High 5, Williamsville 2, Southeast a 6-0 win over Calvary. High school football, week 9 action on Sports Radio 92.3 and 1450. Springfield will host U High tomorrow night at 7 o'clock. Then Friday night at 7, it's Sacred Heart Griffin with a home game against Chatham Glenwood. Pregame coverage starts at 6 o'clock with the John Allison Show.
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7: How about Chris Five?
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24: Your time is 6:37 on this Wednesday morning, and today's My Five question of the day. What are the top five high school football storylines entering this week? It is week 9, the end of the regular season in the state of Illinois. And of course, Saturday night at 9 o'clock, the brackets will come out. So we will know everybody's path to get to the state finals. But for now, what about storylines in week number 9 as we wrap up the regular season?
22: Ladies and gentlemen, this is number 5.
24: At number 5, it's the matchup in Quincy between Rochester and Quincy Notre Dame. The Rockets are 7-1, and you would expect Rochester to be a little angry after losing last week to Sacred Heart Griffin. Focus to get things rolling once again heading into the postseason. For a team like Rochester and even Quincy Notre Dame that's going to the postseason, it is one final opportunity to tune up. But in particular for Rochester, they're going to have a bye in the opening round of the high school football playoffs. So this will be their final game for 2 weeks. So, you know, they're going to want to play Rochester Rocket football and dominate the opposition with their terrific offense that's averaging right around 46, 47 points per game, held to 28 last week by Sacred Heart Griffin. And having seen both of these football teams, I do believe Rochester will have great success running the football with Evram Tabag this week against the Raiders. SHG had good success running the football against QND. And last week, Chatham Glenwood, a very balanced attack, but when they wanted to run it, they ran it very, very well. So I would expect Rochester, if they want to put up some big rushing numbers in this game, they'll be able to do so. But of course, they've got J.P. Leonard throwing the football to guys like Nate Swaney and Cordell Gregory. And Rochester on the road to take on Quincy Notre Dame. The Rockets 7-1, QND 4-4. And for the Rockets, a chance to go out against another team that wants to play power football and slow down this QND offense. They don't have the quarterback that can run like SHG did. I think SHG's passing attack is further along than QND. So I expect the Rocket defense to be on point Friday night. So storyline number 5, Rochester at Quincy Notre Dame, Friday night, 7 o'clock on 97.7 FM, WMAY. At number 4, it's a game that you'll be able to hear on Sports Radio 92.3 and 1450. It's Chatham Glenwood at Sacred Heart Griffin. First off, the Cyclones have to come down from that high from beating Rochester at Rocket Booster Stadium Friday night, 29-28. But it might be easy to get refocused because you've got another rivalry game this week and speaking to some of the Cyclone players after the game. There is no doubt this week's game is very important to them. Last year, that terrific Glenwood football team rallied from double digits down in the fourth quarter to stun Sacred Heart Griffin 35-31 at Chatham. So the Cyclones looking to get a win back in the series from Glenwood, but the Titans are going to be ready for this matchup. Mikey Young is having a fantastic year throwing the football for the Titans. And we have not received the official stats for this week as of yet, but he's got right around 25 passing touchdowns. But Alfonso Burrow Jr., one of the top running backs in the Central State 8, will be on display. So Chatham Glenwood, an opportunity to pick up another win, and they might, with a victory, come very close to getting a bye come the postseason in 6A. Meanwhile, for Sacred Heart Griffin, it looks like they're going to have a bye no matter what, but an opportunity to stay in the top four, maybe in the seeding process, with a victory over Chatham Glenwood. So this should be another dandy rivalry game. Chatham Glenwood at Sacred Heart Griffin, Friday night at 7 o'clock. Danny Fry and Dan Rourke will have the Glenwood broadcast on 970 AM. The Hall of Famer Tim Schweitzer, Chris DeLisser, and I will have the Cyclone call on Sports Radio 92.3 and 1450, starting with the John Allison Show at 6 o'clock.
0: Today's number is 3.
24: Number 3 high school football storyline for week number 9. It is the Central State 8 matchup at Memorial Stadium tomorrow night, as U-High will take on the Springfield Senators. For Springfield, it is an opportunity to qualify for the playoffs. This year, under the new format, 3 wins qualifies you for the postseason. All the experts who break down the numbers and the bracketology, anybody that has 3 wins is going to the postseason. We might see anywhere between 15 to 22 win teams make the playoffs this year. So for Springfield High, they have an opportunity to get that win. They sit with a record of 2-6, and they bring to the table a running game that I think can have success tomorrow night at Memorial Stadium. Ed Horton leads the way with 95 carries for 558 yards. You got Tyree Sullivan, a big bruising junior running back, 56 carries, 322 yards, and a touchdown. And they've got another guy they can rely on just as easily in Bryce Bryant. And Bryant, so far this year, he's ran the ball 27 times for 139 yards and a touchdown. We are seeing sophomore quarterback Jacob Scheffler continue to improve since he has been installed as the starting quarterback for Trent Corton's team. He's got 7 touchdown passes and completing 63% of his throws. But I think the running game is the path to victory for Springfield. U-High has had a really tough time defensively stopping the run. Just looking back at some of the numbers, Glenwood and Rochester ran at will against U-High. So you would expect Coach Quarton's team to be able to establish a running game and an opportunity for Springfield to print those playoff t-shirts if they can beat U-High tomorrow night. A couple of Hall of Famers will call the game for us on Sports Radio 92.3 and 1450. Tim Schweitzer and Jim Rupert pregame tomorrow night at 6:30. The opening kickoff at Memorial Stadium is set for 7 o'clock.
2: Ah! Number 2, your timing is impeccable.
24: Another storyline in week number 9, it is sort of a winner-take-all matchup in the Central State 8 at Spartan Field Friday night. It's Lincoln at Southeast. And with the new playoff format, this game becomes extremely important. Yes, both football teams are 2-6 on the campaign, but it is an opportunity for the winning team to get to that 3-win mark and play in week number 10 next week. For Lincoln, they went a long stretch without scoring a point, but they beat Lanphier to pick up their 2nd win of the year. They beat Manuel earlier in the year, so Lincoln has an opportunity to go to the postseason with a win at Southeast. For Southeast, they picked up a forfeit win last week as they were supposed to play Decatur Eisenhower. That come from behind win over Lanphier is looming large for Southeast right now. They were down 20-7 at halftime, but came back and won that game in overtime. So Lincoln at Southeast. Yes, the teams are 2-6, but everything in front of both of these squads, a victory means they'll be playing football in week number 10.
11: Number one.
24: And the number one storyline for week number 9, in my estimation, the Sangamo Conference crown is at stake. And the big matchup, the game that kind of sets everything in motion, it is Moroa Forsyth at Williamsville. Moroa Forsyth is 8-0 on the campaign. In week number 8, they defeated Stanford Olympia 43-21. So for Moroa Forsyth, an opportunity with a win to win the outright Sangamo title. For Williamsville, they are 7-1 on the season. Their only loss was to Olympia, 56-21. Now, Williamsville and Moroa Forsyth last year met, and Williamsville walked away with a 19-point victory, 39-20. We've got some just terrific players squaring off in this game, and just looking at some of the skill positions, Aiden Williams.

0: Moreau Forsyth is the outright conference champion. And then Williamsville and likely Olympia will tie for second place with records of 7-2. Olympia will take on Pleasant Plains at home in week number 9. But if Williamsville picks up the home win over Moreau Forsyth, then we've got the Bullets and Moreau Forsyth sharing the conference crown with records of 8-1. And Olympia, if they beat Pleasant Plains, would finish right behind them with a record of 7-2. Just a terrific matchup at Williamsville High School. Friday night at 7 o'clock, Moreau Forsyth taking on Williamsville. And those are five key storylines for high school football week number 9. We'll talk playoff projections coming up in our 8-10 segment. Coaches Conversations coming up this morning at 7:10. It's John Allison of SHG and Derek Leonard of Rochester at 7:35. All on this Wednesday edition of the Morning Huddle on Sports Radio 92.3 and 1450.
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4: 6:54 on the Morning Huddle. Let's take a look at some of the key lines for tonight's action. Brewers and Dodgers Game 3 of the National League Championship Series in Chavez Ravine, and the Dodgers behind starting pitcher Blake Snell, a massive favorite tonight on the money line at minus 181. The Brewers up 2-0 at plus 149. Looking ahead to Sunday, the Chicago Bears at the Atlanta Falcons. Will this be the return of Caleb Williams as the starting quarterback for Chicago? Right now, the Bears are a 3-point road favorite against the Falcons, who have a record of 2-3, and the over-under for total points has been set at 49.5. And we will have Thursday night football tomorrow night. The defending world champion Seattle Seahawks visiting the Denver Broncos. And this game a mile high, and the Seahawks are a 2.5-point road favorite. I have to admit, as a Bronco fan, I'm surprised it's only 2.5. Maybe the Seahawks' inability to run the football consistently plays into the fact Seattle's only a 2.5-point favorite. Denver's 3-2, but their offense has not had a lot to do with them being 3-2 at this point. So Seahawks favored by 2.5 at Denver tomorrow. The point total is 40.5.
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14: From ABC News, I'm Sherry Preston. In about a half hour, we get a new look at where inflation stands in what will be the final consumer price report before the midterms. The numbers are expected to show inflation up another 3.6% year over year. ABC's Karen Waugh has more on how the president is responding to what Americans say is their number one issue, the cost of living.
15: President Trump in Alaska last night insisted gas and grocery prices will come down soon.
16: That war is going to end very soon, and when it does, you're... prices are going to come tumbling down. They already are.
15: But diesel prices spiking again. Just yesterday, the wholesale price that gas stations pay jumped as much as 30 cents per gallon because of refinery issues, coupled with new tensions in Saudi Arabia and in Ukraine, where President Trump's so-called energy ceasefire has yet to materialize.
14: Offices belonging to Saudi oil giant Aramco hit overnight in a Houthi strike on the company's headquarters. One official says the office of the CEO was among those hit. A ruling overnight regarding those banned news outlets from the White House.
17: A judge has, again, taken the side of media organizations targeted by President Trump. He's issued an order continuing to block the administration from banning CNN, MS Now, and Politico from the White House while the legal case proceeds. The White House says the ban was triggered by national security concerns.
14: ABC Sophie Flay. Pope Leo diagnosed with cancer following the removal of a nodule on his lung. ABC's Tom Sophie Burridge at the Vatican.
18: When the Pope announced that he had this abnormality, this growth on his lung, he said that it was discovered at an early stage, at an early phase. So, you know, that I think is one cause for optimism here. And we know that the cancer that he has, it is adenocarcinoma. It is the most common form of non-small cell lung cancer.
14: Dow futures pointing to a higher open. 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
25: From the WMAY Newsroom, I'm Greg Hallbly. The Sangamon County Board Committee will consider a proposal to move the board's regular meeting day. Board Member Sam Cammon introduced the proposal, co-sponsored by members Sheila Feipel and Tony DelGiorno, to move meetings from Tuesday to Wednesday to eliminate a conflict with Springfield City Council sessions. A board's rules committee will study the issue. A 22-year-old Springfield man has been charged after a fatal crash early Sunday morning at 11th and Madison Streets in the capital city. Ethan Harbor is in the Sangamon County Jail, charged with aggravated driving under the influence. Sangamon County Coroner Jim Allman said one of Harbor's passengers, 21-year-old Sean Clark of Athens, was pronounced dead at the scene. Two stock car races that have been part of the Illinois State Fair for years will be run on the weekend before the 2027 fair. Track Enterprises announced on Tuesday that the Bettenhausen 100 and the Allen Crow Memorial 100 will move to August 7th and 8th on the Springfield Mile at the Illinois State Fairgrounds. More at WMAY.com.
1: 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It is 4 minutes after 7 o'clock, and your current temperature is 69 degrees. We will bring you more postseason baseball. Coming up tonight, Game 3 of the National League Championship Series. Milwaukee at Los Angeles. The Brewers lead the Dodgers 2-0. 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Before we get to a sports update, let's get to a check on your News Channel 20 storm team forecast. With all the details this morning, it's meteorologist Matt Bednar.
2: Cloudy skies, cooler temperatures, and scattered showers with the occasional rumble of thunder will be in the area as we go throughout today. The odds of seeing some precip slowly decrease, especially by the back half of the afternoon. We should be drying out across the area. Temperatures will get into the mid-70s this afternoon with calm conditions. Overnight tonight, we'll fall down into the low 60s with rain showers returning early Thursday morning and continuing on and off during Thursday afternoon and the evening hours with a low potential for a strong storm in the region. Otherwise, we'll see temperatures returning to the mid-70s and cooling down quite a bit for Friday. With the News Channel 20 Storm Team Forecast, I'm meteorologist Matt Bednar.
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1: The Williamsville volleyball team clinched at least a share of the Sangamo Conference crown after a dramatic third set win over Moreau Forsyth, 25-22. Williamsville head coach Courtney Beard, courtesy of Channel1450.com.
4: We were really consistent set one, and I mean, I think that helped build our confidence for the remainder of the set, even though we didn't come out as consistent as we wanted set two. But I mean, our serve receive was spot on, and we were able to run the ball across the net and spread it out, and which when we can do that, we can play in system a lot, we can be pretty good.
1: Also in conference play, Athens beat Riverton, Olympia down Porta, New Berlin topped Auburn, Pleasant Plains swept Illini Central. In the Central State, U-High defeated Glenwood in three sets, Rochester defeated Southeast, Springfield over MacArthur, Sacred Heart Griffin swept Lincoln. Chicago Bears defensive lineman Montez Sweat has been suspended for the next 2 games for violating the NFL's performance-enhancing substance policy. In 5 games this year, the 30-year-old has recorded 8 tackles and 2 sacks. Sweat will miss this Saturday's game at Atlanta, plus next Thursday's home game versus New England. In the baseball postseason, Tampa Bay scored 3 unearned runs in the 4th inning to top Cleveland 3-1. The America League Championship Series is now tied at a win apiece with Game 3 in Cleveland tomorrow. Game 3 of the National League Championship Series is in Los Angeles tonight at 7 o'clock on Sports Radio 92.3 and 1450. The Brewers lead the Dodgers 2-0. From the NHL, Connor Bedard's season debut featured an assist as the Blackhawks beat Pittsburgh 5-3. Teuvo Teravainen had 2 goals and an assist for Chicago. The Blues hammered the Senators 7-2 behind 2 goals and assists from Mason McTavish. 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It's Springfield High hosting U-High. Then, Friday night at 7 o'clock, Sacred Heart Griffin with a home game against Glenwood. Pre-game coverage starts at 6 o'clock with the John Allison Show.
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6: 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Extra point ties it, 2-point conversion, could win it with 7 seconds left.
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1: The Morning Huddle continues on Sports Radio 92.3 and 1450. I'm Darren Pritchett. Joining me on the Springfield Clinic Orthopedics Hotline is Mike Quimby, the general manager at Green Hyundai in Springfield. Man, what a wild weather week. Temperatures in the 90s. One day we might have freezing temperatures on Friday, Mike, but I'll tell you what, I think you're freezing some prices at Green Hyundai right now.
0: I'm telling you, Hyundai has set you up with 0% on select new Hyundai models. And that's on a lot of them. Like the Tucson, we have 110 Tucsons on the ground now. Hyundai was the number one selling outsold Ford Motor Company in the third quarter of this year. It's a big achievement for Hyundai. 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
1: Mike, thank you. We will talk to you again tomorrow morning.
0: We appreciate it, Darren. Thank you.
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8: Brinkman is going to throw. Blitz coming. He lobs it down the left sideline near the 10-yard line. Over the shoulder catch! Touchdown!
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1: A dramatic win for Sacred Heart Griffin Friday night at Rocket Booster Stadium, beating Rochester 29-28. The Cyclones are now 7-1 on the season. And the regular season finale is at Ken Leonard Field at Cyclone Stadium Friday night at 7 o'clock as the Cyclones will take on the 5-3 Chatham Glenwood Titans. And Coach Allison joins us on this Wednesday morning on the Morning Huddle here on Sports Radio 92.3 and 1450. Coach, good morning to you.
9: Good morning. How you doing?
1: I'm doing very well. How about yourself?
9: Great, thank you.
1: I want to start by just getting a thought or two from you, Coach, on the passing of athletic trainer Pete Stoll, someone that, number one, was a perfect gentleman, but number two, such a big part of high school sports.
9: No question. I got to thinking a lot about Pete last night, and you know, there's the athletic trainer part of it, you can put past that. I mean, just his absolute love for people, Christian man, you know. And he really lived out his faith and just a passion for working with young people his entire career. And everywhere he went, he was beloved here, Rochester, Christ the King. I mean, he's just, it's hard to put into words how much impact he had on our community.
1: He would have loved being at that game Friday night, Coach.
9: No kidding. No question.
1: Unbelievable. Well, let's dig into that game, Coach. The Cyclones win 29-28 over Rochester. And for anyone that was at the game or listening to the game or pick up the stats, the one thing that really stood out, Cyclones ran the football 50 times for 359 yards, led by your quarterback, Cam Brinkman, 23 carries for 235 yards, including that touchdown with just 7 seconds left in the ball game. I would assume this is exactly the way you scripted it before the game began.
9: Well, no question. I mean, we wanted to run that many times. Yes, had I envisioned Cam running that much? Not maybe not, but but that was the way it worked out. There were a lot of those that were some reads that he ended up keeping on his own that I didn't expect maybe to happen, but he definitely ran really hard, and it was an unbelievable game by him. But yes, we wanted to establish the run. We wanted to go huddle just because of the noise out there, and take some of the time off those drives and keep their offense off the field.
1: Thatcher Trotter and that offensive line opened up some gaping holes, Coach. I was actually a little surprised there was so much running room between the tackles in that ball game, but your physical offensive line truly got the job done.
9: They did. They had a great game. We put a lot on their shoulders. We told them, this game is won or lost with them, and they really took it on themselves to do that. Formationally, we tried to get, some sets that would create more gaps for a three-man front team that they are, and then the line took care of the rest.
1: Mikey Gresh, Ryan Broomfield did a great job at the running back position. I always appreciate Mikey Gresh's patience. It looks like he's never in a hurry. He's waiting for that hole to open. Then with that low center of gravity, Coach, it just seems like he's very difficult to bring down for that first guy.
9: No question. I mean, he's got, and that comes with time, right? He's not in too big of a hurry to get there, waits for the holes to develop. We were running a lot of zone concepts just because of the amount of blitzes and stunts they run, and that takes patience. It's wait for the holes to open and know they'll be there, and then once it gets there, get north and south and put your shoulders down, and he does a great job with that.
1: John Allison, the head coach of Sacred Heart Griffin, our guest on the Springfield Clinic Orthopedics Hotline. We've all rehashed your decision to go for the two-point conversion. I loved the decision at the time, and it worked out with Mikey Gresh scoring to put the Cyclones in front with 7 seconds to play. So let me just throw a hypothetical at you, Coach. It was a regular season game. Is the decision easier in that situation compared to if it was a playoff game, or do you think it would have been that easy of a decision?
9: I think it's still that easy, especially at Rochester, some of the ways that the game was going at that point in time. And so I think if you look at the first half, if we had played, the entire game like we did the first half, I think it's a little bit tougher decision. But, they got the offense rolling and they had scored on a few consecutive possessions. And so I think, you only have the opportunity to potentially have the ball last that one time. And so I think it was an easy decision in that regard. And I think if the game was kind of the same flow, it was an easy decision.
1: I'm sure as a coach, you're absolutely thrilled with the victory, but you watch the tape and there's probably some things that you look at and say, wow, we left some points on the field.
9: Well, there's no question. I mean, a fumble inside the 2-yard line in the first half and the turnover on downs inside the 10, missed field goal. I mean, no question. It was frustrating to be tied at halftime. That's for sure.
1: Coach, I think the one thing that maybe surprised me more than the 359 rushing yards by your team was the fact that the Sacred Heart Griffin defense held Rochester to 26 carries for 92 yards. Evrem Tabag is just a fabulous junior running back for the Rockets. He had been running over everybody, and I would say you contained him. 18 carries, 64 yards. So give me a little insight. What did it take to slow down that Rochester rushing attack?
9: Well, I think put an emphasis on it. Number one is we talked about it last week at this time. If we don't stop Buck and counter and power, then there's not going to be anything else. I mean, that's all you're going to see. And he's such a good back, and they're so good at blocking those three plays that if you don't take those away, it's going to be a real bad day. So yeah, Coach McMahon, Coach Rouse, Coach Schaefer, those guys on defense, and Hubbard, and all those guys that did a great job just taking away those basic plays and then trying to do your best to avoid those huge plays that they get on those screens to those skill guys and had them in some fourth downs and medium to longs that they converted that would have liked to got off the field. But yeah, credit them for taking those run plays away.
1: I know as a coach, you don't go into a game saying, I hope we hold this team to X number of points. But at the end of the day, Rochester averages close to 50 points per game. You've got a lot of respect for Derek Leonard, what he does running that Rochester offense. To hold them to 28 points, that feels like great success, correct?
9: Absolutely. And that was, both defense and then offense, because offense, we We had that one punt that, in my mind, was still questionable possession in the second half. But other than that, I think, you know, we held the ball. We did a good job of resting the defense whenever we took possession, besides that one at the beginning of the second half. And so it was definitely a team effort. And I think the other thing that gets overlooked is starting field position. I thought our kickoff team did fantastic, especially against some of the athletes they're putting out back there.
1: I'm looking at the final numbers, Coach. Sacred Heart Griffin ran 65 plays. Rochester ran 46. That's absolutely what you were looking to do with that running attack.
9: Correct. And that was both the field position game and also just the running game and the huddling and trying to shorten the game a little bit.
1: Okay, so the Cyclones are 7-1, and now another rivalry game, this time at Ken Leonard Field at Cyclone Stadium. You're going to take on Chatham-Glenwood, a 5-3 football team, brand-new coaching staff at Chatham-Glenwood, and basically almost it feels like a brand-new starting lineup for Chatham-Glenwood. So as you've had a chance to look at Chatham-Glenwood's offense, what immediately stood out to you?
9: A couple things. Number one, the running back is very good. I think he's averaging close to 9 yards a carry. And the second thing is the pass attempts by the quarterback. I was a little blown away when I realized he's thrown, 160 passes on the year. So you take those two things into account, it puts a lot of pressure on you.
1: And the Glenwood defense, your offense coming off a great game running the football, what do you see from that Glenwood defense?
9: Well, a little bit of everything. That's the tough thing. I mean, I've seen them probably in four different defenses. I've seen them in 3-3 stacks and 4-2s and 4-3s and a little bit of bear. So it puts a lot of pressure on the line, identifying fronts, identifying linebacker combos. I mean, it puts a lot of pressure on you if you're not sure, you know, what defense you're going to see play in and play out.
1: Is this the type of team, and I don't know, Coach, if you script offensive plays to start the game or not, but you might send out some formations just to see how they react, and that helps you further on in the ballgame?
9: Oh, yeah, definitely. We'll kind of put our opener script together and say, hey, we need to see how they line up to that and have plays off of it. And we'll definitely do that. It's tough, though, because if they're changing defenses on you kind of mid-game and you kind of get an idea of what to expect, and then it's different the next time. So, you gotta hopefully that they stay consistent on drives, but if they switch it up, you know, we've got to be ready for that.
1: Talking to a couple of your players after the game, when I mentioned Glenwood, you could see that there was a little unfinished business against the Titans. You guys up double digits in the fourth quarter last year at Chatham, and that great Glenwood team rallied to win 35-31. If there was ever a game after you beat Rochester to refocus the kids pretty quickly, I would imagine Glenwood on the schedule does that.
9: Yeah, and that was my message the last 2 days. And the coaching staff, definitely. I said, it's there's no time. I mean, we can't, you know, relish in that victory very long at all. We've got a big game this week. We've got our last home game for sure of the season, and we got to be ready to go, and we got to practice the same way we practiced last week and be ready for this one, because you know they're going to give you everything they've got this Friday.
1: John, with a likely bye week coming up next week in the opening round of the playoffs, which means you won't play for 2 weeks, do you do anything differently this week in practice or in the game to take that into consideration?
9: I don't think this week we're doing it. Well, we have started talking a lot about how we handle that bye week, which I've never experienced in my life. So that's going to be a little tricky. What do we want to get accomplished? Number one, because we've got that extra week to do it. Number two, I mean, obviously, we want to get some guys healed up, but that next week we're going to have a lot of conversations about how we handle that and what we do. But this week is pretty much standard operating procedure.
1: John Allison, head coach of the Cyclones, my guest. I think sometimes the rankings confuse people. They see the rankings and just assume Team A is in this class. Now, in the rankings throughout the year, you guys have been ranked in Class 5A. I was talking to a very reliable source yesterday who gets into all the bracketology, and they said that definitely SHG will be in 4A. Are you hearing the same thing?
9: I'm hearing 90% likelihood of 4A. I think Susie's kind of running numbers, and I think he's got a little bit higher percentage of maybe some 1, 2, 3A teams that could make it, and his might be a little bit higher into 5A. So I'm hearing More than likely four, but it's still a possibility for five.
1: I would assume for you guys, you could really care less. Just tell us where to be and we'll go play.
9: Yeah, exactly. We've got, I mean, it does help if we want to start sending out some people to scout to have a little bit of an idea, which makes it difficult right now. But you know, we for sure will get guys out that first week and at least on that first round game that we'd have and get some film on people that we might not have a lot of knowledge of. But yeah, it'd definitely be nice to be able to narrow it down a little bit more than we can right now.
1: How do you guys watch the brackets being unveiled?
9: We've done it differently every. We've used to have pairing parties, and the tough thing about that is it's kind of like we'd have people over and get together, but a lot of times there's a lot of work to do kind of right after it gets announced. And so then it was kind of like, hey, everybody, we've got work to do, and you can leave now. And so and then honestly, in recent years with the way social media has happened and the way the media kind of – we usually end up finding out during the day that day. And so by the time the pairing show happens at 9 p.m., we're probably already working. So you know, probably not as much emphasis on the whole show as there maybe used to be just because we're trying to get to work. So,
1: and it's at 9 o'clock, too, and who knows when your bracket comes out. So,
9: exactly.
1: Good grief. All right. Hey, finally, we're going to be celebrating the 06 state championship team from SHG, a team that you're a part of. So just give me some quick thoughts on what stood out about that 06 team.
9: I mean, what a special group. I mean, first of all, I can't believe it's been 20 years. you know, just those guys that, you know, a lot of them played in the 05 group. And the fact that they won 28 straight games is still unbelievable. Bobby's, you know, down at Centralia, and they're having a really good football season. And so hopefully Bobby can get back to it. And Mast and you know, a lot of those guys that I haven't seen in a really long time. And, you know, some of those guys that we saw last year, but I think Taylor might be around and Mast and hopefully some of those other guys that live, you know, a couple hours away, make it back for it. But just what an incredible group of kids. Knew how to have fun, but also knew how to get extremely focused when it was time and practice fast. And just a great, great group of people that I'm looking forward to seeing some of them.
1: Should be a great night at Legends Entertainment. Our post-game show will be there talking to some of the members of that team. And hopefully, Coach, the 2026 Cyclones will have an important anniversary down the line. But a lot of work to be done. Glenwood coming up Friday night. Coach, congratulations on the win Friday, and good luck this Friday. We'll see you at Ken Leonard Field Friday night.
9: Thanks a lot. See you Friday.
1: You bet, Coach. Thank you so much. That's John Allison, the head coach of the Cyclones. We'll talk to Rochester head coach Derek Leonard coming up in about 10 minutes as the morning huddle continues on Sports Radio 92.3 and 1450.

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9: From the WMAY Newsroom, I'm Greg Hallbein. The $1.1 million cost of renewing Springfield's contract with the Gunfire Detection Service is scheduled for debate next week by the City Council. Ward 2 Alderman Sean Gregory introduced an amendment to the contract with ShotSpotter, which would require reassessment of the device's placement, as well as tracking of false positives. Sangamon County Board Committee will consider a proposal to move the board's regular meeting day. Board Member Sam Camden introduced the proposal, co-sponsored by members Sheila Feipel and Tony Del Giorno, to move meetings from Tuesday to Wednesday so the County Board and Springfield City Council don't meet at the same time. A 22-year-old Springfield man has been charged after a fatal crash early Sunday morning at 11th and Madison Streets. Ethan Harbor is in the Sangamon County Jail, charged with aggravated driving under the influence. Sangamon County Coroner Jim Allman said 21-year-old Sean Clark of Athens was pronounced dead at the scene. More at WMAY.com.
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11: Sacred Heart Griffin scored 8 points with 7 seconds left to upset Rochester 29-28.
12: Senior Cam Brinkman back to throw. Five-man rush. Rolls to his right. He's at the 10. He's at the 5. He's into the end zone. Touchdown, Sacred Heart Griffin. And now it's decision time for John Allison. Extra point ties it. 2-point conversion could win it with 7 seconds left.
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14: 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The morning huddle continues on Sports Radio 92.3 and 1450. We will talk to Rochester head football coach Derek Leonard in just a couple of moments. Right now, your News Channel 20 storm team forecast with a current temperature of 69. This is meteorologist Matt Bednar.
15: Cloudy skies, cooler temperatures, and scattered showers with the occasional rumble of thunder will be in the area as we go throughout today. The odds of seeing some precip slowly decrease, especially by the back half of the afternoon. We should be drying out across the area. Temperatures will get into the mid-70s this afternoon with calm conditions. Overnight tonight, we'll fall down into the low 60s with rain showers returning early Thursday morning and continuing on and off during Thursday afternoon and the evening hours with a low potential for a strong storm in the region. Otherwise, we'll see temperatures returning to the mid-70s and cooling down quite a bit for Friday. With the News Channel 20 Storm Team Forecast, I'm meteorologist Matt Bednar.
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14: The Chicago Bears will be without defensive lineman Montez Sweat for the next two games. The 30-year-old was suspended by the NFL for violating the league's performance-enhancing substance policy. Sweat, who has recorded two sacks in five games, will not participate in this Sunday's road game against Atlanta, plus next Thursday's home game versus New England. In the baseball postseason, Tampa Bay has evened the American League Championship Series.
17: Count is 2-1. Here it comes. Swinging a grounder, third base. Ramirez, and it gets by Jose Ramirez into left field. The Rays are on the board as Mesa scores. Simpson goes to third, and Williamson is into second base. It's the Rays 1, the Guardians nothing in the bottom of the fourth as the ball got by the Cleveland cornerstone at third, Jose Ramirez.
14: Tampa Bay would score three unearned runs in the fourth inning on their way to a 3-1 victory over the Guardians. Game three is tomorrow in Cleveland. The National League Championship Series moves to Dodger Stadium for game number three tonight at 7 o'clock on Sports Radio 92.3 and 1450. The Brewers lead L.A. 2-0. On the NHL scoreboard, the Blackhawks picked up a home win over Pittsburgh 5-3. Connor Bedard recorded and an assist in his first game of the season. Teuvo Teravainen posted two goals and an assist for Chicago. The Blues rolled by the Senators 7-2 as Mason McTavish had a two-goal, one-assist night. High school volleyball results courtesy of Channel1450.com. U-High topped Glenwood in three sets. Rochester over Southeast. Springfield defeated MacArthur. Sacred Heart Griffin beat Lincoln. In the Sangamo Conference, Williamsville grabbed at least a share of the conference crown after a dramatic three-set win over Moreau Forsyth. Athens down Riverton. Olympia beat Porta. New Berlin with a win over Auburn. Pleasant Plains swept Illini Central. Boys soccer scoreboard, U-High 5, Williamsville 2, Southeast a 6-0 win over Calvary. 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Springfield will host U-High tomorrow night at 7 o'clock. Then Friday night at 7, it's Sacred Heart Griffin with a home game against Chatham Glenwood. 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
14: We always appreciate Coach Leonard's time. Wednesday mornings here on the Morning Huddle. Coach, good morning to you. How are you this morning?
1: I'm doing good, thank you.
14: Appreciate your time as always. I just want to start, if you wouldn't mind, Coach, we lost a tremendous individual and a wonderful part of our high school community. Pete Stahl passed away over the weekend. I know you knew him very, very well. Just how much did he impact you and the teams you were a part of?
1: Yeah, he's a good friend, man. He was one of those people that's been around me since I was, I think, 5 years old. Me and Dad were talking about it a few days ago, and he's I can't tell you how many people he's helped and what a good man he is, and just what he's meant to me. Like I said, he's been no different than my dad or Coach Sawinski was to me, Coach McMahon, and he's just been there since I was a little boy. And for us to, you know, him kind of be my trainer and my coach and then come to be our trainer at Rochester for the last 12 years. And it's a true joy. I got so many great stories and I laugh so hard every time I think about him because he was so much fun. And he was just great to be around. You know, kids, former players come back and they tell stories, and half the stories are about Pete, you know, and you end up laughing, and but just what he meant to this community, I don't think people realize how many people he knew and touched and influenced, and but most of all, he's a good man, good Christian, and did things the right way, and I just love him and love his family, love Debbie, and this was a hard one, so.
14: I'm not sure there's enough hours in the day, Coach, truly, to have the time to have enough time for people to come to that visitation tomorrow night, because I can imagine the thousands of people that would love to be there, but I know there's going to be just an incredible turnout just because of the guy and so many people that he touched.
1: Yeah, I don't think Bish West is – I don't think they understand how big it's going to be and how many people he influenced. And how many people, have got to know Pete, you know, and it's going to be crazy. It's going to remind me of my mother's probably of just that bullet and that there, you know, someone who touched so many people was such a major part of Springfield, Illinois. And it's going to be sad, but it's also going to be a good day.
14: All right. Coach, I appreciate you talking about Pete for a couple of moments here on the Morning Huddle. After watching the tape of the SHG game, did anything stand out different to you than watching it live?
1: Not really. Honestly, no. It was when you're in the game, you don't. We didn't have the ball near as long as I thought. You know, we didn't have the ball much, and so that was tough. You know, honestly, I thought we got beat up front, and we did, and. Honestly, that was the major thing. And, other than that, there wasn't much that I didn't notice that I maybe noticed later, which is unusual actually, but not in this one.
14: When you think about the future this week against QND, I mean, they love to run the football. Your thoughts on the ability of the run defense to learn from this, and I would assume even maybe tactically you can learn some things from that SHG game.
1: You learn more from a loss than you do a win sometimes. So, I mean, if he doesn't cross that two-point conversion, you know, sometimes you pat yourself on the back and you think, oh, man, we played good, and, man, we didn't. And so I hope if we want to be state champs, and I told our guys that might have been the best thing to happen to us. And QND is probably the one other team in the whole conference, maybe them and MacArthur right now, just the way they run the football, and Jacksonville. I haven't seen Jacksonville, so, you know, but QND is a good one because they you know, the fullbacks and the tight ends and the, man, they run downhill, they're physical. Jack's a great coach and obviously an NFL lineman, and so – He's going to have them ready. And so it's probably the best thing for us to see after that game and just to see where we're at and see where we're, you know, see if we can get better, honestly.
14: I tell you what, Derek, just watching JP live for a full game, the way he sees the field is elite. His delivery of the deep ball is so very impressive. Those two fourth touchdown throws that he made. I mean, he dropped the ball right in the bucket. I think there was another big play that could have happened, but I think two receivers ran the same route and maybe kind of clouded up the play. But, Coach, I was really impressed with the way JP can really press the ball down the field.
1: Yeah, JP, I thought, man, he played a really good game. I was really proud of him, and he hit some people when we asked him to downfield, and then even in, man, it's a little pressure in his face. He hit some good throws, and after watching that, man, I was impressed that night. But even watching the film, I was really impressed, and then man, we missed one. You know, there was one wide open, and the guy.
14: Yeah.
1: I thought, I missed it, but, man, guy was in his face a little bit. And so, he executed at a high level. He, you know, first few drives, took him a little while. But after that, I mean, the next three and a half quarters, I thought he played a great game. I was really proud of him.
14: You know, Derek, if there's one thing in the game that maybe surprised me a little bit, I thought you guys would be able to run the football against Sacred Heart Griffin. And Tabak had 18 carries for 60 yards. They did a pretty good job of containing him. Did they stress? Did they try to maybe bring some guys, some safeties down to stop the run? What did they do that maybe made a little bit of a difference in the game?
1: Yeah, they just, man, they beat us up front. Honestly, that was it. I mean, they're good up front, and Coach McMahon does a great job with those boys. And honestly, that was it. I mean, they just physically beat us up a little bit, you know. And so the safeties are, but they're safe. We knew that. Their two inside linebackers did a great job, and I just thought overall, man, they just beat us up. And second half, we got it going. Yep. You know, we got rolling, running the ball. But first half, man, we didn't come out ready to play, and that's partly on me. So,
14: well, Derek, the mindset of your players coming off that game with a matchup against Q&D, knowing you're not going to play for two more weeks after you play Q&D, how has the team responded this week?
1: Man, they've been good. You know, they like anything, yeah. Around here, we don't like losing, and so, the kids, it's probably good for them, and they've done a good job. But we need to win this one because we really, man, we need a bye week. We can get healthy, and I think we're getting it. We're going to get there here soon. But man, we really need a week, and so that bye week, well, I think will help us because I just think we have to get healthier and. So kind of looking forward to it. But we got to win this one to take care of that. So,
14: and, Derek, and this isn't an excuse, but are you guys a little banged up defensively, even going into that SHE game?
1: Oh, yeah, man. Our starting corner was out. Eli Cox was out. Our outside linebacker was out. And so, man, we had three starters that, you know, didn't dress. And our inside linebacker kind of got hurt during the game. And so, yeah, we've been, man, we're just, and we got two back. Macklin came back, Nelson, and Parker Seifert had been out for 3 weeks. And so, man, for the last 3 weeks or so, we were real healthy, and then we weren't. But now we're getting there. It's getting closer, you know, and so that's good. There's nothing that's season-ending. And hopefully, like I said, this is a great time for this bye week right now. So,
14: Coach, I tell you what, I was impressed by Whaley taking the place of Zuloff playing that boundary corner spot. I thought he held up very well in that game.
1: Yeah, man, Whaley's one of those kids, man. Honestly, that's one, you know, our DBs are a position we feel like we got a lot of kids.
14: Yeah.
1: And Grayson did a great job, even though Zane was out. And I felt like he... man, played a great game and wasn't a factor. He's actually a really good tackler. I think on most teams he'd be a starter, and he's just behind he's obviously behind Cornell, and Zane Zuloff's a heck of a player, and he's been rotating with Zane some anyways, but not, you know, probably 75-25%, And, man, last 2 weeks, with I think 2 weeks he's came in, he's done a really good job. Been really proud of him, actually.
14: So, Derek, Saturday at 9 o'clock, we have the brackets officially coming out. Usually things get leaked before that. So what is your weekend like as a head coach? Even with the bye coming up this week, how do you handle this weekend in preparation for the postseason run?
1: I don't do much. I mean, I try to figure it out maybe on Friday and then night, and then I'm done. I've realized, man, you can't control the uncontrollables, and you kind of, you know, I'll try to see the results and mess with them, but after that, it's like, man, you know, I kind of chill for the rest of the day, watch football, and usually, like you said, I usually get it before everyone else, and so I'll maybe tell my coaches, but that's it. And then you kind of prepare. Back in the day, you know, if you had a game, you obviously, man, you get on the phones and you're looking for tape and you're trying to figure things out. Now it'll be much more chill. And, you know, now it's a, hey, you're a week away. And so, man, it won't be near as hectic on Saturday night, Sunday morning, per se, I guess. So you, 'cause usually that's very hectic time. And you're trying to figure out game times and all that, and there's a lot that goes on. And so, but now this will be kind of nice if we can win this weekend, yeah. And to kind of be able to chill.

0: You know, they, yeah, no, he was around, the man, he, because I, man, I lived his life, obviously, and so I think we always kind of understood each other and respected each other, and still do to this day, just because we lived the same life, you know. And then I was his ball boy, he was mine, you know, Timmy was his, JP was Timmy's. And now my sons are Jay, and now Austin's JP's, and wow. So man, the list of people, yeah, it's kind of, and Pete was there the whole time, and people like Pete, and it's just a big family thing. But I appreciate that team because that was Dad's first state championship team, and that was a good group, and they were good kids, and we kind of knew that group was coming through, and. All kids that came from around there and in Springfield, and just made kids. So we knew a lot of them, and so we knew they were going to be good. And but Bobby's a great person and a good kid. So
1: just
0: he's not a kid anymore. So.
1: Yeah. Just think, Coach, in 06 when the Cyclones won that title, where Rochester football was then and what it's become now. It's pretty remarkable.
0: Yeah, it was my second year, and yeah. I definitely didn't think we'd be here. So it's it's been crazy ride. So
1: yeah, Derek, thanks for doing this. Good luck over in Quincy against the Raiders this week, and we'll talk to you as we get ready for another Rochester postseason run.
0: Yep, have a good day.
1: All right, Coach, thank you so much. Derek Lender, the head coach of the Rochester Rockets, joining us on the Morning Huddle on the Springfield Clinic Orthopedics Hotline at 7:50. 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
4: 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American Bank of Freedom pregame at 6:30. And the kickoff at 7 with Chris McLeod and Steve Brown. 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
1: 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All right, coming up, we will take a look at playoff projections for high school football in our 8-10 segment. And then at 8:35, starting offensive tackle on the 2006 SHG State Championship team, Matt Mast is going to join us on the Springfield Clinic Orthopedics Hotline. And we'll have the Cyclone post-game show after the Glenwood game here on Sports Radio 92.3 and 1450, live from Legends Entertainment, featuring members of that Ken Leonard 06 State Championship team. It is 7:55. We've had a little rain shower here at our campus, and it looks like we've got some overcast skies still with a current temperature of 69 degrees. On this Wednesday, October the 14th, help me wish my wife, Chris, a happy birthday today. We actually share the same birthday, so double birthday celebration today at the household. We'll take a timeout, and we'll talk some playoff projections coming up in our 8-10 segment. 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
9: From ABC News, I'm Sherry Preston. Inflation accelerating again last month. Prices for nearly everything up, according to new numbers from the Labor Department. ABC's Jim Ryan takes a look.
10: The All Items column in the Consumer Price Index for September finds prices rising 0.6% from August and 3.7% compared to the same month last year. That's well above the Federal Reserve's inflation target of 2%. Much of last month's increase is the result of soaring energy prices. Strip out the cost of food and fuel, and year-over-year inflation advanced a more modest 2.6% in September.
9: Catholics around the world are praying for Pope Leo now that the Vatican confirms he has lung cancer. ABC's Tom Sufi Burridge is in Vatican City.
11: The Pope's older brother, Louis Lou Prevost, telling ABC News he is also battling cancer. Prevost says he is currently in a clinical trial. Prevost saying, "Needless to say, it's been a nightmare between my current treatments and then adding the news of my brother's cancer." He says the family has been told the surgery was successful, but is still waiting for a final prognosis, adding, "Please keep praying for a good final outcome."
9: More than 500,000 people are without power in Ukraine after widespread Russian attacks, including on Kyiv. President Trump barnstorming the country with stops in Arizona, Montana, Georgia, Florida, and North Carolina in the coming days, all states he won in 2024.
12: Former President Obama now getting involved, too.
13: I'll be honest with you. I never imagined some of the stuff that's been going on in our country lately.
12: The former president recording more than a dozen videos backing Democrats across the country.
9: ABC Chief White House Correspondent Mary Bruce. Iran's Revolutionary Guard says a cargo ship is sunk in the Strait of Hormuz after hitting a naval mine. The Iran-backed Houthi rebels striking the headquarters of Saudi oil giant Aramco, damaging the offices of senior executives, including the company's CEO. 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
20: I'm Greg Hallbleib. The Sangamon County Board Committee will consider a proposal to move the board's regular meeting day. Board Member Sam Cammon introduced the proposal, co-sponsored by members Sheila Feipel and Tony DelGiorno, to move meetings from Tuesday to Wednesday to eliminate a conflict with Springfield City Council sessions. A board's Rules Committee will study the issue. A 22-year-old Springfield man has been charged after a fatal crash early Sunday morning at 11th and Madison Streets in the capital city. Ethan Harbor is in the Sangamon County Jail, charged with aggravated driving under the influence. Sangamon County Coroner Jim Allman said one of Harbor's passengers, 21-year-old Sean Clark of Athens, was pronounced dead at the scene. Two stock car races that have been part of the Illinois State Fair for years will be run on the weekend before the 2027 fair. Track Enterprises announced on Tuesday that the Bettenhausen 100 and the Allen Crow Memorial 100 will move to August 7th and 8th on the Springfield Mile at the Illinois State Fairgrounds. More at WMAY.com.
1: Greg, thank you very much. Darren Pritchett with you. The Morning Huddle continues on this Wednesday morning on Sports Radio 92.3 and 1450. We've had some rain showers across the area this morning. Looking outside our windows here, we've got a little wind right now, whipping our American flag out front of our building. And we've got a current temperature of 69 degrees under overcast skies. And here comes your News Channel 20 Storm Team forecast from meteorologist Matt Bednar.
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22: Cloudy skies, cooler temperatures, and scattered showers with the occasional rumble of thunder will be in the area as we go throughout today. The odds of seeing some precip slowly decrease, especially by the back half of the afternoon. We should be drying out across the area. Temperatures will get into the mid-70s this afternoon with calm conditions. Overnight tonight, we'll fall down into the low 60s with rain showers returning early Thursday morning and continuing on and off during Thursday afternoon and the evening hours with a low potential for a strong storm in the region. Otherwise, we'll see temperatures returning to the mid-70s and cooling down quite a bit for Friday. With the News Channel 20 Storm Team forecast, I'm meteorologist Matt Bednar.
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1: The Williamsville volleyball team clinched at least a share of the Sangamo Conference crown after a dramatic third set win over Moreau Forsyth, 25-22. Williamsville head coach Courtney Beard, courtesy of Channel1450.com.
24: We were really consistent set one, and I mean, I think that helped build our confidence for the remainder of the set, even though we didn't come out as consistent as we wanted set two. But I mean, our serve receive was spot on, and we were able to run the ball across the net and spread it out, and which when we can do that, we can play in system a lot, we can be pretty good.
1: Also in conference play, Athens beat Riverton, Olympia down Porta, New Berlin topped Auburn, Pleasant Plains swept Illini Central. In the Central State, U-High defeated Glenwood in three sets, Rochester defeated Southeast, Springfield over MacArthur, Sacred Heart Griffin swept Lincoln. Chicago Bears defensive lineman Montez Sweat has been suspended for the next two games for violating the NFL's performance-enhancing substance policy. In five games this year, the 30-year-old has recorded eight tackles and two sacks. Sweat will miss this Saturday's game at Atlanta, plus next Thursday's home game versus New England. In the baseball postseason, Tampa Bay scored three unearned runs in the fourth inning to top Cleveland 3-1. The American League Championship Series is now tied at a win apiece with Game 3 in Cleveland tomorrow. Game 3 of the National League Championship Series is in Los Angeles tonight at 7 o'clock on Sports Radio 92.3 and 1450. The Brewers lead the Dodgers 2-0. From the NHL, Connor Bedard's season debut featured an assist as the Blackhawks beat Pittsburgh 5-3. Teuvo Teravainen had two goals and an assist for Chicago. The Blues hammered the Senators 7-2 behind two goals and assists from Mason McTavish. High school football, Thursday night at 7 o'clock on Sports Radio 92.3 and 1450. It's Springfield High hosting U-High. Then Friday night at 7 o'clock, Sacred Heart Griffin with a home game against Glenwood. Pre-game coverage starts at 6 o'clock with the John Allison Show.
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1: 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It's the Morning Huddle on Sports Radio 92.3 and 1450. Coming up at 8:35, we're going to talk to a member of the Sacred Heart Griffin 2006 State Championship football team, offensive tackle Matt Mass. But right now, let's give you a little idea of what might happen Saturday night at 9 o'clock with the unveiling of the high school football playoff brackets. Yeah, we got to wait till Saturday night at 9 o'clock for the brackets to come out. So these projections from littleillini.com are through 8 weeks. Obviously, a ton can change tonight. Now, let's start with this. In Class 4A, Sacred Heart Griffin, Decatur MacArthur are considered bubble teams. Right now, they're kind of jockeying around between 4A and 5A. A very good source told me, and this was confirmed by SHG head coach John Allison last hour on the program, that it looks like Sacred Heart Griffin will be in 4A and not in 5A. I know the polls have had them in 5A the whole year, and I think my gut told me they were going to be in 5A, but we had to see who was going to make the playoffs. And right now, it looks as though that the Cyclones will be 4A. I would say it's over a 90% chance they're in 4A, and that means the 4A South bracket will be littered with Central State 8 teams. So based on this one projection at littleillini.com, let's take a look at what a 4A South bracket might look like, and it'll give us a little idea of what might happen deeper into the tournament. So in the 4A South bracket projection, Quincy Notre Dame is a 4-4 football team. Jack Cornell's squad will wrap up the regular season with a matchup against Rochester in Quincy Friday night on 97.7 FM WMAY. QND right now is a 16 seed in the South, and they would take on the 17 seed 4-4 Civic Memorial, with the winner advancing to what the IHSA is calling the first round against the number one seed in the South, 8-0 Centralia. Then you've got the 9 seed Metamora taking on the 24 seed Effingham. The winner meets the 8 seed 6-2 Cahokia in the first round of the 4A South bracket. Again, these are projections going into week 9. Now we bring in a little more local flavor. We're still in the upper portion of the 4A bracket, and an opening round matchup, the 13 seed Highland at 5-3 taking on 4-4 Salem, the 20 seed. Right now, those teams would have the opportunity to advance to the first round to take on the 4 seed Sacred Heart Griffin, the Cyclones, 7-1. With a matchup at home against Glenwood coming up Friday night on Sports Radio 92.3 and 1450, the Cyclone Call on that channel, and of course the Titan broadcast on 970 AM WMAY. So based on this projection going into week 9, SHG would take on the winner of Highland and Salem in their first round matchup. Then you've got the 12 seed Mount Zion taking on the 21 seed Alton Marquette in an opening round game. The victor moves on to take on the 5 seed Breeze Central, who is 7-1. So if you go by better seeds, as we look ahead to the second round of the 4A South bracket, you could have number 1 Centralia versus the 8 seed Cahokia, and the 4 seed Sacred Heart Griffin taking on 5th seeded Breeze Central. Now to the bottom part of this 4A South projection entering week 9. In the second part of the bracket, you've got the Taylorville Tornadoes coming in as the 15 seed at 5-3 taking on the 18 seed Waterloo, who is 4-4, and the winner would meet the 2 seed Carterville, who is 8-0 in the first round. Carterville was knocked out of the postseason by SHG at Ken Leonard Field last year. Then you've got the 10 seed Freeburg at 6-2 meeting the 23 seed East Peoria at 3-5. The Freeburg East Peoria winner projected to meet in the first round. The 7 seed Decatur MacArthur, the Generals, are 7-1. Then at the very bottom of the 4A South bracket, you've got the 14 seed Peoria Notre Dame at 5-3 meeting Olney Richland County at 4-4, the 19 seed. And the winner of that game would be projected to meet in the first round at Rocket Booster Stadium, the 3 seed Rochester at 7-1. Rochester lost to Peoria Notre Dame 2 postseasons ago in the first round in a wild and wacky overtime game. That could be a rematch. And then you've got the 11 seed Carbondale at 6-2, who lost to Quincy Notre Dame earlier this year. They're taking on the 22 seed Jerseyville, that's 3-5. The Carbondale Jerseyville winner would take on the 6 seed Jacksonville, who is 7-1. And I believe the Jacksonville newspaper mentioned the last time the Crimsons were 8-1 was 1966. So a chance to make a little history for Mark Ground's team Friday night. But if Jacksonville takes on Jerseyville, it would be a rematch of a week one game, a game that Jacksonville rallied to win. So the bottom part of the South bracket, you look ahead to the second round. If the better seeded teams win, you could have the 2 seed Carterville taking on 7 seeded Decatur MacArthur and the 3 seed Rochester taking on the 6 seed Jacksonville in an all Central State 8 second round matchup. If you go a little further into the bracket, you could have a matchup with Sacred Heart Griffin and Centralia, with the winner advancing to the state semifinal. And at the bottom part of the bracket, you could have Carterville and Rochester possibly meeting with a spot in the state semifinal on the line. And based on this projection, you could have a rematch between Sacred Heart Griffin and Rochester in the state semifinals in the top part of that 4A draw in the north. It's Morris and Montini are two of the teams you got to keep an eye on. Montini, of course, the defending state champs. Morris is a terrific team at 9-0. And based on some projections, they might meet in the second round or the quarterfinals of the north bracket. So an elite team could be knocked out fairly early in the top part of the 4A bracket. Now, a couple of more projections to take a look at. Again, from littleillini.com, you look at the 3A South, and Petersburg-Porta is pushed up into 3A according to this projection, which would be a little bit of a surprise. Porta would be 16th seeded in the 3A South bracket at 5-3, taking on the 17 seed Greenville at 5-3, with the winner taking on the top seed in the South, Hillsboro, in the first round of the postseason. Stanford Olympia is 6-2. They would be a 3A participant. The number 10 seed drawing the 23 seed Staunton. And if Olympia wins, they would line up against the 7 seed Benton in their first round matchup. Again, opening round is what we're calling the first set of games. And then when the bye teams start playing, it's the first round. Also in the 3A South, Williamsville would get a bye according to this projection. The Bullets at 7-1 seeded fourth, and they would await the winner of 6-2 Paris and 5-3 Massac County. And Williamsville could meet Macomb in a second round matchup. Macomb, the 5 seed with a record of 7-1. Some 2A projections. 2A North would feature Moroa Forsyth. So Moroa would head north. They are the number 3 seed in the north at 8-0. They'll take on Williamsville this week, and they might meet in the first round, Winnebago or Oregon, with a matchup with the 6 seed Aurora Christian possibly in the second round. 2A South, we've got a handful of Sangamo Conference teams found in this playoff projection. And right now, Logan Larson's Pleasant Plains Cardinals are 3-5. And according to this projection, seeded 20th in the South would take on 4-4 Carlinville in the first round. If the Cardinals win, they would run into the number 4 seed, 7-1 Sullivan in the first round. Also in that same part of the bracket, we find the Riverton Hawks 2 years removed from not having varsity football to making the playoffs this year. The Hawks are 3-5. This projection has them seated 21st in the South, taking on 4-4. St. Teresa, the 12 seed. St. Teresa beat QND in week one, 16-7. If Riverton wins, they would line up against the 5 seed Nashville, a 6-2 team. Also in the 2A South, the Auburn Trojans, winless last year, 4-4 this year, a 14 seed. And this projection has them playing the 19 seed Marshall, who is 3-5 entering week 9. If Auburn can win on their home field, this projection has them playing the 3 seed 7-1 Flora in round number 1. Okay, let's move along now to Class 1A, where Athens would be a participant in the South bracket as the 21 seed. Athens 3-5. They would hit the road, according to this projection, to take on the 12 seed Oakwood, who is 6-3, with Arthur Lovington, the 5 seed, looming in round number 1. And Tuscola is the 4 seed, a possible second round matchup for Athens. Now to the bigger classes in 6A, 6A South. You've got Chatham Glenwood showing up in the bracket as an 11 seed. And according to this playoff projection, James Dombacher's squad would take on the 22 seed, 3-5, Lansing Thornton Fractional South. That would be a home game for Chatham. If they can win that opening round game, they'd move on to the first round. Warrensville South, the 6 seed at 6-2. Would be their matchup according to this projection. And you go a little deeper into the Glenwood bracket, a possible second round matchup would feature the likes of the 3 seed Dunlap, who is 7-1. And their first round matchup would be against either Palos Heights, the 14 seed, or Simeon, the 19 seed. And then in Class 5A in the South bracket, Springfield is projected right now to be in the bracket. The Senators need a win, it looks like, Thursday night against U-High at Memorial Stadium to qualify for the playoffs. Now, we're not going to count them out at 2-7. Sounds like anywhere between 15-20, 2-7 teams could make the postseason this year. So we're not going to say there's no chance, but you just want to win the football game to take things out of the hands of other teams across the state. Trent Quarton's team is 2-6, and in this playoff bracket projection, Springfield is the 23 seed in the 5A South, and they would hit the road to take on the 10 seed Crete Monet, who is a 6-2 football team. And then in the first round, if Springfield would win, they would take on the 7 seed in the 5A South, 6-2, New Lenox, Providence Catholics. I knew Springfield played last year. That just came to mind. That sounds familiar. Maybe I'm totally mistaken on that, but that would be Springfield's early season road in this postseason run. So that's a look at playoff projections from alittleillini.com. Of course, Steve Soucy, the Journal Star, a lot of different outlets put a lot of work into these brackets, and we appreciate the time they put into it, that's for sure, just to give us a little idea of what we should expect. But obviously, going back to that 4A South bracket, you've got a lot of Central State teams represented in that playoff projection, with Rochester right now being the highest seeded team out of the Central State teams in the 4A South at number 3. Sacred Heart Griffin comes in at number 4. Then you've got two other Central State 8 teams getting byes, the 6 seed Jacksonville and the 7 seed Decatur MacArthur. So you've got 4 Central State 8 teams seeded in the top 8 in the South bracket in 4A, with Quincy Notre Dame having to play an opening round game, at least projected at home right now against Civic Memorial. So there is a chance of 5 Central State 8 teams in the 4A South. Then you mix in Mount Zion, who could be an opponent down the line for Sacred Heart Griffin in the top portion of the 4A South bracket. And for Rochester, it'd be kind of an historical note, taking on Peoria Notre Dame in a first-round game at Rocket Booster Stadium, a rematch from a couple of years ago. And then Rochester and Jacksonville did not play in crossover play, so there is a chance that Rochester and Jacksonville would meet in a second-round matchup. And I'm assuming that game would be at Rochester, since both the Rockets and the Crimsons will host a first-round game. I would assume the better-seeded team is still going to have the opportunity to play a home game in round number two. So I guess I will assume I'm right on that. It would be Jacksonville at Rochester for Sacred Heart Griffin. If they win their first-round game, maybe a home matchup with Breeze Central, which means down the line they might be on the road against number one Centralia. So a lot still to happen in week number nine of the regular season. We'll let these games play itself out, and then Saturday night at 9 o'clock, we'll throw away all the projections, and we will get down to business on the true bracket. As it's a new-look bracket, there's no doubt 48 teams now in each class. We've got teams on byes. We've got 2- and 3-win teams making the playoffs. It is a different era of high school football. Let's see how things turn out. I'm sure there's going to be some pushback from coaches trying to get this abolished and go back to the old way of the high school football playoffs. But you know what? This is the format this year. We're going to enjoy it. And we're going to see how many teams make it out of the Central State 8 and the Sangamo. No doubt, well over 50% in each of those conferences are going to be playing postseason football, which is good for fans of the teams here in our area. All right, again, Saturday night, 9 o'clock. We'll know the brackets. We'll talk about the real brackets on Monday's Morning Huddle, 6 to 9 a.m. on Sports Radio 92.3 and 1450. Sacred Heart Griffin, 2006 championship team member Matt Mast will join me coming up in 10 minutes on the Morning Huddle.
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20: From the WMAY Newsroom, I'm Greg Hallblatt. The $1.1 million cost of renewing Springfield's contract with the Gunfire Detection Service is scheduled for debate next week by the City Council. Ward 2 Alderman Sean Gregory introduced an amendment to the contract with ShotSpotter, which would require reassessment of the device's placement, as well as tracking of false positives. Sangamon County Board Committee will consider a proposal to move the board's regular meeting day. Board Member Sam Camden introduced the proposal, co-sponsored by members Sheila Feipel and Tony Del Giorno, to move meetings from Tuesday to Wednesday so the County Board and Springfield City Council don't meet at the same time. A 22-year-old Springfield man has been charged after a fatal crash early Sunday morning at 11th and Madison Streets. Ethan Harbor is in the Sangamon County Jail, charged with aggravated driving under the influence. Sangamon County Coroner Jim Allman said 21-year-old Sean Clark of Athens was pronounced dead at the scene. More at WMAY.com.
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1: 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We've had some rain this morning, current temperature 69 degrees. Here is your News Channel 20 Storm Team forecast from meteorologist Matt Bednar.
22: Cloudy skies, cooler temperatures, and scattered showers with the occasional rumble of thunder will be in the area as we go throughout today. The odds of seeing some precip slowly decrease, especially by the back half of the afternoon. We should be drying out across the area. Temperatures will get into the mid-70s this afternoon with calm conditions. Overnight tonight, we'll fall down into the low 60s with rain showers returning early Thursday morning and continuing on and off during Thursday afternoon and the evening hours with a low potential for a strong storm in the region. Otherwise, we'll see temperatures returning to the mid-70s and cooling down quite a bit for Friday. With the News Channel 20 Storm Team forecast, I'm meteorologist Matt Bednar.
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1: The Chicago Bears will be without defensive lineman Montez Sweat for the next two games. The 30-year-old was suspended by the NFL for violating the league's performance-enhancing substance policy. Sweat, who has recorded two sacks in five games, will not participate in this Sunday's road game against Atlanta, plus next Thursday's home game versus New England. In the baseball postseason, Tampa Bay has evened the America League Championship Series.
15: Count is 2-1. Here it comes. Swinging a grounder, third base. Ramirez, and it gets by Jose Ramirez in into left field. The Rays are on the board as Mesa scores. Simpson goes to third, and Williamson is into second base. It's the Rays 1, the Guardians nothing in the bottom of the fourth as the ball got by the Cleveland cornerstone at third, Jose Ramirez.
1: Tampa Bay would score 3 unearned runs in the fourth inning on their way to a 3-1 victory over the Guardians. Game 3 is tomorrow in Cleveland. The National League Championship Series moves to Dodger Stadium for game number 3 tonight at 7 o'clock on Sports Radio 92.3 and 1450. The Brewers lead LA 2-0. On the NHL scoreboard, the Blackhawks picked up a home win over Pittsburgh 5-3. Connor Bedard recorded and an assist in his first game of the season. Teuvo Teravainen posted 2 goals and an assist for Chicago. The Blues rolled by the Senators 7-2 as Mason McTavish had a 2-goal, 1-assist night. High school volleyball results courtesy of Channel1450.com. U-High topped Glenwood in 3 sets. Rochester over Southeast. Springfield defeated MacArthur. Sacred Heart Griffin beat Lincoln. In the Sangamo Conference, Williamsville grabbed at least a share of the conference crown after a dramatic 3-set win over Moreau Forsyth. Athens down Riverton. Olympia beat Porta. New Berlin with a win over Auburn. Pleasant Plains swept Illini Central. Boys soccer scoreboard, U-High 5, Williamsville 2, Southeast a 6-0 win over Calvary. 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Springfield will host U-High tomorrow night at 7 o'clock. Then Friday night at 7, it's Sacred Heart Griffin with a home game against Chatham Glenwood. Pregame coverage starts at 6 o'clock with the John Allison Show.
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17: 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Here's your host, Darren Pritchett.
1: It is 24 minutes in front of 9 o'clock on this Wednesday morning. Coming up Friday night after the Cyclones and Glenwood play here on Sports Radio 92.3 and 1450, we are bringing back the Cyclone post-game show. We're going to be live at Legends Entertainment out by Shields, broadcasting live and talking to members of the 2006 Sacred Heart Griffin State Championship football team. They're going to be celebrating that 20th anniversary on Friday. And one of the members of that state championship team is going to join us on the Springfield Clinic Orthopedics Hotline. He was number 70, starting offensive tackle, Matt Mast. Matt, it's Darren. Good morning to you. How are you today?
19: Good morning, Darren. Great. How are you doing?
1: I'm doing fantastic. Does it seem like it's been 20 years since you celebrated that back-to-back state championship?
19: It does not. When I saw the celebration logo, I couldn't believe it was 20 years. So, no.
1: We talked to your quarterback, Bobby Brenhisen, on yesterday's program, and I asked him, was it more difficult winning the first one or repeating, winning that second state championship? And he said there really wasn't much difference. How about for you? Was it more challenging getting that first one under your belt, or was it trying to be the team that stayed on top of the mountain after a great year the previous year?
19: You know, I think I'll agree with him. Really no difference. I guess the first year we were underdogs. Everyone thought we were going through, you know, a rebuilding since we lost Eric Peterman and his class. And then, you know, we're mostly juniors, a few seniors that first year. And I guess we had the target on our back the next year, but both years expectation was state championship. So
1: what made the 06 team special, Matt?
19: You know, a lot of us grew up, I guess, together competing against each other, going to, you know, a lot of us went to the Catholic schools in the area and then obviously came together. And I think we had a great coaching staff. The team was really close. Like I said, we grew up knowing each other competing, and then we're all under one team, and it was just, it was a fun run and a fun ride.
1: What was the impact of Ken Leonard on you?
19: Huge father figure outside of obviously my parents. But just a great mentor, role model. You know, I think, I can't remember if it was the year we won or the year after we left, he won National Coach of the Year. You know, he was involved in FCA. We'd go do that on Sundays. So he was just a great role model. And along with him and Coach Sawinski, our offensive line coach, who has since passed. But between the two of those guys and really the whole coaching staff, it was just a great group of guys.
1: Whether it's 05 or 06, the celebration after winning the state championship, did Coach Leonard say anything that stood out to you, or was there a moment in the locker room you still remember vividly today?
19: I think both years before, you know, the week leading up to it, he had us practice walking into the gym with, I think, We Are the Champions playing and just visualizing winning and, you know, making sure I guess we brought the trophy home, but just wanted us to picture, you know, winning and bringing it home. So
1: I had never heard that story. So it's kind of like a basketball team practicing cutting down the net. So you practice walking into the gym with a trophy.
19: That's right. You did both years. And yeah, but I mean, you know, even in the off season and everything in the weight room, it was always breaking down the group with state champs or whatever it may be. So, I mean, all through the off season, all through the weight program, you know, state championship was always the goal.
1: I'm sure it's the ultimate to win a state championship. Many of us have no idea what that feels like. But not only to win a state championship for yourself and for the teammates and the coaching staff, but wasn't there something extra special about those first two state championships? It was almost dedicated to all of the Cyclone players in the past who just didn't get to the top of the mountain.
19: It was, totally. I mean, ever since, you know, growing up in Springfield, you want to go play for SHG, put on the gold helmet, you get there. You know, you got a lot of mentors there. I remember a lot of guys that were seniors when I was there that I looked up to. And then, yeah, just the guys that came before you, the program, obviously, it meant a lot for everyone. You know, alumni told us that. And we were close with the guys before us, and unfortunately they fell short. We saw that our freshman year, we lost in the state championship and got knocked out early our sophomore year. So, yeah, I mean, definitely for all the guys that came before us as well.
1: Matt Mast is our guest, a member of the 06 Sacred Heart Griffin State Championship team. They'll be celebrating their 20th anniversary Friday at Ken Leonard Field at Cyclone Stadium and then at Legends Entertainment. All right, so let's highlight the offensive line, Matt. Talk about the other four starters and the chemistry that you guys built during that campaign.
19: Yeah, like I said, it all goes back to starting with Coach Sawinski. Great coach. Came down to a lot of technique work. He was, you know, spent a lot of time in practice and film, watching film of practice, just trying to get everybody's technique right. But yeah, you had Nick Taylor, Kelby Jasmine, myself. I know Chad Rushing filled in when I got hurt as well. But yeah, it was a great group of guys, strong group of guys. And it was a lot of fun to play with. You know, obviously you're spending a lot of time with the O-line, and just you spent a lot of time in practice, a lot of time in film, and it was a funny group as well. I mean, Nick Taylor's one of the funniest guys you'll meet. You had Matt Israel also played offensive guard next to me. Very funny guy. It was a great cohesive group.
1: I'm looking at the numbers, Matt, from that season, and it looks like that the leading attempts for rushing was Chris Peterson with 129. But Bobby Brenhisen threw the football 268 times, and that was going into the state championship game, it looks like. So you had to be pretty balanced as a run blocker and also in pass protection. So which was your favorite to do, and which do you think you guys were the best at?
19: You know, I think both. And I think, again, going back to Coach Leonard, I think, honestly, practices were harder than games. We'd have a script to go through in practice. He'd put, I can't remember how many minutes on the clock, and we had to go through against our scout team and run every play perfectly. And if we didn't complete a pass or didn't finish that play perfectly, we had to run it again at the end. And if we didn't get all the plays done in a certain time, I think we had 5 up downs for every play that wasn't completed perfectly in that time. So I think we're a very fast paced, balanced offense, and it showed on the field because we would, you know, turn up the pressure and go quick. And we're in really good shape. And like I said, practices were just really tough. And then when it came to passing the ball, I think the first handful of games, Bobby said, all right, I'll take the O-line out for, you know, lunch on Sunday if you guys don't give up a sack. And I think the first 4 or 5 games, we didn't give up a sack. And he said, all right, I can't afford this anymore. So
1: that's terrific. Hey, the state semifinal, SHG beat Metamora 19-6. What do you remember about that state semifinal?
19: I just remember a lot of pressure going into that game. Obviously, there are a ton of people there. I do remember David Cavish, I think, catching a big touchdown in the corner of the end zone. But, yeah, it was just a battle going into it. The whole playoffs were really a battle. You know, everything from we were at Cahokia and then hosted them a couple weeks later. That was a battle. You know, I think we ranked 1 and 2 in the state when we played them the first time. So all the games were tough. But, you know, like I said, great coaching staff, great group of guys. We got through it together, and the ultimate goal was state championship.
1: Tight state championship game at 05, and then you had a nice, comfortable win at 06. I would imagine having a chance to do some mini celebrations late in the fourth quarter was a little more enjoyable than that game the previous year that came right down to the wire.
19: It was, yeah. I think, you know, leading up to that game, a lot of emotions in the locker room. We'd all, you know, won state the previous year, and it was our last game playing together, wanted to go out on top. And, yeah, so everything was tense, a lot of emotions before the game. And then, yeah, being able to relax fourth quarter knowing we were up and able to bring that thing home.
1: All right, so it's Chatham-Glenwood week for this year's Sacred Heart Griffin football team. In 06, you beat Glenwood 31-13. What was the significance to you of the SHG Glenwood rivalry?
19: Oh, it was just, it was rivalry week. You know, you see it in the college games for their big rivalries. Obviously, us against Glenwood was a big rivalry growing up. Again, going all the way from playing these guys in, I think, sixth grade tackle football, starting playing those guys basketball, football, all the way growing up. It was just a heated rivalry. Obviously, we didn't get along with those guys, but no, it was great to be able to beat them all the years we were there.
1: Have you heard about the SHG Rochester game Friday night?
19: I did, yeah. 2-point conversion late to win the game. Awesome, awesome win for Coach Allison.
1: Yeah, I was talking to Bobby about this yesterday. Just thinking back, 06, where Rochester football was then and where they are now, the job that Derek Leonard has done has just been absolutely remarkable, creating one of the great programs in the state.
19: Yeah, yeah, hats off to Derek for creating a great program. Obviously, a new rivalry between SHG and Rochester. And, yeah, it's been incredible to see what he's been able to do. I forget how many state championships they have. I know they won
1: 9.
19: Yeah, I know they won several in a row there for a while. So, yeah, no, hats off to Derek. I remember, you know, growing up watching him play at SHG, and it's awesome to see what he's done with the program.
1: Matt, are you going to make it to the celebration on Friday? And if so, who are you looking forward to seeing?
19: Yeah, I'll be there Friday. Just looking forward to seeing everybody. I was listening to your breakdown of the playoff bracket ahead of time. Sounds like SHG may end up at Centralia, which I know, you know, Bobby's coaching there now. So,
1: yeah.
19: Catch up and talk to him about that. Just looking forward to seeing the players and coaches. Always love getting back home and seeing everybody.
1: Well, Matt, we are looking forward to seeing you at Legends Entertainment for our post-game show on Friday. So safe travels, and we really appreciate your time this morning, and congratulations on being a 2-time state champion.
19: Yeah, thank you. Look forward to Friday.
1: All right, Matt, thank you so much. Have a great day.
19: Yeah, you too.
1: That is Matt Mast, offensive tackle on the 2005 and 2006 SHG State Championship team. Again, our postgame live from Legends Friday after the Cyclones and the Titans here on Sports Radio 92.3 and 1450. 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
7: 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Good morning. Darren Pritchett with you. Well, my wife and I both celebrate a birthday today, and it's always easy to remember some big baseball happenings occurred on my birthday. I'm kind of scared to think I was 14 years old when this great moment in baseball history took place.
8: Cardinals have left 10 men on, and they left a lot of men on early. Had a runner at third, nobody out in the first, and didn't score. Second and third, one out in the second and didn't score. Smith corks one into right down the line. It may go. Go crazy, folks. Go crazy. It's a home run, and the Cardinals have won the game by the score of 3-2.
7: Yeah, that was a pretty cool moment. Ozzie's only home run as a left-handed batter off Tom Niedenfuhr in Game 5 of the NLCS. Cardinals win 3-2 on their way to advancing to the World Series after winning Game 6 at Dodger Stadium, the game in which Jack Clark hit the dramatic home run. And you see Dodger left fielder Pedro Guerrero slamming his glove into the turf at Dodger Stadium as, for some reason, Tommy Lasorda had Niedenfuhr pitch to Jack Clark, and he made him pay. So yeah, that was back in 1985 on this date. And on this date in 2003, this is memorable, but for kind of the wrong reasons.
9: Again in the air, down the left field line, a long reaching into the stands and couldn't get it, and he's littered with a fan. That's awfully close to fan interference.

0: right there. The umpire's all over it. The umpire right down there, Mike Everett's on the play. If Alou has to reach into the stands, it's fair game for the fans to catch the ball. If the fan reaches out over the field, then it can be ruled fan interference. That is very, very close.
1: And that's the day we learned who Steve Bartman was, the guy with the headphones on and the Cub cap sitting down the left field line during the NLCS between the Marlins and the Cubs. And the Cubs were five outs away from going to the World Series when the Bartman play happened. And Alou barely reached into the stands. It's very, very close. That's why they could not call fan interference. There's that imaginary line straight up from the wall that if the player goes past that line, the ball's up for grabs. And unfortunately for the Cubs, Alou did not make the catch. But then Alex Gonzalez fumbled a routine double play ball that would have helped the Cubs in that eighth inning. But the eighth inning happened. Marlins went on to go to the World Series and win the World Series over the Yankees that year. And forever, we will know the name Steve Bartman on this date in 2003. I'm going to be hosting the Press Box this afternoon from 4 until 6 o'clock. More high school football talk coming up then. Until then, enjoy your Wednesday. Have a great day. And we'll have more of the Morning Huddle tomorrow morning starting at 6 a.m. on Sports Radio 92.3 and 1450.

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1: Is Miles Garrett going to solve all this when he comes back? And I know Aaron Donald is just getting into playing shape. I looked at them and I go, is that defense as formidable as we think? Maybe the back end linebackers are considered their weakness, but you're in a really tough division.
2: This is the one, this stinks. And it's been a while since I've been this pissed after a game, too.
1: You could easily be 1-4. The best odds right now, the Bills versus the Niners, you can't get too far behind in that division because then you're going to be on the road come playoff time.
0: Broadcasting from the Man Cave, this is Dan Patrick.
1: Morale is high. It's hour two. It's a Pizza Wednesday. Back row with my best friend Todd. Also Dylan up front. It's Marvin Pauly, yours truly, and the BRGs. Dylan doing double duty. He's also helping man the pizza grill, the Rectech grill out there. What's on the menu?
3: We got barbecue chicken pizza, sausage and peppers on a pizza. And Todd's famous classic cheese pizza.
1: Is it better than we do?
4: Nobody.
1: Stat of the day brought to you by Panini America, the official trading cards of the program. Coming up on Saturday, Wisconsin faces number 12 UCLA in prime time under the lights at the Rose Bowl. Boy, I wish UCLA had their quarterback. Is he done for the year? I don't know what the update was, but felt like he was going to be out for a little while, but that'll be on NBC and Peacock. Yes, Marv.
5: I hate it for them too because UCLA, they were actually making the Rose Bowl somewhere you would want to go besides the actual Rose Bowl game.
1: Yeah.
5: Like the Rose Bowl is on the same level as Madison Square Garden where it didn't matter like who was playing there. You just wanted to be in that arena or stadium.
1: It's a great atmosphere there, but it's weird that you're kind of driving and then it's like, here's a neighborhood. It's like Lambo, where you go, hey, where's the state? Oh, there it is, right there. Yeah, Paul.
6: Yeah, the UCLA quarterback, Nico Iamaleva, doing my best there, torn ACL against Oregon. Season is over. He's having a very nice year.
1: Yeah, yeah. And UCLA's been a really pleasant surprise there. 877-3DP show. Operator Todd is sitting by. He'll take your phone calls. Joey Votto will talk some baseball. Shohei Ohtani will be in the lineup tonight against the Brewers. We'll talk to Joey on loan from NBC Sports. And Al Michaels will join us as well. So Brewers-Dodgers Game 3 coming up tonight. The Rays tied their series with the Guardians, now 3-1, now heading back to Cleveland. All righty. Poll question for Hour 2 is going to be what, Dylan?
3: Worst division. We're obviously talking about the Commanders-Giants kerfuffle. But the NFC East and the NFC South seem kind of comparable to each other.
1: I would say NFC South is worse than
3: you
1: the
3: think?
1: East. Yeah. I mean, at least the East is interesting. You know, the NFC South doesn't even have storylines. Although you have the Saints owner calling out the head coach and GM, which I thought was interesting. It was that Gail Benson. All of a sudden, she's calling out Kellen Moore and Mickey Loomis. That can never be a good thing. Yes, Marvin?
5: I'm with you. I'd say the NFC South because I'd be shocked if any of these teams get to the NFC Championship game, where you wouldn't be shocked if the Eagles pulled it all together and got to the NFC title game.
1: Yeah. I mean, even the Cowboys, they tend to get in their own way sometimes, but they have a talented team. And I know it's the Cowboys, so we always overinflate that they're somehow they get somebody and he turns out to be, you know, better than the predecessor, but maybe he's not really just because he went to the Cowboys, that all of a sudden you become bigger, you become better. Yeah, Paul.
6: Yeah, the Saints owner Gail Benson was talking Tuesday at the Greater New Orleans Quarterback Club, and those comments never stay in those rooms. They get out. And she said, quote, I will not make excuses. I will not accept this level of performance as our standard. Then she went on to name Kellen Moore and his coaches are responsible, blah, blah, blah. Mickey Loomis, the GM, and his staff is responsible for this. So names were named.
1: Okay.
6: They were kind of a sneaky, likable team 6 weeks ago.
1: Yes, but this is Kellen Moore's second year there. Got him on the clock already here? Yeah. There were a lot of people, I think. I mean, they were darling for the NFC South. It's like, you know, maybe it's the Saints. because it's been everybody else. You know, the Panthers surprised us. Tampa Bay has surprised us. Still waiting for Atlanta to surprise us. But maybe it just felt like, you know what? Why not the Saints? They have cool uniforms. They got a quarterback in Tyler Shuck. Yes, Marvin.
5: The Saints are at the Giants this week.
1: Okay.
5: They can't get Molly Watt.
1: Yeah, but you make it seem like the Giants are, you know, Lawrence Taylor's coming out of the tunnel.
5: They're 3-1-1.
1: I know they are.
5: They're formidable.
1: Formidable. Yes, Dylan.
3: I will say Jameis seems to have really settled in after coming in relief for Jackson Dart when he got hurt. He looked a little frantic there. Now he's had a little time with the playbook. It's a whole different guy.
1: Didn't he have time with the playbook before that?
3: It's irrelevant.
1: Yeah. It's not like a library book where you couldn't check it out because somebody else had it.
3: They should. Yeah, they're like, Jameis, the moment you come in, then you can have the playbook.
1: Yeah. Yes, Paul.
6: With Jameis, it's quarter by quarter. It's like a new person walks onto the field every quarter. Yeah. If he's down 10 in the fourth quarter, you'd almost bet on the guy.
1: This was kind of random that this story still exists, but Rory McIlroy, he was on Bloomberg Radio and talking about why the LIV Tour failed.
4: LIV had probably like half of a good idea that was executed pretty poorly. They had a lot of capital, but I think a lot of that capital was wasted in some ways. And I think they could have used that money a lot more strategically, and they could have partnered with some of the governing bodies of the game, and they certainly could have done better things with it instead of just, you know, enriching tour pros that were already making a lot of money.
1: Yeah, I get it. I mean, we've talked about it many, many, many times here. They didn't create anything that I found interesting because there was really no competition. What we love is watching two guys or three guys down the stretch fighting it out, and it means something to them. Not, hey, I got $100 million. What do you got? Oh, you got $200 million. All right, I guess we're going to compete for this Singapore Sling Open, and we're playing music and 54 holes, and look at us, we're having fun. And I went, okay, if I want to watch weekend golf, I can go to a country club. I don't need to watch this. There was just no there. Like 54 holes? I want to watch 72 holes. Like you can't do 54, you're getting paid $100 million. And then the music, and then it just felt like sometimes you'll go to a party and they try too hard to make it a fun party. Like, hey, having fun? Yeah. Yeah, we're having fun. Yes, Dylan.
3: Yeah, it's like having mandatory games at the party where it's like, I just want to hang out and drink. You know, we don't have to schedule things. But I think what he's saying, too, it's like that sort of us against the world, like F everybody mentality that they had ended up not working, shockingly. And all of the money they dumped in these crazy contracts instead of like infrastructure for an actual league.
1: And I do think there were some positives with it because I think it forced the PGA Tour to up its game. Players benefited. And I think that if you're going to bring those players back, I have said from the outset, make them go to the DP World Tour. Make them actually give back to the game. And then if you want to get back into the PGA Tour, great. Then you welcome them back. But they left. They took the money. They left. They knew that. And now, you know, you can't come groveling back. Patrick Reed has done what you're supposed to do. Brooks Koepka doing what you're supposed to do. You were trying to take down the PGA Tour. But I would have said from the outset, just create your own world tour. You don't have to wear shorts, play music, smoke cigars, and play 54 holes. How about you guys just act like professional golfers? How about you make this feel like it's real? It felt like you go to a pro-am, and even though these guys are already making their money, but you go to a pro-am, you're kind of goofing around a little bit there. That's what it felt like when I was watching. Oh, the team competition still up for grabs. And I go, no one cares. No one cares about your hat or your shirt, your logo. No one cares. And I have a friend who worked on the TV side of this, and I thought the graphics that they had were really great. Like fun things Now, was it busy? Yes. But they were trying to be busy. They wanted to give you something that was kind of arresting. You know, like, you know, a younger crowd might watch this and go, boy, okay, that's fun. Yes, Dylan.
3: Which I get in theory, because I could totally see wanting to have a foil against the traditional stuffiness of the PGA Tour and just sort of like what pro golf has historically been like. They just kind of miss the mark. Like the logos for those, the quote unquote teams, they look like I made them. Like they was all pretty, I don't know, tacky, I guess would be the word.
1: No, but I get it. You had to have a team name and, but I would watch. If I found it, I would watch it. But I was all, you know, I was curious where they were playing these rounds of golf. Like what part of the world? And then you realize, and I thought John Rahm, he was the one who surprised me, because it felt like he cared about his legacy. And then they gave him too much money. And look, they approached an intermediary if I wanted to be involved in this a long, long time ago. How serious it was, person that I know said, look, I'll bring this to your attention. I said, no, I'm not interested. Well, there's a lot of money. I said, I'm not interested. I don't want to travel the world. I don't want to do that. Now, whether it was serious or not, but that, you know, I did talk to somebody who did speak to somebody who had authority to reach out. But I'm thinking, hey, how could I give this up right here? Right here. Yes, Marv.
5: And Live Golf being on the CW sure didn't help either, right after a rerun of One Tree Hill.
1: Yes, Paul.
6: I don't want to wait. It also has like a chilling effect. If you go back to the USFL trying to take on directly the NFL, when they failed and got stomped, nobody tried again for a generation. Like whoever's next thinking about concocting a league to take on the PGA Tour, it's not going to work.
1: And I was knee-deep in the USFL. I was in New York at that time. And if they had been patient, I think that the NFL would have absorbed some teams, because they did have talent. You know, when Donald Trump owned the Generals, they had talent. Michigan had talent. Like, there were teams that they spent money. And I think if they had waited a little bit longer, then they might have gotten a couple of teams absorbed. At least that was always the feeling that I had. Pete in Syracuse. Hi, Peter. What do you have for me?
7: Hey, Pete. I'm actually calling in because I have a quick story. I have a dog behavioral business in a small community in Syracuse, and I'm there walking dogs every day. There would always be this nice gentleman that walked by me, and he'd look you right in the eye. He'd say with a smile, hey, how you doing? He'd always comment on the dogs or, you know, the nice day. And then he'd proceed to go on and help the mailman with the elderly people that lived in the community. He would get their mail for them. He'd bring it back to them and also bring their mail to the mailman each day. That man was Chris in Syracuse, and I had no idea. I was saying hi to Chris in Syracuse, one of the best callers in show history for the DP show. When he still was able to physically, Chris would, after talking to the residents in the community, he would shovel the elderly people's sidewalks for them in the winter. He literally was the best kind of man that lived his life in servitude of others. And the residents referred to him as Mr. Have a Nice Day. So just want to share that story with you, DP.
1: Peter, thank you for sharing. We put out a clip and on social media, I think over 500,000 views of our tribute, our eulogy to Chris in Syracuse. And I didn't realize he resonated with that many people. He did with me, because he was there in the beginning. And I took a leap of faith when I left ESPN. I thought I'd made a mistake 6 months in. Paulie talked me down off the ledge. And I remember coming to work, and you were hoping somebody was going to call, that the show would mean something to them. And it was, you know, just an insecurity that I had. But I'm thinking, you know, maybe it's all about those four letters at ESPN, that without that, I'm not going to, you know, be able to accomplish anything. And I had so much doubt. And, you know, we were paycheck to paycheck. Like, there were some real concerns here. I just remember Chris in Syracuse made us feel like millions and millions were listening. And what we were saying was important, and it would resonate. And it turned out to be true. It just, he was that one guy. He was kind of the lighthouse in a storm. And we had already crashed the ship. But, you know, it wasn't the Odyssey. We didn't have, who was it on the beach with Matt Damon? Charlize Theron.
6: Oh.
1: Yes. There was no Charlize Theron waiting to feed us grapes when we crashed. But Chris in Syracuse was just, he was that voice. He was that person. And I think he set the trend for every other caller. Although I still laughed out loud last night, thinking about that Chris in Syracuse on April Fool's Day called in and acted like a caller that I don't like to call the show by asking, how are you feeling? He did all the things that there's a checklist where I don't want our callers to do, but he did that on April Fool's Day. And I just thought, he's playing at a different level there. Yeah, Paul.
6: While he was doing it, I was like, what's wrong with Chris? This isn't him. Like, it was such a well-packaged joke.
1: Oh, it was. I just laughed out loud. I'm at dinner with my wife and two of my daughters, and I just laugh. And my wife goes, what? I go, nah, it's just something that happened on the show. And then one of my daughters goes, you're going to share? I go, it won't mean as much. Can't we be the judge? And I go, okay, this caller, and he passed away. What did he pass away for? So I was already going down the rabbit hole here, and I didn't have information for them. Well, how do you know him? How'd you meet him? And I go, oh, this is a bad idea. So then I'm bummed that I laughed out loud thinking of Chris in Syracuse on April Fool's Day. Yes, Marvin?
5: Are a lot of your stories to your family, you had to be there
1: yeah,
5: types?
1: Yes. They're not big sports fans. And then you start to explain, and that never goes well. It just like, because it could be the most important game, a game you're really looking forward to. I'm down there in the basement, nobody around me. And then all of a sudden, one comes in. Hey, what are you watching? Damn it. You know, whatever the game is. Important? Yeah. What color is that uniform? Oh, no. Then I'm in trouble. And then my daughters, they got mad at me because I didn't teach them sports. They would meet guys, and the guys all knew, you know, that I did sports, asking questions. They didn't know any answers. And they go, why didn't you teach us sports? I go, you didn't care about sports. Now you care about sports? All right. I care about baseball right now. Joey Votto. He'll join us coming up next. Al Michaels in an hour from now. We'll take a break. Back after this, Dan Patrick Show. 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
22: Hey, Dave, have you talked to Shohei today? And do you know if he'll be in there tomorrow?
23: I did talk to Shohei, had a great conversation. He's adamant. He feels good enough to be in there. He's close to finding something with his swing, and I feel great about it. And so, yeah, he wants to be in there and help us win a ball game and win a championship. So great conversation, and I'm excited about having him in there.
21: Let's bring in Joey Votto. He is working for NBC Sports, their baseball coverage, former MVP, Reds first baseman for 17 seasons. What do you see now with Ohtani that maybe you didn't see earlier in the year or last year? Like, how glaring is this for you when you're watching him struggle?
24: Morning, Dan. you know, Dave didn't sound very confident in that reply. I think that he sees what I see. I think he sees a guy that is probably injured, a guy that is probably dealing with multiple things. His swing looks off. People use the term timing, but it's, I think, something structural. And when you're hurt like that, you can't get off your best swing. The game is so fast and it's daily that if you are not at 100%, the game exposes you. I see a guy who can't more specifically handle left-hand pitching. And as a left-handed hitter, if you can't handle left-handed pitching, that says something about your quickness, your ability to read and snap. And that's probably the thing that stands out most.
21: If I ask the Brewers, be truthful, but anonymous, do you want to see Ohtani in the lineup? What do you think the pitching staff would say?
24: They say yes, which is the ultimate disrespect to the great player of our time, the true great player of our time. And the reason why is because there's what's probably, I hate to say this because Ohtani's so fabulous, a better option on the bench right now in a 21-year-old named DiPaolo. The young player had a fantastic minor league career, one of the top five prospects in the game. He's looked excellent during his lone plate appearances. I think he's had two plate appearances. He looks dangerous. And at this point in time, down two runs, there's no question about it that I think a guy like him is the better option, the more threatening option for the Milwaukee Brewers.
21: And I'm wondering if you're Milwaukee, like, I put all my efforts into winning this game. And if we don't win, I want it to have an impact on the Dodgers moving forward with maybe their pitching staff. But I gotta go into their bullpen again. Your bullpen's been great. Everything is lining up for the Brewers to win this series. How does Los Angeles turn this around?
24: Well, they turn this around by benching Ohtani. And then I think that possibly ends the era with Shohei Ohtani in Los Angeles. I think it's the beginning of the end. It's an odd thing to say. I know I'm seeing so far into the future, but you think if you're that player and you're being told, we don't trust you, we're going to hand this off to somebody else, if you have a stretch of time where you're not going well, even though you're fighting through an injury, you lose faith in the organization. You think back to all the efforts you put in, all the things that you earn, but in down to nothing. If they do not win this game, quite obviously the series is over. I see this series going seven, but it's going to be dependent on Shohei Ohtani doing his thing and doing Shohei Ohtani things.
21: Okay, but you would bench him.
24: No, I was a star player and I couldn't stand being benched. I had plenty of stretches where I wasn't unwell and I fought through things and I figured out ways to compete. And I think that's Shohei's responsibility now. He's standing in the batter's box as a former player, if you're in your uniform in the batter's box, you are healthy. You're telling us you are healthy. There's no excuses. There's no, I was this or I was that. As long as you're in the on the roster, in the lineup, you have an obligation to perform or to ask to come out. I play with a Hall of Fame player, Scott Rowland. He said, you either ask to come out or you shut up and play. Shohei's never gonna complain. He's not one of those guys. But he's got clearly asked to perform or this season is over for the Los Angeles Dodgers.
21: The Brewers' approach feels to be different. Now, I know they've out-homered the Dodgers, but they're not, I don't think of them as a home run hitting team. What is their philosophy against this great pitching staff?
24: They're doing the same thing they've done all year. They led the league in on-base percentage. If you think about the compounding effect of everybody getting on base, of putting the ball in play, of running the bases well, this is a team that is going to beat you 4-3, going to beat you 3-2 on a consistent basis. And in the playoffs, that's really what we're looking for. We're looking for those close games. We're looking to hand the ball off in the fifth inning, the fourth inning, the sixth inning to the nasty Uribes, the McGills. And this team on the offensive side has the capacity to beat you with a bunch of singles and an occasional big moment double. So this is the Milwaukee Brewers in 2026. And I think them and the Tampa Bay Rays are what seem like a revolutionizing the game.
21: Why haven't we gotten to the point where the lefty on lefty is such a big deal? Because righty on righty is not a big deal. But why is it left-handed batters haven't mastered or figured out left-handed pitching?
24: My understanding that 2026, there's been a real change to the performance of left versus left. And I would argue the reason why is because of the former strike zone. The left-handed strike zone was wider in the right-handed batter's box. It was wider away. The away pitch was called, generally speaking, a strike, even though it wasn't. And the left-handed pitcher was able to abuse that, the down and away slider.
21: Wait,
24: the
21: but
24: away
21: why,
24: fastball.
21: Why did that happen? Why'd they expand the strike zone for a left-handed batter?
24: Umpire tendencies. The game used to be more horizontal. It used to be more east to west. And now it's got the between the ABS system and the tighter strike zone. Major League Baseball really tried to make the zone thinner. And this has benefited mostly the left-handed hitter versus the left-handed pitcher.
21: Also, the third time we're talking to Joey Votto on loan from NBC Sports. We talk about pitchers. They don't want him to go the third time around in the lineup. Is it that big of an advantage for a hitter the third time around?
24: For sure. You accumulate information. You know, what people don't understand for a lot of major league batters, the first at bat, they do not feel like they are in rhythm with the game. They don't feel as snappy. They don't feel, it's almost like you're waking up out of bed, that feeling of just give me a few minutes. Let me move around a little bit to warm up my body. It's very similar for a lot of major league hitters to find that sort of quickness, that speed, that I hate to use the word timing, but you fall in sync with the at bats. And with each pitch, with each swing, with each take, you gain that sort of connection with the game. And by at bat two, at bat three, the connection with the game in combination with getting a really good feel of what the pitcher throws by seeing it on repeat, you know, you generally speaking, you're in your best place, which is why teams don't want batters to face pitchers in the third time around.
21: Give me the movement with a pitcher that bothered you as a hitter, whether it's, you know, dramatic pause or sidearm or whatever it might be.
24: I really didn't like when I played getting balls thrown at my face or my head.
21: Oh, you did that? Like
24: that. No, I didn't mind it. You had to build up a certain callus to it, but I either would get scared or angry. And sometimes I would take at bats where I didn't know the pitcher where it was going, and they didn't know where it was going. And those were the at bats where I was genuinely scared. Rarely did I feel that way. Now, if a guy threw at me on purpose to kind of prove a point, which we've seen quite a few times this playoff, I got angry and then I got super competitive because I knew that they would get back into the strike zone. But to answer your question, It was either somebody throwing at me or somebody that was had a sidearm motion from behind me as a left-handed pitcher. Those were difficult because you don't get a really good look at the ball.
21: But like Yamamoto pauses, does that affect timing at all?
24: Yeah, it can affect timing. But for me, it didn't bother me because I was the type of guy that really liked catching the ball with my bat. When I was a younger player, I listened to Barry Bonds describe hitting, and he said, all Willie told me, all my dad, Bobby Bonds, told me was just catch the ball. And I would watch him, and I would try to replicate that. And over time, did I realize, oh, so that's how you catch the ball. Juan Soto does it. Shohei does it. Aaron Judge is the best of the best at catching the ball. It's entering the strike zone, and with the barrel of the bat, you catch the ball. That's a very, very high level to get to.
21: Are we underestimating the Guardians and the Rays?
24: The series does not feel anywhere near as intriguing, but I think by the end of it, we may get seven full games from them. I think we definitely are. There's not a lot of star power. When you've got a storyline like Shohei Ohtani, question mark, is he injured, question mark. When you've got a bunch of superstars, is the dynasty ending on the Dodgers side? Milwaukee, are they the up-and-coming team? Churio, Terang, future stars / superstars. You have the best pitcher of this generation, and Mizorowski struggling. No question about it, we've got our hands full on the National League side. But I haven't seen many storylines. The star of the series is Jose Ramirez, who's probably a future Hall of Famer. But that's not comparable to seeing the greatest of all time and maybe one of the great pitchers of all time go head to head. There's a lot of great storylines on the National League side.
21: Did you do anything better than Ohtani does at the plate?
24: Yeah, I was better in the strike zone, but his separating factor was how hard he hits the ball. I don't understand how little he moves, how long his bat is, how long his bat looks, how much flourish his bat has through the strike zone, and then how hard he hits the ball all over the field. It's difficult to describe as non-player. I think about this all the time. People that watch the game, they just do not understand because they did not play at that level. Now, I'm not trying to gatekeep Major League Baseball, but we as players are all in awe of him because we cannot do what he does. And I can't do a lot of things that he does. I was successful as a hitter, maybe the strike zone thing, but that's basically all I have.
21: Well, that's okay. Like, you know, you did one thing better than Ohtani.
24: Yeah.
21: Was. Yeah.
24: thanks.
21: You can hang your hat on that. Great to talk to you. Are you having fun with the baseball stuff?
24: Yeah. I thought that post career I would be done with it, but the game's beautiful right now. There's a lot of dissatisfaction with the game. I think from former players, I think they're making a mistake. I think the game is moving and changing right in front of our eyes. I think that's the ebb and flow of the game. I'm glad to be back. I'm glad to be speaking on it. I feel lucky to be invited on here to be able to chat with it with you. So thank you, Dan.
21: But you think the game's in a good place. You don't have any problems with it.
24: There's certainly some, there's always going to be demands. How happy would you be about saying the game formerly was great because we put the ball in play more and you saw more doubles and saw less home runs, but they were calling strikes a half a foot to a foot off the plate. Watch that old Marlins versus Braves highlight where the umpire was calling pitches a full foot off the plate. If the umpire didn't like you, or if the umpire felt a certain way, I would say 95 out of 100 of them were professional. But every now and then you'd get someone, and I won't name names. Wow, they were intentionally difficult. They were trying to prove a point. I'll tell you a quick story before you have me off. I walked up to home plate, and I would never say hello. I would never say hello. I would say give a quick nod to both because I was in competition mode. The first pitch against a right-handed pitcher is literally 8 inches off the plate. And the umpire goes, strike. And I look back at him and he goes, that's for not saying hello. You know, that was the game we had to deal with at times back before ABS, back before the strike zone. It was a silly, silly thing. Like I said, the vast majority of them are excellent, but every now and then you'd have a rogue trying to teach you a lesson. And to me, I think the game is better because we've got more accountability.
21: But if you want a salary cap, people are rooting for the Brewers, Guardians, or Tampa to win this. Because if the Dodgers win, then everybody's going to say the same thing. But if the Brewers win, then all of a sudden it's like, hey, everything's okay with baseball. But if the Dodgers win, that's when, you know, we're going to hear this in December. We got to have a salary cap.
24: Yeah, I don't know. As a former player, I was in on all those meetings when we were going through our multiple CBAs, and the fight was always, we're not going to allow them to implement a salary cap. We're always going to have a genuine free agency. And if it falls apart and they go that route, then it's like, I don't recognize the game. It's like all my peers during our time won't recognize the game. And it's their game. Of course, it's their fight, but that was the fight to get A-Rod, this ridiculous 2x Kevin Garnett's contract, setting the precedent. You know, we are different than every other sport. Juan Soto's $800 million deal, setting a precedent. Kevin Brown's deal, all these deals along the way, we were the precedent that said, we let people know we are capitalism personified. And if it's all of a sudden we're the NBA or the NFL, we're just different. Yeah, guys will make $60 and $80 million, but they'll get a 5-year deal or whatever. I don't even know how it's going to work, but I'm not sure that the people in baseball, the core legal in baseball, the people that really represent the players really genuinely want that. I could see there being an ugly fight over this.
21: Great to talk to you again. Thanks for sharing.
24: Thanks for having me on, Dan.
21: He's number 19 in your program, Joey Votto. Yes, Marv.
0: Who do Braves fans hate more, Jim Larritz or Eric Gregg, the umpire of that Levon Hernandez game? Because some of those pitches, still.
21: Like, if he didn't have a grudge against the Braves, I would have been shocked. Because, and I remember talking to Eric Gregg after that. And he kind of stood by what he saw. And they wanted to have their own strike zone. Which is, imagine any other sport. Like tennis, where you go, nope, I like to give it when it's outside the lines. I like to give that to you. Huh? Basketball. You know what? That was an 18-footer, but I'm going to give you a 3-point. Yeah, that's good from three. Like, no. That's why we have ABS now, because we gave these umpires too much leeway. We'll take a break here. More phone calls coming up. Back after this.

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0: mobile app. Stat of the day brought to you by Panini America, the official trading cards of the program. Speaking of stats, Tampa's closer, Brian Baker, scoreless ninth. That's his fourth save of the playoffs. He's the only pitcher in baseball history to record four straight saves.

0: And it's simple. It's a simple, helpful way to track how our hot takes are holding up as the season unfolds. Now, for instance, my hot take was the Patriots will miss the playoffs. The probability looked pretty good a couple of weeks ago. Now it's a 24% probability. I'm still okay with that. And then my hot take two is that Max Crosby will finish the season as a Dallas Cowboy. 2% probability. But I'm still holding out hope. I'm not giving up on this with Max Crosby. Let's see where the Raiders are, where the Cowboys are. Can they make a big splash or a bigger splash? They already brought in Joey Porter Jr. III. All right, Paulie.
1: Here's my first hot take before the season, Dan. The Atlanta Falcons will make the playoffs. Not that scalding hot. With four-string quarterback Jack Strand at quarterback. That hurt me a little bit. And my second hot take, which I'm doing pretty well on, the Tennessee Titans will earn the first pick of the NFL draft.
0: So not get the first pick. They will have earned it.
1: Yeah. Yeah. At this point, they want it.
0: They have earned it. How about you, Marvin?
2: First hot take, the Vikings will have the NFC's best record. It sounded good, but
0: you had to add one more line, didn't you?
2: Kyler Murray will win NFL MVP. And I am at 1% currently.
0: Man, but you could have, if you stopped at the Vikings who have the best record. I don't know what your probability would be with just that, not the Kyler Murray portion. Yes, Paul?
1: If the Vikings go on to win 16 games, as Marvin is predicting, 15 games, it could be closer than we think for the MVP thing.
0: I don't know. I think Brian Flores has a better chance of being MVP than Kyler Murray. What else, Marvin?
2: Second hot take. The Pittsburgh Steelers will win two playoff games.
0: Okay. You know, Aaron Rodgers, quietly in the last couple of weeks, has looked pretty good. Pretty good. For a team that's probably going to go 8-9. All right, Todd.
3: The first of my two hot takes, the Dallas Cowboys will finish 8-9 and miss the playoffs, standing at a 16% current probability.
0: All right.
3: And the second one was the Bills will finish just 10-7 and fail to win a playoff game. 5% chance of that happening.
0: All right. That's Fritzy's hot take. Dylan.
4: Number one, this is a three-parter. The San Francisco 49ers will beat the Rams. That was in the opening game in Australia. So got that. They will then win.
0: Wait. That's not a hot take.
4: That's the first part of the hot take.
0: Okay.
4: So they're going to beat the Rams.
0: I know.
4: They're going to win the NFC West, and the Rams will lose in the wild card round.
0: Okay.
4: It's got an 18% probability.
0: Yeah, I could see that. Everybody's in love with the Niners right now.
4: But I was before them.
0: Okay, all right.
4: And my second hot take, this one's not as great. Jared Verse will win Defensive Player of the Year after being traded to the Cleveland Browns. That's cruising in at a 1%.
0: He doesn't have a sack yet.
4: No, he's plus 10,000 right now. Same odds as Kyler Murray to win MVP, though.
0: Put your hot takes to the test. 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Red in Georgia. Hi, Red.
5: Hey, Dan, thanks for taking the call. I was listening to you as you were saying that the Bills and the 49ers are the favorite to make the Super Bowl. But, man, with this Kansas City in this run game with K-9, I think if the Bills don't go and the trade deadline and get up offensive wide receiver and something on defense, KC going to do them like they do them every year in playoffs, disappoint them every year. Kansas City is the strongest team. I hate saying this, with K-9, with walking that bike field, how did Seattle miss on this, Dan? I guess for having two running backs in the bike field, they really didn't appreciate what Kay Walker was. Thanks for taking the call.
0: All right, Red. Well, they didn't want to spend that kind of money. And they got Jadarian Price, who I thought was going to be an unbelievable draft pick, and might still be. He's injured right now. But, yeah, I mean, this is what happens with success. You have to sometimes roll the dice and say, can we continue to be a running team? And I thought they were going to be. Todd, you're in the confessional.
3: I'm going.
0: Two hours in the books. One more to go. The great Al Michaels will join us in a half hour from now. More of your phone calls as well on this Pizza Wednesday with Todd, Dylan, Marv, Paulie, yours truly. We're back after this.

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1: Is Myles Garrett going to solve all this when he comes back? And I know Aaron Donald is just getting into playing shape. I looked at them and I go, is that defense as formidable as we think? Maybe the back end linebackers are considered their weakness, but you're in a really tough division.
2: This is the one, this stinks. And it's been a while since I've been this pissed after a game, too.
1: You could easily be 1-4. The best odds right now, the Bills versus the Niners, you can't get too far behind in that division because then you're going to be on the road come playoff time.
0: Broadcasting from the Man Cave, this is Dan Patrick.
1: Final hour on this Wednesday. It's a pizza Wednesday at that. Paulie is back in the back with Andrew Perloff getting ready for Not So Fast, top of the hour. Big Day Ray sitting in his chair. Todd in the back row, Dylan, Marv, yours truly, and the BRGs. The great Al Michaels will join us coming up in about 20 minutes from now. You start to look at the situation with the Rams and the fallout. I thought Sean McVay was taking all the blame here. Then all of a sudden, it's like, wait a minute. You moved on from your kicker? We just got to know him, I think, at least nationally. Mavis was released. And I'm looking at the numbers. He made 12 of 13 field goals last year. So that's 92.3%. He made just 5 of 9, 55% success rate. But apparently the special teams coordinator, his job is safe. But is it his fault that the field goal got blocked? What if he makes the kick? Does he keeps his job? Wow. Or were they looking for something and maybe that was it? Yes, Marvin.
3: The Rams have been at the bottom of special teams performances last 5 years.
1: Yes.
3: How's it on me, the kicker? And it got blocked. I didn't just miss it.
1: Yeah, I was surprised at that only because I knew that their special teams had been terrible. And now all of a sudden you're going to go, you know what? We're going to fix it by getting rid of the kicker. I'm going to guess that Harrison Mevis was not responsible for the blocking assignments on that field goal. Yes, Ray.
4: I always think blaming the kicker is a pretty weak move. There's always other plays in the game that contributed to a loss. Like, he didn't give up 37 points in the game. Like, that's kind of on the defense as well.
1: Look at Ray coming out strong.
4: Protecting kickers, Dan.
1: I love it. Well, as Rich Eisen says, kickers are people too. All righty, 877-3DP-SHOW. Email address, dp@danpatrick.com. Twitter handle at DP Show. It is a pizza Wednesday. Dylan's responsibilities include the menu. What do we have today?
5: We've got barbecue chicken pizza, Dan.
1: Okay.
5: Sausage and peppers pizza.
1: All right.
5: And last but not least, Todd's famous classic cheese pizza.
1: Who has it better than we do?
6: Nobody.
1: Sunday night football, we're going to have a viewing party again. It's the Cowboys and Packers. You can watch us watch the game, and I think we have the whole crew. We'll have Big Day Ray. We'll have Dylan in there. Marv will be there. Shay Shay. And it's not a live stream. We could not do that. We would do, it'd be one and done if we did a live stream with Shay. Yes, Marvin.
3: One day we got to get Nick Wright up here. Remember he talked about coming up here?
1: Yeah.
3: Maybe a Chiefs primetime game?
1: Yeah, Nick Wright.
3: Do you hate him?
1: No. I like Nick.
3: But he's, the way you said it, you're like,
1: well,
3: eh.
1: He's kind of big time now. Like he's actually buying watches that are real watches, not those knockoffs that he gets in Times Square.
5: Got him.
1: I didn't realize that. Because I said, dude, is that a Breitling? He goes, no, it's a knockoff. I go, you make enough. And then I bought him a Breitling. I said, you're on national TV. Okay? Spend all that money on your suits, your hair. You got to have a legitimate watch. And then, you know, you can tell. Guys will, and watch for this now. When guys are on TV, they will have their sleeves brought back a little bit, their shirt, so the watch is there. And it's probably a quid pro quo arrangement there. Hey, you give me a watch, I'll wear it. You give it to me for free, and I'll let everybody know what I'm wearing. And full disclosure, I tried to get that on the show. We just couldn't get anybody who wanted to give me a watch. Although, there's a couple of great watch companies. I mean, Breitling is great. Panerai is great. Tudor is great. There's so many of these now. Yes, Dylan.
5: And even the fakes have gotten really good. Like, there's like high end versions of the fakes. Like, one of my buddies has a fake Rolex and it's still like $1,000, but he took it to Rolex to get it fixed and they fixed it as if it was like they didn't know that it was even a knockoff.
1: I had a friend who had a Rolex. R-A-L-E-X. Cause he said, what do you think? And I go, well, I mean, they misspelled Rolex. He goes, aside from that, I go, but that's what people look for.
5: Rolex?
1: Yeah, Rolex. All right, Polk. Yes, Todd.
6: We're talking about Nick Wright at a future watch party Sunday night, the 25th, a week from Sunday. Chiefs at Seahawks.
1: Okay,
6: just throwing it out there.
1: Yeah, but once again, he's a big time guy at Fox, and I don't know if he's going to lower himself. Watch with us.
6: We'll send him a limo.
1: We will send him a limo?
6: Well, certainly won't be me.
1: I know that.
6: You don't have to pick up the tab.
1: How about I just ask you to drive down and pick him up?
6: Nice. I'll get lost. Even with GPS, I won't be able to find him.
1: Yes, Dylan.
5: What if we live stream, like, just the fourth quarter?
1: No. No, we
5: first
1: can't.
5: First quarter?
1: No, we can't.
5: Second quarter seems benign.
1: We can't.
5: All right.
1: Cowboys Packers live on NBC and Peacock, which is also where you can find this show, Peacock NBC Sports Now. Download the app if you haven't done so. Baseball last night, it's the other series. This is almost like Yankees and the Red Sox when the Cardinals were in the World Series. Who do the Cardinals beat in that series to meet the Red Sox in the World Series? See, that's how much. Was it the Braves or the Dodgers, Marvin?
3: The Astros.
1: Oh, okay.
3: Yeah, Craig Biggio and those guys.
1: Oh, so the Astros before they came to the American League.
3: Correct.
1: Okay. Yeah.
3: And then they went to the World Series, I believe, in 2005 when they lost to the White Sox.
1: Yeah. Yeah, I was there for that in Chicago. Yes, Big Day Ray?
4: It's almost like the conference championship games from last year. It's Seahawks versus the Rams and then Patriots-Broncos. Everyone knew it was kind of Seahawks-Rams or... That's the Super Bowl.
1: Yeah, yeah, it feels that way with this other series, but I watched a lot of it last night, and some great pitching here. You just don't have star power, and we're so used to, conditioned to watch and go, I want to watch that guy. I mean, Junior Caminero or Ramirez, I mean, okay, but I don't know if you're going to go, man, Drew Rasmus is pitching tonight, even though he's a really good pitcher. Yes, Marv.
3: Thank goodness the Tampa Bay Rays had their throwback uniforms on.
1: I figured you'd like that. By the way, Fastball Freddy Peralta, he threw 71 of his 99 pitches fastballs. Hmm. He pitched well. I mean, he's pitched well in the month of September, now dipping into October. So he's known as Fastball Freddy, which I don't know if you can be surprised if he throws something other than a fastball, or if he throws a fastball and you're like, damn, I didn't expect a fastball from Fastball Freddy. Yes, Ray.
4: What I was going to say is sometimes it does go the opposite direction, though. The Spurs and Thunder was supposed to be the championship in the Western Conference Finals, and then the Knicks won. So sometimes it goes the other way.
1: Are you calling your shot that whoever wins the National League Championship Series will lose the World Series? Todd has already said whoever wins tonight will win the World Series.
6: I have.
1: Yes, you have.
4: I am not calling my shot.
1: Okay, all right.
4: I like the Brewers.
1: Just want to know. All right. A couple of phone calls in here. 877-3DP-SHOW. Mike in Wisconsin. Hi, Mike. What do you have for me today?
7: Hey, what up, fellas?
1: Yeah.
7: Dan, I know how much you love lists. So ESPN put out a list ranking the best college receivers in the last 50 years. And I saw they have Jeremiah Smith ranked second on the list, which I don't have a problem with. But as I'm scrolling down, I'm scratching my head like they have Justin Blackmon as the fifth best receiver of the last 50 years. Like, how do they come up with this stuff?
1: Well, I think we're also looking at Blackmon out of Oklahoma State and saying, you know, he was a bust. Therefore, that will impact the list. You know, the list is based on what you did in college, not what you did in the pros. Ray, you have that list?
4: I do, Dan. Randy Moss, number one. Yeah. Jeremiah Smith. Then Larry Fitz. Okay. Devontae Smith. And fifth was Justin Blackmon. Desmond Howard, six.
1: Well, I don't think Desmond Howard was a great receiver. He was a kick returner.
4: Well, they have him six over Michael Crabtree.
1: Crabtree?
2: Crabtree?
8: Who's talking about you?
3: Crabtree. Richard Sherman was so happy to hear your impression.
1: When you did that to him.
8: He was loving that. He gave me a big hug.
1: We were at the Sports Emmys. And I think I said to Richard Sherman, I said, Todd does an impersonation of you. And he's
8: you set me up.
1: Well, he does Aaron Andrews impersonation, and then you do.
8: I was talking about you.
3: Crabtree.
8: He really enjoyed that. I mean,
1: Todd will walk around the room, and he's either singing a theme song, doing some kind of stand-up act, or he'll do an impersonation. So you might hear him just randomly go, Crabtree.
8: It's partially fun, partial bipolar, and medication needed.
1: Curtis in Illinois. Hi, Curtis. What do you have for me today?
9: Good morning, DP.
1: Good morning.
9: After hearing about Chris in Syracuse on Friday, I was kind of going through my mental Rolodex of all the great callers, and I think Gus kind of put it perfectly this morning, going over the who's who of callers. But I was happy to hear from Barry on Monday because it's been a minute. But if one of you guys could reach out to Jeff in Detroit, haven't heard from him in a while. But I did find it kind of interesting that Chris in Syracuse being the one that would always stick up for Todd, that even though you knew about his passing earlier in the week, you did wait until Friday to announce it to overshadow Todd's birthday party.
1: Thank you, Curtis. If I was that mean-spirited, then yes, I would have done that. But I didn't think of that. We couldn't get confirmation on Chris in Syracuse. And I'd gotten word earlier in the week. And I just said to Paulie, I said, we got to find somebody in Chris's inner circle because we found out Chris didn't want an obituary, so we couldn't find anything. And then we didn't even know who to reach out. We knew that he had a twin sister. And then checking with Tyler, because Tyler talks to everybody who calls in. Andrew Perloff has a friend who knows Chris and Sarah. So I was going through all these avenues. And so I had this in the back of my mind. I kept waiting. I kept waiting to see his name pop up on my screen. And obviously it didn't, but the whole 3 hours, because I knew that Chris might be dead. And I just thought, damn, pop up one more time. Never happened. Scott in Atlanta. Hi, Scott. What do you have for me today?
10: Hey, Dan. Hey, just wanted to call in and acknowledge that this week in 1972, your next guest, Al Michaels, made perhaps the best home run call ever in a postseason game. Game 5 of the NLCS, Pirates at Reds, and it was the Johnny Bench home run that tied it up. So hopefully you can play it before Al comes on with you today.
1: Yeah, he homered off Dave Justy. And it was opposite field, hit it to right field. But that was a rivalry. Pirates, Reds. Then you had the Pirates the Reds and the Dodgers. Like you had true rivalries back then. But Pittsburgh and Cincinnati, whew, there was some star power in those matchups. Jimmy in California. Hi, Jimmy.
11: How you doing? Good morning, the fellas. First time, long time, 5'10", 190. So I just wanted to weigh in on the kicking situation for the Rams. I've been a Rams fan my entire life. I'm 35 years old. And for whatever reason, Sean McVay is not the genius people think he is. I mean, if we look at the kick that Mevis was taking, three plays prior to that, he goes out there and measures the kick in through like an air kick. And that, to me, I play golf as well as you. But, like, that's the person that has the yips right there. He knew it was not going to make it from the get-go. And then as you watch the kick off his foot, it's going straight to the left. It's shanking to the left. Like, you wouldn't even – like, it was just never going to have a chance. And on part of Sean McVay, man, it's almost malpractice that this has continued for this long and we still cannot – figure it out on special teams.
1: Yeah, the special teams, and then you keep your special teams coordinator through all of this. And there's a track record. Like for the last 5 years, they've been at the bottom of the standings with special teams. But it felt like, I thought that Sean McVay, Like, put the ball in Stafford's hands. That's what I thought. Okay, I got to put the ball in my best player's hands, see what he can do. Because nobody's been able to cover Puka Nacua. And if you're averaging around 6 yards per play, can you devise something? And I got the feeling that Sean wasn't comfortable with his kicker at that range. And that's why he was trying to get closer and maybe extend this and try to score a touchdown. That was just my feeling when I was watching it. It's like, why didn't you throw the ball 3rd and 5? I mean, worst case scenario, you throw an incompletion. But I thought, give me Stafford. Create something. But and he lamented that. I mean, like he didn't take blame for it until he didn't take blame. Then it's that damn kicker. So we'll get rid of him. Oh, yes, Marvin.
3: Sorry, going back to Johnny Bench and the Reds, was there ever talk of two small market teams? When did the small market, big market talk start?
1: I don't. We never thought Cincinnati was a small market or Pittsburgh was a small market. It just never came up in conversation. But there was no real disparity in how much guys were getting paid. I mean, I didn't know what Bench and Rose and any Roberto Clemente, I didn't know what they made. Yeah, Ray.
4: I might be showing my age here a little bit, but did it maybe start when the Yankees started winning all those World Series in the 90s?
1: Yeah, but the Yankees were winning all of those back in the 40s and 30s and 20s.
4: Yeah, but, like, I don't know how different the salary cap was way back then. Feels like around then is that's when the Yankees became the evil empire by just spending to win.
1: You know, Al Michaels will have an opinion on this. Yes, yes, Dylan.
5: I think also back then, too, baseball was, like, America's sport. It was a much more national product in its entirety, so it wasn't viewed as this sort of regional thing where you're like, oh, that's cute, the little small market team over there. They're like, everyone was kind of in what viewed like even competition as well.
1: But even Oakland played the Reds in 1972 World Series. Nobody said they're two small market, you know, teams. Yes, Marv.
3: And in the grand scheme of things, how many big market teams are there really? About 5?
1: Well, Chicago hasn't always acted like a big market. I mean, Chicago is a big market.
3: Houston. Houston's the 4th biggest city in America. No one ever says, oh, they're a big market team.
1: That's a good point. Yes, Dylan.
5: I mean, if you remove the Celtics from the equation, pre-2000, Boston wasn't this, you know, I mean, the Red Sox hadn't won in forever. The Patriots were, you know, fairly nondescript. That was kind of, they sort of played like a small market team, but that's a big market.
1: Yeah. Feels like it's New York and L.A.
5: Yeah.
1: That might be it.
5: The Bay, San Francisco.
1: San Francisco, I don't, do the Giants feel like a big market team?
5: Not really.
1: I mean, even the Phillies, do they feel like a big market team? I mean, they should be, but I don't look at them and go, oh boy, if get into a bidding war, the Phillies are going to win this one or the Giants are going to win this one. Yeah.
5: I'd probably say, I feel like New York, L.A., Chicago are the three, what are considered probably the three big markets sports-wise.
1: Boston's in there now.
5: Yeah, I guess.
1: Because
5: yeah.
1: They're winning.
5: All right, fine, 4.
1: All right. We'll take a break. I'll ask Al Michaels. He'll join us next. 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
4: Al Michaels, Hall of Fame broadcaster, Thursday Night Football play-by-play voice on Prime Video. He's there with Herbie. He's got Seahawks Broncos kickoff 8:15 Eastern on Prime Video. Albino, how's the golf game?
19: The golf game is terrible. I know I should go Johnny Miller. That doesn't work, so I've been going Freddie Couples, right? All you need are four syllables. You know, it comes to the point where if I want to put a score in, it starts with a two, so I get rejected by the computer. Somebody said, how'd you play the other day? I shot 69. They go, that's great. I said, yeah, and then I made the turn. So, Dan, I don't know. It's horrible.
4: Would you give up steak to be a scratch golfer?
19: No, I would not, because I would die if I didn't have steak. As somebody who has never, as you know, consumed a vegetable, I would die. So it wouldn't help me to give up steak and become a scratch golfer, because I'd be in the deep divot at that point.
4: Okay. Wait, your mom didn't force vegetables on you growing up?
19: My mother was 18, so my mother had not even read Dr. Spock at that point. So if
4: Wait,
19: I
4: your
19: was
4: mom
19: sitting,
4: had you at 18?
19: That would be correct. Okay. And my father was 18. Okay. Right. So what do they know? They know nothing, basically. So whatever, I'm a kid growing up in Brooklyn in a one-bedroom apartment. And you know, whatever she would make for dinner, if it was a vegetable, I think I would just push it away. So she wasn't about to resist it. She thought that was parenting. You know, give the kid what he wants. So, Dan, here I am. What can I tell you, man?
4: You're still doing it, yeah.
19: Steaks and chops, that's the key to life.
4: First thing you thought of when you heard that Mike Ditka passed?
19: I thought about what a special man he was. I think I had a chance to do a number of his games early on in my Monday Night Football career. And one of the best things in regard to Mike that I did a halftime interview on Monday Night Football, and he was terrific. And I said, you know, your team looks to you as a father figure. I said, what kind of a father were you to your children? He said, not as good as my father was to me. Nope. So he was a guy who was so much fun. I mean, you've seen all of the, I saw the Football Life the other day, which I thought was sensational on the NFL Network. And he was great. And, you know, he took no prisoners. Mike Ditka was a true legend. And a guy who was, everybody wants to say, a one-off, and away he was. And, of course, you know, the Ricky Williams thing, and then when he decides to have a lot of fun and coming out there in the wedding dress and all of that. But he was a good guy to be around, because it was always, something was always going to be memorable when you left Mike Ditka.
4: And he didn't make any apologies that, like, this is who I am.
19: No.
4: You know, deal with it or move on.
19: Exactly. And, you know, let's face it, he coached one of the great teams in the history of the National Football League. You know, Buddy Ryan, of course, had that defense. And, of course, I'm watching, you know, Mike get carried off the field, and the defense is carrying Buddy Ryan off the field that day. But he did a masterful job. And then you keep forgetting about how good of a player he was.
4: Yeah.
19: And I'm old enough. I saw him play at Pitt. They came into the Coliseum and played UCLA back in around 1960 or so. I mean, he was a terrific player, great coach. Entrepreneur, you know, a vintner, a restaurateur, and just a lot of fun. As gruff and tough as he was a lot of fun.
4: When did we use the phrase small market? When did that kind of become part of the lexicon in sports?
19: I'm not sure, but probably it's been around for a lot of years. And, you know, you talk about, obviously, like in baseball, the Yankees and the Dodgers and the Cubs and the big cities. And then, you know, you look at cities like Milwaukee and Kansas City, and obviously they were smaller markets. And it's kind of, you know, it's gotten skewed through the years where obviously the bigger markets with more revenue can produce better teams over a course of a period of time. But once in a while, it's great. When Kansas City won the World Series a few years ago, I thought that was fabulous. And look what Milwaukee's doing right now.
4: But we don't use this, though, in other sports, though, do we?
19: No, you don't. And you don't use it in football because it's totally everybody gets the same amount of money. So Green Bay can make as much money as, you know, the New York Giants or the Los Angeles Rams. So and that's because of the fact that it's all there's a salary cap and there's shared revenue. And that's why the NFL is different than the other leagues.
4: You're turning 82.
19: Thanks for the, like, I call it octopus plus a deuce. Okay. See if anybody can figure it out. Oh, God.
4: Who will tell you or how will you find out that you're not going to do this anymore?
19: Well, either the people that I work for will tell me or I'll know myself.
4: Yeah.
19: A combination. Let's put it this way. The folks at Amazon and Prime have been fantastic, fantastic to me. And I had a 3-year deal, and then they said, you want to do it the next year? I said, yeah, we want you to do it. And then the next year, we want you to do it, and that's this year. If they come to me and say, you know, it's time for us to move on, I'm going, fine. You guys have been fantastic. You've been great. I've done the NFL for 41 years, which is half my life. Love it. But you know what? At a certain time, it's time. And if they feel it's time, great. And if I feel it's time, I'll know it. And I'll say, you know what? Thanks for the memories.
4: What do you remember about your first NFL game?
19: My first NFL game, believe it or not, was I was doing the Cincinnati Reds in 1971. The season ends, and NBC called me. They had regional football that year. But they were also doing the baseball playoffs. So they had both the American and National League playoffs. So Kurt Gowdy was the number one announcer. He was doing one set of playoffs. Jim Simpson was number two. So they moved Jay Randolph, who was number three, up to number one. So they needed somebody to do the last game on that schedule in October. I think it's October 3rd, 1971. The last game, the least attractive, was Buffalo at Minnesota. They sent me to the game. I did it with Johnny Morris, who had just retired as the Bears, you know, leading receiver, and he still is in their record book. It's a point-to-point game. It's blacked out in those years at the home city, so it doesn't go to Minneapolis. It goes to Buffalo, but Buffalo's NBC station wants to take baseball. So they farm us out to a UHF station. So Morris and I are doing a game. By the way, in that game, Bud Grant is coaching the Minnesota Vikings. Minnesota won the game, I think, something like 19 to nothing. Among the players in that game for the Buffalo Bills were O.J. Simpson and Al Cowlings.
4: Ooh, boy.
19: On the Buffalo Bills in 19... So you can look it up. And 2 weeks later, I did Buffalo at the Jets with a guy named Dave Kucerik, who was a wide receiver for the Chargers at that point. And that was another one of those point-to-point. Wasn't on in New York. And those were my first two NFL games going all the way back to 1971.
4: What kind of relationship did you have with O.J.?
19: Well, we were friends, obviously, because we were in the neighborhood together. And he lived about six blocks away and played a ton of tennis with him. And he was a colleague. I mean, O.J. and I did in the Olympics in 1984, we did all of the track and field. And so if you go, you know, on YouTube and you want to watch Carl Lewis win his four gold medals, it's O.J. and me.
4: I remember talking to Carl Lewis about those Olympics. There was so much pressure on Carl Lewis that how many gold, you know, and I think he accomplished everything he wanted to accomplish. But he said he went home and, like, he wasn't fulfilled. And I'm paraphrasing now, but it was, you kind of do it. And there's so much pressure of doing it that when it's done, you're like, is that it?
19: You know, that's a very interesting thing that you would say. Hold on 1 second. I got to get rid of this call. Thank you. You know, live television. So, Dan, hold on a second. There we go. It reminds me very much of Eric Heiden in the 1980 Olympics, which, of course, you know, this is the hockey Olympics. But Eric was going to be the big star coming into those Olympics. He was going to win 5 gold medals, and he did. And, you know, and then he went on to become a successful doctor. God bless him, man. That guy has had a phenomenal life. I never heard Carl talk about that, what you just told me. I'm a little surprised by it. But you know what it reminds me of? My partner in the 1980 Olympics for hockey was Ken Dryden. Mm-hmm. And Ken retired at 31 years old at the apex of his career. Multiple Stanley Cups, multiple Vezina trophies. He was phenomenal on the air. But Ken wanted to enjoy every other aspect of life. He moved his family to England. He studied at Oxford. And I'll never forget, one day I said something to Kenny later on about, you know, why? I mean, tell me one real reason that you stepped away that early. And you know what he called it? Success fatigue. I thought it was a fascinating way to put it. Success fatigue. He had all of this success, but now maybe, you know, he did all of the things that he had hoped to do, or maybe didn't even hope to do, but it happened. And now he stepped away. But I think that's a fantastic phrase, success fatigue.
4: And maybe Bjorn Borg had that.
19: Very possible. I don't know because, you know, I don't follow tennis that closely and I didn't know him. It's possible. It's possible when you get all of the things you want and then you go, is that all there is? I'm sure that that's happened to people. There's no doubt about that.
4: But I wonder about that with Jordan, Al. That Michael... Okay, I've done everything. I got three-peat, and then he decides to go play baseball.
19: Right. Maybe that's when he needed a sabbatical. And then maybe at that point when he's playing baseball and he realizes he's not going to be that good at baseball, good, you know, fine, but not Jordan-esque. And then maybe he just said to himself, okay, I got to get back to what I really love the most. And he did. But I mean, that's a one-off. He's a one-off.
4: Are you seeing what these prices his jerseys are going for during that 1998?
19: Are you seeing what the prices for franchises are going for?
4: Yes.
19: Man, this is insane. And the Lakers just got sold for 12.5. And Joshua Kushner and Bob Iger are out there talking about the fact that it's going to be worth $30 billion in a decade. Maybe it will. How do we know? It is crazy, though, right now. You think of, like, I was thinking of the Dallas Cowboys. So Jerry Jones bought the team for $140 million in 1989. That team is worth minimally $15 billion. What is that rate of return? 107 times, Dan. 107 times.
4: Has anybody lost money owning a team?
19: Not in a long time. I think maybe you have to go back to like the Philadelphia Eagles when Leonard Toews owned the team and he was a crazy gambler. And I think he lost the team at the Atlantic City blackjack tables. but that was a long time ago. It's almost impossible to lose money when you own a franchise right now, unless you completely overpay and turn and send it into the ground.
4: Wait, but Leonard Toews didn't say I'm all in and I'm including the Philadelphia Eagles when he was playing blackjack.
19: I don't know what he did, but I mean, they had no money. I mean, first of all, in those years, God knows what he bought the team for, less than $100 million, I would think. You know, when I was with the San Francisco Giants in 1976 and the team went bankrupt, Horace Stoneham had brought them from New York and he went bankrupt. That team was bought by a man named Bob Lurie who needed a partner named Bud Herseth. Dan, they bought the team for $8 million. Which is like an Otani, you know, at batter, whatever it would be. $8 million to buy the San Francisco Giants, who are now worth billions.
4: I think Leonard Toews spent $16
19: million. Something
4: like
19: that.
4: That's 1969, no, you're...
19: Sure it is, yeah. Well, look at Steinbrenner. What did Steinbrenner buy the Yankees for, 10 or something like that? It's, you know, it's a completely different world right now. Completely. That's breaking news, by the way.
4: Yeah. When you did Yankee games, did George ever ask or demand to be on camera a certain number of times? Did any owners ever ask for that?
19: No, but there are whispers from time to time about, you know, wanting to be on camera. It normally goes through the producers or the network. Nobody's ever come to me and asked me for that. No. In fact, Steinbrenner, when I was doing, you know, I did 14 years of Monday Night Baseball, and I had the Yankees on a lot. And a couple of times I asked George to come on. He didn't want to do it. So, you know, he picked his spots.
4: But when they show Taylor Swift, this doesn't come up in the production meeting of how many times you're going to show her.
19: Early on, I think it did. When all of a sudden she shows up, you know, it's the beginning of the romance, and she's showing up at the Kansas City games. And I think one time, I can't remember which of the networks, she was on like 30 times. So that's a little much for anybody.
4: Yes.
19: Right. So, you know, you got to pick your spots. You got to figure out how much is too much, how much is not enough.
4: And you know, congratulations. You yelled and screamed at the NFL to give you a better schedule on Thursday night. And look what happened.
19: Well, I whispered. I whispered after the first year.
4: Year you yelled, but after that you just whispered?
19: Well, I don't yell and scream. You know, I'm one of those guys. I'm not a yeller and a screamer, as you well know. But you go about it cordially, collegially.
4: Diplomatically.
19: The league understood that we needed a better schedule to make streaming what they want it to be. There's no secret here. They want streaming to be as successful as it can possibly be. That's where we're going. That's where, you know, that's where we're headed. Meanwhile, but the league is right. The league has, what, 85 to 90% of the games are on over-the-air television. There's only a small amount of games that are on streaming. Will it increase through the years? I suppose it will be. That's the way the business is right now. But the league understood we needed a better schedule. And for instance, this week, this could have been the Super Bowl last year if Bo Nix doesn't get hurt. Yeah. Seattle against Denver. We got New England and Chicago next week. That's a great one. December 3rd, we have Kansas City at the Rams. Mm-hmm. You know, Minnesota at New England later on, in early December. So the schedule has gotten much, much better. But, you know, for the league, look, they have to deal with Fox, NBC, CBS, Netflix. I mean, is YouTube in there? I can't remember who else is in there right now. So, you know, it's tough to parcel everything out and everybody get excited about it.
4: Great to talk to you. Johnny.
19: As always, Dan, as always.
4: Johnny Miller.
19: Hold on a second.
4: Johnny.
19: Lee. How about Lee Trevino?
4: No. No. How about
19: that's not gonna do it.
4: Mark Calcavecchia? That'd be like Mark. That's Charles yeah. Barkley's swing.
19: Brandon DeChambeau.
4: Yeah.
19: I'll forget about it, man. I'm taking up dominoes.
4: Thank you, Al.
19: Dan, always a pleasure, bud.
4: That's Al Michaels. He'll be on the call tomorrow night. Seahawks, Broncos, 8:15 Eastern on Prime Video. Last call for phone calls. What we learn, what's in store tomorrow, right after this.

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1: Everybody has an opinion about football. Who's going to win? 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And what the coach should have called? Trust me, I've heard plenty of them. Hey, it's Marcus Allen, Pro Football Hall of Famer, NFL MVP, Super Bowl champion. 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You got a pick you believe in, put something on the line, and lock in. 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
11: 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Rolls to his right. He's at the 10. He's at the 5. He's into the end zone. Touchdown, Sacred Heart Griffin. And now it's decision time for John Allison. 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

0: great employees. We do. We have a problem with a certain body part with one of our employees. I said, well, what is it? He goes, shoes. So I got a guy, Creaky. His shoes smell. And you can't be in a room with him. And then I don't know what I can do. Do I ask him to take his shoes off before he comes into the man cave? Do I buy him a new pair of shoes? He works in the back. Does a lot of valuable things, you know, technically, but Creaky has some bad shoes. Yes, Ray.
1: There are now air fresheners in every single room in the back.
0: Yeah. I went into the big German's office. I said, what's going on here? You got potpourri? You got candles? He goes, yeah, Creaky came in with his shoes. So I don't know what to do. But these are the things. It's not just hosting a show 3 hours live nationwide. It's dealing with Creaky's shoes. Todd?
2: Yeah, I haven't smelled those just yet, but it sounds like the other shoe dropped on what's going on back there.
0: Yes, Ray.
2: That was a courtesy laugh.
0: No,
2: but I appreciate it.
0: It was a fake laugh. Yeah. Yes, Ray.
1: There is a person in the back who thinks to get rid of a bad smelling shoes, you put them in the freezer. So maybe we should try that with Crikey.
3: That's true.
0: Why don't we just put him in the freezer?
1: We could do that too. You are the boss.
0: Yeah. Yes, Don.
2: There's always a pink slip, but that would be kind of harsh. You shouldn't lose your job over just having your smelly shoes.
0: Yeah.
2: Hope we don't go to Atlantic Street.
0: Pink slippers.
2: Okay.
0: Maybe get him some slippers here.
2: Maybe we get him slippers.
0: Have you gone to a house where as soon as you go, they go, would you take your shoes off?
2: Yes.
3: Mm-hmm.
0: Yeah. I don't do that at my house, but I have been to somebody's place where they go, you mind taking off your shoes? And I go, I do. And he goes, I need you to take your shoes off. Yes, Dylan.
3: Feels like once you do that, you're going to be there longer than you wanted to also.
0: Yes, yes, Todd.
2: I've always wanted to be invited to one of those parties where say, would you mind taking off all your clothes? But I've never, ever been invited to one of those things.
0: You've never gone to a swingers party?
2: I have not. I have had many fantasies about it, but nothing like that has ever happened.
0: By the way, Todd on the Toddcast was sharing his thoughts, what went through his mind recently. He thought he was choking on a Swedish fish in the middle of the night.
2: I was frightened for like a little. There's no one home. It's the middle of the night, and I can't go to urgent care over the Swedish fish. And I don't know. I don't want to start calling the doctor, and like, then I call an ambulance. And does my insurance cover it? $1,000 for a
3: little. If you're choking to death on a Swedish fish, call an ambulance.
2: I don't think I was choking to death because I could still breathe out at least one of my nostrils. The other thing which made it even worse, it shows that I have no self control of any kind. While I had a little piece, I can't believe I'm even admitting this. I felt well enough. I grabbed a couple of pretzel rods, and those are kind of dry.
3: That'll clean.
2: So while I'm still feeling like I think I got a little something stuck in my throat, I still bit into a pretzel rod. That's only gonna maybe exacerbate. If something's stuck, you don't add more food.
3: Well, maybe it'll push it down.
2: I didn't even care at that point. I was just really in the mood for a pretzel rod.
0: All right, that's the Toddcast available.
2: I'm a late night snacker like that.
0: Yeah, you were.
2: I did think I was gonna choke.
0: Brady Quinn. Oh, a little beefcake. Brady Quinn will join us on the program, and Mark Schlereth tomorrow. All right, let's go around the room, see if we learned anything on the program. Todd?
2: A home plate ump once called a strike on Joey Votto after a pitch was thrown way after plate because Joey hadn't already said hi to him yet.
0: That was bizarre. Hilarious. How about you, Dylan? Learn anything?
3: Al Michaels would not give up steak to be a scratch golfer.
0: Oh, he loves his steak. That's all he eats. No, can't even have parsley on the plate with his steak. Marvin, what'd you learn?
4: Ray protects kickers.
0: Ray, what'd you learn?
1: In order to fix the offense, the Broncos need to call Todd Fritz.
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14: Okay, here we go. Good day today. A-Rod, Drew Brees, Joel Klatt all stopping by. It's Wednesday. It's The Herd, wherever you may be, however you may be listening. Thanks for making us part of your day. Buckeyes, Hoosiers, this weekend's a big one. Game 3 of the World Series in L.A. Can't wait. So I just saw a story this morning. It's story time. So we all know there's a gap in the NFL between the quality of coaches, quality of quarterbacks. But when I saw this headline that Brock Purdy will be very soon the NFL's all-time leader in career passer rating. Now, he's got another 10 years to play, so who knows where it ends up. But it's pretty remarkable for a guy drafted last in the draft. And a friend of mine, general manager in the NFL, said, people don't understand, fans do not understand the difference in analytic and scouting departments. My friend has a very high-maintenance, dysfunctional owner, and they don't spend a lot on scouting. He's very cheap. Ravens spend a lot on scouting. Niners spend a lot. Eagles spend a lot. Rams spend a lot. San Francisco. Kansas City spend a lot. Seattle's never been cheap. But this owner's cheap. And he said a great story about Brock Purdy. He said, we wouldn't spend any money on scouts. So I have very young scouts, very inexperienced, and they don't want to ruin their careers. So they play it safe. They build consensus. You know, they play the side that everybody's talking about. And they didn't have Brock Purdy. A lot of interceptions, a lot of reckless. He was small, smaller size. They didn't have him as draftable. Not draftable. And this goes to what people, and this, my friend, the GM said, and he goes, I can't check for everything. He goes, because my owner is dysfunctional, so I'm putting fires out at home all the time. So he goes, some of these guys, you know, Stan Kroenke, low maintenance, doesn't meddle, you're not putting out fires, pays for a huge staff. You'll get a 47-year-old six-figure scout, regional scout, who's seen Brock Purdy or comps multiple times, not a 32-year-old you're paying nothing to, and who's terrified to go out on a limb with a smaller quarterback with a lot of interceptions. So, and this is why the two best seventh-round players in the NFL right now are Brock Purdy, San Francisco, big scouting department, well-capitalized, and Jordan Mailata, the left tackle for the Eagles. Also, a team that spends a fortune on scouting department, analytics, player evaluation. Do you think it's a shocker? I mean, look at all these fifth-round players. Puka, fifth round. Tyreek Hill, fifth round. George Kittle, Hufanga, fifth round. Oh, what a shock. Trey Smith, sixth round. It's a lot of the bigger scouting departments. It's also why when the Ravens or the Niners or the Eagles have a bad season, they tend to rebound more quickly, right? They personnel departments, analytic scouting departments, it's easier to rebound. You got better people, better experienced eyes on. And it's also why the same 7 to 8 teams always feel like they're drafting in the top 10 over and over and over again. But it's interesting. My friends like, yeah, my regional scouts like, yeah, he's small. Yeah, there's no reason to look at him. A lot of interceptions, kind of reckless. Whereas Kyle Shanahan says the Niners loved Brock Purdy.
19: I mean, we really liked him coming out of college. Just going through the whole draft thing that year, you know, he was one of our favorite quarterbacks in the draft. But you go off, you know what people say. You know off your experience of a guy with his height, weight, and speed and stuff. You know where they usually get drafted. And so we gave him a fourth-round draft pick. We would have rather taken him in the fourth round than, I don't remember who the guys were, but I believe than any quarterback we would have taken in the first round. It's about that. But yeah. It's like, well, why don't you take him in the fourth round? Based off our experience, I don't think he'll get drafted. And we said that, but maybe we will if we're in the seventh.
14: Right. So they had him, their scouts are like, he can really play, but based on his recklessness, his size, it was like, he'll be available in the fourth or fifth round. He ended up being available in the seventh and they went and got him. But it is the gap in the NFL that nobody talks about. And he is right now all time second yards per attempt, third all time completion percentage, first passer rating. And again, he's got a long career ahead of him, But it is interesting. There's that gap we see with quarterbacks and coaches that we often don't see behind the scenes. All right, game two of the world, game three of the World Series tonight. NLCS, excuse me. Excuse me. Game three, NLCS. And we can talk about Shohei Ohtani and the slide. The kid is hurt. He's going to play. He's hurt. Multiple injuries. So through two games, it's not necessarily about Ohtani. The Brewers are a lot better. Their top three hitters are hitting like 380. The Dodgers' top three hitters are hitting like a .150. Bullpens. Brewers have thrown 9 2/3 of scoreless. The Dodgers' bullpen just gave up four runs in game two. Even the power stats, where the Dodgers are viewed as having a huge advantage, the Brewers have four times the extra base hits. The Dodgers don't have a home run through two games of the NLCS. And these two teams have met before. One of the series went seven. But the last six times they've played, the Brewers have won five times because the Brewers are better. And they're younger, and they're healthier, and they have more players in their prime, and they're better. So, I mean, when Yoshi can't get out, your ace Yoshi can't get out of the third inning, and your superstar can't get a base knock, you're going to lose a series. The Dodgers are very old. We talked about this all year. We said they're very, very old. In fact, the average age of the Dodgers, and this is where it's really instructive, the average age of a Dodger player is 32. Now, I want to give you an example of how old that is and what's about to happen. So you got to go back to 2009 with the Philadelphia Phillies for a team this old that made the World Series. So the Phillies win the World Series in like 2008. Then they get there and lose in 2009. And then what happens in 2010? Well, they get to the NLCS and they lose. Well, what about the year before that? They get to the National League Divisional Series and they lose. And then they do a Thelma and Louise off a cliff. And, you know, for a decade, you don't hear about him. And I said this, the Thelma and Louise is coming for the Dodgers. They've got some ownership lawsuits on their hands. This is why they went all in with this team. They went and said, we'll get Max Muncy for another year. He's 36. Teoscar Hernandez for another year. He's, what is he, 34 in a couple days. And let's go get Scooble at the deadline, even though it doesn't make financial sense. And do we need another ace? The Dodgers went all in on this stuff, but that Phillies team, 2008, they win, 2009, they lose in the series, the next year they lose in the NLCS, the next year they lose in the divisional series, and here comes the car going off the cliff. And so I'd said all year, they're old and the cliff is coming. And now, do I think they're like the Phillies going to miss the playoffs for, what do they miss, like for a decade? I don't think that's going to happen. But this was fairly predictable. When you go and look at these teams that generally win, even in a non-salary cap sport like baseball, my rule has always been, are the core players in their collective prime? The Seahawks last year, a majority of their roster was either going into their prime or in their prime. Seahawks don't have a lot of old players, and the one they do, like Leonard Williams, the guy didn't get hurt. He's durable, great team guy, doesn't get hurt. Right. So this Dodger team, like Will Smith, hurt all year. Not that he's a super old guy, but he's hurt and now he's healthy and now he's not hitting and a lot of time off. So this is not a Dave Roberts issue. Game three NLCS tonight. Here he is on Ohtani.
17: I did talk to Sho, had a great conversation. He's adamant. He feels good enough to be in there. He's close to finding something with his swing. And I feel great about it. And so, yeah, he wants to be in there and help us win a ball game and win a championship.
14: Now, I know all you guys watched Rays Guardians last night. I'm sure you all did. So it's game three tonight, NLCS. And I'm sure the Dodgers are going to pick up a win here. Very good team, period, home or away. In fact, they've been a great road playoff team. But when you watch this series so far, it's like, oh, even the extra base hits, Brewers, bullpen, easily, Brewers, top of the order, Stars, Brewers. It's coming this year next, but the cliff is coming. J-Mac, I know you appreciated the Brock Purdy love to start the show today.
18: Well, it felt a little muted. It was kind of like a teeth clenched. Nice job, son. Well, the pat on the back. Listen, he's got to win a Super Bowl before you give the man his props. I will say I am fascinated. You know, you start Wednesday's the big day for injuries around the league, right?
14: Right.
18: So we just heard Michael Penix sounds like he's a go. We're waiting for others. But I'm looking at this Thursday matchup, this Denver-Seattle game. Colin, this is fascinating, okay? Because Seattle is not what it was.
14: No.
18: I think we can agree last year.
14: They don't have the same, their running backs, their top two backs right. are both out, so they defense, can't run the ball.
18: Defense a little leaky at times.
14: Yeah, they had to give up Boye Mafe.
18: You bashed Bo Nix a bunch here. But Seattle's off a loss. I don't know what to do with this game. I think it's a good litmus test for both teams. Really interesting game.
14: Well, it's interesting because today, in this hour, we were sitting down as a staff this morning and we said, let's take the 32 teams of the NFL. And there's three groups, but two worth talking about. The teams capable of getting to the Super Bowl still. We're 30% through the season. So week five, we start Thursday is the next week. And so we are, let's see, week five is over. So Thursday starts week six. So we are officially like a third the way through the season, starting with that game. We're getting into it, the final two thirds. And I really do think there's about eight teams that can get to the Super Bowl, 8 to 9 that can win a playoff game. But I think you'd be surprised that some of those teams you have hope for, they're not in those two classes. We'll do that later this hour. Coming up, you know, Jerry Jones did something this week and I didn't like it at all. And he talks a lot. 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
14: So, I think he'd never acknowledge it publicly, but Jerry Jones of the Cowboys is much more into farming engagement with his fans, they're his customers, than he is farming wins for his team. Deep down. That's why he's built these practice facilities in the stadium where fans have like uncomfortable access to his players. They don't like it. There's been stories on it, but Jerry cares more about that, the bottom line, than he does the bottom line in the standings. And so I understand when Dak walked down that toward the locker room and a fan yelled embarrassing, 99.9% of you, the fans, because it's very relatable, you supported that fan. In fact, Jerry Jones publicly said he supported, even though he was a vendor, doesn't have to be a Cowboy employee. He's a vendor. He's working right next to the locker room. Jerry still supports that guy over the most dignified, classy star player he's had for the last decade.
15: I didn't pay a lot of attention to it. It doesn't impact me at all. The driver in question was not an employee. But feds can express themselves and should express themselves. Was our employee or not, he was a fan, so it sounds like. So I'm for our fans expressing themselves.
14: Okay, I totally disagree. I think if you're on the upper deck You know, start a beer snake, have the time of your life. If you're at the dugout club at Yankee Stadium, everybody can see it in TV and people are paying $2,700 for those tickets. No thanks. I think when you get access to power and players and owners, there is a certain decorum or you'll lose access. To retain access, there is a little bit a way to act. I know you don't like it. I get it. But if you're serving martinis at the Oscars, first of all, you probably signed an NDA. But if you're serving martinis at the Oscars, I don't think it's appropriate to heckle Margot Robbie or yell at George Clooney, you're overrated. If you're on the street, you can yell it when they come out of their limo. But if you're a third-party vendor, I'm not even saying you're an employee. You're just a third-party vendor, which is what this guy is. I think the closer you get to that locker room, you're in that hallway, that access is granted to very few. There is a way to act. I always tell my kid this. When you're invited to somebody else's house, okay, if I hear about bad behavior, you're in big trouble. You can be a goofball at our house, but you go to a friend's house, yes, ma'am, no, ma'am, be respectful, do the dishes. In our house, you know, if you're a schmuck once in a while, it's like when at Thanksgiving. At the kids' table, it's not the end of the world if you sling your potatoes at your six-year-old sister. But if you sit at the adult table at Thanksgiving, you're going to get a salad fork, and grandpa's going to say, sit up straight. That's the difference between the tables. And I don't care if you're a third-party vendor. When you have access that is like close to the locker room, you can touch the players, I think there's a way to act. And I think I don't care if you're just serving cocktails at the Oscars. I don't want you heckling the actors. So for Jerry to come out, Dak Prescott has been the most dignified. I mean, he put the Dak in decorum. He's the most dignified, classy player on your roster. And you look at it like, well, I just, you know, it's just, you look at it as engagement farming. That's all it is to you. Dak's trying to farm wins. You're trying to farm engagement. Oh, I have fans. I don't care if they heckle my players. Yeah, from the third deck. And I know, by the way, I'm in the minority here. I mean, I know you're looking, Holland, elitist. Yeah, okay, whatever. I like nice stuff. I guess I am. All right, whatever. I mean, I don't know what to say to that. You're an elitist. Yeah, I'd rather be at a country club than golf for 7 hours at a public. What do you want me to say, you know? I'd rather have a new car than one that doesn't drive very well and breaks down all the time. Okay, I'm an elitist. I don't even know what to say to that. You like nice stuff. I like nice stuff. If you get invited to a Richie Country Club, would you say yes or no? I mean, like, I don't know what you want me to say. But I do, and I've always believed this. There is a way to act when my kids go to somebody's house. You damn well better do those dishes. You better ask, can I help you clean up? Absolutely. My house, I'll let things slide sometimes. Access to me is privilege. And if you can reach out and touch Dak Prescott, the classiest cowboy, keep your thoughts to yourself. You're in the bowels of the building. And I know nobody, you guys think I'm elitist, whatevs. I think Jerry's totally wrong. Totally wrong. J-Mac with the news.
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17: Big day in Baltimore, Colin. We're waiting on Lamar Jackson. He's got that ankle injury, missed the game in Atlanta. And according to a report, there is a realistic chance that Lamar could suit up for a big divisional matchup in Cleveland. Now, historically, the Ravens and Lamar have struggled in Cleveland. We know the Browns splits historically a defense at home. They're much better than on the road.
14: Yeah.
17: Dog pound will be juiced up. You know, this is a team that could get chasing a first place team. I guess the big question is Snoop Huntley, great final drive, great drive in overtime to beat Atlanta. Would you just go back to him, or is it similar to Chicago? Remember, when they saw Bajan, he was good. Yeah. Next week, hey, there's some tape on him. This is a backup for a reason. Well,
14: nobody is saying Snoop Huntley is Lamar. But I have said over and over, if a backup starts two games, can he win one? Then you've got a legitimate, nice backup quarterback. If he starts four, can he win two? If you ask any more than that, you're not making the playoffs. But I think Snoop is as good as any backup quarterback currently in the NFL. His last six starts, five of them, he's been a passer rating over 100. Now, a lot of this is the Ravens are so smartly owned and run. They have a great organization. The Ravens are as good as, we talk more about the Niners. It is a great organization. That's why, by the way, why does the backup quarterback win in Baltimore and not with the Jets? Because the Ravens have such a great, brilliant ecosystem and structure that they can move off John Harbaugh, who's a great coach, and the next guys come in, the kids, and they're like, hey, we win with those guys too. So I do think there is a point where you need Lamar. But since I've already got one in the bag on the road, I think I would roll the dice and go with Snoop Hundley for one more game. Then I want Lamar. Yeah. Now we've done a couple games with the Bears. Again, Case Keenum the first time, Tygen Bagent the first time. By the time you see Tyson, who's not in Huntley's league, by the time you see him the second time, it's like they're very limited. But I think the Ravens have at least one more. I'm not sure if they'll win because I think Cleveland, I said it before the season, too much talent to be a horrible team. I'd probably go Huntley one more game.
17: Internally, the discussion the Ravens are having, what's our goal this season? Do we want to rush Lamar back to beat the Browns or do we want to win a Super Bowl?
14: Right.
17: Because guess what? Lamar got hurt a bunch last year. We need him healthy. Let's get that ankle to 1,000% because guess who's looming after the Browns?
14: Oh.
17: A big one against the Bengals,
14: well, Burrow,
17: followed by Josh Allen and the Jags.
14: So go look at what they face after Cleveland. Burrow, Josh Allen, Trevor Lawrence. So my take is that's when I need Lamar Jackson because that he is a different player than Huntley.
17: If he's 100%, sure. But anything less, I'm not taking my chances. Again, that Cleveland pass rush is pretty damn good. The linebackers, that's a hard-hitting unit. I would not risk it if you don't have to. Let's move on to, God, I don't love this. It's Micah Parsons stuff. So first of all, he's not going to play this week, it sounds like. All signs are saying he's not going to play. So what's he going to do now? He's going to go on his podcast and rip Jaden Daniels and say he probably cost Dan Quinn his job at the end of the Washington Giants game. This is a, listen, Micah Parsons is a smart businessman. He clearly wants to be in the media. He knows you got to fire hot takes on the podcast to get engagement. Colin, listen to this. Micah Parsons on the Washington blunder Sunday.
18: Jaden Daniels probably cost my man Dan Quinn his job. And I'm a big Jaden Daniels fan. But the reality is, like, he probably cost a lot of people their jobs this past weekend. This is your job, bro. This is your job to be prepared, to understand the game, and understand situations. That's in your job profile. And you're telling me, oh, we're going to pay this guy eventually $60 million? This cannot happen.
17: He's not wrong, obviously. But is that something you say player-on-player crime? I love Jaden Daniels. I'm a huge fan. Let me just totally rip him.
14: Well, I like when players are honest. And I
17: do like that as well.
14: Yeah, I like when players are honest because it usually creates content for us. So I will defend Micah Parsons saying, which is probably true, that the quarterback is going to get the coach fired. And for the record, that happens all the time. Different routes on the interstate, right? Like there's different ways to get your coach fired. Some can be, you know, you get paid a lot and you don't live up to it or you like remember when Brian Flores and Tua, like they just clashed. They got rid of Flores, great DC, and they brought in an offensively friendly guy, Mike McDaniel. There's a lot of ways to get whacked as a coach with your quarterback relationship. Sean McDermott wasn't really close at all to Josh Allen. Joe Brady was, and after failures in the playoffs, they moved on. So essentially you could say the star quarterback and the head coach, there was, if not fissures, indifference. So this Dan Quinn, whether they called a timeout and won, Dan Quinn to me has been hot seat number one this year in the NFL.
17: But what about the brotherhood, Colin, of football players? Not listen, in between the lines, I get it. You're going at each other. You're trying to get the win. But this feels like you're kind of breaking one of those unspoken rules. And you know, I hate unspoken rules in baseball. Can't flip your bat. But going after one of your own, I just don't love this. So if you're friendly with Micah, he was working for your podcast business.
14: Right.
17: Like, what are you telling him here? And Micah, are you saying nothing or are you saying?
14: No. In the podcast business, more, please.
17: Yeah, please.
14: Honesty, authenticity,
17: rip
14: please.
17: More people. Yeah.
14: Well, just be honest. I'm never, even when Aaron Rodgers says stuff I don't agree with, what bothered me about Aaron Rodgers is when he's passive aggressive. It never bothers me when he's aggressive. When he's yelling at Mike McCarthy on the sidelines, I totally favor and support Aaron Rodgers. I'm for authentic, uncomfortable conversations from athletes. What I don't like is passive-aggressive nonsense from Aaron with the Packers. That bothers me. When Aaron's yelling at somebody and I can see it, I got no problem with that at all. I supported him last week. I have Aaron's back 100%. Brady yelling at Josh McDaniels. Jeff Saturday yelling at Peyton. I am or Mahomes yelling at Bienemy. I am for that in the moment. No problem. It creates clarity. It cuts through. I'm for it.
17: I was trying to find examples of players ripping other players, specifically in the division. You can't find a lot of them in the last 5 years. I mean, there's a couple small instances. These are two high-profile players, probably two top 20 jersey sellers in the league, and he's taking a jab. But anyways, whatever. Let's move on. Final story. How about this? We've heard of quarterback controversies. Is there a running back controversy in Buffalo? Because James Cook can't stop fumbling. Colin, two fumbles for James Cook against the Rams, lost one of them in overtime.
14: Yep.
17: That should have cost them the game. Unbelievable stat. Cook leads running backs in fumbles over the last two seasons by a large margin.
14: No, it's an issue.
17: Yeah, it's a problem. Joe Brady talked about it to the media yesterday.
19: I don't want to lose sight of how great he's running the ball right now, but we're putting the ball on the ground, and it's negating all the positive. And I have all the confidence in him. That's why I put him right back out there. There obviously at some point there has to be consequences to when we're putting negative stuff out there. It almost costed us one, but we can't confuse the quality of, we can't confuse because we won the game that's okay. And so, it's got to improve or the carries are going to decrease.
14: Well, I mean, listen, the good news, Tiki Barber had a fumble problem. Then through coaching, it, ended. So it is a coachable, flaw. It is something, I mean, certain things you can't make a running back as clever as Saquon Barkley. But historically, people with fumble problems, you can coach your way out of that. And Tiki Barber is a very well-known player for that, running back, former New York Giant. So, I mean, to me, first of all, this is the kind of thing. I mean, McVay has moved off running backs who fumble. Remember Cam Akers, a couple of big fumbles in a playoff game. I think they won that game, or did
17: they?
14: I think they won, but even though they won it, Akers had a couple of fumbles. Mm-hmm. Memory's fuzzy. I think they won. Rid of him. They moved off him. So the top coaches will just not tolerate this. The good news for James Cook is you can stop doing this with the right coaching.
17: And let's remember, Cook is elite. I think he is among the league leaders in rushing yards. So Colin, the news is out there. Okay, James Cook had some fumble problems. For me, it's actionable. What did I go do in fantasy? I went and picked up his backup, Ray Davis. Do you know how many carries Ray Davis has this season?
14: What?
17: Four. Four carries backup running back. So, is he going to bench Cook? No. But is he going to up the carries for Davis? Davis has some pop. He's got some juice, more of like a third down back. But I just wonder what the leash is here for Cook. If he fumbles against the Raiders, do you consider benching him?
14: Yes, absolutely. Absolutely. Yeah, I mean, this bottom line, the team with the fewest turnovers, I don't know what the numbers are this year, but you usually win 75% of your games. As Jimmy Johnson always says, you lose more games than you win. So you absolutely bench a player who fumbles. I don't care if you give me 120 yards. If you give me two fumbles, you're out. J-Mac with the news.
16: Well, that's the news.
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16: The Herd Line News.
14: The Bo Nix numbers are, I always thought, it's starting to remind me of Mitch Trubisky, who also made the playoffs a couple times, then the Bears moved off him. So think about what Bo Nix has in Denver. Elite coach, same coach for years, same left tackle, same excellent defense. They've upgraded at weapons. He's had Cortland Sutton. They've given him Mims and Franklin, now Jalen Waddle. It's a very good roster. PFF, everybody acknowledges, very good roster. But here's what's disturbing. Go look at his completion percentage. Rookie year to now, 66, 63, 59. His yards per attempt, 6.7, 6.4, 5.8. That's with the addition of Jalen Waddle. His passer rating, 93, 87, 80. Wait, time out. It's supposed to go the other way. It's supposed to go, the longer you're here, everything slightly improves. But yet with Bo Nix, same coach, excellent coaching, excellent offensive line left tackle, only added weapons, capable running backs. What's going on? It reminds me of the Mitch Trubisky thing. And Trubisky, by the way, was overdrafted, and most people I talked to did not like him. I was not a Trubisky fan out of college. Bo Nix, most people felt overdrafted, but Sean Payton wanted to win and didn't have the draft capital to move up and get a Drake May or a Caleb Williams. And so a lot of people saw him as a second-round guy. So what's happening, obviously, is the more film DCs have on him, even though he's got continuity, which is so valuable for a young quarterback, and they've given him more weapons like Jalen Waddle, the numbers are going backwards. I think you see this a lot in tech, where the software grows faster than the hardware, right? There's upgrades. Software, sometimes hardware can't keep up with it, and what do? You get rid of the hardware. So in tech, the software sometimes outgrows the hardware. And I feel like the defense in the NFL is the software and Bo Nix is the hardware. And what do? You upgrade the hardware. Like, I think the numbers are very clear, is that the more the NFL sees of him, despite getting better weapons, despite unbelievable continuity, it's regressing slightly instead of improving slightly. And I think his confidence is lost to some degree. But I think the ceiling's been reached, and it's the old software hardware dilemma. And I like I said before, let it play out. It's not about benching him, and really it cascades really downhill. But I think he's lost confidence. I think he's got a stretch here of really tough games, and maybe we can look up and go, you know, the games were tough, Colin, when they're scheduled. If you look at Denver's schedule, it's going to lighten up here in a couple of weeks, and then maybe he just starts winning and looking great. I mean, he's got Carolina, a bye, Raiders, average Steelers, Miami Jets, Raiders. It's very possible, although I don't know if it's probable, that the reality here is, well, look who he's played. Chiefs, Jags, Rams, Niners, got the Seahawks coming up. You may just argue, well, Colin, look at the schedule. No, and you may be right. But I just look at all the numbers slightly coming down, and it feels software hardware argument, where it's like it's the defenses are growing faster than Bo Nix is growing. And it's got to start now. Maybe Seattle is the moment when it all turns around. I could be wrong. Because, by the way, when Drake May was struggling, I did not say sell your stock. Justin Herbert struggling, I have not said sell your stock. Last year when Caleb Williams was struggling, I said buy more stock. This is one of the, I think I'd sell my stock. No. Bo Nix, thoughts on his early struggles?
20: Want to be aggressive. And then you see stats and you're like, well, this team is causing the most turnovers in the league. And then you're like, okay, well, I can't put my team in a situation where I'm turning the football over and putting our defense in a bad spot, giving them a short field. And at the end of the day, it's like, who cares? You know, like, why would I go out there worried about throwing an interception? Why would I go out there trying to throw every football 50 yards down the field? Just play the play.
14: Okay, again, in review, you guys all wanted to sell your C.J. Stroud stock. I said, hold it. Drake May, hold it. Justin Herbert, hold it. Caleb, buy more. I am not run. J.J. McCarthy, a year ago, sell it. But Sam Darnold, hold it. So I know we all like to throw, you know, we like to throw the young quarterbacks to the curb. We overreact. This is one of the rares, and I think Bo Nix is much better than J.J. McCarthy. It's not even close. But this is one of those where there are signs here that aren't great. Now, again, it could just be the schedule's brutal, and he may just have, it may be Mardi Gras with a football in the next half of the season. But I would be worried. Something doesn't feel right. Coming up next, we are a third through the NFL season. Hopefully, you're one of the 17 teams that I believe can just win a playoff game. We've got A-Rod, we've got Joel Klatt, we've got Drew Brees all around the corner.
21: Everybody has an opinion about football. Who's going to win, who's going to have a big game, and what the coach should have called.
1: 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Hey, it's Marcus Allen, Pro Football Hall of Famer, NFL MVP, Super Bowl champion. And this football season, I'm partnering with Underdog. 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
34: Senior Cam Brinkman back to throw. Five-man rush. Rolls to his right. He's at the 10. He's at the 5. He's into the end zone. Touchdown, Sacred Heart Griffin. And now it's decision time for John Allison. Extra point ties it. two-point conversion could win it with 7 seconds left.
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17: Foxtoberfest is in full swing with Game 3 of the NLCS between the Brewers and Dodgers tonight on FS1. Then Fox College Football Friday kicks off the weekend with a primetime matchup featuring Washington and Purdue. And on Big Noon Saturday, it's a top five showdown as Ohio State heads to Indiana. So sit back and enjoy Foxtoberfest.
14: Were you riveted to that Rays Guardians series? I lived in Tampa for a couple years. Baseball's never going to be huge there for one reason. Where the stadium's at in St. Pete, which is a ways from Clearwater, a bridge to get to Tampa, especially North Tampa, which has got some money, and that's a lot of your fan base that could afford season tickets. And then you got Clearwater Beach, and I mean, St. Pete Beach is not where the stadium at. It's in downtown St. Pete, which used to not be a nice area. It's nicer now. That's a hard stadium to navigate. The roof blew off of the stadium, so it's always been a second-tier facility. And, you know, they don't spend any money. And, you know, the Steinbrenners, because the Yankees facility was down there, Steinbrenner bang, bang, banged on Major League Baseball commissioners. Let's put a baseball team in Tampa, because George lived in Tampa, right? He's got to spread out in Tampa. So he wanted to see his Yankees when they came down, not only for spring training, but, you know, when they came to town, he wanted to have a drive across the bridge because George really liked spending a lot of time in Tampa. So, but when you watch it, you're like, I don't know, doesn't quite feel like it. Like it works. 30% through the NFL season. Week 5's over. Week 6 starts Denver, Seattle Thursday. So I don't think it takes that long of a season to have strong, definitive opinions on what we've seen. Obviously, Caleb Williams is coming back. We haven't seen him in a while, but when he was in, we saw him. They dropped 59 their first week. You know, we know what he can do. And there's players who are going to get hurt, so some things can change dramatically. But I feel there's basically two groups of teams that can either, the best group, reach the Super Bowl. They may be an underdog by a touchdown, but they can reach the Super Bowl. They've got a lot of additives. Doesn't mean they're perfect. And then there's a group of teams that I think could win a playoff game, certainly get to the playoffs, but they have a fatal flaw and not enough great to overcome that fatal flaw. So the teams I think are capable of reaching it can 49ers, which, by the way, best red zone offense, best third down offense, one of the best coaches in football. Buffalo, 7-1 start of last season, when allowing 30 plus points, meaning their defense is a problem, but they're 7-1. Even when they allow 30 points, so they can overcome that. Kansas City, easily the best running game in Patrick Mahomes' career. He can now play action, pass, which he couldn't for most of his career. Still have the best offensive coach or best coach and the best defensive coordinator in Spags. Jacksonville's last 13 games, they're 12-1 in that time. Number one defense in the league, and they're coached by an offensive guy. The Lions, believe it or not, lead the NFL in sacks, so I don't love their defense. But with a lead, which they often have, they can punish you getting to the quarterback, and their offense is sensational. New England, I think their talent is underrated, and I think their coaching staff is great. I think New England last couple of weeks, you've seen what they've done to an average team Raiders and a good team Buffalo. The Rams, special teams are horrible, but right now the Rams, number one total offense, outgaining opponents by 140 yards the game. They can overcome special teams. Doesn't mean they'll win it, but they can get to a conference championship for sure and win multiple playoff games home or away. Ravens, you know how I feel. They can win with a backup quarterback. Jesse Minter looks like he gets it. I mean, when you can have a rookie coach, they go on the road to a red hot team and win, That tells me the staff is sharp. In Seattle, there's no reason to go into long discussions. They don't have a running game. Both their top two running backs will be back within the month. Things will look much different. Here's teams I think are capable of winning a playoff game, maybe two, but they've got a flaw. I think Chicago's secondary is a problem, and they don't have Josh Allen. They have Caleb Williams and Ben Johnson. They can win playoff games, but I do worry about the back end. The Bengals' defense is bad, don't love the offensive line. They have to win by a shootout. Denver, 30th ranked offense, always playing from behind. Love the roster, but you can't win Super Bowls that way or get there. Philadelphia, lead the NFL in three and outs again. Think they have one of the weaker head coaches in the sport. Green Bay, nice win, zero run game. Carolina, nice wins, zero defense. Pittsburgh Steelers, Jalen Warren is like 37% of the offense. They are very dependent on that. Again, an older, pure pocket quarterback, don't love it. Again, Steelers are going to, capable of winning a playoff game, multiple doubt it. Minnesota, BB gun offense, love the coaching staff. They're 5-0. Love the coaching staff. And there are elements within the team, Justin Jefferson, that I also love. But let's be honest about it. I mean, it.

0: I think to win playoff games, you're facing the best coaches in football. Dak and CeeDee and Pickens in the O-line and Ferguson, you got players. I actually think Joey Porter was a really smart pickup. I don't trust the coaching staff situationally and in crisis mode, and that's what the playoffs are. And Atlanta, I think, is really, really fun offensively, but could I get like four straight starts by Michael Penix? That's the issue. He can't stay healthy. I think their offense and their coach are excellent. I think they're one of the more interesting teams to watch. I think their offense is slick. But until I can see 6, 7, 8 straight starts from Michael Penix, I can't, that's not a team that can win a playoff game. So there you go. Could get to the Super Bowl. 1, 2, 3, 4, 5, 6, 7, 8, 9. Could absolutely win a playoff game or more. Bears, Bengals, Broncos, Eagles, Packers, Panthers, Steelers, Vikings. And what the Vikings are doing right now with that offense, Carson Wentz and Kyler Murray, is fairly remarkable. But again, you can be the world's best football coach. Ben Johnson looks great. Now all of a sudden everybody's got video on Tyson Bagent, and it's like, yeah, he did go to a smaller school and he was undrafted. There's a ceiling. It's like Sean Payton's great. But in the end, I don't think you can trail every time you get to the playoffs. Now you're facing the Vrabels and the best coaches and the best pass rushes. And yeah, it's a little bit, Denver's a little bit of a mirage. You're not supposed to win trailing. They're not only winning trailing, they're winning like 75% of their games trailing. It's just not the way it works out over the course of time. You got to take leads. You've got to be more dynamic in the first 2 to 3 quarters. All right, J-Mac, we got Joel Klatt, Drew Brees, A-Rod stopping by today. Game 3 of the National League Championship Series has moved to Los Angeles. Ohtani will play.
1: Hold on, okay? No Houston Texans, Colin?
0: No.
1: So, yes, the defense has struggled. They got cooked by Josh Allen. No harm in that. He roasts everybody. And they got beat up by Dak Prescott in that offense. I get that. The other two losses were to the Bengals with no Nico Collins and to the Colts with no Nico Collins. Yeah. Now Collins is back, and you add Marvin Harrison. I think this is a major mistake on your part leaving them off. So here's what they got coming up. Jacksonville, huge game this weekend in London.
0: L.
1: Followed by the Giants, Chargers, Browns, Colts. You could be like, oh, wait a minute, they're suddenly 6-4.
0: So basically, you're putting your arms around the addition of Marvin Harrison.
1: Yeah, former top 5 pick in the draft. Elite when he's dialed in.
0: Johnny Manziel was a top pick in the draft, too.
1: Stop it. Come on. Come on. That's
0: hour
1: not
0: two
1: fair.
0: Coming up.
1: That's hard.
0: Here's the reality. 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
14: Okay, here we go. Okay, it's hour two. I got to say this morning, I was bored last night. The Rays Guardians did not capture my attention. I was bored last night, so I did my 35 movies, my 35 favorite movies. I'm not saying they're the best movies, obviously, but they're movies that literally when they're done, I felt differently.
12: And there's a couple I left out. So I did my top 35. Good Will Hunting would be 36. That was the toughest one. I also think The Town's better than The Departed. That was 37. Those were close. But when I watch Slumdog Millionaire, I can remember walking out of the theater and thinking, man, that was sit in the theater and go, wow, that moved me. I didn't feel that with Good Will Hunting. I just thought Damon was great and Robin Williams was great. By the way, I have a lot of my movies are very dark and a lot of them involve intense conflict and bad guys. I think the greatest comedy I've ever seen didn't make the list is Hangover. I think it's just hysterical, but it didn't quite make the list. It would be like 37, 38. I think the greatest comedic performance I've ever seen by any actor is Robin Williams and Mrs. Doubtfire. So that made the list. And I know you're going to say Mrs. Doubtfire is not a top 35 movie. I have never laughed that hard in my, I've seen it 10 times. The scene in the kitchen, the mask falls out, gets driven over by a truck. I've laughed every time I've seen that 10 times. And for the record, I have seen Silence of the Lambs 43 times. I wish I was joking. I have scenes memorized that are uncomfortable when I verbalize them in front of people. So the reason I'm bringing this up, it is on my X account. So people are going like, what is this list? I was just bored last night. I didn't do this on nights the Yankees or the Dodgers played or the Cubs, but I did it on nights the Rays played. So I did my 35 favorite movies. Listen, another movie I loved was The Conversation. Some movies age well, some are cartoonish. Scarface, loved it then. A little cartoonish now, I think. A little over the top. So, but can I just, another thing. This whole Chargers should move Justin Herbert. I'm gonna remind you that Andrew Luck retired after six seasons because his body couldn't take it anymore. Andrew Luck was sacked 174 times and his body gave out. Justin Herbert in just five more games has been sacked 242 times. And you can't figure out why it looks like he's letting go of the ball early. He doesn't feel comfortable. He has been sacked almost 70 times more than Andrew Luck. Andrew Luck was built like a refrigerator. Big, thick, tough. He's like, I give up. White flag. I give up. And you wonder why Justin Herbert's getting discouraged, seeing ghosts. Been sacked 60, 70 more times. I mean, and so what he's doing, last week, the Chargers started four rookie offensive linemen. That has never happened before. Not to the Chargers, in the league. Four rookie offensive linemen. Once again this year. Both tackles hurt. So you guys were all selling stock on Drake May. I said, just hold it. The last 2 weeks, Drake May, 8 touchdowns, 1 pick, 700 plus yards, 2-0, great mobility. Take a deep breath. Here's Jim Harbaugh this week on Herbert.
11: There are definitely times when he is trying to make a play, you know, and you know, too many times this season, there's been at desperation time, you know, that's what I'd attribute that to.
12: By the way, Hoosiers is great. So was Dances with Wolves. I didn't put them on the list either. Those are great movies. They're like 38, 39, 4. It's a tough list. It's a tough list. Joel Klatt wants to talk football, not movies, probably. Fox Sports, the voice of college football, he is joining us.
13: I got to tell you, I would be all in on a discussion like this. Hoosiers and Dances with Wolves don't make a top 35?
12: First of all, the list, I like Traffic. That's a top 10. I love Traffic because I know how I felt when I came out of theater.
13: You have that in your top 10?
12: Yeah, I also didn't put 7 in, and that was like 39.
13: What are we doing? What are we doing?
12: Okay, I'm just saying these are great. Like, I love Deliverance because it scared me as a child. I love The Exorcist. I've seen it 4 times. I still can't watch it at night. These movies.
13: Argo is 4? Oh. Like, come on.
12: Argo is, that's a true story.
13: Tootsie is in here over Hoosiers.
12: Tootsie is
13: over
12: laugh
13: Hoosiers.
12: Out loud funny. I'll tell you another
13: to
12: one.
13: To who? I think you've got to be, you know, you got to be up there in age. Just saying.
12: I put Boogie Nights
13: was that below the belt?
14: Boogie Nights, that industry.

0: industry is fascinating. So I thought,
1: do you have, industry, hold on.
0: Yeah.
1: You don't have, this list is nullified.
0: Why?
1: There's no Big Lebowski on this list. What are we doing?
0: It hasn't aged that well.
1: Hasn't aged that. This is blasphemous. What are we? Oh my goodness. All it does is age well. Big Lebowski is one of those things that don't make sense the first time. And then the 10th time you watch it, it's like, you know.
0: Listen, if I had done a top 50, I would have put The Town in. Good Will Hunting. Good Will Hunting was the last one that didn't make it. The Town. I like the part of
1: You've just
0: Town
1: said
0: more.
1: That there's like, you just gave 10 movies that were 36. You said like 10 great movies that were like, just didn't make, just outside of the list. Man, you're like an AP voter with these movies. Just. I don't know, Colin.
0: Yeah. Well, you know, this is just my list. So that doesn't make it the right list.
1: That's a good point.
0: You have Ohio State. You have Ohio State, Indiana. Last time they faced, Indiana won. Ohio State is pretty good at these rematches. Go ask Oregon. You know, they when they get you another time. I think they should have won the Texas game. They certainly outplayed them in Austin for the first two and a half quarters. I think there's I think the best two teams in the country are Miami, Notre Dame. Then I would go probably Ohio State. Georgia's close. I don't think Indiana looks the same. And I've said this. This team's closer to the first year Indiana than last year. I think last year was so dynamic because of Fernando Mendoza. And we keep forgetting they won 5-6 games they could have lost without Fernando Mendoza. I don't buy into Indiana quite yet this year. I buy into Ohio State. But that's my take. They're closer to 2 years ago than last year.
1: I think that's, I don't believe that that's correct. That's like having Argo in the top 10. the offense is actually better than it was a year ago. And I know that Mendoza was great, but remember Mendoza was great, in the moments in which they couldn't dominate on the ground and typically on the road. You know, I'm thinking about, all of us remember Iowa, great late. Oregon, great late. Penn State, Ohio State, Miami. Like, he was terrific in those moments. Well, Hoover's only had one of those moments. Only one. And he delivered in a huge way with 2 fourth-quarter touchdown passes. One that was eerily similar to the touchdown pass Mendoza threw to Iowa late in that game in Kinnick a year ago. So I think they're more dynamic at wide receiver. I think both of these guys could be first-round wide receivers, Charlie Becker and Nick Marsh. They've got two backs that can do it. Their offensive line is more experienced and better. Four of those guys are back from a year ago. So offensively, I believe that they're actually a better team. Now, whether Hoover turns into the consistent performer that Mendoza was in critical moments, that remains to be seen. And he answered the bell in his first opportunity last week against Nebraska. It was very impressive. Defensively is where you are right. Defensively, they are not like they were a year ago. I think that they're probably better and more dynamic on the defensive line with Toby Osunsami, the transfer that comes in. And so their defensive ends are excellent. Stephen Daly on one edge, Toby Osunsami on the other. Where they're not the same as the secondary. And this is where the big key comes in for Indiana. The key piece, even more so than maybe even Fernando, and that's crazy to say, the key piece to their team and defense a year ago was D'Angelo Pons. The small in stature, but great corner. He would play the short side of the field, the boundary side of the field, and they largely could forget about that side of the field because he was so good, Colin, which means that they could play numbers to the wide side. They could orchestrate brackets and have numbers over wide receivers to the wide side of the field, which made them incredibly difficult to move the ball against. They don't have that this year. I gave a quick film breakdown on my episode of the Joel Klatt Show that came out today of this exact thing. You can go check it out at the Joel Klatt Show. But not having Pons is a big deal for that defense. And so the pressure is on the defensive line to win without much help from the secondary and to create pressure on the quarterback. And that's not the best place to be, you know, weaker if you're going up against Jeremiah Smith. So this is a team that maybe isn't as good as last year, but I think that they are a superior product to what they were in 24 when they went to the playoffs and lost to Notre Dame.
0: There's obviously an agenda against Lincoln Riley and USC. They won a road game, a rigorous road game in front of the biggest crowd in Penn State history. Literally crickets. Nothing said. They dominated. Listen, it's hard for college teams to travel 3,500 miles and win on the road in front of 110,000 people. It's hard. I think they're going to beat Wisconsin off a bye. Then the schedule, Ohio State comes there. We'll see. But it looks like they're going to be, what are they, 6-1 now? They'll be 7-1, which I think you don't have to love Lincoln Riley, but could we have a little perspective on if they're 7-1 hosting Ohio State, that would not have driven people to the edge of the cliff on Riley's employment before the season started. Is that fair?
1: Yeah. I think it was the predominant, prediction. That, hey, you know, if they could get to Ohio State at 7-1, then okay, now it's real. Let's see what they can do. Right. And here we go. So I think that you're right in that respect. And a lot of the criticism for Riley was that they don't play well on the road. They, in particular, when they go east, and then all of a sudden they come out and they show up and they beat Penn State. I don't think Penn State is a great team. No. I don't think USC is playing great on the defensive side. But Jade Maiava gets no respect nationally. And I think it's derived from this narrative that you're talking about, that people are just not in the Lincoln Riley corner and they don't right. like Lincoln Riley. And so right. Maiava gets no credit. Maiava is excellent. Like, this guy is likely a first round draft pick, and they've got some guys on the outside. They were, I thought, tangibly different on offense with Trent Mosley back, the true freshman. Are,
0: totally. Now you can criticize. I will say this. The offense, they shouldn't be reliant on a 19-year-old receiver. He's the best freshman I've ever seen at USC, and they are reliant on him. So they've got good players. He could get drafted by next year. Like, he's that talented, and they are kind of beholden to him because they've had receiver injuries. That's unfortunate, but it's true. He plays, they can beat almost anybody.
1: I agree with that. He presents a major problem for defenses, very similar to what Malachi Toney was doing last year as a true freshman early in the season. For Miami, in particular, yeah. The dynamic nature that he has once the ball is in his hand. I think the USC is an interesting case study. Their schedule is incredibly difficult. Their challenge right now is to go beat a Wisconsin team that, by the way, is so much better than people realize, in particular on the defensive side. And they played Notre Dame, and they played them tough for a half in their very first game of the year. I wouldn't be shocked if Wisconsin came to the Rose Bowl and beat UCLA this week. So just throwing that out there, like, Wisconsin might be more real than we anticipate. That tends to be a difficult place to play. But their measuring stick is going to be when Ohio State comes to town. And we all know it.
0: Sark or Arch Manning? Texas shouldn't lose to Oklahoma. They did. Who would you point a finger at?
1: Well, I think it's shared. I think that there's both. Sark's responsibility is the sloppiness and inconsistency everywhere. The penalties on defense, the operational penalties on the offensive side. It's not clean, and they give up special teams touchdowns. You know, like, they do things to actively lose the game for themselves. You can make a strong argument that the only reason Tennessee has a chance late in the Tennessee game is because Texas was beating Texas. You can make a strong argument that the reason Oklahoma beat Texas is because Texas beat Texas. Now, Arch also has responsibility in that. Remember, as a quarterback, you're responsible for both the high ceiling of your offense and the low floor of your offense. And his inconsistencies show up in a big way, even just in that fourth quarter in the Red River game. Colin, the throw to Cam Coleman right down the middle of the field was maybe four or five guys can make that throw. So super high ceiling, you know, knockout punch. It looks incredible. The crossbody floater pick six, terrible. The eyes in the wrong spot, back foot, inside leverage on an outbreaking route to throw a pick with 19 seconds left, egregious. You can't make that error. So he is both responsible for what they can be in their potential and what they are in their floor and in their mistakes. He's got to play cleaner. And I've been saying this for weeks and weeks and weeks. His inconsistencies have really hurt them. Yeah. And he needs to be... He needs to process information quicker. He needs to get the ball out of his hands quicker.
0: Yes.
1: And this is the scary part for Texas fans, is that he's not young anymore. Mm-hmm. He's got a lot of starts under his belt, and you're starting to see the product they were better on offense with Ewers. They might not have had the ceiling that they do with Arch with some of the throws down the field, but Ewers' processing ability and his quick release and his quick feet allowed them to live in the RPOs, the run pass options. Yeah. And they were better because of that. And Sark's got to figure out a way to get the best out of this team and the best out of Arch on a weekly basis.
0: Very fair. All right, Ohio State, Indiana, Saturday is must watch. It's a circle game, one of the top two or three this year, and Joel Klatt will have it. Good seeing you, buddy.
1: You got it. Go watch Hoosiers, everybody, and Big Lebowski. They're amazing.
0: All right. Well, I like Argo and Silence of the Lambs, which where you know it's close.
1: Silence of the Lambs is not go bad. Either. That's a good one.
0: Yeah, I've seen it 43 times. That's more of a therapy issue for me. Joel Klatt joining us. Yeah, there's certain movies.
1: See you, bud.
0: I like, what can I say? Drew Brees showing up this hour. 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
0: 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We all know this. The Niners have old guys that get beat up. 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Give McCaffrey a break. So Mike Evans has been dialed in day one with Brock Purdy, completely dialed in. And here's what I like about Mike Evans. What the Niners do really, really well is scheme stuff open. 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
0: 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The shade being thrown at Argo is discouraging. I think that's as good as anything Ben Affleck's ever been part of. J-Mac with the news.
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25: I don't know. Where's Dazed and Confused on the list? I mean, come on, Colin. You had so many. I would take it down, honestly. Take the post down. You know, give it some more thought. You know, we don't need to rush anything. Tootsie? What the hell is Tootsie? I don't even know what that is. But here's what I do know, Colin, that the Bears look like they're getting back Caleb Williams. The good news just revealed. He will be a full participant in today's practice. However, this is only a walkthrough today. So I don't know how much that means. The line has come down now. Bears 2.5-point favorites on the road, which is insane. Tomorrow is the first real practice of the week, so we'll know more. No word on Kyle Manungai, the big running back. This game feels like an over. If what Jordan Love just did to the Bears defense was impressive, what will Michael Penix do with the weapons at his arsenal?
0: Is Penix for sure playing?
25: It sounds like he's a go. Nothing major with the ribs. That's what the Falcons released. But again, it is just Wednesday. We've got until Sunday. The return of Caleb would be a good get back for the Bears. The division, Minnesota's 5-0, but I don't think anybody believes they're going to run away and hide in this division. So ultimately, like, this is not the biggest game in the world. Caleb's health is everything. With him, they can win the division. But would you force him back if he's not 100%?
0: I'd probably have him play.
25: Yeah, those soft tissue injuries, man. You got to be careful with them.
0: It's a good question. I think it's a loss if he doesn't play. I don't think they're going there with a backup and beating Atlanta.
25: That Patriots game next Thursday, that's a much bigger game.
0: Remember,
25: that's a real
0: Caleb's
25: opponent.
0: Never had an injury. Lamar Jackson's had several. With Lamar, with the best backup in the league, I wouldn't play Lamar. Lamar's been hurt before. I think Snoop Hundley's as good as any backup in the league. Caleb's never, ever been hurt. He's got a different body composition, and their backups aren't on the same level as Hundley. I would probably play him if he was 88%, 85%.
25: Okay. All right, let's move on to the Dallas Cowboys, Colin. Their defense is absolutely wretched. Can't stop anyone. Couldn't stop the rookie quarterback from Tampa on Thursday Night Football. They now face the Packers, and apparently the defense had a heart-to-heart. Their great linebacker, Overshown, who's expected to play this week. Here's what he said about this heart-to-heart meeting that the Cowboys defense had.
1: Looking at ourselves in the mirror, you know, putting that what we wanted our standard to be, we put that on the board, and you know, we went by bullet point. Are we holding up to this? Are we being this? You know, as a unit, how can we get closer? We got to talk to each other like that, because you know, the ship is only going to go as far as, you know, the weakest person on the boat.
0: I think Dallas is going to, Mike Pettine in the building. I think Dallas is going to pivot a bit, and I think you're going to get a upgraded performance out of Dallas. I also think Green Bay played nearly a perfect football game. You don't do that in the NFL back-to-back. Watch an inspired Cowboys team play a very sharp brand of football coming up.
25: Interesting. Sunday Night Football. So I'm looking at, and again, it's just one data point, but the Pro Football Focus grades. Not pretty. Caleb Downs is actually their highest graded defender. Hooker as well is having a good season. Both in the secondary. They really need Joey Porter shine in this one. Because we just saw what Watson did as a deep threat. Colin, this terrifies me if I'm the Cowboys secondary. I don't know. This is probably a stay away from me since I whiffed on both primetime games last week. Not great. Cowboys Packers should be a good one Sunday night. Will this make your card?
0: Yes.
25: Wow. The confidence. That's what happens when you're hot. Final story. This is a little bit of a silly one. Philadelphia Eagles. They are down bad right now. The offense in the second half can't do anything, but Colin, no fear. Philly's famous chief of security, Big Dom, is here to save the day. He was at a fundraiser Monday in Philly and promised to everyone, it got out, that the team would turn things around after their 2-3 start. Now, why are we talking about Big Dom? Because in the world of made-up titles, you're going to love this. He is the senior advisor to the GM, which probably means he fetches coffee and keeps people out of their office.
0: Come on.
25: And also the director of game day coaching ops. You know, whatever that means. Colin, is he going to get them a second-half touchdown? Because they haven't scored one since week two against the Tennessee Titans.
0: You know, I think all of us have looked at the Eagles over the last year and a half. You know, we don't live in Philadelphia. You used to live close. And we look at them and we're like, oh, they're going to snap out of this. No, they're not. No. What would lead? Is Nick Sirianni going to become Kyle Shanahan? The offensive line now is all beat up. Lane Johnson retires. They move Cam Jurgens. Like, this is an average offensive line outside of left tackle. Saquon Barkley will come back, but he's dinged up. Barkley would help. But I think we have to be totally honest about this. Blame who you want. They are a 3-and-out factory. And what that does over the course of a season and time is wears down your defense, more injuries. So there are a lot of things. I mean, if Big Dom could play right tackle, I'd be much more inspired by Big Dom. I just think what they've become, you know, it's like Denver. They're a bad first half team and a good fourth quarter team. That's what they are. Mike Tomlin says two is a trend. The Chargers can't keep O-lines healthy, and they're atrocious up front. That's what they are. Philadelphia, we have a hard time because they won a Super Bowl with Sirianni and Hurts. We keep thinking they're going to be reborn. This is a year and a half, 2 year issue. They are completely coordinator dependent. The O-line now is not what it was. They are a team that at halftime cannot, I mean, this is a fact. They are one of the worst teams out of the building at half. Like, it's one thing if you have a week to have a decent first half game plan. They're the opposite of Denver. They don't do anything in the second half. So that's another concerning part of this coaching staff is you know, a lot of time Denver figures out ways to win because they go in at half and they figure out something to manipulate Bo Nix on the offense to at least tread water plus. Philadelphia is the opposite. The best you get is the first rounds. The later rounds, they're atrocious offensively.
25: Yeah, they are dead last in second half scoring 4 points per game. So, Colin, they're always chasing in the second half, and they can't score. Tennessee is ahead of them. Miami is ahead of them. Those are also rotten teams chasing. They're able to score. I mean, Sean Mannion's not long for this play-calling thing. And now we know why nobody wanted this OC job, because they know they could see what was coming with Nick Sirianni. I'm most curious in Jalen Hurts. Like, if they lose this one, let's say they go down to the Panthers. I think the season's over already. I don't see a quick fix here. Maybe Barkley comes back and saves them. But do they start saying, hey, does anybody want Saquon for a second round pick? If you think he could be your Kenneth Walker.
0: Well, I mean, Howie Roseman, the GM, has always been hyper aggressive, especially within the league. Like, he'll make in-season trades, pro-to-pro trades. You know, there's some teams like the Seahawks that are overwhelmingly built on the draft. And then there are teams like Philadelphia that they can do the draft very well, but they'll take big swings. And they were very, very patient to a fault on A.J. Brown. I thought they should have moved him a year ago. I don't think they've moved Saquon Barkley. I think he's sort of essential to Jalen Hurts' success. So I think they've got a coach and a staff issue, not a player issue.
25: Well, wait, they did get to a Super Bowl against the Chiefs, nearly beat them without Saquon. So I think you can keep the defense as is. You just got to retool the offense. And I guess the question is, the new coach going to say, yeah, Jalen Hurts, that's the guy I want to go to battle with?
0: All right.
25: Or is he like, I'm going to want my own guy?
0: Yeah. All right, J-Mac with the news.
24: Well, that's the news.
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24: The Herd Line News.
0: Drew Brees is sitting down. 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
0: Well, he played in the NFL for 2 decades. Just got into the Saints Ring of Honor last week, Vikings Saints. He has so many NFL records here. I don't have time to list all of them. I always think it's funny. He had 11 games with 5-plus touchdown passes. In high school, that would be jaw-dropping. The great Drew Brees, Fox NFL analyst, is now joining us live. Undisclosed location, but by an airplane, that's all I'm going to say. He's nice enough. If I see a certain logo in 3 minutes, I know I've got a bail. So, okay.
31: We're good.
0: We're good. Okay, so I always look at you. There's a handful of quarterbacks in my life that I just knew were so great at the offensive line, they almost didn't need a coach. You're one of them, and it's a short list. So when I watch the Jaden Daniels, I think, okay, he's young. Don't be too hard on him. Blame the coach. But I got to be honest, Drew, as a former quarterback, what happened in that Washington game, that would drive you nuts if you were on the sideline with a headset. Like, how much is the quarterback, even though he's a kid?
31: Look, to me, the thing that's unforgivable about it, and I've watched it a few times now, is just the lack of a sense of urgency. You know, they're breaking the huddle. There's like 25 seconds left. You got guys that don't know where to get lined up. They send somebody in motion. I'm like, what are you doing? Just get the ball snapped, run the ball. All you're trying to do is get 2 or 3 extra yards. Maybe it's an RPO where you just deal it out on the perimeter and you get it like 2 or 3 more yards just psychologically for your kicker. I mean, you're at the 25 yard. You're already well within field goal range, especially in today's day and age. So honestly, it's unforgivable. But the part of it that really bugs me is the fact that it didn't seem like anybody on the field had any awareness as to what was going on, the situation, the clock, anything. And to be honest with you, that's on the quarterback. Quarterback's gotta get everybody going and make them aware.
0: Speaking of processing and self-awareness, Brock Purdy is the last guy drafted, is a certifiable star now. I admit it. I missed it. I watched him in college. I thought he was a little small, a little reckless, put it in harm's way. And then the first couple of years, I'm like, well, Shanahan's great. Kittle's great. Christian's great. I'm over doubting it. It works. Did you know instantly he was going to be great? Or if not, when did you go, okay, this is not the last guy drafted. This guy's different.
31: I don't know if instantly, but if you go back and just look at his college attributes, the guy started 51 games at Iowa State. Just about every time they stepped on the field, they were the underdog, right? So for all those reasons, like, this guy has played with a chip on his shoulder his entire career, and like he's had to figure out ways to win. And so he's just wired himself. He's trained himself to play that way. Now, all of a sudden, you put a really smart guy into a system with Shanahan, where all of a sudden he's got all these weapons around him. And look, so much of that offense is around timing and rhythm, but he plays with such a great base. He's got great fundamentals. He gets the ball out quickly. He works his way through a progression well. He's got all the traits that you would want for a quarterback, especially in that offense.
0: I tend to be patient with quarterbacks. Everybody bailed on CJ Stroud, Drake May. I'm like, settle down. Come on. They can't, their O-line, Herbert, O-line's terrible. I tend to be a defender of quarterbacks. I look at Bo Nix and I'm like, you know, this first quarter thing, Davis Webb, Sean Payton, Sean, I got a couple of years of this thing. Like, Mike Tomlin always says two is a trend. Well, what is 20? Like, I'm sorry. Like, I'm kind of out on this stuff. You can't play from behind. You can't live like that. I mean, you know, you take a lead, you win 68% of your games. Sean Payton is not the most patient guy I've ever worked with at Fox. I mean, do you think we're getting to a point now where Sean privately is pulling his hair out?
31: Well, this is the thing I'd say is, first off, play calling is really a group effort. You know, there's one voice in the helmet that's doing it, but at the end of the day, there's a lot of people that are contributing on game day, you know, that are piping into your ear, hey, remember this. Hey, great time to call the shot. But so even if Sean Payton was truly molding a Davis Webb, as the new play caller, man, they're going into it with, hey, their first 15 plays. Here's our situational first down runs, play actions. Here's our third down call list. At the end of the day, though, there's instincts that are going to come out of Sean. Right. They're going to be, hey, Davis, call this, right? Or great time for this. I get it. You're trying to empower a young guy. And look, he's going to have growing pains. He's going to make mistakes. But to me, play calling has always been a group effort. There's one voice in the ear, and that's usually the guy that you want to be able to have a poise and a confidence that carries through to the quarterback. And then there's a play caller intent that comes along with that. So there's like a me to you relationship that definitely allows you as a quarterback to step into the huddle with confidence, knowing, hey, I know exactly why he called this, right? He's wanting us to take a shot. If it's not there, we're checking it down and we'll come back and we'll call it again. Or, hey, it's four down territory. I know by the play call that he's telling me this is four down territory. Let's get half of it and then let's worry about the next call. So there's just those things that just come with time. But play calling is a group effort.
0: You know, Drew, you didn't have to live through, I guess at the end of your career, there was all these social platforms and all the commentary from people, but you grew up mostly in a world where it was, you know, maybe the newspaper columnist would be critical of you, you know, or a talk radio show. But for all these young quarterbacks, they deal with that. So that's a negative, but they also grew up in a world where they had personal coaching, 7-on-7 camps. So I've always gone back and forth. Is it easier for quarterbacks now? It's more of an offensive league. I mean, God, if you broke in today, nobody's touching Drew Brees or they're getting the flag. Or is it harder? How do you view the journey for these young quarterbacks coming in? Do you think it's a little harder or a little easier with all the components now added and subtracted?
31: Look, it's a great question. I think they've played a lot more football and through the 7-on-7 and everything else. And a lot of them almost making it a year round thing. I feel like they've played a lot more football than maybe guys from my generation, but I don't know if they're as equipped when they come in because of the style of football they've played. I'll be honest with you. I think there's a lot of really bad fundamentals in college football and in the pros. I blame the RPO game for that. Guys, most of the time when guys throw the football, they're dropping it down sidearm and they're just thinking about getting it out as quickly as they can.
0: Yeah.
31: But then that carries over to when they've got a clean pocket and they're trying to push the ball down the field and they're dropping their elbow and the ball's sailing on them. And then they got arm issues or they're just trying to manufacture power and they don't understand how you generate power into the ball, how you throw with good fundamentals, like where your feet are supposed to be, like where all your vectors are supposed to be headed. Like there's all this technical stuff that goes along with like the fundamentals of playing quarterback. The other thing too is in college football now, because of the transfer portal and the fact that guys, you know, they basically are switching teams every year, you can't make it that complicated. Like you can't truly get into the development of certain positions. It's like, how do we create a system that everybody can pick up really quickly so that they can play together because we just put together this all-star team? And so at the end of the day, you end up simplifying it. Hey, you're going to break down the read for the quarterback. He's just RPO. He's just looking over here. I don't really know how much they're able to really read defenses and work their way through progressions. And then just kind of the understanding of situational football, like we saw, with the deal with the Commanders and other teams this last weekend, is just like understanding what can't happen in a game, like understanding, hey, I can't get tackled in bounds. I can't take a sack right here because I'm in field goal range. I can't. And that's why, honestly, I think the best game of the year was the one the other night, the Monday night game with Stafford and Josh Allen. Two very capable quarterbacks, veteran guys, where you just like they're trading shots, but man, it's like it's so on point. Like it was so disciplined. First off, Stafford's one of the most natural throwers of the football ever. And then Josh Allen, like you just see his heart with every play that he runs, right? And it's like it will not be denied. And you can say he's too aggressive at times, but you like the guy does what it takes to win, you know? And he's had to outscore everybody for the most part because you know, the defense has been giving up a lot of points, but like that was elite quarterback play. Like I love watching that kind of quarterback play.
0: You know, you became the ninth member inducted to the Saints Ring of Honor. And I had this topic last week. I said, not every quarterback that plays in a city for a long time feels like the city. You feel like New Orleans. You had doubters. I mean, New Orleans has dealt with so much. You know that as a citizen of that state and that city. And it just, when I look at you in the Saints, I'm like, there's a glue there. There's a bond there. If I just say New Orleans to you, if I say Peyton, New Orleans Superdome, how do you feel? It's not just winning games. It always felt deeper than just that. I know it's a personal question, but it always felt deeper than that.
31: I think this sums it up. Like I needed New Orleans more than New Orleans needed me. You know, when I got there in 2006 and Sean Payton had just gotten there a month earlier and he's trying to pull together a team of misfits, you know, to come join him in this crazy journey. And, you know, I'm coming off of my shoulder injury and I have no idea what my future holds. And yet I got this coach who believes in me and is going to build this offense around me. And I have this city that's ready to embrace me. And quite honestly, like I needed that more so than anything. So I needed New Orleans more than New Orleans needed me. And it was the most rewarding time of my life.
0: Yeah. I love looking at this old footage. You've aged well, by the way, still looking good. Hey, I want to do this. we should, because Sean we're talking to a guy that's getting into the Hall of Fame here. In fact, you're eligible 2020. Is it coming up here? What is that? Your first ballot. Okay. So, and this airline did us a solid getting you a space. Should we give them love? What do you think?
31: Well, you know what? It actually I just saw that it got delayed. So we're good.
0: Okay.
31: I mean, we could just hang out. We could just hang out in the airport, for 30 more minutes if we want, Colin.
0: I was so worried they were going to come and pull you on the plane. So I'm okay.
31: We're good. You're good.
0: okay. So we've watched, I said this earlier this week. I said, and I mentioned you. I said, there are teams in the NFL that are too good. They have to win a Super Bowl. Your team, like, okay, Breeze and Peyton need to win a Super Bowl. Let's get that. That's okay.
31: Yeah.
0: I feel like the Niners are that team. Trent, Christian, Kyle, Kittle, Mike Evans, Purdy. I honestly, in a weird way, I find myself, I'm not supposed to do this, rooting for the Niners because they're too damn good not to win. Too many old veterans. Is there a team? Can you put your arms around a little bit? Do you look at those old guys and think, God, I know Evans already has one. They kind of feel like it's their turn a little.
31: Absolutely. Absolutely. Especially when you played this game long enough and like, you know how the game's meant to be played. And there's so many guys on that team, and the way that Kyle Shanahan has built that, they deserve it, you know, and they do it the right way. And it's about toughness and it's about accountability. And I mean, year in and year out, all the injuries and all the adversity that they faced, and they just continue to find a way. Yeah, I've got a strong affection and affinity for so many guys on that team. And here's another thing too, is like to start this year, you were probably like talking about them third in the division.
0: Oh, I was. Okay. I didn't have it as a playoff team.
31: With that's what I'm saying. With the Seahawks and the Rams, right? Third in the division. Okay. So like these guys just, man,

0: This is just, what a resume. This is incredible. All right. There's probably a Dunkin' Donuts around the corner. Go get a coffee and sit and wait for your flight, buddy.
1: I'll get some caffeine. All right, Colin.
0: Thanks for making time for us today, because I know this was
1: absolutely
0: hard. Okay, appreciate that. Yeah, anytime. Look at the. I'm looking at all of his stuff. 20 years, 15 with one Super Bowl. We know about that. Hall of Fame. Just got in first ballot. 13-time Pro Bowler. 3 NFC Championship games. Ring of Honor. That's a life. That is a football life. Some of these, he had 5. These numbers are greater. Like, if you would have asked me, how many times did he throw for 5,000 yards? Let me ask you guys, how many times do you think he threw for 5,000 yards? Like, guys don't throw. So, okay, J-Mac says 2. I would have said, I would be 1 or 2, 5 times. Okay, let me throw this at you. Most 300-yard passing games. Just throw the number out. 300 yards. Remember, he didn't grow up in a passing era.
2: I'll go with 15.
0: 123.
2: Oh, stop. Come on. Stop. 123?
0: The Pro Football Hall of Fame we all knew that was coming. Yeah.
2: 300 yards. So basically every other game, he's 300 yards.
0: Like his numbers, 11
2: Actually,
0: games.
2: Actually, that was a dumb guess by me. 15 would have been
0: games. Like 11 games with 5 touchdown passes. I'm going to be dead serious. Before I read this, I didn't know that had happened 11 times. Mm. 5 touchdown passes is once every 4 years a guy may do it.
2: Yeah, Tyler Shuck needs to get in the gym with Drew Brees and figure some stuff out.
0: I remember when guys come out and they said, like when Tua came out, they said his comp is Drew Brees. Could we be fair here? 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
12: Welcome back, hour three. I put my favorite 35 movies ever on my X account, and people are shredding it. People have said, what about A Few Good Men? I think Jack Nicholson's performance is arguably as good as any performance in any movie I've seen in my life. I never thought it was a great movie. I thought it was a great performance and a solid movie. I think if you take Jack out and put any other actor in there, even the great ones, it's like, doesn't make anybody's top 50. That's nothing against the movie, but it like, when I say my favorite 35 movies, I can only see so many Boston Whitey Bulger movies. Like they're not new. And I'm grading on a lot of things. How did I feel when I came out of a theater? And there are certain movies where I'm like moved. Slumdog Millionaires, I remember how I felt when I left the theater. Oppenheimer, to me, is, I sat in the theater for like 15 minutes after. watching the credits, I was just like, wow, what did I watch? Christopher Nolan. That is, that epic moved me. Yeah. Jack Nicholson was on screen for only 16 minutes in A Few Good Men. So he's a supporting actor. And literally, it's as good a performance. I mean, Anthony Hopkins, Silence of the Lambs, my favorite movie. I think he's only on the screen like 11 minutes, 12 minutes, something like that. I mean, the great ones jump off. They jump through the screen. And they don't have to be on camera that long. I like The Irishman a lot, but it's long. Again, look at people rolling their eyes at The Irishman. Like it was Cabin Boy or something. I mean, give me a break. A-Rod's here in 15 minutes. So I read an article this morning on Brock Purdy, Niners quarterback. He's going to soon be the NFL's all-time leader in passer rating. And, you know, he's got a lot of football left to play, but it's pretty remarkable for a guy taken dead last in the NFL draft. A friend of mine, general manager in the NFL, said, people don't understand, fans do not understand the difference in analytic and scouting departments. My friend has a very high maintenance, dysfunctional owner, and they don't spend a lot on scouting. He's very cheap. Ravens spend a lot on scouting. Niners spend a lot. Eagles spend a lot. Rams spend a lot. San Francisco, Kansas City spend a lot. Seattle's never been cheap. But this owner's cheap. And he said a great story about Brock Purdy. He said, we wouldn't spend any money on scouts. So I have very young scouts, very inexperienced, and they don't want to ruin their careers. So they play it safe. They build consensus. You know, they play the side that everybody's talking about. And they didn't have Brock Purdy. A lot of interceptions, a lot of reckless. He was small, smaller size. They didn't have him as draftable. Not draftable. And this goes to what people, and this, my friend, the GM said, and he goes, I can't check for everything. He goes, because my owner is dysfunctional, so I'm putting fires out at home all the time. So he goes, some of these guys, you know, Stan Kroenke, low maintenance, doesn't meddle, you're not putting out fires, pays for a huge staff. You'll get a 47-year-old six-figure scout, regional scout, who's seen Brock Purdy or comps multiple times, not a 32-year-old you're paying nothing to, and who's terrified to go out on a limb with a smaller quarterback with a lot of interceptions. So, and this is why the two best seventh-round players in the NFL right now are Brock Purdy, San Francisco, big scouting department, well-capitalized, and Jordan Mailata, the left tackle for the Eagles. Also, a team that spends a fortune on scouting department, analytics, player evaluation. Do you think it's a shocker? I mean, look at all these fifth-round players. Puka, fifth round. Tyreek Hill, fifth round. George Kittle, Hufanga, fifth round. Oh, what a shock. Trey Smith, sixth round. It's a lot of the bigger scouting departments. It's also why when the Ravens or the Niners or the Eagles have a bad season, they tend to rebound more quickly, right? They personnel departments, analytics, scouting departments, it's easier to rebound. You got better people, better experienced eyes on. And it's also why the same 7 to 8 teams always feel like they're drafting in the top 10 over and over and over again. But it's interesting. My friends like, yeah, my regional scouts like, yeah, he's small. Yeah, there's no reason to look at him. A lot of interceptions, kind of reckless. Whereas Kyle Shanahan says the Niners loved Brock Purdy.
11: I mean, we really liked him coming out of college. Just going through the whole draft thing that year, you know, he was one of our favorite quarterbacks in the draft. But you go off, you know what people say. You know off your experience of a guy with his height, weight, and speed and stuff. You know where they usually get drafted. And so we gave him a fourth-round draft pick. We would have rather taken him in the fourth round than, I don't remember who the guys were, but I believe than any quarterback we would have taken in the first round. It's about that. But yeah. It's like, well, why don't you take him in the fourth round? Based off our experience, I don't think he'll get drafted. And we said that. But maybe we will if we're in the seventh.
12: Right. So they had him. Their scouts are like, he can really play. But based on his recklessness, his size, it was like he'll be available in the fourth or fifth round. He ended up being available in the seventh. And they went and got it. But it is the gap in the NFL that nobody talks about. And he is right now all time second yards per attempt, third all-time completion percentage, first passer rating. And again, he's got a long career ahead of him, but it is interesting. Game 3 NLCS tonight, and we can talk about Shohei Ohtani and the slide. The kid is hurt. He's going to play. He's hurt. Multiple injuries. So through two games, it's not necessarily about Ohtani. The Brewers are a lot better. Their top three hitters are hitting like 380. The Dodgers' top three hitters are hitting like a .150. Bullpens. Brewers have thrown 9 2/3 of scoreless. The Dodgers' bullpen just gave up 4 runs in game 2. Even the power stats, where the Dodgers are viewed as having a huge advantage, the Brewers have 4 times the extra base hits. The Dodgers don't have a home run through 2 games of the NLCS. And these two teams have met before. One of the series went 7. But the last 6 times they've played, the Brewers have won 5 times because the Brewers are better. And they're younger, and they're healthier, and they have more players in their prime, and they're better. So, I mean, when Yoshi can't get out, your ace Yoshi can't get out of the 3rd inning, and your superstar can't get a base knock, you're going to lose a series. The Dodgers are very old. We talked about this all year. We said they're very, very old. In fact, the average age of the Dodgers, and this is where it's really instructive, the average age of a Dodger player is 32. Now, I want to give you an example of how old that is and what's about to happen. So you got to go back to 2009 with the Philadelphia Phillies for a team this old that made the World Series. So the Phillies win the World Series in like 2008. Then they get there and lose in 2009. And then what happens in 2010? Well, they get to the NLCS and they lose. Well, what about the year before that? They get to the National League Divisional Series and they lose. And then they do a Thelma and Louise off a cliff. And, you know, for a decade, you don't hear about him. And I said this, the Thelma and Louise is coming for the Dodgers. They've got some ownership lawsuits on their hands. This is why they went all in with this team. They went and said, we'll get Max Muncy for another year. He's 36. Teoscar Hernandez for another year. He's, what is he, 34 in a couple days. And let's go get Skubal at the deadline, even though it doesn't make financial sense. And do we need another ace? The Dodgers went all in on this stuff. But that Phillies team, 2008, they win. 2009, they lose in the series. The next year, they lose in the NLCS. The next year, they lose in the divisional series. And here comes the car going off the cliff. And so I'd said all year, they're old and the cliff is coming. And now, do I think they're like the Phillies going to miss the playoffs for, what do they miss, like for a decade? I don't think that's going to happen. But this was fairly predictable. When you go and look at these teams that generally win, even in a non-salary cap sport like baseball, my rule has always been, are the core players in their collective prime? The Seahawks last year, a majority of their roster was either going into their prime or in their prime. Seahawks don't have a lot of old players, and the one they do, like Leonard Williams, the guy didn't get hurt. He's durable, great team guy, doesn't get hurt. Right? So this Dodger team, like Will Smith, hurt all year. Not that he's a super old guy, but he's hurt and now he's healthy and now he's not hitting and a lot of time off. So this is not a Dave Roberts issue. Game 3 NLCS tonight. Here he is on Ohtani.
14: I did talk to Shohei, had a great conversation. He's adamant. He feels good enough to be in there. He's close to finding something with his swing. And I feel great about it. And so, yeah, he wants to be in there and help us win a ball game and win a championship.
12: And A-Rod's around the corner. Game 3 of the NLCS tonight. It's in Los Angeles. 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Game 3 tonight, NLCS in Los Angeles. 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
20: Now, the key to this new San Francisco team is Mike Evans. He brings a new dynamic to the team. We all know this. The Niners have old guys that get beat up. They've become incredibly over-reliant on Christian McCaffrey, who had 413 touches last year, a career high. And it's like, okay, guys, he gets banged up. Give McCaffrey a break. So Mike Evans has been dialed in day one with Brock Purdy, completely dialed in. And here's what I like about Mike Evans. What the Niners do really, really well is scheme stuff open. 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
12: All right. You know, we said all year long, the Dodgers are an old team, about 32 years old. The last team to get into a World Series as old as the Dodgers was the Phillies back in 2009. So in 2008, they win it. In 2009, they lose the series. The next year, they lose the NLCS. The next year, they lose the NLDS. It's just this slow. Generally speaking, if you got a lot of players in your 30s, they're going to get injured more. They're out of their prime. And it feels like Milwaukee, with one exception, all their guys are going into their prime or into their prime. They look young, they look athletic, and they're hungry. And with that, A-Rod's joining us, Alex Rodriguez, 22 years, three MVPs, a World Series champ. My eyes don't deceive me. Milwaukee beat them five of the last six games. And sometimes, Alex, you know this, is that you look across and it's like Milwaukee's younger. Their top three hitters are raking. They get on the base. That error was rare. They're very good defense. My eyes tell me the old Dodgers are not really matching up with the young Brewers. Does it look like that when you're there, when you're at the park?
4: Yes, there's a lot there. First of all, that atmosphere in Milwaukee was unbelievable. I mean, there's something about the Midwest and smaller towns that they love their team. And they had a great Sunday where Green Bay Packers won and they won. I think first time in a long time.
12: Yeah.
4: But look, there's a lot going on there with the Dodgers and the Brewers. You have 10 starters under the age of 28. Nine of them are with the Brewers. Pajes is the only Dodger that's 28, 29. So that's interesting. The other part is last year, Coward, it looked like it was David versus Goliath,
12: right?
4: Where this year is Goliath versus Goliath. And, and then when you have the king or the queen on your chessboard in Ohtani, who's hurt and doesn't look right. He looks like a shell of himself because of injuries. That's also demoralizing. And the last thing I will say is the Dodgers have played seven seasons the last 6 years. And when you're an aging team,
12: that's right,
4: it's physically, mentally, and emotionally taxing. And you can see that a little bit.
12: Well, that's something people always forget about Michael Jordan. It's like these long playoff runs, like they just wear you out. And yeah, I mean, it's, you know, it's funny because when the Dodgers re-sign like a Max Muncy, 36, or a Teoscar Hernandez, who I think is so underrated, I love him so much. And then they go and get, you know, they'll go get Tarek Skubal, and you're like, do they need him? And I kind of think the Dodgers, very smart team, Alex, upstairs said, listen, guys, no National League teams ever won back to back to back. Let's just go for it. And some of the analytics, they're like, we can rebuild with those. But I do feel they went a little, Alex, off their analytic principle and just said, we're going to go for it with some of these older guys. Is that fair to say? I think I would have done the same thing, but you're seeing the result of it now. They're a little creaky. Is that fair?
4: But look, Howard, it's impossible to look at this team who are in the middle of an incredible dynasty, and they may be on the latter end of that. And I think Andrew Friedman looked at this roster, looked how weak the American League was this year or is, yeah, and said, you know what? If this is our last dance, let's go out with a banger. And Scoob was the guy to go get and give them credit. I mean, I think sometimes many, many teams over index in prospects. Sometimes prospects go into suspects really quickly. I love the move by Scoob. And let's see if it works out.
12: What do you do with Shohei? I mean, I think there's a real argument that he should stop pitching. At least, I mean, again, this is not Tampa. This is the Dodgers. They've got plenty of arms. Like, I think there's an argument for that, but that's for another day. Do you play him tonight and just say, listen, just almost out of respect, he's getting at bats tonight? What do you do?
4: Yeah, that's a tough one. You know, I think the narrative has been, you know, are they going to bench Ohtani? I think that's grossly incorrect. If he sits, it's because you're resting him because of injury. There is not a benching situation. Let's get that out of the way. I think sometimes you have to protect, you know, the player from the player. I mean, it tells you what kind of integrity and character this young man has.
12: Right.
4: That even when he's playing like this and he's a shadow of himself, he's still going out there and posting. I've always said the most important ability for any superstar is availability. And he's showing you that. But sometimes Dave Roberts, who's, you know, the best in the game right now, he'll have to say, I got to protect Ohtani from himself and try to play the long run and see if you can win this one maybe without him today. But I don't know enough about the injuries to really give you a smart answer on that.
12: You know, you have a stake now in the T-Wolves, so you're very, and you've always had a great business savvy, real estate. You've always been, you and I off air talk about business more than just, you know, X's and O's stuff. And it is interesting. The Rays, I think, are going to make the World Series. Tiny payroll. The Brewers, I think, are going to beat the Dodgers. Smaller payroll. If you looked at a lot of teams that had the first round wild card bye, they were low payroll teams. The Phillies and the Braves had to play. The Cubs and the Padres had to play. So my take is, if the Brewers end up against the Rays in the World Series, I can see owners saying, hey, why spend any money? I'll spend on a GM. What do you make this year of a lot of these low payroll teams? Man, Alex, there's an argument. The two most complete teams easily are Milwaukee and Tampa. Explain it to me.
4: Well, I think a few things there. So I think there's a world that the counter Moneyball is back. And what Moneyball did 30 years ago with Billy Beane and Brad Pitt is they were contrarians. Right. And they had a competitive advantage on finding out wins in the edges through analytics. Analytics is another word for information. But when you look at it today, heard a lot of these front offices look like hedge funds and private equities. They have 50, 60, 70 people. It's overload of information. And sometimes more is not more. So ironically, what you need to win is pitching, defense, timely hitting, grinders, tough guys, guys that want to go to war every single night. And home run and strikeouts don't do it. I mean, if you look at Joey Gallo, or you look at a guy like, you know, Dave Kingman back in the day,
12: right?
4: Those guys are better than Johnny Damon and John Olerud, except John Olerud and Johnny Damon help you win championships,
12: right?
4: But they're appraised much lower. So if you're able to buy defense and athleticism and elite defense for cheaper, you're seeing what Tampa's doing, Cleveland and the Brewers.
12: Yep. Yeah, no, it's fascinating. Do the Brewers have a weakness? Is there anything you could say if you're Dave Roberts, attack blank? Do they have one?
4: Yeah, I mean, I think if you don't get their starters, you're in trouble. If you're playing from behind, if you're the Dodgers, including tonight, the Dodgers are in trouble. You have to neuter their bullpen by getting a head start and starting to add on. But you cannot play behind because as a player, Herd, you start counting the outs. You start saying, oh, when the bottom of the third, we have six outs to make something happen. If not, you know what's going to happen, what happened in game one and two. The other part with the Brewers is they have a manager in Pat Murphy who coached at Notre Dame, who coached at Arizona State. He actually recruited Jeter and I back 30 years ago. And he's a guy that's a modern day like Jim Leland or Tito Francona. He had four pitches in game two where he bunted, hit, walked, hit and run. I mean, he had them in their heels. And think about the 80s, Pat Riley Showtime, very disruptive when you're playing the game that fast when the game is played in slow motion today. So I love what Pat Murphy's doing.
12: Hey, finally, I'm not a big believer in just fire people. I think the Yankees have more of an ideological. I mean, it's not like they have ignored the analytics, but I mean, I think they're a shakeup. It's been the same people at the top. In fact, this morning out of the blue coming to work, I'm looking at the kind of the pyramid of the Yankees top 20 employees. It's a lot of the same people. And my take is it's probably time for a shakeup. I don't have the answers. I don't think it's just firing this third base coach or this manager. I don't think that's the solution. Is there something, if you had the power of the pen or the power of influence, is there one or two things that you absolutely think they need to do? Cause it feels like it's rinse and repeat. They beat American League Central teams,
20: you know, in the playoffs, but they don't really beat the elite teams. They often melt down defensively in big spots. They were clearly outclassed by Tampa regular season and postseason. Is there one or two things that are absolutes to you on the fix?
4: Yeah. So look, I think Pat Riley said it best. Pat Riley said every 10 years you need to change jobs or change voices, because you lose the room. You know, Cashman's been there almost 35 years. And I'm not saying you should fire Cashman or Booney. I don't think that's the case. But with this construction of this roster, you can bring Sparky Anderson, Joe Torre, Billy Martin. You're not going to win with this roster. When you have four or five DHs and first basemen, that's an issue. When you go into an eliminating game three at home, and of the eight positions, you don't know who's going to play five with a $330 million payroll, that is scary. My question would be, if you go from $330 million salary to 110 like Tampa, how many games do you win if you're Tampa? Is it 30 or 40 or 50 games? So you have to be able to examine. And here's the last thing I would say. This is a copy and paste league. The good news for the Yankees is you don't have to copy and paste anyone. Go copy and paste the last 27 championships you've won and go copy that. You've got to get players that play positions that are elite defenders, that are elite athletes, high baseball IQ, tons of integrity, and that have an absolute play with their hair on fire with tremendous passion. And you just don't see that fear there anymore. People go into Yankee Stadium, they beat us, and then they make fun of us. And if they win, they have the right to make fun of the Yankees.
20: Yeah. Game three, Brewers-Dodgers tonight, 7 Eastern on FS1. It is go time plus for Los Angeles, the older team. As always, Alex, I appreciate you giving us 15 minutes, man. I thank you.
4: Great to see you.
20: All right. Yeah. I think you have to play Ohtani. I mean, what's the point? I mean, listen, sometimes it's like, I don't care if you have an older hockey player. I'm going to give him some lines. He's going to get out there. I don't want the discussion. I don't want the pushback. I don't want this to be an off-season discussion, spring training. What about Ohtani? How's the relationship? Are there fissures? Just play him. In a weird way, it makes it almost easier that you're down 0-2. Like, I mean, it's not like, I mean, it's, you say, well, you're desperate. Well, where are the answers? Who else is hitting? Like, you don't have any answers currently. Nobody's hitting at the top. You're down 0-2. Roll with it. J-Mac with the news.
5: No. Turn on the news. 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
6: I don't know what's a bolder take, that or having Jackie Brown as the 23rd greatest movie of all time.
20: Oh, my God,
6: Jackie Brown.
20: Oh, hey, let me tell you something.
6: Oh, yeah, please.
20: That is, I got Tarantino on the list several times. Yeah. If you guys make fun of me for Tootsie, if you don't like Jackie Brown, I don't know what to say.
6: I guess I'll have to fire that up on the old VHS.
20: Jackie
6: sometime
20: Brown?
6: Soon this
20: weekend. Oh, my God, it's so
6: Jackie
20: good.
6: Jackie Brown. Hey, speaking of big news. How about this? The A.J. Brown return appears imminent. He is designated to return from IR today for the Patriots. Would be a huge get back. Unclear if he's going to play against the Jets. Colin, we talked about this yesterday. I told you, J-E-T-S, keep an eye on them. Those 7.5s are getting gobbled up. If Brown returns, then obviously it's a big boost for the offense, which has looked great for 2 weeks. How much of that is this was a tired Raiders team off the Chiefs?
20: I think
6: coming cross country.
20: Yeah.
6: They got lucky against the Bills, one-handed catch for the game winner. It was a go-either-way game.
20: I have a feeling Jets-Patriots is low-scoring and ugly. Kind of an ugly game. It's 23-20 to 27-20. I would not touch that number. Would not touch it.
6: Yeah, you know, I looked at this Jets defensive line, and they're going to give that OL for the Patriots some problems.
20: Yes.
6: Wait for that injury report today, folks. And still, Christian Gonzalez and Barmore haven't played in 2 weeks. I know it didn't really hurt him this past week, and I don't know that Geno Smith can do anything, but this feels like there's a lot of big spread games this week that are divisional matchups.
20: Yep.
6: And when I put it in this model that I built, divisional dogs over the last 25 years is one of the better trend bets in the league. Obviously, you know, a lot of this stuff matters, but keep an eye on the Jets. I don't know if they make your card because you're afraid to touch the toxic Jets. All right, let's move on to Seattle. Again, this might be a top three game for me this weekend. Seattle, Denver.
20: Oh, it's a great game. Great game.
6: You know, you defend Sam Darnold a lot. I mean, Brock Purdy throws a pick and it's the end of the world. Well, Sam Darnold's throwing them at an alarming rate in two losses.
20: Oh, boy.
6: They've turned it over 7 times. Darnold has 5 picks. Remember, he led the league in turnovers last year.
12: Yeah,
6: here's OC Brian Flurry, the immortal genius Brian Flurry, talking to the media about tailoring the offense to help his struggling quarterback.
7: It's relying more heavily on plays that we have a lot of experience with, both through training camp and through the first couple weeks, that he's comfortable making swift decisions and progressing through. So we're going to lean more in that direction.
12: Yeah, they have no run game. They can't run the ball.
6: Yeah, interesting. Well, I thought their GM was it Schneider, one of the smarter guys in the league? We don't need Kenneth Walker. No big deal.
12: For the record, most giveaways last 2 years, Darnold, Herbert, May, and Geno. 2 of them have been to a Super Bowl. I think I'm okay with... I say this all the time. Not all turnovers are the same. Okay? Andrew Luck threw a ton of picks. I went back and charted every interception one season when I was writing my first book, and half were punts. They were just change of possessions. You don't want to throw them when you're going in for a score in the red zone, mm-hmm. nor do you want to throw them when you're inside your 20.
6: Yeah.
12: But 44-yard line, you throw a pick up the sideline, picked off at the 32, 30. It's a change of possession. It's not that big of a deal. Also, I believe, with Drake May and Darnold, if your defense is elite, Seattle and New England have elite defenses, you should be more aggressive as a quarterback. Like with Dak Prescott right now, be very, very careful because your defense can't make stops. Like, so with Darnold, I have an aggressive defense. Okay, it's not the end of the world. We're going to get the ball back.
6: Yeah. Okay, fine. If turnovers don't do it, what about EPA per play? One of the number one stats for the nerdy guys who are gambling a lot. EPA. Sam Darnold checking in at 26th in EPA per play. Sandwich, between Bo Nix and Daniel Jones. And then if you say, well, what about success rate? Sam Darnold checking in at 19th, Colin. So the advanced stats don't love him. He's a turnover machine. I got to ask. Is there a Super Bowl hangover for Darnold? He did get injured earlier in the season, to be fair.
12: He got injured earlier. Didn't practice for a couple weeks. And when you're on your third running back, Helani, who is a fumble factory. Your other guy's an undrafted guy from like Fort Valley State. Sounds like it's in Texas. I have no idea. I mean, honestly, I have no idea. They bring in Mixon. He can't pass the physical.
6: Yeah.
12: They have what is known as a cluster injury situation. Herbert's got it on the O-line. Like, it's just, they're going to be totally fine.
6: Oh, totally fine. Despite me bashing the Seahawks here for 2 minutes, I do like them in Denver Thursday night. I'm curious why it's under a field goal. My guess, Colin, Thursday, this on game day, when you could bet more money, I think the big guys come in heavy on the Seahawks here. There's some numbers. Bo Nix against pressure this season. Oh, my gosh. They are awful. And what does Seattle do? You know, pressure. Final story, Colin. Let's go to the Raiders, who gave everybody their first look at Fernando Mendoza. Limited action, very limited. But an interesting story emerged from the New York Post.
12: Yeah,
6: I'm curious how they have sources in Vegas here. But there are conversations within the organization which are, quote, taking shape about Kirk Cousins sitting down and Mendoza taking over.
12: Yep.
6: Here is Clint Kubiak on how Mendoza performed.
8: He was prepared. He played fast. He got through his progressions quickly. He knew his hot issues. It was a solid start for him. With any reps that you get, it's going to make you better. The live game reps are the best medicine. But him just getting, you know, time with our, you know, with our starting offensive line, you know, in an on the road environment, was a very positive experience for him, although it wasn't for us.
12: So late game, if they're bad in this game, he'll start. He gets over at halftime. So I think what's going to happen is last week he got a little taste. This week he comes in at half. Following week he starts. Just slowly.
6: Wow. Following week would be against the Rams. Let me ask you though, is this a good spot for the Raiders? Because the Bills played a very highly emotional Monday night game.
12: Great question.
6: At SoFi. Overtime.
12: I think this is a very interesting spot. Again, highly charged, emotional game, short week. By the way, a lot of snaps
6: Yep. I think they were on the field 78 plays, maybe 76.
12: The Raiders are absolutely the side in this game.
6: Well, yeah, this is going to come down. My only problem is, you know, Buffalo indoor on a fast track, Colin. I mean, I just don't see how you stop this offense. We've seen what they've done indoors. Outdoors, they can be got a little bit. Betting against Josh Allen, as I learned Monday night, extremely frustrating.
12: Yeah.
6: I got to check the Raiders defensive coordinator, see if he could dial up something. I think it's Patrick Graham. Because, again, if Josh Allen's going to be running like this, I don't think you can play a linebacker spying him, Colin. Can any linebacker run with Josh Allen in the league? No, well, Zach Bond, I love him. I don't think Zach Bond can run.
12: If he's running, that means your secondary is doing a good job. So it's not the end of the world when he runs. It probably says... It probably says
6: 120 yards on like 10 carries.
12: It's not going to do that every week. That's an outlier.
6: I'm sorry. It's not Patrick Graham. He's out. It's Leonard. So we'll see if what Leonard can dial up for the Raiders. That's a fascinating game. I think I would look to back the Raiders here, but we'll see.
12: All right. J-Mac with the news.
5: Well, that's the news.
9: And thanks for stopping by.
5: The Herd Line News.
12: Drew Brees showed up today. Joel Klatt showed up today. Alex Rodriguez showed up today. It was interesting talking about, you know, I asked him about Texas football losing to Oklahoma as a favorite. I said, who do you blame? And it is, you know, Mike Tomlin has that line, which I think is great. Two of anything is a trend. If you do something back to back, that's a trend. And I think it's more like three or four, but be that as it may, is that I always feel like Sark does the big stuff really well. Excellent recruiter. Can develop people, good with the donors, good with the front office, you know, good with the upstairs, the AD. He can glad hand. He does the media stuff really well. He does a lot well. Details, I feel like every Texas game under Sark feels the same, the big ones. Just a little loose on the details. And so, you know, I think we can all blame Arch, but they had a punt blocked. And they had key penalties. And I think, like, some coaches, Cignetti, don't have a lot of flair in recruiting, but they're very good at staff building and details. Sark is a little opposite of Cignetti, in which he is a great recruiter, great at building a staff, great at the big stuff, a lot of flavor, a lot of attention. The details, not so much. So you say to yourself, well, you'd always take the detail person. Well, if you have the kind of NIL boosters that Indiana has where you can buy some talent, yes. But if NIL did not exist, then Kurt Cignetti is not winning at this level at Indiana. They're just not. Right? So like NIL has helped because Indiana's business school is top 7-8 in the country and they got your Mark Cubans and they got money. So it's interesting. You can win a lot both ways with a guy that's not great in the details, but man, can they recruit. They are committed, very passionate, clever offensively, not always buttoned up. And now you look at Cignetti and go, I want that guy, which is totally buttoned up, but not a lot of flair. But the problem with not a lot of flair is if your school doesn't have NIL money, you're not going to have very good players. Right. That's the thing we don't talk about with Indiana. You know, you can go buy Fernando Mendoza. Half the schools in this country can't afford that with NIL. You know, Indiana just happens to have a business school and a lot of money. I mean, I'm in Chicago now. You see Indiana stuff all over this city on a Saturday. Michigan, Northwestern, and Indiana gear everywhere. And a lot of people graduate Indiana and they go to big cities and make a lot of money and write checks to that school. So, you know, I just feel though when I watch, when I watch Sark's teams, I kind of feel like it's the same version where they're always a little loose. Here was Klatt earlier on Arch's struggles.
10: He is both responsible for what they can be in their potential and what they are in their floor and in their mistakes. He's got to play cleaner. They were better on offense with Ewers. They might not have had the ceiling that they do with Arch with some of the throws down the field. Sark's got to figure out a way to get the best out of this team and the best out of Arch on a weekly basis.
12: Yeah, it's just a little sloppy. Needs to get buttoned up, but I don't think Texas is going to become real buttoned up. I think you just have to live with their talent and can they outscore some teams and outplay some teams? But I'll say it again, Miami, Notre Dame, and I think Georgia or Ohio State are my top four. Miami, Notre Dame, Georgia, Ohio State, close. I don't think Indiana's quite there. Oregon's obviously not. Alabama's close. 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
12: Drew Brees stopped by today. Yeah, the it was interesting talking about to me about the whole scouting thing in the NFL, where, you know, you think we all know that Mahomes is better than, you know, the bottom quarterbacks in the league, or Andy Reid's better, or McVay's better than the bottom coaches in the league. Yeah, but I think people think, well, there's a salary cap in the NFL. Yeah, but there are a lot of owners that don't make a lot of money. I mean, it's you know, you'd think the New York Giants ownership group is rolling in cash. David Tepper of Carolina could buy them 3 times over. You know, Bidwell in Arizona, they got no money. And you got Stan Kroenke in the York in the same division, and the Allen family formerly. Like, so Arizona is really, really poor relative to their own division. Forget the rest of the league. So, there's no question there's a handful of teams, the Ravens, Kansas City, Philadelphia, San Francisco, Baltimore, strong ownership, and they spend it on scouts. You know, the scouts are not even, because scouts for some of these teams, Cincinnati historically doesn't pay scouts. Why can't they rebuild that offensive line for Joe Burrow finally? Well, I mean, it is interesting, though, if we were talking about it this morning, is it a coincidence that the 2 best 7th round players in the NFL right now are a left tackle for the Eagles and a quarterback for the Niners? 2 teams that spend a lot of money on drafting and scouting. Look at the Rams. Kyren Williams, Puka was a 5th rounder. I mean, it's remarkable how many players they've built offensively from the 5th round. So, and when you have those hits, you could have these players who were highly productive for years and years in their 3rd, 4th, 5th, 6th round. Then you can go spend money and, you know, go spend money on the market. So at Brock Purdy right now, I do feel this. I know you all think I don't like Brock Purdy, but I do root for people. You know, I'm rooting for, like, Rory McIlroy. I wanted him to win a Masters. I think he won it on his 17th trip. I'm like, Rory McIlroy is an all-time great. He needs to win at Augusta, right? That you know, Phil Mickelson needs to win at certain events in his prime. I feel like the Niners, you know, like, they just have too many great players, and Shanahan, like, and if they don't win this year, how many more carries can Christian McCaffrey have? How many more hits can George Kittle and Trent Williams take? So I do think they're an easy team for me. Like, if you gave me Buffalo and San Francisco, and I had to pick the ideal Super Bowl for storylines, that would be it. Buffalo finally breaking through with Josh Allen getting to the Super Bowl, where he's been actually a very good postseason player, whereas, like, Lamar struggled in the playoffs. Josh Allen's been actually very good. Like, Buffalo getting there, which I have them getting to the Super Bowl, against San Francisco, who I didn't have winning their division. it feels right to me. Like they're too good not to hold up a trophy. Here's Drew Brees on what he is seeing on this very developed, been around a while, MVP level Brock Purdy.
3: This guy has played with a chip on his shoulder his entire career, and like he's had to figure out ways to win. And so he's just wired himself. He's trained himself to play that way. Now all of a sudden you put a really smart guy into a system with Shanahan where all of a sudden he's got all these weapons around him. And look, so much of that offense is around timing and rhythm, but he plays with such a great base. He's got great fundamentals. He gets the ball out quickly. He works his way through a progression well.

0: quality movies did not make it. I am, by the way, our staff, two of staff members are right here. They seem to be somewhat comfortable with my choices. Good Will Hunting is the one movie that would be 36, but I can only see so many Boston mob movies. I would do 36. I would do Good Will Hunting. I'm sorry, folks. Argo, I was tense watching Argo for 2 hours. There are very few movies ever made. I was literally, my shoulders were hunched up, and I knew the ending to the story. I knew how Argo ended because it's a true story. And I'm also never, ever going to feel guilty for putting Mrs. Doubtfire on that list. The scene in the kitchen with Robin Williams is like the three to five funniest minutes I've ever seen in a movie. So I don't feel guilty about that. I'll die on that hill. It's not my fault that you guys don't understand Tootsie. Legendary. Now, there is one movie that will not make anybody else's top 35. And the reason I'm doing this, it's Dead Calm with Billy Zane at 27. I went to a store. I forget where I lived. And I asked the person, give me a movie that's great that nobody knows about. And this young kid goes, Dead Calm. And I watched it like three times. So I had, that was a revel. That's the best movie. I'll tell you another one that's not on the list that is sensational. Burn After Reading. That is greatest last 3 minutes in a movie about funniest last 3 minute scene in the history of movie making. Burn After Reading. These, I'm dropping gems right now, cinema gems. You're not going to get on any other show. I'm not saying they're the best movies. I never saw Raging Bull, so I'm not putting it up there. You know. And I was never a big Star Wars person. I don't like fantasy. If you lived my life, would you want to escape it? I mean, what am I escaping? I mean, come on. I mean, escapism. I like real life stuff. Argo. Mrs. Doubtfire. 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
8: Game 3 of the National League Championship Series between the Brewers and Dodgers is in L.A. tonight, 8 o'clock Eastern Time. You'll see it on Fox. Brewers lead the best of seven series, 2-0. It's Robert Gasser against Blake Snell this evening. Again, that one coming up at 8 o'clock Eastern Time on FS1. Pardon me. Game 3 of the American League Championship Series on Thursday in Cleveland is being moved up because of the threat of rain late in the day. Rays and Guardians will start at 1 o'clock Eastern Time tomorrow instead of 3 Eastern. Phillies are keeping Don Mattingly as the team's skipper, signing him to a 2-year deal, while Astros skipper Joe Espada will not return next season. It was reported yesterday he interviewed for the Mariners managerial job. Falcons quarterback Michael Penix Jr. is expected to start against the Bears on Sunday, despite suffering a rib injury late in their loss to the Ravens on Sunday night. Ravens quarterback Lamar Jackson not seen at practice today, while Bears quarterback Caleb Williams expected to be a full participant in their workout. I'm Dan Beyer.
9: 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You want winners? 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
10: God bless football.
9: You want hot takes? 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
11: We have a fun show for you today. Chris Long going to join us in about 15 minutes. We'll bring on Bear and T-Bob in hour number 2 to get you ready for a big college football weekend. Kirk Herbstreit going to join us in hour number 2 as well. So a big show here. And we will take your phone calls, 877-99 on Fox. That is 877-99 on Fox. Just me and Taylor today. And, of course, the guys in Sherman Oaks. Taylor, do you get coaching fatigue? Is there a coach? I am tired of two coaches already in the NFL, and I feel like there are more coaches on the hot seat, both in college and the NFL, this early in a season than any season I could ever recall. But I do get coaching fatigue. We assign these traits to some of these coaches, and some of these coaches, to me, are a bit overrated and overexposed. And I'm wondering, do you kind of experience the same thing with certain coaches?
0: Yeah, I'm there right now with Nick Sirianni.
11: Really?
0: Yeah, I just don't think he's a good coach. I think he doesn't bring anything to the table offensively. He doesn't bring anything to the table defensively. He's supposed to be the CEO-style coach, and you're looking at this Philadelphia Eagles team that kind of beats themselves every week, and it's like, Nick Sirianni, you got to do something to step in here. I know what you're going to say.
11: Yes.
0: He won a Super Bowl. Yeah, so did Doug Peterson.
11: I know that, but he's been to two. He should have won two. They beat Kansas City in one of them. There is something about beating Kansas City and Patrick Mahomes and Andy Reid in a Super Bowl that kind of helps his cause. He's won two-thirds of his games. I'm not tired of Sirianni because he entertains me. Whether they win or lose, Nick Sirianni is entertaining, and so I don't have kind of coaching fatigue with Nick Sirianni.
0: The problem that I'm running into with Nick Sirianni, and I noticed this especially during that game against the Jaguars in London.
11: Yeah.
0: Sirianni wears that Italian patch on his hat, and I love it as a fellow Paisan.
11: Yeah, that's what I'm saying. He doesn't give a bleep. He knows Philly hates him. He knows the fan base doesn't want him there, and he kind of leans into it. I don't think he cares.
0: Especially after the success of the Italian baseball team in the World Baseball Classic, where
11: right.
0: I had Jorge Posada and Mike Piazza
11: yes.
0: rallying the boy, Jack Caglione, Vinny Pasquantino. It does hurt me to kind of turn on a fellow Italian, but Nick Sirianni, I think Nick Sirianni's time in Philadelphia has kind of run its course. He doesn't have Jason Kelsey, the Lane Johnsons, the Zach Ertz anymore to kind of bail him out.
11: Right. That offensive line was always there to bail him out. You're right. And he no longer has that, but I suspect that team will still win that division.
0: Yeah, and I mean the current version of Zach Ertz, because I know Zach Ertz is still in Philadelphia.
11: Right, but if they win that division, Sirianni's going nowhere, right? I mean...
0: Yeah, it's just hard... They still have a path to win the NFC East. It's just hard to say the Eagle. You have a lot of confidence. You really don't have confidence in any of those teams in the NFC East, which the crazy thing is you might have the most confidence in the Giants, but you look at their quarterback situation with Jackson Dart out for the season and Jameis Winston, where if Jackson Dart doesn't get hurt, I think if you're a Giants fan, you're expecting the Giants to kind of run away with the division.
11: Probably. Kurt Cignetti is a guy where I'm worried for him because we don't have it yet, but I feel like we'll have coaching fatigue with Kurt Cignetti. Like, people are waiting for the other shoe to drop, you know? He's had such a great run. He has done something that no other coach has done. He has taken the worst college football program in the history of the sport and has made them national champions. Relevant. They're +3.5 this weekend. At home against Ohio State. That game normally would be +33.5 at home for Indiana. So Cignetti, but he's a guy I feel like people are starting already to get tired of Kurt Cignetti. Is that fair?
0: Yeah, to an extent, but in college football, it feels like more people are tired of Lane Kiffin than somebody like Kurt Cignetti, where
11: right.
0: everybody talks up Lane Kiffin, and Lane Kiffin, great for the sport of college football, because I do think you need somebody to hate. Like, growing up, I hated Nick Saban, and I hated those Alabama teams.
11: Right.
0: You do need that villain in college football, but I do think there's a certain extent of people that are more tired with what Lane Kiffin has done the past couple of years, where you listen to people and how they talk about Lane Kiffin in the conversation. It's Lane Kiffin this, Lane Kiffin that. Lane Kiffin doesn't have a national title. At least Kirk Cignetti does.
11: At Indiana.
0: Yeah. It's worth five.
11: The most improbable place ever to win a national championship. And Cignetti has done it there. And Lane Kiffin has yet to do it. Didn't do it at Mississippi and will not do it this year at LSU. And yet all we do is talk about Lane Kiffin. I feel that way about Sean McVay. I know you're going to say to me he's won a Super Bowl. I know the things that you're going to say to me about McVay and how great McVay is. But McVay, if you think back to that Super Bowl, he was lucky to win that Super Bowl. First game on the road, I think it was in Tampa. The Bucs should have won that game. Someone in the Tampa Bay secondary dropped an easy interception. Otherwise, the Rams don't win that Super Bowl. And what he did recently, after losing to the Bills in what probably was the game of the year thus far in the NFL until this weekend when someone else has a better game. But what he did was take no accountability. What he did was cut his kicker. And that drives me crazy because Sean McVay is the guy who selected that kicker, who put that kicker on the team. Like, they pay attention to the details in L.A., McVay and Snead, and they're fantastic. But they don't pay any attention to special teams. And so McVay to cut the kicker after that game, where the Rams drive down the field and they have an opportunity at home to win that game by going for two. You have all the momentum. You have a defense that can't stop you. You have an all-time quarterback, an offense that can't be stopped. You have Devontae Adams and Puka Nacua. And you decide to send the game to overtime rather than to try and win it right then and there. And then what happens from there? They go to overtime. They lose the game. Kicker has the kick blocked. And the kicker gets cut. And I don't hear McVay talking about his poor decision-making at the end of that game to not go for two when his offense was unstoppable and they might have the most unstoppable wide receiver in the history of the NFL in the red zone in Devontae Adams. How he doesn't go for two in that spot is beyond me, Taylor.
0: I would actually defend Sean McVay not going for two there, and I would use a lot of the points that you made. You have a great wide receiver duo in Puka Nacua and Devontae Adams. You have the reigning MVP in Matthew Stafford. You don't want the game to come down to just a single play. If you have that much confidence in your offense, you want them to have a larger sample size to try to determine a game. That's where you go for overtime. You're at home. You have the home crowd. You really just have to trust your defense to make a stop against Josh Allen, which is the bigger question. The defense did make the stop, and then all of a sudden it just turns into now you have to just have one possession where it ends in a score. I think the bigger knock on McVay is the play calling at the end of the overtime where you have that decision. I think it's a situation where the Rams are 2-2 going into that fourth quarter.
11: Yes.
0: If the Rams are like 4-1 or 3-1 and you have more wiggle room,
11: yep,
0: then maybe, yeah, you go for two there. Because of the fact that they're sitting at 500, I think the Rams had to approach that game from a safer mindset to just try to get out of that game with a win when the person across from you is Josh Allen.
11: Right. Well, I don't give Josh Allen another chance. I win it or lose it right there by going for two. Trust your offense. Trust the Hall of Fame quarterback that you wanted on your team. You traded Jared Goff to get him. He won you a Super Bowl. He was the MVP last year. Trust your quarterback in that spot to get you 2-3 yards, win the game, and go home. And so we assign all these attributes to Sean McVay. Really, what has Sean McVay done? You're going to say he won a Super Bowl, and I'm going to tell you he was lucky to win that Super Bowl. And yet we sit here and we talk about him as one of the all-time great coaches in the history of the NFL. Doug Peterson, as you pointed out earlier, won a Super Bowl. He has as many Super Bowls as Doug Peterson. Peterson did it with a backup. How about that? Win one with Nick Foles.
0: There was a stat on the broadcast, too, from Joe Buck on the ESPN broadcast, where I'm pretty sure they said the last two-point conversion from the Rams was in like 2023 or like early 2024.
11: Yes.
0: Which sounds like statistically impossible when you consider how many weapons they have in that offense.
11: I mean, how do you not trust? I understand what you're saying about the record, but when you have those offensive weapons and that quarterback and the team you're playing has that quarterback who you don't want to see on the field again, why not take your chances getting 3 yards and end the game? And so what he does after the game is the most cowardly thing a coach can do. He doesn't blame himself. He takes no accountability. He cuts his kicker. Get out of here.
0: So I have this stat. Under Sean McVay, the Rams have used 10 kickers since he became the head coach in 2017. They have also had 81 missed or block kicks since then, which is the third most in the NFL.
11: Right. Pay attention to the details. I mean, all three phases, special teams. He ignores special teams. He doesn't care. And then when he loses the game because he doesn't go for two, he cuts the kicker that he put on the team.
0: That seems like a popular thing, though, for people to kind of disregard special teams. You just hope that your NFL coach also isn't with no everyday fan is going into the game saying, oh man, this our special teams has to be great today. They're talking about their offense. They're talking about their defense. They're
11: right.
0: They're not talking about the procedure of your field goal operation.
11: Yes.
0: It seems like that has kind of leaked over into the Rams building though.
11: Yes. You only notice the special teams when the special teams cost you a game. Right? No one is going to a game. You're right. excited because, hey, we're going to watch our special teams unit play today. But you notice them like a referee when he makes a bad call. The biggest compliment you can give a ref is no one notices he's there, right? And the biggest compliment you can give your special teams is the same. No one notices that you're there. But when they notice and it costs you a game, then you get cut. And Sean McVay taking no accountability is just lame. And I'm sorry. We assign too many positive attributes to Sean McVay, who has done the same thing as Doug Peterson, but Doug Peterson did it with a backup.
0: I feel bad what we're doing to Doug Peterson.
11: I don't feel bad about what we're doing to Sean McVay. He deserves it. Chris Long going to join us next. Taylor has a word from Whatnot.
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0: 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Chris Long, good friend of mine, going to join us. I love speaking with him. He is awesome. He'll join us in just a second. But first, let's go to Sherman Oaks. Dan Beyer has a sports update.
1: Stu, game three of the NLCS is tonight in Los Angeles. It's the Brewers up on the Dodgers, 2-0. Game three starts at 8 o'clock Eastern time on FS1. Robert Gasser against Blake Snell. Now, game three of the ALCS is tomorrow in Cleveland. The game is being moved up a little bit earlier in the day. Going to start at 1 o'clock Eastern time tomorrow because of the threat of rain later in the day in Cleveland. That would put game four of the NLCS against the Brewers and Dodgers at 8 o'clock Eastern time tomorrow. Phillies are keeping Don Mattingly as the team skipper, signing him to a two-year deal. Joe Espada not returning as the Astros manager, as his contract will expire at the end of the month. Reports yesterday said that Espada was interviewing for the Mariners' vacant managerial job. Ravens quarterback Lamar Jackson not seen at practice today, trying to return from his injured ankle. An ESPN report said Jackson has a realistic chance of playing week six against the Browns. Looks like Michael Penix Jr. to go for the Falcons in week six against the Bears. He suffered a rib injury in their week five overtime loss to the Ravens. Bears quarterback Caleb Williams will be a full participant in the team's walkthrough today as he tries to return from his hamstring strain. Patriots are opening up the 21-day practice window for wide receiver A.J. Brown. Cornerback Christian Gonzalez also expected back for the Pats as they face the Jets. Eagles open up the practice window for Landon Dickerson. Rams officially signed kicker Blake Groupie off the Jets practice squad. And Minnesota Lynx guard Olivia Miles headlines the 2026 WNBA All-Rookie Team. Stu, back to you.
0: Excited to have our buddy Chris Long on with us. Check out his podcast, Greenlight, wherever you get your podcast. How do you feel about a frumpy kicker?
2: I love a frumpy kicker. I just want to make the kicks, man.
0: Because I have no – if I'm playing for the Rams, I have zero confidence every time that guy walks out of the field. I mean
2: – I don't either.
0: I guess he'll no longer be doing it, I guess. But anyway.
2: No, he won't. I mean, when he walked out, I knew he was cooked when he walked out during the timeout. And I know Rams fans had a jump scare because at that point it's like a 55-yard field goal. They call a timeout. And they're all on the sideline, and Mevis walks out, and he's starting to do his little routine, and he's lining up the hypothetical kick, and I was like, man, you don't see kickers do that often,
0: right?
2: So obviously he's in his own head. I'm just shocked. Joe Brady damn near tricked it off. I know he liked where the ball was on the hash, but you miss that kick, the Rams are going to win that game,
0: right?
2: You know, and to me, you run that thing down. And you trust your kicker to make a kick.
3: We all know how great Josh Allen is, especially with his legs. But how much of that was Josh Allen just being amazing and the Rams seeming like they forgot he could run the ball?
2: Well, no, I mean, like, coming into the game, you had to know, and this isn't to make excuses for Josh because, like, and, you know, we all on this show know he's great, but there's a lot of people that really don't like Josh. And, you know, I think some of it is because of the, you know, hey, it's first overtime win. They can get a little bit reductive with the playoff losses, although they don't hold certain other quarterbacks to that standard that they hold in higher regard. But I think when it comes to Josh, if he finishes the game after the first half, I'm going to kill him over it. You know, like, you got to find a way to win in that situation. I don't care who's outside. And, you know, Shakir's out there. You got Kincaid. You got Knox. You missed the throw in the end zone. You know, I do think it was an arm punt effectively before the half, but at the same time, the smart play would have been to tuck it and get down, force LA to take a timeout. I thought the corner burnt way too much clock off running around like he was returning a punt. So Josh didn't get killed for his mistakes in the first half. The defense stood up. But in the second half, that's the excellence. You want to know what it looks like when one of those guys has to take over a game. It's not always with his arm. That's a good cover group back there. And he made the throws when he had to, but the legs, I think Shula, honestly, as much as anybody, if the game had ended on a Landman punch out, I mean, Shula should have given him a raise or something, or, you know, like, or given him his parking spot, because there were situations late in that game where they don't even have a spy for Josh Allen. You saw them getting empty and Josh checks them, and Josh is thinking the whole time, I'm going to take off. I'm going to hit the top of my drop, find the seam, and I'm taking off. And, listen, like, you can say what you want about Josh Allen, but he's a tough SOB and he runs hard. And, and he said it after the game, I got to throw the ball better.
3: Right.
2: And this wasn't his best game throwing the ball by any stretch of the imagination. It was pretty pedestrian, but he did the things he had to. He's the leading rusher on the football team.
4: It's crazy.
5: Chris, it feels like people are still really dismissive of the Vikings despite their 5-0 start. If the Vikings get the version of Kyler Murray we saw on Sunday against the Saints, how high do you think their ceiling is?
2: I think it's high. I mean, I still want to see more. Like the version we saw Sunday, he threw the ball into a team meeting room in the corner of the end zone, and Jefferson comes up with it. It's a great throw, but it's a thin line between being a terrible decision. and that too is like, hey, that's part of having Justin Jefferson outside. You just need to give him a chance. Like the laser he threw on the right sideline before the half. Like I think with Minnesota, the magic number is going to be 23 all year. And I think there'll be playoff games like that. The things that they do defensively to make people play three plays at a time while being maximally aggressive. It's kind of counterintuitive. You would think a guy that brings the blitz 70% of the time, you're going to be able to beat him over the top with regularity. That hasn't been what's happened so far this year. Now they haven't played a bunch of great offenses. But they made Chuck drive the ball three plays at a time. And eventually you make mistakes when you're an offense and you're like running on adrenaline the whole game. You're puckered. You're setting protections. You're having to check out of things. Guess where it's one thing pre-snap to look and say, okay, they're single high. It's going to be middle of field closed or, you know, I'm reading maybe cover six here, but like you're never going to get a pre-snap read against Brian Flores. It's spin the wheel with the coverage he plays behind these pressures.
4: Chris, if you want to coach, I'm in, man. I'll be on your staff. I'm the get back coach. What do you have me doing as one of your assistant coaches?
2: You're probably my clock management guy, and you can score. You can score me butt on the road.
4: That's what I was looking for. Yeah.
2: But honestly, I wouldn't be a coordinator. I'd be a walk around coach. So like, right. You know, I'd need a really good staff. And so, you know, if there's anybody else you want to,
4: right.
2: You know, add to the staff, we can. Yeah.
4: All right. We'll build out a staff. I'm great at walking around. I am. That's all I do. I just walk
2: That's
4: around.
2: That's good. I'm a big walker, too. I need to get my steps in.
4: What do you say to people who think, I know you criticized them earlier, it was a boneheaded mistake, but what do you say to Eagles fans who want Nick Sirianni fired?
2: Well, I think Jeffrey Lurie, if I'm not mistaken, has a history of letting coaches finish the season.
4: Right.
2: So it might be a moot point. And, you know, with Jalen, you know, a lot of it is, hey, and we want to see Jalen play better. That's it. Like since 25, I haven't seen the same player. The offense hasn't been the same. A lot of people speculate it's Nick Sirianni. I have a hard time believing that Jeffrey Lurie would now, you know, run it back the same way he did last year. Would hire a new guy and let Sirianni control the whole situation. I'm just skeptical of that. As for the decisions he's made, when you're a walk-around guy, situational football, you got to be held to a high standard, and that was a big failure. And it cost him the game, and it wasn't the kick. I mean, the kick, we can go back and forth on what it's the possession before
4: sure.
2: The kick where you set up the field goal and Lemon goes out of bounds and you throw it out of bounds and you don't make them take all their timeouts. To me, that's really bad, and his seat should be hot. I mean, it is what it is. But at the same time, you know, the logic we're extending, the grace we're giving, you know, Jalen and, you know, hey, the guy's won a Super Bowl. What does he have to prove right now? You know, I kind of wonder if we should give the coach the same grace. Now, having said that, I think that's more of a thought exercise. I think we all know how this thing goes. If this continues, it's going to be coach first and then quarterback is next. If he doesn't play better, I mean, they're supposed to extend him at some point. That hasn't happened yet. I don't know what's going to happen with that. So it's a loaded question. Eagles fans are not wrong to be pissed at the coach. And if this stuff continues, then you do have to ask the question. Like, and I asked this question after the playoff game. I said, what is it you do here, Nick? You know, and I'm kind of asking the same question after a game like Sunday. So long story, I think Lurie is going to give him the year. I would be surprised if they ax him in the next couple weeks or something like that, if they lose another one, two games in the next few weeks. But Eagles fans are right to be pissed at Nick Sirianni. It takes no talent. It takes, you know, like players on the field, it's hard making plays.
4: Right.
2: You know, but something like knowing the situation at the end of the game takes no talent. And there's a million people at home who have the same inclination screaming at the TV, and there's 14 people with a headset on the sideline. How do you not figure this stuff out?
4: Yes.
5: Chris, how much confidence do you have in the Texans turning their season around, given how well C.J. Stroud is playing?
2: I have confidence. I mean, like, listen, they are a rule breaker. They've done this before at the start of seasons. I think the rumors of the defense's demise have been a little bit exaggerated. They've had two linebackers down for most of the season. The middle of their defense is not a strong suit anyways relative to everywhere else. Reed Blankenship having a hard time, you know, making the adjustment with the new scheme. And they took the play calling duties away from the DC, which means, you know, D'Amico's feeling the heat, but you also don't make a trade like the one for Marvin Harrison Jr. unless you believe that this team's still in it. And I think they know damn well this team can go to London this week and beat the Jags, get to 2-4, and then it's a whole different conversation. I think CJ's played a real litmus test for if anybody's really watching football is ask him how CJ Stroud's playing. You know, at one point they're 0-4 and everybody's dumping on the QB. When I picked the Texans to make a deep run this year, everybody told me, well, that's not possible because of the quarterback. And it turns out it's been everything but the quarterback so far. I mean, I think he's looked a lot more like the guy that we assumed we'd see. And I've been begging for them to abandon this big personnel, three tight end look that they wanted to debut, power football, spread people out and ride the hot hand. The hot hand is the quarterback getting the football out of his hand, putting the ball in the money. They just didn't have the guys to catch the football for the better part of the first month of the season with Nico Collins out. If Nico Collins isn't out, I don't think they're in the position they're in right now, and I think they know that.
4: We have a game for you. We'll get to it in just a second. Patriots or Bills, who has the better chance of winning the AFC East?
2: I still think the Bills do. I mean, like, the Pats are a good football team, but I think Josh played poorly in that matchup last week. I know the Patriots will get A.J. Brown back. I think the Pats should be lauded for their mental toughness. And I think people that said Drake was just a terrible player because of the way he's played over the last combined 6-7 games of his young career are just kind of a little bit of a, you know, hot taking it. I think he's a good quarterback. I do think that team has some deficiencies roster wise. Like, I think the offensive line's okay. It's not great. I think the linebacking core is a little bit suspect. But they found a way to win that game last week with two corners down. And I think Vegas was a little bit hungover, and I think the Pats are better than people think. It could certainly come down to a couple games, but I just think the Bills are so good offensively with Josh as their quarterback, and I do think their defense, and if I'm Brandon Bean, I'm making moves at the deadline to try to improve, whether it's a safety or a linebacker. They're a couple players away from being a pretty decent defense. And honestly, they played pretty well last night considering until Benford went down. So I think the Bills can win the East. When it comes to the playoffs, Josh has got to deliver. I mean, like, and I do expect the Pats to be in the wild card race because, you know, I don't believe in Denver. I don't believe in the quarterback. The Chargers are dead. You know, one team from the AFC North is probably going to snag a spot. You know, you look at the AFC West. I think the Chiefs are going to win that division. Maybe somebody slides in the wild card. The South, I think, has one wild card, and that leaves one wild card for somebody in the East. I think the Pats are a playoff team.
4: All right, we'll get to the game in a second. I lied. Jaden Daniels, if you play defense for the Commanders, how upset would you be with Jaden Daniels at the end of that game?
2: I don't know if it's Jaden. I don't know if it's the coaches. I don't know what happened. Mike Tomlin said Sunday night, like, I don't know if we'll ever know what happened in that situation. But I'd be pissed at the offense. I'd be pissed at the head coach. And internally, I'd probably know what happened. So whosever fault it was, I'd be furious. If it's Jaden, or if it's Jaden, I don't know if he knew there was a timeout. Or, you know, like he's laying on the ground, like yes. He thinks maybe there's a timeout, and right. So.
4: But he didn't call one. He didn't try to call it, Chris. That's it. Yeah.
2: He didn't try to call one. It looked like they weren't ready.
4: Yes.
2: To make whatever decision needed to be made to me, that's just, I mean, I've never seen anything like that. I'd be furious. And that's a veteran team. Like it's one of the oldest teams in the NFL. So I try to put myself in these locker rooms when I try to figure what their mentality is going to be going forward. I hope that the veteran leadership can get them through this because, that's the type of thing that can kind of, your season's already hanging by a thread, but can kind of break your back.
4: Yes.
2: You know, mentally a team, it's hard to come back from a loss like that.
4: Green Light with Chris Long, wherever you get your podcast. Quick game for you. We'll get you out of here. Give me the imaging, guys.
6: There's one table left at the hottest spot in town, and everybody wants it. Who's getting it? And who's getting left outside? Greatness gets seated. Everyone else waits. This is One Table.
4: We'll get to the game in a second. It dawned on me. I'm not your get back coach. I'm your get bud coach.
2: Mm-hmm. Yes. That's, yeah.
4: Yes. I'm the perfect guy.
2: That's exactly right.
4: Perfect guy for the job. All right. So Long Steakhouse in Philadelphia. There's one table. You're in charge of who is getting this table. One seat at the table. Two guys walk in at the same time. It is up to you, Chris Long. There should be a Long Steakhouse. Anyway, Taylor, take it away. Go ahead.
5: So Chris, Brandon Graham walks in. Fletcher Cox walks in.
4: Oh,
5: who gets the table?
2: Is this based on, what is it based on?
4: It's based on who you want sitting on in your restaurant. That's all. You know?
3: Listen, you got to kick the other one out.
2: Yeah. I love both of those guys.
4: Right.
2: I think BG would, he would run up the bill drinking expensive liquor. And we'd have to kick him out. He'd be talking and talking. I got to say, Fletch, to me, BG is one of the best teammates I ever had. Like, bar none, period. Like, he rushed all up and down the line to accommodate me as a left end. And I'll never be able to thank him enough, but he can't sit there at that seat because Fletcher Cox extended my career. He was one of my favorite players I ever played with. He's one of my good best friends probably from that team. And I talked to him last week. I love Fletch. He was such an incredible player, and he got me through those last couple years as a kind of an old grumpy vet. He was so old school. I love Fletcher Cox. I'll give Fletch the seat.
4: All right. Mikey, go ahead.
3: Okay. A couple of Jasons walk in. Jason Kelsey and Jason Peters. They both want the table.
4: Wow.
2: Jason Kelsey's got to have the table. I love JP. I used to play pool almost every day with JP after practice. He was an incredible pool shark. He used to take my money. And for that, I, for that reason, I got to give it to Kelsey.
4: All right.
2: If Kelsey's sitting there, we get more business. Like people do
4: yes,
2: when Kelsey
5: 100%.
2: Walks in the place.
4: Yes, yes.
3: You know? Sure.
4: But business is fine. You only have one seat. I mean, that's it. So
2: it's the way things go.
4: Right. But you want Kelsey there. Nick Foles, yeah. Jalen Hurts. Who gets it?
2: Well, I don't know Jalen.
4: Okay.
2: I mean, like, yeah, I got a lot of respect for Jalen.
4: Right.
2: What he's done in Philly is cemented. He's a legend. But Foles is my guy. I've known Foles a long time. We go back to Earth City, St. Louis, when he was a Ram, and we were both, you know, toiling in obscurity. So I got to give Nick Foles the seat.
5: Nelson Aguilar walks in. Mac Hollins walks in. Who
4: gets
5: the table?
4: Oh, boy. Mac Hollins is his best friend. Be careful, Chris. I mean,
2: dude, Mac Hollins is my guy. I played with Mac, obviously, in Philly. I played with Nelson as well. I love Nelson. But Mac Hollins is a guy I've kept in touch with. He also has really weird eating habits. I'd like to see that in action at dinner. I'm a big Mac Hollins fan. I'll give it to Mac Hollins.
5: Would you make him wear shoes in your restaurant?
2: You got to wear shoes. You got to wear shoes in the restaurant.
3: No shoes, no shirt, no service. Come on.
2: That's right. And so Nelson might be my guy, but you know, I'll call Nelson and say, we got an opening.
3: Oh man. The Rams are in town. James Laurinaitis walks in,
2: oh boy.
3: And so does Aaron Donald.
4: Oh, boy. He loves those guys.
2: God, I love them both.
4: I know. Tough.
2: I got to give it, like, listen, Aaron Donald's the greatest player I've ever played with, but he can get a reservation anywhere.
4: Yeah.
2: I got to give it to James. James is a hardworking coach. He's coaching for the Buckeyes. He doesn't get out much. Give me James Laurinaitis.
4: All right, last one for you. Andy Reid, he walks in. Nick Sirianni walks in. Who gets the seat?
2: It's Andy Reid, and I never, I like Sirianni. Right. He's given me, he's been real hospitable when we've gone up there and welcomed former Eagles into the building and the whole thing. But Andy Reid's a legend. To get a chance to sit down and show Andy Reid what kind of expensive wines we have, like bring out the menu, have him like look it over really closely, pick his brain about football. I'm an Andy Reid fan, and I would love to have Andy Reid in my restaurant.
4: All right.
5: So this Long Steakhouse is in Charlottesville, Virginia.
4: Wow, expanding.
5: Thomas Jones walks in. Yeah. Tiki Barber walks in. Who gets the table?
4: Oh, boy.
2: That's a tough one. If you'd have said Rondé, I'd give it to Rondé. Rondé, I mean, like, listen, I love Tiki. I just don't know him as well as Rondé. Tiki's a really good dude, but I'm a defensive player. So I would have gone Rondé. Thomas Jones. I'd give
3: but
2: it to
3: if
2: Thomas
3: Jones.
2: He comes
3: Jones. In and says he's Rondé.
2: That could be confusing.
4: Tiki doesn't get it. Hey, I'm Rondé.
3: I'm Rondé.
2: that could definitely be confusing. But I would say Thomas Jones. Thomas Jones is. I'm sure you guys don't know Thomas Jones, but he's just a fantastic dude. I've run into him at UVA games a lot over the past 5 years, and. I would be glad to serve Thomas Jones. I'd be glad to serve any of them, honestly.
4: All right. Green Light with Chris Long, wherever you get your podcast. You're fantastic, dude. We love talking to you. Thank you for doing this. We'll do it again soon.
2: It's great talking to you, Stu. Y'all take it easy.
4: All right, man. Thanks. 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

0: Our thanks to Chris Long for joining us in that last segment. Sorry, I was eating. The college football show with Stu Gatz and Bear. We're going to bring on Bear and T-Bob in hour number two to get you ready for a big college football weekend. Kirk Herbstreit going to join us in the second segment of hour two. Taylor, did you know? I'm wondering here, Taylor, because there's a team and there's a player that changed your life. I am wondering if you are so far removed from them winning a championship that you have forgotten that the NBA season starts next week.
1: The better way to ask that question, Stu.
0: Yeah, go ahead.
1: Did I know the Knicks are raising a banner on Tuesday?
0: Yeah.
1: It's been the only thing on my calendar since they won it all.
0: It's circled, is it?
1: Tuesday. So Tuesday is October 20th. It's actually my mom's birthday.
0: Wow.
1: I texted her.
0: Special.
1: I texted her. I'm so jealous of your birthday. You get to share a day with the Knicks banner. I would move my birthday from March 1st to either the day the Knicks won it all or the Knicks banner night.
0: Where are you as a Knicks fan? Like, did the championship last year, is that enough? Are you satisfied as a fan or do you want more because you know the window is going to close on this team? It's going to close very quickly. There is, you know, we have no guarantee that Karl Anthony Towns will be there long term. They haven't been able to work out a deal. Was the one championship enough? Meaning, if you never see the Knicks win another championship again, never raise another banner again, are you good?
1: The greedy sports fan in me says, no, I'm not good. Because I went in with that mindset thinking, I'm 32. I thought there was a chance I would be like you with the Jets. I would never see my team win a title.
0: Right.
1: And especially for a majority of my life, the Knicks have given me no reason to think that they would ever be able to hoist the Larry O'Brien trophy. And then you mentioned Jalen Brunson comes into my life. I said, I think this guy's going to change my life. And what did Jalen Brunson do? He changed my life. Now that I've seen it.
0: Yes.
1: And I've got that taste of success.
0: Right.
1: I'm addicted to it.
0: You want more?
1: I want more banners.
0: So I waited a lot longer than you did to get that championship. I'm a lot older than you are, so I'm good. If they never win another one, at least I got one. I understand, though, why you, a young man, 32 years old, you're greedy, you're selfish, and you think you're satisfied, you think you're satiated, but God forbid they get off to like a 2-8 start, you will start ripping Jalen Brunson to shreds.
1: No, I'll never rip Jalen Brunson. Jalen Brunson has earned the... So I have a lifetime pass.
0: Right.
1: Jalen Brunson has received the Taylor Vipulis lifetime pass where I will...
0: Really?
1: I will never rip Jalen Brunson.
0: Is that the first time you've given someone a lifetime pass?
1: Yes. Derek Jeter. Derek Jeter also has the lifetime
0: pass. Jeter has a lifetime pass.
1: Yeah.
0: Who else has a lifetime pass in sports? I feel like Kurt Cignetti at Indiana has a lifetime pass in sports.
1: Well, I think certain fan bases give out lifetime passes. I'm a North Carolina basketball fan, North Carolina football fan. Roy Williams has a lifetime pass. Like the last couple of seasons with Roy Williams when the transfer portal error started coming, were not good. But I was saying Roy Williams has more than earned the right to go out however he wants to go out in Chapel Hill.
0: Yes.
1: So that's why Roy Williams, if you checked Roy Williams' wallet, you would see the Taylor lifetime pass.
0: Really? Yep. They carry it around in a wallet, yes. Huh? They show it off? Right?
1: Yeah, it's laminated. So if Jalen Brunson has the lifetime pass.
0: Yes.
1: If the Knicks get off to a slow start
0: right
1: in the month of October and it starts bleeding over to November, I have no problem calling for Mike Brown's job again.
0: Okay, so he does.

0: beating Patrick Mahomes and almost doing it twice, you would think he would have a lifetime pass. But the second he makes a mistake, people want him fired. So,
1: yeah, every city's standards are a bit different. Like right. Eli Manning.
0: Yes.
1: Eli Manning had a lifetime pass in New York when he beats Tom Brady in two Super Bowls. He beats Bill Belichick in two Super Bowls.
0: Right.
1: Where Eli Manning could have sputtered out at the end of his career in New York, which he kind of did. New York fans were like, this guy has earned the right to go out his way.
0: It is so odd. It is totally based on where it is that you coach. Because you would think, of course, Ryan Day has a lifetime pass, but he doesn't.
1: No.
0: God forbid he loses to Michigan this year. He might find himself on the hot seat. So it really depends on where it is that you coach, the location, how passionate the fan base is for the team. Like the 86 Mets, Dwight Gooden, they won a World Series. And after that, Gooden, Strawberry, they got worse. The team wasn't as good. But they have a lifetime pass with me. I was okay. It's laminated.
1: If you're looking in South Florida, I think Mario Cristobal is teetering on lifetime pass.
0: He has to win one though, right?
1: As long as I think Miami has been so starved for success that the fact that they're even making it to the playoffs with regularity. Now, Miami still hasn't won an ACC title since they've joined the ACC, which is shocking when the Duke Blue Devils have in football.
0: But Mario got to a national championship game. He didn't win it. The expectation down here is to win national championships for Miami. I feel like he has a pass for now, but if he doesn't win a championship the next 3 or 4 years, and I know Miami fans better than anyone, I've been doing it down here for 20 years, they will turn on him in a heartbeat.
1: Spo, lifetime pass?
0: Yes.
1: Spo, yes.
0: 100%.
1: And Riley, of course.
0: What do you get? Well, no. I'm not so certain that sometimes people want to think, oh, Riley, he's over the hill, hanging up.
1: There's not much lifetime left.
0: College football. We are Fox Sports. 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
10: 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Five-man rush. Rolls to his right. He's at the 10. He's at the 5. He's into the end zone. Touchdown, Sacred Heart Griffin. And now it's decision time for John Allison. Extra point
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7: Tonight on FS1, it's Game 3 of the NLCS between the Brewers and Dodgers. Milwaukee up 2-0 in the best-of-seven series with Robert Gasser on the hill. Blake Snell throws for the Dodgers, 8 o'clock Eastern time. That's also the time of tomorrow's Game 4 between the teams in L.A. That's because Game 3 of the ALCS is being moved up on Thursday to a 1 o'clock Eastern time start because of the threat of rain in Cleveland later in the day. Phillies are keeping Don Mattingly as the team's skipper. After he took over for Rob Thomson in the middle of the year, signing Mattingly to a 2-year deal, Astros skipper Joe Espada will not return to the team next season. Texans head coach D'Amico Ryan says wide receiver Marvin Harrison Jr. will play Sunday in London against the Jaguars. Ravens head coach Jesse Minner calls quarterback Lamar Jackson day-to-day with an ankle injury. Jackson not seen at practice today. Michael Penix Jr. expected to go for the Falcons against the Bears. I'm Dan Beyer.
8: Portions of the show are recorded. You want winners? He went 0 for 14 picking bowl games.
9: God bless football.
8: You want hot takes? He said Patrick Mahomes would be a disaster.
9: Really?
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9: It is college football with Stu Gotts and Bear, and look who is here. 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It is T-Bob. Kirk Herbstreit going to join us in about 15 minutes. Very much looking forward to that, and very much, T-Bob, looking forward to what is another great college football weekend coming up here.
11: Yeah, you know, Stu, we are on the border of a literal record-setting weekend. 6 ranked matchups this weekend. The record is 7. Stu, I know you're not a math guy.
9: Yeah.
11: There's 2 teams in each game. 6 times 2, 12.
9: Yes.
11: 25 divided by 12. We're talking about damn near 50% of the teams with a name, with a number next to their name going toe-to-toe this weekend, and it starts in the Big Ten, top 5, Ohio State, heading to Bloomington, taking on Indiana, a rematch of last year's Big Ten National Championship. Of course, Ohio State having already fallen to Texas, but Indiana, Bear, winners of 22 in a row, and here's where we should start. Last time we saw these two in the Big Ten Championship, it was a defensive battle. Bear, how do you feel these teams have changed in the interim?
12: I think the biggest change is Indiana's secondary. I don't know without D'Angelo Pons if they have a guy back there who can just take away half the field. And possibly you're looking at Jeremiah Smith having a monster game, which I loved Ryan Day's quote the other day about to Julian saying, like, if it's single coverage, he's definitely open. Throw him the ball. If it's double coverage, he's probably open. If it's triple coverage, well, someone else is open. So I love that quote. I wonder now with Daly back as well, and that Indiana, you saw Indiana's defense in the second half last week of that game really make some adjustments and get to Calandria and eliminate their passing game. Big Ten championship game last year, they made Sayin see ghosts. They dominated the Ohio State offensive line. I think there are some concerns, like bubbling, percolating maybe under the radar a little bit about the Ohio State offensive line. I think Ohio State is the better team, but I just think every like tangential, emotional, off the field deal, like Indiana and longest winning streak, longest home winning streak, Big Ten winning streak, beat him in the Big Ten championship game. Now you're a home dog. If I'm Kurt Cignetti, I love all of those other things coming into the game.
13: So Bear, I think one of the interesting things with this game and with college football in general, and I'm wondering if you agree, I think Ohio State has the advantage because they have the loss, because and Indiana has not lost yet. I think you have to factor, well, yes, because you don't want to lose two. You certainly don't want to lose three, and Indiana is undefeated. And so I just kind of like the edge there for Ohio State. Plus it's Indiana. Indiana is no longer a joke, as we know that they're defending national champions, but I just like it when the matchup is equal or close to equal, the team that has one loss, to me has an advantage over the team that is undefeated.
12: Yeah, I'll deflect to T-Bob here, and I want to ask him as a player, because I think there's a lot more pressure on Ohio State in this game because they have the loss. If they lose, you have a loss to Texas, you've got a loss to Indiana. Yeah, two top 10 teams for sure, but now your wiggle room for the remainder of the year is completely gone.
13: Right.
12: Like that, to me, that's a lot of pressure, I think, for Ohio State going into this game, kind of knowing if we don't win here, we really put ourselves in a corner.
11: Ryan Day, to me, because I'm someone who's actually, I've always championed against your school of thought, Stu. I've always thought that, like, we, in American sports culture, we make championships as end-all, be-all, and we don't engage with, like, nuance and context, and you can be great and not win championships and this or that. Ryan Day, though, is the ultimate kind of put that to the test coach, right? Like he's never had that perfect moment. Even the year in which he wins the national championship, they lose to Michigan, they don't win the Big Ten, right? Like he's been so close. He was born into this great situation. That's why they call him third base. So I agree. He's got a national championship. He's got Big Ten championships. He's got high, but I still feel like Ryan Day should be having more success at Ohio State.
12: I think that comes with just the pressure of that job. I say pressure, and I don't want to discount like the job, but it's almost, this is going to come across the wrong way.
13: Right.
12: And I'm going to say it anyway. It's almost like the easiest job in college football. You've got an unbelievable fan base who can be a thorn in your side. You've got unlimited resources. You've got unbelievable talent. You've got history, tradition, everything going for you. It's like a program that really is on autopilot. But at the same time, it's a difficult job because you're expected to beat Michigan every year. You're expected to win the Big Ten every year. You're expected to win or play for the national title or go to the Rose Bowl every year. So, like, it's like damned if you do, damned if you don't, both sides of the sword. And there are, 138, I think, FBS teams now out there. There are probably 130 college football programs out there that would kill to have Ryan Day as their head coach.
13: Yep.
11: Right now, let's talk to an Ohio State man. Let's talk to legend Kirk Herbstreit.
13: Yeah.
11: Next, here on College Football with Stu Gotts and the Bear.
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9: Continue talking college football with the Bear and T-Bob. Kirk Herbstreit going to join us coming up here in just a second. But first, let's go to Sherman Oaks. Dan Beyer has a sports update.
10: It's game three of the NLCS due between the Dodgers and Brewers tonight from Los Angeles. Milwaukee up 2-0 in the best of seven series. You'll see it on FS1. It's Robert Gasser against Blake Snell, 8 o'clock Eastern time tonight. It will also be 8 o'clock Eastern time tomorrow for game four. Game moved up an hour. That's because game three of the ALCS between the Rays and Guardians is being moved from 3 Eastern to 1 o'clock Eastern time in Cleveland because of the threat of rain in Cleveland later on Thursday night. Phillies are keeping Don Mattingly as their manager, keeping him on a 2-year deal. Joe Espada not returning to Houston as their skipper. In the NFL, Texans head coach DeMeco Ryan says wide receiver Marvin Harrison Jr. will play in London against the Jaguars, making his Texans debut. Ravens quarterback Lamar Jackson, not spotted on the practice field today, still has that injured ankle. Head coach Jesse Minter said he's day-to-day. An ESPN report earlier today said that Jackson has a realistic chance of playing Week 6 against the Browns. It's the Bears and Falcons. Quarterback Michael Penix Jr. expected to start for Atlanta, while Caleb Williams of the Bears will be a full participant in today's walkthrough. Patriots are opening up the 21-day practice window for wide receiver A.J. Brown. Also, cornerback Christian Gonzalez is expected to return from a 2-game absence and play against the Jets. Rams officially signed kicker Blake Groupie off of the Jets practice squad. Stu, back to you.
11: Hey, what's up, y'all? Welcome back to the College Football Show with Stu Gotts and the Bear. We talked made men earlier. Kurt Cignetti, the only made man in Stu Gotts history, except for maybe this next man right here. And that's Kirk Herbstreit, man. He's all over your television all the time, catching on game days. He'll be calling the Broncos game Thursday. He'll be in Provo Saturday. Kirk, what's up, man? Thank you so much for joining us today.
12: Man, good to be with you.
11: Okay, so let's start in Provo, because I got to talk to Kalani Sitake today, and I love that man. Serious, disciplined, a program that kind of represents the coach, just tough, fundamental, and you're going to be in a fight. How do you feel about this Notre Dame team, which hasn't really been tested by this quality of opponent, having to go on the road to Provo?
12: I think that's the question, right, T-Bob? I think that Notre Dame's one of the few teams left that we just haven't seen them tested, like you said. And they, right now, they look great. It's not their fault. These players are playing the schedule that they have. They've been dominant. You know, their defense up to this point has been better. Maybe right now, again, it's only week six or seven, wherever we are. That right now you could make a really strong case since Marcus Freeman's been in South Bend. This might be his best defense that he's had, but this will be a different test. LJ Martin being out is significant, especially short yardage and red zone. But Bear Bachmeier, these last couple of weeks, we know how he's built. He wears number 47. Dude is like a running back back there, maybe a tight end or fullback back there when he takes off. He'll have to have a big day, not only throwing it, but getting on the edge and between the tackles and kind of picking up for losing LJ Martin. But I'm excited to see just where this Notre Dame team is. I don't know if people nationally – T-Bob, you can appreciate this playing in Baton Rouge. I don't know if people nationally can fully appreciate how tough Provo, Utah is.
11: Yeah.
12: It's a very underrated, hostile environment. So just to see CJ Carr in that environment, to see this offense and the operation of it, if nothing else, that and a defense that, by the way, BYU's not, they're not playing bad on that side of the ball either. They are flying around. I think they're in the top 10 right now in scoring defense. Total defense, I think they're seventh. So they've been playing well, but this will be a much different test for them. But they are going to attack the Notre Dame running game and try to get CJ Carr into more obvious passing situations and then just dial it up, try to create havoc for him and see if they get some turnovers and get Bachmeier the short field to work with.
11: You talked about that Notre Dame offense. I think the emergence of Walton has really been what's made this offense go. Like early in the year, we were wondering who was going to be the big play threat on that offense. It looks like Walton's finally becoming that guy that's going to step in and replace Love and Price.
12: Well, that's how I feel too, Bear. I mean, the Anais Williams last year when he would get in, he was just kind of a compliment to what we saw with Jeremiah Love and Jadarian Price. And he showed enough flash in those situations to make you think maybe this is out and give you that wow factor. And I think Walton does. So I think Walton back there, I think gives them a little bit more of the dimension that they were used to. I mean, you lose two first round draft picks in today's day and age when it comes to running backs not getting drafted very early. And you lose two off one team. It's taken a little bit of time for them to get comfortable with who that guy can be. And how about the true freshman? This will be a great game, Bear, I think, for Walton to kind of show he is that guy. You know, they're always going to have a big, strong offensive line. The receivers, I feel like they've been there for 10 years. You know, those guys have been there forever with Greathouse and Faison. So CJ Carr, greatest thing I think he brings is poise, seems to have all the answers. He'll need to have all the answers because, like I said, I think BYU – They're gonna create some havoc and try to get the ball. Now, Carr doesn't turn it over. You know, Notre Dame right now, I think they've lost one fumble on the year. I don't care who you're playing against.
9: Yeah.
12: That's pretty damn impressive. So can BYU create some turnovers against an offense that up to this point has done a really good job of just not turning it over? I think that could be a big key in the game.
11: Well, and Kirk, you study these teams and you call these games so closely. I don't know how you have enough hours in the day, but when you've looked at BYU, you've looked at Notre Dame, how big is the talent gap, right? Because at a glance, to the layman, it feels very large. And how big is the gap? And how does BYU, like, what's the avenue to them overcoming that?
12: Well, I think first, I love that question because I think when Bear was at game day, we went two decades with preseason Notre Dame hype, and then they'd get on the field with somebody that was like an LSU or Ohio State or whoever. And for about 20 years, it was a very, very noticeable difference between Notre Dame just not having what they had in the 80s with Lou Holtz and the early 90s with Lou Holtz, when they had superior athletic ability. They had linemen. They had tight ends. They had occasionally a linebacker. But when it came to the skill, running backs, receivers, safeties, corners, they were two or three steps behind the elite programs. Well, I really think the end of the Brian Kelly era and now with Marcus Freeman, I remember when they went to Athens about 5 years ago, I thought, oh, here we go again. And I was like, they're running with Georgia.
11: Yeah.
12: Like they look the part. And that has not changed one bit. So Marcus Freeman, to his credit, maybe the admissions department, whatever they're doing, it's different these last 5 to 6 years. They look much more athletic. Of course, they're going to get the quarterback and the lineman, but they look different. Now, with that being said, it's hard to know, because when BYU, with a lot of these similar players, got on the field against Texas Tech, last year I called one of those games, one in Lubbock. It was a very noticeable difference between the skill with Texas Tech and BYU, and then it went way out in the Big 12 championship. So on film right now, based on who they played, especially on defense, I mean, 11 and 13 and 4, these guys are flying and look awesome on tape. But will they look that way against Notre Dame? I think they will defensively. I don't know where they are as an offense when it comes, especially without LJ Martin, if they can stack up. This could be a low scoring game. I don't know what the over under is, but this kind of feels like, with the home crowd and with the way their defense is playing, I would be surprised if it's like a, you know, Notre Dame in the low 20s kind of game, and BYU trying to, you know, kind of hang in there with them. It just feels like a more of a low scoring kind of game.
9: Herbie, if I say Miami is the most talented team in the country, how much brushback am I going to get from you?
12: Well, I called him a couple weeks ago. I love Miami. I think they're better at quarterback this year. I don't know if they have the depth at receiver,
9: right,
12: that they had in the past. I want to see them healthy defensively. You know, I think they're getting a couple guys back. Damon Wilson has really stepped up and provided that edge pressure, especially against Clemson. He kind of had a coming out game in that game, as far as being at least in a Miami uniform. Of course, he's been in Georgia and Missouri. But you don't really have to sell me on Miami. We did a segment last week on game day in the heart of the SEC with Georgia and Alabama fans around the game day set, even though it was indoors. And they asked me, we do the same spin the wheel with a grab bag or whatever. And it was like, okay, my question was, who's the best team? Not forget the records, like, who's the best team in college football? And the easy answer would have been Georgia or Alabama, or the winner of that game. And I, by the way, they're right there in the discussion. But I said Miami. I think I the only thing I worry about is the depth at receiver and the health of their defense. But if they can get everybody back, they are a beautiful team. And like I said, Mensa is just a different level of consistency than I think Carson Beck, who I was a fan of, but I think there was a little bit of an up and down last year with Beck. And I don't feel that right now with Mensa. I think he's a real deal.
13: It looks like they're going to get Xavier Lucas back this weekend. Looks like Marquise Lightfoot is back, and
12: good.
13: Hopeful to get Frederick back. Demari Brown should be back as well. So it looks like these guys, as we get later on in the year, are going to be coming back, which should be good for a playoff run. Not to go back to the Big 12, but I did have one question for you about that game in terms of, like, the national perception of the Big 12. We saw Texas Tech get kicked in last year in the college football playoff against Oregon. The Big 12 does not have a ton of marquee non-conference wins against these big top 10 other Power 4 teams. Like, if BYU were to go out on their home field on Saturday night and lose 27-3, like, what does that do moving forward for the league? Because I think there's a really good path for this league to get multiple teams into the playoff. But does a BYU loss in not really being competitive potentially on their home field affect maybe how the committee is going to view this conference moving forward?
12: Fair, all fair. And I think whether we like to admit it or not, past history affects all of our thoughts.
9: Yes.
12: Towards how we evaluate teams. It's just in conferences. It's just, I remember when Boise State was trying to knock on the door of the BCS, and it was like, okay, it took them like 5 years of beating Oklahoma in the Fiesta Bowl. And we were like, oh, wow, Boise State. Then they went to Virginia Tech when Virginia Tech was good, and they beat them at FedEx Field. And we were like, and then they went to Georgia and played them in the Georgia Dome. And it was like, it took like 3 or 4 years of those kind of wins for all to be like, you know what? We need to take this team serious. Like, yeah. Chris Peterson, it's no longer he's at the little kids table. Like, this dude's doing it. And it And I think the same thing right now. I'm with you. The Big 12 looks good. I mean, there's depth in that conference. Quarterback play has been outstanding. You know, Oklahoma State's an example of that. You know, what they're doing after losing to Tulsa, they've kind of surprised a lot of people. Utah's another example. They're doing great things. But I'm just being honest, until they win against Notre Dame as a conference, until they go into the postseason and have some success, I feel like them and the ACC are kind of, other than Miami, it used to be Clemson, they're just kind of like, I think we're all like, we'll believe it when we see it. And that's why I think the SEC and the Big Ten get the advantages when it comes to these kind of debates. And they need to break that. They need to break that because a great discussion, Bear and I were having this earlier in the week. We all love the Big Ten. You know, last 3 years, the Big Ten has had the upper hand, winning the championships, been 8-2, whatever it is against the SEC head to head in the postseason. When you take the blue bloods like Penn State and Michigan away, and even Nebraska, you know, a setback last week. You take some of these brands, you know, you have Ohio State and now Oregon with another setback, a second. You look at Ohio State and Indiana, regardless of what happens this week, who's the third or fourth team in the Big Ten, right? I mean, assuming they're going to get three, right? I mean, who is it? Iowa?
9: Right.
12: I mean, is it UCLA? Is it Nebraska? I don't know who. It's just weird to me for a conference that's been kind of flexing its muscles and saying, hey, we're better than everybody. All good up to the last 3 years. But what's going on in 2026 is Oregon and Michigan and Penn State really hurt the image or the depth of the conference. And could they be left with potentially two? Can Iowa run the table and be sitting out there 11-1? They're locked if they do that. But I think it's an interesting discussion when you try to think like who is that third and fourth and fifth team? Not right now, but who's it gonna be in 3, 4, 5 weeks? Because I right now you're just used to Michigan or Penn State or whoever, Oregon up there, and they're not. So it opens the door for someone else.
11: So you talked about the two superpowers of the Big Ten. Last week, Herbie, you heard the call for the two superpowers in the SEC. I mean, in Tuscaloosa, that was a physical, heavyweight matchup, massive swings. The game flow is probably my favorite aspect of the game. But it does kind of throw Alabama into a pretty tricky spot this weekend. So much expended, so much emotion, so much physicality. And now you got to go on the road to Neyland, and you're objectively better than Tennessee. But this is their Super Bowl. You could be a little hungover. With how much you know this Alabama team and program from calling them so much, how do you expect them to respond to what is, again, a pretty tricky spot here?
12: Again, I hate to keep referencing your days in Baton Rouge as a player, but listen, I played at Ohio State, and the world has changed a lot since, obviously, when I played, and even since you played.
11: Yeah.
12: And the depth of these conferences after realignment, I'm just telling you right now, I want to like talk about how tough the Big Ten is when you go on the road. The reality is I've never seen anything like what these guys do in the SEC. I mean, they body blow and play in a game where you're thinking, oh my God, they won. They survived. And it's like, by the time you get done celebrating as a fan and you look at the next week, who we got next week? It's like at Missouri or at South Carolina or at Kentucky. Or, this week at Tennessee, it's like there's just no time. It's like you're drowning in the ocean and you're fighting like hell to just get up to catch a breath. And you submerge back down underneath. Like it's just, it never ends in that conference. And I'm not saying that as like pro SEC. I'm just saying that as pro college football fan, what these teams do to each other and T-Bob, you lived it. And you know, especially in the trenches, it's just different. It's more like how the NFL, I don't know how the NFL, these guys, I do these Thursday night games. I almost feel guilty as I get ready to do the Broncos and the Seahawks, the defending Super Bowl champs. These guys were in bloodbaths last week. Yeah. And here they come, here they come limping in to Thursday night. And I'm always like, hey, guys, how are you? You know, like, it's every week. I mean, I don't know how these guys are standing after what they did just 4 days ago, right?
9: Yes.
12: And I feel the same kind of, like, it's survival of the fittest in the SEC. I've never seen anything like it. And so I don't, to answer how will Alabama do, I think the way the game ended and the fire from Kalen DeBoer with Lee, the corner, the 6'4" corner who kind of lost his there when it was third and two, yeah. They're about to get off the field and get the ball back.
9: Yeah.
12: And he has just a mental breakdown and it's a very selfish act. I think that could, and it's a rivalry game, third Saturday that should be enough to like get them ready to go. But man, again, you know what it's like to try to think you can bring fans. I think underestimate this. To think you can bring a fastball every single week is just not reality.
11: Yeah.
12: And when you bring that B-minus game and you're on the road, get ready. That's how upsets happen. You bring that B-minus game, whether it's mentally, you're not as sharp, physically, you're a little beat up. It's just, you're just not hitting on all cylinders. Again, you know what that's like. And the other team's over there Tennessee's trying to change their outcome of their season. They can't figure out the quarterback. They beat Alabama. Oh my gosh. The crowd rushes the field. Heupel's the man. He did it again. They beat Alabama. I mean, here we go, man. We're going to make it to the SEC. Like that's it. That's what's at stake for Tennessee. Alabama's like, man, we could show, you know, that we've got determination and we can sustain this, even though we're off of last week. I haven't even looked what Alabama has next week. But it's, I'm sure another game that's potentially tricky like this one is. So, I think
11: A&M at home next week.
12: An A&M team who talent wise is good. They just haven't put it together yet. And again, a win against Alabama could fix a lot of their problems. So, I think they'll be okay. But I think it's a tricky game. What are they favored by? 8, 7 or 8?
13: Yeah, 8.5. Yeah.
12: Yeah. I think it's tricky, but let me just say this. I really like both of those teams. I think they're real. I think you're right when you say they're the two top teams in the SEC as we sit here right now. And if they can stay healthy, those two teams either rematch in Atlanta or in the postseason, you know, when we get to the playoff.
11: Stu, why don't you ask your SIG question?
9: I thought Bear had a follow-up there. Our apologies to Kirk Herbstreit, who was fresh and walks into every Thursday night game with guys limping and just says, hey, fellas, how you doing? Have you arrived at the point yet where you have forgotten what week it is in the college football season?
12: Well, I've arrived at that point when someone says, hey, how was game day last week? I'm like,
13: where were we?
12: Where were we? Ole Miss?
13: You're carrying the key sleeve at this point in the year, right? The hotel key.
12: Oh, yeah.
13: The room 719.
12: Yeah. I got no idea. I got no idea, man. I just look at film. I know teams that I'm getting ready to call and I get ready for game day and. You know, it's a whirlwind. It's a whirlwind till we get to try to get to Thanksgiving.
9: Right.
12: Like if I could get to Thanksgiving, I feel like I start to see a light.
13: It's later
12: I start
13: this
12: to
13: year
12: see
13: too.
12: A light. Yeah. I know.
9: Herbie, before you, right before you came on, we were discussing Indiana, Ohio State and whether or not we've arrived at a place where there is Kurt Cignetti fatigue. Have we?
12: Well, for me personally, I had Kurt Cignetti fatigue after his like first year, some of the comments that he was making. Wasn't a big fan of that. Google me and calling teams out, you know, but after talking it, I'm very candid. After I went and visited him this summer, he's not doing that as much now that he's kind of proven that this program can win. He told me and he's told people publicly when he does interviews, I kind of felt like I had to do that to just kind of wake up our fan base and wake up our team to make them realize, you know, quit being the doormat, quit being like us, you know, Indiana, And he's like, I had to kind of like shock the system a little bit. And if you go back and listen to some of his comments, that makes sense. But I think he's kind of, that part of it is kind of slowed down. He is who he is on the sideline, chewing his gum with those facial expressions. You know, I just think that's kind of his deal, right? But I don't know. I respect the hell out of what he's done. Here's now in his third year. How can you not?
9: Right.
12: He might have as good a coordinator combination with Shanahan on offense and Haynes on defense that there is in the country. If he can hold on to those guys, because those guys are both going to be head coaches. Haynes, I can't believe he's not already a head coach. That guy is a superstar. I think he's the best defensive coordinator in the country. So I respect the hell out of what they're doing. I'll be honest. I didn't think it was going to be something that was going to be sustained. I didn't think his excellence would be every week and every year, but here we are. And it took me last year, midway through the year, to be like, there's substance to this. Some of it's, you know, we thought was, it's not.
9: Right.
12: There's real substance here. And all you can do, you don't have to like some of his stuff, but you got to tip your cap to how those dudes are prepared, how few mental mistakes they make. I don't know if they are where they were last year right now. It doesn't feel like it at this point, but with him coaching and those coordinators, who's to say that it can't become that down the road? But I still feel like they're a work in progress from trying to reach the team that they were a year ago, obviously.
11: All right, Herbie, I know, again, it's insane that we're even going to talk to you, given all the games that you call and traveling all around the country. So quickly, last one on the way out, what do you think about the Buckeyes? They're going to Bloomington to take on that machine you just talked about. Think they get it done?
12: Don't know yet. I think, obviously, athletically, I tell you, the matchup of the weekend, there's so many great games. I mean, everybody, Bear and I were saying so many great games November 7th.
9: Yeah.
12: This weekend with all the results. I mean, this weekend's insane.
9: Yes. Yeah.
12: So with all the games and all the matchups, the Ohio State offense was saying, and Jeremiah Smith and company against that Bryant Haynes defense, that could be as good of a matchup that we have this weekend. Cannot wait to see, you know, just Arthur Smith and Ryan Day and how they prepare for that, trying to create some explosive plays against Haynes, who's going to move those defensive linemen around. I think there's an advantage at the line of scrimmage for Indiana. I think there's a massive advantage with the skill for Ohio State on that side of the ball. Will the line of scrimmage be the equalizer? I guess we'll see. Is Hoover ready for a game? That I think we'll see. He's played a ton of football. This will be probably the toughest opponent, most athletic opponent he's seen probably. You know, Indiana, when I played at Ohio State, it was 80% Ohio State. It was sold out, but it was 80% Ohio State and 20% Indiana. And now it's a real home field advantage. You know, they've done a good job of showing up and getting behind their team. So I don't know what the spread is in this game. It feels like a coin flip to me personally. Would probably give Indiana advantage because of the line of scrimmage. But, it's so hard to go against Jeremiah Smith right now, the way that kid's playing. I mean, can't you just see the fourth quarter, Saiyan has the ball in his hands and number four makes a play that just, even if you haven't doubled, he's that guy. He will not. And Arthur Smith, to his credit, he doesn't go like a lot of college coordinators, like, oh, they're doubling him. Okay. We'll see you next week, Jeremiah. Who else are we going to get the ball to? He's like, oh, you're going to double him? No problem. We're going to move him. We're going to put him in a bunch. We're going to use, even if you double him, we're still going to get him the football. So he's going to get 12 to 15 catches. That's the way it works. And can you prevent him from getting out and making an explosive play? We've not seen that happen yet. We'll see if Indiana can do it Saturday.
9: Bear, how do you feel about this? T-Bob, how do you feel about this? Herbie, we'll get you out of here in just a second. But Herbie is traveling with someone, and that someone has a birthday here. And I'm thinking we sing happy birthday to Peter. What do you guys think, huh?
11: Yeah, let's do it.
14: Happy birthday to you. Happy birthday to you.

0: I love that.
1: Happy birthday, Peter.
2: That's great, guys. We appreciate that.
0: All right, man.
2: Very nice of you.
0: Yes.
2: Safe, all right, fellas.
0: Safe travels. It looks like you're traveling in style, as you should be. Say hi to the boys. Say hi to all the boys living around on Thursday Night Football.
2: I will. I will. You guys have a great week.
0: All right.
2: Enjoy Saturday.
0: All right. Thank you, Herbie.
1: Yes, sir.
0: Thanks for being the best thing on RTV. We appreciate it, bud.
1: The legend, Kirk Herbstreit. We'll be back right after this to wrap up this episode of College Football Show with Stu Gatz and the Bear.
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1: Right now.
2: Yes.
1: It's time for the medal stand. That's right, Bear. Gold, silver, bronze. What should we be playing this weekend?
2: Bear, before you get to that, Mikey A., do you think Kirk was thinking, because we've had him on our show, separate from the college football show here with Sagatz and Bear, we didn't talk any college football with him. that had to be...
3: he had no idea what to do.
2: That had to be jarring to him, right? Yes?
3: Yeah. Until you saved it at the end by singing in his ear into his earbuds.
2: Yes.
3: Happy birthday to a dog who literally walked away when you two started singing. That
4: made well, you, can you blame him?
2: And the dog's more famous than he is, and he knows it. Yes. Anyway.
4: He does know it.
2: Yeah, by design, I think. Let's get to the medal stand here, as T-Bob was trying to get to. The medal stand, the picks here from the Bear, who's been great this season.
4: We're going to go bronze. We'll start with Indiana plus the 3.5 against Ohio State.
2: Wow.
4: Kirk kind of alluded to it there.
2: Yeah.
4: With the advantage that Indiana has up front. I think that could be a problem. It feels like a field goal type game. So I am going to take the Hoosiers plus the 3.5. Silver, I'm going to lay the points, lay the 10.5 with Notre Dame this week. I don't think BYU is going to be able to score. Again, he kind of answered some of the questions I had for him before I was able to ask them. It reminds me a whole lot, the BYU offense, what they did like going into the Texas Tech game last year, both of them, the regular season and the conference title game. I don't think they could have an answer for that type of athleticism. And the gold medal play, it's set up. The line is telling you that Wisconsin is the right side against UCLA, getting 3. The Bruins off of that upset win last week. Now you're favored. That game last week was more about bad Oregon than it was UCLA. Huh. UCLA commits a ton of stupid penalties. I think Wisconsin is pretty good. We saw them put up a good fight for 2.5 quarters or so against Notre Dame in the opener. So I would be taking the Badgers here to potentially pull that upset.
2: Wow. All right.
1: Okay. Wow. Going into the Rose Bowl.
2: Yes. I like the gold medal game.
4: Vaunted home field advantage of the Rose Bowl.
1: Yeah, fair.
4: 28,000 strong.
2: Yeah. I hate doing this. I like the gold medal game. I like the silver medal game. I'll usually just trust you and trust you blindly. I do not like your bronze medal game. I'm sorry.
4: That's okay. If there's one I'm going to lose, let it be the bronze, because I'm friendly with Ryan. And whenever I have no dog in the fight, I do like to see Ryan and Ohio State win.
2: All right.
1: All right, guys. Hey, look, and again, if you're a college football fan, enjoy this weekend.
4: Yep.
1: Six rings matchups. It's going to be incredible. And in honor of Rachel, our wonderful producer, number 25 Northwestern at Michigan State. How about it, boy? A little Pat Fitzgerald revenge game. Let's go, Cats. Get it done this weekend. All right, guys. We love you.
4: Hey, you know what, T-Bob? You mentioned the ranked teams as well. Of the ranked teams, the 3 of the 6 longest home winning streaks are on the line this week. Indiana's got the longest. You've got Ole Miss that's got a lengthy home winning streak. BYU's got a lengthy home winning streak. And you got 2 of those teams that are dogs. So we could see 2 of the longer home winning streaks go down this week.

0: Missouri was like kind of a little bit of a punchline earlier in the year just because they really hadn't done anything and they were hanging around the rankings even after a loss. And then they came out and you got the wins that you needed to get. You blew out Florida. You blew out A&M. And now here, I think they got a real chance to go in here and win. And if you're looking down the road, like they are potentially a team that could be worthy of a college football playoff consideration. Because you mentioned that offense is scary good. And I think Ole Miss's defense at times, like we saw in the Swamp, that they are a little soft up front. Like if they can get that running game going and then give Simmons some time, like the one biggest thing that I worry about this week is Austin Simmons needing to just take a deep breath, relax, don't get too hyped up for the return to Oxford.
1: Fair. Great takes by the Bear. And I still can't believe that Stu said Cignetti's a made man. Has nothing more to do in this life. Enjoy Kurt Cignetti. You are truly one of one. That is something I never expected to hear. Stu, Bear, Mikey, Rachel, everybody, thank you so much, guys. Taylor as well. Sorry we didn't talk UNC. College Football Show with Stu Gotts and the Bear. We are
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5: From ABC News, I'm Deborah Rodriguez. Stocks had their worst day since July on news inflation is getting worse. It jumped last month to 3.7% from 3.4% the month before. ABC's Elizabeth Schulze, in a driving rain in Oklahoma, says gasoline is driving inflation.
6: Airfares were higher. You've got all their transportation costs rising. One thing that was notable, we did see a slight decline in grocery prices, though a lot of foods, individual foods, are higher compared to the past year.
5: The S&P fell 1.1%, its fifth loss in 6 days. NASDAQ sank 1.9% on AI worries. More expensive borrowing could slow the build-out of data centers. Around 20 vessels have been hit by projectiles in the Strait of Hormuz since the start of the month, putting a choke on maritime traffic. That's according to the Maritime Trade Operations Center. ABC's Lama Hassan sees no let up.
7: This isn't the first time that Iran has claimed to hit ships in the Strait of Hormuz. That is a critical waterway. It continues to attack vessels that are trying to get through. And all of this, of course, is putting more pressure on oil and gas prices, which also affects the cost of other goods. And the head of the International Monetary Fund with a stark warning today of a potentially negative spillovers for everybody everywhere.
5: The Trump administration is giving California state and local officials 48 hours to answer its claim that non-citizens are being given ballots. The Justice Department sent California a thumb drive containing what it claims are the names of likely non-citizens who were sent mail-in ballots. The L.A. County Clerk is declining to access the contents of the thumb drive, saying doing so would conflict with privacy protocols. Letters to Leo. Students at Chicago's Our Lady of Mount Carmel Academy are sending cards wishing him a speedy recovery.
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5: Six Flags in Georgia will reopen Friday after a rider flew off a roller coaster and died when his harness somehow loosened. Roller coaster expert Brian Avery tells ABC News that riders should know what they're getting into.
14: If you don't get a specific answer or things seem vague, ask an attendant. And if you ask an attendant and an attendant doesn't give you a specific response, you might want to question what's going on with respect to training. So you should always get a very exacting answer in these types of circumstances.
5: One problem, he says, most parks don't account for a rider's weight, only their height. He says weight can be a factor. President Trump is campaigning today in Bald Head City, Arizona. Less than 3 weeks until final midterm voting, he's in friendly territory trying to motivate his base. ABC's chief White House correspondent, Mary Bruce.
15: Trump barnstorming the country with stops in Arizona, Montana, Georgia, Kansas, Florida, and North Carolina in the coming days. Eight states that he won in 2024. With the war with Iran deeply unpopular and oil and gas prices soaring, Republican candidates are now trying to distance themselves from the president on the war.
5: Always dreamed of a carriage ride in Central Park? Better do it soon. After more than 150 years, New York City lawmakers are expected to approve a ban on horse-drawn carriages that would begin in 2028. Animal rights activists have long complained about abuses. Last year, a teenage tourist was killed in a carriage mishap in Central Park. I'm Deborah Rodriguez, ABC News.
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16: Good afternoon. I'm Steve Bridge with news. The $1 million cost of renewing Springfield's contract with a gunfire detection service is scheduled for debate next week by the City Council. During Tuesday's Committee of the Whole, Ward 2 Alderman Sean Gregory introduced an amendment to the contract with ShotSpotter, which would require reassessment of the device's placement as well as tracking false positives.
17: I'm with the work chief on something that's amenable that we can get to. Much of this information they already gave to us. There's just some missing pieces that we need.
16: The amendment was not initially adopted due to questions of cost. Instead, the contract was placed on next week's debate agenda for further discussion between police and council members. Salmon County Board Committee will consider a proposal to move the board's regular meeting day to move meetings from Tuesday to Wednesday so the county board and the Springfield City Council don't meet at the same time. Board approved a motion from a vice chair to send that idea to the board's rules committee, which has been studying meeting schedules and structure. 22-year-old Springfield man charged after a fatal crash early Sunday morning at 11th and Madison. Ethan Harbor charged with aggravated driving under the influence. Springfield police telling News Channel 20 that Harbor ran a red light at high speed, struck another vehicle. County coroner says one of Harbor's passengers, Sean Clark of Athens, was pronounced dead at the scene. Another passenger in that vehicle and a person in the other vehicle were taken to a local hospital with serious injuries. Harbor's in the Sangamon County Jail. For more news, visit WMAY.com.
18: Here's your Storm Team 20 forecast. Cloudy skies expected this afternoon with daytime highs approaching 77. Northerly winds 5 to 10 miles per hour. Slight chance of thunderstorms. Tonight, lows level off around 62. Cloudy skies expected. Storms likely tomorrow, 76. Cloudy skies expected. I'm meteorologist Jennifer Wojcicki on Sports Radio 92.3 FM and 1450 AM. Right now, it's 79 degrees.
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25: Senior Cam Brinkman back to throw. Five-man rush. Rolls to his right. He's at the 10. He's at the 5. He's into the end zone. Touchdown, Sacred Heart Griffin. And now it's decision time for John Allison. Extra point ties it. Two-point conversion could win it with 7 seconds left.
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16: 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We've got some sunshine on this Wednesday afternoon for high school football on Friday. Get out the sweatshirts and the blankets. High temperature on Friday, 57. I think low temperatures in the mid-30s, so we are going to have a crisp night for high school football, the final week of the regular season coming up on Friday. We thank you for joining us on the Press Box. Darren Pritchett with you. We have not had a Wednesday Press Box for a couple of weeks due to the Major League Baseball postseason, but today is a one-game day in the postseason, so we will bring you action from the National League Championship Series tonight. It's going to be the Milwaukee Brewers taking on the L.A. Dodgers at Dodger Stadium in Chavez Ravine. It's game three of that series. Milwaukee is up 2-0. Last year, Milwaukee was swept out of the National League Championship Series by the mighty Dodgers, but now the Brewers are in control of this series. The Dodgers are going to have to win 4 of the last 5 games in this series to have a chance to get back to the World Series and go for that three-peat. But they're up against it right now, and a lot of questions surrounding their superstar outfielder slash pitcher, or used to be pitcher, Shohei Ohtani. He has been scuffling in the postseason. There are assumptions that he is an injured player right now. Should Ohtani be taken out of the Dodger lineup? In particular, with a good solid left-hander and Robert Gasser on the mound for Milwaukee tonight, but the left-handed hitting Ohtani
3: is going to be in the lineup tonight for the Dodgers. Larry Tate and I kicked this around a little bit yesterday. My thought was, if Ohtani plays, I would like to see him in the leadoff spot. And the reason is, well, first off, he's not had an RBI since the middle of August, which is stunning to think about. But he is still an individual. Even when he's not hitting home runs or driving in runs, he does have the ability to get on base. He can steal a base and give the Dodgers, heart of their lineup, an opportunity to drive in runs if he is near the top of the order. And that's my thinking. If I'm Dave Roberts, I put Ohtani in the leadoff spot tonight. You hope it sparks him. Maybe he draws a walk to set up the Dodger offense. But I like Shohei in the leadoff spot rather than the middle of the lineup, because the stats have shown he has not been able to come through in RBI situations. A lot of fastballs that Ohtani is pulling off of, in my opinion, trying to cheat to get to the fastball, and he is not making contact. So if I was Mr. Roberts, I'd put him in the leadoff spot. And it shows what I know, because the Dodger lineup is out, and it's going to take a little while before we get to the name Ohtani. They're going to have Mookie Betts in the leadoff spot tonight against Milwaukee. Then the sweet swing of Freddie Freeman will bat second. Teoscar Hernandez hitting third. Cub fans, what do you think about this? In a big game for the Dodgers, I mean, you don't want to go down 3-0 against a left-handed pitcher. The Dodgers are going with Kyle Tucker in the leadoff spot after a miserable season. That's more shocking than Ohtani hitting further down the lineup. Kyle Tucker hitting fourth, that's a choice. Hey, maybe Dave knows something and Tucker has a great game tonight. But that is a real interesting choice. And that also tells me that even though Ohtani's in the lineup, it's not like they're fully confident in what he can do at the plate tonight, because Kyle Tucker is hitting ahead of Ohtani tonight in the cleanup spot. Andy Páez is hitting fifth, and then we get to Shohei Ohtani. He's going to bat sixth for the Dodgers tonight with Will Smith behind him, Rojas, and good old Tommy Edman rounding out the Dodger lineup tonight with Blake Snell on the mound, who pitched a great game. I think it was 8 shutout innings against the Brewers last year in the National League Championship Series. But the story is Ohtani. What will the Dodgers get out of their superstar tonight? Well, he's in the lineup, and he is batting sixth for Los Angeles. Pat Murphy's Brewers in the driver's seat right now. They can take a commanding 3-0 series lead if they can take this contest at Dodger Stadium. But the Brewers have not been to the World Series since the Sud Series of 1982, when it was Harvey's Wallbangers. What a great lineup that was that Harvey Keene had in Milwaukee. Cecil Cooper, Ben Ogilvie, Paul Molitor, Gorman Thomas. That was one heck of a Brewer team that loved hitting at Old County Stadium. But in St. Louis at Old Busch Stadium, the fences were a little further back, so it was a little more difficult for the Brew crew to use that home run ball to beat St. Louis, and the Cardinals rallied to win that series in 7 games, and Milwaukee has not been to the World Series since. They are in search of their first World Series championship. And the Brewers coming off 103 wins during the regular season. They've got the Dodgers backed up against the wall. And on the other side of the bracket, you've got the Guardians and the Rays. Tampa Bay used an error by Jose Ramirez, their all-star third baseman in Cleveland, to score 3 unearned runs in the 4th inning last night on their way to a 3-1 victory. So the Guardians and the Rays return to Progressive Field in Cleveland for a Game 3 coming up tomorrow. Of course, the Guardians played 3 games at home against the White Sox in that America League Divisional Series, lost the first 2 games, but won that decisive Game 5 to move on to the America League Championship Series. Now, they are expecting some bad weather in Cleveland tomorrow, so the schedule for the 2 Major League Baseball postseason games have been altered. The new schedule looks like this. The Rays and the Guardians will now play tomorrow afternoon at Progressive Field in Game 3. The first pitch is scheduled for noon Central Time. We will bring you that game on Sports Radio 92.3 and 1450 with ESPN Radio's pregame coverage starting at 11:30. And it's going to be Griffin Jacks pitching for Tampa Bay and Gavin Williams for the Guardians. Then tomorrow night will be game four of the National League Championship Series. This game has moved up an hour. It will have a 7 o'clock Central Time first pitch. The Brewers have not named a starting pitcher for Game 4 as of yet. The Dodgers are going to go with right-hander Tyler Glasnow. Now, there was some other baseball news today. The announcement of the finalists for the Gold Glove Awards. Three finalists at each position in the American League and the National League. One White Sox player received a Gold Glove finalist nomination, and it's second baseman Chase Meidroth. He'll be competing against a former University of Illinois baseball player, now with Kansas City, Michael Massey, and Cole Young of the Mariners, the other two in that competition, along with Meidroth. There are quite a few Cubs and Cardinals who have picked up nominations for the Gold Glove. At the pitcher's position, Michael McGreevy of the Cardinals, along with Nolan McLean of the Mets and Chris Sale of the Braves. McGreevy has a really good chance to win this award. He led pitchers in Major League Baseball in runs saved at plus five. At second base, Cardinal rookie J.J. Weatherholt is one of three finalists for the Gold Glove. Weatherholt had plus 25 outs above average, which is second only to Pete Crow Armstrong, regardless of position in Major League Baseball. Weatherholt has a really good chance to win the award. If he doesn't win it, they might give it to Bryce Terang. Sometimes offense matters in these defensive awards. Terang's just a hair behind Weatherholt in most fielding categories, but Terang is a strong candidate from the Milwaukee Brewers. And also from the NL Central, Brandon Lau of the Pirates is the other finalist. Nico Hoerner did not make the finalist list this year at second base. At third base, Alex Bregman. We went into this season, Bregman was a good, solid third baseman. Nothing spectacular. I thought he was fabulous this year, and he's got a really good chance to win the Gold Glove at third base representing the Chicago Cubs. Max Muncy of the Dodgers is also a finalist. And if we played a contest, is this guy a baseball player, a movie star, or a regular person? I don't know if most people would know right away that this guy's a baseball player. Javier Sonja. He is the third baseman for the Miami Marlins. You may not have heard of him. You have to be almost a fantasy baseball player or a Marlins fan to know who that guy is. So I think Bregman's got a great chance to win the Gold Glove at third base. At shortstop, the reigning Gold Glove Award winner is back. Mason Wynn, his numbers very similar to last year. In fact, they're just a tad bit better analytically. So I think Wynn is definitely the favorite to win the Gold Glove at shortstop. Dansby Swanson of the Cubs, a finalist, along with Geraldo Perdomo of the Arizona Diamondbacks. I think Wynn is going to win that particular award. Ian Happ going for his fifth straight Gold Glove in left field. Happ is nominated once again, along with Jackson Churio of the Brewers, who has some good analytic numbers. He might be someone that will push Happ for that award. And also from the Nationals, Dalen Lyle. Center field, do we really need to count the votes? That might be the biggest waste of time in the offseason. Pete Crow Armstrong absolutely is going to win all the first place votes. He will be the Gold Glove in center field. Michael Harris of the Braves and Andy Pias for the Dodgers will be clapping for him as the other finalist. And in right field, the shocker of all shockers, Seiya Suzuki is a finalist in right field along with the Diamondbacks' Corbin Carroll and Carson Benj of the Mets. The only reason it's a shock, Suzuki is plus eight in fielding run value. He has never in his previous four seasons been in the positive in that category. So this is a major turnaround for Seiya Suzuki. He didn't have those little clunker plays or just dropping an easy fly ball like in past years. So Suzuki, much improved with the glove, and he'll be up against Carroll and Benge for the right field gold glove of the National League. I'm betting Carson Benge of the Mets, the rookie, will win that award this year. So those are the baseball nominations that came out today for the Gold Glove Award. We'll find out the winners very, very soon. But the focus on the Brewers and the Dodgers tonight out in Chavez Ravine. And tonight with Blake Snell on the mound, the Dodgers are a heavy home favorite on the money line, according to DraftKings. The Dodgers at minus 181. The Brewers with Robert Gasser, a left-hander, they're at plus 149. It's one of those things, you can't think about this as a better, but it's hard to imagine the Dodgers going down 3-0, so the play seems like it would be the Dodgers. But I'll tell you what, Los Angeles offensively has not been as dominant like the last 2 years, and with the way the Brewers can manufacture runs, I wouldn't be shocked if Milwaukee doesn't win Game 3 tonight, despite the fact that Blake Snell is on the mound for the old Dodgers tonight. All right, that's a look at some of the baseball news today. Coming up, we're going to talk some Bears and Illini in our next segment. The head coaches of those two teams, Ben Johnson and Brett Bielema, met the media today. One was more open about their quarterback situation than the other. We will play back audio from Johnson and Bielema coming up in just a couple of moments. In the 5 o'clock hour, we're going to spend some time on high school football. At 5:10, a look back at the Rochester SHG game on Friday and what it means for the teams going forward and the possibility they could meet in a state semifinal in Class 4A, and also the other teams in the Central State 8 and the Sangamo. What is at stake for them? We'll discuss that coming up at 5:25. Right now, it's 4:25, and this is The Press Box on Sports Radio 92.3 and 1450.

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11: Minutes in front of 5 o'clock. 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We're going to talk some Illinois football and Bears football in this segment. The Chicago Bears, no question, disappointing performance on Sunday, falling at Lambeau to the Green Bay Packers 31-7. And it was a game in which the Bears defense got really burned defensively with the deep pass. Jordan Love was throwing the ball deep down the field with great success. Matt LaFleur, the head coach of the Packers, mentioned in the post game that was one of their goals, to attack the Bears deep down the field. And that worked beautifully from a Green Bay standpoint, while the Bears offense, 246 yards against the Packers, and the 5 turnovers, just inexcusable. Tyson Bagent had his opportunity to shine on the road against a divisional opponent, getting that opportunity to be the starting quarterback with Caleb Williams out again, and he did not pass the test. And you wonder, what is the pecking order for the Bears quarterback depth chart going into week 6, a week in which the Bears are back on the road to take on a dangerous Atlanta Falcons football team? So let's back up for a second. Caleb Williams, injured in week 2, grade 2 hamstring injury. He has not played since. Now, last Friday, he was out on the Bears practice field. He went through a workout at Lambeau before the game on Sunday. So it sure appeared that Williams is heading in a great direction, that he might be able to start against the Falcons this Sunday. Now, the Bears today held a walkthrough. Caleb Williams was a full participant in that practice. Another, what I would call, box being checked by Caleb Williams as he tries to get back on the field and help this Bears offense that has struggled the last couple of weeks without him. So Ben Johnson today, the Bears head coach, was asked about Caleb Williams, and a question was framed this way. And I thought it was a good way to ask the question, because no matter what you ask, you're not going to get anything out of Ben Johnson who's going to be the starting quarterback, but it's definitely something to think about. And the question to Ben was, with the Bears having a short week next week, they play on Thursday against the New England Patriots. Is there any thought to hold back Caleb from the Atlanta game, give him 4 more days, and then start against New England rather than having Caleb Williams start back-to-back games 4 days apart, which I think is something you definitely have to be concerned about coming off a grade 2 hamstring injury? So being asked about the quarterback situation in that capacity, here's what Ben Johnson had to say earlier today.
12: In regards to the quarterback situation, a lot of things have gone through our minds. And first and foremost, health is the number one priority for all three guys. I don't know that any of them are exactly 100% at this point of the season. And so that's something that we certainly look at, and we want whoever's out there to have a good rapport with the offensive line, with the operation, with our pass catchers, and so we want to make sure that we can get in a rhythm, which we weren't able to do last week as an offense. And so, it all goes into account here. What do we need to do first and foremost for this week, and then big picture view beyond that?
13: And do you expect the boxes to check for Caleb? Are you preparing and planning for him to be a quarterback on Sunday, or is it truly fluid right now?
12: Yeah, it's still fluid, but I feel good about the plan that we have in place at this point.
11: It is interesting how differently coaches handle these injured quarterback situations. Kevin Stefanski, the head coach of the Atlanta Falcons today, met the media, and his starting quarterback, Michael Penix Jr., suffered a rib injury in the Baltimore game on Sunday and had to leave the game, a game in which the Falcons lost in overtime to Baltimore. Stefanski today was very upfront and said, Michael Penix Jr. will be my starting quarterback for the Bears unless he has a setback with the rib. So the Falcons head coach says, this is my guy. Ben Johnson is going the other direction, and there's no wrong way of handling this situation. Most head coaches don't like to give any information just to make the opposing coaching staff work a little harder. There is a big difference. I think with a rib injury, normally you can protect that. You get the quarterback back out on the field. So it's not a shock Penix is going to play. But for the Bears, Caleb Williams, having been out since week two, Ben Johnson is going to keep things under wraps. But if I had to take a guess, Caleb starts Sunday. The only reason why he wouldn't is that Thursday game. Do you want to start him twice Sunday, Thursday? That's the only thing that holds me back from being totally confident that Caleb is going to start against the Falcons. I think he will. The fact that he has been working out is a really good sign. So my gut tells me he's going to start. But let's play the what-if game. If you're a Bears fan, and let's say the Bears decide to hold Caleb Williams out for the Falcon game, what do you do? Do you go back to Tyson Bagent, a guy that you're paying $4 million a year to be Caleb Williams' backup? And he's making that money just for these situations. If Caleb Williams misses a couple of games, he comes in, holds the fort. Caleb comes back, and he goes back to putting a hat on and holding a clipboard. Bagent looked very uncomfortable against the Green Bay Packers on Sunday, including two interceptions. The second one was horrible. Is Bagent your guy under this scenario, or do you go with the 38-year-old Case Keenum, who played very well at home against the Philadelphia Eagles in week number three? I think it's a tough call. I would imagine in this hypothetical that Caleb doesn't play Sunday, I think they go with Bagent, but the leash is short, and if he starts to wobble, Case Keenum comes into the football game. Again, they believe in Bagent. I'm sure Ben Johnson believes that that was just a bad game, didn't get into a rhythm, everything snowballed, and Bagent had to be taken out. I think they believe in this guy, so hypothetically, if Caleb doesn't go, I think Bagent would start. But my gut tells me that Caleb's going to be starting for the Bears Sunday against an Atlanta Falcons team that faced a backup quarterback last Sunday and Tyler Huntley of Baltimore with Lamar Jackson out. Huntley, very efficient, 24 of 32. Didn't throw the football down the field much. Their longest completion was 20 yards. He threw for 201 yards, two touchdowns, and no interceptions. So the Bears will make a decision on their quarterback. I'm sure we will find out when they go through the workouts before the game down in Atlanta on Sunday. Without Caleb Williams, the offense has struggled. Ben Johnson, thoughts on the offense?
12: Each week's been a little bit different in terms of where our struggles have occurred. We talked at length there for a few weeks about our red zone issues, and we really made that a point of emphasis. Felt like that was a little bit better last week, and yet we were still 1-for-2, and so a lot of work to be done there. I think as a whole, it's just consistency. It's our play style needs to show up on a regular basis, and we've had more 3-and-outs than we would like. The turnovers were a major issue last game. And so it's getting back to what we did all through camp and how we started the first week of the season. I don't know that we've done that at a consistent level since then.
11: So what can Ben do to help out the offense?
12: A little bit more back to the basics for us as a unit. Taking the volume down in terms of the plays going to the game plan here for a base day a little bit and just make sure we get really good at the little things. And, you know, I think sometimes when things go haywire, that's usually the best reaction is to make sure that we're just going back to what we believe in and what we're about. We need to play hard. We need to play through the whistle. We need to make sure we're taking care of all the little fundamentals that we harp on, that we've been harping on since the springtime. And then, certainly as a play caller, I got to help get these guys in a better rhythm to move the ball down the field.
11: Okay. I have to admit, after re-listening to that audio, I'm not as convinced Caleb's starting now. Now I'm in my own head because Ben referenced cutting down the volume of plays. I don't think you do that if it's Caleb, right? That sounds like you're preparing your backup to start again. Again, maybe I'm just looking into his words a little too closely, but when I heard cut down the volume that time, that gives me more doubt who's starting at quarterback on Sunday. I'll still go with Caleb, but that makes me wonder just a little bit. So the Bears and the Falcons will play Sunday. It's a noon kickoff on Sports Radio 92.3 and 1450. Pregame coverage starts at 9 a.m. on the Bears Radio Network. Chicago's defense hit by the deep ball by the Packers. Now you have to worry about the great running of Bijan Robinson. Robinson with over 580 rushing yards this year, averaging 5.7 yards per carry, along with Jahmyr Gibbs, the most dynamic running backs in the National Football League. So the Bears' run defense will be tested by Bijan Robinson. They've got an all-pro wide receiver in Drake London coming off 7 catches for 118 yards in the loss to Baltimore Sunday night. And Kyle Pitts Sr., good solid tight end. I think a lot of fantasy owners have regretted drafting him through the years because he has this great potential, but it never seems to work out. He had 5 catches for 42 yards and a touchdown against the Ravens on Sunday. For the Illinois football team, it wasn't easy. It was nerve-wracking, but they ended up beating Michigan State in overtime last Saturday, 38-37 in East Lansing. The Illini up 23-7. The Spartans roar back in the second half and force overtime. Illinois loses its starting quarterback, Caden Hauser, to a hand injury. So freshman Michael Clayton comes in, and he throws 2 touchdown passes, including 1 in overtime. The Illinois defense gave up a touchdown in overtime, but they stopped the 2-point conversion, the old Philly special, and the Illini improved to 3-3. They pick up their first Big Ten win, a 38-37 overtime win over Michigan State. Unfortunately for Illinois, Hauser threw an interception and then making the tackle suffered a left hand injury. And Illinois head coach Brett Bielema offered an update on Hauser earlier today.
14: Caden had a procedure done originally after the game. I was told anywhere from 4 to 6 weeks. So we'll stay in that timeline, but time frame. But I do think, you know, just knowing him and where he's at and what we are able to get him around, I think, has been a positive step in the right direction.
11: So it sounds like maybe Thanksgiving or not coming back at all for Caden Hauser. So a tough break for Hauser and the Illinois offense, but some promise shown by Michael Clayton, going 6 of 8 for 88 yards and throwing 2 touchdown passes. And Brett Bielema thought that Clayton could have picked up some hardware this week.
14: I was kind of disappointed in the Big Ten Conference of Michael Clayton. I thought should have been the freshman, at least I mean, he did some things statistically that have never been done in Illinois history, let alone Big Ten history. One of the best true freshman quarterback performances in the country. So thought he did some good things. I thought the guys rallied around him.
11: Well, Illinois is on a bye this week. Couldn't come at a better time in order to have this offense regroup. We assume Michael Clayton will be the starting quarterback for the Illini when they take the field once again a week from Saturday at Geese Memorial Stadium against a wounded Oregon Duck football team. Brett Bielema today on the opportunity in front of freshman quarterback Michael Clayton.
14: You know, going back to the opener, right, like we kind of had a plan. If Caden went down, what would happen, right? And at first, Carson was kind of the answer, but as we got a little bit further into fall camp and Michael had a really good couple last weeks, we thought if it was like a series where you know, Caden's got a cramp, Caden got a equipment issue, where it's like maybe two or three plays, we would go with Carson. But if we thought it was a situation where he was going to be out for the game or projected, that's when we wanted to go with Michael. And Barry, you know, called the same game plan, really almost like Caden was in there. And, you know, he said to me, he said, "Coach, I'm going to throw it downfield here. I'm going to do this." I'm like, yes. So I thought those other guys went in, especially in the huddle. I know we talk about communication a lot, but like even the first couple of times he was out there, right, had the mouthpiece in and he's trying to talk, so he had to pull it out, right? Just things that a freshman quarterback's got to go through. But he was obviously ecstatic after the game and had a long conversation with him on Sunday night and just kind of about what it means to be a starting quarterback in this league and in college football. So he actually had another really good practice here today. Carson was really good today as well. So excited about his opportunity. And, you know, last Tuesday, I literally made a huge point after the practice. I said, I don't know when, I don't know how, I don't know who, but I promise you it's going to happen. Someone's going to get called into action as early as this weekend, and then it obviously materialized with our quarterback. But, you know, during the course of the year already, several other guys have had that same moment, taking advantage of it, so we're excited about that.
11: All right, Brett Bielema on freshman quarterback Michael Clayton. Again, the Illini off this week. They will host the Ducks of Oregon at Geese Memorial Stadium on October the 24th. It is 4:46. 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
0: The Press Box on this Wednesday, it is 4:52. Darren Pritchett with you. Hope you're having a terrific Wednesday. We thank you for joining us here on Springfield Sports Voice. Well, earlier today on the morning huddle, I had the chance to talk to two area high school football coaches that took part in a classic game last Friday, John Allison of SHG and Derek Leonard of Rochester. And before we talked football, I asked both of those individuals just to reflect on such a special person that we lost on October the 10th, Pete Stoll, longtime athletic trainer. If you are a coach in this area, an athlete, a fan, administrator, even media members, so many people knew Pete, and he helped so many individuals. Pete passed away on October the 10th at the

0: because our community won't be the same without Pete. And that's someone that just wasn't going to retire. He was working still. You would see him at games, heavily involved with the Sacred Heart Griffin football program for many years during five of their state titles. Worked with University of Illinois Springfield Soccer at the time, Sangamon State University. Lead athletic trainer for Rochester football teams. He saw a lot. And I'll tell you what, he would have loved Friday night's football game, regardless who won the game. The competition, the spirited competition between the two teams, he would have had a front row seat for that particular matchup. But again, I encourage you, take a couple of moments. Derek and Jim did some great work remembering Pete, and the video and the article both were just posted at channel1450.com. 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My Twitter X account is Darren1450, D-A-R-I-N-1450, if you'd like to follow along and also check out that story and video. It is 4:55. Hour number two of the Press Box is straight ahead. 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
2: From ABC News, I'm Wayne Cabot. 3 weeks to the election, three bad economic signs. Stocks had their worst day today since July. Inflation jumped month to month from 3.4 to 3.7%, and oil hit its highest level in a month today, rippling through the economy, says ABC's Olivia Rubin.
3: Energy prices up 20% year to year, fuel oil up 74%, airfare 22%, electricity 4.4%. Of course, there are other areas seeing increases as well. According to this report, food up 2.5%, the price of eating out up 3.5%, apparel up 3.4%, but there are some bright spots too. Used cars and trucks down 1.5%, so certainly increases across the board. A lot of it driven by the war in Iran and those rising fuel costs.
2: And now there's where two more vessels were struck by unknown projectiles in the Strait of Hormuz today. The Trump Justice Department has sent letters to California officials containing a flash drive with names of alleged non-citizens given mail-in ballots. L.A. County is refusing to open it on privacy concerns.
4: The letters mark the latest effort by the Trump administration to sow doubt about the integrity of the upcoming election by pushing claims that non-citizens will seek to vote in mass numbers, despite evidence and criminal prosecution levels showing that such instances remain rare. The Department of Justice gave California officials 48 hours to act on the list by verifying whether it showed non-citizens were sent mail-in ballots and to segregate any potential return ballots that may have been included until the state can verify their citizenship status. Peter Haralambos, ABC News.
2: White powdery substance found this week in election board office in Oklahoma State Capitol and in a package sent to the Louisiana elections office. We don't yet know the scope or nature of this yet, but it does echo 2024, when election offices in 16 states received mail with a powdery substance in the weeks before Election Day. You're listening to ABC News.
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11: Okay, we need to start CPR. I'm going to tell you how to do CPR, okay? We're going to...
2: Newly obtained 911 audio reveals a frantic effort to save actress Hayden Panettiere when she was found unresponsive in a South Carolina apartment in August. ABC's Alex Stone on what we're hearing.
12: In this call that we're listening to right now that we're just getting, 7 minutes, a lot of it is the breathe, one, two, three, four, giving instructions to get through it. And the caller saying that she was not breathing from the beginning. He said he had just come in from church, and as he came in, that his brother's girlfriend was not breathing, and they began going through the chest compressions and the mouth-to-mouth at that point. Now, we just, in the last couple of days, got the coroner's report for Hayden Panettiere. We know that she died of a mix of drugs.
2: If your child or grandchild seems anxious, ABC News chief medical correspondent Dr. Tara Narula says they're not alone.
13: We talk a lot about depression, but I don't think we talk enough about anxiety. And anxiety is actually the most common psychiatric disorder in teens. And for anyone who's suffered from anxiety, it is the constant fear, worry, what ifs, self-doubt, criticism. It is crippling.
2: Study in JAMA Pediatrics finds about 1 in 6 teens surveyed have reported moderate to severe anxiety, and that nearly two-thirds are also battling depression. 13 East Coast states declaring power grid emergencies because of the warmer-than-usual weather. Wayne Cabot, ABC News.
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14: Good afternoon, I'm Steve Bridge with news. The $1 million cost of renewing Springfield's contract with a gunfire detection service is scheduled for debate next week by the City Council. During Tuesday's Committee of the Whole, Ward 2 Alderman Sean Gregory introduced an amendment to the contract with ShotSpotter, which would require reassessment of the device's placement as well as tracking false positives.
15: We'll work with Chief on something that's available that we can get to. Much of this information they already gave to us. There's just some missing pieces that we need.
14: The amendment was not initially adopted due to questions of cost. Instead, the contract was placed on next week's debate agenda for further discussion between police and council members. Sandman County Board Committee will consider a proposal to move the board's regular meeting day to move meetings from Tuesday to Wednesday so the county board and the Springfield City Council don't meet at the same time. Board approved a motion from a vice chair to send that idea to the board's rules committee, which has been studying meeting schedules and structure. 22-year-old Springfield man charged after a fatal crash early Sunday morning at 11th and Madison. Ethan Harbor charged with aggravated driving under the influence. Springfield police telling News Channel 20 that Harbor ran a red light at high speed, struck another vehicle. County coroner says one of Harbor's passengers, Sean Clark of Athens, was pronounced dead at the scene. Another passenger in that vehicle and a person in the other vehicle were taken to a local hospital with serious injuries. Harbor's in the Sangamon County Jail. For more news, visit WMAY.com.
16: Here's your Storm Team 20 forecast. Slight chance for storms tonight. Otherwise, cloudy skies expected. Lows dip down to about 62. Winds out of the northeast, 5 to 10 miles per hour. Cloudy skies expected again tomorrow. Thunderstorms likely. Daytime highs approaching 76. Cloudy skies tomorrow night. Chance of thunderstorms 48. I'm meteorologist Laura Lockwood on Sports Radio 92.3 FM. 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
24: Welcome to hour number two for the Press Box on this Wednesday, October the 14th of 2026. It is 12 minutes after 5 o'clock. My name is Darren Pritchett. Hope you had a terrific Wednesday. One more hour of the program to go. Then we have ESPN Radio coming up at 6 o'clock. And then coverage of Game 3 of the National League Championship Series. The Milwaukee Brewers looking to extend their series lead over the L.A. Dodgers to 3-0. With the game at Dodger Stadium tonight, the first pitch is set for 7 o'clock. And once again, due to expected poor weather in Cleveland tomorrow, Major League Baseball has adjusted the schedule for the doubleheader in the postseason. Tomorrow at noon, it's going to be the Rays at the Guardians, and then at 7 o'clock, the Brewers and the Dodgers from Chavez Ravine, both games on Sports Radio 92.3 and 1450. So if you're a fan of those teams or just want to watch or listen to some postseason baseball, the schedule has been adjusted for tomorrow. I'll be back tomorrow morning at 6 a.m. for the Press Box, 3 hours of local sports talk. And on that program, we'll talk more about the high school playoffs, which are right around the corner for high school football. We'll have a conversation at 7:10 with Aaron Coons, the head football coach at Williamsville. The 7-1 Bullets host 8-0 Maroa Forsyth in what is going to be the game of the week in our area. It should be a terrific matchup. Williamsville won the game last year. Maroa trying to clinch the outright Sangamo title with a win. Williamsville trying to grab a share. So we will talk to Coach Koontz about the Bullets, and we probably will ask him about his Missouri Tigers, who are number 13 in the country. They've got a big one in Oxford against Ole Miss coming up on Saturday. Also tomorrow morning at 8:10, Chris McLeod, the voice of the Rochester Rockets, will get his thoughts on last Friday's instant classic between the Rockets and the Cyclones, and look ahead to Rochester's Week 9 matchup with Quincy Notre Dame. And Rochester at QND is something you might hear a couple of times over the next couple of weeks. I'll explain that coming up here in just a little bit. And also tomorrow morning at 8:35 on the Springfield Clinic Orthopedics Hotline, Keenan Gilpin, wide receiver on the 05 and 06 state championship SHG football teams, will join me to talk about that 06 season, and the 06 team will be celebrating their 20th anniversary Friday night at Ken Leonard Field at Cyclone Stadium when the Cyclones take on Glenwood. And Sports Radio 92.3 and 1450 will pack up our gear and head to Legends Entertainment by Shields. And we will be bringing you a live Cyclone postgame show featuring members of that 06 state championship squad. Looking forward to that Friday night here on Sports Radio 92.3 and 1450. Well, Friday night, we had a packed house at Rocket Booster Stadium for one of the great rivalries, regardless of sport, in our area. The high school football matchup in the Central State 8 between the Rochester Rockets and the Sacred Heart Griffin Cyclones. Rochester had won four consecutive games in this series leading into their home game against Sacred Heart Griffin Friday night. Rochester entered that matchup 7-0. The Cyclones at 6-1. And going into the contest, the path to victory for Sacred Heart Griffin was pretty simple. Just good old-fashioned physical power running game football, and they were able to pull that off Friday night. The Cyclones ran the football 50 times for 359 yards. That is 7 yards per carry. What's remarkable, and everybody knows that's listening to this program, just the incredible offensive numbers that Derek Leonard has put up game in and game out during his tenure at Rochester. The Cyclones had more plays running the football than Rochester had offensive plays in the ballgame. That is your formula for success. And of the 359 yards that the Cyclones picked up in that ball game, their senior quarterback, Cam Brinkman, had 235 of those yards on 23 carries. The quarterback was averaging 10 yards per carry in the ball game. Brinkman had a 54-yard touchdown run, 8:34 to go in the second quarter to tie the game at 7. And then he scored the touchdown on a passing play that resulted in a pass scramble, and he rolled into the end zone from 11 yards out with 7 seconds left to draw the Cyclones to within 28-27. Head coach John Allison decided to go for the two-point conversion, and after timeouts, we finally had that two-point conversion, and the Cyclones went old-fashioned, under center with a quarterback, two running backs in the backfield, offset eye, and they gave it to their deep back, Mikey Gresh, who followed his fullback, Job Kepler, into the end zone for the two-point conversion, and the Cyclones knocked off the Rockets 29-28. Besides Brinkman, senior running back Mikey Gresh, 14 carries, 76 yards. Another senior running back, Ryan Broomfield, 10 carries, 39 yards. Each of those running backs had a touchdown in the ball game. So when you just look at factors that resulted in a Cyclone 29-28 victory, the first thing that stands out is the running game for SHG, 50 carries, 359 yards, and you give a ton of credit to the offensive line. It is a big, physical offensive line. Derek Leonard, the head coach of Rochester, on my morning huddle show for a couple of weeks, reference that big offensive line for SHE, the biggest that he could remember. And they got the push necessary to run the football effectively for four quarters. There was a lot of gaps in between the tackles for Brinkman, Gresh, and Broomfield to run the football. And they got the job done. for Rochester, despite all these negative numbers we're giving, they only lost by 1 point. Wasn't like they were blown out in this game. Now, from an SHG standpoint, they're kind of kicking themselves. They fumbled inside the 5-yard line, turnover on downs at the Rochester 7, and missed a 39-yard field goal all in the first half. So you could argue they left 17 points on the field in the first half in a game that was 7-7 at halftime. But the Rochester offense, who punted 2 times in the first half, and that never happens, they got rolling in the second half. Thoroughly impressed with J.P. Leonard, his performance leading that Rocket offense, as he completed 2 fourth-down plays for touchdowns. In the first quarter, the 36-yard touchdown pass to Cordell Gregory. Also, Leonard had a 20-yard touchdown pass to Nate Swaney in the third quarter, and in the fourth quarter, a 19-yard touchdown strike to Reese Gade. All he does is catch touchdowns. So Leonard, with that passing attack of Rochester, it got rolling in the second half, and he finished 12 of 22 for 240 yards. Nate Swaney, a candidate for Central State 8 Player of the Year, 4 catches for 50 yards. Cordell Gregory, 4 catches for 106 yards in the ballgame. But the one thing that, for me, that truly surprised me, now, I was not expecting the Cyclones to run for 359. I thought they could run the football effectively, possibly control the game to give themselves a chance in the fourth quarter to win. But the one number that really surprised me, and I talked to people who follow Rochester football, and they gave me really great analysis, just Evrim Tabag, the junior running back, that running game has not been stopped by anybody this year. Tabag, the leading rusher in the Central State 8, and he has played 2 fewer games than everybody else. He missed 1 game that he sat out and another game due to the forfeit win against Decatur Eisenhower. Tabag, a guy averaging 7 yards per carry, capable of that explosive run. But that's something that never really happened in the game. Again, the offense was much better in the second half than in the first half. But you look at the final numbers of this game. Rochester had 26 carries for 93 yards, just 3.6 yards per carry, and a rushing touchdown by Tabag in the fourth quarter from 4 yards out. That gave Rochester the 27-20 lead. But for the game, 18 carries, 60 yards for the junior, 3.3 yards per carry. That number surprises me more than anything else. I thought Tabag would be able to run the football very effectively in this game to provide great balance for a Rochester offense that can really do whatever they want offensively. But the Sacred Heart Griffin defensive front, little bigger, little stronger than some of the Central State 8 teams, and they held up very well in this matchup. There was a lot of pressure on the Sacred Heart Griffin corners in this game. They were singled up in man coverage a decent amount because you just had to totally respect Tabag and that Rochester rushing attack. And all the buttons pushed by Coach McMahon and the defensive coaches worked out very well. Rochester, a team that averages 50 points per game, you hold them to 28, you feel pretty good about your performance. Not many teams hold the Rockets under 30 points. The Cyclones were able to do that Friday night. Credit to John Allison. He went for 2 with 7 seconds left. If you don't get the 2-point conversion, there's going to be those people throwing up their hands. How can you go for 2? Kick the extra point. Go into overtime. There was no doubt in my mind he was going to go for 2. I, as a broadcaster, fully expected him to go for 2. Number one, Rochester, outside of a fumble by the Cyclones, that was the only play for the Cyclones rushing in the game that resulted in a negative yardage play. So everything was going forward, and you just liked your chances with the football at the 3-yard line. Once again, that offensive line to get the job done, open up a hole big enough for Mikey Gresh to get through, and that's exactly what happened. So based on the history of the game, to me it was a no-doubter to go for 2. And also I think you have to factor in past history and the opponent.
4: Rochester's damn good. And if you have an opportunity to knock them out, I think you have to do it. And that meant going for two? Absolutely. You go for two because if you kick the field goal, then all of a sudden you're giving Rochester another chance to win this game. Their offense had gotten rolling in the second half. Even though the Cyclones, they knew they would be able to run the football in overtime. One play to win the game. I think you take that shot on the Rockets' home field. John Allison did, and it worked out. And let's don't forget, they went to overtime on that field in the postseason last year on another just incredible football game, and the Rockets outlasted the Cyclones in that extra session. So for John Allison's team, they end their four-game losing streak at the hands of Rochester. They get to 7-1, and they improved their playoff standing with that victory. Just using some projections, and I try to look at three or four different ones, mainly the free ones. My good friend, Hall of Fame broadcaster Tim Schweitzer, will send me some of the paid brackets, but I'm too cheap for that. But the Cyclones going into that Rochester game, most people had them seated number 8 in the 4A South bracket. And Rochester was number 1. After the Cyclone victory, things have changed a little bit, as now we're starting to see the Cyclone seated 4th in the South, while Rochester fell from 1 to 3. Now, if you follow the polls, which I encourage you not to, because the polls this year, the rating of teams, I think, has not been very good, to be quite frank with you. The Cyclones have been in the 5A rankings all year. But according to a good source who follows these things extremely tight and has great knowledge of how things work, I was told yesterday that there is absolutely no doubt that Sacred Heart Griffin will be in 4A when the brackets come out Saturday night at 9 o'clock. I asked John Allison, the head coach of the Cyclones, this morning on the morning huddle about the Cyclones being in 4A, and he thought it was right around a 90% chance that the Cyclones would be in 4A. There were some things that could happen. A lot of dominoes would have to fall perfectly for the Cyclones to jump up to 5A, but I would phrase it this way. I think the Cyclones have very little chance to be in 5A. We fully expect SHG to have their name called in Class 4A Saturday night. Now, let's pretend the projections are correct. And we still have football to be played Friday night, which could change everything. But based on what we're seeing right now, you could have four Central State 8 teams draw byes in the opening round of the Class 4A South bracket. The way things stand right now in most of the projections, including Steve Soucy, who's kind of the Joe Lenardi of high school football in Illinois and breaking down these brackets, he is projecting that Rochester and Sacred Heart Griffin will win Friday and MacArthur will beat Jacksonville. So keep that in mind. Those are the parameters for what I'm about to say. So he believes Rochester and SHG will win and MacArthur wins at Jacksonville. If that is reality, he is projecting Rochester, a 3 seed in the 4A South bracket, Sacred Heart Griffin 4, Decatur MacArthur 6, and Jacksonville 8. So 4 teams from the conference receiving byes, and we fully expect Quincy Notre Dame to be in 4A, and they would have to play an opening round game. Again, let me backtrack. The first round will be called the opening round. Teams like Rochester and SHG will have byes in the opening round. Then when the bye teams play their first game, that's going to be called the first round. That's the way they've decided to name the bracket, so we will go with it, opening round and first round. So going by the projections I just gave you, Rochester could run into Decatur MacArthur in round number two. That would be a rematch from earlier this year and a game in which Rochester beat MacArthur 50-20. It was 30-0 Rochester at halftime. In that game, Evrim Tabag was Evrim Tabag. 28 carries, 196 yards, and two touchdowns. J.P. Leonard, 13 of 19 for 174 and three touchdowns. So Rochester would be a heavy favorite if that projection becomes reality. MacArthur and Rochester playing in round number two. For SHG, they would be the four seed, so they could line up possibly with that top seed in the 4A South bracket, which we are assuming is going to be Centralia, who is 8-0. So for SHG, they're going to get a bye, and if they are the number four seed, you would have a home game in the first round. Barring an upset, they would have likely a home game in round two and then maybe on the road to take on a team like Centralia. So after the Rockets and the Cyclones played that classic Friday night, and with the Cyclones likely in 4A, we could have a rematch, a round two between Sacred Heart Griffin and Rochester. Last year it was in the, let's see, that would have been what, the state quarterfinals? So this year, if Rochester and SHG were to meet, based on the projections, it would be in the state semifinals. A trip to the state finals on the line between those two great programs that produced a third consecutive instant classic. Last year, week nine at SHG, the Rockets hit a game-winning field goal with seconds left to win. They follow that up with an overtime win on their home field in the state playoffs. And now, regular season week eight at Rocket Booster Stadium, Cyclones win 29-28. Every time we say they can't top it, they seem to. So never say never. But Rochester, SHG, they've combined for 15 state titles, and they might meet one more time this year with a trip to the state championship game on the line based on some of the projections that we are seeing right now. So what about the rest of the Central State 8? The Sangamo Conference, we'll talk about what could be at stake in week 9 after we come back from a timeout. This is the Press Box, live from our Lincoln Land Community College studios on Sports Radio 92.3 and 1450.

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10: 5:38 on this Wednesday evening, the Press Box live from the Lincoln Land Community College studios. I'm Darren Pritchett. Last segment, we talked about Rochester and Sacred Heart Griffin football teams. Now let's take a look at what else could happen in week number 9 and beyond as we take a look at Central State 8 action this week. We have an early game this week tomorrow at Memorial Stadium. It's going to be Springfield High hosting Normal U High. And for the Senators, a lot on the line. This is a win and get in scenario. In this year's playoff format, teams that win 3 games qualify for the playoffs. Based on the experts, anybody that has 3 wins will go to the playoffs, maybe 10, 15, 20 2-win teams are going to make the postseason. So for Springfield High, they enter their regular season finale with a record of 2-6. And they'll match up with Normal U High tomorrow night at Memorial Stadium. The Pioneers have a record of 1-7. Springfield High, they'll bring a very good running game into this ball game. Ed Horton, Tyree Sullivan, among the guys that carry the football for Springfield High, and they want to establish a rushing attack. Just looking at 2 games for U High this year against local opponents, when Rochester faced U High, the Rockets posted 269 rushing yards against the Pioneers. Glenwood, when they beat U High, they picked up 277 rushing yards. I remember in week 1, I think it was, U High played Rochelle and gave up 497 rushing yards. So U High's been dealing with a lot of injuries. They've went through several quarterbacks, and their defense has given up a lot of rushing yards and a lot of points. That could be a path to victory for Trent Corton's team at Memorial Stadium tomorrow night as Springfield will try to punch their ticket for the postseason. If they can beat Normal U High, you can hear the Pioneers and the Senators right here on Sports Radio 92.3 and 1450. It's going to be a pair of Hall of Famers on the call, Tim Schweitzer and Jim Rupert. They will begin our pregame coverage tomorrow night at 6:30 and the opening kickoff at 7 o'clock. Springfield trying to make it into the 5A state playoffs where they would take part in an opening round game. Rochester looking to bounce back. They might be a little angry, and Quincy Notre Dame might be the recipient. The Rockets and the Raiders playing over in Quincy tomorrow night. You can catch this game Friday night, 6:30 pregame, 7 o'clock kick. Chris McLeod and Steve Ridge will be in the Rocket broadcast booth for this particular matchup. And you might want to pay close attention to this game if you're a Rochester fan, because based on some playoff projections, again, this is going into week 9. Week 9 can change everything, but there's a scenario right now in a playoff projection, I think it's by Steve Soucy, that Rochester and QND would play in week 9. QND has made the playoffs. They're 4-4 right now. They will play an opening round game. And based on the current projections, if Quincy Notre Dame wins their opening round game, their first round game would be at Rochester. So the Rockets could play Q&D back-to-back games under these playoff projections. Now, Week 9 could change all that, but right now, that's a really interesting scenario developing for Derek Leonard's team. And that could affect what you do with some of your play calling. You might just keep a couple of things back for that game, although I highly doubt it. I kind of look at it, if you've got a great football team, you're confident in your football team, just show your stuff, and if they can stop it, God bless them. But for the Rocket offense, not many teams slow down that offense. So Rochester at Quincy, Notre Dame, Friday night over in Quincy. Decatur MacArthur is at Jacksonville. I don't think many people would have picked a Week 9 matchup between the Generals and the Crimsons with both teams 7-1. But that is the case. And this is a battle for seeding and a bye in the 4A South bracket between these two teams. There is a chance both pick up a bye, but for sure the winning team will have a bye into that first round of the 4A South bracket. So Decatur MacArthur loves to run the football. Jacksonville loves to run the football with the triple option. I believe the Jacksonville paper said the Crimson's trying to go 8-1 for the first time since 1966. So two playoff teams in the 4A South will be meeting over in Jacksonville Friday night. Landfair will try to pick up their first win of the year. They're going to host Vandalia Friday night at Memorial Stadium. And Lincoln at Southeast, all of a sudden, this is a highly important football game. Lincoln is 2-6. Springfield Southeast is 2-6. The winner gets to the 3-win mark, and they're going to qualify for the postseason. I've seen a lot of projections that Lincoln is going to win this game. Coach Borders, put that on your bulletin board for your guys to see. No one believes in you. But the winner is going to be printing playoff T-shirts come the weekend. So Lincoln at Southeast at Spartan Field, a playoff spot is on the line when the Rail Splitters and the Spartans get together. In the Sangamo Conference Friday night, the marquee matchup, Moroa Forsyth at Williamsville. Moroa Forsyth can win the outright conference title with a victory. If Williamsville wins, Moroa Forsyth and Williamsville will share the conference crown. That will be a dandy. Aaron Coons, the head coach of Williamsville, will be a guest on the morning huddle tomorrow morning at 7:10 to talk about that matchup. Olympia is a two-loss football team. They lost to Moroa Forsyth last week. Olympia wraps up the regular season with a home game against Pleasant Plains. 6-2 Olympia hosting 3-5 Pleasant Plains. You've got 5-3 Petersburg Porta. They're going to be on the road to take on 3-5 Riverton. Colton Piper and the Hawks, congratulations for getting to the postseason 2 years removed from not having a varsity football team. Awesome for the Hawks and their fan base. New Berlin is at Athens. The Pretzels are 0-8. Athens will look to move their record to 4-5 with a victory at home Friday night. And the other matchup, Auburn's going to the postseason after 0-9 last year. The Trojans are a 4-4 football team, and they are on the road to take on 1-7 Pittsfield. So that is the Sangamo Conference schedule coming up Friday night, Week 9 high school football action. Eight teams from the Sangamo Conference are going to be playing postseason football. Moroa Forsyth, Williamsville, Olympia, Petersburg Porta, Auburn, Athens, Pleasant Plains, and Riverton. And in the Central State 8, we've got a good batch of teams ready for the postseason. Rochester, MacArthur, Glenwood, Sacred Heart Griffin, Jacksonville, Quincy Notre Dame, that's 6. If Springfield wins against U-High, that's 7. And then the winner of Southeast Lincoln would make it 8 teams from the conference playing football in the postseason. It's going to be a fun Week 9. A lot at stake.
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3: Back on the Press Box, Darren Pritchett with you. Final segment for this Wednesday. Well, my wife and I both celebrate a birthday on the same day today. And I got to be honest with you, I'm kind of a spoiled baseball fan. For so many years, I was used to the Cardinals playing on my birthday. It's been a few years since that happened. So that's my birthday wish. October 14, 2027, God willing, I get there. How about the Cardinals playing a postseason game on October the 14th? That would be kind of nice. We've taken it for granted all these years of them being in the postseason. Now it's kind of jealous of everybody else having fun. But the great thing about having an October birthday, a lot of big moments have happened through the years, and I found a couple of them today. 50 years ago today, if you're a veteran sports fan, maybe you remember Royals and Yankees in the American League Championship Series. I just like playing this because you've got Keith Jackson and Howard Cosell on ABC with the call of this dramatic home run by Chris Chambliss.
4: Mark Littell delivers high drive, hits it right center field.
5: That's gone.
4: It is gone.
5: Chris Chambliss has won the American League pennant for the New York Yankees. A thrilling, dramatic game with overtones of that great sixth game in the World Series a year ago, and then the seventh game too. What a way for the American League season to end.
3: And Chris Chambliss famously just crushing people. The Yankee fans had ran out onto the field. He's running over people, rounding the bases and running over people, trying to get into the dugout. What's kind of humorous, Keith Jackson's the play-by-play guy, but good old Howard, when the moment was there, he would start chatting. He'd chat it away there as Chambliss hit that famous home run, wow, 50 years ago today. Something pretty cool happened at good old Busch Stadium on this date in 1985.
6: First baseman and the third baseman guard the lines. Ozzie with one out. Took a ball just outside. Cardinals have left 10 men on, and they left a lot of men on early. Had a runner at third, nobody out in the first and didn't score. Second and third, one out in the second and didn't score. Smith corks one into right down the line. It may

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3: Senior Cam Brinkman back to throw. Five-man rush. Rolls to his right. He's at the 10. He's at the 5. He's into the end zone. Touchdown, Sacred Heart Griffin. And now it's decision time for John Allison. Extra point ties it. Two-point conversion. Could win it with 7 seconds left.
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2: When you're given gifts, you take them, right?
1: Arriving in Bullhead City, Arizona, on the Qatari gifted Air Force One, President Trump today told a Republican rally for Andy Biggs that the incumbent governor, Katie Hobbs, is dumb.
2: You ever see her? She looks at, I swear she's a dumb, I know smart people.
1: The Trump Justice Department has sent letters to California officials containing a flash drive with names of alleged non-citizens given mail-in ballots. L.A. County is refusing to open it on privacy concerns. Stocks had their worst day since July. Inflation jumped month to month, 3.4 to 3.7%. Year to year, fuel oil is up 74% as winter heating season begins. Today, oil hit its highest level in a month. And now there's word two more vessels were struck by unknown projectiles in the Strait of Hormuz. Pope Leo is eating and walking and praying a day after losing part of his lung to cancer, but may not be able to make his Latin America trip. This is ABC News.
3: Here's your Storm Team 20 forecast. Slight chance for storms tonight. Otherwise, cloudy skies expected. Lows dip down to about 62. Winds out of the northeast, 5 to 10 miles per hour. Cloudy skies expected again tomorrow. Thunderstorms likely. Daytime highs approaching 76. Cloudy skies tomorrow night. Chance of thunderstorms 48. I'm meteorologist Laura Lockwood on Sports Radio, 92.3 FM and 1450 AM. Right now, it's 75 degrees.
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1: David in New York. David, how do you handle these tough conversations involving older family members?
2: My dad is 93. My mom is 86. My dad is ex-military and a doctor, so I'm not having that conversation. That's just number one. My mom was a little easier. She's on oxygen. So I said, if you can't breathe, you can't drive. And then she lost half her lung. She had lost half her lung. So I said, when you get your lung back, you get your keys back.
0: This is Freddie and Harry.

0: He is Harry Douglas. I'm Freddie Coleman. When you put us together, you have the best show on your radio. It's the Wednesday Groove-a-thon, Freddie and Harry, and we are here. 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Appreciate you joining us on the ESPN app, SiriusXM Channel 80. Don't forget about us on TuneIn. Tell that smart speaker to play ESPN Radio. We take you up to the coverage of Game 3 of the National League Championship Series from Chavez Ravine in Los Angeles, California, as the Dodgers try to at least have a first of the overcoming a 2-0 deficit to the Milwaukee Brewers. Coverage beginning at 7:30 Eastern Time. Our man Doug Glanville and FOFH, a friend of Freddie and Harry, is going to be on the call as an ESPN Major League Baseball analyst. Hit him on the socials at Doug Glanville. Doug, let's start with this. It's one of the more beautiful places to watch a game, Chavez Ravine. What is the feeling around this game with the Dodgers down 2-0 and Shohei Ohtani has not been Shohei Ohtani so far in the postseason?
1: Yeah, good to be here, Freddie. Look, there's a lot of belief in this building, as they should. You know that they've had back-to-back World Series championships. They've been against the wall before, especially if you look at the context of their overall history where they've had moments where they didn't win. They have that perspective, and they have the talent. So they're not playing their best baseball, and a lot of credit goes to the Brewers, but it just seems like there's a calm, like, okay, we're home. This is our house, and we can reset right here.
2: Doug, what are your thoughts on manager Dave Roberts having that conversation with Shohei Ohtani and deciding to leave him in the lineup because of what he feels, what Shohei means to this organization and the overall body of work from start to up into this moment right now?
1: Yeah, we had a chance to talk to Dave Roberts earlier, and you know, it was important to him that Shohei Ohtani was sitting across from him saying, no, I'm playing. I need to play. And I think that was the certainly big difference maker, because Shohei Ohtani has known his whole career as kind of knowing his body and doing things we've never seen done before. So you give him a lot of bandwidth. Of course, he's very significant to the organization in so many levels, but also because at any given moment, if he kind of figures it out, it's very significant to the organization in so many levels, but also because at any given moment, if he kind of figures it out or puts it together, you know, he could do something like he did when they clinched last year, hit 3 home runs and shut out the Brewers. So this is the type of talent. So you got to have him in there. And I think he needed that extra push to just be able to communicate that. And I think Dave Roberts is like, absolutely, let's do it.
0: What does your gut tell you about where he's going to be at in the batting lineup tonight, Doug?
1: Well, it looks like he'd be in that sixth slot. And hitting sixth, he'll be, you know, in a position where if the Brewers try to make moves like later in the game, you have that kind of protection. And, you know, they have to wonder, like, okay, he could break out at any given moment. So it's not like they could just, like, lob it up there because he's struggling or banged up. They know that at any given time he could do something that changes the complexion of this game. So in that sixth hole, you have Andy Páez, you have Will Smith behind him. He's in between the righties. So that makes them, it forces the Brewers to say, all right, if we're going to go for that right-handed pitcher, you got to deal with Ohtani.
2: Is Game 3 bigger for the Dodgers or the Brewers, and why?
1: Well, definitely the Dodgers, because they don't want to be down 3-0. Because once you're down one game away, you could just run into just a bad hop and your season's over. You know, if you get into that 2-1 spot, then all of a sudden you have two more games at home, and then you're trying to push it with one win at least to get back to Milwaukee. So although the Dodgers have the pedigree and the legacy, the math is the math, and they do not want to go down 3-0. So I would expect to see a little bit more of an elimination game mentality in terms of how aggressive they are with their pitching. And especially if Blake Snell is a little bit off and the command isn't there, I see them making some early moves.
2: Well, with that pressure of being down 0-2 in this game 3, is Blake Snell the one guy you would want to have on the mound in this moment if you're the Los Angeles Dodgers and Dave Roberts?
1: Well, the beauty for the Dodgers is they have a deck of aces. They have a deck of Cy Youngs, probably Hall of Famer. So, but Blake Snell, if you go back when he had 8 innings, 1 hit ball, shut down the Brewers, he definitely is capable of getting on that roll where the changeup is working, the curveball's getting chased out of the zone. They'll know pretty early on if he has that kind of material. But the Dodgers' big strength is in their starting pitching. Yamamoto didn't pitch well in Game 2. But he's also that kind of guy. And then, of course, you have Tarik Skubal. So that's their strength. Now, the bullpen has to kind of carry it if they get the lead. And what's really important for the Dodgers is kind of get ahead, get into the Brewers' bullpen early, and try to put up a big enough lead where you're not playing against a team that knows how to push across one run.
0: Great stuff by Doug Glanville, ESPN Major League Baseball analyst, on the call tonight for NLCS Game 3 in Los Angeles, with the Dodgers host, the Milwaukee Brewers, joining us on Freddie and Harry on ESPN Radio and the ESPN app. I was on the other side of the question Harry Douglas asked you about 60 seconds ago. In terms, I think it's a bigger game for the Brewers because, number one, you got swept last year by the Dodgers. They took away their souls. They took away their manhood. Number two, a lot of people are rooting for the Milwaukee Brewers to take down the big, bad, money-spending, freewheeling Dodgers and try to right that wrong from last year. You've had a chance to be around this team. What makes the Milwaukee Brewers so tough, and why they're 2-0 in this series?
1: Well, they're kind of like death by a thousand paper cuts. I mean, they are absolutely relentless and stay with you because, first of all, they get on base, they walk, they work the count. If they're on base, they're going first to third. They're pressuring you. They're laying down bunts. They're moving runners over. They're catching the ball. Their bullpen is actually ridiculous. Like, you know, talk about the Padres. Brewers right there in terms of best bullpen in the game. So you have to figure out a way to try to get a bigger lead because they're not known as a home run team. So if you get that crooked number type of lead, it pushes the Brewers a little bit out of their game because it's harder for them to depend on the home run. Now, you don't know when that's going to come, but they are a relentless team, and that's the motto that Pat Murphy, their manager, talks about, relentless. They keep coming at you, and they play close games really well because they're so good at getting one run.
2: That's one of the things I love about the Milwaukee Brewers.

0: Situational baseball. They do a great job at it. I also wanted to ask you, what makes their bullpen so doggone good? These first two games, that's what stood out to me the most, is the bullpen of the Milwaukee Brewers.
1: Well, their bullpen has a lot of arms that are suited for their unique situation. You might have Uribe come in and get the sinker slider guy. You might have Ashby come in, left-hander, who has the sinker, the breaking ball, and then also can go three innings. They have a guy for every situation. They probably have more than one guy for every situation, which gives them a lot of different options. So that they're tough. And by the way, they have the velocity. They can throw 100. They got movement. And when you have a team that also defends well, if they're a guy like Uribe who gives you the sinker slider, if the ball's put in play, you're out. The ground balls, you know, they convert into outs. So they are really tough, and that's the reason why they're putting up these kinds of numbers. Because when the starter's out with a lead or the game's close, the bullpen's putting up zeros.
2: Doug, I give you a lot of credit. I don't know how you're not bebopping in the background, because the DJ at the ballpark at Dodger Stadium, he is getting with it in the background. I don't know how you're not bobbing your head or not paying attention to us. So, Doug, I give you a lot of credit, because the DJ, he's on the ones and twos in the background with the background vocalization, the music in the background behind you, to my man.
1: Bro, who's saying I'm not bobbing my head?
0: Because, Doug, if you was to see me and Freddie right now,
2: exactly,
0: as we're asking questions and talking to you and you giving answers, absolutely, me and Freddie are literally moving
2: to the
0: music.
2: The minute Coolio came on, that was it.
0: Questions and talking to you and you giving answers, absolutely, me and Freddie are literally moving to the music.
2: The minute Coolio came on, that was it.
1: you talk about they do it, and their volume, you could hear it at the International Space Station. I mean, they do not care about volume.
2: No doubt. Hey, Doug, have a great call, man. Always great to catch up with you. We'll talk to you soon. Enjoy the game as well tonight.
1: All right, guys. Always a pleasure.
2: Always a pleasure. I'm my man, an FOFH, a friend of Freddie, and Harry Doug Glanville, ESPN Major League Baseball, analyst, and on socials at D Glanville. Getting ready for game 3 tonight between the Dodgers hosting the Milwaukee Brewers. Brewers up 2-0 in that series. He joins us on the Groove-a-thon edition of Freddie and Harry on ESPN Radio, presented by Progressive Insurance. 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Between me, HD, Shannon Penn, E-Dog, Eric Hanneman, here with our top six.
3: Number one.
2: Pep rally, bonfire.
3: Number two.
2: Football game, naturally.
3: Number three.
2: Seeing people, seeing folks you have not seen in years.
3: Number four.
2: Not the parties, but the parties.
3: Number five.
2: Step show / Greek life. And
3: number six.
2: Hey, stranger. Hey, big head.
0: Uh-oh.
2: Haven't seen you in a while. And then the next day, the dinner, breakfast of shame, if you did something and caught it with somebody that you weren't supposed to.
0: Dynamite!
2: You just go J.J. Evans on me.
0: I did.
2: Yes, you did.
0: I did.
2: So we're not going to ask you what says homecoming to you. We're going to ask you, what is your favorite homecoming memory? 888-SAY-ESPN, 888-729-3776. Donnie from the ATL, which is Atlanta, which is also Harry's hometown. Donnie, what is your favorite homecoming memory, my friend?
4: Freddie, Harry, what's up, baby?
2: What's up, baby? What's up, Donnie? Long time to chat,
0: much,
2: my man.
0: Nothing much.
4: So I got two I want to share with y'all. My first favorite homecoming memory was we lost to Steve Magnet at Grambling 3 years in a row. The last year we beat him 62-59. Y'all got to look that game up. It was one of the greatest games ever.
2: Wow.
4: My second favorite is Homecoming 96, which was also my first Freaknik, Harry. It was awesome. Oh. And after the homecoming, the president of Grambling, because I was such a cool guy, asked me to go take the Goody Mob out. And I got to show them all around Grambling. And we met lots of ladies that day. It was great.
2: He should write a book based on that night alone.
0: I know.
2: Donnie, you should write a book on that based on that night alone.
4: Boy, that book would be crazy.
0: You know, every time I hear Donnie's voice, you know the first thing I think about?
2: Is what?
0: I'm a Hal's lover,
2: absolutely,
0: brother.
2: Lobster
0: Have
2: LeBeau.
0: You ever had that Lobster LeBeau?
2: That's why he's always one of our favorites. He brought that to the table. It is a story and a menu food item I am never going to forget. Lewis from The Sip, or as we say on the show, M-I, crooked letter, crooked letter, I, crooked letter, crooked letter.

0: humpback eye. Lewis, what is your favorite homecoming memory, my friend?
1: All right, I said one, but I got two. And then I got a comment for you too, Harry. How you doing?
2: I'm good, my brother.
1: The first one is the band. Since I'm from I'm in Jackson, Mississippi. I went to Jackson State University.
0: All right.
1: The Jackson State University. So mm-hmm. when that band play, everybody is there. You're not getting out the seat when halftime come around. So that's one of them. And then the second one is before the game that day, we have a parade. So, you know, I think that should have been up there on that list.
2: That's a great point.
3: That's a great point with the parade.
2: What was the question you had for me?
1: Do you really think people going to be out there drinking 5-hour energies?
2: Hell yeah, they better.
1: I see you put that in earlier. I was like, I don't know about that one.
2: Hey,
1: especially because I've been on hold for a little minute.
2: Listen,
1: now.
2: Hold on real
1: I've
2: quick, though.
1: I've been on hold for a little minute.
2: So now,
1: hold on.
2: They put the 5-hour energies inside their liquor. They mix it a little bit now.
1: Hey, they got something else they got in their cup. I don't know if they want to mix that.
0: This public service message brought to you by Lewis in Mississippi, as far as that goes. Michelle in Maryland, what is your favorite homecoming memory, my friend?
4: Good evening. So I want to preface this by saying I went to Pitt, so no memories there.
0: Okay.
4: but I grew up in the D.C. area, Howard University, when they used to close down 9th Street and Georgia Avenue for the parade. And then all evening long, 9th Street was closed down. But when it was really popping, when we had all the popular clubs, HCO, Love, and you just go club hopping,
2: Michelle,
4: homecoming night.
2: Don't you bring up Club Love, Michelle. Club Love. Listen, Michelle, I remember when I was training for the draft, and I said, man, I'm a drive to Maryland. Because my brother was playing Maryland at when he was at Florida State.
0: Okay.
2: I said, man, me and my homie, we're going to have a nice time at Club Love. I tried to go in there with some Timberlands on. They sent me right back to the car. They said, you can't get in with these.
4: Yeah.
2: But, man, I went and changed my clothes and put some hard bottoms on. And it was a night to remember, Michelle, in Club Love.
4: Yes, yes, yes. That's what I'm saying. So, homecoming, it really just, you went from club to club all night long. Yes. Howard University, probably the best homecoming that I've ever been to.
0: I bet you 1 year of Howard homecoming made it for all the 4 years at Pitt. She literally said, I went to Pittsburgh. No memories there as far as that goes. Keep weighing in. 888-729-3776 on Freddie and Harry Groove on Wednesday on ESPN Radio and the ESPN app. What is your favorite homecoming memory? 888-729-3776. We continue to hear from you, and make sure you get Harry Deltz to give you this word. Thanks to the Wellness Company.
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0: He's Harry Douglas. I'm Freddie Coleman. The Wednesday Groove on Freddie and Harry Edition keeps rolling on ESPN Radio, the ESPN app, and SiriusXM Channel 80, as well as tune in to that smart speaker to play ESPN Radio. 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
1: Number one.
4: Number one, Freddie. Let's go to the NFL. Quarterbacks likely to return this weekend. You have Bears quarterback Caleb Williams. You have Ravens quarterback Lamar Jackson. And you have Falcons quarterback Michael Penix Jr. I'm excited to see which one of these guys or if all of these guys are going to be in a lineup this weekend. That's why they're my number one in my midweek check-in. Excuse me.
0: Yeah, my number one involves another quarterback, and he's in college. What is Arch Manning going to look like versus another struggle team known as Florida? Florida's a top eight team not too long ago. Back-to-back losses on the outside looking in. But his coach, Steve Sarkisian, made a lot of excuses why Arch didn't play well, being upset by Oklahoma. Can't wait to see exactly how he tries to bounce back from that and those criticisms.
1: Number two.
4: Thursday night football, the Seahawks versus the Broncos tomorrow night. Sean Payton is back calling plays. When I look at the Seattle Seahawks, entirely too many turnovers last week versus the San Francisco 49ers, four to be exact, so looking to see if they can get back on track. But this is going to be a hard-hitting, physical, fast football game. Can't wait to watch it.
0: My number two involves the biggest game of the weekend involving number two Notre Dame and number eight BYU. And does BYU have enough to upset Notre Dame? But they have motivation. Notre Dame passed with a chance to play in the Pop-Tarts Bowl. Their opponent would have been BYU. Don't think that the fighting Lavelle Edwards is. Have forgotten about that. And especially Notre Dame coming to their place Saturday, 7:30 Eastern time on ABC.
1: Number three.
4: Number four, Indiana versus number five, Ohio State. And what I'm highlighting from this ball game, I'm talking about first-round talent at the wide receiver position. You have Nick Marsh of Indiana. Also, Charlie, the one and only Becca. And last but not least, the Heisman favorite, the best player in college football, Mr. Jeremiah Smith.
0: And it's not close, by the way, involving him and everybody else. He is definitely one of one. My number three, can a suddenly decent Jets defense slow down the suddenly hot Patriots quarterback Drake May?
4: Ooh.
0: Aaron Glenn, the head coach of the Jets, I'm going to go back to calling plays. That's my superpower. And David Bailey was terrific. Three sacks and a ton of pressure against the Cleveland Browns. But all of a sudden, Drake May has looked like that dude we saw at times last year, versus Buffalo, then versus the Raiders. An interesting HD AFC East battle involving those two teams, a suddenly terrific defense for the Jets, and a newly resurgent Drake May in the offensive side for New England.
4: Freddie, that defense of the New York Jets, they had eight sacks last week. Their last three possessions, fumble, punt, fumble. So they stepped up to the plate. They were able to seal a victory for the Jets organization. Looking forward to see if they can follow that up this week.
0: We got winning game three tonight between the Dodgers and Brewers.
4: Give me the Dodgers.
0: Yeah, give me the Swingers, because they don't win game three. There ain't going to be no game five. This soon to be over in game four. And that comes your way next for Harry Douglas and Freddie Coleman. This has been the Groove-Thon edition of Freddie and Harry on the mighty ESPN Radio. God bless and keep cool.
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1: 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Standing in their way is a desperate Dodgers team facing a critical Game 3. 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
16: I'm Ed Bank, and the National League Championship Series continues tonight in Los Angeles. It is game three between the Dodgers and the Brewers. Milwaukee will look to take a commanding 3-0 lead. Shohei Ohtani is in the lineup and is batting sixth tonight as coverage is getting underway on ESPN Radio. First pitch in about a half hour. The American League Championship Series continues tomorrow afternoon in Cleveland. The game has been moved up from 6 p.m. Eastern to 1 p.m. Eastern because of the weather forecast. Guardians and Rays are tied in a game apiece. All baseball postseason games can be heard on ESPN Radio. Also in baseball, the Phillies are bringing back Don Mattingly as their manager. He gets a 2-year extension. But the Astros are not bringing back manager Joe Espada. He will not be returning, with the franchise not renewing its contract. In football news, Ravens quarterback Lamar Jackson did not practice today, but sources have told ESPN's Adam Schefter he has a realistic chance to play on Sunday against Cleveland. The Texans say newly acquired Marvin Harrison Jr. will play against the Jaguars on Sunday in London. Meanwhile, the Raiders have lost two in a row, but ESPN's Mike Golic says now's not the time for a quarterback change.
17: They're 3-2. There are four teams in the AFC that are 4-1, and then the next closest teams are all 3-2. They're 3-2. How unfair would that be to the rest of the players on the team if you were to pull Kirk Cousins, who got 12 touchdowns, 4 interceptions, completing over 65%?
16: The Raiders host the Bills on Sunday. According to ESPN's Jeremy Fowler, Broncos safety Talanoa Hufanga is expected to miss multiple weeks as he continues to deal with an ankle injury.
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20: Oh, what he said. People could go look it up, but he's going to come in. He's going to make sound bites, and he's going to be get to McMahon's point. He's going to be given a long
21: have
20: runway.
21: Have you ever said on a pickup
20: team.
21: Run, McMahon, I'm going to give you belt?
22: I don't think that's in my vernacular, but I'm more. He's old, and I'm more than twice his age.
21: Oh, yes. I'm so sorry. I'm exactly twice his age. I'm not thrilled about it.
22: Let me ask this. You mentioned the possibility of a jolt with a mid-season trade. Where are you on the possibility of Jimmy Butler's expiring deal being a trade chip?
20: It doesn't even necessarily have to be a trade chip. It can just be an expiring $52 million contract, which has a lot of value in itself. Again, I think we mentioned it last time we talked about the Warriors, but think about what the Lakers did with LeBron. I know we just questioned some of the deals they signed, but the fact that they could sign all those deals were because LeBron James took all his money and walked away. So you could let Jimmy somewhat walk away. The other thing is like, you know, they Jimmy and the Warriors really are fond of each other. And we'll see what he looks like when he does come back. And we'll see what, you know, obviously Jimmy's going to want every dollar he can get. But there's a chance Jimmy and Draymond could take pay cuts next season, right? They might have, you know, the market might demand that they do. So Jimmy fits really well with Steph Curry. Like, we've seen that. Draymond is another player that, you know, you're going to hear a lot of noise in the first week of camp from the Warriors about like shifting Draymond's role and some of the numbers last year where Draymond and Steph Curry on the floor together, it was still plus 105 last year, still good offensive rating, 117.7. But the moment Steph's been, was off the floor, and last year he was off the floor a lot, their offense cratered when Draymond was on the floor and was actually okay when it was no Draymond, no Steph. I've had these conversations with Steve, and again, I think you're going to hear it a lot publicly in their messaging, is they're going to adapt the offense at times away from Draymond. They're going to try to make him more of a spot up shooter at times instead of giving him the ball. They're trying to limit his turnovers.
21: I saw Draymond said that on his podcast. How do you feel about the idea of Draymond the spot up shooter?
20: Part of their point is like, you know, the points per possession. If you look, he didn't shoot a horrible percentage last year. Now he's wide open on them, and they are backbreaking when he hits them because he then turns to the bench and just like roars in the bench's face for about 5 minutes. The other thing is, I just think they want to take the ball out of his hands a little bit, which, you know, it's a touchy subject with him, but like they just felt like he was very turnover prone at times last year.
22: Well, and that was what the whole beef, like the whole blow up between him and Steve Kerr was on the bench, was it was about Draymond's turnovers, was it not?
20: Well, that's the funny part. Draymond fought Steve called the timeout to rip him about a turnover and preemptively freaked out about it. And so, yes, it stemmed from that, although in the moment it wasn't necessarily that. But look, like I think Draymond's offensive role will evolve to a degree. And also, like, I think you could see him on the bench a lot when Steph's on the bench. I think they're going to really tie him and Steph at the hip because they still love that two-man game, but I think they're trying to figure out what they are without the two-man game. And that bigger picture, Yaxel is an important person, part of this conversation, because he's kind of the next, you know, in line in that position. And Draymond, you know, the Warriors could have signed him to 3 for $60 this summer, something like that. Like, Draymond would have been very interested in a multi-year deal at a little bit lower number, but they're like, nah, it's good. We'll just give you back 127. We want our future flexibility. And I think that says a little something about like the unknown of Draymond Green's future with the
22: Warriors. Well, and that's interesting because, look, whatever you want to say about Draymond Green, he's a first ballot Hall of Famer who was an essential part of delivering 4 championships to that franchise. But while it's a complete non-starter to consider Steph Curry in any other uniform, that doesn't extend to Draymond, just like it didn't extend to Klay Thompson.
20: If Klay wanted to, but that's another story. but yeah, Draymond Green thought about himself in a Milwaukee Bucks uniform during the last trade deadline, to the point that he told the Warriors, you know, try to find a third team if that's the case. which, you know, he's openly said. He said he didn't want to play on the Bucks to them, but correct. Clearly, like, the Warriors continue to tell me that, like, they are not actively looking to trade Draymond. In their ideal world, Draymond Green walks away in, as a one uniform player, just like Steph, but, clearly he is more vulnerable. There is no question about that.
21: You know, this reminds me of, I'm going to totally date myself, and so many of our listeners are, you know, younger, and they're going to, I'm totally dating myself. Back in like the 90s, when I was like going into high school, NBC had Johnny Carson, and they had Jay Leno and David Letterman. And they were like, someday Johnny's not going to be here. And who's going to get it? And like for years, they had to like sort of talk out of the side of their mouth, David, it's going to be you. Jay, it's going to be you. And like it ended up blowing up in their face because Letterman left. Anyway, that's what it's kind of like with, and it's, you know, this would be something that, that Jimmy Butler and Draymond, you know, would remember because they're old like me.
22: You know what? You kind of remind me of Johnny Carson.
21: Well, Johnny Carson's from Nebraska.
22: I remind myself of Ed McMahon, Uncle Ed.
21: Yeah.
22: Here's hey, listen, Wendy.
21: Listen, Ed got paid a lot of money. Ed did very well. You know,
22: I don't relate.
21: Like on the one side, you know, they're like, oh yeah, we're going to try to look at big trades, you know, to teach up, you know, we've got all these first round picks. And then Draymond's like, well, are you going to trade me? No, Draymond. We're not apt to looking to trade you. Jimmy, no. We're not, you know, like you're telling both of them, don't worry. You are not being traded. You're not being traded. But like at the same time, they're involved in these trade negotiations. You know, at some point, NBC was going to have to choose between Leno and Letterman. They had to choose sometime.
20: They told Draymond at the deadline, it was awkward because Dunleavy gave the press conference afterwards like, oh, you know, don't pin me into a corner of which one it would have been. But if you were behind the scenes, I mean, Draymond did a podcast about having conversations with Mike Dunleavy about being in those trade talks.
22: Well, and Dunleavy tried to deny that Draymond was in trade talks. And you're just like, dude, everybody can do math. Like,
20: well, it was also like, I remember being in the press conference. People were like, should we pull up the Draymond Green clip today where he said you had a phone call with him?
21: Handled everything really well. That was not his best moment. Jackson, do you have any idea who Jay Leno is?
0: Yes. Not that young.
21: All right, good. All right, good. I was just trying to see whether we should edit that out. Okay, you can leave it in. All right. Also in the Pacific Division, the Phoenix Suns, who have taken some off-season injuries here.
22: Yeah, the Mark Williams one, you know, unfortunately, the problem with injury-prone players is they get hurt a lot, but he's hurt again. And he's going to miss most of the season. The shoulder deal he had, it's the same surgery, I believe, that Walker Kessler had that ended his season last year when he had it in the first couple of weeks. So he's like a miss most of the season. Their lottery pick that they got in the KD trade, Kalamon Maiwak, like they need him. They need him to produce right now. He's a project, but like they need him to produce right now. And the Suns had a feel good overachieving season last year. The reason it was feel good is because they were such an epic disappointment in the previous years when they had all that star power. I'm curious to see how they try to find a path to being better than an 8 seed that got bounced in the first round.
21: So change of scenery here for Miles Bridges. That was a significant mid-season or mid-summer pickup. Going out and getting him. Nobody loves to trade with the Suns more than the Hornets. Those two teams love to make trades with each other.
22: And listen, man, that Suns pick, there's teams that were like, damn, wish we'd have been able to get in on that one.
21: Miles Bridges, I'm not going to say he's a difference maker, but he will change what they can do offensively. And in theory, help Devin Booker out. And they also got Luke Kennard. I liked a number of their signings. I like the Colin Gillespie contract was excellent value, I thought.
22: Yeah, I like that contract.
21: The Jordan Goodwin contract that they did was excellent value. I like, you know, Luke Kennard he's one of the most elite shooters. He's going to space the floor. He's you know, a one-way player, but he's going to space the floor. I think that helps Devin Booker. And I think a guy like Miles Bridges, an athlete or a floor-running athlete, I think that helps Devin Booker. And if Dylan Brooks is going to score, if that's the new Dylan Brooks, the offensive force that he was last year, because, you know, the thing about the Suns is that Devin Booker, I mean, he's being paid like he's a top 10 player, and he hasn't been a top 10 player the last couple years.
22: You know what else Devin Booker isn't? A point guard. So can you not start Jalen Green alongside him? Can you let Colin Shepherd, not all white point guards are alike. can you let Colin Gillespie be the starting point guard so Devin Booker doesn't have to handle those responsibilities and can do what he does best?
21: Well, that would help Devin Booker too.
20: Yeah, I mean, Jalen Green, then you're talking about minimizing him, which
22: I'm talking bringing him off the bench. I'm talking about putting him in a sixth man role.
21: He's their second highest paid player, and he can opt out of his contract at the end of the year. Did you think he's going to be happy about?
20: $36.2 million this year, $36 million next year.
21: But it's a player option.
20: He's interesting because I've been at two incredible playoff games by him in the last, 15 months, which was, McMahon, you might have been at least one of them, but game two, Rockets, Warriors on that, remember that seven-game war of a first-round series? He had, 38. But I will also say the rest of the series, he basically shot sub 30%, and the Warriors were happy at times when he was on the floor.
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0: But then you go to the play-in last year. Jalen Green barely played last year. I think he only played 32 regular season games. Remember, he had like some really bad recurring hamstring issues.
1: Yeah, hamstrings.
0: Yeah, but play-in game, 35 against Phoenix in the first play-in game. And then I was there the night that they, you know, this is the night that Steve Kerr, Draymond Green, and Steph Curry basically looked like they were having their goodbye moment over there on the sidelines.
1: Yeah, I didn't know
0: that was delivered by Jalen Green in that game. 36 points, 8 of 14 from 3, 14 of 20 in that game. They could not guard him. So there's still something there, and I feel like we just, like, he wasn't around much last year. But then McMahon, I know you covered the first round series where they played the Thunder, and it was, you know, what were his shooting splits in that series?
2: I mean, he averaged 22, but the shooting splits were 386, 206. And listen, for the, he's played in two playoff series in his career. He's a 38% from the floor guy and a 25.6% from 3-point range guy in the playoffs. And Jalen Green is a flash player. Like, there's talent there, and he can have a 35-point game any given night, but he's not proven to be consistent. I do think, like, his future in the league long-term is going to be as a microwave type of gunner off the bench. And if he doesn't like the role and it makes him opt out of his contract, so be it.
0: He might be the tradable. If Phoenix, you know, you mentioned like this lack of like upside or like the ceiling above them right now where you can't really see growth beyond a play-in team. Maybe his contract, although I don't know, do they even have a pick to attach now that they use the one in the Bridges, right?
2: They're really good at swapping swaps of swaps and swaps.
0: And people are interested in their swaps at this point, so.
2: The problem is they're swapping somebody else's swap. I mean, they're like,
0: yeah, that's true.
2: You know, it's like swap to the fourth degree with him at this point.
1: They turn one first round pick into three and then swap them and all kinds of stuff with that.
2: They are creative. And listen, they do a good job on the margins. Like, you know, we're talking about Gillespie, they got as a two-way guy and developed him. Jordan Goodwin he's kind of, you know, been a journeyman hanging on to the bottom of rosters. Oso Igudora, who's going to have to start at center for them, probably is a really nice player who was a second round pick. Like, they've done some really good things around the margins. It's just it's tough to make big leaps when you've mortgaged so much of your future in terms of the draft capital and your super expensive team because of the big swings that you took.
1: If they make the play-in, they'll have done well. Agree?
2: Sure.
0: Yeah.
1: All right.
0: Sounds like that's the slogan for the Pacific Division, by the way.
2: Speaking of a team that's mortgaged their future.
1: Well, has it been mortgaged or has it been stripped?
2: Foreclosed.
1: Yeah. So, look, I don't know. We're not going to get answers this year, but the guys picked 5 through 8 in the draft. It was 4 guards. They're not all exactly the same, but 4 guards were taken in a row. Keaton Wagler taken 5th by the Clippers with the Pacers pick. Mykel Brown to Brooklyn. Darius Acuff to Sacramento. Kingston Flemings to Atlanta. Those 4 guys who go 5 through 8, that will be, you know, in the decisions that the teams have made, specifically the Clippers, who made the decision with Wagler, that is going to be legislated for years into the future. So, and frankly, with where the Clippers are, having a lot of flexibility with their picks, they have their Toronto picks now. How he looks this year is going to be important. Now, I don't think he's going to be a Rookie of the Year candidate. I think the Clippers see him as a guy who may blossom a little bit later. Like, I don't think you're going to see, you know, out of those guys, Acuff may be the guy who puts up the most points as a rookie. But mission number one for this year for the Clippers, Garland and Wagler, how do they look together? Because after this season, they have to make a decision on Garland, whether to extend him or not. And the Clippers are in position to have cap space next summer. And so, you know, I have argued, McMahon, people disagree with me because they keep calling the penalty a death penalty. I don't think it's a death penalty. I think the Clippers are definitely badly wounded, but I think that they can survive. And a big thing that will determine that is how does Wagler look with a top 5 pick and what do they do with this cap space that they've got coming to them? But one of the big things for that. And by the way, like, there's also Brandon Ingram. Now, I don't know when Jackson's going to roll this podcast out. I don't think Brandon Ingram is going to be 100% to start the season coming off of this heel surgery. Now, on media day, whenever that happens, I think we'll get an update from the Clippers. I'm not sure you're going to see Brandon Ingram 100%. However, at some point this year, I expect him to be fully back. And he's a factor, but it's the guards and the cap space for me. And that's where the Clippers' short-term future is.
2: It's not a pretty future, man. I mean, it would be much bleaker if they didn't get good lottery luck, you know, with the pick from the Pacers. You know, if this pick was a future pick and not the fifth overall pick who's going to be showing up for training camp and is on your roster. But, you know, this is kind of like where the Nets were after the KG and Pierce trade, where they just had so many picks out the door and there's no benefit to being bad. There's no benefit to bottoming out. Forget the new lottery rules. But there's no, like, they don't have control of their own pick for a long time. I don't, like, when's the next year they have it? I might be retired by then. Yeah, they're going to have to be able to kind of build from, they hope, the middle of the pack. But, you know, we will see on the value of cap space as a team that's resides in sunny Southern California and has a lot of very generous team sponsors.
0: I don't know how generous they're going to be in the near future.
1: Less now.
0: Yeah.
2: But mainly they've got to have Keaton Wagner emerge as a foundation player. Any hope for the near to relatively long-term future of the franchise starts with him being a bona fide, if not franchise guy, at least foundation guy.
0: Yeah. I mean, you know, they're going to have to make a lot of like philosophical existential type, you know, questions in the next couple of years of how they attack this, you know, death penalty period. And I'm not sure we know who's going to be in charge of all that. Right. I mean, are we considering what Trent Redden is like the interim right now? Is he, you know, Brian, you may know that, you know, how the evolving structure is, but I don't think they necessarily fully know what it's going to look like.
1: Well, Lawrence Frank is out for 6 months. He's not out for like 5 years. So Lawrence Frank will be back in charge.

0: sign guys, like if they wanted to sell off at the deadline and try to like kind of reaccumulate some of their, you know, draft capital, like Max Strus at $16 million. Rui signed a 2-year $28 million, but the second year is a team option. Like that's a maneuverable contract. He's been good. Derek Jones Jr. is on the last year of a $10.4 million deal. Like, you know, they could kind of, again, I think that they have to be smart and strategic about how they attack the next several years, but you know, there's ways to make them, you know, profitable years, even while you're kind of under this umbrella.
1: I don't know how profitable they're going to be. I don't know how many fans are getting at those games.
2: Productive years.
0: Productive. Good. There you go.
1: Sorry. I was taking you too literally.
2: It'll be profitable for Ballmer as long as Microsoft stock does all right. It'll be fine.
1: Yeah, I'm not worried about Ballmer's pockets.
0: I'm not worried about Kawhi's pockets either. After that latest extension.
1: Yes. Kawhi's post-career, he should teach players. All right. Thank you so much, Slater. Thank you to all of our producers. Tucker and Jackson are with us here. And thank you to McMahon. Thank you for listening and watching the Hoop Collective. We'll be back soon with another divisional preview.
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19: ABC News, I'm Dave Packer. ABC's Jim Ryan says the consumer price index for September shows prices keep rising.
6: As has been the case since the start of the U.S.-Iran war, energy prices were a major driver of the 3.7% surge in the year-over-year consumer price index last month. Coupled with higher prices for goods and services, average hourly earnings fell in August for a sixth straight month.
19: To keep up with rising prices, the government says Social Security benefits will increase 3.6%.